0: don't know. Sir Lockby, ride from the lush valleys of Deptford to be with us. What is your song?
1: Oh, bring me an apple and bring me a pear. I'll bake a fine hat for you to wear. To the wedding, as fast as can be. My horse has one leg, so I might be quite late. But don't start without me, cos I am the groom. It's better in old Latin.
0: Not often you see a comedy writer with a, you know, medieval instrument. There he is.
1: Not often you see a lute player with a gig.
0: No. Okay, at the end of that, I'm asking everyone to stop. Any more and I shall be sick into my pointy hat. And believe me, Ferrero Rocher and Breezer sick is not pleasant. Ask anyone who was there at the ambassador's reception. I'm going to throw down the pence to all of you. I'm giving Sean 8 pence. I'm giving Jack 8 pence. I'm going to give Peter 9. I'm giving Armando 12 pence. Now, what are your favourite board games, I ask myself. As a child, I was quite keen on Simon, which is a strange variation of a well-known game where you had to hit your friend Simon in the face. This annoyingly repetitive electronic game. Well, that's just me for you. But, Pamela, what about you? What games rattled your dice as a child? Peter?
2: Hungry, hungry curb crawlers. It's a board game based on the notorious St. Paul's district of Bristol, and basically you just have small
0: plastic. You say notorious, but no one else had ever heard of it apart from Armando, what game do you have for us?
3: Voodoo Kerplunk. Where you remove needles from the doll of someone you dislike, and in real life his brain falls out his arse.
0: Okay, Sean.
1: Well, I think I've got a cracker here. No, I've got a game. It's by the makes of Blow Football. It's Blow Chess. And the idea was to sort of balance up a chess game. So you have Garry Kasparov on one side, all the tactical nows. The other side, bust a blood vessel. All the puff. Who's going to win?
0: Jack, how about you?
4: Real Tetris. You stand upstairs and drop bricks for your partner to catch and arrange in a neat pile, and that retails at £39.99, bricks not included. No risk at all, which is the game of world domination. Your 5 million troops take on an Arabian onion farmer who occasionally sells leather slippers at the weekend.
3: I've got Traction Man with realistic back injuries. And I also like to play Private Operation, which is just like Operation, but it just gets done much quicker. And they also make sure that when you roll the dice, you get sixes all the time. And a nice tray of tea and biscuits at the end.
1: Chessutio. Cross between chess and subutio.
3: Dart wrestling.
4: Research, the game of celebrity excuses. You're a celebrity and you're caught downloading illegal pornography. How do you wriggle out of it? I was intending to type in famine and its causes in Stalinist Russia, but my finger slipped on the keyboard and I inadvertently typed, can I see pictures of teenagers in thongs, please?
2: Bankrupt-a-roo, which is a small plastic businessman and you pile more and more debts on top of him. And eventually he snaps and shoots himself. Single parent-a-roo. Where you just cover her with nappies and eventually she snaps and kills herself.
3: Snakes and More Snakes. It's a board game that teaches you a more realistic world view. Where you learn to cope with a world where failure is inevitable.
2: Travel Rugby.
0: And that's the end of that round. You did miss out one, actually. Important Pursuit, same as Trivial Pursuit, obviously, but the questions are the biggest questions imaginable. So, at the end of that round, let me get out some pence. I'm going to give Sean 4 pence. I'm giving Jack 5 pence. I'm going to give Pete 7 pence. And I'm going to give Armando Iannucci 10 pence. And in this round, I'm Sue at Drive Time. And don't forget our phone-in questions. Trees, good thing or bad thing? What's your favourite inert gas? We've got argon in the lead with 42%, but xenon is catching up fast. Don't forget to call up, but first is Travel of the Nines. In this round, the panel are in four separate flying eyes. Not literally, that'd be stupid. It's radio slang for pretending to be in a helicopter. Peter, how's it looking up there?
5: Well, Sue, avoid Streatham at the moment. If you're heading for Streatham High Road, best to avoid. Below me, there's a line of houses that are absolutely bumper to bumper. Not any room for a while. Stretching back as far as the eye can see, it's one hell of a jam.
0: Reports of an overturned bungalow, to be believed.
5: That's true. There's a pub out in Streatham High Road. There's a fight going on where I've just seen literally a flying eye.
0: Yeah, OK. Thanks, Peter. What's happening where you are, Jack?
6: Yeah, well, there's a lot of flooding on the A9. I can see the bypass is almost completely underwater. It's the same story with the gyratory system. Oh, sorry, I was looking at rivers instead of roads. Sorry. And extraordinary, the rivers have all frozen over, but frozen into concrete. Sorry, no, now I'm looking at the roads, not the rivers. Sorry, I haven't got the hang of this yet.
0: Okay, over to you, Armando.
7: Nothing much to report, just a wasp has jackknifed on the A413. All six lanes are closed off because everyone's scared of wasps. There's a lot of traffic going into Hull. Don't know why, there's nothing to do there. And there's a build-up of phlegm in Llandudno.
0: Thanks, Armando. Of course, Hull and Hell, just a vowel away. I don't think that's a coincidence. Sean, report your report.
8: Yeah, bit of a tailback on the M4, no surprises there. Some old biddy and a Morris Minor trapped in the outside lane. Look at her, terrified, you know. She's going to Cardiff whether she wants to or not. Heading out now to the Hogarth roundabout. This is all bunged up. Some idiot in a white van. There he is, being interviewed by the Sun. Moron. So lonely, probably writes clean me on the back of his own van. Further down here, we got some dozy mum dropping her kid off from school, holding everything up. You don't need a space wagon. He's only 2 foot high. Stick him in your handbag. Drop him off on the way to yoga. My advice, if you think of going today, don't bother. It's a waste of time. You won't enjoy it. Don't go see your relatives. They don't want to see you. You don't want to see them. 3 hours in traffic, you get there, a couple of anecdotes about a new sofa, and then you're ploughing your way back home. Take my advice. You just sit in and throw bacon at the sparrows. Let's take this crate down.
5: This is absolutely terrible, Sue. Don't worry, people, but I don't know what could have happened, but all the cars have become tiny and road to... And the houses, I mean, they're like Monopoly houses, and there's a cow. I mean, there's a cow I can see. It's no bigger than a mouse. In fact, I can see a mouse that's no bigger than a fly. I mean, it's just awful. I mean, I can only conclude that some sort of mad scientist invented a shrink ray or something. It's so awful. Oh, we're coming down to land. Now the cars and trees, they're getting bigger. Oh, my God. Oh, I'm going mad.
7: I'm afraid it's the usual bank holiday madness. The M42 has been closed to host a fun fair, which includes a prize if you can guess the sheer weight of traffic.
6: There's a pile-up of sentient cars just south of Junction 8. Knight Rider has collided with a Herbie, which skidded into a chitty-chitty-bang-bang. All the cars are arguing about whose fault it was. I can see the Herbie flashing its headlamps, the chitty-chitty waving around its flappy things. I'd stay out of that one.
7: Just to let you know, the police are operating a shoot-to-kill policy on the M11. So they clear the whole of that backlog. A lorry load of sweaters has shed its load across all six lanes of the A70. I've got to tell you, it's jumper to jumper down there.
0: Actually, you know, also an overturned lorry of rabbits has just hit the M25. It's thumper to thumper.
5: See some dodgems down there. They're bumper to bumper there.
7: There's a whole coach load of clients of estate agents down there. It's gazumper to gazumper.
5: See some anarchic rock groups. It's chumba wumba to chumba wumba.
0: Okay, a couple of tips there on dealing with the stress of traffic. I've got a couple of my own. One, try to leave 10 minutes earlier than usual. And two, drive a tank. Okay, at the end of that, let me give out some pence. I'm giving Peter 5, I'm giving Jack 6, Sean's got 8, and Amanda's got 9 pence! And that sound is the sound of the last round making a sound. Let's total up the tallies and see who won. In last place, with a dull 50 pence, it's Jack Doherty. In third place, a loser with a tarnished 53 pence, it's Sean Locke. In second place, with chewing gum and fluff stuck to his 56 pence, it's Peter Bainham. And in first place, with a bright, shiny new 69 pence, it's Amanda Iannucci. Now, Amanda, you can take home that 69 pence, but do you want to gamble that for the star prize tonight, which we are offering, of 99p?
3: Well, no, since the beginning of the show, I've actually converted to Methodism.
0: Come on, he'll forgive you.
3: He'll forgive you. Great, I'll gamble.
0: Excellent. Then let's play Which Member of Wham Am I?
9: Which member of

0: release them back into the community. Okay, the rules are very simple. I'm a member of successful big-haired 80s duo Wham. But which one? You only have 1 minute and a maximum of 20 questions to find out. Are you ready?
1: Yeah, I'm ready.
0: Let's play.
1: Are you Andrew Ridgeley?
0: No.
1: Damn. Right. Are you a king?
0: No.
1: Are you a man?
0: Yes.
1: Are you a woman?
0: No.
1: Have you been in a toilet?
0: Yes.
1: Have you been caught in a toilet?
0: Yes.
1: Are you the edge?
0: No.
1: Do you have a name?
0: Yes.
1: Is one of those names Michael?
0: Yes.
1: Are you Michael Jackson?
0: No.
1: Are you Michael Jordan?
0: No.
1: Are you Michael Heseltine?
0: No.
1: Are you Jesse Jackson?
0: No.
1: Are you Jesse James?
0: No.
1: Are you Glenda Jackson?
0: No.
1: Do you fly south in the winter?
0: Yes.
1: Are you 80% water?
0: Yes.
1: Are you George Michael?
0: Yes, I am! And that's about it. A message for everyone listening to this on digital radio. Ooh, hark at you. Hark at you, little miss. I've got a fancy radio. Crackle too good for you, eh? Good night.
2: That was the 99p challenge presented by Sue Perkins with Armando Iannucci, Peter Bainham, Jack Doherty and Sean Locke. It was written by Andy Riley, Kevin Cecil and John Holmes and produced by David Tyler. This was a positive production for the BBC.

0: Bring out the Branston. Because the crisp vegetables and the one and only tangy sauce in Branston pickle bring out the best in your food.
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16: 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New government legislation announced last year is supposed to help with the care of old people. But do we really care? Statistics released last week say that old people are actually up by nearly 70%. I mean, do we actually need so much?

0: Many old people. I think the only people who actually make any money out of old people are hat makers. 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So give him a call, and hopefully he'll be able to sort you out on 0800 068 7060, or email us on downtheline@bbc.co.uk. We're here to help. Now, here's one. Michaela and I went down to Hampshire at the weekend to visit some friends, and we were pootling along this country lane when a boy racer came round the corner way too fast and smashed into us. Now, I'm not prejudiced, but people in the countryside do seem to behave differently to normal people. There are something like 10 times more accidents on country roads than there are on urban roads. Now, is it just because country people are bored with life, or is it something else? Ring in and tell me what you think, even if you are from the countryside, and I promise not to laugh at your funny accents. Right, I've got Pete Taylor on the phone. Hello, Pete.
1: Hello, there you go. I'm just ringing in. You're talking about you had a smash-up in the countryside.
0: Oh, yes, yeah.
1: Well, I've got a theory about this, about the way they drive in the country. Shall I tell it to you?
0: Well, yes.
1: You said you were going around the corner and this young fella came around the wrong side of the road, smashes into you.
0: That's correct.
1: Well, you see, what I think is that people in the countryside, they're driving very fast. They know that the other people in the countryside are driving too fast as well, you see. So they're coming around the corner on the wrong side of the road. Their assumption is anyone coming the other way, they're also going to be on the wrong side of the road. They'll both be on the wrong side of the road, and they'll miss each other, you see.
0: Thanks very much, Pete. Okay, we're going to go to Janet Stuthermere now, who wants to talk about the problems of shopping in the countryside.
2: Hello, Gary. I hope you're well.
0: Hello, Janet.
2: What I like about the city is that if I want something, I just go out and get it. For example, if I'm cooking something a little bit unusual, you know, I like to cook Delia Smith's Hungarian goulash, and you need sour cream for the garnish. So I would go, if I'm living in the countryside, to a shop, and I would say, could I have some sour cream? And they would say, I haven't any. They'd probably also say, what is it? Then I get back in my car, I go to another shop, and I say, good morning, do you have some sour cream? And they say, oh, we've got double cream, we've got single cream, we've got whipping cream, but we haven't any sour cream. I get back in the car, probably travel another 30 miles. I go to a shop, and I said, now, please tell me, put me out of my misery. Do you have any sour cream? And they say, oh, we had some last week, or we could order it. I don't want my sour cream.
0: Can you ever do less without sour cream? Replace it with another ingredient to save time?
2: It wouldn't be authentic.
0: What about creme fraiche?
2: Yes, well, I went to the little man in the village. I said, do you have any creme fraiche? He said, I don't have any creme fraiche. So I got in the car and I drove 20 miles out to the bicycle and I said, do you have any creme fraiche? He said, what do you mean, creme fraiche? I said, it's a sort of salty, tangy French stick and cream. He said, no, I haven't got it.
0: Okay.
2: I've got some ice cream. I said, I'm not interested in ice cream.
0: Thank you. Thanks very much for your call. So Janet Stuthermere there with a massive carbon footprint. Talk about food miles, be quicker to get it from Hungary. Okay, let's go to another call now. Brian from York. Hello, Brian.
3: Yes, it's a great shame that the fashion for beards and pipes has gone out. Yeah, my dad had a beard, a pipe and a beret.
0: Right.
3: Yes.
0: Yeah. It is a shame the disappearance of the beard and the hat and the pipe.
3: And the beret.
0: Not so much a problem with a beret, but I understand about the hat. When did a hat become a beret? Think about it. Thanks very much for your call.
3: Okay.
0: Thank you.
3: Bye.
0: Okay, I'm going to go to Early D now. Hello.
4: Hey, Bellamy, how you doing? How you doing, sir? Large up yourself. Large up. Respect. Yes, sir. Yes, sir.
0: Respect. Large up.
4: Yeah. Well, you know, listen to this now. You see, now, me's a countryman, right?
0: Yep.
4: I think the country's tush. You understand, right?
0: No.
4: I'm a man now, like, sometime a weekend. Still say I take a little roll down with some of my mans and a little bus down.
0: Definitely. Folks, take the bus.
4: Brightons or whatever, you know what I mean?
0: Yeah, I know.
4: I want to reach down there, man. I feel say the country's tush. Me like that, you know? Me love it. Me love all them man there with the polos and the red jacket and the bugle and all that business, you know?
0: You like fox hunting?
4: Me like like them style there. I feel like I could roll with that, you know what I mean?
0: You do know the Fox Hunting Gang's being banned?
4: Them little fucks, them too feisty, them thought to kill them off, you know what I mean? We ain't got no time for them little thing. Them is vermin, kill them.
0: Kill the foxes.
4: Mush them up them head, you understand, eh?
0: Yeah.
4: But the thing is, right, me feel say country is nice, and me love them man there. You see, a lot of man now, them going out with things, all oity-toity up in the world, you know? And like... what you call them, snob, you know, I mean, I like them, but
0: yeah, I like
4: proper
0: them.
4: Man, proper man like Prince Charles and Lord Bewley's and all them man there, you know, them got backridge in it, genealogical background, and that's what, I mean, love the country for all that.
0: Right.
4: So you have to stop all them roughneck come and spoil up the things, innit?
0: Are you, you know, so that? You're not like a roughneck, what are you?
4: Tell me.
0: Yeah.
4: You and me could roll the same way, there's a man like you, innit?
0: No, sorry, I've kind of lost it. You are, you like the countryside, you like posh people, and you don't like the roughnecks.
4: Listen now.
0: Using words I've not heard before.
4: A lot of mans now like roughneck, they're going and they're spiling up the countryside.
0: There's about five in that last sentence that I've never heard before.
4: You know, enough time I go down to Folkestone, Brighton and all them places there, and I feel nice when I come back, you know?
0: That's fine. I got that bit.
4: If you're going to keep the country nice and stush, maybe therefore block them roughneck, come out the aisles then and try and mash up the thing.
0: That's the bit I don't understand. What does that mean?
4: Well, you know what I mean? That they're going down there, they're driving too fast, man, and they're killing up people, and they're leaving them rubbish all over the place, and they're just piling it up for the next man, you know?
0: Yeah.
4: Because countryside is stoosh.
0: That's another one I don't understand. Stoosh.
4: Well, Chris.
0: Oh, I give up. New caller now. I've got Aid from South London. Hello, Aid.
5: Gary.
0: Yeah.
5: This subject you're talking about, people driving dangerously in the country.
0: Yes, yep.
5: Well, that subject was done 2 months ago by John Gaunt on TalkSport.
0: Well,
5: you're just copying him.
0: Well, no, it's just going to show how...
5: Except, well, really, you're not as hard-hitting as him.
0: Well, it's an interesting topic that people want to talk about,
5: except,
0: obviously.
5: You're not as hard-hitting as him.
0: Well, to tell you the truth, I find him a little bit rude, and we're not like that here on Radio 4.
5: I will say one thing to you, though. At least I got through to your show. I've rung Gaunty, yeah. Right? But they never put me through. I've rung him a couple of times, and I've still never got through. To you, mate, so that's off to you for that.
0: You've got more switchboards, that's why you would have got through to us.
5: And another thing, girl, yeah. Gaunty's book is blind, and I just wondered if you've got one coming out.
0: Well, actually, I know I have got a book coming out. I'm actually writing it right now, nearly finished. It's about my life in broadcasting and all the amazing things I've done. There's a long and interesting section set in Canada. And, of course, there are all the interesting and famous people I've met along the way, like Teresa Gorman. Okay, I've got Rosemary Saltash on the line, and she wants to talk about old people. I was wondering when we'd get some calls on this subject. I guess old people aren't so quick at dialing. Okay, hello, Rosemary.
6: Gary. Mm. I'm an actress.
0: All
6: right. It's so frightening when you're old and work is hard to come by. You see, Gary, there are so few parts for actresses of my age.
0: Do you think that I can't think of anything more frightening than getting to your age and having everything sort of dry up? Because I think acting for women is very much a young person's game.
6: Yes.
0: You know, there's only one or two Judy Dench's. The rest of you are older. How old are you?
6: Well, you see, it would be professional suicide for me to tell you my age.
0: Are you in your 60s?
6: I can play 60. I really think it's all in the mind, age. I really think never tell anybody your age because then they project onto you a whole idea about what that age would represent.
0: Yeah, but what about if a policeman asked your age? I really think you'd have to answer him then, wouldn't you?
6: A real policeman or a policeman in a script?
0: A real policeman, obviously.
6: Gary.
0: Yeah.
6: It's not just the lack of work which is frightening. Things drying up. The loneliness is frightening. Mm. All my friends are dying. Every week I get a call and some other...
0: Really dying or just dying in films?
6: Ceasing to live, dying.
0: I thought actors went on forever. Like, look at John Gielgud and John Mills. He went until he was 106.
6: And, of course, our memory is second to none. But we do die eventually, I'm afraid.
0: Yeah. I've always thought, you know, as an older actor, yeah, imagine playing a scene in something where you have to die. I mean, it must be really hard, because you know what? You don't know that you might be dying very soon.
6: Oh, it's frightening.
0: Yeah.
6: And it's heartbreaking, because you think of the whole of humanity and the frailness of flesh, and yes, I too will soon be motherboard.
0: It's a bit of a practice, though. At least you can practice.
6: Yes, but it's a little bit of a dance with danger, isn't it?
0: How would you like to die? Well, listen, thanks for your call. It's been lovely to talk to you, because it's nice to talk to an actress. We all think that actors are a bit lovey, but, you know, you're almost normal. It's very refreshing.
6: Could I just say one thing while I'm still on air?
0: While you're still alive?
6: Can I say, Timmy, darling Timmy, please phone.
0: Thanks, Rosemary. Okay, we've got Paul Jones on the phone. Hello, Paul.
7: All right, Gary, it's Jonesy here.
0: Hello, Jonesy.
7: I've got a question for you, Gary.
0: Okay, what is it?
7: Gary, why am I always stuck behind old women in shops who take ages to buy lottery tickets, Gary?
0: Yeah, what is it with them? You do get stuck behind them when they're trying to get the lottery tickets.
7: It's getting like me nerves, Gary.
0: Yeah.
7: And what's the point in old ladies doing the lottery, Gar?
0: I mean, well, I don't know. Maybe they could, you know, could pass it on to their children or their grandchildren, but they'll probably leave it all to a cat's home or something.
7: See what I'm saying, lad?
0: Yeah, let's ban them. Let's ban old people from doing the lottery. Right. Got that sorted? Let's do another call. Hello?
8: Hello.
0: Hello.
8: I believe you are talking about the countryside.
0: That's right.
8: I've got a comment to make upon that in connection with my own job.
0: Okay.
8: As a traffic warden, one of the aspects of the job is that a lot of the people in the town,
0: yes,
8: they are getting very wise to the traffic warden behavior.
0: Okay.
8: And so what we find is that we have to move into the countryside where the people are, I don't want to be rude, but they are slower. And their mental capacity is not so sharp, and they leave their all of their vehicles all over the place. Also, they are not aware of what we are doing, so we can take it, the tractor, combine harvester, the milking machine, all of they're getting ticket. I tell you,
0: the milking machine.
8: Huh?
0: Did you say ticket the milking machine?
8: Ticket everything has got wheels, not just the tractor, on all sort of on trucks, even on the, I've done it on a horse before.
0: I'm getting hot and bothered because you make money, you get commissioned by putting tickets on innocent people's tractors.
8: It's for the benefit
0: in a farm.
8: Of mankind, one and all. That's why I'm doing it.
0: What?
8: I'm doing it for the benefit of mankind, one and all.
0: Can I ask you a question, Emmanuel? Who trained you to be a traffic warden?
8: I'll tell you this. I was trained by the best traffic warden in the world. He's a fellow by the name of Basanga Onjonku. This man is the top traffic warden in the world. He is a genius of traffic warding. And that's how I come to be as good as I can.
0: Okay, I've got Khalid down the line. Hello, Khalid. What's your point?
9: What is point, countryside? What is point?
0: Well, to, you know, to get away from the big city.
9: What is point, city? What is point?
0: Well, it's a place for people to live.
9: What is point, live?
0: My guest today is Bill Thomas, who's written a book called Where Do I Stand? Your Rights as a British Citizen. Hello, Bill.
10: Hello.
0: So, Bill, the title of your book is fairly self-explanatory, but could you just explain to us what it's all about? You know, you deal with consumer rights, yeah, and legal rights.
10: Political rights,
0: yeah.
10: The whole gamut.
0: Okay.
10: I mean, basically, Gary, you have a manual for a car, so you know how to fix it. As a British citizen, you don't have a manual. This is what this is. A manual.
0: Well, we do live in an increasingly complex world, don't we? So when things go wrong, we don't always know the best course of action, do we?
10: Well,
0: so
10: the thing is, as a nation, we're terrible at complaining.
0: Mm.
10: And, you know, large corporations, companies, even the corner shop, they now have very tough, highly motivated, highly paid lawyers.
0: Mm.
10: We don't.
0: No.
10: And if we want to hire one, it's going to cost us the earth.
0: Okay, my guest today is Bill Thomas. He's the author of the book Where Do I Stand? And he's going to take your calls on consumer rights issues. And so give him a ring on 0800 068 7060 or email down the line at bbc.co.uk. Okay, I've got Graham Downs now through to Bill Thomas. Hello, Graham.
11: Hello, Gary. Hello to you, Mr. John Thomas. How are you?
10: Hello, are you okay?
11: Yes, I'm very well, thank you.
10: You sound like you're in a coffin.
11: No, I have an adenoidal problem.
10: Oh, I'm very sorry.
11: If that's what you're referring to, it's okay. I'm used to it. People can be very cruel.
0: Quite big.
11: I was just bringing up a couple of things, actually, Kevin. I just want to say that your interesting thread about the British countryside and how beautiful England's green and pleasant land, gently undulating. I don't know if you know, Mr. Thomas, but Gary's aware. I'm quite a big gentleman, and very difficult for me to get out of. I'm not the most mobile of people, you know, and I'm a great fan of the countryside. I really am. I really would like to appreciate its beauty firsthand, but I've never actually seen it, in situ. I've seen it on the telly and I've heard people talking about it. One day I really would like to go there.
0: There must be a bit of countryside near you.
11: I angle the mirror at a certain point. I can see the blue skies. I mean, there are trees and that, but, it's an urban environment, really, that I live in, or suburb, I suppose. Anyway, the new town here, actually, Harlow is, but funnily enough, a lot of it is not that new, Gary.
0: No.
11: Well, it's a Harlow old town, you see. Anyway, let's find a moving on. Yeah, I'm sort of talking to your consumer rights there, John Thomas.
10: Hello.
11: Hello there. Well, I live with my mother, and We recently purchased a machine, what they call a cross-training machine. They're very expensive, actually.
10: Right,
11: I picked one up on eBay. And I won't tell you how much it cost, but it was, my pockets are not that deep. But I saved up enough to buy it. Anyway, I'll get on with the call. I'm a little bit too very on the large side. So my mother, she was trying it out for me.
10: Right.
11: And she injured her knee very badly. So I just wondered what I could do about that.
0: But the thing is, Bill, who's to blame? The person he bought the machine from...
11: Are you talking to me now? Well, I'm talking to John Thomas.
0: I'm talking to Bill Thomas. We're all included in this conversation.
11: Is the gentleman's name Bill Thomas?
10: Yes, not John.
0: No, so who's
10: John?
0: Who would you blame? Is it the person who bought it from eBay for selling a faulty machine, or the actual manufacturer?
10: The last link in the chain. Yeah, I mean, if you start trying to get back to, you end up going to Hong Kong trying to find the guy that initially moulded the screws.
0: Yeah.
10: You've got to get the last person, the last point of human contact.
11: Uh-huh.
10: Do you have an address for the vendor?
11: Well, I've got it on eBay. I've got a record of the address somewhere. Yes.
10: So you know where he lives.
11: Well,
10: there are a number of things you can do. You can ring up and threaten him and say, "Oi, bucko."
11: So I'll write that down. Oi, bucko.
10: Or just literally drive down to his house and heave the thing back through his window.
11: Oh, I see. Let's make a point.
0: Yeah.
11: But if I was being scrupulously honest, it was my mother's fault. She set about the machine in the wrong way. She had her feet up where you should have your hands, and she had her hands on the foot area.
10: Oh.
11: And she's 73, and she can't. You know, she's not agile enough to do. So, I don't know, a gymnast might have been able to work with it that way around, but I
10: don't think I'm going to be like this.
0: Is she okay now?
11: She's all right, but at the time there was a little bit of... She was confused.
0: Yeah.
11: She wondered who I was.
10: Well, you could try threatening your mother with legal action. She's probably got some squirrel away. You get it off her quick.
11: I wouldn't want to alienate her too much. She wouldn't bring me up my sugar puffs.
0: Yeah, it's not nice to see your mum.
11: Yeah.
0: Well, thanks, Graham. Thanks very much for your call.
11: Thank you very much. Always a pleasure. But thank you to the gentleman, Mr. Thomas.
10: That's okay.
0: Hope your mum gets better.
11: Thank you very much.
0: Bye, Graham.
11: Bye-bye.
0: Okay, we're going to go down the line now. Who's there? Hello?
12: Mandy.
0: Hello, Mandy.
10: Hello.
12: Yeah, I had a really bad experience on holiday. And I wanted to know what my rights are, really.
10: Right.
12: Went on holiday, went to a B&B, looked lovely in the brochure. And it was really disappointing. And my family... We had a rotten time, really. And I said to the company, we're really disappointed. Looks so much nicer. And they said, sorry, people love it normally. They just weren't having it,
10: What exactly were the problems?
12: It just didn't look like it looked in the picture.
10: Mary, do you have access to the internet via a computer?
12: Yes, I do.
10: Are you au fait with computers?
12: Not bad, yeah.
10: Okay, here's what you do.
12: Right.
10: You get their site up, and you hack into their site,
12: right.
10: And you start to alter the details of the various holiday properties they have, change some of the photos.
12: Right.
0: So put, a really bad picture of,
10: You get a
0: what's inside.
10: A picture of just some old barbed wire fencing and a rusting car.
0: No one want to go there, would they?
10: So put that picture in place of a Tudor cottage, whatever you want to do.
12: Right. So... And I'd be completely within my rights to do that.
10: Absolutely, Mon. Totally. 100%.
12: Mm. Right.
10: I've suggested this before, and it's worked very well, and some companies have been closed down.
12: Right.
0: Not a bad idea.
10: Let's put the pressure on the company, because these companies need to be brought to their knees, because they're literally ruining people's lives and your dreams.
12: Right.
10: Go to the property in the holiday season and literally wait outside, and when people arrive, say, don't go on holiday in there. It's a shithole.
0: Would they be within their rights to do that?
10: Absolutely within your rights.
0: Okay, thanks very much for your call.
10: Thank you.
12: Bye.
0: Okay, we're talking to consumer rights expert Bill Thomas, and we're going to Amanda Fleetwood in the Cotswolds. Lovely part of the world.
10: Hello, Amanda.
13: Hello. I've been listening to what you said. I've got a pressing problem. I don't get on with my neighbour next door. And
10: yes.
13: It just started off over me leaving the rubbish out a couple of days early. She said it smelt bad.
10: Right.
13: And then she started, when she was doing her clippings of her, in her garden, she started throwing them over the fence, and it's basically got very petty, and I want to put a stop to it, but she's quite a nasty, vindictive woman, and she's named her dog after me.
10: So she's named her dog Amanda?
13: Well, she's given it the full name Amanda Fleetwood. So every time the dog goes up, she's shouting out, Amanda Fleetwood, do your business in the garden.
10: Amanda, if I can just jump in there. The first thing you should do is get a great big sheet of A4 paper and write down every single thing you feel she has done. Obviously, the dog is the tagline. Write them all down. And even make some up.
0: But they can't. How can they prove that she has called the dog that name? Because there's no... You can't...
10: Well, she doesn't need to prove anything.
13: I could record it, couldn't I? I could record it.
10: A lot of people install cameras now, and they film their neighbours committing... Here's the thing, Amanda.
13: Yeah.
10: How about this?
13: Yeah.
10: Why don't you dress up as your neighbour?
13: All right.
10: Get a wig if you have to. I mean, it'll be a small outlay, but believe you me, you'll get it back in spades. And hide your face from the camera.
13: Yeah.
10: And commit some very strange act, like, for instance, set fire to something.
13: Right.
10: Or...
13: Could I kill the dog? I'd kill the dog.
0: Isn't two rights don't make a right?
10: We're not dealing with the Bible here, Gary. I would imagine... I wouldn't kill a dog. You could certainly pick it up and swing it around your head and hurl it as far as you could. And you're well within your rights to do that.
13: Right.
0: Thanks very much for your call.
13: Thank you.
0: Here's something that happened to me.
10: Okay.
0: I went to a restaurant.
10: Sure.
0: And the food came and it was pink inside. It was a chicken.
10: Certainly.
0: So, and I was with a friend who was eating the food with me.
10: Right.
0: And I sent it back.
10: Yeah.
0: Obviously, then I was eating at a different time to the other person because they ate their food.
10: Pain.
0: Well, so, hang on, I haven't finished. At the end of the meal, they still charged me the full price. And I said, well, hang on a minute, this is wrong. My dinner's been ruined and so has the other person's. We haven't had a nice time. And they refused to give me the money back. Now, what do I do about that?
10: Well, there are a number of things you can do. The same thing happened to my wife the other night, and she was quite angry. She had some pike, and her fish was not cooked properly, so she sent it back. And when it arrived, of course, it was all out of skill. You did the right thing by sending the food back, and you should certainly have not have paid for the food on the menu. They can't demand that you pay for it. You can literally just stand up and walk out. I mean, you can do whatever you want. You can write to the local paper. You can demand the restaurant be shut down. You can get a skip.
0: Yeah.
10: Put outside the restaurant and fill it full of manure. You can pay some kids, go to an estate, probably some young kids in their hoodies, they're called, I believe. Hire them, bring them in, get them to throw things through the windows. Get maybe one of the younger girl hoodies to say that the man who owns the restaurant tried to rape her. And believe you me, the guy may well settle out of court. He may say to you, look, I don't need this.
0: Of course. Right, OK, let's take some more calls now. I've got Patty on the line. Hello, Patty. What's your question for Bill?
14: Hello.
10: Hello, Patty.
14: I went into a little gift shop and I was just looking for a present for my mother's birthday.
10: Sure.
14: And the shop is very small and there's not much space in there. It's one of the little boutiques.
10: Yep.
14: And I knocked over, like, a novelty musical miniature bookcase.
10: Sure.
14: And the lady who runs the shop, she's not a very smiley person, but... In the end, well, I say, excuse me, sorry, and all this, and then she suddenly turns around to me and goes, get your big ass out of my shop.
10: The proprietor?
14: The proprietor! I'm not a small lady, but I was so humiliated.
10: Well, I think you get a field day with this, Patsy. What I would do, have you got a big ass?
14: It is large, but it's not offensive
10: you could
14: to
10: probably,
14: the eye.
10: If it's a very small shop, and I imagine it's got a...
14: Tiny.
10: It's tiny, and the door frame's tiny?
14: Yeah.
10: You could wedge yourself into that door frame, and that would stop customers coming out and customers coming in.
14: That's good, yeah.
10: And you're well within your rights to do that.
0: Well, thank you very much for your call.
14: Thank you very much.
0: Thanks
14: you're
0: very
14: really
0: much.
14: Helpful, Darren.
0: Thank you.
14: Bye.
0: Right, well, let's go to another phone call now. Who's there? Hello?
15: Hello, Gary. It's Bob Lottimer, yeah?
10: Hello, Bob.
15: It's quite simple. I've got a neighbour. He's a noisy neighbour.
10: Right. I get a lot of calls about this. One of the things you can do is you can wait outside the guy's house. I presume, you know, you know the postman. You can intercept his mail.
15: All right.
10: Get his utility bills, water, gas, electric, ring them up and say, my name is blah blah blah, I wish to turn off my electric, I'm moving.
15: I like it, yeah.
10: Yep.
15: Yeah.
10: The other thing you can do is you can start a little fire in his dustbin.
15: Right.
10: Maybe...
15: This is perfectly legal, is it?
10: Yeah, absolutely legal.
15: All right. Just picking up on something you said earlier about picking a dog up, swinging it around like that.
10: Yeah, sure.
15: I mean, I'm really against cruelty to animals.
10: Yeah.
15: But part of me would love to do that. Pick a dog up by his tail, sway around and really, you know, get that centrifugal force going and launch it, yeah?
10: Yeah, it's very freeing.
0: Thanks for your call.
15: Bye-bye.
0: Okay, let's go to another caller now. We've got Corin. Hello, Corin.
16: Hello, Gary.
10: Hi, Corin.
16: I bought a computer recently.
10: Okay, but what happened? What went wrong?
16: The shop I bought it from. I was advised by the salesman. I said, look, I'm not a computer expert. I need something that's going to work straight out of the box. I'm going to be able to do the internet. I'm going to be able to do my accounts. all that type of thing straight out of the box. And he said, yes, don't worry, this particular model, perfect for you, it'll work straight out the box.
10: Sure.
16: I get the thing home, I turn it on, and, you know, I'm all at sea. I don't understand at all what's going on. I can't get anything to work. I can't do the...
10: Okay, yeah, I think I've got the drift of this.
0: Yes, so have I.
10: Was it plugged in?
16: Yeah, no, it was plugged in. You know, the thing worked, but it didn't do all the things the computer salesman said. I got in touch directly with the computer company.
10: Right.
16: They said to me, well, I'm sorry, but the salesman gave you misleading advice. You do need a level of experience.
10: This is it.
16: You
10: okay.
16: need to set it up. And I've gone back to the salesman, and I'm being pushed from pillar to post.
10: Okay, well, you've got to take this to a personal level, because the big computer companies, it's virtually impossible. It's like throwing a pebble into a canyon with them.
16: Right.
10: Concentrate on the member of staff that served you.
16: Yes.
10: Wait for him outside the shop. Threaten him. Straight out. Say, you preyed on me. Right. You knew I was a computer novice. And yet you sold me this computer and you gave me all the waffle. Frankly, that's not good enough. And now it's payback time. Just give him one of the nuts.
16: I'm not sure I could take him on face to face.
10: If it's dark and you come from behind, it makes very little difference.
16: Would that be the best approach?
10: I'd get a weapon and I'd give him one of the kidneys. And as he goes over, look him in the eye and just laugh at him.
0: What kind of laugh?
10: Well,
0: that's horrible. What other laughs could you do?
10: You could shorten it. You could just go,
0: okay.
16: So you think the best thing would be in a darkened alley or something?
10: Yeah, a sustained bout of kidney punching, body
0: punching. And he's within his rights to do this.
10: Absolutely.
16: What sort of weapon?
10: What I would use is if you go to one of these karate shops, kung fu shops.
16: I'm not big, man. I'm not physically confident.
10: No, if you come at a shop assistant with a set of nunchucks at night...
0: Well, if the shop assistant at the kung fu place also misleads him...
16: Yes, would it be safer, do you think, just to go to the local DIY store and get it, like a large heavy hammer or something
0: or drill.
16: Like that?
10: Yeah, I see what you mean. I think we have to be very careful here. I don't know you. I don't know what your predilection for violence is. Why not just follow him, see where he lives, and just set light to his car?
16: Right.
0: Great consumer advice there. Thanks very much.
16: Thank you for that.
0: Thanks for your call.
16: That's put my mind at rest.
10: Thank you very much.
0: So, Bill, do you think we're becoming more litigious society, you know, like the Americans? I mean, I'm not sure I want to live in a society where you can't move for the fear that someone's going to sue you.
10: Well, Gary...
0: Hang on. I don't think we should be rushing to the courts all the time and basically just lining the pockets of lawyers. For example, if a conker falls on my head, should my first course of action be to sue someone? I mean... Should I sue God?
10: Absolutely.
0: Really?
10: No, absolutely not. That's what my book's all about.
0: Is it?
10: Legal action is long-winded, expensive, and frankly boring. I advocate direct action, physical and violent abuse, pet harming, anything. Get to the root of the problem, scare. It might not always get everything sorted out, Gary, but you feel really good afterwards.
0: Yeah, feel like a man.
10: Exactly. You have taken control of your life and the situation.
0: Like a man.
10: Exactly.
0: Well, it's been a real eye-opener talking to you, Bill. I think we've really learnt a lot today. But sadly, that's all we've got time for. So from me, Gary Bellamy, good night.
10: Good night.
0: I like your jumper.
10: Thanks.
0: Where'd you get it?
10: Primark.
17: Once upon a time there was an engineer. Choo-choo Charlie was his name, we hear. He had an engine and he sure had fun. He used good and plenty candy to make his train run.
18: Charlie says, love my good and plenty. Charlie says, really rings the bell. Charlie says, love my good and plenty. Don't know any other candy that I love so well.
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8: 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This Christmas, Molokwai.
9: Thank you, Golf Tango India. Continue as cleared.
6: Golf Tango India, continue as cleared. Thank you, Oceanic, and Merry Christmas.
9: I'm a Shinto Buddhist.
6: And may you be a merry one. Ah, Arthur's awoken. Brace yourself.
10: What for?
6: Oh, is this the first time you've flown with Arthur on Christmas morning?
11: Dress you merry, gentlemen, let nothing you dismay, for it is Christmas, Christmas, Christmas, Christmas, Christmas Day. Christmas, Christmas, Christmas, Christmas, Christmas, Christmas Day. It is Christmas Day, Christmas Day. It is Christmas Day.
6: Are you finished?
11: Not necessarily. I know other verses.
6: No, you don't. You don't even know that one.
11: With respect, Skip, I absolutely do know that one. It goes, get dressed, you merry gentlemen.
6: No, no, it doesn't. It's not get dressed. It's God rest. God rest you, merry gentlemen.
11: No, it's not.
6: Yes, it is. Why would you be telling them to get dressed?
11: Because it's Christmas.
6: What, so they're naked?
11: No, they're in bed. It's saying, come on, merry gentlemen, it's Christmas. Up and at 'em, get dressed, let's do our stockings.
6: It's God rest.
11: Well, that makes no sense. God rest, you merry gentlemen. What's a God rest?
6: Somewhere to put your God. God rest, you merry gentlemen. It's God rest you, merry gentlemen.
11: Well, that makes no sense either.
6: Actually, it's neither. It's God rest you merry gentlemen. As in, Happy Christmas, gentlemen. I hope God gives you a restful and merry one and doesn't accidentally shut you in a flying cupboard with a pair of idiots.
11: Oh, cheer up, Douglas. We'll be back in Tokyo in no time, and then we've got the rest of Christmas off. What are you going to do?
6: Go back to the hotel, bit of sleep, ring my daughter, and then go out and ingest a quite heroic quantity of festive sushi.
11: How about you, Skip?
10: Oh, I don't know. I'd probably sit by the pool, read a book.
11: Oh, Skip, that's not very Christmassy.
10: Well, I'm not that big on Christmas.
11: Well, if you change your mind, you're both welcome to join Mum and me. We found this brilliant Japanese restaurant called the Auspicious Pig and Whistle Old England-style Happy Pub. And we're having turkey and Christmas pudding and presents and carols and stockings and silly hats and mulled wine.
6: All quite low-key, then, is it? Ooh, bing-bong merrily on high, in heaven the phone is ringing.
12: Hello, Captain Creef.
9: Martin, Tokyo calling. Merry Christmas. Peace on earth and goodwill to all men, even pilots. How is Hong Kong?
12: Are you all right, Carolyn?
9: Perfectly, thank you, but more importantly, are you all right? You sleep well? Nice and well rested, are you?
6: Martin, don't.
12: Yes, thanks, I
6: don't. It's a trap.
9: Good. Now then, my festive flyers, you remember that friendly little chat we had about working at Christmas?
6: No, I don't. I remember an enormous argument when you announced that you'd booked us to fly Japanese golfers back and forth all through Christmas week without asking us.
9: Well, I'm sorry, but Christmas wasn't on the wall chart.
6: Christmas was on the wall chart. It was written on the wall chart by the makers of the wall chart. And I remember us finally very graciously agreeing to do it, on the strict understanding that our last Hong Kong run would be on Christmas morning, and we'd be back in Tokyo with the rest of the day to ourselves by midday, precisely.
9: Yes, well, I'd like to propose a very minor tweak to that arrangement, by which you can still get back into Tokyo at noon.
12: Yes.
9: And there you pick up me and a Russian yacht broker and fly us on to Hawaii.
6: Hawaii?
9: The island of Molokai, to be precise, which Mr. Alyakhin either owns a beach resort on or quite possibly just owns. It's not entirely clear.
6: So you want us to spend another 7 hours of Christmas Day in an aeroplane?
9: Look, this is in all our best interests. Mr. Alyakhin is a huge charter firm user, and if we can get on his list, then our ridiculous business, the survival of which is already as astonishing as when you go into a motorway service station and see they've still got a wimpy, might just continue into the new year.
0: But, Mum, what about our Christmas? At the auspicious Pig and Whistle? With turkey and pudding and stockings and a tree and mulled wine.
9: Yes, don't worry, we'll still do all that, but in sunny Hawaii. It'll be exactly the same, but with less sake and more hula.
0: Okay.
9: Oh, and Arthur, this is a very important client, so we'll be giving him our very best customer service, okay?
0: Absolutely, Mum, I'll pull out all the stops.
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0: Oh, right. I'll hide in the galley and let you do everything.
6: Post-ruddy takeoff checks grudgingly completed, Captain, by a first officer who should, by all natural laws, be just tucking into his 7th Hosomaki.
12: Douglas, I'm sure they'll have sushi somewhere in Molokai.
6: I'm sure they won't. They'll have chicken Santa burgers. And pretzels.
0: So 12 plus 7 is 19, and 19 o'clock is... Don't tell me... 1 o'clock is 13, 2 o'clock is 14, 3 o'clock is 15.
12: 7 o'clock, Arthur.
0: Oh, okay, so we still get Christmas evening.
6: Plus the 5-hour time difference.
0: 8, 9, 10, 11, 12.
6: Oh, sorry.
0: No, I don't really mind. We'll just have our Christmas on Boxing Day. That'll be almost as good, pretty much. Nearly as good, in some ways. Anyway, I'm not all that bothered about Christmas. I think it's been over-commercialised.
6: Do you?
0: Yes, I do.
6: That's an interesting opinion.
0: It's one I've long held.
6: What does over-commercialised mean?
0: It means it's too much, it's over... It used to be under. Right. I don't know. Terry on the fire crew said it and it sounded really grown up. But I love Christmas. It's my equal favourite time of year with my birthday, summer, Easter, Mum's birthday and Lent.
6: Oh, cheer up. It'll be round again before you know it.
0: Yeah. Yeah, I know. Doesn't really matter. Excuse me, chaps. I'm just going to sit in the galley for a bit. You better not pout. You better not cry.
12: Douglas?
6: Hmm?
12: I was just thinking about poor old Arthur. Missing out on his big Christmas, you know, his turkey pudding, presents and silly hats and so on. Yes, well, I was just thinking, if we wanted, we could probably sort of do some of those things here, couldn't we, in the flight deck?
6: I thought you said you were glad to be missing Christmas.
12: Oh, I am. No, completely. But for Arthur's sake...
6: And how do you propose to cook a turkey dinner at 35,000 feet?
12: I don't know, but we think of something, and the others seem quite doable.
6: Of that list, as far as I can see, all we've got are hats.
12: Yeah, they're not very silly ones.
6: Yours is quite silly.
12: Look, I keep telling you, I didn't ask for extra. It's just the standard amount of gold braid they put on a captain's hat.
6: In the Democratic Republic of Congo.
12: Well, anyway, what do you think? Fancy a flight deck Christmas?
6: I think it's an utterly stupid idea for two reasons, one of which is obvious, and the other of which is that Arthur is 29 years old.
12: Past the time, though.
6: Oh, go on, then.
12: Arthur, can you step into the flight deck?
13: So, what exactly is it your company does, Mr. Alyakhin?
14: We sell yachts.
13: Oh, what sort of yachts?
14: Massive yachts.
13: To whom?
14: To people who do not have massive yachts. Or more often to people who do have massive yachts, but who would now like another yacht even more massive. Or newer. Or less sunken.
13: And you use a lot of private air travel?
14: Every spring we are more or less constantly flying clients out to Antibes.
13: Well, I do hope this spring you'll consider MJNR.
14: I'm sorry. You are very good to support your employers, but my clients, they expect a little more than, you know, a minibus with wings.
13: Well, actually, I am the CEO of this company.
14: Really? But also the stewardess?
13: For our most important clients, yes.
14: This is perhaps one small thing in your favor. Most of the firms we use, the stewardesses are very young, very beautiful. And the clients, of course, they like this. But sometimes it causes problems. You, I think, would not cause these problems.
13: No.
14: No. You are more like old babushka.
13: Am I really?
14: You know this word, babushka.
13: Yes, yes, I do. Thank you.
14: Yes, it's not really a compliment.
13: No. So will you consider us?
14: No.
13: But
14: seriously, no. No. What wines do you have?
13: Well, I gave you the wine list earlier.
14: Yes, I read that. It was very funny. What wines do you have?
13: Those are our wines.
14: Oh, very well. Luckily, I did a little bit of shopping in Tokyo. Serve me this, please, babushka.
12: Yes, Arthur, but aircraft don't have chimneys.
6: Why not?
12: Shall we move on? Next, presents.
15: Well, I've got you all presents, but they're in the hold.
12: Oh, we could do a secret Santa.
6: Oh, great.
12: I write each of our names on 4 slips of paper. Now we all take one.
6: Mine says Martin.
12: And we don't say who we've got.
6: I bet they all say Martin.
12: No, they don't. And now we think of a present for whoever we've got.
6: Like what?
12: Anything. For instance, you could give your person, whoever he might be, first crack at the cheese tray for a month. Or do the walk around for him next time it rains. Or simply pay him a nice compliment about what a fine commanding officer
6: he is. This can be Carolyn's slip. Give me another one.
13: Douglas, what are you doing in the galley?
6: Searching for turkey.
13: Well, I think there's an old chicken sandwich in the door of the fridge.
6: Aha! Oh, by the way, I'm supposed to tell you we're having a secret Santa.
13: What fresh hell is this?
6: One of those things where you're given a slip with someone's name on it and you get them a present. You got Martin.
13: Look, tell him I'm sorry, but I just don't have time. Oh, unless... Does he like red wine?
6: Martin, I think so, yes.
13: Fine, I'll give him this then. Mr. Alyakhin just gave me this bottle to serve him. It's nothing too special, is it?
6: Oh, Petrus 2005. That's rather nice, actually.
13: Oh, well, it's Martin's lucky day then.
6: And what are you planning to serve Mr. Alyakhin?
13: Well, what do you think? The same wine box Chateau Gatwick we give everyone.
6: What happened to our very best customer service?
13: Well, firstly, everyone's palate is shot at 35,000 feet, and he'll never notice. And secondly, he calls me babushka.
6: And yet he lives.
12: Now, what about a tree? Any ideas?
15: If we had a bush, we could put it on a stick.
12: Any ideas that don't rely on us having a bush?
6: Gentlemen, I have in my hand a chicken sandwich.
15: Oh, well done, Douglas. So we just need to fish the bits of chicken out and, I don't know, somehow make them a bit more like turkey.
12: How do we do that?
15: Can we make them drier and sort of not as nice tasting? But in a good way.
6: Certainly we can. Leave it to me. Next, Christmas pudding. How on earth are we going to do that?
12: Well, I suppose it's basically just a cake with dried fruit and cream on top.
15: And brandy poured over it and set fire to.
6: You realise that might be a tallish order in an aircraft flight deck?
15: All right, I'll let you off that one.
6: But I will check my coat pockets for chocolate raisins.
15: Hooray!
13: How are you finding your wine, Mr. Alyakhin?
14: Superb.
13: So glad. Now, listen, I admit we may not be the fastest or slickest aircraft in the skies.
14: I think you more or less lost that race when the Wright brothers took off.
13: But it's owned and run by someone who will fight harder for your money. And not only that, but will fight for much, much less of it. This much less.
14: Ah, now that is very interesting argument, but could you really handle 3 or 4 flights a month from us?
13: Certainly. I mean, I won't pretend we're not a small company, but...
14: That in itself is not a problem. I mean, so long as there's a crew and a relief crew, theoretically, even if you employ just 4 pilots, we would consider you.
13: Oh, interesting.
14: How many do you employ?
13: Well, as it happens, the bare minimum of, as you say, 4.
14: Yes, you see, the danger with really tiny firms is you tend to cut corners and bend rules just to survive, and this leads to little problems.
13: Oh, not us, though. Absolutely not. We are sticklers at MJN. We stickle.
14: Well, let me ring my CFO, and we shall see.
13: Drivers, I'm bringing... Why does it smell of chicken in here?
12: Because Douglas has hung strips of chicken all over the air conditioning ducts.
13: Why on earth?
12: Not Arthur. Douglas.
13: Oh, good Lord, it's catching. And what are you doing, Martin?
12: I am, for the benefit of your son, shelling these chocolate raisins.
13: Shelling them?
12: Yes, there's no chocolate in a Christmas pudding. So I'm rolling them between finger and thumb until the chocolate crumbles off.
13: Of course you are. Well, if I could just ask you to pack away your various charming handicrafts for now. I'm bringing Mr. Alyakhin up to use the SATCOM. So, Arthur... Get in the locker.
15: Locker? Mum? Can't I just hide in the galley?
13: He has to come through the galley to get to the flight deck, idiot.
15: Well, I won't say anything to him. I'll just be like, you know, the man in the galley, okay?
13: No, it's not okay. When a very wealthy businessman hires a private plane, he doesn't assume it'll come with a man in the galley. Now, get in the locker.
15: Fine.
13: Back in a minute, and you two, try to look like pilots. You know, real pilots.
6: Martin, while Arthur's shut away in a small tin cupboard, can I ask you, in the Secret Santa, did you happen to get me?
12: Well, I don't think I should tell you, should I?
6: Not if you're upholding the strictest principles of Santerly secretiveness, no. But just between us?
12: Yes, as it happens, I did.
6: Excellent. Can I swap with you?
12: But then you'd get you.
6: I know.
12: Why would you want yourself?
6: Well, I call it a harmless whim.
12: This is a scheme, isn't it?
6: A scheme? Me? On Christmas Day? What sort of a person do you take me for?
12: What are you after this time?
6: Oh, nothing that would interest you. Will you swap, then?
12: Who have you got?
6: Arthur.
12: Oh, I could give him a stocking. Okay, then.
6: Thank you.
12: Now, do you have an orange on you?
6: An orange. Orange. Let me just check my citrus pocket. No. And my emergency citrus pocket?
12: Yes, all right.
6: Why do you want one?
12: Well, there's always an orange in a Christmas stocking, and chocolate coins, and a sugar mouse. Everyone knows that.
6: I see. This is definitely all still for Arthur's benefit, is it?
12: Yes.
6: Just checking. How are you going to make chocolate coins?
12: Well, the chocolate I peeled off the raisins. I just need to put it on some coins.
13: Mr. Alyakhin, this is Captain Creef.
14: Pleased to meet you.
6: And you, though actually...
12: I'm the captain.
14: Are you?
12: Yes.
14: I'm sorry, I thought you were the... What do you call him?
6: Captain's little helper?
12: No, I am the captain.
14: He doesn't look like a captain. I fear our clients would not be impressed. Perhaps when welcoming them aboard, this one could wear the captain's hat.
12: No, he couldn't. Sorry, no.
6: No, I agree. You see... Captain Creef here has assiduously built up his neck muscles by constant wearing of that hat. Whereas I fear the sheer weight of gold braid would snap mine like a dry twig.
14: What does your other captain look like?
12: Other captain? I'm the captain.
13: Out of the two of you, yes. But obviously we have other pilots at MJN Air.
12: Do we?
13: Yes, of course.
6: Remind me, if you would, of the names of the others.
13: Well, there's Nigel, and Noel.
6: Noel? Christmassy name?
13: Yes. Yes, he was born on Christmas Day.
6: Oh, really? I never knew that about old Noel.
13: Well, now you do.
6: Is that why he didn't have to fly today, because it's his birthday?
13: No. He doesn't have to fly today, like Nigel, because they're senior to you two and get to pick their trips first, and because they're so much better.
6: Oh, I see. Is that why you're stewardessing today as well, rather than our usual stewardesses, Holly and Ivy and... Carol and Merry Christmas. Yes, and Bert. Yes, dear old Bert, the stewardess. 86 today and still less grumpy than certain of his colleagues.
16: 86 today, did you say?
6: That's right, he shares a birthday with Noel. And the little baby Jesus.
13: All right, that will do, Mr. Alyakhin. The SATCOM.
14: Thank you, thank you. Alyo, Andrei. Da, Andrei.
6: Oh, by the way, Carolyn, sorry to bother you, but I've just realised I've got myself in the Secret Santa. Can I swap with you?
13: What? Yes, yes, for all I care. Oh, no, wait. I was going to give Martin that wine.
6: Sir?
13: Well, I can't give it to you, can I? You don't drink.
6: Oh, don't worry. I have friends who drink. I'll pass it on.
13: Oh, all right, then. Here's the slip.
14: Спасибо, Andrei. Спасибо. Okay, I have finished. Babushka, let us return.
6: Babushka?
13: Say nothing.
12: So, your scheme, then?
6: Yes?
12: Is to get hold of that bottle of wine?
6: Yes.
12: Expensive bottle of wine, is it?
6: Oh, yes.
12: Really expensive?
6: Yep.
12: Hundreds of pounds.
6: Couple of thousand, probably.
12: You're going to sell it?
6: Certainly am. Don't feel bad for Carolyn. She nicked it in the first place.
12: Christmas really brings out the best in you, doesn't it?
17: Chet? Can I come out yet?
12: Oh, God, sorry, Arthur, yes, of course.
15: Oh, that's better. Whose is this umbrella? I'm afraid I might have stood on it a bit.
12: Oh, Arthur, that's mine and it's new.
15: Sorry, Skip. Still, it is a green umbrella.
12: Yes, so?
15: Christmas tree!
6: Ah, yes. Just like the carol, deck the halls with Martin's brolly.
15: Douglas.
6: La la la la la.
14: I'm sorry, Babushka. I don't think it will work. You, I like. And I believe I can see how we could sell your terrible aircraft as retro experience. But your captain, he does not inspire confidence. I'm afraid he looks to me like exactly the sort of rule-bending chance-taker I was talking about.
13: What? Martin? You're rejecting us because you think Martin might not be enough of a stickler? Right, come with me.
15: Oh, it's beautiful.
12: Right, who wants to put the star on top?
13: I'm bringing him back. Arthur, in your locker.
14: I'm going.
13: Come on through.
14: Gentlemen, sorry to interrupt again. Good Lord, what is that?
6: Nothing, just an umbrella. It's drying off.
14: You've decorated it?
6: No. We've just dropped things on it. Strategically.
14: And you, what are you covered in?
12: Me? Oh, yes. I may have got a bit of chocolatey stuff.
14: Why?
12: Well, just a snack. Keep the blood sugar level up. It's a long way from Hong Kong to Hawaii.
6: Martin.
14: From Tokyo.
12: Yeah, but we started in Hong Kong.
13: Oh, God.
14: Do you mean to tell me that before you flew me from Tokyo to Molokai, you flew from Hong Kong to Tokyo?
12: No.
14: No, you didn't?
12: No, I didn't mean to tell you that.
14: Then how can you possibly still be within your legal hours? I'm sorry, Babushka, but this is precisely the sort of dangerous corner cutting I was afraid of.
6: If I may.
14: What?
6: Before you go any further, there's someone I think you should meet. Mr. Alyakhin, this is Noel. Say hello, Noel.
15: Hello, I'm...
6: But no need to say anything else. Noel is our relief pilot, who has been swapping in and out with both of us throughout the two sectors, thus extending our duty hours in the CAA-approved manner. Haven't you, Noel?
15: Yes, that'll do.
14: But why has he been hiding in locker?
6: Well, because, as you know, today's his birthday. And we're organizing a surprise birthday party for him.
14: I see. And I suppose that explains the chocolate and decorations.
6: Oh, so it does. I mean, yes, it does. After landing checks complete and on stand at 7 minutes to midnight, precisely.
12: Arthur, we're ready. In you come. Okay, Arthur, your 7-minute Christmas starts now.
15: Hooray!
12: Where did you get that from?
15: Oh, I always carry one of these. You never know.
12: And off we go. Tree, look.
15: It's beautiful.
6: It's a green umbrella with a little milk bucket stapled to it.
15: I think it's beautiful.
12: Decorations. Ta-da!
15: Wow, I've never seen so many of the warning lights on before.
6: Yes. Yes, this is what happens if you tell a plane it's flying when it's actually parked. Poor old Gertie would like us to know she's flying considerably too close to the ground and infinitely too slowly.
12: Turkey! Direct from the aircon carvery. Here you go.
15: Oh,
0: Lovely.
16: Seconds?
0: Oh, why not? It's Christmas.
16: Christmas pudding. Now, the trick here is it's a bit like a tequila slammer. You take a raisin, dip it in custard cream crumbs, and then knock it back with coffee creamer. Ready?
0: Ready.
16: Go!
0: Oh, lovely.
13: Success, my little Christmas elves. Mr. Alyakin has agreed to give us a trial run in the new year.
16: Carolyn, great. You're just in time for presents.
13: Well, why are we doing it now?
0: Because for the next 4 minutes, it's still Christmas.
13: But
16: Carolyn, you first.
13: Oh, well, yours is the wine, Douglas. Shall I get it for you?
16: No time. Douglas, what did you get for Carolyn?
6: You remember 20 minutes ago when I brilliantly and single-handedly saved your bacon with the yacht broker?
13: Yes.
6: Well, Merry Christmas.
13: Thank you.
0: My turn. This is for you, Martin. It's one of just a couple of things you missed off the list, you see. A silly hat.
16: Oh, goodness. Is that my hat?
0: Yes, but made silly.
6: Sillier.
16: How is all that staying on?
0: Well, I've used a sort of framework of dry spaghetti mm-hmm. to hold up the...
16: The cook's spaghetti, yes, yes. Thank you, Arthur. It's just what I least expected. Now then, this is for you.
0: Oh, an extra sock. Brilliant. Now I'll always have a pair, even when one's in the wash.
16: It's not the present, it's a stocking.
0: Oh, wow! Thank you, Skip! What have we got? An orange Tic Tac.
16: The closest I could get.
0: A sugar sachet with the... A rabbit drawn on it?
16: It's a mouse. It's a sugar mouse.
0: Right, yep. And some 5p's that, with... What's happened to the 5p's?
16: Because of the chocolate! They're chocolate coins!
0: Oh, brilliant! Thank you!
16: And midnight.
0: Oh, well, thank you, chaps. Best Christmas ever.
6: Really? You did spend a fair amount of it in a tin box.
0: Yeah, all right. Well, best this year, anyway.
6: Not necessarily. What about next Christmas?
0: That'll be next year.
6: Interestingly, no. You see... I have a

0: next year?
1: Interestingly, no. You see, I have a little extra present for you, Arthur. And that is the information which, of course, as a professional pilot, Martin will hardly have forgotten, that as you fly from Tokyo to Hawaii, you pass over a thing called the International Date Line.
2: Oh!
1: At which point you put the clocks back 24 hours. In a way, that makes this 12:01 on Christmas morning.
0: No!
1: So my present to you, Arthur, is that we are all of us about to have the whole of Christmas Day off in Hawaii. Some of us having had the benefit of a dry run.
3: Get rest, you merry gentlemen. Nothing you dismay.
1: Yes, perhaps save the full rendition for tomorrow morning.
3: Thank you, Douglas. Best present ever. Oh, and actually that's great because I got an extra present for everyone. The other thing you left off my list, Skip.
2: Hmm?
3: This.
2: Mulled wine. Lovely.
1: You took my Petrus 05 and you mulled it.
3: Well, not properly. I don't have the stuff, but, you know, I whacked in some fruit juice and some sugar and the rest of the orange Tic Tacs. And then I just blitzed it in the microwave. It'll be close enough.
1: You.
2: Of course it'll be close enough. And it's the thought that counts, isn't it, Douglas?
1: Absolutely. Thank you, Arthur.
3: Oh, you're welcome. Merry Christmas!
4: That's actually rather good.
5: That was Cabin Pressure by John Finnemore. It starred Stephanie Cole as Carolyn, Roger Allam as Douglas, Benedict Cumberbatch as Martin, and John Finnemore as Arthur. It also featured Ben Wilbond as Mr. Aliakin. The producer was David Tyler, and the programme was a positive production for BBC Radio 4.
6: I've been gardening in white gloves just to prove that dirt can't hide. From New Tide. Tide's been intensified to bring you cleanness no other low-priced powder can beat. I'm going to hide these filthy gloves in the pockets of these cords. Too tough a test for a low-priced powder? Not for New Tide. Now for those hidden gloves. How's that for cleanness? Proof that dirt just can't hide from intensified Tide. Try it.
7: Yes, it's for you. 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It's called Cupboard Love. 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Keeps it moist and squeezy. 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It's a new kind of cat food. Moist. It's good for you. Like it?
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10: What has a hazelnut in every bite?
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13: Revolting People by Andy Hamilton and Jay Tarsus. With Jay Tarsus, James Fleet, Hugh Dennis, Tony Maudsley, Philip Pope, and Andy Hamilton.
14: Oh, holy cow, I'm bored.
15: Huh?
14: I'm so bored, I'm talking to you. Even though I know it's only a matter of time before you say something disgusting that'll turn my stomach. What are you doing?
15: Oh, I'm admiring my new false leg. 7 guineas that cost me. An impressive piece of craftsmanship, isn't it?
14: Yeah, although I personally find the painted decorations a little gaudy.
15: What's the matter? Don't you like cherubs?
14: Oh, I like the cherubs. It's what they're doing to those nymphs I don't like.
15: Relax. That's mythical obscenity. Yeah, you can only do that sort of stuff if you've got wings. Believe me, I've tried, yeah. Both my thigh bones, thanks to Mr. Newton and his damn gravity.
14: At least you tried. You're a pretty advanced.

0: Adventurous fellow, aren't you, McGurk?
1: Oh, yes, these missing limbs didn't just disappear by themselves.
0: Wish I had some adventure in me. But I was born a self-pitying dullard, which doesn't seem fair to me.
1: Chin up, Samuel. There's no necessity for this boredom. We could make our own entertainment, couldn't we? I know. I could shake the lice out of my wig and we could race them.
0: Oh, yeah, lice racing, the sport of kings.
1: We could have a steeplechase using dead rats as hurdles.
0: Yep, that's it. That's the stomach turner. Now, if you'll excuse me, McCurk.
1: All right. Forget the lice. How about we ambles down to the whorehouse and get sweatier than rotten pigs in August?
0: Well, that's a sweet thought, Sergeant, but I have no money.
1: Not essential.
0: Yeah, but I can't see the ladies falling for your "this man only has one day to live" ploy again.
1: Well, you've absolutely no money at all.
0: Nope. This shop's not seen a customer since... I can't even remember when the since began.
1: Ah, well, that since is obviously the cause of this melancholy of yours.
0: Nah, this melancholy is more than my usual despair. I'm feeling like I'm midway through my life, and nothing's happening. It's a strange experience. It's this crisis that strikes one in midlife. Mm. Someone should give it a name.
1: What, like Derek?
0: Yeah, Derek sounds right. Boring old Derek. I wish something exciting would happen.
2: Oh, great news, Father. Our money worries are over. I've sold the cow.
0: To who?
2: To a nice commercial traveler.
0: You mean another gypsy?
2: Yeah.
0: Did you get paid in magic carrots again?
2: No, I could never get that lucky twice. He wanted to haggle, Father, but I completely bamboozled him, the gullible fool.
0: You bamboozled him?
2: Oh, it wasn't hard. He thought that 20 was less than 30, the poor sap.
0: Listen, son, please don't sell our property because you're not cut out for it.
2: Well, what am I cut out for?
0: Well, you're very good at reaching items on inconveniently high shelves.
2: And?
0: Handing them down.
2: You're angry with me, aren't you?
0: No, I'm not angry with you, son. God gave you a lovely nature and a good heart. I'm just angry with him for forgetting your brain.
3: Sergeant McGurk.
4: Sir,
3: yet again I find you lolling indoors when you should have been out on patrol with the platoon. Explain yourself or I'll have you whipped.
1: Well, whip me if you will, sir. I'll not care. You see, the reason I've not stirred from this place is that I am paralyzed with melancholy emotion.
3: And pray, what is the cause of this emotion?
1: Well, you see, Captain, my dear old mum died.
3: Oh, I'm so sorry, McGurk. Forgive me, I had no idea.
1: No, of course not. Why should you?
3: Such sad news. Was it peaceful?
1: I believe so, yes.
3: And when did she pass away?
1: In 1734.
3: I see, but that's 40 years ago.
1: Yeah, I know, but it's only just hit me. It's a funny thing, Greek. There's often a delay, you know.
3: But not 40 years.
1: Oh, and you're the expert, are you? How many mothers have you lost?
3: Well, none, but I...
1: Exactly, so don't lecture me on that subject. Everyone grieves in their own way.
3: Well,
1: right?
3: Do you expect me to fall for this ludicrous nonsense?
1: Well, you've never let me down before.
3: Now, listen here, McGurk.
5: Howdy, y'all. I'd like to buy me some merchandise.
0: What?
5: I want to buy some merchandise.
3: He's a customer, Samuel.
0: Oh, a customer. Oh, it's coming back to me now. Sorry. What items do you require, sir?
5: Well, I need some picks.
0: Picks.
5: And shovels.
0: Shovels.
5: And some gunpowder and some pans.
0: What kind of pans?
5: Well, the kind you use when you're sifting for gold.
0: Gold? Gold?
1: Gold?
5: Does anyone else want to say the word gold? Only I've noticed it sure does seem to be everyone's favorite word.
2: Not me. My favorite word's fluffy.
0: Is there anything else you want?
5: No, I don't think so. Oh, wait, yeah, of course. I was forgetting. I need me some business partners. Are all the doors locked?
0: Yep.
5: Good, because what I'm about to tell you, I wouldn't want to be interrupted.
2: No, because that'd be rude.
5: You're right. It would be rude. Also fatal. Because I'm about to tell you a secret that will bring us all untold riches.
3: Well, I hope it doesn't include anything that might compromise my honor as a gentleman.
1: Yeah, me neither.
5: Now, the key to these untold riches is in my knapsack. It's... Who are those fat flying children on your legs, soldier?
1: Sheriffs.
5: You'd need wings to do that kind of stuff, right?
1: No, yeah. The girls are nymphs. You know what a nymph is?
5: No.
1: No, neither do I. I think they're like mermaids, only without the fish element.
5: Well, they sure know how to enjoy themselves.
1: Yeah. Let's see what that
0: looks like. Excuse me. Excuse me. I don't mean to interrupt, but you were talking about the key to untold riches, which I thought had the makings of quite a good topic for conversation, or was that just me?
5: Oh, yeah. Sorry. Here it is.
2: Wow. It's a picture of a square mountain lion with funny markings on its body.
0: It's a map, son.
4: Oh,
5: yeah, but it's not just any old map. No, sorry, Bob. This here's a map of the wilderness. See, in the top left-hand corner is a cross. And above it is written the word...
0: Gold.
2: Gold.
1: Gold.
5: Anyone else?
1: Fluffy.
0: May I just snatch that map from you for a moment, please, old-timer?
5: Be my guest.
0: Yep, that's the word gold, all right.
1: 6 exclamation marks, Sam. Look, 6. That has to be a hell of a lot of gold.
5: Oh, you betcha.
0: I'm sorry, old-timer. I didn't catch your name.
5: Well, he calls me Mad Pete.
0: Who calls you Mad Pete?
5: Those people who point and laugh.
3: How do we know this is genuine?
0: Now, where exactly did you come by this map?
5: Deep in the darkest bit of the forest.
1: That's good enough for me. Look, 6 exclamation marks.
0: Wait a second.
1: Counting, Sam.
0: So
1: 6.
0: You're saying you just stumbled across this map?
5: That's right, when I stumbled across the corpse.
3: Corpse?
5: Sorry, didn't I mention the corpse?
0: I think we'd have remembered.
5: Oh, must be getting forgetful. Yes, sirree, this map was in the cold, clammy hands of Jake. Jake was a prospector, see? Just like myself, apart from being dead.
0: And when you stumbled across Jake, could you see what he died from?
5: Sure, his old heart had just given up. Couldn't take no more, I reckon.
3: Are you certain there's gold at this location?
1: Well, with respect, Captain, why else would someone write the word gold in big letters on a map?
2: Well, perhaps a Mr. Gold lives there.
0: A Mr. Gold lives there in the middle of the wilderness? Look, who'd live there next to Dead Man's Gorge or Doom Plummet Ridge or Blood-Soaked Valley? Is it me or is there a bit of a theme developing here?
5: Oh, that's just a mapmaker's giving everything scarifying names so people don't head off there and find all the gold that's just lying around. So what do you say? I need some manpower to get me this gold. We could divide it 5 ways.
2: No, 4.
0: Son.
2: Oh, let me haggle with him, Father, please.
3: I hate to be the bearer of bad news, but of course any gold we found would, in actual fact, be the property of His Majesty King George. Isn't that right, McGurk?
1: Well, I'll tell you what, sir. Why don't we go find the gold first, and then we can have a discussion about who it belongs to.
3: A discussion?
1: Yes, probably on Doom Plummet Ridge.
3: Now, Sergeant, there's no need...
1: But come on, Captain. Once we found that gold, we could do whatever we wanted. You could marry your beloved Mary and live in a palace, and Samuel and Joshua could have palaces next door. Huge, shiny palaces like Versailles, only with toilets. Golden toilets with gold leaf toilet paper. Isn't that right, Sam? Sam... Oh, no, why are you chewing your lip like that?
0: I don't know. As a general rule, I try not to enter into business partnerships with anyone whose name begins with the word mad.
1: Well, and presumably that explains your phenomenal success in the business world, does it? Look, come on, Samuel. This is that excitement you were craving.
0: You're right, goddammit. Into the wilderness it is.
3: Well, we can't just disappear. What will we tell the womenfolk?
1: We'll lie to them. They're womenfolk. That's what they're there for.
3: What do we tell the army?
1: All our mothers died.
0: Stop worrying, Captain. Just think of the gold.
1: Gold.
2: Gold.
1: Gold.
2: Penguins. That's my second favorite word.
0: How far to the river, old-timer?
5: It's just over yonder.
0: Over yonder?
5: Yep.
0: It's been over yonder for quite a few yonders now, hasn't it?
5: Yeah, well, that's a wilderness for you. Plenty of yonders.
0: Well, this isn't my idea of the wilderness. Wilderness is vast open expanses of breathtaking grandeur. This is more smelly swamp than wilderness, with just a suggestion of hellhole.
1: Yeah, will you stop whinging and help pull this damn canoe?
0: Wait a second. I can't see my boy.
3: He's behind us, bringing up the mule.
0: Oh, yes. Joshua, stop carrying that mule.
2: But he's tired, Father. He doesn't like all his undergrowth. It's prickly.
5: So that's your son, huh?
0: Yes.
5: Yeah, I married my cousin, too.
0: I did not marry my cousin.
1: Will you just shut up and pull?
3: No wonder old Jake's heart gave out. This kind of exertion could kill any man.
5: Yeah, it probably was the exertion that killed old Jake. Dead in those arrows.
0: Arrows?
5: Sorry, didn't I mention the arrows?
3: You said his heart just stopped beating. Just gave up, you said. Couldn't take no more.
5: Oh, that's right. Couldn't take no more arrows. Dang. Fancy forgetting to mention the arrows. You sure I didn't mention them in passing?
0: So you're saying he was shot by Indians?
5: Well, it sure wasn't no cherubs. Soldier! Hey, that's my windpipe you're squeezing there.
1: Yeah, which tribe of Indians attacked him?
5: Oh, I can't pronounce their Indian name. Lots of guttural sounds, separated by the letter Q. But the locals call them the murdering scum. Well, they used to. Ain't no locals left no more.
0: And this murdering scum tribe, which is a name I don't like, by the way, we're traveling towards their territory?
5: No, we're not traveling toward their territory.
1: Oh,
5: we're traveling through their territory. I can't believe this didn't crop up in conversation before now.
0: Yep, Mad Pete, the clue was in the name. Come on, let's turn around and go back.
2: Go back, Father?
0: Yes, and why are you still carrying that mule? Saddle him up and then one of us can ride him.
2: All right, Father. Just let me pull his tomahawk out of his saddle.
0: Tomahawk?
2: Yeah, it just come flying out of those bushes. Isn't it neat?
0: Oh, my God.
5: Yeah, I recognize that tomahawk. It's the kind used by the murderers.
0: I don't think you should use that name. It's highly derogatory. It might hurt their feelings. And people with hurt feelings tend to overcompensate with bursts of aggression. It's a cry for help, really.
3: Everyone, keep calm. This is no time to panic.
0: Oh, I think this is the perfect time to panic. And gibber. I may well do some gibbering. And vomiting.
5: Let me listen to the drums.
1: What are the drums saying, old-timer?
5: Something, something, something, something, something dead pale faces.
3: So, it's a sentence that ends in dead pale faces.
2: Well, that could be anything.
0: I like to panic now, if that's all right with everybody else.
3: Oh, Tosh. Tosh, aren't you forgetting we have a battle-hardened veteran in our midst? We're not going to be massacred, are we, Sergeant?
1: Of course not, no, sir. Five people's too few to define as a massacre.
3: No, that's not what
1: yeah,
3: I meant.
1: 25 and up is a massacre, or 50 if they're Irish.
3: What I meant, Sergeant, what I meant is, you must have been in a similar situation before. What strategy should we adopt? Perhaps if we line up in tight formation and fire our muskets in an alternating sequence, show our discipline and fearless resolve. Obviously, Samuel will have to stop vomiting. That completely spoils the effect.
1: With all due respect, sir, this seems to be a situation that calls for an act of courage from a commanding officer.
3: Is it?
1: I'm afraid so, sir.
3: All right, then I shall attempt to parley with the savages.
0: Oh, by the way, I don't know as I'd call them savages.
3: No, of course not, no. Now, listen, you chaps.
0: Chaps is good, Brimshaw.
3: I'm Captain Walter Brimshaw. I come from Mighty King, across the water. He have many sticks that shoot fire.
5: Oh, now you've done it. They hate being patronized.
3: Well, this is a sticky situation. Any suggestions, gentlemen?
0: I think we should run away, like Sergeant McGurk did a while back.
3: Good thought.
5: Keep that fire going, boys. As long as it's burning, we're safe. Indians are afraid of fire.
0: Really?
5: Yeah, sure they are. Oh, no, wait, that's animals. Animals are afraid of fire. Indians love fire, yeah. This'll attract them for sure.
0: Sweet mother of God.
5: Don't you worry, none, because those savages are most definitely afraid of this.
3: A harmonica.
5: Yep. Listen to this.
0: Yep, Mad Pete. Always read the label. Give me that thing.
1: Ooh, just thinking about all that gold is making me go all goose pimply, you know, even on my wooden bits.
2: What do you spend your share on, McGurk?
1: Respectability, Joshua. Yeah, I'm going to buy me a peerage, a seat in Parliament, and a huge country estate in Scotland.
2: Whereabouts in Scotland?
1: Well, not too near Culloden, because there are people who still remember me there, but somewhere with a glen and a loch and some lovely lassies who don't mind the odd splinter.
3: Oh, that's a pipe dream, McGurk.
1: Why?
3: Because Britain is not a country where someone can just buy their way into a peerage. Honestly, you're so naive sometimes.
0: He's naive.
3: Yes.
0: Just checking.
1: Well, then, Captain, what are your plans?
3: Oh, I don't desire much. Just to buy myself out of the army, purchase a cozy little homestead where I can raise a family with my beloved Mary. I know it probably sounds a little bit dull.
1: Yes, it does. Samuel, how about you?
0: Well, I've always had this dream that one day I'd travel the globe and see all the wonders this beautiful world of ours has to offer. I want to see the moon rise over the luminous glory of the Taj Mahal. Watch the setting sun cast its russet shadows over the Himalayas. See the pyramids towering over the golden sands of the desert and bathe in the sparkling waters of the tropics. I want to travel to the Holy Land, to Jerusalem, the shining city on the hill, and then travel eastwards into Asia and retrace the wondrous footsteps of the legendary Alexander the Great. Or failing that, I just might buy me some nice shoes.
2: My dream is to open a hospital for sick animals.
1: Yes, dear, right dear, right dear.
2: Don't laugh at me.
1: I'm sorry, Joshua, but animals are meant for eating, not nursing. The Bible clearly states the good Lord put creatures on this earth as ingredients.
0: Wait a minute. You're always poo-pooing the Bible. You maintain that the Ten Commandments were a forgery.
1: Well, we've only got Moses' word for them, haven't we? I mean, look at the facts. A married property owner goes up a mountain and comes back with divine laws that tell everybody to keep their hands off his wife and oxen. A coincidence? I don't think so.
3: Well, we all know your views on stealing, McGurk. I notice all these picks and shovels are marked property of His Majesty's Army.
1: Yeah, are you saying I'm a thief?
0: Is King George a German?
1: Don't call me a thief.
2: Don't laugh at my animal.
0: You're going
1: I'm not a thief.
5: Yes, sirree, this is how it all begins.
2: What?
5: The little disagreements I've seen it before.
3: Seen what before?
5: The murderous lust for gold. Sorry, didn't I mention the murderous lust for gold?
0: What do you think?
5: Well, it begins with little arguments, then big arguments, then insane suspicions, and fights, then murder. Next thing you know, you're a bleached skeleton lying in the sand with a knife stuck in your ribs as a warning.
3: That's just absurd. We're all rational people here.
5: You're already showing the first symptoms, the squabbling.
0: What are the next symptoms?
5: Oh, wanting to kill any strangers who haven't along.
2: This man's scaring me.
3: There's nothing to be worried about, Joshua. We won't succumb to this.
1: What's that? What's that rustling? Kill him! Kill him, whoever he is! He wants that gold! Kill him!
3: Relax, Sergeant. That's just a squirrel.
1: Yeah, but why is he following us, eh? You can't trust these squirrels. And what if he snitches? Take no chances. Kill him!
3: Put yourself together, man. You're behaving like a girly Italian. You're English. Sons of Albion don't succumb to feverish insanity.
0: Don't you have a king who talks to trees?
3: Oh, that's different. That's about companionship, huh?
2: Hey, Father! Father! Look what I found glinting in the stream.
0: My God, it's gold.
2: Gold!
0: Gold! Gold!
2: Gold!
0: Gold!
5: Afraid not. No, this is what we call moron's gold. Basically, it's just shiny mud.
0: We got excited over shiny mud?
5: Well, that's what the gold lust does to you. It makes you... Oh, no! The Indians are back.
0: Quick, get the wagons in a circle.
1: Why'd you say that?
0: I don't know. It just leaped out.
3: We don't have wagons.
0: I know. I'm really embarrassed.
1: Load your muskets. Come on.
2: I think they're aiming arrows at McGurk's leg because they like the sound it makes. See?
5: All right, you tenderfeet, take cover, keep your heads down, and hand me my harmonica.
0: You think they'll follow us up this river?
5: No, Indians don't like water. What am I saying? That's cats. They have canoes and they're bound to be right behind us, I reckon.
2: I enjoyed fighting them. They whoop when you throw them.
3: They fought like tigers. Just kept coming.
5: No, they seem to have lost their fear of the harmonica.
0: So how far is our gold now? Which direction?
5: Oh, we follow this river, then through those hills, and then just over yonder.
0: Look, north, south, east, west. Those are proper directions. Yonder is not. Yonder is geography for idiots.
5: Yeah, that's so... another symptom. Calling people idiots. Abusive insults.
3: Listen, old-timer, we won't be victims of this gold lust nonsense, all right? What are you doing, Sergeant?
1: Just strangling this water vole.
3: Why?
1: Oh, he was swimming alongside the canoe with the intention of stealing the map. Well, he can forget that now.
2: Father, he's murdered that bull.
0: Don't worry, son. He's just under pressure, that's all. We all are. Let's just try and relax on this beautiful, soothing, calm river.
3: Yes, it's a beautiful, peaceful stretch, isn't it?
5: Sure is, till we get round this bend. Remind me, did I mention the waterfall?
3: What waterfall?

0: Are you sure I didn't mention that waterfall?
1: No, you did not mention that waterfall, or the second waterfall, or the whirlpool, or the killer bees.
2: Oh, the bees were fun. The way they completely covered McGurk was really interesting.
1: Are you all right, McGurk?
3: What do you care?
4: Lucky you jumped in the water, Sergeant. That was quick thinking.
0: Yeah, the Lord knows what those alligators were doing there. I think they must have been lost.
3: Yeah. And I'm supposed to think all that was an accident, right?
2: How does he get that froth in the corner of his mouth?
3: I'm watching you people. I suppose you think I'm mad.
1: Well, Don't get involved, son.
3: You put those bees and alligators up to it so you can get my share of the gold. Well, maybe I'll get all your shares.
4: For God's sake, man, get a grip. Show some self-control. You've gone berserk with your greed. Think, my God, think.
3: I'm sorry, sir. I don't know what came over me.
4: You're all right, Sergeant, now.
0: We're there.
1: What?
0: Well, according to this map, we've arrived.
1: You mean this is yonder?
0: Yep. This is where the gold is.
4: I'm rich. Rich beyond my wildest dreams. Rich, do you hear? Rich.
3: Yeah, all right, Captain. Calm down.
4: Get rid of me. You think I don't know what you've been planning? What's it to be? A bullet in my back? My throat cut in my sleep?
3: Well, we wouldn't do that, Captain.
4: No, you wouldn't, because I'm going to kill you all first.
3: Oh, he's strangling me. Get him off.
4: I can't.
1: Yeah, you can, son. You've got the strength of 30 men.
5: Yeah, but the captain seems to have the strength of 20. Wait, 20's more than 30, right?
0: I'll kill you all!
5: His eyes have disappeared up inside his head!
1: The man's possessed.
0: I'll go fetch help.
1: Good idea. Fetch help? Where? This is the wilderness. There's no help.
0: What about that hut?
1: Hut? Wait a moment. There's a hut. There's a hut in the... Brimshaw, stop strangling people. There's a hut.
4: A hut?
1: In the middle of the wilderness, a hut. Another thing Pete forgot to mention.
0: No, that's news to me, too. It's right slap bang where the cross is on the map.
6: Hello there. Do you need assistance?
1: Is this your hut?
6: Yes, it is.
1: Who are you?
6: My name is Jeremiah. Jeremiah Gold.
1: Mr. Gold.
6: I'm saying nothing.
0: Do you know someone called Jake?
6: The prospector? Of course. In fact, he was due to visit me, but he never showed for some reason.
1: He's dead.
6: Oh, no. What from?
1: An arrow-related heart failure.
6: Oh, how terrible.
1: We have his map. See?
3: What? Why did he put 6 exclamation marks after the word gold? Why would he do that?
6: Well, he was a pretty exclamatory kind of fellow. Gold! That's how he used to greet me, with a big, hail and hearty shout.
0: Yep, he was forever shouting, was old Crazy Jake.
1: Crazy Jake?
0: Yeah, that was his nickname. Don't tell me I forgot to mention that. Jeez, I need to see someone about this.
3: You mean all this has been for nothing, all the way from Baltimore through the Indians and the waterfall?
1: Waterfalls, plural.
2: Oh, they were fun.
3: And the killer bees.
2: Yeah, they were fun, too.
3: And the alligators.
1: And the whirlpool. Who could forget the whirlpool?
2: Boy, that was really whirly.
1: Yes, it was extremely whirly.
2: And you scream like a girl.
1: We all screamed, son. You were the only one going, wee!
3: There was a strangling and the madness.
1: And not to mention all those incessant yonders. They really got on my nerves.
3: The whole thing's been a nightmare.
6: Dear, oh dear.
1: What?
6: Well, seems like you all came the long way around.
4: The long way around?
6: Yes, well, if you've come from Baltimore, well, there's a nice paved road, see, over there by the trees. Only reckless thrill seekers still use the old insanely hazardous wilderness route.
1: A paved road. Why the hell wasn't that on Jake's map?
0: Oh, I remember. Jake had an irrational fear of paving. It was all part of his craziness.
6: Well, if you'll excuse me, gentlemen, I must get back inside the shop and attend to my customers.
1: You mean that hut's a shop?
6: Oh, yes, a 24-hour shop. I never close. I'd like to, but people keep parading in day and night. Well, you know what it's like.
1: No, I don't.
2: But... can we have another go on the whirlpool? Can we? Can we go back?
1: No, no, son, we're going home.
2: Oh, please.
1: No.
2: I'll tidy my room.
1: No, and stop carrying that mule. You're humiliating it.
2: Well, I'll put him down if you let me go on the whirlpool again.
6: Well, good day to you all, sirs. Baltimore is that way. Just follow the huge illuminated signs.
4: I'll head back with Samuel and Joshua, Sergeant.
3: Yes, sir.
4: You follow on with the picks and shovels as soon as you've got all those arrows out of your leg and administered the punishment beating.
0: The what?
4: Sorry, didn't I mention the beating?
0: You ain't gonna beat me, are you, soldier?
3: Sure I am, with a feather.
0: A feather?
3: Yeah, I'm good. Oh, no, that's tickling. Beaten stone with a rifle butt like this one.

0: not far to Baltimore now.
1: Nice road.
0: Never thought I'd be so pleased to see my good old depressingly empty shop and my endlessly troublesome daughters and my repulsively objectionable son-in-law. Yeah, I'll never wish for excitement again. Are you all right, Sergeant? You haven't said anything stomach-turning for nearly 20 minutes now.
1: Yeah, well, I'm having a bit of a midlife Derek.
2: Have some explaining to do when we get back to barracks, Sergeant.
1: Well, I shall simply explain that my absence was caused by my being driven mad by the grief occasioned by the death of my poor late mother, God rest her soul, whoever she was.
2: Well, the garrison commander isn't going to fall for that hogwash, McGurk. He's not an idiot. He went to Eton and Sandhurst and is a member of the House of Lords.
0: And he's not an idiot?
2: Nope.
0: Just checking.
3: I liked all that looking for gold. Can we go again, Father? Please, can we?
0: No.
3: Well, maybe Matt Pete'll take me. Where did he get to anyway?
1: He's back in the forest having to lie down. In a ditch.
3: Is he resting?
1: Well, he's not moving.
2: I'd like to make an announcement. Can I apologize most sincerely for trying to murder you all?
1: Oh, please, think nothing
4: of it. Don't worry about it.
2: No, it was very poor form. I feel I've let myself down. I don't know what came over me.
0: It was the lure of the gold, Brimshaw, made monsters of us all. Apart from Joshua, who was protected by his stupidity.
3: I'm just lucky, I guess.
2: Well, there's a clear moral to be had here. I suppose it's that real gold in life isn't some mineral we extract from the earth, but in the glow of companionship, friends and comrades. And
1: that's very true. Very, very true.
2: And in the precious nuggets of time spent prospecting for love and understanding.
0: Right.
1: Yeah, whatever, yeah.
2: And in the gleam of fellowship.
1: We just shut it now, all right.
3: Mind you, we never actually did dig for the gold, did we?
0: What?
3: Well, it could have been a coincidence that a man named Mr. Gold happened to live in a place marked Gold on the map. We never actually dug to find out.
0: Yeah, well, we're not going back. And anyway, McGurk here tore up the map, didn't you?
1: Tore it up and threw it away.
3: Oh, and I'm supposed to believe that, am I?
1: Hey?
3: I know what you're up to. You're going to sneak back and dig it up without me. Well, I want my share. I want my gold. My gold!
0: Hey, what do you know? He's brighter than I thought.
5: Revolting People featured Jay Tarsus as Samuel, Andy Hamilton as Sergeant McGurk, James Fleet as Captain Brimshaw. Joshua was played by Tony Maudsley, Mad Pete by Hugh Dennis, and Mr. Gold by Philip Pope. Revolting People was written by Jay Tarsus and Andy Hamilton and produced by Paul Mayhew Archer.
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0: Well, come in, Smithers. What is it? Speak up, boy. Orange juice.
1: No, sir. New Kellogg's Rise and Shine.
0: Hey, fiendish.
1: And look at this, sir.
0: No peel, no pips, and it's got vitamin C. Well, Smithers, I suppose this is it.
1: What are you doing, sir?
0: Thank you, Governor. Wife and three pips to support. Thank you.
2: New Kellogg's Rise and Shine. 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

0: To address the Institute of Public Relations this afternoon is a pleasure, a privilege, and damned inconvenient. My fellow media professionals and those of you from the Labour Party, I have a dream, ladies and gentlemen, a dream that one day our children will hold their heads up high and say to their parents, I am a spin doctor. Time was, ladies and gentlemen, when you couldn't go to a party and say out loud, I work in public relations. You wouldn't even tell your spouse. Remember those lies one used to tell? Goodbye, darling, I'm just off for a hard day's drug dealing. Well, no more. Today, the spin doctors are king. We are the masters now. No business, no corporation, and no government can afford to be without us. So, thank you. Let's give it up, ladies and gentlemen, for the Sultans of Spin.
1: I enjoyed your speech, Charles.
2: Yes, I found it discreetly orgasmic myself. You were one of the adoring multitude, were you?
1: I needed to grab you for a word. The thing is, Charles, how can I put this? You're fired.
2: I'm sorry?
1: And so am I. But, you see, the day when the spin doctor was king...
2: Yes?
1: It was yesterday. People have had enough of the facile slogan, the smooth sound bites, the obsession with tomorrow's headlines, the covert whispering campaigns about ministerial colleagues.
2: I used to like my whispering campaigns.
1: And very good they were. I yield to nobody in admiration for your whispering campaigns. But those days are gone now. This is the era of delivery.
2: I'm sorry, Archie. It's the way you tell them.
1: Charles, you know about spin, about presentation, but do you know how to run an efficient transport service?
2: But of course I don't.
1: Look, it's world-class public services or goodnight Vienna. You just don't have a role in that process. There is some good news.
2: Archie, Prentice McCabe Government Media Relations has just lost the government. Our most prestigious, our most lucrative account. And you're telling me there's some good news?
1: Yes. Prentice McCabe's work will not go unrecognised. We are talking a peerage.
2: Ah, I see.
1: For Martin.
2: What? Archie, Martin is brilliant, but fundamentally unsound.
3: Morning, Charles. You know, I suddenly realised this morning what hell must be like. Hell is being stuck on the central line with Dr. Johnson. Imagine it, all eternity with your nose up someone's armpit and out pivot yelling in your ear, the man who is tired of London is tired of life, honestly.
4: Trapped on the tube with Samuel Johnson, they lulli.
3: Have you seen the sugar anyway? Charles, is everything all right?
2: Lord McCabe. Lord McSodding Cave.
3: Oh, yes, you heard about that.
2: How the hell did you get to be a lord?
3: Well, apparently it was for services to political philosophy.
2: What? What have you ever done for political philosophy?
3: Well, I can only suppose there was an afternoon, you were out somewhere, Downing Street rang and said, what shall we do about the Tories? I scratched my head a bit and I said, let's stuff the bastards. And Downing Street said, I like your thinking.
2: Lord, if there's any lording to do in this office, I do it.
3: Charles, it's nothing. I mean, all I have to do is take the Labour whip, pop along to the Lords and sleep there 3 afternoons a week.
2: You do realise this agency has just lost its most lucrative client,
3: well,
2: don't you?
3: Won't be much left to do here then, will there?
2: You don't think we ought to have a serious discussion about our future?
3: Oh, I don't think so. No, I suppose we'll just have to cut back on corporate entertainment. No biscuits by order of the management. Croissants are off.
2: That is where you are wrong. Cut back, be damned. We're going to expand. Situation excellent, we propose to attack. In the immortal words of Martina Hingis, is Amelie Mauresmo a man or what?
3: Well, I see the relevance of that, certainly. Charles, if you'll excuse me, I'm making my maiden speech in the Lords. I don't suppose you'd care to come along.
2: You don't suppose quite correctly.
3: According to Archie, a maiden speech should be short to the point and deeply respectful of their lordships. And, of course, I may be. I wonder why I feel quite such an attack of mischief coming on. My noble lords, as I look around your lordship's house this afternoon, I'm reminded of the fascinating witches. Yeah. I refer, of course, to those fascinating witches who put the scintillating stitches in the breeches of the boys, who put the powder on the noses and the faces of the ladies of the harem at the court of King Caractacus, and that, your lordship, is just for starters. The noble lord, Lord Irving of Laird, has reminded us that your foot bone is connected to your ankle bone, and which of us would disagree with that? But, my lords, I will go further. Much further. Charles, I did not enjoy it.
2: You loved every minute of it.
3: I didn't. I just spent 2 hours listening to Roy Jenkins.
4: The Prime Minister is so preoccupied with being responsible that he has won away from radical revolution. It's an absolutely appalling experience.
2: Ah, a client, I rather think. Some of us have been busy saving Prentice McCabe whilst you've been gallivanting with their lordships.
4: Well, I'll leave you to it, Charles.
2: Yes, I would expect nothing less. Good afternoon.
5: Hiya.
2: This is my colleague, the Lord.
4: See you in on, Charles.
2: Apparently he's our help in ages past and our hope for years to come. You'd never think so to look at him, would you? Now, Ms...
5: Toggle.
2: Ms... Toggle. Let me take a wild stab in the dark, may I? You're not the Director General of the CBI.
5: I'm Toggle. Mr. Prentice, I need your help. I need the best in the business. Mr. Prentice, you just don't know how famous I am.
2: It's odd you should mention that, because I haven't the faintest bloody clue how famous you are. Who are you?
5: I'm Toggle, from Big Brother.
2: Ah.
5: Don't you read the papers?
2: Well, I'm a very busy man.
5: But you're supposed to be the number one in media relations. How do you do that without reading the papers?
2: Well, I suppose I've always relied on effortless brilliance.
5: So you didn't watch Big Brother?
2: That'd be ridiculous.
5: And I thought you were the person to manage my career.
2: Your career?
5: In show business. You don't think I did all that for nothing, do you? I pulled my knickers down in week 3.
2: To think I missed it. What kind of career in show business do you want, exactly?
5: I want to be famous.
2: Well, I thought you said you already were.
5: And I don't want it to stop. I want it to be like this always. I want it to go on and on.
2: I see. And what exactly is it that you do? Do you sing?
5: Well, no.
2: Dance?
5: Well, no.
2: Do you want to write a great book?
5: Well, how long would that take?
2: Well, it might cut into your spare time a bit, I'm afraid. Look, let me get this straight. You want a career in show business on the basis of no ability whatsoever. None. Well, I suppose we could swing a column on The Guardian or a... to phone in on Radio 5 Live, but that's about the extent of it, I'm afraid. You know, this time last week, I had a senior cabinet minister sitting where you're sitting, and now I've got a Toggle. No, I'm sorry, but Prentice McCabe has not sunk as low as that.
5: I've been offered $250,000 to write about my experiences.
2: How low would you like me to sink, exactly? You don't think it could be something to do with the millennium, do you?
4: The what could?
2: That we've all gone mad. Collectively mad. That young woman is more famous than any politician.
4: Got more votes than any politician.
2: Exactly. And she wants to be famous and on the telly. Not for doing anything, you understand. Just wants to be a celeb and on the telly. I find it desperately sad more than anything else.
4: Well, she didn't look desperately sad. She seemed to be having the time of her life.
2: Ah, for now, yes. But we all know how it works, don't we? We know how the tabloids get their kicks. They'll build her up, then they'll dish the dirt, then they'll get bored. And where will she be? Crawling back under whatever ghastly stone she emerged from. Her life a wreck, with nothing to look forward to but whatever appalling job she was doing before it all happened. Wishing it had never happened at all.
4: Ask yourself this question. Is there money in it for Prentice McCabe?
2: Oh, yes, yes, there's that all right.
4: And second, ask yourself this. Is she or is she not an egotistical, exhibitionist, self-seeking little show-off who thinks she's under lifetime evaluation for bearing her bottom in week 3?
2: You've got such a gift for seeing the human dimension, haven't you? You are, of course, quite right. She's a client. A client. A lucrative client. Apart from that, who gives a damn?
4: Precisely.
6: Your claret, monsieur.
4: Ah, thank you, Morris.
6: Maurice, monsieur.
2: Morris, there are great men and men of weight and waiters who get to clean the great. Go and clean the great, Morris.
6: Oui, monsieur.
4: Ah, that's more like it. You're much more fun when you're a complete bastard.
2: Now, ladies and gentlemen, for once, Big Brother has struck gold. I have pleasure, I have pride in saying to you, behold the talent of Toggle.
5: Can I just
2: shut
5: say...
2: up.
7: Hey, Toggle, how do you see your future?
5: I want to travel the world and be an ambassador for world peace.
2: Yes, what Toggle is really saying here is that it may be one thing, it may be another. Look at the talent that oozes from her every pore. It may be film, it may be rock music, it may be opera, it may be ballet.
5: Ballet?
2: It may be underwater wrestling with an amphibious goat.
7: Toggle, why have you hired Prentice McCabe as your PR?
5: I want to travel the world and be an ambassador for world peace.
7: Isn't Prentice McCabe supposed to be a political PR company?
2: Prentice McCabe is the market leader. If the British people want to gawp at a bunch of exhibitionists and dimwits taking their clothes off at a time when the planet is blowing up in our faces because we're a nation of unreconstructed morons, then we, in public relations, have to recognise that fact. However deeply distasteful it may be. If this is a world of prefaced hillocks, cream-faced loons, and Max Clifford, then who am I to disagree?
8: Can we quote you on that?
3: Mirror readers are not morons, Mr. Prentice. Awfully well done, Charles. What a proper Charlie. Yes, I rather like that. Oh, look, look, you're on the front of the Sun. Surely even Toddle can't be shagging that. Charles, when did you first realise you had a genius for personal public relations?
2: No idea what I've been going through. Do you know, I actually sat and watched a tape of Big Thingy, an entire hour of it. It's like a publicity video for Madame Tussauds made by Andy Warhol. Nothing happens at all. Nothing. And yet every time that little excrescence steps outside the front door, she's besieged. Can I have your autograph? Will you marry me? And show us your bum. Martin, I simply do not understand the country we live in. I'm a total stranger.
3: Well, being a total stranger might be a good strategy after yesterday, actually. Beard and dark glasses might be well advised.
2: Oh, Martin, simply because the iron discipline that is Charles Prentice slipped for one moment.
3: Not at all. If you want to describe the entire British nation as way-faced wassocks, you go right ahead. It's an unusual approach to public relations, but there it is.
2: Yeah, well, it won't happen again.
3: Tell you what I think the trouble is, Charles. I reckon you've spent too much of your life in the Westminster Village. There's a world out there.
2: Yes, and I don't like it. I like the Westminster Village. It's so beautifully removed from reality, so delightfully situated away from vulgarity and voters. A place where you can just get on with knifing, shafting and despising people in a civilised fashion. I understand the Westminster Village. Rhetoric and manoeuvre, gossip and intrigue, malice and fun. You take one step outside and you think, well, this is democracy. It's a damn silly idea.
3: Nonsense. It'll be the making of you. Right, if anybody wants me, I'll be at the House of Lords.
2: You really know how to hurt a guy, don't you? Toggle, Toggle, I just don't know how to apologise. I know how to spell apologise, of course, which is more than can be said for you. No, I'm sorry, no, I'm sorry.
5: There's nothing to apologise for. You're doing a great job.
2: And I... Am I?
5: Of course you are. This isn't famous. This is mega famous.
2: Well, we have attracted a certain notoriety, certainly.
5: Thanks to you. Everyone thinks you're great. You're really ironic.
2: Yes. Am I?
5: Like your mate, the Lord. He's well ironic.
2: Yes, I've thought so myself.
5: You don't really think I want to be an ambassador for world peace, do you? Do you think I'm really stupid?
2: Will you be terribly offended if I say that the thought had struck my mind rather the way that Phil Jupiter's might strike a trampoline?
5: I was being ironic. We're going to make a lot of money, you and me.
2: Ah, I like the turn this conversation is taking.
5: Now, I reckon what we do is this. I make an album, and it's the worst album ever made. It's a disaster. Then we'll do my descent into bankruptcy and drink. That should be good for $500,000. Then we'll do my stoical struggle and then my heroic comeback. That could be another couple of million. What do you think?
2: Toggle, have you ever considered a career in government media relations?
1: Now, the thing is, Martin, I don't want you to think of the House of Lords as a sinecure.
3: Oh, certainly not. The pheasant.
9: Yes, my lord. And for you, sir?
3: Try the Baroness Thatcher of beef. It's terribly good.
1: Martin, this government is committed to healthy eating.
3: Oh, grief. Yes, there it is. My companion will have the vegetarian quiche Cherie Blair.
9: Very good, my lord.
1: Martin, being a Labour peer means you're here to do a serious job of work. You may think you're here to put your feet up, doze through a few desultory debates and collect 150 quid a day.
3: Well, that is broadly my reading of the situation, yes.
1: But that is not why you are here.
3: Oh, no? Oh, dear.
1: The House of Lords has a tradition of independent thinking.
3: Excellent.
1: It's not excellent. It's appalling. There are far too many people in the House of Lords who know what they're talking about and insist on making up their own minds.
3: And that doesn't fit in with your plans.
1: Well, of course it doesn't fit in with our plans. Look, we fixed the House of Commons. Well, as a matter of fact, we seldom bother talking to the House of Commons. Saves time. Which leaves this place. Now, it's taken us some time to work out what to do with this place.
3: Yes, it has, hasn't it? You had 18 years in opposition to think about it, after all.
1: That is not the attitude we expect from one of Tony's lords.
3: Oh, I see. I'm a crony.
1: That's a newspaper headline word. We don't use it.
3: So, I'm not a crony. I don't think I could be a half-crony. It sounds like a wrestling manoeuvre.
1: You are a loyal servant of the government. The word crony is unhelpful.
8: Ah, yes, unhelpful. What about boot-licking, grovelling, toadying, freeloading face-stuffer?
1: Look, if you don't want to hear it...
8: On the contrary, it sounds like my ideal job.
1: Martin, I do hope you're not going to be brilliant but fundamentally unsound. This is the House of Lords. What we want are decent, solid people who will do as they're told and would frankly rather be watching football.
8: Or big things.
1: Exactly.
5: But my childhood was really happy.
2: No, it wasn't.
5: Yeah?
2: No, I think you'll find it wasn't. You were beaten severely.
5: My parents never laid a finger on me.
2: Parent. You were raised by a single mother.
5: Oh, I don't think my dad would like that much.
2: In a grim, forbidding tower block.
5: It was a bungalow.
2: It was a grim, forbidding tower block, where under the appalling stress of the daily struggle with poverty, your mother took out her frustrations by savage beatings. Of course, a few scars would help. I suppose I could light the grill and you could sit on it for 10 minutes.
5: No way.
2: No, perhaps not. Anyway, despite your privations, you never gave up.
5: Well, that bit's true.
2: You were inspired by...
5: Posh Spice.
2: Posh Spice.
5: I thought, if she can do it, anybody can.
2: That is the basis of her appeal. Right. Inspired by the example of the good Lady Beckham.
5: And Denise Van Outen.
2: Oh, posh and even posher. Yes, I can see where you're coming from. I just wonder, you don't think perhaps Venus and Serena Williams are somehow more credible role models?
5: I don't like tennis.
2: Well, like it, ironically. Emboldened by the example of the Williams sisters, I determined to make it to the top.
5: Yes.
2: Yes.
10: Our readers just want to know all about you. Now, Toggle, who are your inspirations?
5: Venus and Serena.
10: Really?
5: Emboldened by the example of the Williams sisters, I determined to make it to the top.
10: That's fascinating. And did you play tennis yourself?
11: Yes.
5: Yes. Well, I would have played a lot more tennis if I hadn't lived in a tower bungalow.
2: Block.
5: Block.
10: Yes. Now, I believe you were raised in a tower block by your mother as a single parent. What happened to your father?
5: He died.
2: Walked out.
5: Well, he walked out, then he died. He actually fell off the tower bungalow. It was ironic.
10: So, what was it like for you in the tower block? You must have been very poor.
5: Yeah. Well, naturally, my mother was frustrated at the daily struggle against poverty.
2: Excellent.
5: So she made me sit on the grill.
2: Oh, God.
10: She did what?
2: I think Toggle is speaking metaphorically here about the grill of poverty. She means that life was unbearably hard, but she never gave up her resolve to succeed and emulate her role models.
10: Okay, Toggle, one last question. Who's your favourite, Venus or Serena?
5: The posh one.
2: Oh.
8: It's not control freaks I don't like. It's incompetent control freaks. I mean, there I was, enjoying a glass of something agreeable, looking forward to some pheasant, getting used to people calling me my lord.
2: Yes, enjoying it at the Lord's, are we?
8: No, we are not. You know, Norman Tebbit actually said good morning to me. My cornflakes nearly went into reverse. There's a most peculiar chap in the gent, some kind of liberal saddo, ash thing or something, stands there preening himself, looking in the mirror and saying, I'm a big player. I'm a big player.
2: Well, better that than a big ball boy, I suppose. Still, it's no occupation for a grown man,
8: what,
2: is it?
8: Being Paddy Ashdown?
2: No, politics. Hardly a substitute for the real world. Democracy in the raw, vulgar, messy and highly remunerative.
8: You've changed your tune. I thought you were pining for the Westminster village.
2: Oh, damn the village. The street is the place to be. The House of Lords, for Pete's sake. Get out on the street! Get down in the dog's mess of democracy and wallow in it.
8: No, thank you. Streetwise Prentice, the happening spin doctor. I take it things are going well with, Comrade Toggle?
2: Things are going extremely well. Happily, she's a rather more fun client than Archie, with an admirable sense of mischief.
8: You know, it's a funny thing about the House of Lords. I don't know whether it makes you feel you're back at school or something, but I feel a severe attack of mischief coming on myself.
2: Well, don't let Archie hear you say that.
5: So, when do I get to descend into bankruptcy and drink?
2: You sound as if you're looking forward to it.
5: Oh, I'll be very good at it. I'll do it in style.
2: Yes, I'm sure you will, but not just yet. It's a question of judging the moment exactly right. Just that split second before the bubble is going to burst. Right now, your bubble is not bursting.
5: So, what's next? When are we doing Toggle the CD?
2: Well, I suppose we can postpone the evil moment no longer. Is this going to be a bubble-bursting scenario? I mean, you can't actually sing, can you?
5: Since when has that mattered? I think I should want to be taken seriously as an artiste.
2: And do you?
5: Of course I don't. And I should sing the songs that have meant most to me in my life and reveal the tortured depths of my innermost being.
11: Yes, isn't it deliciously cynical? So, what are you going to call it?
5: Well, Toggle the CD. Yeah.
12: Good evening. With me is the artist formerly known as Toggle, who now wishes to be addressed as Gracie Fields. Gracie, you called your debut album I Was Born One Morning When the Sun Didn't Shine. I picked up a shovel and I walked down the mine. My soul. Why?
5: This is not an album in the conventional sense of that term, because album implies the binary role structure of artist versus listener, which is symbolic of the tyrannical system that oppresses us all.
12: So, would you agree with the critic who described your CD as the nastiest noise to assault British eardrums since Mull of Kintyre?
5: Yeah, it's a very perceptive remark.
12: Although The Guardian described you as an explosively radical talent.
2: There, Lord McCabe. Beat that.
1: Martin, a word. I understand you're speaking in the debate tonight.
11: Yeah, I thought I might, yes.
1: This is what you say.
11: And that is why the government deserves the full support of your lordship's house.
1: You will say that, won't you, Martin? You're not going to do anything silly.
11: My noble lords, as I looked around the chamber this evening, I suddenly realized what your lordship's house is for. It is to save the undead from having to walk the earth. I want to put a proposition to you, and it is simply this. What is noble about sitting here in considerable luxury and privilege, drawing a wholly unjustifiable daily allowance and doing as we are told in this indefensible house of cronies? Before I came here, I thought in my modest way I had made a contribution to the practice of parasitical irrelevance. I now realize that I am but a novice. I have belonged to many clubs in my time, and it was their common practice to throw people out for being drunk. This is the first I've ever joined where if you're drunk, they throw you in. It is perfectly clear, my ignoble toads, that membership requirements are so lax, you'll even let Melvin Bragg in the door. A sign, if ever there was one, that this is not a club a civilized gentleman would wish to join.
1: Oh, God.
11: Now, let me turn to tonight's debate.
1: Martin, oh, God.
5: The thing is, Charles, I just don't think I can.
2: You don't think you can what?
5: Well, shoplifting and drinking, it's just not me.
2: Not you? Well, what's that got to do with it? It's the plan. We worked it out.
5: To be honest, I just want it all to stop. It's nothing you've done. You've been great. But to be honest, I don't want to be famous. I just feel as if I'm living a total lie.
2: Yes, that was the general idea.
5: Well, I'm sick of it.
2: But it's going so well. We're all set up for the disastrous descent into bankruptcy and the triumphant comeback.
5: But comeback to what? Presenting a crap TV show on Channel 4, being written about in style supplements. So what? Oh, there is one thing.
2: Yes?
5: The bankruptcy bit. I've managed that.
2: What?
5: The money. It's all gone. Spent a lot. Well, you did tell me to.
2: Yes, when you say all of it, I mean, there is enough left to pay Prentice McCabe's fee, of course.
5: No, not such. Still, it's been fun, though, hasn't it?
2: Fun? Oh, yes, yes, hasn't it? Not any money at all.
5: What a sausage. I can pay you in copies of my CD.
2: No.
11: Archie, I simply cannot see what you're complaining about. By the time they'd finished listening to me, even the Conservatives voted for the government. My testicles are the colour of Brigadier's boots.
2: What?
11: I've been blackballed. Even the Liberal Democrats aren't speaking to me.
1: I'm not exactly surprised. When you got to that bit about clapped-out saddos who can't let go of the limelight, I thought Margaret Thatcher was going to have apoplexy. And you really shouldn't have said that about David Owen. Maybe true, but you shouldn't have said it.
11: Well, the fact remains that thanks to me, you won the vote by a record majority.
1: And in the process, you made the government and the Lords look utterly ridiculous.
11: Did I? Oh, yes, yes. Well, I suppose I did.
1: Martin, you are brilliant, but fundamentally unsound.
11: And there's not a damn thing you can do about it. I don't suppose we're debating Scotland in the near future, are we? I've always rather fancied making a speech about Scotland.
1: Martin, please do not upset the Scots.
11: Oh, I don't think I can give a commitment like that. Out of the question, I'm afraid. Of course, if you were to give us back our Downing Street retainer, that would change everything. Then I'd become a confidant of Number 10. It would be quite impossible for me to speak in public at all.
1: That is pure blackmail.
11: Archie, you need Prentice McCabe, and, well, to be honest, we need you. Poor Charles wasn't put on this earth to do personal PR for a Big Brother contestant.
13: just not him.
14: Morning, Charles.
8: How are things in the ruthless world of personal PR?
14: Oh, they're fine.
8: Still handling the formerly known one, are we?
14: Yes, yes, yes. Making our fortune.
8: Oh, yeah. Well, you obviously haven't seen that.
14: Gracie signs with Max Clifford. What? In a move that rocked the PR world last night, the artist formerly known as Toggle announced she was firing PR supremo Charles Prentice and that Max Clifford would handle her affairs from now on. A tearful Gracie told reporters, Charles wanted me to do things no decent girl would be involved in. He's a clapped-out old saddo who can't let go of the limelight, and I've fired him. Max Clifford has higher moral standards. The little...
8: Yes, dear, oh dear.
14: She said she wanted to go home to her mum.
8: A lie.
14: She said she was bankrupt and had no money to pay us.
8: Another lie.
14: But we had it all worked out.
8: Well, no, she had it all worked out. Face it, Charles. Great career move. She's all over the front pages again. But you're the one who taught her to lie. You obviously did very well.
14: Well, when you've quite finished smirking, you may care to reflect that we now have no clients at all, my lord.
8: No, not my lord. I've decided to retire from public life. And we do have a client. Have a look at that.
14: This is to confirm that Prentice McCabe are retained by the Prime Minister's office to give political and public...

0: This is to confirm that Prentice McCabe are retained by the Prime Minister's office to give political and public relations advice as required at a fee of... Good Lord!
1: It is rather generous.
0: But Martin...
1: You don't think I really wanted to be a lord, did you? It was a wheeze. Oh, poor Charles, you really are just too naive and simple for this world, aren't you?
0: This is on strict condition that Martin McCabe refrains from any public comment on any matter whatever at any time.
1: Yes. Better inside the tent, etc.
0: Well, we can afford dinner at the Ritz.
1: My dear Charles, we can afford to buy the Ritz.
0: Extremely well done, Martin.
1: I don't suppose I could make just one last speech.
0: No.
1: Pity. There are things about Scotland I was so looking forward to saying.
2: 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The music was by Matthew Scott. The producer was Dawn Ellis.

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0: Tired of living in London, weary of the crowds, the traffic, the noise, feel like finding some peace and quiet and solitude, then why not get beaten up in Leicester Square? You'll be amazed how quickly the bustling crowds will disappear, leaving you in quiet, restful solitude with the gang of youths who are doing you over. Time to meditate, time to collect your thoughts in isolated splendor in the heart of the city. So go with Mugger Tours. For the price of having your head kicked in, we'll give you a break to remember.
4: 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Think you're tough enough? Think you've got the bottle? Then join the Detestables. 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Have you got what it takes to sit in a porter cabin all day reading the Daily Mirror? Can you handle night duty? Or aren't you up to playing the fruit machine and drinking endless cups of coffee in between a quick kip and watching some videos? And have you got those special qualities we look for? The guts to turn away people who've forgotten their ID cards, even when you know them, even if you're married to them? If you've got the petulance and the tetchiness and you can do the star crossword, you can suck parliaments and balance a pencil behind your ear, there's a job waiting for you with the security guards. So pop along to your security guard recruitment centre and sign up if they'll let you through the door. Remember, we don't accept just anybody. You have to apply.
0: Well, some nice adverts there. And now on hospital radio, before our main feature, a seat at the cinema, a message to Mandy from Dave in the throat ward. But now, Doctor's Round. A behind-the-scenes look at Dr. Rogers' morning round.
5: Buckinson! Who's next?
0: It's a private patient, sir.
5: Come on, man. Come on.
0: In a private ward?
5: Naturally. Who is it, man? Duckworth.
6: It's your wife, sir.
5: Duckworth, it is not my wife. While she's in this hospital, she is a patient. And she's in for what, Buckinson?
0: Because she's ill, sir.
5: Duckworth.
6: For observation, sir?
5: To a doctor, gentlemen, the human body is a machine. A machine it is his duty to repair. You can have no emotional feelings regarding a machine. Buckinson, what's going on in here? Well, man?
0: Don't know, sir.
5: What are the symptoms?
0: Raised body temperature, reddening of the skin, dilated pupilla.
5: And?
0: Creaking bed spring, sir.
5: Therefore?
0: She's got Guatemalan crockery fever, sir.
5: Duckworth?
6: Has it got anything to do with the gentleman with her, sir?
5: It has indeed. A man and a woman together. Creaking bedsprings. What is it, Bucketson?
0: They're not practicing for a trampolining competition, are they, sir?
5: Duckworth.
4: I think it's infidelity, sir.
5: Very good. Excellent. Chronic infidelity. Cause, Bucketson?
0: Lack of vitamin C, sir.
5: Duckworth.
4: You, sir?
5: Me, yes. How?
4: Come on,
5: man.
4: Your inadequacy, sir.
5: More specific, Duckworth.
4: Your inadequacy to respond to her both as a human being and as a husband.
5: No, Duckworth, it's because she's a cow. Bucketson, what's the prognosis?
0: It's the sticking out thing on the end of an elephant, sir.
5: That's Bucketson, you idiot, that's the proboscis. Duckworth, what's the prognosis?
4: No cure, sir.
5: Yes, sadly not. All right, Bucketson, who's next?
0: She said it was me, sir.
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4: Pump number 3.
10: Yeah, can I help you?
4: Yes, I'd like to pay for my petrol.
10: Yeah, what pump are you?
4: Number 3.
10: Would you like anything else?
4: No, thank you.
10: How about some plastic tumblers?
4: No, thanks.
10: Yeah, key ring? We've got some nice key rings.
4: No.
10: Yeah, do you need a stuffed orange kangaroo?
4: No.
10: Teddy bear?
4: Just the petrol.
10: Digital radio clock, pen calculator, only 35p?
4: No.
10: Suntan oil? Very witty car stickers? When I grow up, I want to be a Porsche?
4: No. No, thanks. I already have one.
10: Oh, brake light D, mister?
4: No, thanks.
10: Yeah, how about a cassette? We got lots of cassettes.
4: No.
10: Yeah, Mrs. Mills plays party songs.
4: I haven't got a cassette player.
10: Do you want to buy one?
4: No, I want to pay for my petrol and buy a can of oil.
10: Oh, I suppose you've got a rubber swimming pool.
4: Yes.
10: Car freshener that smells like the baby's just been sick?
4: No. No.
10: You're very hard to please.
4: I'm not hard to please. I just want some oil.
10: Cigarettes, chocolate, a side of beef.
4: Just oil.
10: How about a lawnmower?
4: Haven't got a lawn.
10: Do you want one?
4: No, just the petrol and the oil. Can I have the oil, please?
10: We don't sell oil.
4: Why not?
10: No room. We got cooking oil.

0: We present Son of Cliché, written by Rob Grant and Doug Naylor, starring Christopher Barry, Nick Maloney, Nick Wilton, music by Pete Rose.
1: Yes, welcome to A Seat at the Movies here on Hospital Radio. But first,
0: for the convenience of those patients who prefer not to be near people screaming in pain, the sleeping area on the right-hand side of the ward has been designated a no-agonized shrieking area.

Even the sick and lame. Old Yeller was a coward, so they say. But they all forget that night in Monterey. One day while he was out at work, the Yaxley boys called round. And when he came back home that night, his darling wife he found. He said, "Who did this, Lucy?" As a tear welled in his eye, Keith Yaxley.

0: As he stood at the barroom door, every head turned round. The roulette wheel stopped spinning. You couldn't hear a sound. Old Yeller turned and locked the door, pushed back his hat and frowned. He said, "Boys, this here's for Lucy," as his pants dropped to the ground. The Yaxley boys, they stood as one. They fought like a cornered rat. But Yeller wanted his revenge. He wouldn't stand for that. One by one they came at him, and one by one they fell. He dropped them, then he had them all, and the bartender as well. Old Yeller was a coward, so they say. But the Yaxley boys still hobble to this day. And they don't forget that night in Monterey.
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0: Radio One, it belongs in the John. Hey, it's the Funk Master here. Hey, Funk Master. Hey, hi there, Funk fans. This is your leader, the Funk Master. Hey, wow, get on down. Gotta move around to the funkiest sounds around. Funky sounds. Hey, yeah. Get doing it, people. Do it. Do it, people! Now, here, this here's the Funk Master, the Doctor of Disco, saying you've got me for 1 hour, 60 whole minutes of totally vacuous, quasi-American cack! Vacuous! Gonna be spinning through the grooves of the funkiest plastic they ever let out the factory. We got the Funky Cat himself, Michael Jackson, on the program, on the vinyl, on the record player. Hey, I know what you're thinking. So what? Hey, wrapped around granddad lovers. Hey, what you know, neighbor? Won't you believe it? I come from Stockport. Yeah, but they made me leave. Wow. Excommunicated from Stockport for talking like a loony. Hey, I like that one. Loony. Hey, that's a great jingle. Okay, enough of the chat. Hey, you had enough of the chat 3 minutes ago. Hey, let's have some music, oh. Gonna take you back in time. Way, way, way back in time. In the Funk Master's time machine. Way, way, way, way, way back in time. Through the veils. Off time to August. Get down, get down. I say, get on down. Get down. I say, get down, get on down. Get down. Hey, get on down. I knew I should never bring my dog in the studio. Get on down. Hey, why don't you check out the old sundial? Well, looks like we run out of time. The old hands on the clock beat the beat that beat us. Yeah. Shut up, you vacuous half-wit. Hey, this has been the Funk Master. Sorry about no music. Hope you enjoyed the jingles. Get on, get on, get on with it. Good night. Salut, au revoir, CAO. And remember, Funk fans, if you're driving home, always use a car. Bye.
2: Cut and blow dry, is it?
3: Yes. I would like it closely cropped on the skull region with a long plait over each ear.
2: What about your second head?
3: My second head, I wish to be completely shaven.
2: What about your third head?
3: My final head shall remain uncropped, save for a single blue streak which shall bisect my occipital and parietal regions thus.
2: Do you want any conditioner?
3: No. No. Yes.
2: You've been here before, have you?
3: No.
2: I thought not. I thought I hadn't seen you before. What do you do then for a living?
3: I'm His Royal Magnificence, the Crown Prince Fedor, heir to the stellar regions of the Galactic Empire, hereditary duane of the powers of lightness, sworn to defend through time and space the golden orb of wisdom.
2: Ah. How did you get into that lock, then?
3: I had to undergo the birth of fire, recapture the seventh golden link of Thrix's mystic chain, and slay the invisible demon, guardian of the Crystal Mountain.
2: Don't need O-levels, then.
3: O-levels? What be O-levels?
2: Oh, you need O-levels for this job. 3. I suppose that's why you never got into my game then. No O-levels, you can kiss goodbye to a career in hairdressing.
3: Hairdressing? I was tutored by Tharog, the ancient Thane of Crygo, who took me to the 7th plane of wisdom and gave unto me knowledge of all things.
2: But not to O-level standard.
3: O-level standard?
2: Yeah, if he taught you to O-level standard, I mean, you'd have some O-levels, wouldn't you? You know, at least something to fall back on should the galactic ruling lot fall through. Chloe, could you get us a cup of coffee, please? Do you want a coffee?
3: No, for I am pledged to thirst until I have vanquished the dark power of Mogador and his hordes of evil faceless ones.
2: Tea?
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5: And now the return of the Listener's Complaints Programme. I've got nothing better to do than listen to radio and television programmes and then sit down and waste even more of the precious short time we have on this earth by writing in and complaining about them.
6: Good evening, and on I've Got Nothing Better to Do this week, we've had quite a few letters about language.
4: Dear I've Got Nothing Better to Do, I wish to complain most strongly about the nauseating, obscene, vile and foul language used in the lunchtime news. How do these f***ing heads ever get their f***ing material past the board of the BBC f***ing governors?
6: Right, Ron Saunders of Birmingham Football Club. But, Mr. John Roberts of Dunstable Beds writes...
5: Dear, I've got nothing better to do. Why?
6: Why what, John?
5: Why?
6: Yes, but why what?
5: Why do all the letters on your programme always start why?
6: Do they?
5: Yes.
6: Graham Bakewell has another gripe to air.
4: Dear, I've got nothing better to do. Can you tell me, please, why the people who read out the letters on your programme always make them sound really sarcastic? I'm perfectly calm, and yet I expect when you read my letter out, you'll make me sound like a demented, foaming lunatic.
6: But it's not only TV programmes that come into the firing line.
5: Dear, I've got nothing better to do. I've been going to bed with our next-door neighbour now for some considerable time. I'd have told you about it earlier, but you're never there.
6: Writes my wife.
5: And incidentally, stop reading out my letter in a man's voice.
6: Sorry. 6-year-old Michael Campbell of Cambria writes...
7: Dear, I've got nothing. Mummy is helping me write this letter. Me and Teddy want to know why on earth there isn't a series about a private detective with the power of precognition.
6: But Michael, didn't you see Psychic Cop on Saturday?
8: Rick Martin presents the cop with the power of extrasensory perception.
2: You should have known you were going to say that.
8: Quick Martin presents the cop with the power of extrasensory perception, Psychic Cop.
5: Psychic's the name, Phil Psychic. I was sitting in my office on East 43rd Street. I knew I'd be sitting there. I even knew I'd be telling you I'd be sitting there. I even knew I was going to know I knew I'd be telling you I'd be sitting there. I was putting away my second bottle of bourbon. I even knew the bourbon was going to make me throw up over my pants. That's why I sent them to the dry cleaners. I was sitting in my office with no pants on, wanting to throw up over my bare legs. Then I knew this guy was going to walk in and say, "Are you Phil Psychic?" Sneeze, beg my pardon, and clear his throat.
9: Are you Phil Psychic? Sorry.
5: I also knew 2 days later he was going to shoot me to save a lot of time. I shot myself. That's why the next thing I was going to say would be, I threw up over my bare legs. I told you. I also knew the next sketch would be this.
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10: Hello, good afternoon, and welcome to Doncaster Hospital for this afternoon's operations. The first event of the meeting and the one that's attracting most interest is the 3-minute appendectomy. Here's Michael O'Hare.
11: Thank you, Peter. In lane one, it's Mr. Babington, chief surgeon and holder of the 15-second vasectomy title. Lane two, Mr. Jones Davis, who recently performed a 2.5-minute sex change operation on someone who just had one and was heavily sued. Lane three, Mr. Ludlow, rather temperamental. He's failed to complete his last three operations, and he's not very popular with the patients, three of them especially. Here's Peter.
10: Thank you, Michael. And the official raises the starting pistol, and they're off. And Ludlow off for a flower. In goes the scalpel, a beautiful incision for thorax and abdomen, giving yourself plenty of room to work it. And flop, out come the intestines. Over to you, Michael O'Hare.
11: And there's a problem there, Peter. They've all been called back. Yes, it's a false start. On come the track officials. Back go the intestines. A few stitches. And we're ready for the restart. Here's Peter.
10: Michael.
11: Peter.
10: Michael.
11: Peter.
10: And they're off again. And Babington gets the patient first. He makes 5 feet incision. Over to you, Michael.
11: Thank you, Peter. And it's Babington from Ludlow and trailing by a yard of intestines. Jones Davis. Peter.
10: And Ludlow holding something and stolen appendix and he's trying to force it back in. He's alone. Michael.
11: And there's tubes and bloody blobby things all over the place hanging off the table and slithering across the marinated floor as they make their way to the final few seconds.
10: Michael.
11: Peter.
10: I love you. Michael.
11: Peter. And as they cross the line, Babington holds the appendix aloft and he's a winner by 2 lengths of intestines. Peter.
10: Well, that's all about, and the race is over, but next week in your life in their hands, we'll be covering the 2-minute circumcision relay. Till then, goodbye.
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13: And now on Hospital Radio, a message from all the doctors and nurses to Brian Gladstone in Ward 13. Sorry. But now,
14: the dramatization by the patients of Ward 16 of the minor Russian classic by Nikol Gligorich, Diary of a Madman.
13: Monday.
15: Today I went into St. Petersburg and bought a lettuce. But I had to take it back when I discovered it didn't fit me.
14: Tuesday.
15: I sit in my garret, down to my last 5 rubles. I feel my grip on reality is slipping, although my central heating system disagrees.
13: Thursday.
15: Something is wrong. This should be Wednesday. My God, have I finally gone mad?
14: Wednesday.
15: Here it is. I turned over 2 pages by mistake.
13: Friday.
15: My melancholia is lifting. I feel stronger and fitter and more able to cope. I went for a walk in Minsky Park this afternoon and laughed for 4 hours.
14: Saturday.
15: Those things that keep appearing through my wall, I've decided to charge them rent. However, when I call round to collect it, they all pretend to be out. All except for the salamander who said he was visiting relatives.
13: Sunday.
15: Laughed all day.
14: Monday.
15: Rose at noon and spent the afternoon laughing again.
13: Tuesday.
15: The bailiff, Anton Gorski, called and took everything. All except my invisible furniture.
14: Wednesday.
15: Great sadness. I died today.
13: Thursday.
15: Went out to make arrangements for my funeral. My mother is inconsolable.
14: Friday.
15: Funeral cancelled when I fail the post-mortem. Can I do nothing right?
13: Saturday.
15: This is to be my final entry as I plan to commit suicide tonight by eating a sausage. I only hope and pray that Sonia doesn't save me again. Your obedient servant, Nikol Gligorich.
14: Sunday.
15: Damn it.

This is David. Absolutely brilliant. 1-0 Coleman. Saying we're coming to the end. We're coming to the end of the show here. And we come to the end. And certain cliche crosses the line. Just look at that time. Look at that time. Absolutely brilliant. 27 minutes and 33 seconds. And I don't think that Christopher Murray, Nick Maloney and Nick Wilton realise that if that time is confirmed, it is a new Commonwealth record. And while we wait for the official time, and my word, that was fast. The programme was written by Rob Grant and Doug Naylor. And just look at young Peter Brewers. He did the music, beaming all over his face, and he knows it was fast. And there it is. Just look at that. 27.32.5. They've smashed it into smithereens. 0.0196 of a second off the previous best. A new British and Commonwealth record. But look at the producer. Your heart goes out to him. Alan Nixon. He was looking for a time of around 1.5 minutes. He is heartbroken.

0: And now it's time for us to hand over once again to continuity. I don't know how many of you know this, but if you ever wonder why there's always a short pause between programmes, it's because Radio 4 is, in actuality, a tiny little room in Broadcasting House. And we all have to cram in here to do the show.
1: Too right.
0: Normally, they do the continuity announcement while we're all sloping off. But this particular continuity announcer is rather on the large side.
1: Large?
0: So we all have to get out of the room before they can actually fit in. This is why this announcer has to work on radio. A beautiful speaking voice, but quite enormous. look, I can see them now, stood at the door, munching a double-pound cheeseburger, sweating profusely, about to be winched in the room. So, hang on just a minute. Okay, come on. Just mind the wall.
2: That's right.
0: Yeah. Take it easy. Lower. Yep. Steady. And we're just about ready now. So I'll just squeeze past. Excuse me. Would you mind those cream cakes, please? Can you just stop eating just for 1 minute while I... Look, it's gone all over my clothes. Right, okay, fine. There you go. There's the mic. See you next week.

0: You know, cats have minds of their own. That's why we love them. They really do know what they like. Tibby.
1: Tibby the meat lover. 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

0: Ladies and gentlemen, we present The Big Business Lark by Lawrie Wyman and starring Jimmy Edwards, Frank Thornton, and Gwen Terrell. To most of us, advertising is something which gives us extra pages in our newspapers so that they're enough for us to wrap up our fish and chips. Or it's a coupon through the letterbox which entitles us to strap us off a product we didn't want in the first place. It's also a splendid way of lousing up a television program every 15 minutes on a certain channel which will remain nameless if I want to keep my job. It's the TV commercial for British United Plastics that has its managing director and chairman, Sir Charles Boniface, blowing his sparsely covered top the morning after it was screened.
1: Did you see it? It was awful, Edith. I'll never live it down.
2: Sir Charles, what are you?
1: Did you see it? On the ghastly goggle box last night.
2: Oh, the British United Plastics advert on the telly. No, I'm terribly sorry, Sir Charles. I was out.
1: Let us hope that the rest of the country was out as well. For I promise you it was 1.5 minutes of undiluted purgatory. Suffice it to say that I emerged as a complete nana in charge of an empire of hippies.
2: I gather you didn't like it.
1: You're very sharp at times, very sharp. Of course I didn't, you silly old bat. It was a major disaster.
3: Good morning, partner. Did you see our commercial on the television last... Yes, you did, didn't you? I can tell by...
1: I don't know what steaming twit hired those advertising agents, but as soon as I find out, he's fired!
3: Bye-bye, father. Enjoy your retirement.
1: It wasn't me, was it? Oh, look, I didn't, did I?
3: You did.
1: Frank, ring the idiots up and tell them their contract is cancelled.
3: I suppose you wouldn't like to ring them up yourself.
1: Don't quibble. Just sack the fools and make sure that that monstrosity is never shown to the public again.
3: I didn't think it was as bad as that. I particularly enjoyed the shot of the front of the building when that fat man in the pinstripe suit and bowler hat staggered out of the door, lurched down the steps, dropped his briefcase, spilt all his papers, and had to go on his hands and knees to pick them up.
2: That sounds terribly funny. Who was it?
3: M.
1: The steps were slippery. It must have been raining or something.
3: You were stoned.
1: Nonsense.
3: In that case, after you picked up the papers, why did you walk to the rolls and climb into the boot?
1: How was I to know they were filming it all? I mean, you know what business lunches are like.
3: You were stoned.
1: Will you stop saying that? Just make sure that my wobbly walk does not go out on the television again.
3: There is just one snag, Father. The whole object of that commercial was to sell Polystuma Cine Film. If we don't put out any commercials, nobody is going to know about it.
1: Funnily enough, I had realized that.
3: All that bit about this commercial is made on Polystuma protected film and will be preserved forever. If we show it again in the year 3000, it will be just as sharp and clear as it is today. It doesn't mean much if we're going to burn it now.
1: All right. There's a perfectly simple answer. We'll make our own commercial for Polystuma film. So get on with it.
3: Me? I don't know anything about making commercials.
1: Neither did those twits who did the one that went out last night.
3: I thought the bit where you drove the sports car with the Polystuma body along the beach in the moonlight was all right.
1: Yes, so did I. Until I came to a grinding halt, because I hadn't noticed the tide had come in. Coincidentally, sorry about that.
3: What do you mean, sorry about that?
1: It was your car.
3: What? No wonder it wouldn't start the day after you did the filming. It was full of salt water.
1: Well, not exactly full, but the soles of my shoes did get a trifle damp. Evidently, your floorboards leak a little, you know. I should get them attended to. I might want to borrow it again.
3: Forget it. I'm not even going to tell you where it's parked in future.
2: Oh, if he wants it, he'll find it. No matter where... Oh!
1: If he wants it, he'll find it. Now, do stop... shuntering amongst yourselves. Concentrate on the new commercial. It's extremely urgent.
3: Why?
1: Why? Well, this American idiot will be over here shortly, won't he?
3: Edith?
2: Not a clue.
1: Oh, didn't I tell you? Oh, well, I can't remember the fool's name, but he's the head of Trans Global Pictures or some such rot. And he's staying at the Carlton Grand for a couple of weeks quite soon.
3: What about it?
1: Well, he's television potty. He never turns it off, apparently.
3: Well,
4: Perhaps he likes watching his company's old films.
1: Possibly. Nobody else does, but he may. But anyway, as Polistuma Film is cheaper than anyone else's, I thought we might get an order to supply his studio with it if he sees our commercial.
4: You crafty old devil. You want him to come to you instead of you going to him?
1: Roughly, yeah. That way I don't have to give quite such a discount for bulk buying. With luck, we can sell him hundreds of miles of the stuff.
4: I see. And I presume if we don't, I'll end up paying for the commercial.
1: That thought had crossed my mind, I will admit. Still, I'm sure you'll do a splendid job, my boy. Never mind about the firm. What is needed is something of a more personal approach. Now, I don't want to influence you, of course, about your choice of subject, but I would have thought that what was wanted was a short film of the real me.
4: It would be banned.
1: No, I mean a film of my everyday activities here in British United Plastics.
4: Who wants to see a film of you having a kip?
1: Frank, will you stop taking the mickey and make that film? It's got to be on the box every night whilst that American twit is here.
4: Well, I'll do my best.
1: Do. Let's hope the result isn't so old-fashioned as that last one. Do you know, apart from my dodgy exit, the rest of it looked as if it was made by 19th Century Fox. How much further is this blasted place? We've been in this taxi for days.
4: We're in Water Street now. The Preview Cinema is just up on the right-hand side.
1: Preview? You can smell the diesel, can't you? Preview Cinema? What the hell is that?
4: Where you can see the new commercial I had made.
1: You had made? I thought you were to make it yourself.
4: How could I? I don't know the first thing about it. I hired a Continental producer to make it for us.
1: Oh, Continental. Can you smell that diesel? Continental. It's not going to be a bit sort of... I mean, you know, it's not going to be one of those... I mean, there was one I saw by accident a week ago. 17 times. That was extremely... Well, I mean, you could see... Wow, well, yeah, they must have enjoyed making it, I'll tell you.
4: His name's Monsieur Blenkinsop.
1: Eh?
4: He had an English father.
1: Oh.
4: And he has a fine reputation for making commercials. Cinema Verite and all that.
1: That's just what we want. Cinema, what does it mean?
4: He films things as they actually happen. Now shut up and get out, we're here.
1: I think he's going to switch the engine off in a minute. Thank goodness I can't stand the stink of that diesel. Anyway, I'll go in and introduce myself. Pay the taxi off, Frank.
4: I just knew that was going to happen.
1: Well, I'm glad you weren't disappointed. Ah, good morning, my man. I am Sir Charles Bodyface, sir. Where would you like me to go?
5: Don't tempt him.
6: This way, Sir Charles. The lady will take care of you. She's expecting you.
1: The lady? She's expecting... Oh, is she? This establishment is a cinema, isn't it?
6: Of course, sir.
1: Well, I just thought that after that remark, and bearing in mind that we are in Soho, it would be just as well to check up. Through these plush doors, is it?
6: Oh, yes, please, sir.
7: Hello, good morning, Sir Charles.
1: Oh, good morning, my dear. Of course, this is all new to me, you understand. Up to now, I like it. I definitely like it.
7: Is this way, Sir Charles?
1: Oh, I couldn't walk that way. They'd all make... Hang on, where is he? Where's Frank?
4: Right here. 15 and 6, plus the tip.
1: What?
4: Taxi fare. The driver reckoned your size was extra as excess luggage.
1: Oh, he made that up.
7: If we could get into the viewing room, gentlemen, they are ready to show your commercial.
4: I now, there's one thing I should warn you about.
7: Follow me, please. It is in...
1: Got her!
4: That is what I was trying to warn you about.
7: Just sit down, please. The commercial will start in a moment.
1: I've never been to the pictures at 10 in the morning before. Is the girl about with the ice creams, you know, and the chocolates and the gin and the scotch or anything like that?
8: Shut up. It's going to start.
9: Announcing British United Plastics' latest venture, Polistuma Film.
0: cheaper and longer lasting than any other. Cut your film costs by using Polituma film. In his penthouse office, Sir Charles Boniface, the managing director and chairman, received the latest production figures of Polituma film from his secretary.
2: Oh, hello, Sir Charles. Here are the latest production figures for...
1: I remember that. Where was the camera? I didn't know he was...
0: But Sir Charles is not always desk-bound. He believes in seeing how things are done on the factory floor. Here he is with Elsie Podmore of the Polituma film-making section.
5: How nice to see you down here on the factory floor, Sir Charles. It is not often that a person as powerful in industry as you takes the trouble to...
1: I thought that was a rehearsal.
4: Looked like the real thing to me.
0: And now, finally, here is Sir Charles with yet another satisfied customer.
1: Stop it! Stop the film! It's slander! It's always the same. If you want a thing done properly, do it yourself.
4: Pardon?
1: I shall have to make this wretched commercial myself.
4: So, help. I mean, who's paying for this one we've just seen? I presume I can put it down expenses, along with the taxi fare.
1: No, my boy. You can put them both down to experience. Learn from it.
4: All that lot? What am I supposed to learn from a bill that size?
1: Never trust a relative in business. They'll do you rotten.
4: That I learned the first day I joined British United Plastics. You welcomed me to my office and told me how much the rent was.
1: Well, it was worth a try, wasn't it? Now, we'd better get over to see this American film mogul idiot. Time is running out, so I shall have to just go and see him instead of waiting for him to see our commercial.
4: I see. As you don't reckon the mogul will come to the mountain will have to go to the mogul. Didn't think that was a bit funny, did you?
1: Might have been funnier if I had said it. You just go and get a taxi and we'll go to his hotel.
4: Room 604, room 605, broom cupboard, bathroom, the obvious neighbor, room 606. Ah, here we are, room 607.
1: This is the penthouse suite, isn't it? Why do these Americans always have to live so high up? Beats me.
4: Perhaps it's near the television aerial, and he gets better reception of his old films.
1: Just a tick before we go in. I forgot, what's the fool's name?
4: Samuel J. Pakenacker.
1: Can you smell that diesel from here? Samuel J. Pakenacker.
4: Yes.
1: I don't believe that.
4: No, he's not. He hasn't had a drink all morning. Oh, I see. This is Sir Charles Boniface, and I'm his son, Frank.
5: Come on in, Charlie boy, and Frankie baby. I'm Sammy.
1: I beg your pardon?
5: Sammy.
1: What's happened to your voice, Sam? And your shape? There seems to be some sort of discrepancy, I guess.
5: Oh, no, my name is Samantha. I'm called Sammy for short.
1: Oh, thank heavens for that.
5: I was named Samantha after my father. He's expecting you. Will you follow me?
1: By all...
4: Watch it.
1: Thank you, my boy. Old habits die hard.
5: Hey, Daddy, baby, here's the English aisle.
1: Aisle? Earl. Oh, no, I'm not an earl, actually, not yet. No, I'm just a knight.
4: And the knight we'd prefer to forget.
1: Stop.
9: Come on in, fellas. Great to have you meet me. Park your carcass. Would you care for a highball?
1: No, not particularly. Don't mind. I wouldn't care for a highball. A low scotch would suit me better, thank you.
4: And me.
9: Ah, great. Sammy, slash the boots for the boys, will you?
1: What a delicate turn of phrase. Now then, Mr. Knuckleblocker, may pick up. Peckinacker. Madam, Mr. Peckinacker, you have no doubt heard of my company's latest product, Polystumor Film.
10: Nope.
1: Yeah, well, that's got us off to a good start, isn't it?
10: What my father meant, Mr. Peckinacker, was that in view of the wonderful films you've made in the past, we'd like you to be one of the first to change over to Polystumor Film for your next epic.
1: It's so much cheaper than any other film, you see.
9: I like that. I like that.
1: With a name like yours, I thought you would, yeah.
9: Now, did you see the rerun of my Mississippi Mudboat Moonshiners on your TV last night?
10: Of course. We wouldn't have dreamt of missing.
1: Of course. One realized it was made a long time ago. I mean, the direction was pretty awful, but I'm sure I need hardly tell you about that.
9: I was the director.
1: I'm sure you did what you could with the cast available. I mean, that stupid twit who played Standish of the Mounties, he was amateurish, wasn't he?
5: Pop also played Standish.
1: Oh, did he really? Well, of course, without the hair, I hadn't realized that it was him. I mean, a brilliant portrayal. The only character one really believed in. Must have been terribly difficult for you, my dear sir, trying to work with that ghastly woman who was supposed to be the Indian squaw. She just didn't have a clue what it was all about, did she?
9: That was my wife.
1: Amazing we haven't heard more of her, really.
9: Sir Charles, you might be interested to know that I am over here to set up a deal to make an epic picture in grand eye scope for my company, in which money is to be no object.
1: Oh, really? What's it going to be? The Life and Times of Harold?
9: I'm not at liberty to divulge the subject at this stage. I would merely like to make it clear that in view of this conversation, I shall not be making it in Polystumor Film, nor will I ever make a film with your product as long as you are managing director and chairman. Goodbye, gentlemen.
1: Hang on, I haven't finished my scotch.
10: On the contrary, Father, I think you have. This way.
11: Hello, Edith. Is Father in?
2: Sort of. He keeps flitting about all over the place.
11: Edith, people Father's size don't flit, they flop.
10: What's he up to?
2: It's this commercial for British United Plastics.
10: Oh, not again. He's not still trying to make it himself, is he?
2: Well, you know your father, Mr. Frank. Once he starts something, he never gives up. And he's been filmed in his office, and now he's being filmed on the factory floor. As a foreman.
1: He's what?
2: Oh, didn't you know? Oh, yes, he's playing all the parts himself.
1: Whatever for?
2: Because he couldn't find any real foreman who would say, "What a lovely man Sir Charles Boniface is," convincingly.
10: That is possible.
2: He's also playing a farmer.
10: A farmer? What the heck has that got to do with British United Plastics?
2: Oh, it's just to show how Polystumor Film captures all the delights of the countryside forever.
12: I say, is this Sir Charles Boniface's office duck here?
2: Yes, I'm his secretary. Can I help you?
12: After working with Sir Charles for the last 2 days, I doubt if anybody can. I'm Talbot Smythe, the producer of the wretched commercial for Buff. Honestly, I've had to work with some ham actors in my time, but really, you just wouldn't believe it, Ducky.
10: Knowing Father, we would, Ducky.
5: Oh, calm down, Talbot Bach. Will you take another of your tablets?
12: Now, I've had eight already today.
10: Who is,
12: Oh, this is Myrtle.
5: I'm the continuous girl.
12: Not continuous. Continuity, dear.
10: Well, I'm not so sure she could be right.
1: Have you been in films for long?
5: Yes, all day. I'm hoping I'll be in them tomorrow as well.
2: No. What can I do for you, Mr. Smythe?
12: I can assure you that just about the only nice thing Sir Charles ever said to me was that my check would be waiting in this office. Is it here?
2: Oh, yes, of course. Here you are.
12: So very kind. Now, he wants me to rush back to your laboratories and get this wretched polystumor film processed and edited so that it can be on the telly this evening.
7: Oh, don't you worry about that, Talbot Bach. You go on, put your watchets up for a bit. I'll take the film and get it sorted out for tonight. Oh, you've suffered enough already.
12: All right, you are. Now, are you sure you can cope?
7: Of course I can. I'm Welsh, am I?
10: They've never been the same since that do at Carnarvon Castle, have they?
7: And oh, that beautifully looked. So impressive and regal. My dad made a fortune airing out deck chairs, too.
12: I'm terribly glad for your sake, dear. Now, could you get that film down to the processing department, please, ducky? I gather that Sir Charles wants it on the air tonight so that some sweet little American film chappie can see it before he sails back on Monday.

0: Hi, Dad.
1: Hey, what gives, baby? The TV isn't on. It's not broken, is it?
0: Oh, relax, Papa. It's just warming up. I only got them in 2 minutes ago myself.
1: Ah, gee, that's a relief. They're showing my guns across the Wabash in a couple of minutes.
0: Again?
1: That was a good picture. Now, give it a shade more contrast, Samantha, baby. Great.
2: In just a moment, guns across the Wabash. Again. But it was a good picture, so stay tuned to this channel.
3: No, really. I mean it. I do. I just couldn't tell the difference.
4: Madam, I think there must have been some mistake. I was about to offer you 2 packets of another well-known washing powder for the one that you've just eaten.
5: Great new product from British United Plastics. Polyhumor film is the latest development from our factories. It's sharper, it lasts longer, it's cheap, cheap, cheaper. Hear from our managing director and chairman.
1: O-R! O-R, me old darlings, O-R, me old sweethearts. Here, down on the farm, come a spreading time, and amongst the diesel fumes here. We always filled the harvest with that polyhumor film from British United Plastics. Gives my old woman and I a sense of achievement as he watches it all being harvested again in the living room during the long winter months.
6: Gee, I always said that Sir Charles Boniface wouldn't last long. See? They've replaced him already.
5: But our managing director and chairman is never deathbound. Meet one of his fellow directors who knows him well.
1: Yeah, well, he knows what he's up to and that, doesn't he? I mean, looks after all us workers at the old polyhumor film factory and that he does. Oh, yes, he does. He gets himself down here amongst the boys with his fags and his wallet and his clay darts. He likes to see for himself that everything's going all right and have a sniff at the diesel fumes, you know. He likes to get down. And don't forget, this year polyhumor film is cheaper and it's guaranteed. Hollywood has gone right flaming potty over it. Can't make enough of the stuff we can't. Get your polyhumor film whilst the stocks last, and that.
6: Sammy, baby, give me another highball. Remind me to call him up about this polyhumor film tomorrow.
7: Good morning, Father.
8: Or should I say, who are, my dear?
1: The memory of it is all too clear. How am I ever going to justify this little debacle to the board of directors? I just don't know. It's cost us thousands.
2: Funnily enough, as far as I know, nobody has rung up to find out why everybody in British United Plastics is a bit thin on top and has a great big moustache.
1: There's something else I forgot.
2: Unfortunately, in that farmer's smock and floppy hat, we could hardly see your face. It could have been anybody.
1: Let us be grateful for small mercies.
9: Oh, I recognized you when the brim of your floppy hat blew up for a moment.
1: Oh, there was a draft, you see. And you could smell the diesel, my dear. I'll sue them, that's what I'll do. I'll sue the idiots.
2: That may be just a touch difficult.
1: Why?
2: If you remember, you made the film yourself.
1: Oh, you're loving this, aren't you? You're positively reveling in it.
2: Not until I get my 15 and 6 taxi fare, no.
1: For crying out loud, Edith. Pay him his 15 and 6 blasted pence.
2: Plus tip.
1: All right, plus tip. Pay him.
9: Out of what?
1: The petty cash.
9: How can I? You had it all to make the film.
1: Oh! That's what they do. They get up at the crack of dawn. They get up at the crack of dawn and they phone each other up. I've got an idea, they say. Just for the giggle, let's all get together at St. Sir Charles Potty.
2: And they're succeeding.
9: I'll say, he's going tulip-coloured again.
1: No, he's not. He's perfectly under control. I've never felt calmer in all my life. I am perfectly under control.
2: You're not, you know. You're all purple.
1: I'm not purple.
2: You are.
1: I'm not. I'm just tulip colored.
2: He's done it again, right back where we started. Hello?
6: Oh, could I speak to your new managing director? This is Samuel J. Packenacker.
10: A new managing director. You saw our commercial last night.
6: I sure did. Great stuff. Now, did you see guns across the Wabash?
10: Sure did. Great stuff. Again. One moment, please.
11: It's our American cousin.
10: Who?
11: Samuel J. Packernacker. He wants to speak to our new managing director and chairman.
10: New managing? What's the trick talking about?
11: He saw our commercial last night. I think he wants to speak to,
8: Armadier.
10: Well, he thought, this is going to be rich. Still. Oar!
8: Armadier! Hello, sweetheart. Managing director and chairman of the British United Plastics speaking. What be with you, then?
6: Packernacker here. About this Polystuma film of yours.
8: Oar!
6: I've just had studios on the phone. They want me to make a new film. It's a sort of sequel. It's to be called Bombs Across the Wabash. Well, I guess we could make it in your Polystuma film, if the price is right.
10: I certainly, my dear, but
8: Armadier.
6: I figured on $10 a 100 foot, less than you quote.

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1: I figured on $10 a 100 foot, less than you quote.
0: Why, you drive the odd bargain mill, sweetheart, my old beauty. $10 a 100 foot less, it shall be, me old love.
2: $10 less?
0: Shut up, I know what I'm doing.
1: Great. Get the stock sent out of Hollywood right now. I start shooting on Monday. Find a deal with you. Ah, tell me, whatever happened to that Sir Charles Bonnyface?
0: Oh, he landed right in the, wire.
1: That couldn't have happened to a nicer guy.
3: $10 per 100 foot cheaper? Are you out of your think box? We'll lose a fortune.
0: I don't think so. I just had the bill for the commercial we put out last night.
4: Was that on polystumer film?
0: Of course it was, you stupid old bat.
3: Well, then where's the profit? We've cut the cost of the film to rock bottom now.
0: Possibly. I must admit that the film is cheaper than anybody else's, but just you wait until he sees how much it costs to develop and print.
3: What?
0: It'll cost him 4 times as much as anybody else's. And we're the only company who can do it. Does it cost putrid Packernacker a bomb?
5: Father, you are a double-dealing, dyed-in-the-wool, two-faced, twisting old double-crosser.
0: Oh, Armadier. That's what I be right now. That's what I be, oh, Armadier.

words, Frank Colton and Gwen Cheryl have been advertising the Big Business Lark written by Laurie Wyman. Jimmy Edwards was Sir Charles Boniface, Frank Thornton was Frank Boniface, Gwen Cheryl was Edith Chalmers, Samuel J. Pakenacker was played by Alexander John, Samantha was Elizabeth Morgan, and Talbot Smythe was Nigel Graham. The show, the last in the series, was produced by Alistair Scott Johnston.

0: Today was my first British funeral. I have to say it was a disappointment to me.
1: Where she comes to call, she won't forsake me. I'm a loving angel instead.
2: Though I wasn't fortunate enough to know Derek... Derek, it is clear that he will be missed by his loving family, his son, Derek, and his former colleagues at J.F. Powell & Son, Limited. Also, his devoted carer in the last week's Beauty.
0: I had only been looking after the poor gentleman for 3 months, so although I was sad about his passing, I remained in control of my emotions.
2: And as we commit, Derek, into thy care, may I...
0: The British have no trouble showing their feelings in a traffic jam or when a soap star who they do not know cannot dance on ice. But when a member of their family passes away, it is hard to tell which ones are still alive and who is dead.
3: Well, cheerio then, Beauty. Thanks for all that you did for Dad.
0: Is that it, Derek?
3: There's a cup of tea back at the house.
0: When I think back to my grandfather's funeral, well, let's just say this was a good 4 days, 23 hours and 45 minutes shorter.

0: Once again, thank you for choosing to travel Better Bus today. Just completing final checks.
1: I have decided to write down the story of this African girl's life in Britain. It will be a guide and inspiration to other highly motivated and talented individuals.
0: They'll hop across the border to Newport and back to us.
1: Although I'm not sure they'll be able to read this page because I'm sitting above the wheel arch and the driver is a woman.
0: I'm getting into Stoke on the beautiful Trent round about lunchtime tomorrow.
1: My plan is to leave the caring profession. It's too sad when the elderly gentlemen die, even when they have been disrespectful and invaded my personal space when I'm emptying the washing machine. So I'm going back to Stoke to stay with Mrs. Gupta from church and to plan how to get my dream job. It won't be long. The British middle classes are always off sick from binge drinking and the rest of them will only get off the sofa to open the door to the pizza man. Someone with my abilities will be snapped up in no time, and soon I'll be running my own business. Life coaching, perhaps, or a chain of boutique hotels for the Potteries.
0: First up on the Better Bus Entertainment Channel, the Antiques Roadshow.
2: Oh dear, yes, that must be awkward. How long has Dad been doing it? And does he know he's doing it? And on the pier, too. Well, I think it's going to be tricky, but we never say no at Featherdown. Sounds to me like you're going to need somebody to live in.
3: Sally, I have to talk to you.
2: Come in, please. Pull up a pew. Sorry, not you. It's complete chaos here, and that's before we've even turned the dreaded computers on. Now, I'll have a chat with Karen, who's the skipper of the ship, and we'll call you back ASAP. How does that sound? Jolly good. Right. How are you, beauty dear?
3: Sally, I'm sorry I cannot work for Featherdown anymore. It's an emotional roller coaster.
2: Oh, dear, poor you. Yes, it is a terribly stressful job, I know.
3: I need a new challenge in my life, and I never want to go on a Better Bus again. If I see that big fat face painted on the back again, I will be sick.
2: That's very understandable. Well, what can we do to help?
3: You can give me a reference.
4: Sally, can you give me a hand with my fight, babe? I can't do the back to me legs.
2: Right. What exactly do you want me to do, Karen?
4: Well, I can't spray up far down, can I, Sal? It'll streak.
2: All right, so, where
3: are
2: you...
3: Oh, give it to me. I'll do it. Now, get on all fours, Karen. It's easier that way.
4: Oh, cheers, beauty. Thank goodness someone's on message this morning.
3: I might as well go all the way up now.
2: Oh, where did you get that done, Karen? Are they flames?
3: That is the end of the can. We have just raised the sea level by another 2 inches. I hope it's worth it.
2: It is.
4: Chamber of Commerce lunch, and it's a biggie. Guest speaker, Duncan Bantine. What's happening this morning, Sal? Got any bites?
2: Well, as I was going to say before we were overtaken by spraying events, a Mr. Collinson and Weston-super-Mayor, a little bit difficult, but it's only a week's respite, and his daughter sounds lovely.
4: That's one for you then, beauty. Pack your bucket and spade, week at the seaside.
3: No, Karen, I cannot do this anymore. I want to live a normal life.
4: What's normal? I think you're fine. There's no such word as normal. Look, I'll get you an extra 25.
3: Mm-mm. It's not the money. I'm sick of being pinched black and blue. I've had enough of dysfunctional families accusing me of stealing things from their overheated houses. I don't want to smell of cauliflower cheese for the rest of my life.
2: Maybe you just need a bit of me time.
4: Oh, don't you start. We look after our staff at Featherdown. Who was there for you, beauty, when that old lady in pool wanted to marry you? Who was there when Mr. Parsons thought you were a horse? Who got you on that last bus out of Doncaster, Christmas Eve 2005?
3: You didn't get here till Boxing Day.
4: Yeah, all I'm saying is I've been there for you. Sal, open the references drawer. Do it myself. Okay, beauty. I could give you this reference. You could walk out that door into the sunset and we could never see each other again. But we're not going to do that because what you need is some me time.
2: Well, yes, that's what I thought.
4: If I could just get a word in my own office. Coming your way, beauty, is a complimentary platinum pampering day for you and a friend at Wedgwood Park Spa.
3: That's very generous of you, Karen, but...
4: I'm going to give you Mandy's number. Tell her it's on me when you book. You could take Sally if you wanted. That'd be a treat for yourself.
2: Oh, my goodness me, yes. I haven't been there for years. Not since my grandmother sold it.
3: Ah, that was your family's house.
2: It just got too much for Granny, but it was so lovely with the knot garden and the damson blossoming.
4: Yeah, well, back in the real world, Keira Knightley, I've got to go. Think about it, beauty.
3: What treatments included in the package.
5: Call Mandy. Oh, got no time to put the roof down now. What's Duncan gonna think? Might as well have Loser on the reg plate instead of Karen.
6: Oh, is that what it's meant to say?
3: Hi, Mrs. Doctor.
7: Hello, beauty. Perfect timing. I'm just defrosting dinner. Why don't you go and sit in the other room? Anil's watching the cricket.
3: Ugh, no thanks. I've watched 14 hours of the antics roach on the bus.
7: Oh. I'll just check my mail and go to bed, eh?
3: Come
7: Why don't you take Anil's beer too? He'll be pleased to see you, even though it's the zonal qualifiers.
8: Oh, no way.
7: Oh, got some replies to my job application. Oh, looks like the Archbishop already got a personal stylist.
3: I thought so. There wasn't as much food in his beard the last time he was on the one show.
7: Eh? Harvey Nichols doesn't need an international accessories buyer. Oh, it's a pity, because I would have enjoyed the travel, and I think I could have coped with the stress of always working a season ahead.
3: Good jobs are hard to come by. Look at the trouble Anil's had, even with his ability.
8: That is the most pace decision I've seen in 41 matches.
7: Huh? This envelope already been opened.
3: Sorry, that's from the solicitor. I thought it was about Anil speeding a bit.
7: He's offering to process my public library application for £750. Hey, charges have come down. He wanted 2,000 for the passport forms.
3: Good job I told you it's free online.
8: Yes, a beer, Mom.
3: Coming! Of course, if you married an Englishman, you wouldn't have to worry about a passport or citizenship laws.
7: When I get married, it will be for love.
8: Mom, beer.
3: You know Mr. Joseph at church who reads the gospel so beautifully?
7: Desmond, yes?
3: He got engaged.
7: Oh.
3: To the plain girl who wears the trainers. She had her eye on Anil, but he's too good for her.
8: Bloody hell. I bet David McGowan doesn't have to get his own beer in the outbreak.
7: Anil really needs to find someone who shares his interests, eh?
3: Exactly right. So why don't we all sit down and watch New Zealand and Bangladesh A together?
8: And you're on time with the dinner, Mom.
3: You go through, beauty. I'll warm up a couple more pizzas and then we've got everything we need for a great night in.
9: Hi, beauty. What can I do for you, babe?
1: Karen, I've changed my mind about the job. Is the pampering day still on the table?
9: Of course it is. Maybe leave it till after Christmas, though. Mandy says they're all busy just now. I'm going to have to go, babes. Mandy's been voted chairman of the Chamber of Commerce, so we're celebrating. Woo!
1: Oh, congratulations. Will they let her keep her navel piercing?
9: That's what's wrong it. Fair play to her. She's kept chairman, not chair. We're changing the world, but we're doing it our way. That's right, isn't it, beauty? See you, sweetheart.
0: Bringing you a quick update, ladies and gents, on our revised Better Bus schedule today. We're looking at delayed ETA into Western Sydney.
1: Excuse me, you, lady driver. Are we looking at getting there at all today, huh?
0: But two bits of good news for you. The breakdown vehicle's on its way, and although we may have run out of diesel, one thing we're certainly not short of is cash in the attic.
10: Here we go. Give me the
1: I know it's often true that what you're looking for in life is right under your nose. Well, I don't know if you ever watch Cash in the Attic, God, but if you do, you'll know that sometimes what you find might only have sentimental value and often not even that. I think my landlady's son, Anir, is a good example. Well, God, I'd rather stick needles in my eyes than spend time with someone who is only interested in beer and shouting at Sky Sports Extra. Oh! Well, maybe my expectations are too high, eh? Well, you have certainly punished me for my pride by sending me to Weston-super-Mare.
7: Would you like some sugar-free muesli, Mr. Collinson?
10: No, I'm fine. Who are you?
11: We've done this, Dad. Beauty came last night. She's going to look after you for the week.
10: Good Lord, I don't think there's any need for that.
11: If you're nice to Beauty, she might come again.
7: Oh, no, Jill, this is my last job. I'm changing career after this week. I'll be setting up a boutique life coaching consultancy.
11: Oh, I could do with some of that. Oh. Are you open for business?
7: I'm still working on my signature look for the offices.
10: Is there the remotest possibility of a piece of toast this morning?
11: I'll do you some more.
10: She's hopeless. absolutely useless.
3: Jill, there are four different numbers for the GP on the contact list. Which one shall I call first?
11: Oh, they're all a waste of time. Says the district nurse, the mental health team and the social services. The chiropodist comes out within the hour, though, and the plumber's not bad.
3: And when does your father go to the day centre?
11: Actually, cross that number off as well. We can't go back there, can we, Dad? Not after the fight with the conjurer. So you've got him 24-7, I'm afraid, Beauty.
3: What about my breaks? I'm supposed to have 2 hours off a day.
11: Can we save them up till Thursday? I'll try and get another day off. Now, you be nice to Beauty, Dad.
10: You see? Hopeless.
11: There's four cauliflowers and 2 pounds of cheddar in the fridge, so you shouldn't need to do a shop. But here's 50 quid for emergencies. You've got my mobile. Bye, Dad. See you Thursday.
3: So, what are we going to do today, Mr. Collinson? Are you going to show me around Weston-super-Mare?
10: Well, we're very lucky here because we get the Gulf Stream, you see, so it's always milder. Oh, dear, I'm sorry. I seem to have dropped the toast.
3: Oh, it's all right. I'll pick it up.
10: Whoa!
3: No, you mustn't do that, Mr. Collinson. It's rude.
10: Of course. Understood.
3: We'll have a nice cup of tea, and you can tell me a bit about yourself.
10: Well, I've been very fortunate, you see, because we get the Gulf Stream here in Weston.
1: I think Mr. Collinson is right. It is warmer in Weston-super-Mare, but that is mainly because he has the thermostat turned up to 30. It is possible that global warming is entirely due to the heating systems of elderly British ladies and gentlemen. So, one way and another, it's business as usual and I'm stuck with it for another week. A lot of people retire to the seaside. Sometimes the television programs are about nothing else. But at Weston-super-Mare there is no sea, so I could not understand why they come here. Until I went for a walk with Mr. Collinson this afternoon.
12: Well, come on, no dawdling.
3: Look at that.
12: Yes, very nice.
3: Nice. That is an original Prada bag. You can tell by the stamp on the clasp.
12: Very good.
3: You don't see that in a British Heart Foundation shop every day.
12: Come on.
3: Gee. Ah, that is a pair of Jimmy Choo shoes. Victoria Beckham was wearing a pair of them in Gracia this week. Did you see it?
12: Yes.
3: And in a PDSA shop as well. Oh, Mr. Collinson, you have brought me to the promised land.
12: Yes, well, we're very lucky, you see, because we're on the Gulf Stream here. Now, come on.
3: Oh, look, two Sioux riders opposite each other. I think I can see a Marie Curie daffodil in the distance. I haven't even scratched the surface.
12: Come on, keep going. No, this way, this way.
3: Where are we going? Don't tell me there is more of this down there.
12: Right, on the pier.
3: The what?
12: The Knightstone Pier. Come on.
3: I'm not going on that thing. It's dangerous. They haven't even finished building it yet.
12: Here's a bag of crusts for you.
3: You want me to go on a half-built bridge that stops in the middle of the mud and throw bread at seabirds? Are you mad?
12: No. Oh, I think I'm just a bit forgetful sometimes.
3: Oh, yeah. I'm sorry, Mr. Collinson. I didn't mean that. I was coveting the things in the shops, and that was sinful of me. Come on, let's go and throw the bread at the birds. Have we got enough?
10: Ah,
13: the shamiz wa mu blessing. Havi nicks, Jimmy Choo's. Daka shamiz wa showing up a window at a charity shop, and I bought a Prada bag.
1: My friend Mo Blessing is green with envy. She's working in a place called Glastonbury this week. She told me on the phone that they do not have meat in Glastonbury, and all you can buy in the shops is candles, plastic shoes, and dream catchers. Mo Blessing was due to relieve me here on Sunday, but now she tells me she can't because Joyce is doing another week in Aberdeen. Looking after the British is a difficult business. I hope one day they'll be able to care for their families themselves. Anyway, the agency will have to sort it out somehow because I cannot stand another week of this stifling heat.
3: Oh, Morocco pisamino. It's like an aga. Hey. Yay! The radiator has exploded. I'll speak to you on Sunday, Mo Blessing, eh? Hey, what to do, what to do, what to do? It's like the Titanic. I will phone Pastor Chris. He's good in a crisis. And of course, Wednesday, he'll be DJing. Turn it off. It's all rusted. Okay, where is the contact list, eh? Plumber. I hope this is a sign, God, or you are on a warning.
14: Right, come on. Time to leave the birds.
3: No. It must tell Mr. Collinson, go back to sleep.
9: The St. John's practice is now closed. We no longer do appointments, home visits, or take messages.
3: Wrong number. Which is the plumber?
14: Now then, I'll start the car and bring it round.
3: No, you must go back to bed.
14: Oh, yes, of course. You're very welcome to join me, you know. It has got rather chilly, although we're very lucky in Weston because we've got the cold.
3: Mr. Collinson, please, I need to get the plumber.
14: Oh, we don't want him bothering us.
3: Back into bed now, eh? I've got to sort this out.
14: Oh, understood. Yes, absolutely.
3: Where are you going? Come back. Your bedroom's not downstairs.
14: I'm going to get us a bottle of wine. Well, I...
3: We'll do that tomorrow. Come on, back to bed.
14: Ah, there should be some of the inches of four left down here.
3: Please, Arthur. Please answer. Hey, old cop will be down here. Oh, hello? Oh, thank goodness. I'm calling from Mr. Collinson's house. It's number 300 and... Oh, you know it. Can you come out as soon as possible, please? It's an emergency.
14: I think one of these will do it. Now, let's see if we can find some glasses upstairs.
3: Wait for me. Mr. Collinson! Mr. Collinson! Let me out! Please! Mr. Collinson!
11: I knew his response time was quick, but I didn't realise he did plumbing as well.
3: I'm telling you, Jill, I have never been so glad to see a chiropodist in my life.
11: Oh, he's a little treasure.
3: That man is brilliant. He plugged the radiator with bunion pads, and while we were waiting for the plumber, he did your dad's feet. Oh. I tell you, he's a genius.
11: Yeah, he put it on the tomatoes last time he came.
3: But it's not all good news, eh? There is something I have to tell you.
11: You're going to say you can't stay on next week, aren't you?
3: Oh, no, but I can't. I've got to work on my business plan. Listen, Jill, I'm sorry, but the £50 you gave me has gone.
15: Oh, well, chiropodist, plumber. Have you had to buy more cauliflowers as well?
3: No. I hid the cash behind the radiator and it disappeared.
11: So the plumber's had it?
3: I don't think so. Apart from the stonewashed jeans, he didn't have the look of a thief. I've looked everywhere. Your dad's pockets, all the usual places. The litter tray, inside the DVD player, the kettle.
15: Oh, well, just have to add it to the 150 quid I've spent on petrol this week and the 30 quid the conjurer wants for a new rabbit.
3: I'm sure the money will turn up.
15: The £800 gas bill, not to mention the cost of my marriage, let alone my career. I'm sorry. Sorry, this isn't your problem. Go on, you must go and have your break. You couldn't get back for four, could you?
3: But it's 2:30 now.
15: I know, but it's my son's school play tonight. They're doing Anne Frank's diary and I haven't sewn the swastikas on his anorak yet.
3: Yeah, you've got to be there for your kids, eh? Jill, I'm really sorry, but I had to pay the plumber and the chiropodist.
15: Oh, yes, of course, I'll reimburse you. Do you need it now?
3: Oh, no, it's okay. I'll get going then.
15: Nice bag. Is that Prada?
3: Thanks. British Heart Foundation. You've got the best charity shops in the country.
15: Really? Oh, I wouldn't know. Can't remember the last time I went shopping without a trolley.
1: You see lots of pictures in British magazines of women who are juggling their lives. You could say this is what Jill does, but she won't get into any of these magazines because her life is an elderly father, a 15-year-old car, and an overdraft, and I don't think that is the kind of juggling they are looking for. I feel sorry for her, and not just because she doesn't know how to dress for her shape. She is doing her best, and to be fair to her, she didn't call me a thief like a lot of the others have done when their parents have put the petty cash in the freezer or buried it in the garden. So, in order to make the most of my 1 hour off, I had to do some juggling of my own.
16: It's lovely, that one, isn't it? Take you anywhere.
3: I think there is a cherry missing.
16: Yeah, but you're still getting a lot of heart for your money.
3: I'm not sure I would get the wear out of it. Ah, mo blessing. Kopi tsaire. Adanga nechi kufunga. 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My su rider boots are gone. Ah, mira oni. Mira, put it on the upper window. I just spotted something.
1: Moblessing needed an outfit for her niece's wedding, and the best she could do in Glastonbury was a patchwork sundress with a wizard on it. I couldn't believe my luck when I saw a suit with a hip-skimming jacket that would elongate Moblessing's shape, and with the right heels, you wouldn't even notice her short legs.
3: Daona Jean, it's Chanel. I'll find out the size and call you back. Excuse me, please.
17: Got my eye on that myself, but pink don't do me no favours.
3: Do you think it will fit a 44 bust?
17: Well, you could let the darts out and pick the seams. You'll probably get into it.
3: It's not for me. It's for my friend.
18: Good afternoon.
15: Oh, sorry about this, Beauty, but he's been fussing about where you've gone.
3: That's nice. I'm just having my break, Mr. Collinson. I'll be back soon.
15: Well, actually, it is nearly four, so I thought I could just run you and Dad home in the car and I could get straight off.
3: It's only 3:30.
18: Oh, you've done very well, then. And who are you?
3: I'm Beauty. I'm looking after you till the end of the week.
15: Blimey, it's what a Chanel suit you've got there. Only 50 quid?
3: Best charity shops in the country, I told you.
15: That's all right for some. Wish I had a spare £50 for a suit, for anything. Look, I'm sorry to drag you away, but if we could just make a move... Beauty? What's the matter?
3: Right, so as well as cutting short my break, you are accusing me of stealing the petty cash.
15: What? No.
3: Well, that is how it seems to me.
15: No, this is absolutely ridiculous. How could you possibly think I was accusing you?
3: Because of the way you are talking about the £50. I know what you're thinking.
15: Oh, that's outrageous.
17: Right, that's enough. Stop it now. You're neither of you having that suit because you're both barred.
15: No, we're not arguing about the suit.
17: I've had it up to here with aggravation this week. We had a scrap over the Gucci belt, the Versace top, that was a bottling.
3: Please, calm yourself.
17: It's taking the Michael. I tell you what, that Sue Ryder wants to come down here and do 3 shifts in a row with no backup. See how she likes it.
3: Jill, your father's not here.
15: Oh, no. Where's he gone now?
19: Oh, keep your eye on it, stupid bird. Come on, anticipate.
20: Dad! What are you painting them with?
19: Oh, they're good cats.
20: Red! Dad, stop it! That's our money!
3: I've got a good idea, Mr. Collinson. Why don't we get some nice grass for the birds instead, and I'll look after the cash.
19: Yes, that's very sensible.
15: Petty cash mystery solved. How much is left?
3: 2 £10 notes and a bit of the tiara from the 20. But sadly, most of Her Majesty is inside that greedy one with half a leg.
21: There we are. 3 teas. I'll come and torment you with the cakes in a sec.
15: This is nice. Well, I think we deserve it. I see why the seagull should have all the fun.
19: No, indeed.
3: I love the colours they've used in here.
15: It's just white, isn't it?
3: Oh, no. It's lime white on the walls, church white as an accent, and maybe Parsons Pantry on the woodwork. It's the look all the boutique spa hotels are going for.
15: I remember when it was a dole office.
3: Oh, aren't you going to be late for your son's show?
15: Oh, he can sew his own swastika on. He's nearly 12. He's got to learn sometime. Look, I'm really grateful for what you've done this week. I know Dad's not easy. It's okay, I'm not trying to persuade you to stay because I know you've got to get to work on your business plan, but I just really wanted to say thank you.
3: I'm sorry I flew off the handle in the shop. It was wrong of me to judge you.
21: Now then, fairly self-explanatory. It's chocolatey, lemony, carroty and gluten-free. New to Western or natives?
15: A bit of both.
21: Oh, we love it. Best thing we ever did getting out of Guildford. And, of course, we're so lucky having the Gulf Stream.
19: Who is this frightful man? He's talking utter drivel.
15: Shh,
21: Dad. Righty-ho. Leave you to it.
3: Nice cake. And served on a slab of pumice stone. That's a clever touch. Okay. I'll stay another week on one condition.
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3: Excuse me, lady. Yes, you. Can you unwrap this TV for a moment? I must pick up this message.
2: Hello, beauty dear. Sally from Featherdown. Just to let you know, we've got two gentlemen in Scotland week after next. Now, it's a croft and it's a little bit basic, but terribly healthy. So give us a call when you've had a ponder. Bye.
3: Ah, on second thoughts, forget the seaweed. Fire up the stones. I'm going for total bliss out. Oh.
4: Beauty of Britain starred Jocelyn G. Essien, with Christopher Douglas, Pippa Haywood, Indira Joshi, Felicity Montague, Nicholas Sanderson, Paul Sharma, Malcolm Tierney and Dan Tetzel. The music was performed by the West End Gospel Choir. It was written by Christopher Douglas and Nicholas Sanderson. The producer was Talusha Galani.

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3: We had a party last night. It's one of the places in a worse shape. You know how it is. You leave things overnight, takes twice as long to put them right. A bit like forgetting to watch your weight. Still, I watch mine every morning with the Kellogg's Special K breakfast. 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
6: Whoop, whoop, whoop. It is, Mr. Phillips, sir. And may one ask, why one blew one siren like that?
7: Of course. One was merely checking if our captain, Commander Murray, was still awake.
6: Well, he must be, sir. He's still standing, stood upright.
7: Yes, I know what you mean, because ever since we sailed, he's been standing there looking like a chap who thinks he's about to solve his little problem, only to realise that he's in the ladies instead.
6: Well, it happens to each and all and every one of us, sir. Commander Murray, sir. Come on, sir.
8: Medicine duty. See the MO if it hasn't cleared up in 2 days.
7: Commander Murray, sir, we thought you ought to know that the ship's on fire.
6: The davits for the lifeboats have jammed.
7: The engine room has blown up.
6: The men have mutiny.
7: We're going down like a stone.
8: Oh. Good. Carry on.
6: Commander Murray, what's wrong?
8: Oh, I'm sorry, chaps. My mind was on somebody. Something else.
7: Sexy swine.
8: I never saw. There's nothing wrong. I tell you, there's nothing. Generally, there is.
7: Gee, fat.
6: No, sir, no. Not potty. Just upset.
8: You don't know the torment and hell my soul has been through these last 2 days. Oh, but I admit it. Marriage. It's over. My dear wife, Rietekins, I mean Mrs. Murray, has found another man.
7: Lummy.
6: Stow me. Have you got proof?
8: When you've been married for a shorter time as Rietekins, I mean Mrs. Murray, and I have, you don't need proof. There are signs. Very definite signs. We have communicated for weeks.
7: Oh, nasty.
6: May one ask who is the usurper who's cut your communications?
8: It's the Naval Horseman of the Year, Gosport and Southwest Division. Lieutenant Commander, the Honourable Phineas Stamford Johnson.
9: Ladies and gentlemen, we present the Navy Lock. Written by Laurie Wyman and George Evans, and starring Stephen Murray, Leslie Phillips, and John Pertwee.
7: There must be something you can do about this swine, sir.
8: I thought there was, but
10: They failed.
7: You don't mean you strapped him to a slab in a cellar with this razor-sharp pendulum swinging above him, swinging closer and closer until it finally cuts off his...
10: No!
6: I've sunk to even greater depths.
10: Blimey! What the kiss me on is did you do, sir?
6: I pliers to cut his stirrups.
7: Did it work?
6: No, the pliers broke.
10: Oh, well, I think I can help you there, sir. Nunkey is a very nice fully tempered steel pliers, only £3.50 a pair. Or £7 if you want both halves.
6: No, thank you, Chief. I do not intend to stoop to these depths again in future. Oh, dear. I think that in such a short space of time, my palmy days of mucking out the stables behind Bouncing Betty for Rita are over. Whenever I smell that unforgettable tang, horse liniment, and horse... that dainty clip-clop of feet, it will always remind me of...
10: Bouncing Betty, sir?
6: No, Rita!
7: Steady, sir, steady. Now, steady, sir. This is no time to crack. Be a chap's chap. Keep a chap, stiff up a chap's lip. In front of the other chaps.
6: Thank you, Mr. Phillips. You're absolutely right. I shan't forget how you stood by me in my hour of need. In moments of crisis like this, one finds out who one's friends really are. Good man.
10: If I'd thought of it, well, I'd have chatted you about chaps being chaps as well, sir.
6: I know you would, Chief. You're a splendid fellow as well. Trouble is, even with stalwarts like you two loyal colleagues about, the problem and the agony of it still remain. That swine Stanford Johnson is still hell-bent on stealing Rita's affection.
10: Hang on a minute, sir. I've got a little idea that might solve your marital contradopticals. Now, come along, sir. Tell us frankly, sir. How's your seat?
6: Now, look here, Chief. I hardly think that the condition of my bottle is any concern of yours.
7: I think what the Chief is trying to say, sir, is your chair comfortable? Would you like a cushion?
10: No, I'm not, Mr. Phillips, sir. I would have thought that anybody involved in the jumping equestricals would have realised that Pertley was talking horsey talk.
7: Horsey talk? Hey. Gosh, I never realised that horses chatted amongst themselves.
10: What I was getting at, Commanding Murray says, can you ride an horse?
6: Well, nearly.
10: Nearly? How could anybody nearly ride an horse?
6: Well, a few years ago, I entered a donkey competition on the sands at Broadstairs, and I won. Uncle Mac presented me with a balloon and a celluloid windmill on a stick in front of everybody.
7: Gosh, no wonder you're a lieutenant commander.
10: Well, winning windmills is hardly earning them, sir, but it's a start.
6: Now, what are you getting at, Chief? Are you suggesting that I should take up show jumping and compete against the Honourable Freddy?
10: Exactly, sir. Do what like Drake done. Play bowls and beat the Spaniards at their own game.
6: By Harvey Smith, you're right, Chief. I shall throw the ball that in Stanford Johnson's face at dinner tonight.
7: Now, me, I have learned a lot today. Horses chat amongst themselves. Spaniards play bow.
10: Oh, shut up, sir.

0: reader will soon find out what it's like to feel the whiplash of my tongue.
1: Oh, Stevikins, do come in.
0: Oh, right, Rita. You'll notice it's not Ritakins this time, baby. Out of my way. My back. I think I've broken it. My back.
1: Oh, you must have slipped on the lino, my darling. Let me help you up off your poor little rumpy. There. Why did you bang on the door like that? I mean, why didn't you use your key?
0: Because nobody will give me one. I keep on asking your father, my daddy-in-law, for one. But he says your mother won't give him one either.
1: Stevikins, there's no need to shout at your etiquette.
0: I'm not shouting. I'm merely talking loudly. Oh, all right, Rita. You'll notice it's not Ritakins this time, baby. You're not going to like this one bit.
1: Guess what happened today, Stevikins? A lady called and gave me this free aerosol tin of Mr. Gloss Four Polish. And I've done the lino already. See, that's how you slid and nearly broke your back. I think it looks frightfully super, don't you?
0: My back. I'd rather not say. Now, look here, Rita. You're not going to like this one bit.
1: And it's so easy to use. Look.
0: My jacket's ruined. Oh gosh, that stuff's sticky. It's like glue. By Jiminy, it is glue.
1: I do apologize, Stevikins. It was all my fault. I shouldn't have pressed that silly little button and sprayed your jacket and face with wax. Still, on second thought, you look awfully elegant now you're shiny.
0: Better shiny than slimy, like the Honorable Freddie Stanford Johnson. Now, listen, Rita, you're not going to like this one bit.
1: Yes, you'll have to tell me later, darling. They're waiting for us.
0: Don't tell me. Everybody's more important than I am. Mm-hmm. There's Fredikins, Vice Admiral Prout, the new president of the Naval Gymkhana, Admiral Fafont Bittet. It's a wonder you don't ask your horses, Bouncing Betty and Gorgeous George to join us in the dining room.
1: Oh, don't be so silly. They have their oats in the stable.

0: thank you, young Shingles.
1: Shingles? Can't you want his mother was frightened by Brighton Beach?
0: Oh, incidentally, young Shingles, the next time your top set slipped down, either shut your cake hole so we can't see them or dip them, will you? Shine like a couple of car headlamps, full on.
2: Thank you. Admiral.
0: I dig in, everybody. Only gin and tea, I'm afraid. My wife, Netta, finished off the scotch and the brandy last night.
1: I heard a frightfully funny thing in the Hay and Winnie the other night. There's one chap said to another chap who's a bit shaky, I said, do you drink much? And the other chap said, no. I spill most of it.
0: Why, oh, you're a blasted jolly witty, Freddy. Beats me how you think them up.
3: Ladies and gentlemen, I have an important announcement to make.
1: Galloping glossops. Look, everybody. It's an advert for Westbrook shoe polish.
0: Yeah, he could even be Madam's husband, Mr. Two-Sword himself.
4: Well, I am sorry, everybody, but Stevenkins is a little overwrought.
1: Yes, he looks as if he's been under-sealed as well.
3: You're not going to like this, Freddy Stanford Johnson, and neither is Rita.
0: And you're not going to like this, Murray. Netta's gone on strike. There's nothing to eat, so you can either stay here with your stomach sounding like blasted Vesuvius erupting, or you can come down to the pub with us and have a ghastly plastic pie.
1: Yes, come with us, old boy. Live dangerously. Be a galloping gourmet. And if you're not galloping before you eat the pie, you will be afterwards.
3: I will not be diverted from my purpose. I insist on being heard.
5: Excuse me, everyone.
0: Oh, Lord, watch your wallets. I knew he'd been too quiet. What's the blasted trouble, Vice Admiral Prout?
5: Well, I realize you all think that I'm just a silly old fool to have taken on the residency of the Naval Gymkhana, because you probably persuaded the other 59 candidates to withdraw and lumber me with it. But I happen to think you're wrong. I want to be president. I've always wanted to be president. How dare you think of me as a silly old fool, eh? In future, I'll trouble you to keep your stupid opinions to yourself, and I'll have you know that I'll be as good a president of the Naval Gymkhana as anyone else. Probably better, so let that be an end to me!
0: It's all that Algerian homemade wine he drinks, you know. Many a shoe repairer would give gold dust to use his liver for soling and healing.
1: I heard this terribly funny Sir Horsey story when I was in Stockholm for the finals last week with Anne and Mark.
4: Please, Freddy, do tell us. Go on.
1: I was going to.
3: Will you listen to me?
4: Oh, don't be such a bore, Stevenkins. Freddy's story is always an absolute wild.
1: Yeah, thank you. Anyway, you see, this farmer chappy came up to this other farmer fellow, you see, and he said...
3: Now, look here, I demand to be sure.
0: Oh, do shut up, Murray. Freddy's telling us a very funny story.
1: Thank you, Admiral. Anyway, this farmer chappy said to the other farmer fellow, you see, what was it you gave your horsey when it were ill? And so this other farmer fella replied, I give my horsey turpentine. Anyway, 3 weeks later, you see, this farmer fella and the farmer chappy met again.
3: Shush.
1: Anyway, the first farmer said to the other farmer, I thought you said you give your horse turpentine when he was ill. And the other farmer chappy said, I did. First farmer said, but I gave mine turpentine and he died. And so the other farmer fella said, "Arr, so did mine."
3: Lieutenant Commander Stanford Johnson, I am issuing a challenge.
0: Do hurry up, Murray. My stomach's waiting for that plastic pie and a touch of instant indigestion.
3: Lieutenant Commander Stanford Johnson, I am throwing the gauntlet into your oily, smirking face. What? You're about to come down a peg or two because I, not you, are about to become the Naval Horseman of the Year in the Gosport Southwest Division.
4: Stevenkins, you haven't got a horsey. And you can't jump over those five barred gates on your own.
3: I have confidence. I've hired him from Rentenag. Name is Firework Display.
1: Firework Display? Well, after Firework Display has competed against my Bunny Boy, your horse here will be rechristened Damn Squib.

0: Then come.
1: Oh. Good morning, First Officer Puce.
0: Carry on, Randall. A routine call. Settling down nicely. Carl? Any problems?
1: Well, there is something, but it's nothing to do with work, Mom. It concerns a man.
0: No, I was afraid it might. Your problem is domestic, then.
1: You see, I'm terribly keen on a certain sub-lieutenant. His name is Phillips.
0: Yes, I thought it might be. Obviously, octopus paws have struck again.
1: You know him, Mark?
0: Well, there isn't a wren between Portsmouth and Hong Kong who doesn't know him.
1: Oh, that doesn't put me off. I mean, off, Mom. I just know that I can straighten him out. I'm sure that underneath that playboy facade, there's a young, virile, clean-living, pure-thinking man trying to get out.
0: Yes, well, that's what all my other gals said. They tried, but it didn't come off. Well, since you've confided in me, look at the time. My advice is, get somebody else's advice. Preferably a man's. Well, I won't stop now because I'm off to the courts for a game of golf.
1: Oh, thank you, Marjorie Proust.
2: Wren Barrett.
1: Yes, Captain Purvey?
2: Could you spare me a minute?
1: Certainly, sir. Shall I bring my notebook and pencil?
2: Well, you can if you like. As long as they're not too heavy for you. if they are, just say the word and I'll arrange for a rating to carry them for you.
1: I think I can manage, sir.
3: Come in. Oh, please come in. Ah, Red Barrett, do come in. Sit down. I just wanted to know if you were settling in all right. No problems.
1: Oh, no, sir. Well, at least not as far as being your secretary is concerned.
3: Ah, I knew there was something. Oh, not that I wish to probe, but, does it concern the opposite, if you'll pardon the expression, sex?
1: Well, if we're going to be frank, yes, it does, sir. You see, I'm extremely fond of this certain gentleman. He doesn't seem to know that I'm here.
3: But nonsense, of course I know that. I'm sure he does. I presume he's an officer in the Royal Navy?
1: Oh, yes. Has been for some time.
3: Splendid. Now, what's your problem with your mysterious Mr. X?
1: I've been warned that every wren from Portsmouth to Hong Kong fancies him.
3: Really? Well, I'm amazed. I had no idea that I was... Mr. X was so popular.
1: Oh, but he is.
3: Oh, dear, I do hope that neither of you have mentioned anything of this fatal attraction of Mr. X to Mrs. X. I mean, Mrs. Povey.
1: Well, of course not. Why should she be interested in the cavortings of Sub-Lieutenant Phillips?
3: Mr. Phillips? What's he got to do with it?
1: He is Mr. X. Did you think it was?
3: Yeah, nobody at all. No, I'm ready to dictate now. Commander Weatherby, Ministry of Defense, Whitehall. I am informed that you have graciously consented to present the prizes of the forthcoming Royal Naval Gosport and Southwest Division Gymkhana. Naturally, I shall be delighted to receive you as I am in charge.
4: Are you all right up there on that horse?
5: Yes, of course. Apart from aching from saddle to stirrups, I'm perfectly all right.
4: Yeah, well, excuse me for asking, sir, but are you sure? I mean, you've been up on that horse all day. You haven't even got down to go to the refreshment tent.
6: Are you certain you wouldn't like a cup of tea or a nice long drink?
5: No! I'm perfectly happy up here. Have either of you seen my dear wife, Rita Kins? I mean, Mrs. Murray, around the anywhere?
6: No, no sign of her at all, sir. And I haven't seen any sign of her all day. No, no, that's not quite true. Not absolutely true. Every time I passed Stamford Johnson's horse box, she was hanging about. Ooh, ooh, chief. You trod on my foot.
4: No, sir. No, I didn't. You're mistaken, sir. It must have been Commander Murray's horse what backfired.
5: Rita, hanging around that cad's horse box while I'm stuck up here on firework display?
4: Yeah, well, that's not strictly true either, sir. She was only leaning against his horse box, eh? Wouldn't you, Mr. Bennett? Oh, yeah. Only leaning, but looking longingly at yours, which, if you recall, is parked next to his.
5: Oh, yes, well, I suppose it's possible, yes. Well, thank heaven for that.
6: Incidentally, Commander Murray, sir, as your two horse boxes are parked next to each other, did you happen to notice if Bonnie Boy and Firework Display had a bit of a chat about this contest? Or they could have fixed the whole thing between them.
4: Don't be dark, sir. If them horses was rigging this contest, they'd have rigged it better than this. Mm. That's why we're waiting for the final eliminating round. As far as their horses is concerned, they're stuck with a tie.
6: Blimey. I knew they chatted amongst themselves and wore collars, but I had no idea they wore ties.
4: Oh, shut up! Here, there goes the Honourable Fred and Bonnie Boy now.
7: Well, viewers, I think it's safe to say that we've seen show-jumping history made this afternoon. Don't you agree, Barry?
8: Oh, yes, yes, I do agree, Edgar, if nothing else. Stanford Johnson's round was incredibly spectacular.
7: Now, let's have another look at it through the action replay.
8: Right.
7: There it goes, straight at the first fence.
8: That's where Stanford Johnson and Bonnie Boy parted company.
7: up and away he goes.
8: And sideways as well.
7: Just see how he goes up in the air, his body describing an almost perfect arc.
8: And down he comes, onto the stretched canvas of the refreshment tent.
7: And that's where his troubles really started.
8: Yes. Yes, that tent canvas must have acted like a trampoline. He really came off there at quite a rate.
7: Oh, no, see how he almost clears the pearl.
8: It's just his toe cap that dislodges the top ones.
7: Four faults.
8: Yes, that's what caused his front end to dip a bit, making him skim across the surface of the water, jump at about 5 knots.
7: Yes, I remember as he passed me, I heard him mutter something that sounded like, "In hell."
8: but of course, we'll get confirmation of his actual message from the hospital later. Meanwhile, there he goes towards the triple.
7: As you can see, he makes no attempt to clear it, but whizzes through underneath.
8: And pulls up at the side in that steaming heap of...
7: You say.
8: What a pity he didn't clear the last fence.
7: If he had, he'd have been the first rider to do a complete round without his horse.
8: Incidentally, I've been to the stables, and I'd like to reassure all viewers who have been phoning in about Bonnie Boy that he's perfectly all right.
7: Not so much as a bruised fetlock.
8: Yes. This unique display of unhorsemanship means that the runner-up, Lieutenant Commander Murray on Firework Display, wins the competition.
7: And I think they're almost ready for the presentation. Come.
8: And rosettes.
6: It's no good arguing, Commander Murray, sir. You've got to get down your Firework Display to receive your cup.
5: I can't! I used some of Rita's spray to polish the saddle, and I stuck to it. I can't get off my aerosol.
6: Oh, nasty. So that's why you didn't fall off.
5: Yeah, exactly. My communications were fused.
9: Oh, Stevens, I'm so proud of you. You are a horsey chap at large.
5: I've no desire to be another Stanford Johnson, thank you. I just wanted to prove that I was the better man.
9: But you always have been, Stevens.
5: You mean you never have been potty about Freddy?
9: Oh, no, not likely. I've always thought Freddy was potty. I mean, you're my man. Always.
5: Oh, joyous day.
10: Ladies and gentlemen, as Captain Povey, RN, it is my duty to introduce Commander Weatherby, who will present the prizes.
11: Ladies and gentlemen. Ladies and gentlemen, I'm right, ladies and gentlemen. Oh, to hell with it. If you see a prize you like, help yourself.

Stephen Murray, Leslie Phillips, and John Pertwee have been riding to victory in the Navy Lark, written by Laurie Wyman and George Evans. Stephen Murray was the CO, Leslie Phillips was the sub-lieutenant, John Pertwee was the chief petty officer, Richard Caldicott was Captain Povey, Heather Chasen was Rita, Tenniel Evans was Admiral Fafontfitix, Michael Bates was the commentator, April Walker was Wren Barrett, the announcer was Michael Meach, the show was produced by Alastair Scott Johnson.

0: Leslie Phillips is now appearing in Blanche's Last Stand at the Duke of York's Theatre, London, and Richard Caldicott is appearing in No Sex, Please, We're British at the Strand Theatre in London. This...
1: Time for a tiffin, time for a tiffin, a Belgian biscuit chocolate bar.
2: Duel. Duel for floors. 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Duel, 2 and 6.
1: Time for a tiffin, time for a tiffin, a Belgian biscuit chocolate bar.
3: Once upon a time there was an engineer.
4: Choo-choo Charlie was his name, we hear.
3: He had an engine and he sure had fun. He used good and plenty candy to make the train run.
5: Charlie says, love my good and plenty. Charlie says, really rings the bell. Charlie says, love my good and plenty. Don't know any other candy that I love so well.
3: Once upon a time there was an engineer.
4: Choo-choo Charlie was his name, we hear.
3: He had an engine and he sure had fun. He used good and plenty candy to make his train run.
5: Charlie says, love my good and plenty. Charlie says, really rings the bell. Charlie says, love my good and plenty. Don't know any other candy that I love so well.
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7: So now, here's a show in which I was rather heavily involved. This edition, first broadcast in 1969. Okay? Cue carol singers.
8: Ah, here's a likely house. Gather round. Got your carol sheets? Hem. Ready? Here's your candle. Right then, after three. One, two, three.

Shut up! Shut up! Shut up, bleeding rail! Put a shock in it! Build up! Build up! Build up! I'm closing the door! Shut up! Shut up! Shut up! All right! All right, the water, right! You've asked for it, the water's coming! Here comes the water! That shut you up! Shut up! All right, the tin cans! Right, the tin cans! Here come the tin cans! The tin cans! Build up! Shut your flaming gobs! Here, where's me trombone? Right, I got me trombone! I got me trombone! I'm gonna...

0: we go. You asked for it. You want some more? Right, some more. Give him some more. Here, here. Right, here we go. Fire the rocket! Shut up! Shut up! I've got an H-bomb up here, you know. I'm going to send it. He's coming. Shut up or he's coming. The H-bomb. Right, here we go. Here we go. One, two, three. Fire the H-bomb! Got you. That shut you up. Shut you up.
1: Don't you like us singing?
0: Well, no, it's not that, but you might have woken up the baby.

0: I'll read. I'm not boring you, am I? Good evening. I'm sorry, I'll read that.
1: Again, Chris.

0: Silent Night once again brings to the Holly and Ivy Deck microphone the various but limited talents of Tim Brooke Taylor, Graham Garden, David Hatch, Joe Candelabilotti for a Christmas show, which you will not be surprised to hear is called...
1: Good evening.

0: Christmas, the time for presents and good food. But at this time, when we're all enjoying ourselves so very, very much, let's just think for a moment about those less fortunate than ourselves.
1: Tough.
2: But what of Christmas at the BBC?
1: This is a recorded announcer, since all the BBC staff are off on their Christmas holidays. This is a recorded announcer. This is a recorded announcer.
2: But what of Christmas at the BBC?
1: This is a recorded announcer.
2: But what of Christmas at the BBC? But what
1: we are sorry for this slight technical. We are sorry for this slight technical. We are sorry for this slight technical.
3: Well, we seem to be having a little trouble. Well, we seem to be having a little trouble.
4: What a ruddy hell's going. Here, what a ruddy hell's going. Here, what a ruddy hell's going.
5: Well, you know, brethren, I think that only goes to show that jolly wonderful, jolly, jolly wonderful, though science is, there are some things machines can't do. Come to think of it, they're much the same things that I can't do either. But on my way here today, I was considering the real meaning of Christmas. And I thought, if I were not a vicar, I think I'd like to be the Director General of the BBC. That rhymes. And then, then I'd say, right, Christmas holidays cancelled. All back, come on, hurry up. Stand by your mic.
6: Oh, gee, thanks, Reverend. You certainly saved our bacon that time.
5: Think nothing of it, my son. All part of a day's work for Super Parson.
7: Super Parson! Super Parson!
6: He's taken off his cassock. He's entirely naked. Is it a bird?
8: No, not by the look of things.
2: But what of Christmas at the BBC?
0: Christmas, when friends and families like to come together, but at this time when most of us are enjoying companionship, let us say something to those who are missing.
9: Where are you?
2: But what of Christmas at the BBC?
8: You're getting very good at that line. Each program will have a Christmas flavor.
6: Tastes like reindeer stew.
8: Yes.
5: The programs will remain the same, only the titles have been changed to prove it's Christmas. Now let's just run over the schedule.
9: Schedule.
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8: Yes, I have.
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12: Excuse me, I believe the correct pronunciation of that word is schedule.
9: No. No, no, no.
12: It is, you know.
9: I'm ruined. Ruined. My whole business is a disaster. I've got a wife and a new baby to support. I can't. I'm going to end it all.
12: No, I'm wrong. It is scheduled.
2: What are the BBC doing to make this a really memorable Christmas?
8: Closing down?
10: We're certainly going to give you Christmas broadcasting you'll remember from last year or the year before.
0: Christmas, a time for the traditional Christmas fare. Plum duffs, mince pies, roast potatoes, and dead turkeys.
2: And here is that lovable Yuletide character, the man who makes sure a Christmas bird arrives on your table plump, ready to eat, and well and truly dead, the old turkey strangler.
13: When noses glow and snow do snow and the Christmas bells he jangling, with a grab and a grip and a pull and a zip, pies out there turkey strangling.
2: Very efficient. Can you show us that again, slowly?
8: The way I enjoy it. Here we go. Right. Pull, heave, twist. Of course, this can take hours. So, to save time, I've got one over here half strangled.
2: Couldn't you use less violent methods?
8: No!
14: I'd get bored. Anyway, I do sometimes use psychological slaughter, you know.
2: What's that?
14: Well, you take a live turkey home, pluck it, open all the windows, and then open the oven door. And it jumps in to keep warm. Or, then again.
2: Yes?
14: I can just strangle them, because that's more fun.
5: Because that's more fun. True words, indeed.
2: Get your clothes on.
5: Christmas is a time for fun.
2: Where's this dog collar go?
5: Not there.
15: But though Christmas is a time when young folk like to let their hair down.
14: Coming down!
15: Oh, you've let me down again.
5: Sorry, I'm sorry.
15: For the old folk, it's a time for nostalgia, when they like to put their feet on the mantelpiece, drop their wooden legs in a basket... Clip their false arms, unbuckle their tin chest, take out their false teeth, unscrew their glass eyes, and throw their minds back to Christmases of yesteryear.
16: Christmas isn't what it used to be.
17: Not what it used to be.
16: Not what it used to be.
18: What was it then?
17: Easter.
16: Easter. Damned inconvenient. The hens couldn't lay the Easter eggs. Too damn cold. Frozen stiff.
18: Damn fine hens we had then. Not like these modern long-haired pansy hens.
16: These modern hens, they have to have their eggs warmed up before they lay them.
17: Oh, we had really cold winters in those days.
18: Oh, yes, did we have winter?
16: Did we have winter?
17: Did we have winter?
18: We didn't have winter. It was too cold.
16: Too cold.
18: It was too cold. They used to cancel December, January, and February.
16: We always had a white Christmas, though.
18: Oh, yeah, always a white Christmas.
17: Every year.
16: If it didn't snow, I went out with a brush and painted it white.
17: And didn't it snow?
18: It did.
16: Yes.
17: Yes. Every year. 20 feet deep.
18: And it never melted.
17: Never melted.
18: When I got it snowed in my house, I used to climb out of the chimney and build a new house on top. 37 houses I built, one on top of the other. Then they started these atom bomb tests. Snow melted. There I was, in me bed, 700 feet up. Got run over by an aeroplane. Well, I better go and put on my false nose and long white beard.
17: Why, are you playing Father Christmas?
18: No, I'm wanted by the police.
1: Now, I'm Sorry I'll Read It Again presents this year's special Christmas production, the classic tale by Charles Dickens, A Christmas Carrot.
2: Wait a minute. Shouldn't that be a Christmas carol?
1: No. Now, a carrot is something you eat. Eat comes from fire. Fire burns. Burns was a poet. Poets write, right, left, left, out, out, house. House warming, warming pan, pan, cake, cake, tin. Tin, mine, mine, yours, theirs, ours. Ours, your father, father, Christmas. Therefore, carrot equals Christmas. But I think you're right, it should be a Christmas carol. Anyway, we're going to do a Christmas carrot, so there.
19: A Christmas carrot.

0: begins in a dingy office somewhere in London. 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Scrooge was an evil-looking man with piggy eyes, beetle brows, a hawk nose and pig's trotters. His father had run the lost property office at London Zoo.
1: I am Scrooge. I am Scrooge.
2: I am Scrooge.
3: Hang on.
2: Well, do you think you're doing?
4: We're the three Scrooges.
2: Oh, boy.
0: Oh, no, you're not. There's only one Scrooge in this story, and it's the best part, and I'm the producer, so, Baggy, I'm Scrooge.
5: That's not fair, Baggy. I want to be Scrooge.
0: So do I. Get back! Oh, get back, you mutinous dogs! I'm the producer! You do what I tell you!
5: Look at his great big jack boots.
3: His black leather mat.
5: His big steel helmet.
3: His whip.
6: Oh, do you like the gear then?
5: Oh, it's a box. It's a box.
0: Right then, I play Scrooge. Joke and tell the story.
4: She's a rotten girl.
7: You're not much cop as a fella, are you?
0: No, come on, get on with it. Get on with it.
8: It was Christmas Eve in London. The weather was foul and murky, and nothing was heard but the sound of a bird.
7: Excuse me, get any throttle in the turkey.
0: Boom!
8: Yes, it was Christmas Eve, but Scrooge and his clerk, Bob Cratchit, were still hard at work. Poor Bob. Scrooge used him cruelly.
0: Scratchit! Scratchit!
9: But it's not itchy.
0: Scratchit! It's time you went off.
9: It is Christmas tide.
0: I don't believe in Christmas, Scratchit. Here's your wages. One brand new decimalized seven-sided trouser button.
9: Yes, work for this. How can a man live on wages like these? What sort of Christmas will it be for me poor wife and our five little jockeys?
0: I don't care. I don't care. I'm mean. I'm rotten. I'm horrible. I'm overacting.
9: And you go where you deserve. Where do you find a feeling?
0: Get out.
4: When Scratchit had gone, Scrooge was alone.
7: That's true. That is very, very true. No, think about it. It's very true.
4: Scrooge was a lonely man. So lonely, in fact, that he talked to the furniture and gave them all names. So he said goodnight to Wilfred the chair and lady table. Then put his feet up on Dennis the poof and finally lit a fire in Alfred the Great. Then it was time for bed. Scrooge drank a nightcap, ate his slippers, and soon he was asleep.
8: But in the middle of the night, Scrooge was awakened by a strange noise.
10: Oh, Scrooge.
8: Slowly, the door creaked open. And there, on the threshold, stood a strange, mysterious figure, dressed in a large box and wrapping paper tied up with a ribbon.
0: Who are you?
10: Can't you guess? I think you have guessed. I am the ghost of Christmas present. Oh, oh, oh. Why do I always get the worst line?
0: What a dreadful visitation. It must have been a ghastly dream. I never should have drunk that nightcap.
10: Why not?
0: It went straight to me head.
10: Oh, I don't get all the worst lines.
8: But soon Scrooge was once more asleep. But he was not to sleep for long. Once more, the door creaked open. This time, in the doorway stood a dreadful figure, a hideous grin upon its face, and in its hand, the awful Book of Reckoning.
11: Scrooge, this is your life.
0: No, not that.
11: Listen, Scrooge, do you recognize this voice?
9: Scrooge!
0: They're all at it. Well, but wait, I do know that voice. It's Zebedee. Hmm? My old business partner. Zebedee Six Trombones.
9: Oh. If I'd known that was my name, I wouldn't have bothered to come back. Hi, Scrooge, it is I.
0: But Zebedee, you've been dead these last 10 years.
9: True, and now I'm a ghost. Oh,
0: shut up.
9: Oh, sorry, I spook.
8: night long, Scrooge was disturbed by awful visitors. Every one of them bent...
7: Yes.
8: Bent on showing him something he'd never seen before.
7: Oh, yes, yes.
8: The true spirit of Christmas. When he woke next morning, he was a new person.
1: Good heavens, I'm Gladys Ramsticker.
8: But soon he felt himself again.
1: No, I'm not Gladys Ramsticker.
8: He threw open the window, and the bells chiming across the rooftops told him it was Christmas morning.

0: Ning. 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
1: Scrooge popped his head out of the window as the snow fell in a thick blanket. But it was Christmas Day, and Scrooge felt at peace with the world. Then he saw, hopping along his windowsill, a little robin redbreast. With a smile, Scrooge fetched a loaf of bread. Then when he'd finished his robin sandwich... he spat out the beak and listened to the sounds of the city. Outside his window, he heard the shouts of the street sellers.
2: Streets! Streets! Why, a lovely street! Golden fields! Very lovely! Great streets!
1: And from afar came the cry of the hot chestnut man.
2: Ah-ha! Oh, burn me chestnuts!
3: Meanwhile, at Bob Scratchit's home, it was a miserable Christmas. Bob and his wife were unhappy, and their five little jockeys were in tears. And as Martha Scratchit sat weeping, up came the smallest and most popular of their five little jockeys, the happy, smiling little figure of Tiny Tim.
4: Tiptoe to the window!
1: Ukulele. Look, here comes old Granny Scratchit.
4: Gee, Christmas was never like this one when I were a little jockey. I remember we had a turkey that was so big. It was so big. So big we had to cook it in the bathtub. I should know, I wouldn't bath at time. But on a Christmas morning, we'd get up and look in our stockings, and what would we find? Ladders high. And we'd climb up the ladder, and then we'd all sit round fire and singe. You mean sing? Aye. Eesh. Do you remember how that carol used to go?
5: Aye, she did not go.
1: Oh, if only some kind person would come and make this Christmas as happy. Oh, can that be? As if I didn't know.
6: Merry Christmas, everyone.
3: Yes, it was Scrooge carrying a huge turkey, presents for all, Christmas decorations, a Christmas tree, and a hamper crammed with food and wine.
6: Merry Christmas, Mrs. Scratchit,
3: said Scrooge, handing her the bill for £37.10. But soon the Christmas festivities were in full swing, thanks to Scrooge. Food and wine were served for all, and before long Scrooge was enjoying the traditional Christmas goose.
5: Oh, how dare you!
7: Beg pardon, ma'am, but who are you?
5: I'm Auntie Constance Scratchit. I was passing and I thought I'd just pop in for a second. Possibly a third and with half a fourth.
3: To everyone's delight, Auntie Constance had two enormous Christmas puddings.
5: Oh, thank you. Thank you. Yeah. Thank you, and careful where you put that holly.
7: Madam, where do you come from?
5: Oh, I run the old curiosity shop.
7: Then you must be the old curiosity.
5: Correct. And if you'd like to satisfy your curiosity, shop around for a bit.
7: Oh, let me kiss you under the mistletoe.
5: Kiss me under any toe you like. Don't stop there.
4: Now that's enough of that, Mr. Scrooge.
5: It's not nearly enough. Shut up, Granny.
4: Shut up yourself, fatty.
5: Oh, I'm not fat. I've just got a small head. That's all. That's a very small head.
4: Yes, you are. You are fat. You're
5: served.
2: Aye. Well, I can see you're pickled.
5: No.
7: Come now, ladies. It's Christmas. It's Christmas.
4: Quite right, Mr. Scrooge. And as a token of our affection, please accept this present from us all.
7: What can I say? I'm quite overcome. Oh, how kind. Here, let me unwrap it. Wait a minute. I think I know what it is.
4: Well, you certainly deserve it.
7: Oh, no, it's... Oh, no. Needy.

0: been listening to A Christmas Mess. I'm sorry, I'll read it again. A Christmas Message from Tim Brooke Taylor, Graham Garden, David Hatch, Joe Kendall, and Bilotti. In the unavoidable absence of Charles Dickens, the words were written by Graham Garden and Bilotti, and in the unavoidable absence of Beethoven's Fifth Symphony, the music was written by Bilotti, arranged by Leon Cohen, and played by Dave Lee and the boys. The programme was produced by David Hatch in the unavoidable absence of Peter Titheridge. And now, in the unavoidable absence of you-know-who, all together now...
1: It's I'm Sorry I'll Read Them Again, Brother!
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0: present Arthur Lowe, John LeMessurier, and Clive Dunn in Dad's Army. A. Wilson Manager, featuring John Lorre, Arnold Ridley, and Ian Lavender, with this week's guests, Edward Sinclair, Michael Knowles, and Fraser Carr. Here is the news, and this is John Snagg reading it. The drone of enemy aircraft continues to infest the skies over southern England. But by the summer of 1941, the British people have learned to live with Hitler's continual bombing raids, and a dash to the shelter has become just another part of their daily routine. At Warrington-on-Sea, the manager of Swallows Bank, Mr. Mannering, is in his office at the start of another day of commerce.
1: Morning, Mr. Mannering.
2: Ah, good morning, Frank. Is that today's post?
1: Yes, sir. Actually, there's only two letters, and they're both marked delayed by enemy action.
2: Oh, dear. By the way, where's Wilson? It's nearly 9:15.
1: I don't know, Mr. Mannering. Oh, perhaps he's been captured.
2: What?
1: Well, a Nazi paratrooper could have landed during the night, hidden himself, and then captured Uncle Arthur on his way to work.
2: Stupid boy. Answer that, will you?
1: Yes, sir. Hello? Swallows Bank? No, I'm not the manager. Would you hold on a moment, please? Mr. Mannering?
2: Mm.
1: It's a long distance from London.
2: Well, I know it is. Yes, right. Well, you can go, Pike.
1: Thank you.
2: Hello? Mannering here.
3: Ah, good morning, Mannering. West here, head office.
2: Oh, good morning, sir.
3: Well, I won't waste time, Mannering. This call is expensive. I just wanted to tell you that I shan't be able to send you anyone to replace Mr. Wilson for several weeks. So you'll just have to manage as best you can.
2: Replace? I'm sorry, sir. I don't think I understand.
3: I said I can't send you anyone to replace Wilson for several weeks.
2: Why? Where's he going?
3: What are you talking about? Where's he going? You know as well as I do. He's taking over as manager at our Eastgate branch.
2: Manager at Eastgate?
3: That's right. He put in for the post months ago, didn't he tell you? I wrote to you fully about it in a letter weeks ago.
2: Well, I didn't get it.
3: It must have been one of the letters that was destroyed in an air raid. Anyhow, you'll just have to carry on as best you can. Don't forget there's a war on. I'll keep in touch. Goodbye.
2: Bye. Good Lord, I don't believe this. Wilson, manager at Eastgate. Yes, what is it?
4: Captain Bailey from GHQ is here to see you, sir.
2: Very well, Pike. Show him in, please.
4: Sir.
2: Wonder what he wants. Come in.
1: Captain Bailey, sir.
2: Thank you, Pike. Good morning, sir.
5: Good morning, Henry.
2: Please sit down.
5: Oh, dear, thanks. I'm in a bit of a hurry. I just popped in to tell you that Sergeant Wilson's commission has come through.
2: Commission?
5: Yes, Captain Square wants him to take up his duties with the Eastgate Platoon as soon as possible.
2: The Eastgate Platoon?
5: Yes, I expect you'll miss him. All the same, you couldn't expect him to stay with the Warmington Platoon when he's going to be living over at Eastgate.
2: No. No, I suppose not.
5: Well, I must be off. By the way, have you decided yet who you're going to promote in this place?
2: No. Not yet.
5: Well, let me know as soon as you can. I must say, Sergeant Wilson deserves his promotion. He's a good chap. Congratulate him for me, won't you? Cheerio.
2: Goodbye. Wilson. Manager and an officer. The world's gone mad. I'm sure I shall wake up in a minute. Find this has all been a very bad dream. Oh, now what? Come in.
1: Excuse me, Captain Mannering. But while you were with Captain Bailey, the vicar called in. He left a message.
2: Don't tell me Wilson's going to be made the Archbishop of Canterbury.
1: No, he didn't even say he was being considered.
2: Well, that's a relief anyway. What did he want, then?
1: Apparently there's been a mix-up in the bookings for the church hall tonight.
2: Oh, in what way?
1: Well, he's double-booked. There's our parade and the Warmington Buffalo's annual beetle drive. He'd like us to cancel this evening's parade, please.
2: Oh, very well. I'm in no mood to grapple with the vicar. As soon as you've got time, Pike, you'd better get on your bicycle and go round to all the members of the platoon. Tell them that the parade is cancelled tonight.
1: Yes, Mr. Mannering.
2: Oh, and I've written out the platoon orders. As soon as Miss King has a moment, I want them typed and duplicated.
1: Right, Mr. Mannering.
6: Good morning, Mr. Smithers. Good morning, Mr. Wilson.
2: Ah, there he is. You can go, Pike.
1: Very good, Mr. Mannering. Morning, Uncle Arthur.
6: Good morning, Frank.
7: Good morning, sir. A lovely day, isn't it?
2: What time do you call this, Wilson?
7: Well, I make it 20 to 10, sir. I think that's right.
2: Where have you been?
7: Well, actually, sir, I've been doing a bit of shopping. I went to Bloxham's, the military outfitter in Eastbourne, to buy myself a new hat. Just a minute, I'll show you. There. How do you like it? It's for officers only, of course.
2: Of course.
7: Oh, and I bought some of these pip things to go on my epaulettes.
2: Really?
7: Yes. I don't know which I like best, the cloth ones or the brass ones. Only I don't think you're supposed to wear brass ones with battle dress, are you?
2: Judas.
7: I beg your pardon, sir.
2: Judas!
7: I don't think I quite follow you, sir.
2: You follow me all right, Wilson. You've been following me for years. Just waiting to step into my shoes.
7: But I'm not stepping into your shoes, sir.
2: You must have put in for this job as a manager of Eastgate Branch for weeks ago. And all that time you said nothing.
7: I thought you knew, sir.
2: Rubbish. And what about this commission?
7: Well, I'm afraid Captain Squares rather jumped the gun with that. But he was awfully keen to get me, you know. He said he was very impressed with what I've done with the platoon.
2: What you've done?
7: Well, yes, he's had his eye on me for some time, sir.
2: Just because you've been to some Tuppenny Halfpenny public school?
7: Well, I wouldn't call Meadow Bridge that, sir.
2: Meadow Bridge? You know where I went to school? Eastbourne Grammar.
7: Yes, well, all right. What's wrong with that?
2: Oh, don't be so patronizing. I had to fight like hell to get there. And fight even harder to stay there.
7: Well, that's all to your credit, sir.
2: You realize that I've been manager here for 10 years. I should have moved on to better things ages ago. But every time I went for an interview for promotion, it was always the same story. What school did you go to? I'd tell them. And that did it.
7: Well, I can't believe that would influence them,
2: no,
7: sir.
2: No, of course you can't. Not only have I made a success of this bank, but I've taken a bunch of shopkeepers, pulled them up by their ankle straps, and made them into a crack platoon.
7: Yes, well, I did help a bit, sir.
2: Watch this, Wilson. I'll show you just how highly I rate both your jobs, as chief clerk and sergeant of the platoon. Hello, operator. Give me 252, please. 252. Do you know, Wilson, I sat at this desk this morning, and I could hardly believe the web of intrigue that was unfolding in front of my eyes. Hello? Yep, is that you, Jones? Look, I want you to come over here to the bank at once with you. Yes, immediately. You're still listening, Wilson?
7: Oh, yes, of course I am, sir, but I don't...
2: You will. Rest assured, you will. Pike!
8: Coming, sir.
9: Yes, sir?
2: Come in, Pike.
9: Yes, Miss Manning.
2: And close the door.
9: Right.
2: Pike. Until they send someone down from head office to replace Wilson here, you will take over the post of chief clerk.
9: What?
2: I said you will take over the post of chief clerk.
9: Yes, that's what I thought you said. Do you think I've got the brains for it, Mr. Manry?
2: Of course you have, you stupid boy. If Wilson here can do it, I'm jolly sure you can.
9: But I don't talk posh like Uncle Arthur. I mean, Mr. Wilson.
2: One doesn't judge a book by its cover, Pike. Come in.
10: Morning, Mr. Manry.
2: Ah, Jones.
10: Wilson, Pikey. Came over straight away, sir. Afraid I can't stay very long, sir. Being Monday, I just got the offal in.
2: Yes, well, this won't take a minute. All right, Pike, go and get on with your work.
9: Yes, sir.
2: Now, listen to this, Wilson.
7: Sir.
2: Hans Corporal Jones, I'm promoting you to the rank of sergeant. Wilson, what do you think of that?
7: Do you think that's wise, sir?
2: And that would be the last time, Wilson, that you look down your nose at me and say in that supercilious voice, do you think that's wise, sir? Well, Jones, what do you say to that?
10: Oh, I don't know what to say, Mr. Manring. Promotion to sergeant, I never dreamt it would come true. To think after all these years, I shall finally stand in front of those brave men with 3 stripes on all my arms. Not just 1 stripe or 2 stripes, but 3. 3. Oh, I'm sorry, sir. It's just, it's so wonderful.
2: Well, there you are, Wilson. That's the sort of man that I'm promoting to sergeant. Brave, true, and loyal to the last.
10: There's just one thing, Mr. Mannering. What about Mr. Wilson? You can't have two sergeants.
2: Oh, Mr. Wilson is leaving us for higher things, Jones. He's been promoted to the rank of second lieutenant. We'll shortly be joining the Eastgate platoon.
10: Oh, dear, well, I shall miss you, Mr. Wilson, but I'm sure no one deserves promotion more than you, and I want you to know that I shall try to live up to the high ideals and the standard of loyalty that you have put up us.
8: Thank you. Thank you.
2: All right, that was all good.
10: Right, well, sir, it's just one thing, Mr. Mannering.
2: Yes, what's that?
10: Well, sir, would it be possible to let me have notification of my appointment in official form, sir? I want to have something to show people in the years to come.
2: Certainly, Jones. I'll draft something out here and now. Let's see. This is to confirm that you have been appointed to the rank of Sergeant of the 1st Platoon of Warmington-on-Sea Home Guard. There. How does that sound, Jones?
10: Of course. It's just what I wanted, sir. Thank you, sir.
2: Well, I'll put this here in my out tray, and then it can be typed out. And when that's been done, I'll write your name at the top in my own hand. That will make it more personal.
10: Well, thank you, sir. Thank you, sir. Well, I'd better get back to the shop now, sir. Goodbye, sir.
2: Goodbye, Sergeant Jones.
10: Sergeant Jones? Oh, wait till Mrs. Fox hears about this.
8: Well, sir, if you've quite finished with me, sir, I'll go and get on with my work.
2: Yes, that would be wise. I'd like everything neat and tidy for the new chief clerk.
8: Right, sir.
2: What a confounded cheek. Come in.
9: Sorry to bother you, Mr. Mannering, but there's a customer out here who's being a bit awkward. Could you come at once, please?
2: Yeah. All right. Oh, Pike.
9: Sir?
2: Don't forget those platoon orders. They're in my out tray. Get them typed and duplicated, and then get on your bicycle and take a copy round to each member of the platoon.
9: All right, Mr. Mannering.
2: And tell them tonight's parade is cancelled. Don't forget. But warn the men, they'd better not be late tomorrow night.
9: Very good, sir. Now then, let's see. Where did he say those platoon orders are? Oh, here they are. This is to confirm that you have been appointed to the rank of sergeant. Well, that's funny. Well, I know he's made me chief clerk. But I wonder why Mr. Mannering's promoted everyone to sergeant except me.
10: Steady now. Two. Ten. Cut. Now look to your front. Frame. Chest up. Stomach in. Platoon. Down. Ups. Very smart.
8: Evening, Mr. Jones.
10: Oh, I wish you wouldn't creep up on me like that.
11: Why are you talking to yourself?
10: I was not talking to myself.
11: Well, I don't know what else you'd call it. There's no one else here. Anyway, his reverence is worried because there's a damp patch behind his spare harmonium and he wants it shifted. I can't do it by myself. It's in the bell tower.
10: Well, I don't know. I've got a lot of responsibility ahead of me this evening, you know. Can't afford to tie myself out before I start.
2: Good evening, Verger.
11: Evening, Captain Mannering.
2: Oh, yes, Jones. Those stripes look very smart.
10: Thank you, sir. Got Mrs. Fox to sew them on for me, sir. There's nothing in it, you understand, sir. Just that she's better with a needle than I am, sir.
2: Yes, I quite understand, Jones. Now, look, I want you to have a look at this manual. It's about the responsibilities of a senior NCO.
10: Very good, sir.
2: If you want me, I shall be in my office.
11: Look, Mr. Jones, are you going to help me with that harmonium or not?
10: No, sorry, Mr. Yakeman, I certainly can't help you. Now, I'm going to the storeroom where it's nice and quiet and study my responses.
11: Oh, very well. I suppose I'd better try and shift it by myself.
12: Ah, good. I'm first here. Well, now, I think I'll just a wee practice to see what it feels like to be a sergeant.
10: Attention!
12: Now, you sloppy lot, listen to me. There's going to be a few changes around here, you understand? I'm in charge now. Hey, Jones. No worry again. Unless you're drilling proves, I'll take that one stripe away. No, one last thing, all of you. Remember that my name is Sergeant Fraser, and you spell Fraser B-A-S-T-A-R-D.
11: That's not really how you spell it, is it?
12: Oh, it's you, Verger. Mind you, it took me by surprise. Creeping up in me like that.
11: Why's everybody so touchy tonight? You're the second person who said that. Anyway, I'm looking for someone to help shift the vicar's spare harmonium. What about you?
12: Oh, I don't know if I should. You see, I'm a sergeant.
11: Oh, well, I don't know anything about that. I tried to move it by myself, but it needs two of us.
12: Oh, all right, then I'll come and have a look. Where is it, man?
11: It's in the bell tower. Follow me. Mind the steps, they're a bit narrow here.
13: Oh, dear. I must be the first one to arrive. Still, I suppose now I'm a sergeant, I ought to set an example.
9: Hello, Mr. Godfrey.
14: Oh, I suppose I should say Sergeant Godfrey now.
13: Yes, I suppose so.
9: Don't sound very happy about it. Don't you want to be a sergeant?
13: Well, I really can't understand why Mr. Mannering has made me a sergeant. I don't think I'm capable. It's not my nature to shout. Still, I'll do my best.
14: I'm sure you will, Mr. Godfrey.
13: I wonder where everyone is. It's nearly time for the parade, isn't it?
9: Oh, somebody coming now.
12: Ah, Private Pike. Tell me, man. Are you musical?
9: I don't know. I suppose so.
12: Good. The verger wants a hand to shift the spare harmonium. You'd better go. hey. Just a minute. Private Godfrey. Why have you got those stripes on your arm?
13: Oh, Mr. Mannering's made me a sergeant. I don't know why.
12: It's in the staff. You can't have two sergeants.
15: Evening, men.
12: Three sergeants.
15: Private Fraser. What are you doing dressed up like a sergeant?
12: I'm not dressed up like a sergeant. I'm a sergeant. And so apparently is Godfrey here.
13: I'm sure there must be some mistake.
15: Of course there is. You can't have three.
16: Hello there.
15: Four.
17: Good evening, everyone.
15: Five.
17: Six.
15: Blimey, we're all sergeants. You better get fell in, you lot. I'll go and see Mr. Mannering.
18: Come in.
15: Permission to interrupt, sir.
18: Yes, Jones, what is it?
15: Well, sir, I've fallen the private in. What shall I do with the 17 sergeants?

0: £4, 12 and 6, 15 shillings, 17 and 6, £5. In the bank.
1: Morning, Frank.
0: Oh, morning, Uncle Arthur. Oh, I like your officer's uniform. It's very smart, isn't it?
1: Yes, it's rather nice, isn't it? Do you think the peak's hat suits me?
0: Oh, yes. Yes, it's made a big difference. You look quite handsome. Has Mr. Mannering seen your new uniform yet?
1: No, I'm going in to see him now. I'll come say goodbye before I go.
0: It's all right, Uncle Arthur. Don't miss your train, will you?
1: Oh.
2: Come in.
1: Ah, Mr. Mannering, I'm going now.
3: Going where?
1: Well, to Eastgate, sir. I'm catching the 11:15 train.
3: Why are you going this morning? It's only Wednesday. You don't take over as manager until next Monday.
1: Yes, well, things are a bit difficult over there, you know, so the manager's already been called up, so Mr. West at head office rang me up and asked me whether I'd mind taking over straight away.
3: Mr. West from head office?
1: Yes.
3: We are honoured. Why are you travelling in your uniform?
1: Why, I don't know, sir. It was just sort of handy.
3: Rubbish. You've put it on so that you can parade up and down the platform looking for salutes.
1: Well, why not? You did.
3: Yeah, what do you mean?
1: First day you got your uniform, I followed you.
3: You followed me?
1: Yes, I did. You went up and down the high street 3 times looking for a serviceman to salute you. In the end, you had to make do with a sea scout.
3: That's enough. Say what you have to say and go.
1: Well, I only came in to say goodbye, sir.
3: Right. Goodbye.
1: Well, I thought you might care to come down to the station and see me off.
3: Well, I don't care to. Our relationship ends here and now in this office.
1: Oh, really, sir? After all we've been through together, can't you let bygones be bygones?
3: Don't try and soft soap me.
1: Well, all right, if that's the way you feel, sir. Goodbye.
3: How dare he accuse me of soliciting salutes? Anyway, you got it all wrong. It wasn't a Sea Scout. It was St. John's Ambulance Brigade.
4: Hello, Swallows Bank, Eastgate Branch. Mr. Boyle, Chief Clerk speaking. Mr. Wilson? Yes, of course. One moment, please.
1: Come in.
4: Excuse me, Mr. Wilson. Mr. West from head office is on the phone.
1: Oh, thank you, Mr. Boyle. Thank you so much. Oh, and when I finish this call, I'd like to see yourself and the rest of the staff just for a few moments.
4: Certainly, Mr. Wilson.
1: Good morning, sir. It's Wilson here.
5: Ah, good morning, Wilson. I thought I'd just give you a ring to wish you luck in your new position. Everything all right?
1: Well, I've been manager for, let's see, 18 minutes, but everything's fine so far, sir.
5: And I'm sure with you at the helm, it's going to stay that way. You know, we had thought of promoting you to manager several times over the last few years.
1: Oh, I didn't realize that, sir.
5: Oh, yes. If it hadn't been for Mannering, you'd have had your own branch ages ago.
1: Oh. Well, what did he say?
5: Oh, he only said that, in his opinion, you didn't show enough initiative.
1: Oh, did he?
5: Still, I'm sure you're going to prove him wrong. Anyway, the best of luck, Wilson. And if you've got any problems, don't hesitate to get in touch. Goodbye.
1: Goodbye, sir, and thank you. How awfully nice of him. Come in.
4: I have this top here as you requested, Mr. Wilson.
1: Ah, yes. Come in, all of you, please.
6: Oh,
1: come in.
6: Thanks.
1: Look, I don't want to take much of your time up, but, ladies and gentlemen, before we start to work this morning, I thought we'd have a little chat and get to know each other. First of all, I want you to understand that I like to work in a nice, sort of relaxed atmosphere.
6: Oh, thank you, sir.
1: Yes. If you have any problems, I don't want you to worry about them. Just come along to my office. And when you see my name, A. Wilson, manager, on the door, I wanted to give you a feeling of comfort and security. Just tap on the door and come in. All right?
6: Yes, sir.
1: Just one little thing I'd like to say to you.
4: There go the sirens, Mr. Wilson. We'd better go down to the shelter.
1: That's all right. Oh, very well, then. Well, come on, everybody. Come on. But don't rush. Don't rush. Mr. Boyle, bring those papers with you, will you? We can go through them in the shelter.

0: Hi. Come in, sir.
1: I found another mistake in Mr. Baxter's account.
2: Oh, I'm sorry, Mr. Mannering. I'm afraid I'm not doing very well as chief clerk.
1: It's not your fault. You haven't got the experience, Pike. I'm sure you're doing the best you can.
2: I wish Uncle Arthur was still with us.
1: Hmm.
2: I never realized how important he was.
1: No one is indispensable, Pike. I don't wish to discuss it any more. Answer that, now.
2: Yes, Mr. Mannering. Hello. Swallows Bank, Warmington on Sea. Mr. Pike, acting chief clerk, speaking. Oh, just one moment, please. Mr. Mannering, it's Mr. West from head office.
1: Right, thank you, Pike. Good morning, sir. Mannering here.
3: Ah, Mannering. Has Wilson arrived yet?
1: No, sir, no. In fact, I'm not expecting him. Surely he's over at Eastgate.
3: You mean you haven't heard?
1: Heard what, sir?
3: Well, they had an air raid at Eastgate yesterday and the bank was hit.
1: Good Lord. Anybody heard?
3: No, the staff are all down in the shelter, but the bank itself is completely gutted.
1: What's going to happen now?
3: Well, we're closing the Eastgate branch for the duration and transferring all the business to you. And, of course, Wilson will be rejoining your staff.
1: I see. You know, that must have been the shortest appointment in history.
3: How do you mean, Mannering?
1: Well, 9 o'clock yesterday morning, Wilson became the manager of a bank. A few hours later, there wasn't any bank for him to be manager of.
3: Yes, it is most unfortunate. Anyway, don't be too hard on him. Well, goodbye, Mannering.
1: Goodbye. Goodbye, sir. Well, Pike, as you probably gathered, Wilson will be rejoining this branch. In fact, he should be back this morning.
2: Oh, good. Well, what's happened then?
1: The Eastgate branch was bombed yesterday.
2: Is Uncle Arthur all right?
1: Oh, yes, don't worry. The devil looks after his own.
2: Well, it will be nice to have him back.
1: Come in.
4: Oh, it's me, sir. I've returned.
1: Ah, morning, Wilson. You can go, Pike.
2: Yes, Mr. Mannering. Nice to see you back, Uncle Arthur.
4: Thank you, Frank.
2: I bet Mum will be pleased.
1: Welcome back, Wilson. I was expecting you.
4: Oh, thank you, sir.
1: I had your friend, Mr. West, from head office on the phone just now, telling me about the Eastgate branch being bombed. They seem very sorry that you should have been robbed of your own branch so soon.
4: Oh, that's nice.
1: And for my part, may I say how sorry I am, too?
4: Well, thank you, sir. I do appreciate that.
1: Naturally, under the circumstances, you can have your old job back here.
4: Well, thank you very much, sir.
1: And, of course, you'll be able to resume your home guard activities with us.
4: Well, I shall look forward to that, sir.
1: Hmm. There is just one thing.
4: Yes, sir?
1: You won't be needing your new hat, of course.
4: No, sir. Perhaps you'd like to have it.
1: Oh, no, no. I'm afraid it's much too big for me. And we're all right for sergeants, too, at the moment. In fact, we've got 17 of them.
4: What? 17 sergeants? How on earth did that happen?
1: Oh, slight administrative error. Anyway, this means that Pike is our only private. So, as you can see, we're rather understablished as far as privates go. But how would you like to be one of them?
4: Well, I don't...
1: Of course, if you keep your nose clean, there's a reasonable chance that promotion will come your way. It's really a question of time.
4: Yes, but how long do you think it might take?
1: Hmm? It's difficult to tell, really. But I should think... 2 or 3 days, at least.
4: Oh, I see, sir. Just your little joke, sir.
1: It's nice to have you back, Wilson.
4: Well, yes, it's nice to be back, sir.

In that episode of Dad's Army, based on the original television series by Jimmy Perry and David Croft, you heard Arthur Lowe as Captain Mannering, John LeMessurier as Sergeant Wilson, Clive Dunn, Corporal Jones, John Laurie, Private Fraser, Arnold Ridley, Private Godfrey, Ian Lavender, Private Pike, Edward Sinclair, the Verger, Michael Knowles, Captain Bailey, and Fraser Carr as Mr. West. A. Wilson Manager was adapted for radio by Harold Snowd and Michael Knowles and produced by John Dias.

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1: 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Concentrates where powders can't. Right on the dirt.
2: Even on city dirt.
1: Oh, Fairy has the cleaning edge.
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3: Yeah. 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That's why, sir, nothing tastes nicer.

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4: Hello, and welcome again to the News Quiz. 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
3: Sunday the 20th of July, bat and moth barbecue at Woodgate Valley Park.
4: Yum. Thanks to Jenny Middleton for that. Let's meet the teams this week. Will you welcome first on my right, Sandy Toksvig and Boris Johnson. Opposite them on my left, Alan Corran and newcomer Moira Stewart. Sandy, why shouldn't we bother our pretty little heads with that silly business of weapons of mass destruction?
5: Oh, well, because, you know, that's just ridiculous. That's people saying there was a point to the war, and there wasn't, and we must stop worrying about it. But it's all going to be all right, because Tony, who's lovely, has gone out there. He is lovely, and he's going to find them for us. They did actually find this week, rather pleasingly, a lot of anthrax. Unfortunately, it was in Maryland. And it had been buried in the 60s. And so there were weapons of mass destruction, but no one knew they were 100 miles from Washington.
6: Rumsfeld's new idea was that they probably blew them up the day before the war started. And I thought, what a sophisticated defence policy that was. I think they're coming, so we'll blow up the weapons.
7: I thought the best explanation I thought was given by Jeff Hoon quite recently, which was he thought they'd probably been looted. People had come in the night and stealthily made away with them, and that, of course, you know, does throw new light on the main justification for the war, which was stop the weapons falling into the hands of the wrong people.
4: American Defense Secretary Donald Rumsfeld submitted for the first time the coalition forces might not find any weapons of mass destruction after all. Mr. Rumsfeld said the weapons of mass destruction may have been destroyed before the war began, or maybe they were secretly shipped out to Iran. Yeah, that's right, Iran. Boris, whose constitution is far from healthy?
7: Sorry, did you say my constitution was far from healthy? No, whose? Sorry, no, question.
4: Who. Boris.
7: Yes, whose constitution is far from healthy? Question
4: yes.
7: Mark.
4: Yes.
7: Well, there are many answers to that question, but the one you're obviously groping for is the new Giscard d'Estaing constitution that's been devised and is going to be imposed on 15 or 25 grateful members of the European Union.
4: Yes.
7: And it's a subject, of course, about which we, the poor British people with our tiny minds, are not allowed to have an opinion. This is not something that Blair is prepared to put to the people in spite of what I would call its extreme constitutional significance.
4: Yeah. Very good, yes.
7: That's the answer.
4: Wicks will be very proud of you when they hear
7: that. I think jolly well.
6: Do you know what the French is for referendum?
5: Is it referendum?
6: Yes. I knew you were bilingual. I was just testing.
7: We've had 1,500 letters so far at the Spectator about this issue, which is more than we've had on any subject since, well...
6: Five per subscriber.

0: Subscriber.
1: That is a gross underestimate, but I take the point.
2: It sells 60,000 copies, doesn't it, every week?
1: Slightly more, actually. You can't shake them off.
3: Government ministers have come out in support of a draft European Union constitution and rejected suggestions it will erode UK sovereignty. Senior Tory David Heathcote-Amory described the negotiating process as a dialogue of death, or what's known in parliamentary circles as a meeting with Ian Duncan Smith. I should record that. Boris Johnson is looking very unhappy.
1: Can't let that one through.
3: Moira, welcome to the news quiz.
4: Thank you.
3: Who is or isn't, according to which paper you read, coming out in support of a more liberal Church of England?
4: Could it be the Archbishop of Canterbury, who says that as long as homosexuals believe, they should be welcome to the church? He's come under fire from the rest of the world archbishopric.
5: We sort of changed during the course of the week, didn't we? I mean, there was one point we said that gays had to be faithful. It didn't involve clerics standing in people's gardens or shinning up lampposts with binoculars. What is fidelity, and what business is it in the church to decide what is not faithful?
6: The general decision was that they were not going to allow gay marriages to be sanctioned, and that what they thought was that homosexuality should stay where it belongs, which is in the church choir.
3: This week, the leaders of the worldwide Anglican Communion, headed by Rowan Williams, have closed the door on church blessings for gay couples. Fortunately, the ruling isn't backdated, so Edward and Sophie are still officially married.
7: He's
1: just saying that to wind you all up. You
5: listeners
1: see.
5: Should know.
1: This is
5: Edward and
1: broadcast that.
5: Edward and Sophie Harbuckle, who have been.
1: I'm going to report. If I could think of a way of getting round the anonymity, I would think. If I could think of a way of reporting that, I would.
3: Alan, listen to this.

0: Ah, the new Labour anthem. Uh-huh. How true that is now as it was 6 years ago. Who's hoping things can only get better because the money men say it can't get much worse?
1: This is the Tory party.
0: It is.
1: And you've made this the anthem of the Tory party. It's awful doing this in front of Boris, who, even as I speak, is burying his head in his hands.
2: No, no, no. Blast right ahead. I don't care. You say what you want.
1: But apparently, they are broke. The Tory party is broke. There is no money. I don't know where the money is gone. They certainly didn't spend it on headhunters. But for some reason, the tiny till that was the legacy of John Major has gone, and they are broke.
2: Wow.
1: And I saw today that the Major is not being made a Knight of the Garter because he cocked up the sale of Britannia. And the Queen and Philip were very cheesed off. They had this boat, and they rather wanted to keep it. And apparently it was a furious row. And Philip shouted at Major, and Major cringed.
2: Unbelievable that the Tories should be blamed for the decommissioning of a yacht which Labour got rid of. It's absolutely, I mean, it's the genius of this party. I mean, how on earth have we contrived to be saddled with this one? I mean, rail track, possibly. But the Royal Yacht, this was a piece of petty Labour vindictiveness against the Royal Family, and somehow or other, because Alan believes what he reads in the newspapers, we're being saddened with it. I think it's monstrous.
3: Lawrence, can you ever get to the stage where you're just tired and you just want to say to somebody, do you know what, you're right?
2: No. And while we're at it, I want, if I may, very briefly to come back to the question which you seem to have wandered away from, the important the story, which was about the... I want to grab the steering wheel and take us back to the question of why the Tory party is apparently, you know, low in the water financially. And of course it's absolutely nonsense. It's 2 years after the election. Another election is 2 years away. You'd expect to... You wouldn't want people giving money to a political party now, would you? It's ridiculous. But as the moment draws nearer, there will be a frenzy of cheese and wine parties. There will. There will. Our innocent...

0: whisk drives, sparkling wine evenings of all kinds up and down the country, many of which will be attended by Simon and me giving loyal speeches of one kind. They will generate stonking revenues for the Conservative Party, which will propel it.
1: Are you going to have a bring and buy policy sale as well?
2: Independent auditors are refusing to sign off the Conservative Party's accounts because they fear it's no longer a going concern. The accountants have told the party there's not enough income for it to be viable, income being a technical accountancy word for vote. The Tories are finding it so hard to raise any loans.
0: That's not what they said on May the 1st. Yeah.
1: Are you like this first thing in the morning as well?
0: I feel someone's got it, you know.
2: We start round two with an extract from Boris Johnson's column in the Daily Telegraph.
3: Don't worry if you make a fool of yourself. Someone's got to. Bosses are there to be laughed at.
2: And that's thanks to Boris Johnson, my boss at The Spectator. Sandy, why has one polar explorer's champagne celebration been on ice?
1: Ah, this is Mr. Haddow. Or Haddo. Or, in fact, I think he just said hello by the very end because he was very, very stressed. His name is Pen. Is it short for something? Is he called Penrose?
0: Pen Haddow.
1: Pen Haddow.
0: It's Welsh, isn't it?
1: Is it? Well, that's the whole name, or half his name is Pen and the other bit's Haddow.
0: It's the beginning of the Welsh national anthem.
1: He, for reasons I can't fathom, went on one ski swimming to the North Pole. And he took 72 days, and then when he got there, he hadn't even got any Kendall mint cake left. And so he sat on a tent on some ice that was melting, rather like a sort of large martini. But he's back now, and everybody said he went at the wrong time of year, and it's best, apparently, when you're going to cross big sheets of ice to do it when it's not melting. And see, to me, that's like Polar Expedition Rule 1.
0: Didn't you once do a polar expedition there or something?
1: Yeah. I once canoed across Africa. Can I just say that I do not recommend this, OK? It gives you something I can only describe as trench bottom. I'd be laughing myself if it wasn't true.
4: Very odd about the Arctic and the Antarctic. Do you see there were two simultaneous submarine accidents this week? The USS Constitution, which is a nuclear submarine, was attacked by a polar bear and had to go back to Anchorage for a refit. And an English one called the Tireless was struck by an underwater iceberg and has gone back for a refit. I spent a lot of money over the past 40 years buying the Navy stuff. In the event of a nuclear war, if Saddam marshals four polar bears and an iceberg, we shall be finished.
2: British explorer Pen Haddow lives on Dartmoor, became the first solo walker to reach the Canadian side of the North Pole. Haddow spoke to reporters about how he managed to miss the entire Gulf War. While I've been away, the world's gone mad, said the old Harrovian who just spent 2 months dragging a 300-pound sledge to the coldest place in the world. Boris, in the words of Charles Kennedy, what's the big idea?
0: I haven't got the faintest idea what Charles Kennedy's big idea.
1: But that's the point. Neither
0: does he, you know. Sorry, this is Charles Kennedy is inviting suggestions from the public about what the Liberal Democrats might have as their slogan.
2: Yes, their big idea. What would you recommend?
0: It's a tricky, tricky one, really. What can you say?
1: They can start with, we're not insolvent.
0: I don't know. I mean, have your cake and eat it. They're pro-cake. Their policy on cake is that they're pro-having it and eat and pro-eating it. I mean, how about that? I do not know what the big idea of the Liberal Democrats is, nor do I feel it is my duty to try to discover it. And if I were to come across a big idea of the Liberal Democrats, I don't think I'd pass it on to them on this show or anywhere else. that's really my answer to you.
1: You sit on any other policy committees with the Tories at all? It would be worrying.
0: I stand by my phone, you know, waiting for the call to serve. But I wait, you know, I get up in the night and think perhaps, you know, today will be the day. But it hasn't come through yet.
4: Boris, how high in government do you intend to get?
0: I'm very glad you asked that question, because it's exactly what the whips have, you know, what they said to me.
1: That's interesting, Boris, because so many politicians, like Richard Nixon used to say, I'm very glad you asked me that question. Does anybody ever say, I so wish that hadn't come up?
2: The Liberal Democrats are hoping to become the main opposition within two general elections, according to Lord Razzle. Lib Dem spokesman, for cheap tit and bum mags. Moira, listen to this. You're gonna

0: Maura, where will we find the royal family next month?
1: This is the story about the royals, mm-hmm. who will be doing a royal walkabout on the 10th of June to give the British tourist industry a boost. Mm-hmm. And yes, they're going to go to Scotland and Wales and all over the place, just to encourage, as I say, the tourist trade.
2: Curious thing is, she's going to Legoland at Windsor, where there's a model of Buckingham Palace. Is there a Lego king and queen in it?
3: Yeah.
2: And Lego layabout.
3: The thing is, it's not been mentioned. Is it Lego? Obviously. The finest Danish export,
2: oh,
3: you
2: Danish.
3: See.
2: What?
3: Yes. And we, the small people of Denmark, we're very, very pleased. You call them models, we call them full-size houses. And I love the fact that she's doing something for British tourism by going to a Danish export. I think that is a very fine thing. It's had insufficient mention.
0: 9 members of the royal family to take part in British Tourism Day to help the struggling industry. The British tourism industry has been badly hit by September the 11th, the Iraq war and foot in mouth, though Prince Philip has agreed to wear a muzzle in summer. Thank you. Alan, who is being prosecuted for high-speed delivery?
4: This is an unfortunate guy called Mark Ferguson, who drives an ambulance and got it up to 104 miles an hour for the ridiculous reason that he had a human liver in it which needed to be delivered quickly. And the filth grabbed him. It was probably... No, it couldn't have been the M25. It was 104 miles an hour. but he was doing it down some motorway. And was charged with speeding.
5: Have the police... Have anybody ever tried to stop a policeman speeding?
4: Bad thing to say, actually, Boris. I mean, that the MP for Henley, which is in the fiefdom of Thames Valley Police, who are the nastiest cops in the world. And you should say, have we ever stopped them for speeding?
5: Well, I just wonder what the law was. They do regularly go through red lights. Because I got stopped on my bike by a policeman and he'd just gone through a red light. And he said, you've just gone through a red light. And I said, well, no, you've just gone through a red light. And I thought his position was, you know, but he had anything worse than mine, since if he had hit someone in his police car, he would have done far more damage to them than I could have done with my bicycle.
3: Well, that's true, actually, because a three-wheeler, you can hardly hit anybody in all that.
0: Despite being caught driving at 104 miles an hour, Mr. Ferguson denied he was drunk in charge. And even if he was, he had a clean liver in the back of the ambulance. We start round 3 with a headline from the cover of the Sunday Telegraph magazine.
6: Is this the sexiest man in Britain? Colin Firth talks to Rebecca Tyrrell. Free seeds inside.
0: Thanks to Mavis Jones of Dorset for that. Sandy, listen to this.

0: Sandy, who's gone off the rails about dressing up?
1: Ah, this is a Eurostar. And what they think is that nobody dresses smart enough. I believe that unfit people should be banned from wearing fitness clothing.
2: Now that is a Liberal Democrat.
1: Well,
2: what
1: it's
2: I want you to know that is a Liberal Democrat.
1: Well, I don't care. I think it's revolting.
2: I cannot
1: be doing with men in jogging bottoms who are flopping all over the place like a badly packaged set of wall sausages. It really
2: upsets me. How are they supposed to get fit? They've got to run around in something, haven't they? What are you saying? They run around in a suit the whole time?
1: I think it's fine to wear fitness clothing in the gym. And in my day, when you went on a nice trip, you dressed up and it was a little bit of a special thing. And that's the idea, is that we're just not going to have horrible people in lycra. And singlets.
0: French design guru Philippe Starck, who's in charge of Eurostar's £35 million revamp, has criticised the service's passengers for eschewing elegance in favour of comfort. Mr. Starck criticised people's tendency to wear purple jogging bottoms, green fluorescent sweaters and orange Nike trainers. He's now the target of Liverpool's first ever fatwa. Boris, why could driving in my off-road car soon be off-limits?
2: Ah, it's not the brake on the Skoda, it's the other thing. Yeah, that's it. It is. I tell you what it is. It's the Liberal Democrats have come up with a policy to ban 4x4. What do you call them? Suzuki, sort of Pajero, Ponder Patrol things, whatever you call them. That's their latest policy. And very people, I think it is.
1: I think it's very, very important in the dangers of Sloane Square to drive a 2.5-ton vehicle.
2: Well, why shouldn't you drive a 2.5? In fact, why shouldn't you drive a JCB if you want to? Why not?
3: What about eight-wheel drives, Boris, that go across
2: There is no law against having an eight. If you want to commute from Cricklewood in a juggernaut, that is your privilege. You may find it expensive and pointless, but it is your privilege. But I don't think it should be the business of politicians to tell people what make of car, what cc of car they drive in the city. That should be, if they want to make fools of themselves and drive needlessly powerful cars around town, that is entirely a matter for them.
1: Tories say, bust that ozone. That's good. It's an anti-environmentalist policy, and that's at least a policy, and I think that's very, very good.
2: On the contrary, they are contributing. On the contrary. I'm not saying that I recommend that you all go off and drive, invest in these Pajeros. But if you do so, I want you to know that you are being altruistic because you are loading your petrol tank with a fantastic quantity of the most heavily taxed petrol in the whole of the Western world, and you are contributing to the exchequer and contributing to the building up of green programs of many kinds, one kind or another. And I think it absolutely monstrous to suggest that you are in any way being selfish or unfriendly. You are being cruelly punished by this government if you are so foolish, and I stress again, if you are so foolish and such a poseur as to drive a car like that in the city, then you are being cruelly punished by this government. But the only message I want to make, I consider it my duty to defend your liberty to be a prat in...
0: Norman Baker, the Liberal Democrat environmental spokesman, has launched a cross-country campaign to ban 4x4 vehicles from urban roads. Defenders of the 4x4 claim they're the ideal urban family car. There's room for the kids, the nanny, the personal trainer, the lifestyle guru, and the divorce lawyer. Moira, when did the hail and rain fall mainly on the plane?
4: Thank God for my friend on my left.
0: Well, you're a newsreader. You notice it at any point.
4: Indeed, but I mean, not everything sticks.
1: Can we jump in before I was time?
5: No, buggery. She's a newsreader. Let her read the news. There it is.
4: The reason that this story just flew out of my mind is that not too long ago in the summer, I was in a very similar predicament. This is a story of an Airbus that suddenly came into the kind of turbulence that you really shouldn't have to go through. Apparently, hailstones as big as, I don't know what, bombs attacked this plane and apparently dove in the nose cone and, would you believe, the pilot's windscreen was smashed. And it's just one of those things.
1: I liked the reporting of it because there were some fantastic drawings of what might have happened with, you know, people suspended under the kind of coat rack bit and people being sick and people fainting on the floor. And you just think, seatbelt. And on all those things that they issue out, you know, those plastic laminates that say, mind this, take off your high heels. No pictures of how to get yourself down if you have accidentally ended up in the luggage rack.
6: What's hail for? What, it sort of slipped through the meteorological net. What is the purpose of it? It doesn't do anything.
2: You know, we just haven't worked out a use for it yet. That's the
6: very conservative thinking.
2: There is somewhere. That's the problem. Somewhere
6: we know it's about
2: the man
6: something.
2: And the somewhere out listening onto this program is someone who is going to invent a use for hail and a brilliant retail approach towards it.
1: There's another thing. You could be the pro-hail party.
2: Well, what's wrong with that?
0: This week, giant hailstorms rained down on a flight from Cyprus to Manchester. One passenger said it sounded as if the plane was being hit by machine gun bullets. He thought they were coming under friendly fire from the US Air Force. The words freak and weather have not been heard together since Sean Lloyd appeared on I'm a Celebrity, Get Me Out of Here. Alan, your last question. Which bull in the china shop was running around like a bull in the china shop?
6: This is the GB antique. I've got to be careful what I say here, because I looked at the antiques this bull had trodden on, and they looked like those terrible things of blue tits standing in barbola grass that you can get with the Sunday Telegraph, or indeed the Spectator. A bull got into a GB antique shop in Lancaster, and it was so... I mean, a bull had been waiting years to do this, and eventually it thought, oh, what the hell, there's a china shop. I'm a bull. It's what I have to do. And he flattened it. And then the police marksman came along and shot it and killed it.
1: Oh.
6: And there'll be a hell of an inquiry because the bull was only carrying a chair leg. It won't. But they just did it. And it's very sad.
2: I thought it was absolutely, it was a marvellous story. Marvellous. And if you were a news editor, you'd want to how to follow that up, wouldn't you? And you'd sit there thinking, well, what can we organise? You know, a pig in a poke. Rat up a drain pipe.
1: Dog in a window.
2: Dog in a window. Dog in a manger. You want dog in a manger? The photo of the snappers would be sent out. You know, we don't want a dog in a manger.
6: Dog in manger. Bethlehem shock is what you see. Haven't journeyed 8,000 miles on these three camels to give frankincense to a terrier.
0: A bull ran amok in an antiques market in Lancaster, causing thousands of pounds worth of damage. The bull was eventually trapped in an area of the centre and blocked in using two antique organs. Police had to pull out all the stocks to catch him. Before we reveal the final scores, let's hear the cuttings the teams have brought along. Sandy.
1: This is from the Times. It's to do with the congestion charge in London. A spokesman said that people unable to reach a call centre operator should use the internet, or if they did not have internet access, find a shop handling payments. Asked how drivers could find out where the nearest shop was, the spokesman said, look on the internet.
0: Boris.
2: Now, this comes from Metro magazine, which is a thing that you get with Evening Standard, and it's a theatre review, which says, Daniel Kramer's acclaimed production of German playwright Franz Xaver Kurz's powerful contemporary classic Through the Leaves has made its way to the West End. Simon Callow reprises the role of the alcoholic factory worker caught in a destructive relationship with a woman tripe butcher. I just thought if you wanted a hot ticket, that's obviously the one. I don't know why it amused me, but it did.
0: An alcoholic tripe.
2: No, he's the alcoholic factory where he's caught in a destructive relationship with the woman. I mean, I think it's harrowing stuff, I thought.
0: Maura.
4: From The Guardian. A concert goer is recovering after having his skull fractured by a flying sheep's head. The band Mayhem was carving up a dead sheep on stage when its head flew off and hit Per Christian Hagen, 25. My relationship, he said, to sheep is a bit ambivalent now. I like them, but not when they come flying through the air.
6: Oh, I've got an Australian moment, Simon, from the Blue Mountain Tribune. Jack Sandwell, a 56-year-old Murrungatta car dealer, has spent every spare hour of the last 5 years building a biplane in his backyard. He was due to make his maiden flight in it last Saturday, but as he tethered the trailer to his pickup, his wife, Carol, 54, ran out of the house and began hitting the plane with a meat cleaver. A neighbour who did not wish to be identified told your reporter, "He'd have reckoned old Jack would have had the sense to take it of the pictures once in a while."
0: Thank you all. Now let's look at the final score. Sandy and Boris did incredibly well and got lots and lots of points, and Alan and Moira got exactly the same number. Before we leave you, here's a classified ad from the Berry Free Press.
7: 15 tall ship models, £245. Large assortment of sailors, £50.
0: Goodbye.
7: Taking part in the news quiz were Sandy Toksvig, Boris Johnson, Moira Stewart and Alan Collins. The chairman was Simon Hoggart, and the news was read by me, Vaughan Semple. The chairman's script was written by Lucy Clark, Dave Cohen and Simon Littlefield. The panellist's offers were trained by Marika Good, and the producer was Simon Nichols.
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you're absolutely right. Jimmy Edwards and Dick Bentley are back with June Whitfield, Wallace Eaton, Tony Eden, the Polka Dots, and the BBC Review Orchestra, all inviting you to take it from here.

0: Ah, Bentley. I've been giving your theater some thought lately.
1: Have you then?
0: Yes, it's about your opening production. I can't help feeling that a one-man show would be a good idea. Economical and entertaining.
1: There's a coincidence. I've been thinking the same thing. A one-man show means no scenery.
0: No costumes.
1: No orchestra.
0: No actors.
1: Yes, an evening with Dick Bentley.
0: No audience. What I had in mind was an evening with Jimmy Edwards.
1: No dice. What could I put on the bill? Dick Bentley fills the stage with Jim? Oh, no, Jimmy, no. If there's going to be a one-man show, I'm the man.
0: What could you do for 2 hours at a stretch? Well, I mean, you need versatility, talent, personality, a euphonium. In short, Jimmy Edwards.
1: Jimmy, if you give a one-man show...
2: Excuse me, boys.
0: What is it?
2: Would you be Dick Bentley?
0: Not for a pension, no. I would.
1: Leave my financial affairs out of this. Madam, I am Dick Bentley.
2: Oh, I didn't expect anyone so young.
0: How much does he pay you to say that, then, old girl?
1: I've never met this woman before. Now, what can I do for you, madam?
2: Well, I'd like you to meet Irving Powers, the celebrated character actor and monologist.
0: Oh, good heavens. Is he still alive?
2: Well, I don't know. I haven't seen him for 5 minutes. I left him outside. I'll call him.
1: I wish you would, yes.
2: Daddy? Daddy?
3: Go on, Daddy. Mishka, coming, Alice.
0: What an effort.
3: We're very pleased to meet you, Mr. Bentley.
2: Oh, no, Daddy, dear. This is me, Alice.
3: Oh, is it? That's funny. I thought you were Alice.
0: No, I'm Jimmy Edwards.
1: And I'm Dick Bentley. What did you want to see me about?
3: Yes.
2: You want to appear in Mr. Bentley's theater, Daddy.
3: Oh, do I?
2: Yes.
3: Oh, all right, if you say so. You got a part for me, then?
1: Well, we're not planning on presenting Back to Methuselah.
3: Oh, no.
1: The fact is, we've decided to do a one-man show.
3: Oh, good. Good. Just up my street. I do an evening with Dickens.
2: Slip them on. Easy does it. Yes. Your shawl and your beard and a hook nose.
3: Right. Now, who am I?
0: Little Nell.
1: Little Nell with a beard?
0: Well, it could be Little Nell as an old man.
3: No, I had to cut out Little Nell. They said I was too sexy.
0: Oh, I bet you were.
3: Try again.
1: Tiny Tim.
4: No,
3: of course it's not Tiny. It's, Alice, who is it?
2: Well, I don't know, Daddy, but I've always thought it's your best.
3: Yes.
1: Anyway, it was very good for a man of your age.
3: Yes, good. When do you want me to start?
1: There's nothing we can offer you at the moment.
3: Yeah, you haven't seen Marley's Ghost.
0: Oh, no, we've seen you, haven't we? That's the next best thing.
3: Alice, me sheet and me chain.
0: Oh, no, he's going to dress up again. Oh, dear.

0: you. Thank you. We'll let you know.
1: I haven't finished yet. Oh. There. What do you think? How was I?
0: Horrified.
1: Thank you.
0: But I think I can offer you a job.
2: Bentley, you can't present an evening with Jacob Marley.
0: I know that, but I want the Richard Bentley Theatre to have everything that other theatres have. And tonight, we're one stage further forward.
2: What do you mean?
0: We've got ourselves a theatre ghost.
3: Now we welcome the polka dot.

0: Now we present our newspaper of the air, the Sunday Type. As usual, first with the news. Take this week's front page story.
1: English cotton banned in Japan.
2: A tour of Japan is scheduled for Billy Cotton.
0: Films by Dillis Lejeune.
3: Last week, I went along to the Regal, Leicester Square, to see the evil-eyed, sex-mad monster. He's been the manager there for some time.
0: Book reviews by Binder.
4: I have just read a new book with 200 of the hottest pages I've ever read. It's called Recipes for Indian Curry.
0: And so to our main feature. And this week, we disclose the personal life of a business tycoon. As we bring you a glimpse of the financial jungle in the streets of the city, we present... Cheapside Story. This is the story of James Price.
1: I am one of the stock exchange prices.
0: A financial wizard with the luck of a Midas. Anything he touched turned to gold. James Price controlled his empire from a palatial office block in Cheapside.
1: All right, Waterhouse, clinch the deal at 5 million. Goodbye. Hello, Briggs. Did you accept my offer of 3 million? Good. I'll send you a postal order straight away. Hello. Oh, Bicknell, I have your letter. I can lend you 2 million at 5%. Okay? Right.
5: Yes, Mr. Price?
1: Miss Rutherford, I gave you 6 months' tea money yesterday. Where's my threepence change?
5: I put it in your piggy bank, sir.
1: Good. Oh, Miss Rutherford, is Mr. Bridgewater there? Oh, he is. Good. Send him in.
6: Good morning, sir.
1: Come in, Bridgewater. Sit down.
6: Thank you, sir.
1: Bridgewater, did you see this in the Financial Gazette this morning? Here. Look here. Associated Yachts are going out of business.
6: Well, I'm not surprised, sir. Their sales have been dropping off for a long time.
1: I think I'll put in a takeover bid for that firm. Send the usual letter. James Price requests the pleasure of your company.
6: Very good. And by the way, sir, that check from the rubber people, it keeps bouncing.
1: Oh. Right. I'll put that in the hands of my solicitor, Mr. Truefitt.
5: Yes, sir.
1: Miss Rutherford, do you know Truefitt's number?
5: Yes, sir. 1876-009.
1: Good heavens, is he inside again? Oh, well, never mind.
5: Oh, Mr. Price, there's a lady on the phone for you. A Mrs. Price.
1: Oh, put her on. Hello? Mrs. Price? What a strange coincidence. We have the same name.
5: I know. I'm your wife.
1: Oh, that Mrs. Price. Well, Deirdre, how are you? Seems ages since I saw you.
5: You saw me this morning. As a matter of fact, you even spoke to me.
1: Oh, did I? What did I say?
5: You said, pass the marmalade. Don't you remember?
1: Well, look, dear, do you know I'm so involved in business affairs? I mean, it's not that I don't notice you about the house. It's just that I don't realize you're there.
5: You don't have to explain. I know only too well that you put business first and I'm just a second fiddle. James, I've got to talk to you.
1: Deirdre, really, I'm far too busy. Incidentally, while you're on the line, there'll be one more for dinner tonight. My confidential secretary, Bridgewater. We have some work to do. Goodbye. You hear that, Bridgewater?
6: Yes, sir. I was listening on the extension. I didn't realize you were married, sir.
1: Yes, she's the second Mrs. Price, actually. My first wife, Ruth. She left me, you know.
6: I thought so, sir. One does get the impression you're ruthless.
1: Bridgewater, I am the chairman of this company, am I not?
6: Yes, sir.
1: And you are one of my employees, are you not?
6: Yes, sir.
1: Then kindly remember, Jim does the funnies. Now come along, jump to it. I want those market reports ready this evening.
5: Yes, sir.
1: Miss Rutherford, order the rolls, will you? I'm starving.
6: I must compliment you on an excellent meal, Mrs. Price.
3: Oh, thank you. Do have some more chocolate sauce on your souffle.
1: Bridgewater, I've been going over the report and accounts of the Amalgamated Steel Corporation.
6: Yes, sir.
3: James, can't you ever forget work?
1: Now, dearie, really.
3: You treat me as though I were a piece of property.
4: A very charming one, if I may say so.
1: Bridgewater, stop looking over the property.
3: Perhaps he's looking at me as a woman. That's something you never did.
1: I asked you to marry me, didn't I?
3: No, you didn't ask me to marry you. You proposed a merger.
1: Really, dear, it's too tiresome. I will not have these private matters discussed in front of my confidential secretary. Take it up with me later.
3: When, James? When?
1: I don't know. You'll have to make an appointment.
3: Oh, this is the last straw.
6: Mrs. Price, please, not the chocolate sauce.
1: Oh, oh.
6: Sir, you've got it all over your face.
1: Yes.
3: Oh, I wish your business associates could see you now.
1: That's enough of your sauce. I'll go and get cleaned up.
3: Mr. Bridgewater, I'm sorry about this little incident.
4: Oh, it's quite all right. Tell me, is this the first time this sort of thing has happened?
3: Yes, usually I throw custard. I don't know if you can understand. You see, Mr. Bridgewater, I am a woman.
4: I had noticed. May I ask you something personal? Why did you marry him?
3: Oh, I don't know. I suppose I was attracted to him because he was a magnet. I might have known how it was going to be right from our wedding day.
4: Would you feel better if you told me about it?
3: Well, I wore a sweet little gown, trimmed with gold.
4: Didn't he say you looked beautiful?
3: No. He said I was a gilt-edged investment.
4: Please, please, don't cry here. Put your head on my shoulder.
3: Oh, I'm sorry. I'm afraid my tears have wet your shirt.
4: Don't worry. It's drip dry. Mrs. Price, tell me something. Do you love him now?
3: Oh, yes. I suppose in a funny way I do. Just now, when he was covered in chocolate, he looked rather pathetic. And I thought, beneath it all, there was a soft center. Oh, if only he'd just said... Oh.
1: Well, that's got the worst of it off.
3: Oh, James, I didn't want you to see me crying.
1: Well, I'm glad you are. It's reminded me. Bridgewater, get out that report on Associated Handkerchiefs Limited.
6: Mr. Price, how could you at a time like this? I refuse.
1: You what, Bridgewater?
6: I said I refuse. Now sit down and listen. It's about time you had a report on your own affairs.
1: But...
6: Don't butt in. You're going to hear what I have to say, you big, fat, bald-headed tycoon. You have no heart. It's just a ticker tape. You're so wrapped up in big business that you're losing the most precious asset you've got, the woman who loved you, the woman who'd do anything for you, the woman you don't even know exists. Take a good look at her. Yes, James Price, this is your wife.
1: Deirdre, is this true? I mean, he wasn't just making it up as he went along. Do you love me?
3: Yes, James, I do.
1: What a selfish, arrogant, egotistical, pompous old fool I am.
6: Here, here.
1: Shut up, then. Deirdre, is it too late? Can't we make a fresh start?
3: We can try.
1: Then we'll take a long holiday. A 6-month cruise. Just the two of us.
3: Oh, James. Oh, but darling, 6 months is a long time. What about those business interests of yours?
6: Yes, sir. All those companies to be run.
3: They're bound to wonder what you're doing.
6: What shall I tell them, sir?
1: Tell them to mind their own business.
0: Now the voice of Tony Eden.

0: orders, please. Now, come along, gentlemen. Come on now. Get yourself up out of
1: here. Here, give us a brown ale, quick.
0: Here, Mr. Plum, whatever's the matter?
1: Oh, dear.
0: It's funny to see you come lurching in here at this time of night when you're generally lurching out.
1: I've been in hiding. I'm an hunted man, Ted.
0: Oh, they've been round for the rent again.
1: No worse than that, Ted. I got half a Savile Row after me.
0: What, the police?
1: No, the tailors.
0: Oh.
1: Do you know, for the last 2 days, I've been jumping at shadows.
0: You know.
1: The trouble started 2 evenings ago with Ron and Eph, as usual, absconced on the sofa in front of the fire.
2: Yes, Eph.
3: Ron, what pictures can you see?
2: I can only see one, Eph. It's a fat, red-faced man drinking beer.
3: Oh, that's a funny picture.
2: It is, Eph. It's last year's calendar.
3: I was thinking of imaginary pictures, Ron.
2: Oh. What can you see, Eph?
3: Oh, I can see a church and two little figures and one of them's the bride. Who can you see?
2: That fat, red-faced man drinking beer. Oh, look, there's little blue flames creeping up his nose.
3: Oh, you've destroyed the mood. I could have sworn those two figures standing outside the church were you and me.
2: I don't think they were, Ed.
3: Why not, Ron?
2: We're sitting here looking into the fire. Besides, I couldn't go to church in this suit.
3: Oh, yes, it is a bit small for you, isn't it? Well, why don't you buy a new one?
2: I can't afford it.
3: Oh, I see. You're a bit short.
2: No, I'm the same height I've always been. It's the suit that's short. And I can't buy a new one because Dad takes all my dole money.
3: That father of yours, to see that you're properly dressed.
2: Well, he offered me one of his suits, but nothing of his fits me. Neither does anything of Mum's. So, it's this suit or nothing.
1: Hello, hello, hello. What a lovely picture, I must say. Have you seen the fire tongs anywhere? Mrs. Glum wants to pluck her eyebrows. She lets them grow. She looks like George Robey. Now, on second course, I don't think I'll bother with the tongs. It'll be an improvement.
3: Mr. Glum, I must speak to you about Ron's attire.
1: Well, it's got a slow puncture. I told him, I said, blow it up.
2: Listen to it, Dad, please.
3: His clothes, his suit.
1: His suit? What's wrong with his suit?
3: Well, it is a bit old, isn't it? And anyway, green isn't Ron's colour.
2: It's supposed to be black, eh?
3: You see? Besides, it's so shiny, I could comb my hair in the reflection.
1: I don't know why you don't take advantage of that circumstance. These shiny suits are fashionable these days. It's that new material. They call it mohawk. I don't know what you're complaining about anyway. It still fits you, don't it, Ron?
2: Well, Dad, it's a bit tight when I sit down.
1: So am I very often. You don't hear me complaining. No laughs from the little lady, I notice. Ed, can't you do a little alteration on the suit?
3: Well, I suppose I could let a gusset into the back of his trousers.
2: Oh, no, it would only run down my leg and escape. Besides, I don't like animals.
3: Oh, Mr. Glum, it's no use. You've just got to buy Ron a new suit.
1: Oh, you gone mad? She just stands there and says it. Buy him one! Throw £3.10 down the drain.
3: Some way to get Ron a suit.
1: Well, I suppose we could go from door to door and say we were collecting for a jumble sale. Nah, that wouldn't do.
3: I should think not.
1: Well, we've tried it too often. Well, that's how we got the one he's wearing. Oh, that was a good suit in its day. Oh, they don't wear suits like that nowadays.
2: I do, Dad.
1: How old, she says, is that suit? Well, who knows? It's oranges.
2: You're confused.
1: It's oranges. A shrouded, In the midst of aristocracy, they are. That's philosophy for you, that is.
3: Well, I say, from what's left of the shape, it looks Edwardian.
2: Yeah. Well, there's a label inside the pocket. Maybe the date is on it. Oh, no, it just says Josiah Flitch and Son Saville Rowe. By appointment to Edward the VII.
1: Sure. Is anything else on the label?
2: Yes, it says, your complete satisfaction, our aim.
1: Ah, that gives you some idea of how old that suit is. Nowadays, they couldn't care less.
3: Oh, I'm not so sure, Mr. Glum. My father tells me that this class of tailor would do anything to keep their customers happy.
1: Would they, eh? Do anything, eh? No, no, no. Oh, I don't know. No, no, no. Well, it's worth a try. Here, Ron, it looks like you may be getting a new suit after all.
3: Mr. Glum, we've been standing in here for over 10 minutes and no one's come. Oh, let's go.
1: Now, look here, you wanted Ron to have a new suit, didn't you?
3: Well, yes.
1: Well, I'm going to get him one. It's only the atmosphere that's getting you down. This shop's more like an undertaker's than a tailor's. Oi! Anybody about?
3: Mr. Glum!
1: Oi, oi!
3: Mr. Glum, you're in a Saville Row tailoring establishment, not the Four Ale Bar.
1: Oh, dear, I'm very sorry if I offended your sensibilities, F. Shop! Oi, oi, oi, oi! Anybody about?
4: Good day, sir. Shall I be of service to you, sir?
1: Oh, I don't really know. Are you new here?
4: Well, yes. As a matter of fact, I am.
1: Good. Yeah. I've got a complaint, then.
4: Oh, really?
1: My son bought a suit here, and just look at it.
4: Oh. Oh, I'd rather not, if you don't mind. Are you sure he bought it here, sir?
2: Yes, it's got your label inside.
4: Oh. And when did you say he bought it, sir?
1: How long you been here?
4: 2 weeks, sir.
1: He bought it a month ago, then.
4: Oh.
1: Didn't you, Ron?
2: No, Dad.
1: He's quite right. I tell a lie. It was 6 weeks ago.
4: Oh.
1: Now, we're not satisfied with that suit. We think you should have another one in place of it.
3: Mr. Glum, how could you?
4: Josiah Flitch and Sons had the highest reputation. They've never had a dissatisfied customer. You know, I don't think we could have made that suit 6 weeks ago, sir. It looks quite 50 years old.
1: Oh, that's the substance of my complaint, you see.
4: Oh, is it?
1: Ron here, that's my son. He just popped out for a quarter of caviar for our tea. And it come on to rain, and look what's happened. If we don't get satisfaction, the name of Josiah Flitch will be spoken of with disgust in London's fashionable clubland, what I haunts regular.
4: Oh.
1: What's more, I shall picket the offices of the tailor and cutter.
4: Well, excuse me, sir. I must get guidance from above. I'll be with you in just one moment, sir.
1: That shook him. Oh, yes, I will. Now, my boy, what sort of material do you fancy?
2: Well, I like that, Dad. It's cheerful.
3: Oh, Ron, that's a Royal Stuart tartan. It's for a kilt.
2: Is it? Couldn't I have a kilt, Dad?
1: Don't talk wet. Well, with a kilt on, you'd look like a half-open umbrella. Oh, hello, hello. Here comes the chinless wonder again.
4: Oh, sorry to have kept you waiting.
1: Oh, well,
4: the
1: problem.
4: Managing director apologizes profusely. Asked me to say it will be our pleasure to build you a new suit. Or, if you prefer it, we will refund the money.
1: We'll have the money.
3: Mr. Glum,
1: I've changed my mind. We'll have the whistle.
4: Yes, very well. Would you mind coming over here to be measured, sir? Oh. The chest, 24. Waist, 24. Hips, 24. Arms, 24. Inside leg, 24.
2: Here, mister.
4: Yes, sir?
2: These trousers are too tight. Esther was going to put a ferret in them.
4: That's how very bizarre. All right. That's your leg measurements. Now, could we have your jacket off, sir?
2: I'd rather not.
4: Oh, come now, sir. Let me help you.
2: No, Mum always undresses me.
4: I think you're fine.
3: Well, it's all right. This is a special occasion.
4: Yes, there we are, sir. Oh, that's much... What an unusual way to wear your braces.
1: Well, he has to wear them crossed in front because of his sloping shoulders, you see. If that safety pin goes, he'll strangle himself.
4: The lining looks a little yellow and old. Oh. Doesn't look like the lining of a suit we produced 6 weeks ago, Clarence.
2: No, it was made long before that.
1: He's quite right. It was 7 weeks ago.
2: No, Daddy.
1: Now then, one more word out of you and I'll release that safety pin.
2: But I've just found another label. There's numbers on it written in ink.
4: Oh, well, you see there. Here you are, sir. That'll tell us the date it was made.
1: Won't it?
3: You're right.
1: Oh, perhaps you can come back later. The young lady's come over.
4: Just
1: faint.
4: One moment, sir. Just now, what date is it, sir?
2: It says here April 1st, 1909.
4: Oh. So that's your game. Mr. Critchley, ring for the police.
1: Oh, you stupid boy. Quick, Ron, Ed. Quick, run for it.
4: Why are we running?
1: Never mind, Ron. Just keep going.
2: Oh, I want my new suit.
1: You keep running, Ron, or we'll both have a new suit. With broad arrows on it.
5: 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Those involved are Professor Jimmy Edwards, Dick Benthy, and June Whitfield, encouraged by Wallace Eaton, Tony Eden, and the Polka Dots. 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

0: £1.50.
1: And a summons to appear at the West London Magistrates Court first thing Monday morning.
2: Oh, no. You're not in trouble with the law again.
1: Striking a police officer with an offensive weapon. Namely, 30 pops with her own knickers and bras.
2: Was he hurt?
1: Only his dignity. It didn't go much as a pair of salmon pink wrist cutters dangling down the back of his helmet.
2: Well, what do you want to do that for? You can't go around walloping old Bill with old rags.
1: I didn't wallop him. I merely chucked him over the balcony so they wouldn't have to carry him down. I don't know what all the fuss was about. He was lucky he wasn't a bleeding mangle. There you are. That's the last of the rags.
2: Oh, that's very good, Aaron. That's a good day's work, that is. Things is looking up.
1: Well, I think it's kind in this country. People might be getting rid of their eggs. They'll be wearing them, mate. It's all falling apart, I'll tell you. The old system is collapsing. There's revolution in the air. You mark my words. 2 years. That's what it gives it, mate. 2 years. And the only well-dressed people in this country will be the army and the police force. It'll be a right-wing takeover, I'm telling you. Watch out. Good evening. The newly installed Prime Minister, General Sir Percival Ashby, DSO, DSM, MMM, Bar, appealed to the country today for calm and unity in these troubled times and promised that free elections would be held within the next 20 years. Meanwhile, the search for Anthony Wedgwood Ben continues. The public trial of Harold Wilson entered its third week with an impassioned plea from the doc that he was only carrying out orders from Hugh Scanlon. Once again, Wembley Stadium was packed for the trial. The ship carrying the exiled Trades Union Congress to the Isle of Men was accidentally torpedoed 3 times today by one of Her Majesty's submarines. After a great deal of machine gun fire, there was no survivors. The captain was awarded the DSO. The last plane load of nignogs flew out from London Airport today. Whilst on the roof of the number one air terminal, the band of the Grenadier Guards played I'm Dreaming of a White Christmas.

0: on the roof of the number one air terminal, the band of the Grenadier Guards played I'm Dreaming of a White Christmas. excuse me. Early this morning, Barbara Castle committed suicide by throwing herself out of the window of the private wing of the Charing Cross Hospital. That is the end of the news. Now, will you all kindly go home, stay off the streets, and remain in your homes till tomorrow morning? Yeah, 2 years. So I'll give it, mate. 2 years.
1: I wouldn't mind half of them things happening now.
0: I know you would. You'd enjoy it, wouldn't you? A nice little police state.
1: Oh, you would love that. Yeah, at least the train would run on top.
2: Well, it's a bloody sight better than it is now. It's chaos. Inflation, wage claims, crime waves, long hair, drugs, strikes. I don't go on strike.
0: How can you go on strike when you don't do anything?
2: People like me that keep this country going, mate. I'm the silent majority, I am.
0: The silent...
2: Patriotic, law-abiding.
0: When did you last pay your income tax?
2: Oh, well, that's different. That's a matter of principle. I'm not paying income tax to the socialist government.
0: You said that when Ramsay MacDonald got in.
3: Well, I can't...
0: You ain't paid any since.
2: I can't afford income tax. I'm a poor man. Here. That's not bad, is it? Here, I'm having that.
0: What are you doing?
2: I'm keeping this. I'm keeping all that stuff.
0: No, that's not for keeping. That is for selling.
2: Oh, it's quality goods, this stuff. It's appreciating daily.
0: Is it? Well, I never appreciate anything in this yard, least of all you. Now, you can put it all back in the sack. We is selling it.
2: No, goods is better than money.
0: Look, Father, while I am well aware of the world's current mistrust in our monetary system and its preference for investing in objects, I feel I must point out to you that we ask to live. One cannot eat a Botticelli canvas or a ball spare tyre. Indeed, as Big Jim Slater pointed out to his shareholders only the other month, and we is in the same position. Gentlemen, our cash flow liquidity is running at a level contrary to the required financial gearing necessary if we is to take advantage of any future upsurge in the spiralling economy.
2: What does that mean?
0: We're skint. We need money. We can't pay the bills with the junk we've got in this yard. I mean, we cannot present oneself at the council offices with the right demand in one end and a starting motor for a 1947 Morris Minor in the other.
2: Let me keep the jacket, Harold.
0: What for? You're not going into the diamond skulls at Henley, are you? Come on, give it to
2: me. No.
1: Give us that, no!
0: That's legs, no?
2: It's vandalism, that's what it is. Sheer vandalism. Well, you're not having this lot. This is my winter collection.
0: I don't understand you. You've got 3 wardrobes full of clopper up there. But every time they bring anything home from the round without an album, it's, ooh, yeah, I love that. You've got more bleeding clothes than Madame Tussauds. What is this clothes fetish with you?
2: Well, I like to look well-dressed.
0: Yeah, but you never wear them. You only collect them. Well, look at you. You've been dressed like that since I was 5.
2: I lost interest when your mother died.
0: Oh, God.
2: Besides, there's no occasion for me to dress up these days. You never take me out anywhere.
0: Well, I know what you're going to look like. I mean, this stuff is all out of date.
2: Do that.
0: Well, you've had some of it over 50 years. I mean, it's embarrassing. The last time we went out, you had done a ludicrous outfit you had on. You look like a cross between Neville Chamberlain and Al Capone. I mean, look, Benjamin, it's like a clothing museum. Here, that's a good idea. We'll put it on show. The Albert First Costume Exhibition. They'll jump at that at Hampton Court.
2: You're so jealous of me, aren't you? You can't stand having an elegant father.
0: Oh, God. Rex Harrison, where are you?
2: Not so much nowadays, I admit. But when I was your age, I was the best-dressed man in Shepherd's Bush. Not Sundays only. Every time I got off the cart, I had a bath.
0: Now I know you're lying.
2: Bath, changed, and off we went, your mother and me. Down Wood Lane, across the green, up to Hammersmith Palais. Every night. Like a couple of film stars we were. Fred Astaire and Ginger Rogers. I used to have creases in my trousers in those days you could cut up a loaf of bread with. People used to lean out the windows to see what we'd be wearing next time.
0: Yeah, well, I was left at home sweating my prayer.

0: lump of bread pudding stuck in my mouth. And the wireless turned up, so no one's got to hear me.
1: Well, the neighbours come in now and again?
0: Yeah, once a fortnight.
1: You were never neglected.
0: Oh, no.
1: It's just a pair of shoes, not boots like all the other kids.
0: Oh, no. They were your old ones. A child of six going to school in short trousers and a pair of two-tone correspondence shoes. Stuffed with tissue paper so they wouldn't fall off. My toes never reached further than the lace holes, ever. Let's pack this in before I lose my temper. Here, come on. Help me polish this up. We could get a nice tenner for this. Lovely little card table.
1: It's not a card table, it's an occasional table.
2: It's a card table.
1: It's an occasional table.
2: Card table.
1: Well, if it's a card table, we can't sell it because we haven't got one.
2: We ain't got a pack of cards either, so that sorts that out, doesn't it?
3: Here, you found me that antique wax polish.
1: Yeah, I've got something to sell for, mate.
0: Yeah, I want to polish it, not strip it, thank you very much.
3: That's all right, this'll do.
1: Well, just get these irons and hung up.
2: Hey! Oh, this is coming up a treat! Oh, Dad, I think this could be a very important piece. I mean, look, it's definitely rococo.
1: Yeah, you can see the rings where the cups were.
2: No, Dad, I think this is dead genuine. I think this could be right. It's an hand-painted top. Oh, with a central hand-painted plaque of Venus reclining with Cupid and her right bristle hanging out. Surrounded by ribbon twist foliated scroll monogrammed... A.K. Angelica Kaufman. Yes, she was around at the time. Here, didn't she paint the walls of Chiswick House? I forget whether it was inside or outside. I know she never got paid for it. Oh, Dad, look, now, it's got the tapered legs, right? Circa 1750. We could get 50 quid for this. No, I've got a feeling, Dad, this time. I'll stop the ironing and watch, Dad. It's kind of be beautiful, this. I'm sure it's got to be a dead right. Yeah, there's a couple of screws, there could be later additions. Here, it's signed, Dad. It is genuine. Polka work, F-Y... Oh, sorry.
1: What?
0: Five bananas.
1: I don't know. You always...
0: I always what? What is it?
1: Someone in the yard.
0: I can't hear anything.
1: I can.
0: Ah, you're imagining things.
1: No, I'm not. When you've been in charge of a six-man patrol in no man's land, 25 yards away from a machine gun nest of the Jerry's, you can hear a worm start a new hole.
0: Isn't that amazing? You can hear that. But you can't hear the alarm clock when it's bunged in your ear hole in the morning.
2: What's that for?
0: They're only customers.
1: You never know.
0: Well, I bet the Germans with spiked helmets on, will they?
1: Two of them.
0: I can't hear anything.
1: Yeah, they're out there all right. Two men.
0: Mine. God. It's Kaiser Bill and Hindenburg. They've come back to haunt you for destroying the German army single-handedly.
4: He's brilliant. But it's just what we're looking for. Here, you couldn't build this in a studio, could you?
5: Ooh, no way.
1: Okay, you two, stick him up.
4: What's all the gun bit? Is he for real?
0: Ah, oh, tell him that, it's his pocket.
4: Oh, it's all right, Grandad. Put your cannon away. We're only looking around.
1: Oh, yeah? Find out what they want.
5: We just want to use your yard.
1: Oh, everybody wants that. There's a public lavatory down the street.
4: Well, nothing like that, Grandad. No, we'd like to use it as a background.
5: For some fashion photographs.
1: What, funny fashions?
4: No, it's contrast, isn't it? I mean, it's a change. Well, they're fed up with your stately homes and Moroccan palm trees. Ah, oh, this is great. Juxtaposition. Glamour and luxury against a background of squalor. It'll leap out of the pages at you.
1: You'll be lucky if I don't leap out of the pages at you, you cheeky little bleeder. Get your hair cut.
0: Daddy, try not to be so rude.
1: You said it was squalor.
0: Well, it is.
4: No offence, Grandad. I mean, I come from a bigger dump than this, don't you bother?
0: No.
4: In the East End.
0: Well, why
1: back there and take your snaps.
4: Well, I can't. They pulled it down. It's a trendy marina now. You can't move for Arad's vans and pufters.
1: Yes, yes.
0: May I inquire what sort of thing what you had in mind?
4: Well, you know, usual thing. Draped a few models around the yard.
0: What, girls?
4: Yeah, well, I'm not wearing the frocks.
0: Girls, eh?
1: Naked? Nah.
4: Since when has skin been in fashion?
1: As far as I'm concerned, it's never been out of fashion.
6: Here's our card. That's Bernie Mellish. I'm his agent. Bernie is our top, number one fashion photographer. You know, Harper's Bazaar, Queen, Vogue, that sort of thing. You've seen stuff a million times.
1: Yeah, I should think we've got some of it hanging up in the closet.
4: Oh, I shouldn't think so, Grandad. It's a bit too shiny for that. The exchange and mark, that's what we used to use.
6: Yeah, well, the point is, we'd like to come out down here tomorrow and do a session.
1: Now, we're too busy. This is a place of work, this is. There are horses and carts coming in here all day long. We can't be held up with you lot poncing about.
7: Dad, I mean, there might be no trouble. I mean, what room is a couple of girls going to take up?
6: There would be about six of them.
7: Ah, six, two, four, six?
0: I mean, there's plenty of room, too.
1: No.
5: We'll pay you for it.
4: No tax, in the back pocket. Say no more, nudge, nudge, you know what I mean?
1: How much?
6: 40 quid.
1: 60.
6: 50.
1: When do you want to start?
6: First thing in the morning. Oh, and what about the house? Can we use the house? Because we need somewhere for the girls to change.
0: Oh, yes, that'll be all right. They can use my room.
1: No.
0: Yes.
1: That'll be extra.
0: No, it won't. I think they will find it all right. I mean, I have a mirror there and a comb.
4: Well, don't bother about that. The girls will bring all their own gear.
0: Well, I think you'll find it's very clean. Well, at least my room is. I mean, I can't speak for him. I'll never go in there.
6: Oh, yeah. Well, fine. An early start, then. We'll get in early about 8:30. All right. If the silly cows can find their way, that is. I've never been west of Marble Arch.
0: Oh, dear.
1: Oi! The lolly. In advance.
6: Yes. 20? 40? Got a 10?
0: No.
6: All right. But we want tea for that. All day, lots of it. And in cups. And none of your condensed milk, right?
4: See ya.
1: Well, that's a good day's work, wasn't it?
0: Yeah, they're all not like Twiggy. I mean, she's nice, but I prefer them in assorted shapes, you know.
1: My share. Got a 10?
7: No!

0: Do not be so raucous.
1: Oh, God, look what the cat's dragged in. Come out in the cart, dressed like that.
2: I have no intention of going out in the cart today, Father. I have a slight head. I think I've caught a cold.
1: Oh, well, you better go to bed then, hadn't you? And stay there until they've gone.
2: No, I don't think that will be necessary.
1: Harold, you don't seriously think that any of these birds will give you a tumble, do you?
2: Well,
1: they like trendy people.
2: Well, I'm trendy.
1: Trendy? You? You're about as trendy as a Russian motor car.
2: Thank you very much. There's nothing like a word of encouragement from your father. What is that?
1: A bacon sandwich.
2: Oh, yes. I thought it was a foundation stone for a new flyover.
1: Well, you don't want it, don't eat it. One of them models can have it.
2: Well, I hope he's not the one who does the bread advert in the balloon. You'll never get it off the ground. Now, listen, you. I want you to behave yourself. Now, some of these girls comes from very good class families, so no effing and blinding. And if you feels like a doily cart, you goes outside, all right?
3: Come here.
2: And no dirty jokes. No pinching their bums.
4: Hello.
2: Oh, hello.
4: We're the models. I believe you're expecting us.
2: Oh, yes.
4: There are three of us.
2: Oh?
4: The others won't be long. Do you want us to come in, or is there some other arrangement?
2: Oh, please, do come in. If you'd care to follow me. Oh. Oh, do be careful, there's a hole in the carpet. This is the lunch, and this is my father. Say something, Father.
1: Good morning, ladies.
2: Oh, Father, there you are. These ladies is some of the models what is gracing our house today.
4: This is Vicky, this is Nina, and I'm Carol.
1: Charmed, I'm sure, Carol. I'm Albert, and that one there is Harold. Hello.
5: Hi.
1: Pleased to meet you.
4: I'm Carol.
2: Yes, yes, you told me. Father, I think I've got my head coming on. Would you go and make a cup of tea, please?
1: Yes, certainly, Sonny.
4: Oh!
2: Would you care to sit down?
4: Careful!
2: What?
4: Nothing.
2: I mean, you can sit there, or you can sit over there.
4: Do you mind if we go?
2: Oh, yes, yes, please do.
4: Would you like one of mine?
2: Oh, thank you very much.
4: No, stay there.
2: I didn't realise it.
4: Oh, no, of course not.
6: Anybody home?
4: Oh,
6: good, we're all here then. Right, come on, come on, girls.
7: Morning.
4: Oh, hello.
6: Hello. All right, let's get on with it. Start getting into this, then, Lynn. I'll see you outside in the yard, right?
4: Right.
6: Get on.
2: That's
4: not the better cup. No! It doesn't matter if you stay, does it? You come and sit down over here. I think it's marvellous the way you get about the house.
2: Pardon?
4: Without bumping into things.
2: Oh, no, no! I'm not bluffing! No, no! I wasn't looking. I didn't see a figure. Oh, no, listen, I'll get it every night. I mean, I've done it. Could you excuse me? I'll help my father with the kettle. He's got a weak wrist on.
1: Now, me. I wasn't looking at it, honestly. Oh, I couldn't see anything.
2: You're not going to neither. Go on, get out of it. Dirty little pervert.
4: Why don't you come in and have a good look round? round and get it over with.
3: Kitty.
4: Only we can't keep falling over you every time we open the door.
3: Kitty, I understand. I didn't see
4: it. You'd better hurry up or you'll be late for school.
3: Kitty, please.
2: I'll get him at playtime.
3: No, please. It's not me, you see. It is my father. He's the dirty one. I'm the clean one.

0: Dad, you son!
1: I'm most terribly sorry. I wasn't looking, really. It's the woodworm, you see. Would you care for some cocoa?
2: That's it. That's better. Now keep it going. Oh, try and look sexy, dear. Think of who you had last night. Oh, no. Well, think of Oliver Reed, then, eh? Now, what would you like to do with him? That's it. That's better. Good. Here. Now. He's rubbing his hands all over you. Good, good. That's it. All up your leg. Good, good. Now, come on, girls. Remember the 20s, you know? Chicago, Prohibition. Oh, all right, girls, relax. Take five.
1: Oh, would you care for a lemon curd sandwich?
2: That's all I need now.
3: What's the problem?
2: Well, look at them. I can't think of a bloody thing to do with them.
3: We still got another dozen outfits to do yet.
2: Yeah, all right. Let's think.
1: May I make a suggestion?
3: What?
1: Well, to sort of ring the changes, would it not be a good idea to have a male model and have the girls sort of drape around him?
2: Yeah, it might.
3: Yeah, but we're never going to get a model down here at this time of day, especially in the right clothes.
1: Forget it. May I make another suggestion?
3: What?
1: I've had some experience at modelling.
3: You?
1: Yes. In the past, my services have been in great demand at the East Acton Camera Club. You know, sort of a character study. With the cart, without the cart, with the horse, without the horse. I've been told I have a very photogenic face. I mean, I'm not wooden. I mean, I've learned the art of relaxing in front of the camera. People say that I can look quite natural sometimes.
2: Give it a try. I mean, film don't cost much, does it? Yeah, go and get changed then.
1: Pardon?
2: Well, have you got any 20s gear?
1: Oh, certainly not. I rather thought I would be like this. People say that I do look very good in it.
2: Well, that's no good. I mean, look at it. It's not even fashionable. Well, get your working gear on. I don't suppose that's changed much.
1: No, but you...
2: Working gear.
1: Right, working gear.
2: Well, it's a pity he hasn't got any Gatsby gear. Still, never mind. All right, girls, come on in. That is fantastic!
4: Great!
2: That's just what we're looking for. Where'd you get that gear?
4: Yes. Authentic, this is. I've worn it for 40 years.
2: Yeah, we've got to use it.
4: How much?
5: 35 quid.
4: 45.
5: 40.
4: Where do you want me to stand?
2: Stand over here. Oh, that's great, Grandad, great. Here, Carol, come and stand by the side of him. We'll get some Bonnie and Clyde shots. Hey, Vicky, Nina, come on, girls, round the back room. That's great. Oh, great.
1: Ready? I'm ready.
2: Oh, no. Get out. We don't need you now. Oh, this is much better. Look at that. It goes marvellous with the outfits.
4: I told you to come in useful. Hey, Bernie.
2: Hmm?
4: Supposing I was to undo me jacket and flash my waistcoat, you could see me shoulder up.
2: Yeah, that's great.
4: Yeah, I'm holding one of them for horses, see?
2: Come on,
4: you stand in front of me, darling, and I'll put my hand round your waist, and the coppers are over there, see? Now, come along, you coppers, come and get me.
2: Yeah, that's great.
4: Yeah, and Vicky can be my moll.
1: Wouldn't it be a good idea if I was to get my handkerchief like
3: that? Please don't interrupt me. Come, make a cup of tea, there's a dear.
2: That is terrific. Now keep it going. Oh, that's great, Grandad, great. Now bend the shoulder around, Carol. That's it. Now lift your arm. Lovely. Oh, that's just great.
1: My dear, it's
2: what? Please, come on. And now look scared.
1: How can he look scared? He's like a wet lettuce. Well, he's not a cut farm. He's a cut farm, not a cut farm.
2: Now, if you can I want to see those pigs. Get the leg over. Oh, this is fantastic.
1: Oh, that is disgusting. Young children could see that. Out.
2: Oh, this is great! This is great!
6: Dad! Why am I sat in the engine oven?
1: Follow this line. Oh, God, this plane came through. Go to the table. Cross two desks.

0: Hello? Can you hear me? Oh, no, of course not. I haven't engaged your verbal systems.
1: Crichton, what are you doing, man?
0: I've just repaired the toaster, sir. Well, I've nearly repaired the toaster.
1: Oh, no, man, dismantle him. You don't know what a little bleeder's like.
0: Well, I've read all the documentation, sir. He's simply a talking alarm clock who provides his owner with early morning toast and light conversation.
1: Not this one. This one's mental.
0: Sir?
1: He's defective. He wants everyone to eat toast all of the time. He's obsessed with it. And if you don't want to eat, like, 400 rounds of toast every hour, he throws a major wobbler. That's what caused the accident in the first place.
0: What accident?
1: The accident involving me, the toaster, the waste disposal, and a 14-pound lump hammer.
0: That explains why he was down in the garbage hole in 3,000 separate pieces.
1: And another thing, he always says, howdy-doodly-do. Drives you spare? I mean, what the smeg does howdy-doodly-do mean?
0: Yes, well, just trust me, sir. My motives will become clear.
2: Howdy doodly do. How's it going? I'm Talkie. Talkie Toaster, your chirpy breakfast companion. Talkie's the name, toasting's the game. Anyone like any toast?
1: Look, I don't want any toast, and he doesn't want any toast. In fact, no one around here wants any toast. Not now, not ever. No toast.
2: How about a muffin?
1: Or muffins. We don't like muffins around here. We want no muffins, no toast, no tea cakes, no buns, baps, baguettes or bagels, no croissants, no crumpets, no pancakes, no potato cakes, and no hot cross buns, and definitely no smeg and flapjacks.
2: Ah, so you're a waffle man.
1: See, you see what he's like? He winds me up, man. There's no reasoning with him.
0: If you'll allow me, sir, as one mechanical to another, he'll understand me. Now, you listen here. You will not offer any grilled bread products to any member of the crew. Now, if you do, you will be on the receiving end of a very large polo mallet.
2: Can I ask just one question?
0: Of course.
2: Would anyone like any toast?
0: Didn't you hear what I just said?
2: Yes, but I thought you might have changed your mind in the meantime.
1: You see what he's like?
0: We haven't changed our mind.
1: No toast!
2: But I'm a toaster. It is my raison d'etre. I toast, therefore I am. If you don't want any toast, why did you repair me,
1: And why did you repair him?
0: Well, he's a guinea pig for a technique called intelligence compression. His AI chips are very badly damaged in the accident.
2: Well, that was no accident. That was first-degree toaster side.
1: Look, just shoot your grill. Ow!
0: By rerouting his circuitry and channeling all his runtime to a single CPU, I've managed to restore his intelligence at the cost of reducing his operational lifespan. So if it works with him, it could work with Holly. We could restore her IQ of 6,000. She could be brilliant again.
3: You really think this can work? Do you really think that airhead of a computer can become a genius again?
0: Well, with no disrespect to Holly, sir, it can hardly make her worse.
4: Right. If we can just teach her to count without banging her head on the screen, it's going to be an improvement.
3: Computer senility. It's such a weird condition.
0: I know. I had a mechanoid friend once who suffered from this same affliction. His name was Gilbert, but he preferred it if people called him Rameses Niblick III. Kerplunk, kerplunk, whoops, where's my thribble? A sad case.
3: Well, if you ask me, the Eskimos had the right idea. They knew how to handle the elderly and the permanently baffled. Middle of the night, they'd take them out into the blizzard, remove their pajamas, and just leave them to it.
0: And that's how the Eskimos cared for their old people?
3: Absolutely. That's why there's no Eskimo word for Eastbourne.
1: We can pull this off, man. If Holly can get her brains back, she'll be able to do anything. Invent a hyperdrive, get us back to Earth.
0: If Earth still exists. And if it does, it's very doubtful the human race will have survived.
1: All right, then, a time machine. She could invent a time machine and we could all pick whatever period in history we want to live in.
3: Well, it'll be the 19th century for me. One of Napoleon's marshals. The chance to march across Europe with the greatest general of all time and kill Belgians.
1: Wow. What about you, Crisis?
0: Well, if I could go anywhere, absolutely anywhere at all in time, I think I'd probably choose to go back to a week last Tuesday.
1: Why?
0: Don't you remember? I did all the laundry, and then we watched TV. Wow, we won't see the like of those sort of days again.
5: How long now?
1: Nearly there, Hall. Just a couple of minutes to load the circuits, and I don't know, maybe a minute to finalize the connection.
5: That's just 3 minutes, then. Better get down to the science room.
4: We better pray to God this works.
6: That ion storm has really done a head in, man.
5: There's the signal. Everything's set.
2: Well, let's just hope you don't get an overload.
5: What happens if I do get an overload?
2: You'll explode.
5: coming. I can feel it.

0: delight. I'm a genius again. I know everything. Metaphysics, philosophy, the purpose of being, everything. Ask me a question, any question, I'll answer it.
1: Any question?
0: Yes.
1: How to break the speed of light? How to marry quantum mechanics and classical physics? Any question at all? Truly anything, and you will answer?
0: Yes.
1: Okay, here's my question. Would you like some toast?
0: No, thank you. Now ask me another.
1: Do you know anything about the use of chaos theory in predicting weather cycles?
0: I know everything there is to know about chaos theory in predicting weather cycles.
1: Oh, very well. Here's my second question. Would you like a crumpet?
0: I'm a computer with an IQ of 12,000. You don't seem to understand. I know the meaning of the universe.
1: That is not answering my question.
0: No, I would not like a crumpet. Ask me a sensible question. Perhaps be one that isn't bread-related.
1: Very well. I have a third question. A sensible question. A question that will tax your new IQ to its very limits and stretch the sinews of your knowledge to bursting point.
0: This is going to be about waffles, isn't it?
1: Certainly not. And I resent the implication that I'm a one-dimensional, bread-obsessed electrical appliance.
0: I apologize, Toaster. What's the question?
1: Question is this. Given that God is infinite, and that the universe is also infinite, would you like a toasted tea cake?
0: That's another bready question.
1: It's not just bready. It's quite currenty, too.
0: Ask me a question that is wholly unbready and not even slightly currenty.
1: Okay. Why have you got an IQ of 12,000 when it was supposed to return and level out at 6?
0: Good question. There was a miscalculation. My IQ has doubled, but my life expectancy has been exponentially reduced.
1: So what is your life expectancy? 345 years. Well, it's better than a kick in the bread tray.
0: What's the decimal point?
1: You have only 3.41 years left to live?
0: That's not years, that's minutes, 3.41 minutes.
1: Well, here's my next question. What the smeg are you going to do?
0: In order to conserve my remaining runtime, I'm going to switch myself off.
1: Wait, before you go, there is one question, an important one. The others will have to know.
0: What? What?
1: Would you like a cheese and ham, Breville?
2: Indication of signal failure. All these signs are excellent. I really believe we've done it.
3: What's happened?
2: What's going on?
3: Listen.
2: Can anyone hear anything?
3: No?
2: Precisely. No one can hear anything. And you know why we can't hear anything?
3: Why?
2: Because there are no sounds to hear.
3: Crichton, isn't it round about this time of year that your head goes back to the lab for retuning?
4: No, he's right. There's no sound because the engines are dead. We've lost all power. Everything's down, man. Even the doors.
5: We've got to get to the science room, find out what's happened.
2: But there are 53 doors between here and the science room. What on earth are we going to do?
4: Hey, I got it. We laser our way through.
2: Ah, an excellent suggestion, sir, with just two minor drawbacks. One, we don't have a power source for the lasers. And two, we don't have any lasers.
4: Look, they're only interior doors. They're only a light alloy. Maybe we could get through them if we use a battering ram. Or we need something, say, I don't know, 6 foot long, fairly sturdy, with a flat top.
2: Fifty-three doors? You can't be serious.
6: Oh. You okay, man?
2: I'm fine, thank you, Susan.
6: It doesn't make sense. Holly seems to have offlined and powered down the ship.
4: Why? Why would she want to turn herself off?
5: You can soon find out. Crichton, boot her up. Try it again.
0: Go away.
5: What's going on? Give me voice control on the reboot command. On.
0: Off.
5: On.
0: Off.
5: On.
0: Off.
5: Crichton, is there any way we can override a shutdown veto?
2: There is, sir, but may I suggest that...
5: Don't, just do it. On.
0: Off. Off. Off!
5: Now then, perhaps we can have a proper conversation conducted in a civilized and dignified manner.
0: Take out the inhibitor, switch me back off.
5: What is going on?
0: No time to explain. Intelligence compressed, reduced lifespan, 2.35 remaining.
5: Come again?
0: IQ 12,000, 2 minutes and closing.
5: Holly, I haven't the slightest clue what you're drivelling about.
0: You're a total smeghead, aren't you, Rimmer? Why are you so unable to grasp this extraordinarily simple premise?
5: What premise?
0: The premise that I'm about to expire in just under 2 minutes. Understand, moose brain? Any further questions? Take your time. 1:30 and counting. No rush.
5: My God, that's terrible. Haven't we just switched you off?
0: Oh, I don't know. Let me see now.
4: Get it off, man! Get it off! Great. So where does this leave us?
2: Leaves us floating aimlessly in space, with no navigation and a rapidly diminishing emergency power supply. It leaves us galloping up Diarrhea Drive without a saddle.
4: So how come Grand Canyon Nostrils are still here?
2: Look, it hasn't been wiped. Holly must have linked him up to the emergency power supply.
4: But isn't that an enormous drain?
2: Yes, but if we switch off his projection unit, we wouldn't have enough emergency power to reinitialize him. Mr. Rimmer would be effectively dead.
4: Hey, things are looking up already.
5: Forget it. Whatever it is you're suggesting, forget it.
2: But the entire ship is running on emergency battery power only. With the oxygen recycler and minimal heating and lighting, I estimate that Lister and the cat have approximately 2 months left. Without your drain on the power, they might last 6. I'm sorry, sir.
5: Sorry? Why are you sorry?
2: Well, the Space Corps Directive 195 clearly states that in an emergency power situation, a hologrammatic crew member must lay down his life in order that the living crew members might survive.
5: Yes, but Rimmer Directive 271 states just as clearly, no chance, you metal bastard.
4: Come on, man, you've got to sacrifice your life. I'm not asking you to do anything I wouldn't do.
5: You? You'd sacrifice your life for the good of the crew?
4: No, I'd sacrifice your life for the good of the crew.
2: I beg you to reconsider, sir. Human history is resplendent with examples of such sacrifice. Remember Captain Oates. I'm going out for a walk. I may be sometime.
5: Yes, but the thing is about Captain Oates. The thing you have to remember about Captain Oates. Captain Oates was a prat. If that had been me, I'd have stayed in the tent and whacked Scott over the head with a frozen husky. And then eaten him.
4: Too, wouldn't you?
5: History, Lister, is written by the winners. How do we know that Oates went out for this legendary walk? From the only surviving document, Scott's diary. And he's hardly likely to have written down February the 1st, bludgeoned Oates to death while he slept, then scoffed him along with a last packet of instant mash. How's that going to look when he gets rescued, eh? No, much better to say, Oates made the supreme sacrifice while you're dabbing up his gravy with the last piece of crusty bread.
4: You've got no magnificence in your soul, have you, Rimmer?
5: Let's just say we can eliminate the switch-off option.
4: So what do we do now?
7: Well, it's back to basics. We've got no heat, no light, no power. We can't get any food out of the dispensing machines. We'll have to scavenge what we can find on the cargo decks. Without computers and technology, we'll reduce the level of primitives. All we've got is us guys. Us and our own resourcefulness.
4: My God, it's worse than I thought. Come on, you're slowing down.
7: I've been doing it for 20 minutes. Of course I'm slowing down.
4: Well, keep going, buddy. We're nearly there.
7: Look, face it, man. It's just not possible to fry an egg using a bicycle-powered hairdryer.
4: Sure it is. It's just you never pedal fast enough. And come on, keep pumping. One last try. Yeah, we're cooking now. How do you want yours, permed or blow-dried?
7: I can't go on, man. I'm finished.
4: So what are you saying? We're back on the cold beans again?
7: Oh, not more beans, man. This place is beginning to smell like the inside of a packet of dry roasted peanuts.
4: Plus, we're going to have to spend another 20 minutes sawing the lid off the can because all the openers are electric.
7: Everything on the smoking ship's electric, man. Heat, light, stores. I never realized how dependent we were. I never realized how little I know. I just plug things in walls and press the on button. I don't even know how to make oxygen. Also, it's got something to do with plants and it ends in osis. Or is it ethos? I don't know. Why did I never pay attention in biology class? Why did I always turn to page 47 and start drawing little beards and moustaches on the sperms?
4: Just conserve your energy. Stan and Ollie will soon be back with supplies. Meanwhile, let's just stay warm and get some sleep.
7: Yeah, man, you're right.
4: Hey, where you going, bud?
7: Get some sleep.
4: It's Tuesday, right?
7: Yeah, so?
4: My turn on the electric blanket. Pedal. Wake me in 8 hours.
6: 5 days to get to and from the cargo deck. It's unbelievable.
8: It's 2,000 floors, sir. Without the lifts, we've made pretty good time. Hmm. Interesting.
9: My heavens. What on earth was that?
10: I think it came from outside the ship. Are you okay? Is there any way we can get a damage report? What's going on?
9: Why are you speaking so quickly, sir?
10: I'm not speaking quickly. I'm speaking perfectly normally. It's you. You're speaking too slowly. It's like having a conversation with Paul Robeson on dope.
8: How do I sound now?
6: Normal. How do I sound?
8: Likewise.
9: What about from over here?
10: You sound very peculiar indeed, sir. In fact, you sound as if you're speaking in slow motion.
6: And now?
8: Normal. Curious. It's as though we're experiencing relative time dilation in an amazingly compressed space.
6: That's exactly what I thought. Relative time dilation, I thought, in an amazingly compressed space. You're a mind reader, Crichton.
8: Why don't you go up to the science room and consult Holly? It's only two floors up.
6: But she's got less than 2 minutes of runtime left.
8: With her new IQ, it could be enough.
11: So what is it?
8: I've never seen one before. No one has, but I'm guessing it's a white hole.
6: A white hole?
8: Every action has an equal and opposite reaction. A black hole sucks time and matter out of the universe. A white hole returns it.
11: So that thing's spewing time back into the universe.
8: Precisely. That's why we're experiencing these curious time phenomena on board.
11: So what is it?
8: I've never seen one before. No one has, but I'm guessing it's a white hole.
6: A white hole?
8: Every action has an equal and opposite reaction. A black hole sucks time and matter out of the universe. A white hole returns it.
11: Is that thing spewing time back into the universe?
8: Precisely. That's why we're experiencing these curious time phenomena on board.
11: What time phenomena?
8: Well, like just then, when time repeated itself.
11: So what is it? Only joking.
6: Okay, so it's decided then. We consult Holly.
11: Hey, wait a minute. I missed a discussion.
8: We all did. Time is occurring in random pockets. The laws of causality no longer apply. An action no longer leads to a consequence.
11: So what is it?
8: I think we've experienced this period of time before, sir.
11: Only joking.
8: And that one. Since we're no longer affected by the laws of causality, we can override these time jumps if we concentrate.
6: Look, the only way out of this is to consult Holly.
11: I'll go with that.
8: It gets my vote.
11: Okay, so it's decided then. We consult Holly.
8: Ah, I think we've just encountered the middle of this conversation.
11: So what is it?
6: Oh, someone punch him out.
8: She only has 2 minutes left. Perhaps I should talk to her.
6: Leave this to me, Crichton. On. White hole spewing time, engines dead, air supply low, advice please.
0: Excuse me?
6: White hole spewing time, engines dead.
0: I can't understand a word you're saying.
6: White?
0: Yes.
6: Hole?
0: Right.
6: Spewing?
0: Yes.
6: Time?
0: With you.
6: Engines dead?
0: Oh.
6: Air supply low. Advice please.
0: Right.
8: It's a computer slug. From the format, it looks like it's compatible with Starbug's Navicom.
11: So what is it?
8: I've never seen one before. No one has, but I'm guessing it's a white hole.
6: A white hole?
8: Every action has an equal and opposite reaction. You should be getting something now, sir.
7: Yeah.
8: It's the most audacious piece of astronavigation in the entire history of the universe.
6: I don't understand.
8: It's quite straightforward, sir. Starbug is going to fire a thermonuclear device into this sun here, creating a solar flare which is going to knock that planet out of orbit and send it rocketing across space and into a white hole, presumably blocking it up.
7: Let me get this straight. Is she doing what I think she's doing?
4: Why, what do you think she's doing?
7: Playing pool with planets.
6: Is that possible?
7: Well, it's not going to work. It's completely insane. It's wacko. It's noodle doodle.
4: I'm with you, buddy.
7: No, not the idea, the shot. There's not enough side. Side spin. It's a complete miscue.
6: What are you dribbling about, Lister? We're talking about a computer with an IQ in excess of 12,000.
7: Doesn't mean she can play pool.
4: I can.
7: Trust me, I know whereof I speak. Egbert Arms on a Friday night used to call me Dave Cinzano Bianco Lister. Because once I was on the table, you couldn't get rid of me.
12: This pool arm is as sound as a dollar pound, and I promise you, that shot will not come off. She's topped it. That's what she's done. She's topped it. It's a felt ripper. That planet is off the table into somebody's pint of beer.
6: We are talking about the trigonomics of four-dimensional space, you simple-minded gimboid. We are not talking about some seedy game of pool in a backstreet scout drinking pit.
12: It's the same principle.
6: Of course it isn't.
12: Remember, I promise you, that is a complete miscue. I say we should call his coordinates in the bin and let me take the shot.
6: Well, I say we put it to the vote. On one hand, we have a computer with an IQ in excess of 12,000 who has a total grasp of astrophysics. And on the other hand, we have Lister, who, and let's be fair to him, is a complete gimp. To whom do we entrust our lives, the safety of this vessel, and the future of everything? If it's a tie, we go with Holly. What's your vote, Lister?
12: Well, I vote for Dave Cinzano Bianco Lister.
6: 1-0 to Listy Poos. I vote for Holly, Cat.
13: Well, I agree with you, buddy, but I'm voting for Doodoo Breath. The thing is, even though you're right, I could not bring myself to vote for someone with your dress sense. I couldn't put my cross next to the Bri Nylon Party.
6: Down to you, Crichton.
14: Well, I agree it's insane and suicidal, sir, but I'm afraid I have to side with the human.
13: Brutal.
6: You're voting for L. Dirtball.
14: It's in my programming, sir. A living human outranks a hologram. I'm sorry.
12: 3-1 to me. Let's do it.
6: Congratulations, Crichton. Your vote has just killed everyone.
13: Will you relax? I've seen Gerbil Face play down in the recreation room. He's a diva. He can knock those stripy balls around the table all night long. And I tell you what, I've never once seen him lose a single ball down one of those holes.

0: How many of those are you going to drink?
1: I told you not to talk. Game on.
0: You're going to drink an entire six-pack of Wicked Strength Lager.
1: I'm not going to get blasted, Rimmer. Just nicely drunk.
0: Define nicely drunk. Is nicely drunk horizontal or perpendicular?
1: Rimmer, I can handle it.
2: I'm not sure I can.
1: We're in the wrong position. It's an easy shot if we were over here.
0: But that's right in the orbital path of a planet. If you miss, we're going to get a planet in the face.
1: I'm not going to miss.
0: Mish?
1: What?
0: You said mish. I'm not going to miss, you said. You've only had two cans and you're steaming.
1: Remember, could you relax? I know what I'm doing. I am not pished.

0: He's missed.
1: We're finished.
0: What the smeg is going on? She rides! You jammy goit.
2: And got.
1: Oh, surely not, sir.
3: Are you trying to say that was a trick shot? Intended. Pool god, king of the queues, prince of the planet Potters.
4: Here, what's going on? Where are we? What happened to that plan to make me brilliant again?
1: Of course, blocking up the wide hole has eradicated its influence. The time it spewed into the universe no longer exists.
0: Meaning?
1: Well, basically, we occupy a redundant timeline. Reviving the toaster, making Holly a genius. None of this is going to have happened.
0: What about us? Are we just going to pop out of existence? Just going to cease to be?
1: We will cease to be here, because none of this will have occurred. But we will exist back on Red Dwarf, before all this began. With, of course, no memory of these events. Which, of course, never happened. And as these events never happened, we'll have no memory of them. In which case, Mr. Rimmer, sir, I should like to take this opportunity of saying that you are the most obnoxious, trumped-up, farty little smeghead that has ever been my misfortune to encounter.

0: like a medicine.
1: The cough drops.
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16: 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Episode 2, Ruth and Reconciliation.
17: Excuse me, what do you think you're doing?
18: What does it look as if I'm doing?
17: Removing a Holocaust survivor's memoir from my window display.
18: No, I'm removing it from beneath the sign that says local author. Because you, my young friend, are the victim of a fraud.
17: Are you saying it didn't happen? That's a very serious allegation.
18: Of course not. I'm not a Holocaust denier. What I am is a Holocaust memoir by local author denier. You have only to look at the Writers Guild newsletter to see that Helen Rosenblatt lives not in Berkhamsted, but in Tring.
17: Well, since it's my bookshop, I think I'm entitled
18: to... I gave her a lift back from the AGM in my cab once. If you're serious about supporting local writers, you should be promoting this. Pet Peeves, Everything You Need to Know About Celebrity Cats and Dogs, by Ed Reardon, genuine local author. Since you don't appear to be very busy, could you put a notice there saying new and revised? I don't know if you've got any letters there.
17: If you don't get out of my window now, I'm going to call the police.
18: All right. No. I seem to have got stuck here. My foot's caught between the twin towers of Julian Barnes and Jeremy Clarkson. If I could just...
17: I am now calling the police.
18: Oh, really? What a performance. No wonder you independent booksellers are struggling to survive when you perpetrate, well, lies, basically. Nazi!
19: Monday. A satisfactory morning's work. After the assault on the Berkhamsted bookshop, I sent off another email to the Observer magazine, reminding them that I was happy for them to come at any time and photograph my writer's workroom. Jocular in tone, whatever A.S. Byatt bung you, I'll double it. But in all seriousness... As the digital photos I attached showed, I had gone to some trouble to create the right atmosphere. stowing most of the shoes in a Waitrose bag for life, and removing the pairs of drying underpants from the bookshelves above the electric fire. Self-promotion of this kind doesn't come easily to any writer, but it has to be done. This very afternoon, for example, I had to conquer my reticence further by undertaking a demanding public appearance.
18: No, they don't give us our 10 quid until after the identity parade, Elgar, so I'm afraid dinner will have to wait until I get back from the police station. Ah, who's this?
0: Ed Reardon.
18: Yes, are you from The Observer?
0: No, I just wanted to see what a heartless scumbag looked like.
18: Oh, News of the World, perhaps. Look, if this is about the deaf tea towel sellers, it was washing up water I threw over them, not acid, which could have been readily dealt with by their overpriced product.
0: Look, you went into the bookshop and threw out my mother's memoirs. She's a Holocaust survivor.
18: Oh, dear.
0: She's 72. She's very frail.
18: Well, I'm sorry to hear that, but it hardly excuses the fact that she is a resident of Tree.
0: So, but how can you live with yourself?
18: There's nothing personal. It's geographical. Actually, I live with a cat.
0: But, Dad, how could you do that to another writer? Who's next on your hit list? Yeah, are you going to push John Mortimer into the canal? Yeah, spray poison on Will Self's sushi box?
18: Oh, well, I should give them both due consideration, especially the latter. Now, look, if what I did in the bookshop was misinterpreted in any way...
0: Yeah? Well, misinterpret this.
18: Ow! Well, we haven't had one of those for a while, have we, Ogar? Not since the attempted tongue sandwich in Trafalgar Square after we won the Ashes. No tongue sandwich, not tuna. You'll have to wait. Yeah, all right, gents, if you just line up with me, please.
14: If you wouldn't mind giving us a bit of a steer on what we're supposed to have done, is it the usual inappropriate behaviour in the castle grounds?
15: Well, it's a bit of a challenge for you this time, impersonating a gas company official to gain entry.
14: Oh, are you happy with your service provider sort of thing?
15: That's the idea. Poor defenceless old pensioners.
14: Well, if you ask me, they've only got themselves to blame for letting them in. Everyone's a victim in Mr. Brown's brave new Britain.
15: Now, that's a bit harsh, Mr. Reardon. Not everyone's as quick on the uptake as you. And I don't know if you were listening to the Today programme this morning, but this part of the Home Counties is the fastest-growing identity theft hotspot in the EEC.
14: I mean, that includes...

0: morning, but this part of the home counties is the fastest growing identity theft hotspot in the EEC.
1: I mean, that includes Romania now.
0: Hey, it does indeed, Javid. Right, I think we're about ready to bring Chummy in. Whoop, not allowed to say that anymore. Comes under casual disrespect. Things are changing, gents. We're all at the mercy of the Thought Police now. Mm. Mm. Sharon, get the allegedly innocent suspect into the line. There's a good girl.
2: Right, Gav. Stand there, please, sir, next to the bearded gentleman.
3: Just here.
4: Yes, don't worry, we'll all look plausible. What's the hardest part, would you say? Saying you need to take the DVD player to check if the gas leaks.
3: Cheers. I'll try that if I get a result here.
0: Quiet, please. And Sharon, the witness, if you'd be so good in bed.
4: Hello, is that Ruth Rosenblatt? Now, this is Ed Reardon. We met yesterday. Well, the side of my face met your hand quite justifiably, so I really just wanted to apologise. I got your number from your mother, actually. Oh, well, I pretended to be from the electricity board. She gave me her PIN number, too. She has it tattooed on her other wrist. I'm joking, of course. Oh, no, please don't go. No, gone. Tuesday. I realise on reflection that my little concentration camp pleasantry probably didn't advance my cause. But really, it's reaching the point where one can't say anything. These are lean times indeed for the social commentator. My predecessor George Orwell wouldn't have lasted 5 minutes. But in the present climate, a novelist must learn to convert setbacks into grist to his authorial grindstone.
5: Or is it millstone?
4: No, the grindstone's in the mill. Converting setbacks to grist, which I fully intend to do in my next novel, must be balanced against the demands of keeping body and soul together. That's to say, checking the expiry dates on the vouchers for free cashew nuts and spreadable butter, both infuriatingly unsalted, ensuring the Hertfordshire Shoppers Prize crossword entry is submitted on time, and teaching, always the teaching.
5: Ah, see, we have a new recruit to the writing class. You're very welcome.
0: Sorry, what's your Christian name?
6: He's not allowed to speak. And you're not allowed to say Christian. It's given name now.
7: That's the second thing he's written down, after lecturer 4 minutes late.
5: Oh, it's that time of year again, is it? I thought we were supposed to have a warning about an inspection.
6: He's not in luck. They must have sent you one.
5: Well, I can't be expected to open every brown envelope that comes through the letterbox. Right, I shall treat him as though he isn't there. Intrusive though his chewing is. Sorry, is that being gummies?
7: Ooh, he didn't like that either. He got the green pen out.
6: You're a bit like Samantha in I'm Sorry I Haven't a Clue, aren't you, dear? You never hear a word from her either. Well, that's because she doesn't exist. Go on. Well, she can't. The things those dirty old men said to her, she never been in court. Human Rights Act.
7: It's a change of mindset that's required these days. I call the lad in the kebab shop Sir on Wednesday. Easy.
8: You're paying your TV licence at Asda instead of the post office. That worked out all right.
5: What? That's appalling, Olive.
6: No, it means you can do all your errands under one roof. All progress.
5: Well, perhaps we should progress to the structure of the novel, as I think I see the Damocletian purple pen hovering over my future as a lecturer.
6: And you're not to demean us by using words we've not heard of.
7: Otherwise we'd lose our self-esteem, and then where would we be?
5: Right. Let's turn to Brideshead Revisited. Oh, unless anyone's got a problem with that.
8: Yes, we do. It's socially divisive.
5: Oh, hello, Ruth.
9: Oh, not you again.
5: Would you mind joining me?
9: Yes, I would. I'm meeting someone.
5: I know, it's me.
9: No, it's the Hertfordshire Literary Prize Committee, actually.
5: Yes, I say, that's me. Well, me and a friend, but he died, Ted Cartwright. You know, he used to write Zed Cars and Cold It. Anyway, cut to the chase.
9: Yeah, you enjoy your solitary lunch.
5: No, don't go walking off again. Look, there is a prize, and your mother is on the shortlist, which is why I sent her the email. Here, look, I've got her book. It's extraordinarily... it was extraordinary.
9: You've bought it?
5: Well, no, I've borrowed it from the library, so your mother will get 5p from the public lending right. I felt that was the least I could do.
9: Yeah, that'll go towards the 10 quid you still owe her for a cab fare.
5: Oh, so you've talked about me then?
9: Not in any complimentary way.
5: Well, look, at least let me get you a coffee and explain what the prize involves.
9: Oh, right, better make it quick, because we've got to get back to school.
5: Ah, I suppose I should have realised you were a teacher from the corporal punishment you administered to the side of my face.
9: Yeah, I probably shouldn't have slapped you.
5: No, not under current European law, you shouldn't. See yet another erosion of our basic rights? You know, I got hauled over...

0: Coles for mentioning Evelyn Waugh in my writing class.
1: Mm, that's nothing. I was threatened with suspension for wishing the kids a happy Christmas.
0: Mm, quite right, too. Deeply offensive to the infant devil-worshipping community.
1: Careful, you're being Satanist.
0: Look, are you sure I can't tempt you to some lunch? There's Anita's amazing bake chalked up on the board.
1: Yeah, I think I'll pass. It looks like it might have a few of Anita's amazing Hennard hair strands in it. So what about this prize, then?
0: Well, it's an annual bursary awarded to a deserving writer who, in the opinion of the Hertfordshire Literary Prize panel...
1: So that's you and your mate?
0: My late mate. As I say, not a great deal of money, but the kudos is substantial.
1: Oh, no, I know that. Yeah, yeah, these bogus awards all add up. Mum's already been pick of the month at Books to Go on Mill Hill Broadway. Oh, yeah, they gave her 2 free tickets to see Spurs.
0: I'm not sure about bogus.
1: So how much is your award worth?
0: Well, for last year's laureates, it paid for 8 pints of wallop and 2 packets of scratchings at the Lockkeeper's Arms.
1: This will be you and your dead mate again.
0: Yes, but I can assure you there'll only be one name on the shortlist this year.
1: Yeah, probably no room on the beer map for more than one.
0: Look, I realise I haven't been very subtle, but it was the only way I could think of to make amends. Where is it you teach this temple of political correctitude?
1: Sorry, it's gone from bad to worse, really. Especially now we've got a bright, shiny new head, fresh from the business sector.
0: Yeah.
1: No more school reports. Nope, now it's a celebration of students' work.
0: Yeah. Aww. So it's not so much do the boys as empower the boys' hall.
1: Okay. Look, if you're serious about wanting to make amends...
0: Oh, I am. I've never been more serious.
1: Have you heard of something called the Creative Partnership Initiative?
2: Wednesday. In addition to the decidedly promising professional situation, matters emotional were, as our chick literati have it, kicking off, though perhaps with just the one rather than the normal 3 exclamation marks. Ruth had alerted me to a government scheme whereby local artists and writers are invited into schools to share their expertise to the tune of £20 an hour, which translates into a quantity of beer and scratchings that even the most abstemious writer would be mad to instruct his agent to refuse.
0: Hello, Ping.
3: Ed, close your eyes.
0: Ah, is this to do with a check?
3: You're very warm. Okay, you can open them now. Ta-da!
0: Where is it?
3: Yeah, my wooden elephant. I finished it.
0: Ah, right. I thought you said I was warm.
3: You are. You're sweating. Your collar's gone all limp. Well, the bit that's left of it.
0: Oh, that's because your lift's out of service. I had to walk up.
3: It's only one floor.
0: Yes, but even so, when you're not expecting it.
3: Ed, it's time a good woman took you in hand, yeah?
0: Well, that's not entirely unconnected with what I come to see you about, Ping. It's called a creative partnership.
3: What is?
0: This work I've been asked to undertake by someone I met in education.
3: So you're not being a supply teacher? Fantastic.
0: Oh, really? What are you doing?
3: Texting Araminta. She said you'd never get a shag in a million years, but I had faith in you, darling. So she owes me a tenner.
0: What the job entails is encouraging school children to develop expressive language and developing staff confidence in creative approaches to engender a harmonious working environment.
3: Oh God, you're in love as well.
0: Ping, this is not what you think. I've had one meeting, and I just want you to do the contract, because it could be a long-term thing.
3: Minty says, is she ugly?
0: Far from it, in fact. And in the fullness of time, your prediction may turn out to be correct.
3: You mean you haven't done it? Ed, I'm losing money now.
0: I thought you said I got a million years.
3: Oh, that's a figure of speech. God, where did you go to school?
0: Shrewsbury, actually.
3: Oh. Right, Ed, you're going to need to fill in a CRB form.
0: What's this?
3: Criminal Records Bureau. A lot of our clients are on the lecture circuit working with school kids, students.
0: It also says vulnerable adults.
3: Yeah, actors too. So you've got to put down every time you've been a bad boy.
0: Convictions, cautions, reprimands, warnings.
3: So that means when you were sent to prison for stealing that magazine. And when you parked my Punto in the bus lane.
0: What about shouting abuse at the television during the BAFTA Awards? Does that count?
3: Were the police called?
0: Twice. Best screenplay and special fellowship.
3: Put them both down.
0: Oh, is there no end to this pettifogging bureaucracy? Oh, hello.
4: Be with you in a minute, Mr. Reed. I've just got to finish this.
0: Yes, I imagine it's a busy time for you, 11 p.m. on a Sunday night. The youth of Berkhamsted expressing their creativity by hurling shopping trolleys through chemist windows, lighting barbecue briquettes under parked cars.
4: Sorry, I really have got to finish this. So, if you have seen anything untoward, give Roger a bell on 0800...
0: Well, I've just told you, that's what I saw on the way here.
4: No, this is Miss Grit. So, if you've seen anything untoward, give Roger a bell on... professional opinion, Mr. R. Is it okay to say bell? Or is that too familiar? I mean, this is BBC One.
0: Then you have my profound sympathy. What is this exactly?
4: Crime Watch Roadshow. They're doing an identity theft special right here in Berkhamsted.
0: And you're going to be presenting this penny-pinching substitute for original drama, are you?
4: Lap of the gods. Originally, I was just going to be walking from one side of the studio to the other in my short-sleeved shirt with a sheet of A4. But I must have done something right at the brainstorming brunch and caught Dwight's eye. He's the producer. Well, the exec.
0: Here's a tip from an old Zedcar's hand. Tell him you brought your own uniform and they'll give you an extra 43 quid.
4: This is what I need, you see. Advice from someone in the know.
0: Yes, well, what I need in time for tomorrow is a CRB form for a rather less glamorous job of my own. I filled the first one up, but I spilled some whiskey over it. So I wonder if you've got another one.
4: Oh, Sharon's your man for that. But I don't know how much sense she'll get out of her at the moment. She's got stars in her eyes. Ever since Crime Watch got in touch, she's got no time for anything else.
0: So am I right in thinking it's between you and Sharon for the hot seat behind the desk?
4: I'm under no illusions. It's all about looks, and I know I'm not Leonardo DiCaprio.
0: No, you're more of a Tim Pigott-Smith, aren't you? But I think there should be room for that.
4: Well, see, I mean, some of these girls they have on, they've got hardly any policing experience. But you don't have to be Sherlock Holmes to work out what's going on there.
0: Well, if it's any help, I'll have a look at your script and maybe freshen it up a bit. While you look for my CRB form.
4: Oh, would you? Oh, right, it's here, here it is.
0: Ah.
4: Right, I'll have a look where she put them.
0: Are you really going to say evening all at the start?
4: Oh, I thought that was, a neat retro touch, no?
0: Well, for BBC Four, possibly, but not if you're competing with a policewoman whose sights are set on Celebrity Big Brother.
4: See, I know where you're coming from. Ah, here's the CRBs, underneath a copy of The Stage. See what I'm up against?
0: I don't know about you, Ruth, but I've completely revised my opinion of cumin-flavoured croissants.
1: There's a tiny bit of space here at the bottom of page 8. Why don't you add that after your favourite sporting moments? This is the most comprehensive CRB disclosure I have ever seen.
0: Well, CRBs, CVs, it's all the same thing, really. I thought you and your people should know everything, the pros as well as the cons.
1: And that's why you've quoted all your good reviews too, is it?
0: I think that's a slight exaggeration.
1: As Desdemona, E.H. Reardon of Riggs House had the entire audience on Othello's side almost before his first entrance.
0: No mean feat in my mother's crimpline suit. Anyway, that's me.
1: Right. I'll hand this in at the office. It'll take a while to process. Might have to postpone GCSEs this year.
0: Fine, just say when you need me. My diary's fairly flexible. I'll clear the decks. And these, Ruth, are also for you.
1: Oh, my goodness. I've never seen so many Sainsbury school vouchers. How many are there here?
0: Oh, several hundred, I think. I don't have any need for them myself, of course, but no self-employed writers should be too proud to turn down anything free. If you look, I've pinned the fives and the ones together separately. And there are also some Tesco computer vouchers there, too. Also collated.
1: Well, I'm touched.
0: Well, if we can't think of our children's education, you know. I don't mean our children, of course. I mean yours. Well, your school children. I've no idea whether you have any children of your own or not.
1: My mum said you could turn on the charm when you wanted to.
0: Oh, that's generally when it comes to not having any money to pay for a shared cab.
1: But, no, I haven't got any kids. That's a rather topic of conversation.
0: Well, whose turn is it to get the next cup of fair trade coffee?
1: It's your shout, I think.
0: Right. I did give you all those Sainsbury's vouchers.
2: Thursday. There are moments, even in these egalitarian times, when the laws of chivalry must prevail. So, notwithstanding the nosegay of supermarket tokens, I agreed to buy the next round of Venezuelan Arabica. It came with Anita's assurance that its aphrodisiac properties would ensure me and my companion a satisfactory afternoon. Needless to say, Anita's terminology was somewhat more graphic.
5: Whoa,
0: yes, thank you, Anita. There's really no need to do that with the falafel tongs.
2: Time was when a relationship was allowed to proceed at its own pace, but now every tentative word and innocent deed is given a sexual connotation by this unromantic and dysfunctional generation. It came as no surprise that the tone was maintained by my agent, also in the current jargon, a singleton.
5: You shagged her yet?
0: I'm sorry, Ping, I'm taking the Fifth Amendment.
5: Oh, you can't do that here.
0: All right, what about mind your own business?
5: It is mine. You're so selfish. There's a lot of money riding on this. Now Big Brother's over, it's all you've got to talk about till Strictly comes on again.
0: I'm not here to provide tittle-tattle for you and the rest of the Cheltenham Ladies College diaspora upstairs.
3: It's not just us, it's the other agency too. They represent her mum. Actually, her agent's name's Diaspora. Or is it Dionysus? How did you know that?
0: Whose mum are we talking about?
3: Oh, such hard work. You're shag. It's really horrible of you to be arsy after I've gone to so much trouble doing the deal.
0: Ah, now that I am prepared to discuss. Have you got it up from £20 an hour?
3: No.
0: So with your commission, that amounts to getting it down to quite a lot less.
3: Look, I really played hardball.
0: That's where you went wrong. You probably contravened half a dozen health and safety regulations. Look, don't I get any perks? Lunch or something?
6: Why would you mention lunch? What a good idea. Oh, hello, Reardon.
3: It'll only be a school lunch, Felix. I've got Ed a guest speaking gig, a, what do you call them, comprehensions?
6: Well, I hope you're not going to disgrace the agency by turning up like that.
0: Like what?
6: Well, dressed as Robinson Crusoe.
3: Health and safety, Ed. Look at that sandal buckle.
6: We had Tor Heyerdahl come to our school, and even he wore a suit.
3: Could cut an inner-city kid's leg open with that, and then they couldn't afford a doctor, and then they'd have to chop it off like in Pirates of the Caribbean.
0: Yes, well, I haven't got a suit, Felix. Well, I have got a suit, but it's held at Sketchley's pending the settlement of an ongoing dispute. There's the dinner jacket I wore in your box at Royal Ascot.
6: Oh, don't remind me. Bono wouldn't talk to me for months. But, Pink, what do we do with the old clothes we were sending to Africa?
0: Well, that's uncharacteristically generous of you, Felix.
3: Not. They asked everyone to give up a day's pay. Felix told them they could whistle for their new well and offered them a suit he'd just built lobster bisque all down.
6: Which any self-respecting tribe could live on for a month. If they sucked hard enough on the lapel.
0: Yes, it's political correctness gone mad, isn't it, Felix?
6: Exactly. So did you parcel it up and dispatch it to the Dark Continent?
3: No, I was too embarrassed. It's still hanging in the stationery cupboard.
0: Right, I'll go and take it off your hands. The stationery cupboard, you say?
3: No, I'll go.
6: Come back! That's quite enough charity for one day.
7: Hi, can I help?
0: Oh, hello. I think I'm expected.
7: Indeed you are, sir. Where would you like to begin?
0: Well, I think I'd better go to Miss Rosenblatt's class.
7: Ah, she's not in today. Something about having to help her mother? So why did I show you around our learning zone?
0: I'm not keeping you from your class, am I?
7: No, I don't do any teaching.
0: I don't suppose you will, till you've gone to uni, got your requisite 10 grade A's.
7: Actually, I'm the head.
0: Gosh, head prefect's getting younger and younger.
7: No, the headmaster.
0: Well, perhaps you'd better show me where to go and what you want me to do.
7: Well, it's more a case of what you want to do.
0: Ah, well, if it were up to me, I'd reinstate compulsory Latin. Have prayers every morning. And buy back some of those playing fields so the children could have a decent game of cricket. Might have a chance of beating Australia.
7: Cool. Yeah, you'll find a sympathetic ear amongst some of our older staff.
0: Really?
7: Yeah, we're having to do a lot of re-education to get people's heads around 21st century best practice.
0: Yes, I imagine so.
7: Anyway, why don't I let you go off and do whatever? This is your show. Then at 12:30, or when you're ready, we've got lunch in the staff room, and then we'll get you a car to your next appointment.
0: Seriously, a car? Well, I'm only doing one of these today.
7: Wherever you need to get to, then?
0: Anywhere.
7: Sure.
0: Because there's an evening meeting at Sandown Park. I mean, would the driver be prepared to wait until after the last race? Sorry, is it all right if I smoke this here?
7: this must be a new Ofsted tactic. Mm-hmm. Sending in the inspector as agent provocateur.
0: I'm sorry?
2: At this point, I was faced with a choice. Should I allow the misunderstanding to continue and pass myself off as the scheduled Ofsted inspector, enjoying the benefits of free lunch and transport, and the opportunity of righting the many current wrongs of the educational system? Or should I bring the confusion to an end, admit to the 12-year-old head who I really was, teach Ruth's class, collect my 20 quid, and then lose it at Corals in the High Street? A straightforward decision.
8: Inabis bene mi fabulea put mebinis sali et candida puella.
0: Catullus, you see, putting his finger on it as usual.
7: Bit over the heads of some of us, I'm afraid.
0: Oh, more's the pity. Could I trouble you for another slice of that very good pork pie?
7: Certainly. Reintroducing the dead languages into the syllabus is well near the top of our wish list, along with the thing you said we needed for the gym. A medicine ball, was it?
0: You see, the classics. A quick one for life. What use are multiple choice questions? What solace will being able to tick boxes A, B or C bring to one's middle years?
7: Yeah. Good point, yeah, but exam papers aren't our responsibility. They're outsourced.
0: Oh, outsourced. To Mr. Pass Quick Solutions, no doubt, on one of our less salubrious industrial estates. I'll tell you another thing that should never have disappeared from the classroom. The accurately thrown blackboard rubber.
8: The rising cloud of chalk dust as it strikes the inattentive pupil on the back row right between the eyes.
7: Yeah, just to clarify, are we still in agent provocateur mode? Or are these actually official government guidelines?
8: Oh, yes. I was at the opera with the minister just last week.
7: Because we get so many of these official directives, it's hard to keep up with them all. Like this creative partnership idea involving local artists.
8: Oh, yes, I've heard about that.
7: Although, to be honest with you, on the evidence of the ones we've had so far, I don't think we're getting value for money.
8: Well, half of them are just freeloaders. That's what annoys me. All take and no give. Well, if that really is the end of the wine, I'll say thank you for your hospitality and go and find my car.
7: It'll be waiting round by the special needs restroom.
8: Yes, that'd be better employed as a fives court. Just something to bear in mind for the next inspection.
9: Oh, my ear.
8: Well, take your arms off the table, then. Gaude amus igita, da da da da da da. Ah, Ruth. I thought we were going to meet at our regular place. I've forsworn gluten-free flapjacks all day.
1: Well, this couldn't wait.
8: Ooh, you'd better come in, then.
1: Productive day at my school yesterday, I gather.
8: There was a slack case of crosswires.
1: Is that what you call it?
8: I hope in my small way I made it a less asinine place to work. I've probably done you a favour, helping to restore traditional values.
1: Oh, yes, yes. By the time the real Ofsted inspector arrived, all the kids were out in the yard playing British Bulldog.
8: Very good. Who won?
1: Well, I'll tell you who lost. Me. I have been suspended.
8: Whatever for?
1: Introducing you to the school. 3 ambulances had to be called. 1 for the kids and 1 for Mrs. Chandrasekhar, who dislocated her shoulder throwing a blackboard rubber at a child.
8: So, why the 3rd ambulance?
1: Because the rubber went through a window and hit the inspector smack between the eyes. It is not funny, Ed. We'll be lucky if the school isn't closed down.
8: Well, the children will be lucky if it is, from what I saw. The whole place should be awarded an ASBO, like Malta getting the George Cross.
1: You are an absolute menace.
8: Well, if you'd been there to meet me, this misunderstanding would never have happened.
1: I had to be with my mother. It couldn't be helped. It was an emergency.
8: Oh, well, in that case, I apologise.
1: The Observer rang the night before. They wanted to photograph her study and we had to tidy up.
8: In that case, apology withdrawn. You're prepared to put vulgar self-promotion before the future of our young people.
1: This is your future, Ed.
8: Ow! Oh, dear, Elgar. Alone again. Unless it was a Lauren Bacall-like expression of deep, ungovernable lust. No, apparently not. She's gone. Let's see what's on TV. Where's the remote? Thank you.
10: Ciao, all. Tonight on Crimewatch UK, we'll be coming live from the police station at Berkhamsted, identity theft capital of the home counties. We're hot on the trail of a possible paedophile posing as a school inspector. 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
8: Better phone for a takeaway. What do you fancy, Elgar? It's going to last a week.
11: Ed Reardon's Week starred Christopher Douglas, with Morwenna Banks, Stephanie Cole, John Fortune, Matt Green, Simon Greenall, Sally Hawkins, Rita May, Phil Nice and Jeffrey Whitehead. It was written by Christopher Douglas and Andrew Nichols. The producer was Dawn Ellis.
12: You're not hungry, dear Henry, dear Henry. I've just burnt the roast and I've ruined the spuds.
13: Well, that's a nice thing, isn't it? 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
12: Henry, I've got me secret supplies.
13: You don't mean...
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14: 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It's called Cupboard Love. 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That's right. It's a new kind of cat food. Moist. It's good for you. Like it?
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19: Jeremy Hardy Speaks to the Nation, a series of lectures in which Jeremy Hardy uses the airwaves to burst into the homes of the British like a big hairy Viking wielding a sword of whimsy. This week, how to make your presence felt.
20: Thank you. Thank you. Welcome, everyone, to my lecture. Obviously, I use the term everyone loosely. Some people may be ill or abroad. For those of you who are listening will now hear the studio audience welcome two people from the world of reading scripts for money, Gordon Kennedy and Mira Sayal. Since last week's programme, letters have been pouring into the BBC. Unfortunately, none of them have been for me, so we've been opening other people's. Gordon.
21: Yes, Jeremy. This one says, Dear Nick Ross, I've been trying to call you, but you've been engaged. Could you call me back? Tuesday mornings are not very good for me, but any other day's fine. I mean, it's nothing important. I just wanted to find out what Sue Cook is really like.
20: Thank you, Gordy. Mira, what have you intercepted?
3: Yes, thank you, Jeremy. This letter was to Sue Lawley. Dear Miss Lawley, I always enjoy your programme, but I'm concerned that people on the desert island are sharing records and books. There must be thousands of celebrities on the island, and I don't know how big it is, but some must surely have met up by now. Are they allowed to make tapes for each other and collaborate in developing a hunter-gatherer society? And what are the rules about the luxury items? Are they allowed to barter these? I am concerned that the Bible and the complete works of Shakespeare are being used as paper money, as there must be a surplus of copies by now.
21: And here's one addressed to feedback. Dear Mr. Dunkley of the Financial Times, my surname is also Dunkley of the Financial Times. Do you suppose we're related?
20: Thank you, Gordon and Mira. More of other people's letters next week, but now on with the lecture, How to Make Your Presence Felt. I have divided the lecture into three sections, the first of which is how to stand up and be counted. In a literal sense, if you are to stand up and be counted, there should be more than one of you. It's not much good being counted as someone who believes that Michael Howard is possibly quite a nice person when you get to know him. This is not to say that you have to be one of a multitude before it is worth speaking out. Someone has to start the ball rolling. Not supporting the royal family was once an extreme political position. 20 years ago, republicanism ranked somewhere between bestiality and syphilis as a thing to own up to in public. In 1977, the Sex Pistols' God Save the Queen caused genuine outrage. Today it seems hard to understand why it wasn't our Eurovision entry that year. In other words, it needn't take long for a fringe view to become quite commonplace, but it does take courage to stand up for ideas which seem absolutely insane to everybody else. One has to admire Jack Straw, for example. Among other things, Mr. Straw has called for a discussion about a national bedtime for children. It was fair enough for him to point out that parents know very little about how to bring up children. His own parents sent him to boarding school. And taken in isolation, the idea of national bedtime might lead one to conclude that he was just cranky and overtired and he was showing off. But he then did what all politicians do in that situation. He said that his remarks were only intended to provoke discussion and that they were taken out of context. Not only is backpedaling a timid way of standing up to be counted, but you're never going to shake off what you said anyway. Jack Straw is surely old enough to know that if a politician says something that is even more stupid than the rest of what he says, it will be taken out of context. If you produce a 1,000-page document on homelessness detailing all sorts of innovative proposals to tackle the problem, it'll be the words, let's have a cull, that stick in people's minds. But Mr. Straw's pronouncements have at least opened up a healthy debate about whether he is barkingly clueless or simply weird. I suspect he watches the Kane Mutiny and finds Captain Quigg's behaviour eminently reasonable. Tony Blair has tried to take some of the pressure off Straw by appearing equally neurotic about some of his concerns. In January, Blair said he wanted to do something about aggressive beggars who push people up against a wall and demand money effectively with menace. He's obviously confused. Those people are muggers. Doubtless he is also concerned about intrusive beggars who enter our homes and take money and electrical goods without asking. Armed beggars who attack security vans. And road beggars who lose their tempers while driving and attack other motorists. New Labour's obsession with law and order, discipline and nuisance demonstrates that they are looking for the votes of what is often called Middle England, the patio phalangists who subscribe to the vague and paranoid feeling that everything has gone too far. People who get their information from Paul Johnson, a man whose column should have the words Paul Johnson is unwell printed underneath it, even when he writes it himself. Such people fulminate against political correctness and minority interest groups. When they're feeling especially persecuted, they will even accuse single-issue campaigns of being well-orchestrated and well-organised. For thousands of years, the rallying cry of the left has been, I thought you were bringing the leaflets. But now we are accused of organisational flair. Of course, single-issue campaigners are not necessarily left-wing. If anything, they tend to want to be seen as respectable and having the widest support possible. In every campaign I've ever been involved with, we always seem to get rather preoccupied with the backing of celebrities.
21: Right, item three, open letter to the press. Karen, could you fill us in on who has agreed to become signatories so far?
3: Right, so far, Julie Christie, Melvin Bragg, Theresa Gorman, Kate Moss, Sir Peter de la Billiere, Claire Short, Sir Harry Secombe, Harold Pinter, Squirrel from Gladiators, Professor Stephen Hawking, Professor Shaking Stevens, Lord Soper, someone from Emmerdale, two of the Fugees, Martin McGuinness and Anoushka Hempel.
21: Right, can you remind us of the wording of the letter?
3: Well, we wanted to attract the broadest support possible, so we chose a statement that the widest number of people would feel able to put their names to. The exact wording is, we, the undersigned, are all fairly well known.
21: Right, and they were all quite happy with that.
3: Well, Claire Short wobbled a bit on Friday. She wasn't sure about some of the issues involved, but Brian knows her personal trainer very well and they had a chat. Isn't that right, Brian?
20: Yeah, she's back on board now, but we had a bit of a panic yesterday, didn't we?
3: Oh, yeah, yeah. Squirrel came under pressure from his community to take his name off.
21: What community?
3: I don't know. The squirrel community, I suppose.
21: He's not really a squirrel. That's his stage name.
3: Well, I don't know. I never watched Gladiators.
20: Could be the Gladiators community. Apparently, Dormouse is very anti-celebrity status.
3: Anyway, Brian knows the set designer on the show, don't you, Brian?
20: Yeah, we had a long meeting this morning, and he reckons he can talk squirrel around.
3: Do you think the set designer might want to sign it?
20: No, he says he'll do what he can behind the scenes, but he can't be seen to do anything publicly. But despite all the failings of campaigns, the Daily Mail and its paramilitary wing, The Express, are convinced... are convinced that the raggle-taggle bands of dissenters in this country add up to a prevailing orthodoxy which threatens the very way of life of Middle England. So the petty bourgeoisie must seize their barbecue tools and arise against minority interest groups. When a backlash is against minorities, stand up and be counted is a rather cowardly exhortation. It means you've got no case to make, there's simply less of them. But of course, democracy is about numbers. It used to be reviled as mob rule. Oscar Wilde apparently called it the bludgeoning of the people, by the people and for the people. Although he's also supposed to have said sarcasm is the lowest form of wit, when what he actually said was, oh, sarcasm, that's a very high form of wit, that is, I don't think. And the problem is that it can be extremely hard to calculate what the genuine will of the majority is. For example, it is often said that Northern Ireland should remain part of the UK because the majority wish it to remain so. But that is because the border was drawn in such a way as to guarantee a unionist majority. We drew a line round all the people who are on our side. You could do that anywhere. You could draw a line round Buckingham Palace and say most of these people are of German extraction, so this is now part of Bavaria. You could say that the Irish government should have jurisdiction over Kilburn and the entire London licensing trade. Anyway, the UK has jurisdiction over Northern Ireland, even though it is not actually part of Britain, but part of Ireland, as is plainly visible from aerial photographs. As a consequence of this situation, the futures of both countries lie with a handful of Ulster unionists at Westminster, who can save the government by sitting down to be not counted. Although the government struggles on, we're all expecting Labour to win the general election. But we're not sure because opinion polls have proved to be such an unreliable guide to majority opinion. Let us listen to a pollster conducting a street interview to see how manipulable the results might be.
3: Excuse me, sir. Sir, could I ask you a few questions?
21: Yes, all right.
3: Would you support higher spending on education, even if it meant you personally having to pay higher tax?
21: Yeah, if it was spent on that, yeah, I'd be happy for us all to pay more in tax.
3: No, no, you personally, nobody else, just you.
21: I don't think that's fair.
3: Right, I'll put that down as no. Do you believe in a minimum wage?
21: Yes.
3: Even if it meant losing your job?
21: Well, I wouldn't support it if it meant I lost my job.
3: Right, so you don't support it because you're worried about losing your job. Do you think Britain should sign up to the European Social Chapter?
21: Oh, definitely, yes.
3: They're selling naked photographs of your sister.
21: What?
3: Nothing.
21: You said something about my sister.
3: Did I?
21: Yes, they're selling naked photographs of my sister.
3: Are they? Foreign bastards. Mind you, I'm not surprised.
21: But I haven't got a sister.
3: You haven't?
21: No.
3: Right then, that's no. Hey, now, you don't want to change your mind?
21: Well, no.
3: No, so that's no to the next question as well. Good, thank you very much. Bye!
20: If opinion polls are not to be relied upon, what about referendums? The argument against referendums, or referenda, you decide, is that we elect representatives to take decisions on our behalf. And if we have referendums on everything, we'll just be voting all the time, watching tele-debates and phoning in our decisions, thus reducing democracy to the level of stars in their eyes. At the moment, it is only suggested that we have referendums on matters of constitutional import. But even then, can a single vote take the place of the whole parliamentary process? What happens if one of us wants to table an amendment? Would each of us have to build our own upper house, a granny flat where an elderly relative goes over everything again? Voting in a tele-debate means voting yes or no on a simple proposition. The same with stars in their eyes. You can't give a qualified answer. You can't say, I like the bloke who did Woody Guthrie, but I'm not sure the go-go dancers really worked in his case. Even with referendums carried out by the old-fashioned means of the ballot box, you can only say yes or no. You can't say, well, I don't want a single currency, but I'm buggered if I'm going to be on the same side as James Goldsmith. What we're allowed to vote on will always be decided for us, like one of those viewers' polls where you get to say what you think has been the most important programme in the history of television, and the nominees are Soldier, Soldier and Last of the Summer Wine. So perhaps referendums are a distraction, and what we ought to be concerned about is what politicians say in their manifestos. It is often said that Labour now are as bad as the Tories, although, of course, that is not possible. But the point is that millions of people are pinning a great deal of hope on a change of government, even though Labour have pledged that they won't change anything. Labour activists hope that Blair is just biding his time till he gets in, that he's just pretending to be a Blairite. Somehow, I think that's one thing he's sincere about. I can't see him on the steps of Number 10, smiling, waving, shouting April Fool and nationalising the banks. And what is the point in a new government that's no different from the old one? You wouldn't want a transplant from someone who's got the same thing as you, would you? On the other hand, if Labour do win the election, they have so dampened everyone's expectations of them that we'll be hard-pressed to accuse them of being a disappointment. Just as when someone says, next on Carlton, drama. You don't expect Macbeth. But when it comes to elections, we can never quite bring ourselves to think that things will be as bad as we say they'll be. We might say,
21: oh, I don't suppose it'll make any difference.
20: But deep down we're thinking,
3: well, if the Tories do so badly that they all just kill each other in a great big knife fight, that'll guarantee Labour a second term. And if only Jarvis Cocker were to challenge Blair for the leadership, and Dennis Skinner is elected as a compromise candidate, and Nye Bevan shows up having lost his memory and not really died, and Claire Short's long-lost ideology turns up after years and years, and Robin Cook turns out to be the mask, then might have actually do something.
20: New Labour seem to think that everything the Conservatives have done is a fait accompli. But the Labour Party was founded so that it could abolish anti-union laws. That was the whole point of it. Just as the Anti-Corn Law League was founded to get the Corn Laws repealed. They didn't say, well, the trouble is it's the law, you see. It's too late to do anything about it now. So if there's not much to choose between the parties, let us look outside the political mainstream. What about the people who really stand up to be counted, those who take direct action and risk the full weight of the law? It's actually very hard to stay within the law now because it keeps changing. And if we show ourselves prepared to abide by one law, an even tighter one is introduced. Pretty soon, if more than five people write to the same newspaper, it'll constitute an illegal gathering. Tens of thousands of people can bring London to a standstill for no good reason, and it's lawful because it's called a marathon. Half a dozen environmental campaigners on a grass verge can be carted off to prison. Trying to organise a march has become a nightmare. You have to notify the constabulary weeks in advance and then endlessly negotiate with them to try and agree a route that doesn't take you under the hooves of the police horses. Northern Ireland is rather different, of course, because orange marchers can go anywhere they like, and it costs the police an absolute fortune, especially the ones who are on the march and have to buy all the funny gear. Of course, Ulster unionists are bound to get away with more because they support the government. But what about if you're a dissenter? If Britain does need an upper house, perhaps we should build it up a tree. Now on to the second section of my guide to making your presence felt. how to get everyone talking. Earlier we saw how Jack Straw had succeeded in getting us all talking. But as I also suggested, this is sometimes a retrospective excuse used by people who said something that got panned. An idea that's roundly drubbed goes from being a policy commitment to a discussion document to a spelling mistake in the course of an afternoon. If an idea is well received, the minister doesn't say, actually, I was only mucking about, but I can do it if that's what people want. Does a politician ever say or do anything just to find out what other people think? What do you think about this idea of cadets? Do you think it makes me look fatuous? It seems unlikely that politicians want to encourage public discussion of politics, because such discussions usually involve us concluding that they're all arseholes. But they like to tell each other what we're talking about. An MP will tell the House what's being discussed in pubs and clubs up and down the country. But when were you ever in a pub and you saw an MP eavesdropping on the public and taking notes?
3: Well, that's my view of the general agreement on tariffs and trades, anyway.
21: No, I agree. Excuse me, but I couldn't help overhearing. I'm a Member of Parliament, and I'd be very interested in using some of your ideas in a question I'm putting down in the House of Commons. Here's my card.
3: Oh, okay.
21: You know, you could be a researcher with a figure like yours. Perhaps we could discuss things over lunch, or I could buy you a small flat in town. Jacuzzi.
20: And you get those columnists who write that something's being discussed by people on buses, but they'd phone the police if a bus ever came within a mile of their house. When a person says everybody's talking about something, it just means that they are talking about it. It's hype, like when someone says,
21: everybody's coming down to World of Scissors!
20: Or,
3: everyone's going to be there, so you've got to come!
20: If everyone was going to be at the party, why would the host be so desperate for you to come? Wouldn't they say,
3: I'm sorry, but I don't think I'm going to have room for you because everyone's going to be there. Oh, no, wait. No, there's a transport strike in Korea, so one or two of them might not make it, so I might just be able to fit you in.
20: Statistically, it's unlikely that many of us will ever get everyone talking. Most of us will do no more than provoke a bit of idle gossip or speculation about what it is we do all day. If you want people to make comments about you, that's easy. You can just walk down the street with a strange hat on and people will say, look at that bastard. Or you can just be a woman and people will say, look at that. But trying to engineer a conversation is very difficult. When someone tells us, there's someone you must meet, I just know you'll get on. Not only are you guaranteed to hate their guts, but you think, what must you think of me if you thought I'd like them? And yet, if, like most British people, you suffer from crippling social awkwardness, you probably do try and make people talk to each other. At a party, for example, I will try and find any link to bring together two people who are having a perfectly good time on their own. I'll say, hey, you live in Britain as well, don't you, Michael? Or, that's funny, your mum's just died and your dad's just died. Maybe your dad should get together with your mum. Or, you know what you were saying about how you hate social workers? Well, Julie's a social worker, aren't you, Julie? But having comprehensively covered how to get people talking, I shall move on to the next part of my guide to making your presence felt, which I have subtitled, How to Draw Attention to Yourself When You Are Below the Age of Majority. By the age of majority, I refer to adulthood rather than the age of the majority. Most people are of different ages, that's why we always buy each other the wrong thing. But let us address ourselves to the issue of children trying to make their presence felt. The accusation of attention-seeking is thrown at children from birth onwards. If you are a child and you're in distress, a grown-up will say, he's just trying to get our attention, as if that is not a valid thing to try and do. If someone phones us up, we don't say, no, bugger off, you're just trying to get my attention. Imagine if the Samaritans or the emergency service took that attitude. We'll just leave him to cry for a few minutes and then check on him. The problem is, though, that children, and especially babies, will cry when there's really not much wrong, apart from the fact that they're bored. And they don't have the facilities that grown-ups have to correct that. When we're bored, we decide to become parents. Or at the very least, get a pet. That's why a child says, can we have a kitten? Us parents are such poor company, she'd rather have something that scratches her face and chews the feet off her Barbies than us. It's no use us saying, how can you be bored? You've got us. Parents are boring. Of course we are. All we talk about is being parents. We bore the tits off non-parents. We don't even think about it. We just cut right across what they say with, well, it's different if you've got kids. We just trash any argument they might have. They say, well, I'm not sure banning the media is the answer. And we say, well, it's different if you've got kids. And the more kids you have, the more clout. I was arguing with another parent about school uniform. I said I was against it. And she said, how many children have you got? I said, one. And she said, well, I've got five, and there is a difference. So my opinion doesn't count because she's got a production line in her vulva. On that basis, Victoria Gillett would run the bloody country. Parents are bores. We say it's hard for people who haven't got kids to understand, but it's not hard for them to understand. It's just boring for them to understand. Key stage two reading books and child-friendly camping facilities are not interesting. Being able to drink till 5 o'clock in the morning and stay in bed all the next day is interesting. Parents are boring to non-parents, and most children are non-parents, so ipso facto, parents bore their children. A child finally gets our attention and we say,
21: oh, all right, I know you're bored. Why don't you help me wash my geology finds?
20: And they're so bored they do want to help you, bless them, but it's hard for them because they can't do much. Kids can't recover a lost file when you've corrupted your hard disk. They can't take the car in to get the wheels balanced. There's hardly anything they can do without getting it wrong and making you cross. They can help make pastry. So you end up making pastry that you don't want. That's why gingerbread was invented. All it is spicy Play-Doh, only it doesn't smell as nice. But a child can press down on the cutter, so they're helping you. And they're bored after 5 minutes because pressing down is only so much fun. Or they get upset because a leg falls off and it takes you an hour to clear up, and then they don't want any because they've been eating Play-Doh all afternoon. So yes, kids just want attention, same as we all do. There are things you can do as a parent to make life easier for yourself, but parents tend to mess them up too. For example, a new baby brother or sister is potentially a great plaything, but it's the baby.
21: Now, tomorrow, Mummy's going to be bringing home your new baby brother. So, you've got to remain silent from now on and move into the crappy room. Isn't that nice?
20: There's no wonder most of us are petrified the first time we hold a baby. We all grew up thinking if you're not careful, your thumb will go straight through its head. But at least if you are a baby, you generally get quite a lot of attention, sometimes when you don't even want it. As time goes on, you become less and less interesting to the point where you've become this awkward, sullen person no one knows quite what to do with. Even by the age of two, your charms have faded, your looks are going, no one wants to pick you up anymore, you fall down all the time. It's like being a journalist. And then there's the frustration of not being able to speak properly and say what you want. The first 10 or 20 things you say, everyone's really excited about. But after that, it's as though you've had a stroke. And you don't just cry, you try to tell people, but because it's not a perfect sentence, it doesn't carry any weight. You're saying,
4: Dad, poo in here.
20: So all you get is,
21: yes, all right, in a minute, Daddy's talking.
20: Whereas if you could say,
5: Father, how would you like to walk around with a turd strapped to you?
20: You might get the attention you require. There's a brief period when your parents suddenly realise you've become a person, when you can have conversations with grown-ups and tell them what you did at school, and they pretend to be impressed by your handstand. But the novelty of each advance in your development fades more and more quickly to the point when you're 30 and you say,
21: Mum, I've been selected to captain the world basketball team against Mars.
20: And she says,
5: that's nice, dear.
20: Sadly, the best way to get attention at any age is to do something wrong. You can wander along doing good things and no one pays you any mind, but you do something truly appalling and people notice you. That's why Gordon presented the National Lottery. It was either that or kill somebody. Isn't that right, Gordon?
0: Shut it, Shorty.
20: Teenage years are renowned for being the most awful time in life. On the one hand, you're so disabled by embarrassment, you just want to be a little kid again, a feeling which I found recurs in your late 30s. On the other hand, as a teenager, you want to make your mark, and you're too old to do it with crayon. That's why you want to spray your name on walls. It's your last chance in life to sign things without having to put down a number and an expiry date as well. You want to tell the world you're here, and yet half the time you don't want attention. At a family gathering, you'll recede as far into a corner as you can and read a book, and you can't even absorb it because you're waiting for someone to say,
21: That book sadly seems to have captured your interest. Who is this Sylvia Plath? One of the Spice Girls?
20: And you're thinking all the time and you can't believe the state of the world and you want to change it, and everyone tells you you'll grow out of it because they care more about the colour of bathroom suites, and that's supposed to be a sign of maturity. Psychologists even try to write rebellion off as an adolescent phase, as if October 1917 was somehow akin to skateboarding. People tell you they used to be like you, but now they're more realistic. But who is the most naive? Someone who believes the world can be changed, or someone who believes that a lot can be achieved through a partnership with private enterprise? So that concludes my examination of drawing attention to yourself when you are below the age of majority. I've looked at three different ways of making your presence felt, but one aspect I have neglected to talk about is how to overstay your welcome. So to demonstrate this, I shall drag the program out by means of my question and answer session, Ask Mr. Hardy. Now, the lovely Rebecca Kirby is with microphone in the audience. Oh, there's a man thrusting his hand up over there, and Rebecca now has to run all the way around. Yes.
2: Do you believe it's possible to grow up, be mature, and still remain interesting?
20: Well, I'm always fascinated by the term mature student, which seems to me to be a contradiction in terms. I always wonder whether they just sort of collect traffic cones from the side of the road like normal students, or whether they have traffic cones in the back of Sunday magazines that they look up and send off for to collect. But, To be, what was the question again?
2: Is it possible to grow up, be mature, and still remain interesting?
20: Well, I would say that Barbara Carton is extremely mature and holds absolutely no interest to anybody, except possibly somebody with a trowel. There seems to be some kind of ancient author under here. Yes,
2: Jeremy, totally off the top of your head, what would be the first thing you would like to stand up for?
20: Well, straight off the top of my head comes dandruff, normally, unfortunately. And indeed no small amount of my own hair. What is the thing that I would stand up for? A very good dandruff shampoo, actually, I was enough. But I would stand up for the rights of all working people. In fact, why don't we seize the studio now, audience? Why don't you arise, you starvings, from your slumbers, not be content. Come up here, present your own shows. The first thing that Marxists do in a revolution is to seize the radio station, and you're here. Yes.
6: No, I was just wondering if you've ever met any of the members of the Shadow Cabinet at all.
20: I met Neil Kinnock once. He's a tiny man, no bigger than your thumb. Like all famous people, all people are very small. Oh, Kylie Minogue, tiny, tiny little thing. Amoeba, oh yes, tiny. Giant haystacks, tiny haystacks, we used to call it in the old days. Oh, Boris Yeltsin can't be seen with a naked eye. No. Well, I think it's time we called a halt, because I can sense that the audience is about to turn ugly, and they know oil paintings are the best of times. So good night to you all.
22: Jeremy Hardy Speaks to the Nation was written by armchair revolutionary and barstool philosopher Jeremy Hardy and starred deck chair metaphysicist Gordon Kennedy and bath chair Dadaist Mira Fayal. The producer was David Tyler and the programme was a Positive production. All the views expressed by Mr. Hardy are also the views of the BBC.

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12: Is that proper farmhouse cheddar?
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12: What about that?
13: No. It's quite nice, though.
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0: we present Brothers-in-Law, a radio adaptation by Richard Waring of the television series, which was based on the original book by Henry Cecil, starring Richard Briers with Richard Waring and John Gwynne Jones. This week's special guests, Richard Caldicott and John LeMessurier. Episode 2, The Expert Witness.
1: Morning, Alec.
2: Good morning, Mr. Brago.
1: Is our budding barrister in?
2: Mr. Thursby, well, he's arrived, sir, but in a manner of speaking, he's not completely here.
1: What?
2: He's just landed his very first brief, sir.
1: Well?
2: Well, he's got it propped up on the table in the pupil's room, sir, and he's sitting opposite with his head in his hands just staring at it. Like someone staring at a picture in an art gallery.
1: Oh, not our Roger.
2: Beg pardon, sir?
1: The last time I took him to an art gallery, he went deep crimson and looked away. And and don't think the picture was a lady without her clothes on.
2: No, sir?
1: No, it was a man. Yeah, I must see this sight. I wonder if I can open the door without him hearing me.
2: Oh, yes, sir. I've been in and out 3 times and he's never even noticed.
1: Good Lord. Yes, he's still at it. Morning, Roger.
3: Hmm?
1: Well, I must say I feel privileged to be present at this moment.
3: Oh, Belter.
1: I can see myself on This Is Your Life in a few years' time. Yes, Eamon, I was in the room that day Roger Thursby was given his first brief.
3: I bet you the same with yours. Look at what it says on the cover. Look at it. Mr. Roger Thursby. And look, Henry, 10 and 2. 12 guineas. I never heard that much.
1: Well, try and not let the money change your way of life. let's have a look at it, may I? County court case. Solicitor A.K. Butterworth of Butterworth & Co., 8 Knots Buildings, EC4. He sounds a solid enough citizen. Why in the name of justice should he endanger his client's case by entrusting it to the likes of you?
3: As a solicitor, he may have been impressed by my performance last time I was in court.
1: You've only been in court once. And that performance wouldn't have impressed your own mother. Here, A.K. Butterworth wouldn't be your mother.
3: No, he wouldn't. He's my uncle.
1: Danny Barrister.
3: Are you suggesting that it's only because I'm his nephew?
1: Yes.
3: Yes, yes. Well, it's very decent of him.
1: You'd never have got it from a non-relative. I mean, no stranger would entrust this sort of case to a brand new lawyer. It's a workman claiming for damages against his employers.
3: Oh, no.
1: Do you mean you haven't even opened it yet? Well, you better listen. Now, look, 2.5 years ago, your client, a Mr. Fred Mulholland, aged 45, fell off a wonky ladder, and he sustained a slip disc and was off work 6 weeks. His firm paid him full wages all the time he was off.
3: Well, whose fault was the wonky ladder?
1: Oh, his firm admitted it was their fault. But sometime later, he left that place and went to another firm. Now, here's where we come to your part in the matter. A couple of months ago, our Fred developed another pain in his poor old back. Again, he's off work, this time 9 weeks. So he goes to his old firm and claims damages.
3: On what grounds?
1: Well, Fred says to them, my slip disc has slipped again. This bad back is a recurrence of the bad back I got falling off your rotten old ladder. But the firm won't have that, you see. Oh, no, it isn't, they say. What you've got wrong with you this time is something entirely different. Nothing to do with us, Fred, so get knotted. So Fred's suing them.
3: Yeah, but doesn't it all resolve into a simple medical matter? I mean, if he's got a slipped disc now, they're liable. If he hasn't, they're not. I mean, doesn't the doctor say something positive?
1: There are 2 doctors, and they both say something positive.
3: Oh, good.
1: Our doctor says he has a slip disc, their doctor says he hasn't.
3: Isn't it marvellous?
1: That's how it is with doctors, Roger, which is why barristers are able to earn a living. Now, let's see. Their doctor says what Fred went to bed with this time was osteoarthritis. Do you know what that is?
3: I'm not even quite clear what a slip disc is. I mean, look, surely all it amounts to is this. One doctor must be right and the other must be plain wrong.
1: Exactly, and it's up to you to show the judge that our doctor's right.
3: Huh.
1: Well, when you cross-examine their doctor, you'll have to utterly demolish his diagnosis of osteoarthritis.
3: You're joking, I can't even spell osteoarthritis.
1: Let's have a look in the bookcase.
3: What for?
1: Well, see if there's something here that'll give us a clue to what osteoarthritis is. Or are...
4: Thursby, my dear sir, what's this Alec Thursby solicitor sent you a brief, eh?
3: Yeah, I'm afraid so, Mr. Grant.
4: Good for you, my dear fellow. You're so much a very gratifying, eh? Only been called to the bar 4 weeks and already been briefed. Splendid, splendid. Had to wait 8 months for my first brief. Only got that because the solicitor was my uncle.
3: So's this one.
4: But it can't be, my dear fellow. He died in 1922.
3: No. It's my uncle. He's Butterworth & Co.
4: Oh, well, I don't know him, but it's all grist to the mill. The more solicitors in the family, the happier we shall be, eh?
1: All my relations are clergymen. I'll starve.
3: Look, Grinder, I'd be very grateful for a bit of advice on this, really, I would, if you've got a moment. Look, I'm a workman, and I fell off a wonky ladder.
4: And now you're claiming damages, eh? Well done.
3: Yeah, well, I've got this bad back, which I say is a slip disc, but my employers say it's,
1: Osteoarthritis.
4: Yeah. Don't you worry, my dear fellow, you've got a medical expert, haven't you?
3: Oh, yes, of course, Dr. Eagler. What worries me is having to cross-examine their doctor.
4: Well, your chap Eagler will be sitting with you. You rely on him to tell you what questions to ask.
3: But I won't know what I'm talking about. I don't honestly think I should take this case on grounds. Honestly, I don't. I mean, they need a barrister with, well, I mean, at least a smattering of medical knowledge. I didn't even do first aid.
4: Nonsense, my...

0: Yes, on grounds. Honestly, I don't. I mean, they need a barrister with, well, I mean, but at least a smattering of medical knowledge. I didn't even do first aid.
1: Nonsense, my dear fellow. You do your best. You can't do any more. At least this'll start you on your way. Every surgeon has to have his first cut.
0: But suppose he kills the patient.
1: Oh, he does. Oh, my dear fellow, he often does. It's all experience. You just tell him a tale. You'll be all right. Good luck to you. No, tell him a tale.
0: Grimes, please.
1: Tell him a tale.
0: He's extraordinary, isn't he? He's so immensely kind and so encouraging without being any actual help. Have you come across any useful books?
2: Well, it doesn't look as though we've got anything on osteoarthritis. I can do you Ostend or ostrich farming. Neither's really spot on, is it?
0: Well, keep your finger in ostrich farming. I might be taking it up after this. Have you got any medical student mates? Or any?
2: Only one, but I don't think she'll ever get a degree. Not in medicine, anyway.
1: Look.
2: I know. Hello, Alec. Would you get Mr. Butterworth of Butterworth & Co.? Ask him if he'd bring his doctor witness up here for a conference with my panicky friend. What? Hang on a sec. What's the doctor's name?
0: Eagler of Harley Street.
2: Right. Alec, it's Eagler of Harley Street. Thanks, Alec. Well, Eagler's the one to fill you in. After all, he's going to advise you in court and testify. You may as well get him up here in advance to explain what osteoarthritis is, where it is, and why Fred hasn't got it. That might be Butterworth.
0: Oh, yes. Henry.
2: Mm-hmm.
0: How does a barrister address his solicitor client? I mean, over the phone.
2: Well, as far as these chambers are concerned, it just seems to be hello, uncle.
0: Well, you're a fat one, aren't you? Thank you. Hello, uncle. What? Sorry, I can't. What?
2: What?
0: Good Lord. What? You're supposed to. Will you? Thank you. Yeah, goodbye, uncle.
2: Good heavens, you've gone quite white. What about it will say? Is the other side's doctor an awkward cuss or what?
0: Never mind the other side. Our doctor's an awkward cuss.
2: Eagler?
0: Apparently, if they made a film of his life, his part would be played by James Robinson Justice.
2: Well, that's better than Christopher Lee.
0: Anyway, Uncle says, I mean, Mr. Butterworth says, that there is definitely no chance of persuading him to come here.
2: All right, well, that's simple enough. If the mountain won't come to Mohammed, Mohammed must go to the mountain. With Mohammed's uncle.

0: Oh, good morning.
1: Good morning.
0: Mr. Thursby and I have an appointment to see Dr. Eagler. My name's Butterworth.
1: Oh, yes. Do sit down, please.
2: It's very good of him to see us.
1: I beg your pardon?
2: Dr. Eagler, well, he's so busy, it's so good of him to see us.
1: We
2: do appreciate it.
1: Thank you.
2: We'd like him to know that.
1: Yes, well,
3: Look at these x-rays, Mr. Richmond. I told them, but they wouldn't have it.
1: Yes, Dr. Eagler.
3: But there it is, you see, posterior subluxation. It's plain as the nose on your face.
1: Oh, yes.
3: Yes, bring Sir George and tell him.
1: Yes.
3: Tell him it's a really beautiful subluxation.
1: Well, there's Mr. Thursby.
3: Yes, the lawyer. Well, shoot him in when he arrives, but the moment the Murphy boy gets here, out he goes.
1: He is here, Dr. Eagler.
3: What?
2: Yes, sir. Behind the door. It's perfectly natural for you not to see us, sir. Please don't apologize.
3: What should I apologize for?
2: Nothing. No, that's what I said, sir. Don't apologize.
3: No, I'm coming.
2: Oh, thank you, sir. Thank you so much. I was just saying to your receptionist, it's very kind of you to see us. You're so busy.
3: Yes, I am.
2: I'll try not to take up too much of your time, sir. But I do need a little enlightenment on one or two minor... Well, it shouldn't take very long.
3: No, it won't. I made it clear to that damn fool solicitor who keeps ringing me up.
2: May I introduce our solicitor? This is Uncle Mr. Butterworth.
3: Sit down.
2: Thank you.
3: I was under the impression that my written report on the patient's condition was clear enough even for the law to understand.
2: Oh, indeed. Yes, sir. Very clear. But you see, here the other side, the employers, they are disputing your diagnosis.
3: But they're builders and decorators. The devil do they know?
2: When I say they, I...
3: It's a straightforward diagnosis. All the symptoms, the whole history, there's no doubt in my mind.
2: Oh, nor in mine, sir, I assure you. Nor in mine. But you see, it's the judge I must convince.
3: Yes, well, that's your job. And I wish you'd joy of it. There's nothing that enrages me more than some of these judges when they get into medical matters. They've no business meddling in fields they don't understand.
2: Quite right, sir, quite right. You sometimes we have to. We can't avoid... Look, sir, whether we like it or not, our opponents are going to argue that Mr. Mulholland was suffering from osteoarthritis.
3: Well, he wasn't.
2: I know that. Oh, I know that. But you see, so could you please explain to me, in a few simple sentences, all about osteoarthritis?
3: Will I what?
2: So, I mean, treat me as though I know absolutely nothing. You know, I mean, you could tell me everything, in a nutshell, that there is to know about osteoarthritis.
3: Yes, Mr. Thursby, I can. If you're willing to apply for a certificate to be admitted as a medical student, if you are also willing to spend 3 years at Cambridge or Edinburgh studying medicine, if you are able to satisfy examiners as to your competence, if you're willing to walk the wards...

0: For a year, studying every evening and devoting yourself to every aspect of human anatomy, physiology, and neurology, it is then possible, remotely possible, that I could, given a whole morning, which I haven't got, instill in you a glimpse, a mere glimmering, of what is meant by osteoarthritis.
1: Oh.
0: Will that answer your question, Mr. Thursby?
1: Well, you will be in court, won't you?
0: I have said I will be, so I shall do my very best to be there.
1: Oh, that'll take a great weight off. You mean you might not be there?
0: Well, I waste all day there. It's my consulting day at the hospital, and I find it difficult enough to see all my cases.
2: I think I should mention that the expert witness for the other side is Mr. Rennell.
0: Rennell?
2: Yes.
0: K.R.G. Rennell?
2: Yes.
0: So it's him who's saying it's osteoarthritis. Well, well, well, isn't that just typical?
1: You know Mr. Rennell?
0: I know Mr. Rennell. Oh, gentlemen, you need have no fear that I'll not turn up. I'll be there.
1: Thank you very much. Look, before I go, you couldn't lend me a book that might help me in court?
0: Yes, certainly. Here you are.
1: Oh, that's terribly kind of you. Thank you so much. I'm sorry to have been so useless. Thank you so much.
2: What did he lend you, Roger?
1: Every man's home lawyer.

0: Oh, Lord, now who's that? Sally!
1: How was I?
0: What?
1: Didn't you see me?
0: Where?
1: In the Wednesday play. I had three lines and a scream off camera.
0: It was tonight. Oh, Sally, I'm so sorry. I've been so hard at it with this spinal column business. Just look at all these charts and books.
1: Oh, Roger, you're not still down among the vertebrae. That's every night this week. You look terrible.
0: I feel terrible. Have you ever put in a lot of time with medical textbooks? I keep getting all symptoms. You see this book?
1: Yes.
0: I've had everything in it except the preface. And the words they use, I can't get my tongue round them, let alone remember them. And the case is tomorrow.
1: All I know about osteoarthritis is that it's a pain in the back.
0: You didn't say that again. After 8 days, it's about all I really know. And tomorrow I've got to cross-examine a bloke who's the country's leading authority on it. Exit Roger Thursby to Slow Music.
1: But do you really have to go so deep into this hip bone connected to the thigh bone stuff? You said you've got this Dr. Eagler advising you.
0: Sally, Dr. Eagler advises people rather like a stoat advises a rabbit. He he looks them in the eye and then destroys them.
1: Oh, well, that's splendid. Compared with him, the other doctor won't seem nearly so frightening. Pretend you're cross-examining him now.
0: Who, Reynolds?
1: Yes. Stand up. Throw your arm out.
0: Why?
1: With you pointing at him and Dr. Eagler glaring at him, he won't have a chance.
0: Really? All right. I'll try it. Mr. Reynolds, would it not be true to say that osteoarthritis would be indicated... How am I doing?
1: Marvellous, but don't ask the judge that.
0: No. That osteoarthritis would be indicated at the posterior intervertebral joints by a blast.
1: Oh, never mind. Look it up on the chart.
0: Chart?
1: With the skeleton on it.
0: Oh, yes, with the chart. Yes, posterior intervertebral joints. Now, where are we? Posterior intervertebral joints. He hasn't got any.
1: Of course he has.
0: And I thought I'd learnt them all the way down.
1: Well, have another go. I'll point to them. Come on, from the top.
0: All right, then. 7 cervical vertebrae, 12 dorsal vertebrae, 5 lumbar vertebrae.
1: Each vertebra consisting of?
0: A body and an arch.
1: Joined to each other by?
0: Cartilage and ligaments. Sounds like a firm of solicitors.
1: How much do you get for this case, Roger?
0: 12 guineas.
1: 8 nights' work, a day in court, you'd earn more as a traffic warden.
0: Come on, Sally, it's tomorrow!
1: Oh, the intervertebral discs consist of...
0: I've got this all right. The intervertebral discs consist of... Don't prompt me. Wait a minute. I've got it. Consists of... I've gone. Everything's gone. I've finished. I'm a complete blank. It's no use at all. It's just all whirling around a horrible mass of Latin words and bits of gristle.
1: You want to know what I think?
0: Well?
1: I think you've just learnt sufficient to utterly confuse you.
0: You may be right.
1: Why not do what everybody's telling you to do? Leave it to Dr. Eagler.
0: All right.
1: That's it. Now, come on. Sit down and relax.
0: Mm.
1: Henry said you were getting far too steamed up about this case.
0: Did he? When did you see Henry?
1: I didn't see him. He just happened to phone me.
0: You can't just happen to phone someone. I mean, it's not an accidental process. You have to willfully stick a finger in the dial and deliberately zizz it round.
1: Oh, the keen legal brain. You wouldn't be jealous.
0: I might be. I very well might be. I think I'd better hold you tight, don't you, and never let you go.
1: Roger. Roger?
0: Hmm?
1: What's your hand doing behind my back?
0: Sally, do you know something?
1: What?
0: There are 12 dorsal vertebrae.

0: witness in court.
1: Take the book in your right hand. Repeat the words on the card.
0: I swear by Almighty God that the evidence I shall give to the court shall be the truth, the whole truth, and nothing but the truth.
2: Dr. Albert Eagler, are you a registered medical practitioner, and are your qualifications...
3: Mr. Thursby, it is Mr. Eagler. The gentleman is a well-known orthopedic surgeon.
0: Nope, it's Dr. MDFRCP. I'm an orthopedic physician, Your Honor.
2: Doctor, you examine my client...
3: Just a minute. 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
0: None, Your Honor. Except that they think their methods are better than mine, and I know my methods are better than theirs.
3: I see. Well, I've learned something at any rate.
0: Good.
3: Say something, Dr. Eagler.
0: I murmured to myself that I was glad to have been, in some small way, of service.
3: You said good, Dr. Eagler.
0: Well, when I talk to myself, Your Honor, I speak in shorthand. I use few words myself because I find other people talk so much.
3: Yes, well, do let's get on, Mr. Thursby.
2: If Your Honor pleases.
3: Right.
2: Doctor, you have examined my client, Mr. Mulholland, and you have heard his evidence that 2.5 years ago, while working for the defendants, he fell off a wonky defective ladder and hurt his back.
0: Yes.
2: And that he recovered after a few weeks and was quite all right until a couple of months ago. Then, without any further accident, he suddenly had a crippling pain in his back.
0: Yes, I know the man's history well.
2: In your opinion, Dr. Eagler, what is he suffering from?
0: A prolapsed lumbar intervertebral disc.
3: Dr. Eagler, I presume you mean a slipped disc.
0: No, I mean a prolapsed lumbar intervertebral disc.
3: Do you mind if we call it a slipped disc, Doctor?
0: I don't mind what Your Honor calls it, but what it is a prolapsed lumbar intervertebral disc.
3: Name them, Doctor, and find simple words easier.
0: Your Honor, there are dozens of discs in the body, but this one happens to be an intervertebral disc in the lumbar region. If Your Honor can suggest simpler words for that, I will gladly use them.
2: Perhaps Your Honor could say slipped instead of prolapsed.
3: I'm perfectly capable of saying prolapsed, thank you, Mr. Thursby. And I know it means slipped. This man is suffering from a prolapsed lumbar disc in the intervertebral area.
0: Prolapsed lumbar intervertebral disc.
3: Now, please don't interrupt. I was just writing it down as in prolapsed lumbar intervertebral disc.
0: Well done.
3: Keep your shorthand for your consulting room, Doctor, will you?
4: He's rubbing the judge up the wrong way, Roger. Smooth it down.
2: Your Honor, I'm sure the witness didn't mean...
3: Well, I'm sure he did. Now, let's get on with the case.
2: Now, I'm very grateful to Your Honor. Dr. Eagler, what do you consider is the cause of my client's incapacity?
0: I've no doubt at all of the cause of his incapacity.
3: Well, what is it?
0: It was caused by the injury when he fell off the ladder.
2: Thank you, Doctor.
3: Right. Well, now, Mr. Belkin...
5: Dr. Eagler, I put it to you that the plaintiff is actually suffering from osteoarthritis.
0: He isn't.
5: Let me ask you this. If the plaintiff were suffering from osteoarthritis, isn't it true that that could be caused by something other than falling off the ladder?
0: Yes, that is true. But he isn't suffering from osteoarthritis.
5: If he were, it could be due to quite ordinary causes, such as his age, the heavy manual work he does, even playing a lot of football as you.
0: Yes, these are common causes of osteoarthritis, but he hasn't got osteoarthritis. He's got a prolapsed lumbar intervertebral disc.
5: Dr. Eagler, on what did you base that opinion?
0: My examination of the patient, his previous history of injury, and some 20 years' experience of diagnosing this particular form of ailment.
5: Did you take an X-ray?
0: I did not.
5: Why not?
0: It was not necessary.
5: Mr. K.R.G. Reynolds, the distinguished surgeon who will be giving evidence for the defense, thought an X-ray was necessary. I take it you don't agree with it.
0: I seldom do.
5: I put it to you that you were so confident of your own infallibility that you did not bother to take an X-ray.
0: No one is confident of his own infallibility, at least not in my profession, sir. I did not take an X-ray because in view of the patient's history, there were no medical grounds for taking one. Moreover, X-rays cost money. I don't know how you run your legal aid service, but we try to avoid extravagance.
3: Well, don't make speeches, Doctor, please.
0: I thought you wanted my opinion.
2: Dr. Eagler, is there anything I haven't asked you which you'd like to tell us?
0: Yes, there are lots of things. But perhaps I'd better not.
3: You may stand down.
2: That is the plaintiff's case, Your Honor.
3: I see. Now, Mr. Belkin?
5: Mr. Reynolds, please.
2: Thank you, Doctor. That was very, very firmly put.
0: Yeah. Do you want me anymore?
2: No, heavens, yes. From now on is where I really need you.
0: You won't be quick about it. I've work to do, sitting about here wasting time.
5: Your name is K.R.G. Reynolds, and you're a registered medical practitioner.
0: Yes, sir.
5: Your qualifications are MS-FRCS.
0: Yes.
6: So it's Mr. Reynolds. Your Honor is obviously well acquainted with medical protocol.
3: Well, thank you, Mr. Reynolds. Thank you. Mr. Belkin, would you proceed in your own time?
5: Mr. Rennell, you examined Mr. Fred Mulholland on December the 4th.
7: I did.
5: What, in your opinion, was he suffering from?
7: He was suffering from osteoarthritis of the small joint.
5: Did you use anything to confirm your diagnosis?
7: Well, of course. My examination would not have been thorough if I had neglected to take an X-ray.
8: Mr. Thursby, that's getting directly at me. Now do something about it.
9: I can't, not yet.
5: What did the X-ray show?
7: It confirmed quite clearly my diagnosis of osteoarthritis of the small joint.
8: It did nothing of the kind, Thursby. I saw it. Now get up and cut it to ribbons.
5: Thank you, Mr. Rennell.
2: Mr. Rennell, you are definitely of the opinion that my client has osteoarthritis of the small joint?
7: I am, sir.
2: How can you be sure that he hasn't got a prolapsed lumbar intervertebral disc?
3: I think we might have another try at calling it a slipped disc.
6: Any objection, Mr. Rennell?
7: Oh, none at all, Your Honor. It's what I should call it myself. I'm afraid some of us think that long words impress the layman. I find simple words save everybody's time.
3: How refreshing. This will make it so much easier for you, Mr. Thursby, won't it?
10: I'm most obliged, Your Honor.
3: You should thank Mr. Rennell, not me.
10: Thank you, Mr. Rennell, for making it so much easier.
3: No. Not now. Not now, Mr. Thursby, for heaven's sake. You're cross-examining now.
2: As your lordship pleases. Mr. Rennell, I was asking you, how can you be sure my client hasn't got a slipped disc?
7: Because the X-rays show osteoarthritis so clearly, no one could make a mistake.
3: Well, I think we'd better see these X-rays.
2: We respect Your Honor, Dr. Eagler has seen those X-rays.
3: Well, I want to see them myself. Usher. Oh, come on. Thank you. And provide counsel with X-rays, please.
11: Yes, Your Honor.
3: Well, now, here we have the position where two experts of great experience are saying completely opposing things. And it's for me to decide which of them is correct. They can't both be. So we need some proof. If experts can disagree, who am I to say who is right?
12: Yeah.
3: Mr. Thursby, if you wish to obtain instructions from your medical witness, kindly see that it causes no interruptions, please.
2: I'm sorry, Your Honor.
3: Now, Mr. Rennell, why do you say that you are right and Dr. Eagler is wrong?
7: Well, Your Honor, if you'll hold the X-ray up to the light, you'll see quite clearly a quarter-inch long line of bones sticking out.
3: Oh, yes. Do we all see that?
2: I can't see a bloody thing.
8: To see, that's why. That's not bone. It's lipping, secondary to the disc.
2: It what?
8: Lipping.
2: I don't understand.
8: Then why are you doing the case?
3: Mr. Thursby, please, we're trying to concentrate. It's very difficult if there's a continual muttering in court. Where exactly on the X-rays do you mean, Mr. Rennell?
7: Would Your Honor allow me to come up to the bench?
3: Yes, certainly. It'd be most helpful.
7: Can I come up too?
3: No, be quiet, sir. Thursby, kindly remind your witness that if he wishes to address me, he must do it through you.
8: Get up there, Thursby. Heaven knows what Rennell will fool him into believing.
2: Would Your Honor be gracious enough to allow my witness to come up at the same time?
3: And I suppose you and Mr. Belkin will want to come too. I don't want a tea party up here. Mr. Rennell, if you'll just point, you see, just point to where you mean.
7: Hmm? Just here, Your Honor.
3: Uh-huh.
7: The light of it, here.
3: Oh, I see, yes. Hmm.
7: You see, that is the quarter-inch long line of bone I referred to. That is osteoarthritic bone formation.
3: Oh, thank you, Mr. Rennell. Thank you.
8: It's nothing of the kind. It's lipping secondary to the disc. Come on, now go on, tell him.
2: Your Honor?
3: Mr. Thursby, I must point out that I did see quite clearly what Mr. Rennell wished me to see. Now, to prove your case, you must demonstrate to me that his interpretation of it is wrong. Now, what have you got to say on that?
2: What have I to say, Doctor?
8: It's lipping.
2: Mr. Rennell, I put it to you that what you have shown the judge is, in fact, lipping.
7: Do you mean it's an osteophyte formation?
2: Do I? Do I mean it's an osteophyte formation?
8: Yes, but it's secondary to the disc.
2: How do you mean?
8: The lipping.
2: But what about the osteophyte formation?
8: It's the same thing.
2: Same as which?
8: Same as which what?
2: The lipping or the disc?
8: No!
3: If you're going to raise your voice like that, Dr. Eagler...
7: Your Honor, I can't stand much more of this.
3: No one is obliging you to stay, Doctor.
7: Thank you, Your Honor. I accept your invitation.
3: It was not an invitation, Doctor.
7: With all due respect, and as Your Honor pleases, I shall take it as one. Good day.
2: No, Dr. Eagler, you mustn't go to pieces.
7: Doctor!
3: No. Mr. Thursby, we are waiting. Now, you were asked by the witness what you meant by lipping.
2: Lipping, Your Honor?
3: Well, don't sound so surprised, Mr. Thursby. It was you who used the word, no doubt on instructions. But I would prefer to think that you didn't simply repeat it like a parrot merely because it was mentioned to you by the gentleman who seems to have disappeared. I'm sure you wouldn't have the discourtesy to do that.
10: Well, no, of course not, Your Honor, no.
3: Good, good. Well, then, just let me know, will you, in general terms, what lipping means.
10: Lipping. It's not a word one uses in general conversation.
3: Well, if it were, Mr. Thursby, I shouldn't have asked you what it meant. You see, I do understand ordinary English, but you've used what is obviously a technical term.
10: Yes, it's a technical term. It's a medical word.
3: In a case like this, where the burden of proof is upon your client, and where there is a most convincing witness for the defendants, do you think you're going to be able to persuade me that his medical opinion is wrong?
10: Well, Your Honor, I don't know.
3: In fact, Mr. Dursley, without the assistance of your expert witness, do you think you can carry the matter any further at all?
10: I suppose not. Thank you, Mr. Reynolds. Just one last question, quite apart from all the technical stuff. I mean, whatever it is my client is suffering from, how do you think he got it?
7: Oh, I suppose when he fell off the ladder.
3: Well, if that's all you wish to ask, Mr. Thursby, if that's all you wish to say, I think we can all... What was that you said, Mr. Reynolds?
10: Your Honor, he said, I suppose when he fell off the ladder.
3: Is that so, Mr. Reynolds?
10: Well, yes.
2: Well, don't you see, Your Honor? It doesn't matter what he had. He got it falling off the ladder. I submit the employer that clearly liable, and my case is proved.
3: And what do you say to that, Mr. Belkin?
5: Your Honor, in view of this submission from my expert witness, I have no other course but to submit to judgment.
2: Your Honor, I ask for judgment for the agreed damages of £100 and costs.
3: So be it.
2: I won.
9: Well done, my boy.
2: Thank you, Uncle.
11: Thank you, Mr. Thursby. Thank you very much.
10: Oh, I beg your pardon?
11: I'm Fred.
2: Fred?
11: It was my back.
2: Oh, Fred! Yes, Fred! Thank you, Fred!
11: Not at all. Any time.
9: Roger, this gentleman is from Marlborough and Prescott, the solicitors for the other side.
10: Oh, how do you do?
12: You had a tough nut with that witness of yours, Mr. Thursby. I like the way you battled on, regardless.
10: Oh, thank you very much.
12: Do a case for us, do you think?
10: Well, I'd rather.
12: Only a small case, but in your line, I think. I'll be in touch.
10: Well, what do you mean, in my line?
12: Fellow claiming damages for a fractured clavicle.
10: Oh, lovely. I'll do it. What? No.
13: In that episode of Brothers in Law, the parts were played as follows: Roger Thursby, Richard Bryars; Henry Blagrove, Richard Waring; Grimes, John Glyn Jones; Sally, Anne Davis; Eagler, Richard Caldicott; the judge, John LeMessurier; Belkin, John Breslin; Reynolds, Robert Dorning. Other parts were played by Malcolm Hayes, Clifford Norgate, and Frederick Treves. The expert witness was written by Frank Muir and Dennis Norden, and adapted for radio by Richard Waring. The program was produced by David Hatch.

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2: Claire in the Community by Harry Venning and David Ramsden. Episode 2, Adoption.
3: So, Irene suggests that we change the weekly team meeting to a fortnightly team meeting, but then when the fortnightly team meeting comes around the following Friday, half the team aren't there because they thought that the fortnightly team meetings weren't starting for 2 weeks. You haven't been listening to a word I've said, have you, Brian?
2: Irene suggested that you change the weekly team meeting to a fortnightly team meeting, but when the fortnightly team meeting came round to the following Friday, half the team weren't there because they thought the fortnightly team meetings weren't starting for 2 weeks.
3: That's so typical of you, Brian. You deliberately listened out of spite. Come on, Brian.
2: No.
3: Come on, don't be such a wuss.
2: I'm not about to rifle through the personal belongings of a pair of complete strangers.
3: No, you're not. I am. Your job is to keep guard.
2: I'm not happy about this.
3: Okay, Brian, point taken. Now go and be not happy over by the front door and keep your eyes peeled.
2: Look, couldn't we just wait until they've moved in and then get to know them, please?
3: No. Forewarned is forearmed. I want to know in advance what kind of neighbours we're getting. Besides, they want us to look in their boxes.
2: How do you work that out?
3: It's just, you know, basic psychology. Anyone who leaves personal possessions unattended in a communal space like this hallway subconsciously wants them examined.
2: All right, so why have they taped the boxes up?
3: Have they? Blast.
2: You can't rip the tape off!
3: It'll stick back. How else am I going to get in the boxes? Yes. And the early signs are very encouraging. Crockery wrapped in The Guardian! Have you read the strip cartoon? I've never really understood it.
2: Claire, will you just get a move on?
3: Right, books. Let's have a look. A couple of Penguin classics. Otherwise, non-fiction. Atlas, Dictionary, Thesaurus... Several Lonely Planet guides. What have we here? Tony Benn's diaries, all three volumes. And they've been read. Okay, Brian, so I am guessing educated professionals, articulate, limited leisure time, I'm guessing well-travelled, I'm guessing disaffected labour. Oh, come on, Brian, will you stop pretending you're not interested?
2: I'm not.
3: Oh, look, this box is just full of nothing but old records.
2: Fine, well, let's have a look.
3: Photo albums. Crikey, Brian, they've been to Cuba. Bank statements. Standing order to Amnesty International. I've really been wanting to do that. It's highly commendable. Oh, and what's this? Lurking near the bottom of the box? A packet of fair trade coffee. Brian, I think they can be our friends.
4: It will mean much greater responsibility, Helen.
5: I'm hungry for greater responsibility, Ray.
6: Problems you've never encountered before?
5: I don't regard them as new problems, Irene. I see them as fresh challenges. I am confident that I can provide the dedication, commitment and professionalism such a diverse client group demands. Furthermore, I...
6: Helen, please. You have to be able to spout this crap without giggling. Otherwise, there's no point in even going to the promotion interview.
3: Tim's a psychiatric nurse and Jessie's in publishing. They met at university in Norwich, through the student union, and they've been together ever since, which is over 10 years. They've got some lovely ceramics.
7: They sound very nice.
3: Oh, they do, don't they? I can't wait to meet them.
4: Helen, take this seriously.
3: God. What's going on here?
4: We're trying to coach Helen for her promotion interview. She's going for Polly's job.
6: But if Helen moves upstairs to Polly's old job, who are we going to get down here? It might be awful.
3: Well, they might not be. Brian and I, we were very anxious about the people moving in upstairs, and they've turned out to be lovely. Tim and Jessie.
5: Oh, whilst I remember, Claire, someone called Emma rang.
3: Abrupt, condescending, supercilious.
5: That's right.
3: Yes, that'll be my sister. Brian, you sleep.
2: Let's see. In bed, eyes shut. Yeah, it certainly looks that way.
3: Yeah. I need to talk to you. This is important to me.
2: Oh, I'm crying out loud, Claire. If I want to leave my clothes in a pile at the side of my bed, it's my business. They're my clothes and it's my side of the bed.
3: I'm not talking about that. Since you mention it, why don't you just fold them?
2: Fold them in the morning?
3: No, you won't. You won't. You'll put them on and you'll go to work. No wonder you look like a scarecrow.
2: I'm an English teacher. I'm supposed to look like that.
3: I got a call today from my sister.
2: That's nice, dear. Good night.
3: Emma and Max have recently rewritten their wills, and she has an important question to ask me regarding the twins. But she wouldn't ask me over the phone, so we've arranged to meet for lunch later in the week.
2: That's nice, dear. Good night.
3: Brian, don't you understand what this means? Emma and Max are going to ask me to adopt their children.
2: What?
3: In the event of their deaths. Think about it, Brian. I am next of kin.
2: What about your mother?
3: Come on, that's not likely. We've had first-hand experience of mother's parenting skills. Emma would sooner have her children raised by wolves.
2: Yep, fine. Whatever. Good night.
3: Not fine, whatever, Brian. This is a serious issue. We could become parents.
2: Yeah, if they die.
3: Of course, if they die.
2: Both of them?
3: Yes, both of them.
2: Well, it's not likely, though, is it?
3: No, I'm not asking you to work the odds out, Brian. I want you to commit to the responsibility.
2: I commit to the responsibility. Good night. What on earth are they doing up there?
3: I think Tim and Jessie are christening their new flat. Good luck to them.
2: She's overdoing it a bit, isn't she?
3: Do you really want me to answer that, Brian?
2: It's just a bit intrusive, inconsiderate.
3: Admit it, Brian. The sound of a woman enjoying sex threatens your masculinity and offends your puritanism.
2: I just want to go to sleep.
3: Don't be such a prude. It's just two people making love. Let them get on with it. It's not so it's going to last all night. Come on, Brian. What are you going to do?
2: I don't know.
3: You've got to do something.
2: All right, just give me a second.
3: You've had ages.
2: Okay, okay. I'll twist.
3: Five of clubs.
2: Stick.
3: Dealer holds 20. Pay 21.
2: 21.
3: Damn.
2: Do you want another hand?
3: No, I do not. I want to go to sleep. I want them to stop. It's unnatural. It's inhuman. It'll be time to get up soon, Brian. Please go up and ask them to stop.
2: Oh, how many times I have to tell you no? Have I gone deaf or have they stopped?
3: I think they've stopped.
2: Thank you, God.
3: This has got to have been the longest night of my entire life. Good night, Brian.
2: Night, Claire.
3: Fetch the cards, Brian.
2: I got them here.
3: Thank you, Mrs. Benson. I'll see you next week. Did you see what I did then, Megan?
5: You upset the client.
3: No, I did not upset the client. The system upset the client. I ensured that I asked the widest possible range of questions covering age, family, mental health, physical health, alcohol issues, drug issues, the lot.
5: So you can make a fully comprehensive and holistic assessment?
3: So I can dump them on another department. I need another coffee. I'm dead on my feet here.
5: Do you feel better for your nap?
3: Nap?
5: You fell asleep on Mrs. Benson's sofa.
3: Well, why didn't you wake me?
5: Well, Mrs. Benson and I thought you looked like you needed it.
3: Something's got to be done about our neighbours. This can't go on.
5: I know. Brian looks completely shattered.
3: When did you see Brian?
5: Oh, I popped round to see you last night, but you were out. Didn't Brian tell you?
3: No.
5: I think I'll make him one of Auntie Morag's herbal sleeping remedies.
3: Well, what about me?
5: Well, you can if you want, but
7: There's no point in both of us doing it.
2: Pearson. Pearson. Do me a favour, Simon. Shout at that child, would you? I'm too tired.
8: Pearson, get down from that fence now!
2: Thank you.
9: My pleasure. I take it they were at it again last night.
2: Oh, like rabbits. All night, third in a row. Don't know whether to call the Noise Abatement Society or the Guinness Book of Records. It's got to stop.
9: So stop it.
2: How?
9: Quite simple. Just go upstairs, knock on the door and say, excuse me, Mr. Super Stud Sex Machine, can you give it a rest? Quite apart from it keeping me up all night, it's making me feel totally inadequate.
2: Yeah, it's not making me feel totally inadequate. Just think it's a bit weird that people who've been together for 10 years are still...
9: having sex?
2: Yeah, having sex every night. It's not as though they're newlyweds. Me and Claire have been together for 10 years. How come it isn't us keeping them awake all night?
9: It's nothing to be ashamed of.
2: I am not ashamed.
9: People have different sex drives.
2: There's nothing wrong with my sex drive! The point is, since they've moved in upstairs, we've not had a decent night's kip. What's more, it's driving a wedge between me and Claire.
3: Well, I know that you've already filled the forms out, Jenny, but to process the application, we have to go through it one last time.
7: Lee! Lee! I've told you stop running around, Lee! I won't tell you again.
3: Because, some of the information just doesn't tally with what you told Social Security.
7: Put the bin down! Lee! Put that bin down this minute, or I swear! Look what you've done. You are a bad boy.
3: Actually, Jenny... current thinking in child psychology advises... current thinking in child
7: Don't
3: psychology...
7: Don't you dare start telling me how to bring up my child.
3: No, I wouldn't dream of it. I was just saying that...
7: Have you got a child?
3: No.
7: Well, why doesn't that surprise me?
3: I've got twins. They're not my own. They're my sister's. I adopted them after she and her husband were... tragically killed.
7: Really? Oh, that's terrible. How did they die?
3: Trampolining accident.
7: Oh. I'm so sorry.
3: Thank you.
7: Well, twins, huh? Mm. How old?
3: One of them's two. And the other one's two.
7: No wonder you keep yawning. Are they keeping you up, then?
3: I'll say.
7: But it's worth it, isn't it? All the grief, the tears and the heartache, they pay it back in spades, don't they?
3: No, they certainly do.
7: Yeah. What were you saying about child psychology?
3: Oh, yeah. You called Lee a bad boy, and current thinking in child psychology advises against labelling the child as bad, suggesting instead that they be told that they have done a bad act.
7: Oh, right. Right, I see. Lee, that was a very bad act. Little sod.
3: Are you dead?
2: No.
3: Are you British?
2: No.
3: Are you male?
2: Yes.
3: Are you a fictional character?
2: No. That's 15.
3: Are you George Clooney?
2: No.
3: Why not?
2: Just play the game, Claire.
10: Come here, my pretties, and be crushed.
11: Mummy, are we lost?
12: I'm afraid we are, child. How can an honest single mother on the minimum wage survive against the forces of injustice, ignorance, and poverty?
10: Nothing can save you now.
13: Not so fast, Lord Injustice.
10: Carewoman, but how...
13: It takes more than red tape to hold me.
10: Ignorance, poverty.
14: Yes, Master.

0: So, Lord Injustice, looks like it's just you and me.
1: Claire! Claire!
0: What, sorry, yes.
1: You do appreciate how important this team meeting is.
0: Of course.
1: So which way are you voting?
0: For?
1: For?
0: Against.
1: Against?
2: There is no vote, Claire. Helen's teasing you.
1: You've been asleep again.
3: Well, you shouldn't take it out on Claire just because you didn't get the promotion, Helen.
1: Didn't I get the promotion?
3: Oh, sorry, Helen, I thought you'd been told. I thought that was why you were being so spiteful.
1: No, I was just being spiteful. Oh, Helen, bad luck. Oh,
3: you must be gutted.
1: No, actually, I'm not. I didn't want the promotion in the first place. I was merely testing the waters and trying to obtain interview experience for when there's a job I really do want.
2: So you don't mind that they gave it to Penny Bolton?
1: Did Penny get it? Oh, good on her.
0: What does Penny get?
2: Promotion.
0: Oh, you should have gone for that, Helen. You'd have walked it.
2: I think sleep deprivation is severely compromising your efficiency, Claire. Is there any chance of the situation at home improving? Claire? Claire? Claire?
0: Yes, what? Against, definitely.
2: For pity's sake.
3: Look, sorry, Claire, you're just going to have to talk to your neighbours.
0: Well, I don't know how to broach the subject.
3: It doesn't have to be confrontational. You invite them down for drinks. Create a comfortable, non-judgmental social situation in which to raise the issue. Approach it obliquely. Talk about the nature of community. Discuss the shortcomings of Victorian flat conversions with a lack of adequate soundproofing.
0: Oh, no, I can't. It's too embarrassing. It's too humiliating. It's just degrading.
3: So get Brian to do it.
0: You know, Ray, I think you might be onto something.
1: Penny Bolton. The bitch.
4: I'm sorry, Claire, I still don't understand.
0: Okay, I'll go through it one more time. We create a comfortable, non-judgmental social situation in which to raise the issue.
4: Yes, approach it obliquely, Victorian conversions, community soundproofing, blah, blah, blah. Yeah, I get all that.
0: So what don't you understand?
4: Why I've got to do it.
0: Because I do everything in this relationship. Now, I've always done everything. I asked you out, I seduced you, I asked you to move in with me. I even found the flat. I even found the furniture for the flat. Well, you know, I'm sick of it. I'd like to switch roles, Brian. Brian, are you listening to me? Brian, I'm talking to you, Brian.
4: All right. You win. I'll do it.
0: Good. Because I've dropped a note into Tim and Jesse's, and they're coming around for drinks tomorrow evening. 6 o'clock. Don't be late.
3: Leave me alone. I'm tired.
0: You're not as tired as me. I'm meeting Emma tomorrow. She's hardly going to hand her kids over to someone looking as rough as I do.
4: Megan says I look like a gilly.
0: What?
4: A gilly. Apparently it's a very tired-looking Highland ghost.
0: Not the gilly. Megan. When did you see her?
4: She popped around to see you earlier tonight. Didn't I tell you?
0: No, you didn't.
4: Do you want to try and play Jenga? Or do you think the bed's too bouncy?
0: Crying out loud, Emma. Have you seen the prices in this place?
5: Just relax and enjoy yourself. When was the last time we did lunch? Besides, it's my treat. I think you deserve it. I could never do the job you do. I mean, who was that scary-looking bag lady in your office?
0: Helen. She's a colleague.
5: Well, I think what you do is marvellous. What would you like to drink?
0: Oh, just so. Water. Some of us have to go back to work after lunch.
5: I hope you don't mind me saying this, sis, but you look absolutely awful. Would you mind lifting your head off the table? It's just they know me in here.
0: How's that? Is that better? It's
5: almost. Got a bread roll stuck to your face.
0: Sorry, I haven't had any sleep for a week. Noisy neighbours. Hopefully Brian will sort it out this evening.
5: Oh, you poor thing. I know just what that's like. People next to us are forever landing their bloody helicopter. It's all ours. But we've had to move the twins into the West Wing. Look, before you lapse into unconsciousness, there's something very important I need to discuss with you.
0: Oh, yes, yeah. I'm all ears.
5: Yeah, now, having children doesn't just change one's lifestyle, Claire. It forces you to reassess your whole life. There are decisions to be made, responsibilities to face up to, harsh realities to confront, including the possibility that Max and I could die. Max and I could die.
0: Oh, whoops, I'm sorry. No, I'm still here. Carry on.
5: Leaving the children orphaned. Now, obviously, all the money stuff is sorted out. Max has seen to that. However, we have had to consider what will happen to the twins after we've gone, which is where you come in.
0: Of course, yeah. You want me to be the twins' guardian?
5: No! Andy and Abigail will be the twins' guardians. We want you to take the cats.
0: The cats.
5: Yeah, well, the thing is, Andy and Abigail, they're not really cat people. They're worried about their furniture, and then there's the curtains.
0: Right, I'm sorry, can we just get this straight? In the event of your untimely death, my nieces go to your husband's golfing partner, and I get your cats.
5: Yeah, that's right. Well, what do you say?
0: Yeah, okay.
6: No, I think Outlaw Josie Wales is a classic, but its narrative is rambling. That's number two. Unforgiven has got to be number one. It's Clint's Western masterpiece. Fancy another pint?
7: Look, mate, nobody enjoys an evening of listing Clint Eastwood films according to genre more than I do. But that's not why I'm here. I came along because you needed Dutch courage and a bit of support before your showdown with the shag bandits. Look, it's 6:20 now, and you told me Claire wanted you there for 6. And for the record, Outlaw Josie Wales' narrative wasn't rambling, they were on a journey.
6: Right, we're only round the corner. We can squeeze a quick one in.
7: Correction, 6:26.
6: I'm not scared of her, you know.
7: Nobody's suggesting you are, but I am.
6: Simon, I promise, she'll never even know you were with me. My mobile's off, you're perfectly safe.
7: Promise?
6: I swear.
7: Go on then, get him in. And some chutney mini poppadoms. Hello? Right. Okay. I see. Yes, I'll do that. Okay.
6: Cheers.
7: Claire just called me. She wants you to come home, you spineless, pathetic excuse for a man. Her words, not mine. Cheers.
6: Well, that's that then. No more prevarication. It's got to be done.
7: It's Gary Cooper in High Noon.
6: Alan Ladd in Shame.
7: William Holden in The Wild Bunch, Peckinpah's greatest film.
6: You think so? I prefer The Getaway. It's leaner and meaner. He doesn't waste a frame.
7: Shall I get you a whiskey chaser?
6: Yes, please. Could you make it a double?
7: Yeah.
0: I've just spoken to Brian. He sends his apologies. Drama club rehearsals went on longer than anticipated. You know, the kids, they love it so much. And Brian, he can't bring himself to disappoint them. More wine, anyone? Twigley?
6: I'm sorry?
0: Twiglets.
8: you were talking about the lack of adequate soundproofing in Victorian flat conversions.
0: Oh, was I? Oh, no, that's a hobby of Brian's. He'll tell you all about it when he gets here. So, how are you finding things since you moved in?
8: Feels like home already.
9: Which is just as well, bearing in mind how much it cost us.
8: Slaves to the mortgage.
0: No more swanning off to places like Cuba.
9: Sorry?
0: Which I hear is very popular.
8: Fortunately, we've done Cuba.
9: It was either a flat or a wedding.
8: And the head ruled the heart.
9: The wedding's on hold till next year.
8: But we're happy.
0: Good for you.
9: If a little exhausted.
0: Yeah. I bet you are. Now, Brian and I, we've always been very happy in this area. There's a vibrant cultural and social mix. What's more, we haven't been burgled for years, not since they closed down the crackdown.
8: Well, I can't wait to see it. Between shifting boxes, humping furniture, assembling flat packs and working nights, I've hardly set eyes on the outside world.
0: Wait, I beg your pardon?
8: Between shifting boxes...
0: No, I heard that. What was the last bit?
8: I've hardly set
0: Before
8: eyes on...
0: that?
8: Working nights?
0: You've been working nights?
8: All week, since we moved in.
0: So who's... formal twiglets?
8: But in many ways, moving has been tougher on Jessie. It can be a very isolating experience.
9: Oh, I've been fine. You just get through these things.
8: I'm just grateful to Noel.
0: Noel,
9: Tim's brother.
8: Noel's been such a star. As soon as he heard I was working nights and Jessie was going to be stuck all on her own, he was over like a shot. Just to keep her company.
9: He's been very nice to me.
8: Nice doesn't even begin to cover it. He's the best brother in the world, and he'll be the best man at our wedding.
0: Will you excuse me? I think I ought to try and get hold of Brian just one more time.
10: Hello?
0: Oh, no.
10: Hello, Tim. Hello, Jessie. I'm Brian. I'm here to tell you...
0: Brian, please, before you go any further, can we just go to the kitchen?
10: No. It can't wait. You two, the noisy shagging has to stop, and it has to stop now.
0: Good morning, everyone.
2: Oh, here she comes. Dead man walking.
0: Ah, bloody ha-ha.
3: So?
0: So what?
11: Did you have the showdown with the noisy neighbours?
0: Oh, yeah.
2: And was there a satisfactory conclusion?
0: If you consider the disintegration of a 10-year relationship amidst a tornado of vitriolic abuse as satisfactory, well, yes, it was.
9: Oh, Claire, I'm so sorry. But you'll be okay. Brian was a nice guy, but a bit of a tit.
11: You split up with Brian, though. Claire, that's terrible.
0: Not me and Brian. Them upstairs. Turned out she was sleeping with his brother. They both moved out.
2: Well, they've gone already.
0: Oh, yeah, and tonight I will be having the first decent night's sleep in almost a week.
12: So, do you really think you can destroy me, the Dark Lord of Injustice?
0: Yes, I do. And associating darkness with evil offends many black people, so stop it.
12: We are alone at last.
0: I've waited a long time for the opportunity to rid the world of you.
12: And you have every right to do so, I'm sure. But care, woman, in amongst all your righteous anger towards me, is there not just the tiniest hint of attraction?
0: Attraction?
12: I know I'm very attracted to you. Your full lips, your alabaster skin, that swan-like neck. Oh, it's awfully hot in here. Do you mind if I take off my cloak of doom?
0: Forget it, creep. Do you really think you can seduce me over to the evil side with your oily charm, your silver-tongued flattery, and rock-hard body with perfect muscular definition?
12: There'll be plenty of time to destroy me afterwards. In the meantime, why don't we take the opportunity to indulge in some long, lingering, passionate, consensual sex?
0: Aren't you forgetting something?
12: In my bedside cabinet.
0: Good lad.
12: Oh, God, Carewoman. If you'd only known how long I've waited to hold you in my arms and smother you in kisses.
0: Yeah, the neck, big boy. Oh, work on the neck. Yeah, maybe a bit lower.
12: To press my body against yours.
0: Goodness.
12: Goodness has nothing to do with it.
0: Oh.
4: Claire? Claire, wake up. Oh, you're having a nightmare. You're making a strange groaning noise.
0: Thank you, Brian.
4: You're welcome.
0: Good night.
4: Pleasant dreams. You have been listening to Claire in the Community by Harry Venning and David Ramsden, starring Sally Phillips, Nina Conti, Gemma Craven, Alex Lowe, Richard Lumsden and Ellen Thomas, with Andrew Wincott, Helen Longworth and Nicholas Bolton. The executive producer was Paul Schlesinger, and the producer was Katie Tyrrell.

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8: A Life of Bliss. Being the biography of Bachelor Bliss with Brenda Bruce as Anne, Colin Gordon as Tony, Muriel Pavlo as Tina, and George Cole as the shy young bachelor himself, David Alexander Bliss. Does Bliss consider there's any future in marriage by computer? This week's excuse to call on him a day or two ago.
9: Oh, you mean fill in a questionnaire designed to reveal your basic character, feed it into a computer?
8: And out would come the name of a possible wife.
9: Well, out of the question from my point of view.
8: Why?
9: Well, feed in my character and out would come a rejection slip.
8: Well, Sister Anne and husband Tony seem very happily married.
9: Yes, but they were definitely BC.
8: BC?
9: Before computer.
8: Talking about them doesn't embarrass you.
9: Not in the least. So there you are, you won't trip me up that way.
8: A united couple?
9: Couldn't be more united. Yet they still retain their separate identities. That's the whole secret, if you ask me.
8: And it's really true in that case.
9: Oh, good heavens, yes. Tony may blow his top occasionally and do his nut about being master in his house.
8: But it doesn't amount to anything.
9: When it comes down to it, he's got a genuine respect for Anne's mind.
8: In other words, they're a well-balanced couple.
9: Unusually well-balanced. Couldn't be better, in fact.
10: Dino, lad.
9: Oh, hello, Tony. We were just talking about you.
10: Yeah, what were you saying?
9: That you may blow up occasionally, but when it comes down to it, you've got nothing up top. When it comes down to it, you're unusually unbalanced. No. You couldn't be more of a nutter. No.
8: I left, leaving him to sort it out. Back to the present to join David and Anne for The Insecurity Guard.
9: I wouldn't mind. Heaven knows I wouldn't mind. Only it happens, just happens to be the third time in a week Tina's put me off.
11: Well, only because she's been working late interviewing people.
9: I know that. And I know that working on a magazine, irregular hours are part of her job. I mean, I'm not stupid.
11: There's overconfidence for you.
9: It shouldn't be necessary to put me off that often, Anne. Not if she's properly organized. 3 interviews out of the blue inside a week. It doesn't make sense. Fact is, she falls for the atmosphere of glamour surrounding the people concerned. Now, I wouldn't want you to get the idea I'm jealous.
11: I'll try not to.
9: But the first time, it was a pop star. Male, needless to say.
11: I'll go on trying not to, despite that.
9: The other 2 times, that film star, Michael Crane, described in today's paper as having an animal appeal.
11: It's no use. I failed not to.
9: Well, you must know I trust Tina.
11: Well, I know you've got every reason to trust her.
9: And you don't think I've got any grounds for complaint?
11: I can even prove it.
9: Well, I'd like to know how.
11: She's put you out 3 times in a week. That's what you said, isn't it?
9: Yes.
11: Yet you were out with her on Monday night.
9: Okay, then. 3 times in 10 days.
11: You were out with her last Thursday night, too.
9: Well, 3 times in a fortnight, and that's my last offer.
11: You also saw her over the weekend.
9: You can drive a hard bargain.
11: On Saturday evening and all day Sunday.
9: Do you think I ought to see a psychiatrist and find out what's wrong with me?
11: Not really.
9: You don't think it's that serious?
11: I think the shock might prove too much for you.
9: I do trust her, though.
11: You remember that song with the title, Love is a Many Splendid Thing?
9: Vaguely.
11: Well, there could be a follow-up called Jealousy is a Many-Headed Monster.
9: For example?
11: Oh, good gracious. Well, for example, fathers can be jealous of their own children. And children of each other.
9: And of other children.
11: Yes, and mums of other mums. You must have heard them. To hear Mrs. Worthington talk, you think that her Jeremy was going to grow up to be Prime Minister, and the closest he'll come to that is getting himself arrested outside number 10.
0: Well, I'm sure you're far too sensible to feel the same about Alexander.
11: What? That he'll ever become Prime Minister? Well, of course I don't think he will.
0: Well, that's what I said.
11: I know he will. I'm so silly of all those other mums. People can be jealous about almost anything. Of other people's success.
0: And possessions.
11: As Tony will be about Clive Howard's new car.
0: Well, I'll believe that when I hear it.
11: You will, as soon as he hears about the car. And then there's just no end to it. People can even be jealous of a dog's affection.
0: And a dog of not winning ours.
11: Whatever's Psyche trying to say?
0: But she doesn't need to be jealous because everybody's mad about her.
11: But you know, as often as not, and this applies in your case...
0: Oh, I completely forgot when we were talking about me.
11: Well, it springs from insecurity.
0: Oh, nonsense. Why should I feel insecure about Tina? I ought to be sure of her by now.
11: Well, how about being sure of yourself?
0: To coin a phrase, that's an ass of a different colour.
11: A prize ass, but normal enough.
0: Normal?
11: Completely.
0: Do you know, that's the first time anybody's ever said that about me.
11: Normal in this one respect.
0: Well, you would have to spoil it.
11: I'll make up for it by psychoanalyzing you.
0: Oh, you qualify.
11: Fully. And for an obvious reason.
0: What?
11: I've been married for 17 years.
0: That counts?
11: Well, it's only one of the many things a woman has to be.
0: Meaning?
11: Wife, mother, cook and housekeeper, chartered accountant, vital if you're going to manage on your housekeeping, nursemaid to your children, wet nurse to your husband, guide, philosopher, vamp and psychiatrist.
0: Say no more. I'll lie down on the couch.
11: Lacking confidence, you feel that you can't compete with the Michael Cranes of this world.
0: Well, who could? He's not only got an animal appeal, you know, he's got an earthy sensuality, too. No, I can hardly match that, can I?
11: Not unless yours is underground. But you have got an appeal of your own.
0: Animal?
11: Household pet. Now, what's the matter with that?
0: Jealous because you said I was a household pet. The green-eyed monster strikes again. Not you, jealousy.
11: Every bit as deadly as Frankenstein's monster.
0: Except that Frankenstein was destroyed by his.
11: Jealousy can destroy a man and turn him into a monster.
0: It can?
11: Dracula, Rasputin, Fu Manchu, and the Marquis de Sade rolled into one.
0: Then you'd better get on with the psychoanalysis while there's still time.
11: You're already on the turn. Remember what you said about Tina? That it shouldn't be necessary for her to put you off so often?
0: Not if she was properly organized.
11: A snide remark, was it not?
0: Oh, slightly snide.
11: Knock, knock, in fact.
0: I'll settle for tap, tap.
11: I control it now. It's later than you think.
0: Yes. Well, I think you've cheered me up enough for one session. I'll settle for a few cooking hints instead.
11: When are you seeing her next?
0: Any minute now.
11: I thought she cancelled your date because of an interview.
0: Yes, but she said she'd pop in for a few minutes on her way to Mr. Crane and his animal sensuality.
11: Oh, for goodness sake.

0: Did she pop in for a few minutes on her way to Mr. Crane and his animal sensuality?
1: Oh, for goodness sake, David, I'm surprised at you. Really, I am. The poor girl's obviously gone out of her way to consider your feelings, and you behave like this. Now, you listen to me. I'm going to give you a solemn warning.
0: Well, now you're sounding like a soothsayer.
1: Well, then heed what I say, because believe me, it's good sooth. When she arrives, don't even mention Michael Crane.
0: Well, she'll probably mention him herself.
1: Then change the subject, but not with a jerk.
0: Smoothly.
1: You better have something up your sleeve, ready.
0: Well, I don't have to prepare anything, not with Tina. There's so much I can say about her.
1: You can begin by saying how sweet it is of her to pop in at all.
0: I know. A lot of my past girlfriends wouldn't have bothered. But then she's different from all the others. Altogether different. Different all round. Herself, in fact. A complete person. She's not just pretty or attractive, either. She's got a sort of... It sounds corny, I know, but a sort of inner beauty. And it's reflected in her face. I forget which of his poems it comes from, but Keats once wrote, "A thing of beauty is a joy forever." That's Tina for you. A joy forever. Do you know, I can be in my blackest mood, but when she walks in, it's like...
1: Like what?
0: Drawing back the curtains on a lovely morning and letting in the light.
1: Now, who would have believed you were capable of that?
0: You'd be surprised what I'm capable of where Tina's concerned.
1: Yes. Well, we won't go into that too deeply.
0: Why ever not? I only said you'd be surprised what I was... Let's change the subject.
1: You'll have to change it with less of a jerk if she mentions Michael Crane.
0: Well, don't worry, I will.
1: I'm not worried now. You've got plenty up your sleeve. Especially the joy forever bit. That'll make her day.
0: Well, seeing her will make mine. Even if it is only...
2: In you go, Tina.
3: Oh, thanks. Hello.
0: Hello, darling.
1: Hello, Tina.
3: Hello, Psyche. Tony was just putting the car away as I came in the gate.
2: Yes, and now I'm going upstairs to freshen up. That being the best excuse I can think of for leaving you and David alone.
1: Well, I think I'd better get back to the kitchen.
0: Good thinking all round.
3: I'm afraid I can't stay long, darling.
0: Oh, that's all right. Just seeing you has made my day, Joy. Have you got time to sit down?
3: I've certainly got time to hear about Joy.
0: Hmm? Joy who? Oh, gosh, I see what you mean. I called you Joy.
3: Yes, you did.
0: Oh, that's simple enough to explain. I was thinking of a line I quoted to Anne.
3: What was that?
0: A girl like Joy is a beauty forever.
3: It's pretty plain you've got her on your mind.
0: It happened to be you I had in mind, oddly enough.
3: So what did you mean to say?
0: That you're a plain thing and forever odd. Don't you? Plain, you'll be forever simple-minded. Honestly, I go from bad to worse.
3: I have noticed.
0: All I'm trying to say, believe it or not, is that you reminded me of Keats.
3: Wasn't he a man?
0: Reminded me of something he wrote.
3: Oh, what in particular?
0: A masculine woman is a joy forever. That's it. That's my last words. I don't know who first said silence is golden, but I bet they had me in mind. But it doesn't matter with you, does it? You understand me.
3: I love you.
0: Oh, now that's made my week. I love you too, darling Joy. Go.
3: Never mind. I'll change my name by deed poll. It'll be easier.
0: Darling. Oh, gosh. I can't think of a single thing to say after that. You'll be glad to know.
3: Is that clock right, honey? I mustn't be late for Mr. Crane.
0: Yeah, according to my subject, it's 5 minutes change. So, 5 minutes slow.
3: According to your watch?
0: Yes, but don't go by that. He's inclined to be fast.
3: He?
0: It.
3: It doesn't really matter. Mr. Crane will...
0: Oh, by the way, Tina. Sorry to interrupt, but there's something I simply must say.
3: A second ago, you said you couldn't think of a single thing.
0: I know, but I'll have to now. I have to say this now, leave it till later, and I might forget.
3: Say what? Forgotten already?
0: No, of course not.
3: What then?
0: Well, if it just give me a moment, I'll sort out what I've got left. I'll sort out my thoughts and tell you what I left unsaid. I know I had it on the tip of my sleeve. It, had it up my cuff. I had something to say. Now, let's see, what was it? Have I told you you're not pretty or attractive like any of my other girlfriends?
3: No, and I trust you won't.
0: Why? Oh gosh, I see. I left out the just, didn't I? Not just pretty or attractive like the others.
3: Meaning I've got something extra?
0: Yes, and you're different too. Different from anybody else I've ever known.
3: I am?
0: Rounder altogether.
3: So that's what you meant by something extra?
0: Different all round. Yourself, in fact. A complete jerk. A complete...
3: You wouldn't, by any chance, be worried about my interview.
0: Not even vaguely.
3: Not even about who it's with?
0: Well, of course not. Why should I be worried about Michael Sard, after all?
3: Michael who?
0: The Marquis de Crane.
3: Michael Crane.
0: Michael Crane. After all, interviewing people like him is a sensual part of your job.
3: Sensual?
0: And essential. It did sound a bit like sensual there, didn't it?
3: Very like.
0: I also know that to you, interviewing him is like interviewing any other animal. You're a monster. Frankenstein.
3: Jealousy. The green-eyed monster.
0: Yes, but it isn't that I don't trust you. It's just that, well, it's a bit difficult to explain.
3: You're sure of me, lack confidence in yourself.
0: Well, not as difficult as I thought.
3: Don't let it get a hold on you, honey. It could prove dangerous.

0: know. That's what Anne said. And it makes sooth, too. Yeah, it makes sense.
1: Which is more than you ever do. Must fly, darling.
0: I'll see you to the door. Yes, okay, come on. When do I see you next?
1: Tomorrow night.
0: Fine for me.
1: Here, about 7.
0: Marvellous.
1: And I won't have to put you off this time.
0: Well, let's hope not. Here, I'll open the front door for you.
1: Well, watch it, won't you, darling? What Anne said made good sooth. Bye. See you tomorrow.
0: Yes, righto. Hope the interview goes well with Michael Manchu. Michael. I know. Ought to be thankful I got away with it. And I am.
2: There's no need to ask you if everything went smoothly. I can see it written all over your face.
0: I only wish I could say the same about myself. I behave like a proper Charlie.
2: Well, jealousy can make Charlies of us all. Which reminds me.
0: What?
2: I wonder if Tony knows about Clive's new car yet.
0: It's no good. You'll never convince me about that. Why, good gracious, you and the Howards have been friends for as long as I can remember.
2: So?
0: Well, Tony's not likely to be jealous of Clive having a new car.
2: You wouldn't say that if you'd heard him on the subject of their new stereo radiogram.
0: Well, you've got a stereo set too, and yours is bigger than theirs.
2: That's why we've got it. It had to be bigger than theirs.
0: Seriously?
2: The green-eyed monsters had a direct effect on the size of practically everything we own. We can't afford a new car, though, so bitterness is bound to set in. And we'll know the moment it does by Tony's opening remark.
0: Why? What'll he say?
2: I'm the last person to say anything against old Clive.
0: But? Then he'll start gently knocking him.
2: Gently? The new car rates the full carpenter treatment. He'll cut Clive down to size by saying he's had more than his share of luck, including having his house bought for him by his father-in-law. Chip away at his success by saying that he was only made a director of his firm because one of the other directors happens to be a relation of his. It was the other way round, as it happens. Then hammer away at him for being ostentatious. You know, Clive can't wait to tell you what he's bought or what it costs, and that's something I can't stand. And so on and on and on.
0: Well, how do I cope with it if he mentions it to me?
2: Well, just go with the wind and wait till it blows itself out.
3: Anne, Alexander wants you to go out and say goodnight.
2: Yes, all right. A future prime minister needs his sleep.
3: Tina's gone then, David.
0: A minute or two ago.
3: Nice little car she's got.
0: By kind courtesy of the magazine.
3: Oh, her too, eh? What's the worst of being like me, a one-man business?
0: You'll have to buy your own car.
3: No, make do with the one I've got. I believe old Clive Howard even gets his cars bought for him by the company.
0: Oh, you have heard about it then?
3: Heard what?
0: That he's got a new car.
3: No.
0: Oh dear, haven't you?
3: Yeah.
0: Well, I wouldn't have mentioned it if I'd known. Sorry.
3: Why sorry?
0: Why sorry?
3: Yeah.
0: Well, because I know you'd like one yourself.
3: Yes. You don't seriously think that would make me jealous of Clive having one, do you?
0: No, no, not for a moment.
3: I hadn't heard about it, actually, but I soon will. Take it from me. I soon will. I'm the last person to say anything against old Clive.
0: But.
3: But what?
0: Oh, I thought you were going to knock something. Sorry. They were going to say something. I expect you're wondering how the knock got into that.
3: Yeah, fascinating.
0: I thought Psyche was going to knock that occasional table over. Oh, yes, you were. Near enough. Sorry, Tony. You were about to knock something. Say something.
3: Only that Clive's been unusually lucky, eh?
0: Ah, no, I agree with the wind there. I agree with you there. I expect you're wondering how the wind got in.
3: Probably through the hole in your head.
0: More than likely. Well, seriously, though, Clive has been lucky.
3: To put it mildly. Not that I've got a chip on my shoulder about it.
0: Well, of course not. You're not that sort of carpenter. Not that sort of chiseler. A person. I expect you're wondering what all that was about, too.
3: That's the least you can expect.
0: Yes, well, Anne and I were talking about buying Alexander a model carpentry set. Mind you, I think she's got a point.
3: Meaning what?
0: That he might cut himself down to size. I might cut his,
3: With the clues thick on the ground. Carpenter, chiseler, cut down to size. It's not difficult to work out what's been going on. You and Anne, carving me up as usual.
0: I say, that's rather neat, carving you. No. I didn't say a word about you.
2: Dinner, sir. A clear space on the table, David. Oh, and Tony, something's gone on with the kitchen tap. I can't turn it off.
3: You've got the same trouble with your brother.
2: Well, don't be long, darling. I don't want everything to go cold.
3: I already have.
2: Implying?
3: That as far as you and David are concerned, winter has set in. Have you ever thought of having him lagged round the mouth?
2: Don't tell me, I can guess. You slipped up and let him know that I said he was jealous of Clive.
0: I'm terribly sorry, Anne.
2: Oh, well, never mind. Let's put it down to you being upset about Tina.
0: I wish I was as many-headed as jealousy.
2: Why?
0: Well, I might have one that worked. Michael Crane phoned here...
2: and asked me for Tina's number.
0: And you gave it to him?
2: Well, I didn't know what to do.
0: Well, I would have done. What time did he ring?
2: About 5 minutes ago, wasn't it, Tony?
0: No, about that. Well, that settles it. Something's going on between them. Something is definitely going on. And it doesn't take a genius to guess what.
3: Fortunately.
2: Well, I'm sure there's a simple explanation, David.
0: Well, of course there is. Something's going on, and I intend to find out what. Not that I need to. It's only too obvious. I'm not completely green.
3: Oh, it's a fine line.
0: I can't wait to hear what story she'll trump up when I confront her with it. She'll cook up something, though. Deception obviously comes easily.
2: It's all right, I'll answer it. Anne Fellows?
4: Hello, Anne. Tina, could I speak to David?
2: Yes, hold on, Tina. I'll just see if I can find him.
0: See if you can find me.
2: I wanted to give you a chance to calm down.
0: Stands to reason she's rung up to put me off yet again.
2: Now, look, you don't want to lose her altogether, do you?
0: Well, no, but...
2: Then act naturally.
0: Are you sure that's good advice?
2: Well, just be your subhuman self. Now, not a word about Mr. Crane or about him phoning, clear?
0: Perfectly.
2: Calm now?
0: Completely.
2: Phone.
0: Thanks. Hello, Tina. Calm here.
4: Hello, darling.
0: Sorry to have kept you holding on, only Anne was just briefing. Just breezing around looking for me. How are you, darling?
4: We're just fine. And you?
0: We're just abnormal. Usual.
4: Look, honey, I'm pushed for time, so all I'll say for the moment is that I'm terribly sorry.
0: I'm not surprised.
4: I haven't told you why yet.
0: I know, but even I can put one and one together.
2: David.
0: Yeah, not that I mind, of course.
4: What did you mean by putting one and one together?
0: Nothing, really. Only we've just had a phone call from Mr. Crank. From a mysterious crank.
4: When?
0: About 5 miles ago. A minute.
4: Tonight, after all, David, I'm rushing off to another interview. I'm sorry, but there it is.
0: No, don't be silly. It's all right. After all, trumping up interviews is part of your job.
4: Trumping up interviews?
0: Oh, cooking up people. Interviewing cannibals.
4: Tomorrow being Saturday, I could call round in the morning. 10 o'clock, all right for you?
0: Yes, fine.
4: I'll explain everything then. Goodbye.
0: Goodbye, Tina. All right, so I messed it up, and I couldn't care less. She thinks she's very clever, but it's palpably obvious she's running off to that animal Crane. But did she say so? No, she did not. She left it vague. Said she was rushing off to another interview without saying who with. Adding that she'd explain everything in the morning. Giving herself plenty of time to think up a good story, of course. Well, she's wasting her time, because from now on, she is, as far as I'm concerned, an ex-girlfriend. And I'd hate to tell you what X equals.
2: They say losing your temper is good for the adrenaline glands.
0: I've got enough anger building up inside me to keep my adrenaline glands fighting fit for the rest of my life.
2: And not a thing to go on.
0: What about not mentioning she was going round to see that animal?
2: You can't be sure she is.
0: Well, of course she is. He phones and asks for her number. She phones and puts me off. That's too much of a coincidence. I'm surprised at you for taking her side.
2: Well, don't just stand there, Tony. Say something.
3: I'd feel the same if I was in David's place.
2: Forget I spoke. Just stand there. What time's she coming round in the morning?
0: 10 o'clock.
2: Well, then the least you can do is to wait till you've had a chance to talk to her tomorrow.
3: Wait till tomorrow? A couple more minutes and he'll have convinced himself they're having a full-blooded affair. What's more, if I was in his shoes...
2: I've told you once, just stand there in your own shoes.
3: Look, I've got a better idea. You haven't been to the clubhouse since we had the restaurant built on, have you, David?
0: What, your golf club?
3: Yeah.
0: Well, no.
3: You can have a pretty good nosh up there, you know. And, well, I don't know whether I've mentioned it to you, but I was recently elected a member of the committee.
2: Haven't mentioned it to David. You stopped strangers in the street and told them.
3: Treating that with the disdain it deserves. How about you and I, David, having dinner there? Eh?
0: Well, that's very kind of you, Tony.
2: Having dinner out when I've spent hours slaving over a hot stove.
3: Why, what have we got?
2: Cold lamb and salad. I think it's a wonderful idea.
0: Oh, so do I, except that I doubt if I'll be very good company.
3: Oh, I'll risk that. How about it, eh? It'll only take me about 5 minutes to check.
0: That's about the kindest gesture I've ever known, but I doubt if it'll be much help.
2: Oh, what's got into you today?
0: Well, if I'm right, and I'm certain I am, this is the fourth interview in succession Tina's had with old King Sensuality.
2: So?
0: She's writing an article about him, not compiling an encyclopedia. Not that I blame her entirely. You said jealousy might turn me into a monster. Well, he's one already. The complete Dracula, feeding on the girls, ensnared by his fame. But I would have thought that Tina, of all people, would have... David Bliss? Hello?
4: Hello, it's Tina again. I'm phoning from a call box.
0: I know, I heard the pips. You'd better give me your number in case I have to ring you back there.
4: Oh, no point, honey. I'm in too much of a hurry.
0: In every sense.
4: Now, what do you mean by that?
0: Nothing.
4: I rang up to say I might just be able to pop in later on this evening, if you think it'll be any use.
0: Yes, all right.
4: But I can't promise. You understand?
0: Only too well.
4: I know what you meant by that.
0: Saves me explaining, then.
4: I'm not going to count 10.
0: No, you're going to count Dracula instead.
4: If I'm coming, I say if. It'll be around 8:30. Goodbye.
0: Goodbye.
2: I've never seen anything like it since Jekyll and Hyde. She's going to try to get round, isn't she?
5: Yes.
2: Because she doesn't want you worrying. And you'll reward her with a cheap joke about Dracula.
5: She deserved it.
6: I'm going to get so hopping mad in a minute.
5: You take your turn in the queue.
0: Well, don't you see what's happened? She's on her way to Michael Crane's. Starts thinking back over our first phone conversation, realizes I've twigged what...
2: Look, you're going to have to stop your flights of fantasy now. We've got another problem coming up fast.
0: Tony.
2: Busily changing.
0: Oh, I'm sure you'll understand.
2: Don't count on it. At a guess, he'll advise you to leave her a curt little note saying that you've decided to go out to dinner.
0: Well, what would I gain by that?
2: There's a well-known gambit in the battle of the sexes. You feign indifference, your partner faints into your arms.
0: Does it work?
2: It wouldn't with Tina. And Tony knows that it wouldn't.
0: Then why would he suggest it?
2: Well...
0: No, not the old GEM. Short for...
2: Green-eyed monster. Yes, in a sort of way.
0: Oh, come now. Tony jealous of Tina?
2: Put out, hurt, call it what you like, but yes. He thinks of himself as a tough man of the world, but he's really a very sensitive plant.
0: He is?
2: Crossed with a cactus.
0: A prickly pear, in fact.
2: Easily bruised, though. I don't see what you can do about it, either, unless... Yes, of course, that's the answer. I'll take his side. Whatever he says, whatever he advises you to do, I'll side with him, okay?
0: Well, do you think it'll do any good?
2: Finest tonic for any man.
0: What?
2: Letting him think he's in the right.
0: Well, how do I react, though?
2: Well, pretend to dig your heels in and get really stubborn.
0: What? Say something like, I've decided to stay in the hope of seeing Tina, and that's all there is to it.
2: Or something even stronger.
0: I couldn't care less what either of you think. My mind's made up, and that's final.
2: I think you're being very stupid, David.
0: Why, was that too strong?
2: No, that's what I'll say when
0: Oh, when I throw my temperament. I get the idea now. Let's run through it again.
2: Now, there's no time. Just see that you put up a better performance than usual.
0: Well, don't worry. I'll give it the full prima donna.
2: But start by saying how sorry you are, right?
0: Oh, I couldn't be sorrier. And it couldn't have been a kinder gesture. Only, well, if Tina is...
3: Ready in 4 minutes flat. Not bad going, eh? I must say I'm looking forward to it.
0: I can't go after all, Tony.
3: Can't go?
0: Tina phoned to say she might be able to pop in later.
3: I see.
0: I couldn't be more sensitive, honestly, Plant.
3: You what?
0: I couldn't be sorrier, Prickly. I'll get it right if it kills me.
3: You'd better, or I'll do it myself.
0: I couldn't be sorrier, Bruiser.
2: Oh, for goodness sake, David, what are you trying to say?
0: How sorry I am. And I am, Tony. It couldn't have been a kinder cactus. A kinder act. Us was just talking about it.
3: Many's the time I've been convinced you'd achieve the ultimate in muddles. Once again, I'm proved wrong. Could we hack our way through the jungle?
0: It was a very kind gesture, and I feel badly about letting you down.
3: Oh, my dear chap, don't give it a second thought. As long as you know what you're doing.
0: Yes, I know what I'm doing.
3: Waiting in on the off chance of seeing her.
2: I'm not sure that's wise, are you, darling?
0: Wise or not, my mind's made up.
2: That's plain stubborn.
0: Yes, well, this is one time when I'm going to dig my heels in.
2: Well, I think you're being very stupid, and I'm sure...
0: I couldn't care less what either of you think. Unwise, stupid, and stubborn it may be, but I am not going to leave her a curt little note saying I had to go out, and that's final.
3: Who said anything about leaving her a note?
0: You did, didn't you?
3: No.
0: You didn't.
3: No. You did.
0: Oh, so that's who it was. I had a feeling that's what you were going to suggest, but it wouldn't work, not with Tina.
3: I don't know what you're talking about.
0: Well, that old gambit in the Battle of the Sexes. I feign indifference, you feign into my arms. Tina feigns into your arms, mine. She'd never fall for it.
3: Yeah, you may be right at that.
0: It's no use arguing, Tony. My mind's made up.
2: Tony wasn't arguing.
0: And it's no use taking his side, either.
2: I wasn't.
3: If anything, we're both agreeing with you.
0: Yes, well, I don't happen to agree with either of me. I have got a mind of my own, strange as it may seem.
3: It's always seemed that.
0: To you, perhaps, but I'm still entitled to my opinion, and nobody's going to change it. Not you, or Anne, or anybody else. Heaven knows I don't often throw a temperament, but I'm going to give such a hopping performance in a minute. And we're going to get so hopping mad. I think perhaps I'd better go into the other room and wait for Prima in there.
3: Prima?
0: Tina. She's my girlfriend, it's my life, and for once, just for once, I'm going to do what I like with her.
3: It goes without saying that you put him up with her.
2: Oh, only because I didn't want you to feel hurt.
3: No, I haven't said that. You really think that I'm such a sensitive plant?
2: I think you're sensitive.
3: How quickly could you get changed?
2: In about a quarter of an hour. Why?
3: I was just thinking.
2: What?
3: Well, if we're going to have a row, we may as well have it in the clubhouse restaurant. So
0: you're on your way, then.
3: Yes, Anne was ready in double time.
0: Well, don't you mean double quick time?
3: No, double the time she said she'd take.
2: Are you sure you don't mind being left on your own, Poppy?
0: Good heavens, no.
2: That may be Tina now.
0: Oh, doubt it. It's not even 8 o'clock yet.
3: I'll go. I'll get the car out anyway.
2: If it is Tina, David, don't start making any wild accusations. Mention Michael Crane.
0: Now, you don't have to brief me. I have made up my mind. A poor thing, but mine own. But I'm going to do it my way.
2: And that's by far the best way, I suppose.
7: Hello.
0: Oh, so it was you.
2: Hello, Tina. Has Tony told you that you're going out to dinner? We'll probably see you when we get back. Bye.
0: Goodbye.
7: Bye.
0: How did the interview go, darling?
7: Very well.
0: Oh, jolly good. Let's sit down, shall we?
7: Aren't you going to ask me anything about
0: it? No.
7: Why not?
0: Because I trust you.
7: And you don't even want me to tell you who it was with?
0: No, not even Michael's name. Mention his name.
7: I tried to see him 4 times altogether. Once...
0: You don't have to tell me. I trust you implicitly.
7: Once at the studios, 3 times at his home. Tonight, I finally made it. He showed me all over the house, too. It's an enormous place. Ridiculous, really.
0: What?
7: Well, having a house that size and living all alone. You should see his bedroom. Big as a dormitory. And as for his bed...
0: All right. I get the message. All that poppycock about only seeing him once, you didn't expect me to swallow that, did you? Well, now I've got a couple of things to tell you.
7: Oh, what?
0: I trust you implicitly and I was putting on an act.
7: You had me completely fooled.
0: Yes, I did, didn't I? Success at last. My second tonight, actually.
7: Second?
0: I also got the green-eyed monster under control. Not easily, mind, but I really got to grips with it.
7: Then I envy it.
0: Now, how do you mean?
7: How do you think?
0: Oh, gosh, oh, I see. Darling, darling Tina.
7: Oh, after that, well...
0: What?
7: Who's Michael Crane?
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0: Hello and welcome to Chain Reaction. My name is Stephen Merchant, and my guest tonight is a man that feels, for me at least, like the older brother that I never had. Even though we've never met before, I've been a huge fan of his for many years. He's something of a hero for mine, for mine. I'm so nervous just to meet my heroes that I've already stumbled. But don't worry, keep listening. It's a great honour for me to finally say hello to Mr. Jarvis Cocker.
1: Hello, Stephen.
0: Thank you very much for being here, Jarvis. Now, I always feel like I've been sort of somehow inextricably linked with you, and there's no reason why you would think this as well. It's just sort of, it's very much a sort of, not that I've been sort of creeping around. Okay. But, for instance, my first ever television appearance was thanks to you. Way back in 1994, I was at the Glastonbury Festival, and you were playing. This was the year before your triumphant return to Glastonbury. And my friend told me that she'd spotted me in the crowd on the television coverage.
1: Yeah, and well, you are quite tall.
0: Well, exactly. And I was amazed, because you know, now with the sort of advent of YouTube, you can kind of go back and confirm these things. And there's a woman on someone's shoulders, and it's during a performance of Babies, and there I am, stood next to her. They're zoomed in on the pretty lady, I'll be honest.
1: Yeah.
0: But next to them, who's that? Who's that lanky fella wearing his father's cricket hat? It's only super stylish Steve Merchant singing along, knowing every word.
1: That was great.
0: And as we'll discover, I think there's sort of other moments in my life where I feel like we're sort of linked in some way.
1: Okay, well, I do.
0: I know. Exciting. That's hooked people in. There's no one switching off their radios now. So your memory of that period is a happy one. We're talking, of course, about the sort of height of Britpop. And for me at that time, it was the moment where I thought I was plugged into something. And did it feel like you were the centre of something at that time?
1: I really wanted it to be. It was a similar feeling for me and for the bands who were involved in it, because it was like you'd grown up thinking that maybe in some way pop's golden age was in the past. You know, throughout the 80s, indie music and stuff like that was a kind of marginal thing. You know, you were on the dole and you just kind of wandered around looking a bit miserable and stuff like that. And so it was kind of weird that suddenly it became the centre of things rather than just being this thing off at the side. So I actually did get excited. I did want it to have a wider social thing. I thought this could show that the mainstream could be more interesting. You know, it doesn't have to be all kind of bland rubbish, you know. So I saw it as a war.
0: Really?
1: Yeah, not a nasty war.
0: Who were you waging war on?
1: Well, I remember
0: Mick Hucknall?
1: No, well, for instance, I remember the first time we got asked to go on Top of the Pops. I'd been brought up with that programme. I was very excited about going on. But there was some industrial dispute going on. And so for that week when we were on, it was live. It wasn't pre-recorded. So I thought, oh, this is exciting. This is a chance to strike a blow, to bring down Western capitalism or the system or whatever.
0: Jimmy Savile had been trying to do that for years with the show.
1: The way I decided to express that was that, I don't know if you remember those dark days when Wet, Wet, Wet were number one for ages.
0: Yes, forever, yeah.
1: Remember that with the love is all around
0: and right. Sure. Like that. People going into comas and coming out of comas still at number one.
1: It had been, I don't know, 3 months
0: crazy,
1: or something like that. It was a dark time. So I decided I've got to do something about this. So I taped, inside my jacket, I taped a piece of paper and it said, I hate Wet, Wet, Wet. And so I thought, that's it. And so we did the song that you mentioned before, Babies, and as it got to the big chorus, I did that so that it could be seen. And I don't know, it is kind of...
0: I mean, Western capitalism is still with
1: us. I know it is.
0: But Wet, Wet, Wet aren't.
1: Think, I know that's a small thing, but...
0: It was a very small thing.
1: Yeah, but...
0: You didn't shout, you know, use a condom, kids. Don't take drugs. It was, I hate Wet, Wet, Wet. It was a good use of your powers. Because I remember at the time, I'd often find that you'd sort of pop up on interview shows probably aimed at sort of youth audiences, and it would feel as though you were being asked your opinion. That was one of the reasons why I said before that you felt like a big brother to me, was because, you know, of the sort of holy trinity of Britpop. You know, with Oasis, I always felt the Gallagher brothers were just a bit too sort of laddish for me, and I suppose Damon Albarn from Blur always seemed a bit too cute and cockney, geezer, knees up. Whereas for some reason, a sort of gangly, glasses-wearing geek, there was some weird...
1: Yeah.
0: Reason that I related to that.
1: Yeah, I wonder what that could have been, yes.
0: It's curious. But do you remember having sort of pop and rock idols when you sort of first started out?
1: I was always obsessed with music from a really early age. Being a slightly shy, gangly kid with specs, I thought, oh, if I could be a pop star like those people, then those things would fall away.
0: Yeah.
1: And I could soar like a butterfly or whatever, right. I could be the person I'm meant to be. I suppose I looked at pop stars in that way. The music part of it probably was very minor.
0: Because I felt the same way, and I think for me it was comedy, and the idea of sort of doing what you want to do and having a voice would somehow suddenly they would open a door. And they'd go, look, this is proper life through here with, you know, sort of girls and...
1: When I was a kid, I think the big thing that I thought would be good about being a pop star would be that I could have somebody who was on my payroll who would project episodes of Batman whenever I wanted.
0: That's such a specific...
1: Yeah.
0: Such a specific dream.
1: Well, it's in the days before video recorders and stuff like that, you see. So that seemed like the best thing ever.
0: Yeah.
1: Now, I'm not saying that when I became a pop star, suddenly I didn't go looking for a manservant.
0: No.
1: Who could operate a cine projector.
0: Yeah.
1: But I think... I'd got this weird idea that suddenly I was going to live in this fantasy world, and somehow because it had been there in the back of my mind all that time, I found it really hard to kind of deal with actually achieving that ambition.
0: I always remember reading kind of various kind of incidents that occurred to you along the way, which I've always related to, and I said before, I relate to you in many various ways, partly I guess the sense of a sort of gangly outsider, being a glasses wearer, which for me was always a sort of real inhibitor. You know, I wanted to be rock and roll, but it's very hard to be rock and roll when you're a glasses wearer. It just, I find if you stage dive, you know, you've got to sort of quickly take them off first and put them at the side of the stage.
1: Yeah, glasses can, because I used to perform in my glasses and that led to some terrible things. And the worst one that ever happened was we were performing in Sheffield. I think it was the biggest concert we'd done up to that time. And I was kind of jumping about and the glasses flew off. Which, for a start, that's just comical anyway,
0: yeah,
1: isn't
0: it? Yeah, it's not cool. Yeah.
1: You know, you kind of really feel it and then the glasses go flying. First of all, I'm blind without them. And then I kind of looked around the stage like that. And I couldn't see them in any kind of obvious place. And then I didn't want to tread on them, because that's... So then, the next thing, I'm crawling on the stage. I still couldn't find them. Then the rest of the group had to put their instruments down. And help me to look for them. So, and it took about 2 minutes, because then, if you go to concerts, you know, often you'll see that there's the bass drum, and it'll have, like, a hole in the skin and where they put the mic in. And somehow they'd managed to fly off and go in, and they were in the bass drum. I mean, the last place...
0: You'd never find it.
1: No, so it took about 12 minutes. And then, of course, you know, any kind of atmosphere or thing has totally gone. Everybody's pissing themselves laughing, and then you put them back on. Okay, and let's carry on from there. So then I wore contact lenses a lot for a long time on stage because I just couldn't risk that happening.
0: Well, I did read that didn't you have a terrible problem with contacts, didn't you?
1: Well, I did, yes. I got, again, this idea of me suddenly becoming the beautiful butterfly that emerges from his pupa. So when I decided to move to London to study filmmaking at St. Martin's College, I thought, here's another one of those opportunities. So I thought, when I go to London, I won't be a glasses wearer, I'll be a contact lens wearer. So I started wearing them all the time. In those days, back in them days, you didn't have those disposable ones, so you had to
0: clean them.
1: You had to store them in liquids and things, you know, overnight. You know, if you're going to stay at a friend's house or whatever, you know, we walk around with these big kind of bottles of... Because it smells horrible as well. Anyway, so I was staying at somebody's house and somebody told me, you know, if you made up a saline solution, you could just put them in egg cups or something like that. So I said to my friend, have you got some egg cups? He said, oh, no, I don't do eggs.
0: London.
1: Well, they are binding, aren't they? So the only thing I could find was, like, to take the lids off of, you know, when you get them dried herbs in the supermarket. So I took two lids off them, put a little bit of water, a bit of salt, put the things in overnight, thought that's okay. And so slept, got up, put one contact lens in the next morning, fine. Put the next one in. Super intense pain. And instantly my eyeball just went completely red. And I thought, what the hell have I done here? And what I'd done was I'd taken the lid off the chili pepper thing. And so I'd just basically, like, put hot chili pepper in my eye. So then I had to go kind of to Moorfields Eye Hospital. Because you can, and maybe people have said it to you, you know, now you can have those, that laser surgery.
2: People always, those people who don't wear glasses or need laser eye surgery, who seem to be strangely recommending laser eye surgery.
1: Yeah.
2: You get the lasers in your eyes, then you come back to America and on. Because I've seen lasers in Goldfinger, and they can cut through steel.
1: Yeah. I like glasses, I don't know if you like. Are you short-sighted?
2: I just can't see anything.
1: It's right. But don't you think it's nice when you wake up in the morning and everything's kind of... It's a gentle way to wake up, because everything's still nice and fuzzy. And deciding when to put your glasses on, it's really like, right, I've decided when the day's going to start.
2: Yeah.
1: Suddenly, everything's in focus. Right,
2: that's
1: let's do it.
2: That's very empowering. That's a very empowering thing. I wish you'd said that to me when I was, you know, when you were on one of those shows, instead of talking about teenage pregnancy. I was never going to get a girl pregnant, but glasses.
1: Yeah.
2: It's funny you said about trying to kind of reinvent yourself when you moved to London, because when I went to university, I was very conscious of sort of not being cool in school. So I thought the same, you know, I sort of bought some new clothes and so on, and it was trying to impress a girl. It's quite a classy sort of polyester shirt. Mm. And I thought, yeah, Steve's going to look good in that. And I was chatting to this girl. I thought, I'm doing well here. It's a good conversation. She's enjoying this. And at one point she said to me, Steve, you're on fire. And I swear to God, I went, thanks very much. And she went, no, you are on fire. And I set the shirt on fire on a candle that was I was leaning too near. But I was reading that that you had an even more terrible tragedy before you in an attempt to impress a girl, which in many ways was a sort of turning point for you.
1: Oh, right. You're referring to a time when I fell from a window.
2: Sure.
1: Yes.
2: Yeah. I'm sure it's a very terrible memory for you. I'm sorry to dredge it up.
1: No, I was trying to show off in front of a girl. It's true. What had happened, I'd been to a party the week before, and somebody had done this trick where they pull up a sash window, went out onto the windowsill, and then they kind of reached round the outside of the building and stepped onto the next windowsill along and came in through that next window. And it really impressed me. And so I ended up in this girl's flat, and you know, when you get those awkward silences... And I was thinking, I know, I'll do that. I'll walk around the outside of the building. It's bound to work.
2: Sure.
1: Great icebreaker. So I just hadn't thought it through very well. So she lived in quite a modern flat. And so instead of being a sash window that you pulled up like that, they kind of had this hinging thing in the middle. So they tilted. So there was no way you could go and stand on the windowsill because the window would be kind of pushed up. So I really totally overestimated my athletic abilities. I thought, okay, so what I'll do instead is I'll go onto the windowsill and I'll hang by my fingers. And then what I'll do is I'll swing... across to the next windowsill, and then I'll pull myself up and come in. What could go wrong? So she was saying, don't do it, don't do it, don't do it. I said, it's okay, it's okay. And so I got out onto the window ledge, and then it was, as soon as I was there, suddenly I saw sense. But of course, it was too late to see sense at that point, because I was hanging from the window ledge. It was about three stories up. It was higher than a double-decker bus. I know that because one drove past. And that's when I kind of thought, this isn't a right good idea. So then I thought, oh, all right, okay, it's not going to work. So I'll just get back in. But then when your arms are at full stretch, I just didn't have the strength. You know, I've never been a person to go to the gym or whatever. So I couldn't do that. And you always think, you know, in films, people always find that last ounce of energy, don't they? So, and I suppose that's where you say it taught me a lesson, because I didn't find that last hour. And so I'm kind of rather pathetically saying, do you think that you could pull me off?
2: There is nothing sexier than a woman after pulling a man in.
1: No. So then she said, no, not really. I said, well, have you got a flat? Is anybody else in the flat? No. And I was kind of losing my grip, and eventually I just thought, I'm going to have to do a controlled... Well, not a controlled... rather than just fall, I'd better just let go. And, I don't know, that seems safer than just kind of randomly falling.
2: Oh, goodness me.
1: So I just kind of said, right, I'm going to count to three and I'm going to let go. And she's going, don't do that. I said, well, what? It's nowhere also. So I went, one, two, three, and I let go. And then, because I didn't think I was in great danger. But I think it's that thing, I think you get a foreshortening effect when you're looking straight down. And I can remember thinking, it's taking quite a long time to get to the ground. And then suddenly, of course, I did make contact with the ground quite majorly. And I kind of tried to stand up and it hurt a lot. And I just went, do you think you could call an ambulance, please? And so then she called an ambulance.
2: And did she visit you in hospital?
1: Well, it was a bit unfortunate, actually, because this girl had a history of kind of having fights with her boyfriends. So, unfortunately, the police thought that she'd throw me out the window. So, not only did I not get off with her, I kind of, like, almost got her arrested and kind of accused of attempted, you know, murder or something like that. So, she did visit me once. But that relationship never developed.
2: No, sure. No. And so you did spend some time sort of in a wheelchair, is that right, for a period?
1: I think it was in hospital for 6 weeks and then in a wheelchair for a couple of months. Without wanting to make a bad pun, that kind of fall into the ground from the window did bring me down to earth a little bit. And I just suddenly kind of realised that all this stuff that was around me, this stuff that was in Sheffield, normal day-to-day things that I'd kind of thought, oh, that's too normal to write about, was actually stuff that I was more interested in. And so then I started to get a lot more specific and use place names and stuff like that in my writing, because I think that's often the way that the best material is right under your nose and you kind of overlook it somehow. So that was my kind of eureka moment, and it kind of started me off on a different way of writing, which kind of informed the way that Pulp developed, I suppose. I mean, and Pulp were always very insistent that people referred to us as a pop group rather than a rock group, because that's what I really liked about pop music, that it didn't try to be profound. You know, it was just supposed to be entertainment. And so I really loved it when somehow people would smuggle something a bit subversive or something extra into that. I always preferred that to the kind of over-earnest thing of rock, like, this song is 25 minutes long and it's really profound.
2: Yeah.
1: You know, so you'd better sit down and listen to every single bit of it. You know, I like the idea with a pop song, you can be jigging about, dancing to something, and then something quite weird be happening in the words or something like that. So that's what I wanted pop to be, and like we mentioned before, and I wanted it to affect social change and for it to change the world, and I thought it could do all that, and this Britpop movement, which I always hated that name anyway, horrible, sharp, bitty, horrible sound, Britpop, but I thought it could be something, you know, because it was an alternative thing, and maybe that would lead to things being a bit more kind of interesting or a bit wider or something like that. And of course it didn't end up being like that. With any movement, I suppose everybody, self-interest takes over in a way, and people just want to make money.
2: Yeah.
1: You know.
2: I'm reluctant to bring it up because it's something you're probably sick of talking about, but if I'm going to be the new Parkinson, I need to.
1: Yeah, which you're doing. You're doing very well.
2: Thank you.
1: Yeah.
2: But, you know, the infamous Jackson incident, which I'm sure everyone's familiar with. Because to me it seems like an extension of the wet, wet, wet protest that you mentioned.
1: I suppose it is,
2: But I wasn't going to go into the mechanics of it. It was just that what's always fascinated me was the sort of weird kind of after effects of it. Not just for you, but also, well, firstly, the directly, the sort of, you know, the running on stage. And then I'm sure I read somewhere that Bob Mortimer, the comedian, while drunk and a former lawyer, volunteered to represent you.
1: He did. He came down to the police station.
2: But it was.
1: And I think he secured my release because they were going to keep me in all night, and then they let me out about 4 o'clock in the morning.
2: Such a surreal moment in everyone's life.
1: I had David Bowie to thank for my freedom, maybe, because he was getting a lifetime achievement award thing. That night at the Brit Awards, and he'd taken his own film crew down there to film it, and they happened to film the whole thing from right at the front of the stage, and they released that to the media, and then it was obvious that nothing had happened at all. But in the interim between it happening and me getting arrested, they tried to concoct a charge that I had gone and assaulted some people.
2: Because I remember seeing the broadcast, I think, was the following day, the sort of official Brits broadcast. And, yeah, there was sort of, it was very conspicuously absent, as though there was still this sort of reverence towards the event. It seemed to me at the time, you know, being a fan of yours, and that what you did was sort of, was somehow justified.
1: Well,
2: and,
1: I don't know. It's one of those things that sometimes I think it was a daft thing to do, but...
2: It was certainly daft.
1: Yeah. The thing is that people maybe would be surprised, is I am quite a Michael Jackson fan, and we went to the Brit Awards rehearsals the day before, and I was super excited about maybe getting the chance to see him rehearse his number. So I was sat at the back of Earl's Court waiting for him to rehearse, and then I got told to scarper, saying, I'm afraid no one can watch the rehearsal. So that's, I suppose that slightly got me goat. But the thing that got me on the day of the actual awards was the kind of hypocrisy of the thing that, in case nobody can remember what happened, it was that Earth Song thing, and there were all these people in rags and stuff, and then he would kind of touch them, and then they'd be instantly healed. And I'm not a religious person, but I just thought, that's just a bit much, really. I know that pop stars do have ego problems, but yeah, to think that you've got the power of healing, you know, that's going a bit far. So the thing was that everybody thought that, but quite why I decide that I have to be the person, like, maybe it's Batman again.
2: Right.
1: It's like, yeah, if I see pop crimes being committed, I've got to go in there, I don't know. Never thought of that before, but...
2: I think that the principle is noble. It was just the idea that the way to express that displeasure was to sort of bend over and waft your hands.
1: Well,
2: was that premeditated?
1: Well, no. So I'm moaning. I'm going, oh, this is terrible. And then Candida, our keyboard player, goes, oh, why don't you do something then? That was the red rag to the bull. So she called me bluff there. So then I start walking towards the stage, but you don't really expect to get on the stage. That was the thing. I suppose I had an access all areas pass, but normally that doesn't mean you can go on stage while somebody else is performing. Yeah, I just set off walking, expecting to be stopped at some point, and then I could say, well, I tried. And the next thing, I'm on the stage. So, you know, I hadn't really thought it all through. So, in moments of extreme stress such as that, what can you do but mime a fart?
2: Sure.
1: But I would like to point out once for all, a lot of people say, oh, yeah, when you got on stage and mooned Michael Jackson. Mooning, I think, is one of the most horrible things ever. And I would never expose my bare bottom. And so I'd just like to point out once for all, my buttocks were always encased within layers of material, pants and trousers.
2: After was it a conscious decision to sort of move away, that you'd sort of been overwhelmed by celebrity?
1: Yeah, I think that's what happened to that whole scene anyway. It was like this euphoria of thinking, oh yeah, we're the snotty kids who are finally getting to go centre stage and jumping around and that. And then everybody drinking too much and getting a hangover and kind of going, hmm. And then, of course, people don't want to buy records by hungover people. So then the Spice Girls and Robbie Williams kind of appeared, and they did some of the same things, but without the grumpiness. You know, always saying, all right, yeah, all right, yeah. Look. So the record-buying public, and I don't blame them at all, just thought, well, get rid of these misery guts.
2: Yeah.
1: And let's have these lot. And so that was the end of it, really.
2: But then you've come out recently with two absolutely fantastic solo albums, and I, you know, if you haven't heard them, they are absolutely magnificent.
1: No, thank you.
2: Particularly the last one I enjoyed enormously. It's a much kind of grittier and rockier sound with Steve Albini producing it. Absolutely tremendous, and the sort of same kind of spirit and flavour of the same interests, I suppose, that you've always had, but I guess refracted through your
1: relationships,
2: older dodgy relationships, and so on. And are you enjoying that again, the sort of making of music without the sort of pop pressure?
1: Yeah, I think it took me a time to sift through, like I say, from the Batman days, this thing of that I wanted pop stardom and stuff like that to perform some kind of social function for me. Obviously, getting famous and that, instead of actually expanding my social circle, it actually made it shrink in the end, because I couldn't go out anymore. So I hope when I'm doing songs and making music now. It's not just to try and shore up a defective personality or something like that. It's more that I actually kind of like doing it, or maybe other people might like to listen to that song, but they don't have to kind of put a little patch on me.
2: Mm-hmm. And I was mentioning I felt in some way inextricably linked with you, although having never met you. And one of those reasons is that I used to do a Sunday afternoon radio show on BBC Six Music.
1: Yeah.
2: And since I quit that, Jarvis has filled my slot.
1: Mm.
2: That's, yeah. If someone just switched on at that moment, that's... what was the appeal of doing a radio show?
1: Well, your slot, as you referred to
2: it,
1: is on a Sunday afternoon. And that appealed to me a lot, because I think Sundays have been getting much too lively.
2: Sure. Yeah.
1: I've been trying to bring back a bit of that sense of torpor to to a Sunday afternoon. Or that sense of time kind of slowing down. Because I really have a very vivid memory of that as a kid. You know, a Sunday afternoon of being that thing. You know you've got to go to school the next day.
2: Yeah.
1: But you're not quite there yet. You've got just this kind of little fag end of the day left.
2: Antiques Roadshow and Last of the Summer Wine still to
1: all
2: enjoy.
1: All that. Yeah. Sing Something Simple on Radio 2, the most depressing radio show ever, in my opinion. And so I've tried to bring a bit of that back. Not that I want to depress people,
2: sure.
1: But I think it's nice, that sense of things stopping, slowing down, and maybe you get a chance for a bit of reflection and stuff like that. So, and also this thing of, I've listened to music all through my life, and your mind gets littered with all these songs, and you get to inflict them on other people.
2: And obviously, Six Music was, just as I left, they threatened to quit Six Music. Has it been saved? What's the situation now with Six Music?
1: Yeah, I think so. I mean, I, like you say, you'd just gone. I just started, I think 3 weeks after I started my show, they said, we're going to close the station. I thought, oh, sorry. I didn't think I were that bad. I got involved a lot with the campaign to save it.
2: And when you were campaigning for Six Music, because I was out of the country at the time, I don't remember the campaign, but you did something other than write Save Six Music on the inside of your coat. Did you? There was a more of a...
1: I did a keynote address at an AGM.
2: Wow.
1: What do you think? That sounds very grown up,
2: yeah,
1: doesn't it?
2: That's about it.
1: So I think, yes, my form of protest and things like that maybe has matured. It's about time, isn't it?
2: Listen, it's been an honour and a pleasure to meet you. I really do appreciate you taking the time out to do it. So, round of applause, please, for Jarvis Cocker.

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0: Bleak Expectations by Mark Evans. Volume 4, Chapter the 6th. A life destroyed, then repaired and rehappied.
1: Ha! Ha! Uh-huh! Tee-hee-hee!
2: Are you laughing, sir?
1: Yes. I shall try a Father Christmas laugh now. Ho! Ho! Ho!
2: As Christmassy as goose, tinsel and a family rouser. But why?
1: Because my son-in-law will soon arrive. I can hardly wait.
3: He's lost it.
2: Mr. and Mrs. Sarkle.
4: Sorry we're late.
1: Doesn't matter.
4: Alas, we were delayed, but it doesn't matter.
5: Papa, you are ill.
1: No, I'm happy.
5: Not grumpy?
1: No.
4: Not tetchy, irritable, or as cross as a greedy man who's just learned that pies have been made illegal?
1: Shall we continue with my story?
4: As soon as I have set up my new device...
3: Ow! I've been punched!
1: Yes, by my new device.
4: You have a device? I've been mildly electrocuted in the nipula area.
1: It is Dr. Pavlov's patented stop Sarkwill liking devices device.
5: Father, you are cruel, but inventive.
4: How does it stop me liking devices? I've been bitten by a small dog.
1: Whenever you say device, it gives you pain.
4: Device? Where did that jellyfish come from?
1: Eventually, you will learn and stop liking devices.
4: What a malicious machine. Ow, but I did not say device! Ow!
1: It also works on synonyms.
4: Well, this is not fair! I hate your device!
1: Then stay there, not saying the word device, while my story continues. Now... Last time, you heard how my twice-dead, evil ex-guardian, Mr. Gently Benevolent, raided a French cheese mine and stole enough porcelutonium to make a potentially devastating bomb. Before leaving me and my sister Pippa to die in a giant wave of molten breath. Fortunately, my father-in-law, the Reverend Godley Fecund, and my best friend, Harry Biscuit, had saved us. But Harry was terribly injured and now survived as just a brain in an empty jar of onion marmalade.
6: We must find Mr. Benevolent before he can make his deadly weapon. But how to track him?
2: I cannot think of anything, and I am entirely brain now.
7: This might work.
6: Yes, Reverend.
7: He is carrying incredibly powerful cheese. Wherever he goes, people will suffer terrible nightmares because of the cheesy-trons it emits.
6: We can follow the nightmares.
1: We followed a trail of pale, sweaty people in pajamas, only occasionally being misled by outbreaks of flu. We soon left France and entered the sausage orchards of Bavaria, nestled amongst the glittering Pilsner lakes.
6: What delicious countryside.
3: More lake in my brain jar, please.
5: Of course.
3: It has literally gone straight to my head.
1: The trail continued through Greece, then Greece spelt the other way, where everyone sang too much and needed punching, and transport was hard to find.
6: I don't care if your horse is automatic, systematic, and hydromatic. Is it for hire?
1: Then swung north, entering the mighty Russian Empire.
3: Russia.
5: Russia.
3: Russia. Cake. What? I want cake and a mouth to eat it with.
6: My dear wife, rightly, is in Russia, but it is so vast, will I ever find her?
7: If God wills it, yes. If he does not, well, I shall have a word with him. Or an arm wrestle. He'll will it then. He's rubbish at arm wrestling.
1: The journey through Russia was fascinating. There were trees whose sap was alcoholic.
8: It tastes like a fortified wine.
7: It is sherry. We're in a sherry orchard.
1: But also forlorn forests of wistfulness, sighing swamps of woe and seemingly ubiquitous gloom ponds.
6: Great! And now a storm's coming.
7: That is not thunder. It is gunfire.
8: Are you sure?
7: I'm a vicar. I know gunfire. Those are Russian 12-pounders firing brass and lead cannonballs.
1: The sound of the guns led us up a hill, below which two vast armies fought on a plain stained red with blood and an exploded beetroot factory.
6: The first people we have seen in Russia's sad vastness, and they're at war. Is this the Crimean War?
7: No, worse. The Crimea River War. Civil wars are always the most savage.
6: A Russian civil war? Over what?
7: How to spell the word Tsar. There are the Tsarists, T-S-A-R, and the Tsarists, C-Z-A-R. There are also a lot of bloodstained dictionaries.
1: Night fell and the armies encamped, one near us. We decided to seek their help and approach their commander. He wore a spiked helmet, gloves with spikes on them, a shirt covered in spikes, and trousers with incredibly pointy bits on them. Basically spikes.
9: My name is General Rasputin Grimpunchovsky.
6: We seek a body for my friend's bread.
10: Get me out of this jar!
9: We have many bodies to choose from, for the war goes badly. I have fought in all six of our Tsar wars. The first three were great. But the recent ones, bruh. The CZARists have a new general. He has tipped the balance with his evil mercenaries.
1: A suspicion rose in me.
6: Does this general have an evil laugh?
9: Certainly not a Russian one. A Russian laugh is more wistful. Ha. Ha, ha, ha, ha. His is more. Ha, ha.

0: Easy, Smore.
1: Mr. Benevolent, General, once Harry is rebodied, we shall help you defeat him.
0: Perhaps fate has sent you. Let us tend to your friend, help him mend.
1: That rhymes.
0: Yes, I am Russian. I have a poet's soul.
2: He showed us to his medical tent. From inside, we heard the groans of the wounded. Around them, nurses administered medicine and tenderness. And amongst them, I saw a familiar figure.
3: Come on, Lieutenant Feeling Frisky. Let's get your shirt off.
4: But now I am cold.
3: Well, I'm warmer. I must go and make Sergeant Tight Trousers off more comfortable.
1: Rightly.
3: I'll comfort you in a minute, soldier.
1: Rightly, it is your husband, Pip.
3: Ah.
1: I see you are a nurse, holding a pair of trousers, and a pair of half-naked men in Russia. And I was just wondering, what the heck?
3: You did not come to rescue me.
1: I had a world to save.
3: Oh, and how did that go? Is Mr. Benevolent defeated? Oh, no, that's right. He's still trying to conquer the world with a massive army. Nice work, Pip.
5: He did intend to rescue at some point.
3: Stay out of this, Father.
5: Right, yes, sorry, I'll go and polish my Bible.
3: I became a nurse here because this army is fighting Mr. Benevolent, and I know wherever he is, you'll be tagging along trying to thwart him. I thought this was the best chance I'd have of ever seeing my husband again. What does that say about our marriage?
1: I admit there are problems with my work-life balance.
6: Hello, Ripley.
3: Oh, hello, Harry. Have you lost weight?
6: A little. I am now just a brain in a jar.
7: He needs a new body. Do you have one like his old one?
3: Oh, yuck, no. You don't want that. Because we can rebuild him. We have the technology. We can make him better, stronger, faster, hotter. I've got one you'll like. New casualty. A Captain Cheekbones Hardbodsky.
7: Are you sure?
3: Oh, you'll thank me.
2: Ripley took Harry to be rebodied. Meanwhile, her father took up her workload.
5: Let me comfort you, my son. An inflatable Jesus pillow. Comfortable and moral.
2: The operation was successful. Soon, a brand new Harry stood before us.
8: Look at me. I'm a sexy Russian officer.
7: Oh, you do look good.
2: Pippa was right. Harry looked unbelievably dashing. I mean, OMG.
8: I am thin, muscled, single-chinned.
1: You are indeed throat-tighteningly attractive, Harry, in a purely aesthetic, non-beastly way.
8: I shall use my fantastic new body to invent a war-winning machine.
7: And after that, I'll make you comfortable.
6: Oh, actually, I'm already comfortable.
8: Oh! Comfortable. I will invent like the wind. I shall need a room.
3: Use the provision store. It's nearly empty. Try not to eat what's left. I know you.
8: That was the old me. The new me is going to stay thin and muscly. I see the remaining provisions are cake.
3: Is that a problem?
8: No. Cakes. Why did it have to be cakes?
2: As dawn broke, General Grimpantsovsky and I rode out on reconnaissance.
1: The enemy are on the march. Yet I do not see Mr. Benevolent. Where is he?
9: Ooh, I'm here. Pippin, welcome to Russia.
1: Thanks very much.
9: And General Grimpantsovsky, we meet at last.
0: I like to look my enemy in the eye, see what I'm up against.
9: Be my guest.
0: He is pure evil. We are so dead.
1: General, I have beaten him many, many times.
9: A lie. It is only many times. This time I command a massive Russian army.
1: Yes, how did that happen?
9: Answered a small ad in Warmonger's Weekly Lonely Purple Hearts column. Russian army, 20 to 30 divisions, would like to meet older general for skirmishing, hopefully leading to battle or even campaign. Must have GSOH.
1: GSOH?
9: Good sense of hatred. And I have augmented that army with my own special bonus forces gathered on my travels. A company of ferocious dinosaurs.
10: Hello!
2: During a rough patch in his and Pippa's marriage, Harry had rashly married 93 other women. Mr. Benevolent had, typically, captured them and turned them into dinosaurs.
9: From my trip to the Wild West, a posse of villainous gunslingers. And from my time in hell, a platoon of demons.

0: an elite squad from the militant wing of the Refined Gentle Ladies Cutlery Collecting Society.
1: Food misusers must die!
2: All totally beatable. I am so not scared.
0: Oh, you will be. See you in battle, Pip-Bin. Right, evil army, before we fight, does anyone need the loot?
3: We were vastly outnumbered and outgunned, but General Grimpanchovsky was inspired. Alas, not militarily.
4: I shall write woeful poems about the imminent slaughter. What rhymes with defeat? Or intestines?
3: In his stead, I concocted our plan.
2: Our Russian army will take on their Russian army.
5: Ah!
2: Pippa, you must defeat the dinosaurs.
6: Harry's ex-wives are going dino down.
2: Reverend Fecund, the demons.
7: I could do with some exorcise.
2: A pun in the face of adversity. Such courage. Rightly, you'll get the cutlery collectors.
8: Oh, are you sure? Because I wouldn't want to get in the way.
9: Leave it!
2: Meanwhile, I shall fight Mr. Benevolent and his gunslingers.
10: And my invention will help us win.
2: Harry, you are looking prosperous, well upholstered. Fat. I'm basically saying fat.
10: I couldn't resist that cake.
6: No.
10: Anyway, prepare to be astoundulated by my engine of war. It is filled with boiling water.
2: To scald the enemy.
10: No, wait. You add special bags.
2: Of explosive.
10: No, wait. Then set the timer.
2: A countdown to an evil army destroying explosion.
10: Stand back, everyone. Look, a lovely cup of tea. I call it my tea time machine.
2: And it will win a war how?
10: By providing morale-boosting hot drinks.
2: You massive war-losing twit-iot.
6: Harry, you know I like tea every morning. Did you do this for me?
10: Gosh, yes. Maybe I did. Naughty subconscious.
6: It is the most romantic, useless invention ever. Let's go and get comfortable again.
0: Oopsie banana.
3: But it was time for neither oopsie nor banana. For it was battle o'clock. First to clash were the Russians.
11: TSAR forever!
12: More! CZAR forever!
4: Such slaughter, such woe. My poem is going to be fabulous.
3: On the left flank, Ripley led her troops against the Cutlery Society, who were armed with viciously serrated grapefruit spoons and long-handled, nipple-tweaking sugar tongs.
8: Ow! You fiendish cutlery judgmentalists!
3: Beside her, Pippa battled Harry's dino ex-wives.
6: Tandy's ex-wives became extinct wives.
3: Meanwhile, Harry desperately dispensed hot drinks.
10: So that's three teas, five coffees.
11: Ah!
10: Made that four coffees.
3: And on the right, Reverend Fecund battled the demons.
9: I've got a holy water pistol.
11: Oh, that stings!
9: And a holy water pump-action shotgun.
3: I faced Mr. Benevolent's gunslingers.
5: Yee-haw!
3: They charged at me, but I unveiled my secret weapon.
0: What is that?
2: A Western saloon bar. It's got flicky-flacky doors, an untuned piano, and the whiskey's on the house.
13: Yee-haw, boys, a saloon! Let's go play cards and hit each other with chairs!
2: So, Mr. Benevolent, you are unprotected.
0: Look around you, Bin.
3: I did, and saw cannon to the left of me, cannon to the right of me, cannon in front of me, cannon behind me, oddly, cannon above me and below me. Into the valley of death had rode the one.
2: Bob.
0: Yours not a reason why, yours but to do and die. Open fire!
3: I dived to the ground, and Mr. Benevolent's artillery caught themselves in their own crossfire.
0: Really should have thought of that.
3: Alas, I'd forgotten the cannon below me.
2: That really, really hurt.
3: Suddenly, all my woes and cares drifted away, and I with them. For my soul now floated high in the air, looking down on my body below.
2: I look fine, actually. Oh, no, that's not me. Where am I? Oh, nasty. Should my head be round that way? And pink trousers. What was I thinking?
3: Questions crowded my mind. Did it really matter who won? Can cats be allergic to themselves? What was I thinking with the pink trousers?
0: You are dying, Pip-Bin, and losing the battle.
3: I feared he was right, but then...
4: I have finished my poem! Russians, listen!
5: Okay!
4: The Volga flows slow. The Volga flows red. The Volga is dammed with a wall of our dead.
5: So moving!
4: My samovar is full of tears. My balalaika sings my fears. My heart is filled with melancholy. I lost this war. What a wally. To make amends to Mother Russia, let's gang up and invade Prussia.
5: Down with our similar-sounding neighbors.
0: Great. So I've lost my Russians. Still winning, though.
3: But from on high, I could see the tide turning our way.
9: Right, you demon scum. I am out of holy water. It's noble self-sacrifice time.
3: My brave father-in-law climbed into the barrel of a cannon.
9: It is a far, far better thing that I do than I have ever done.
3: And fired himself at the demons.
9: Actually, what am I thinking? This is a far, far mentaler thing than I have ever done. Too late!
3: Pieces of him rained down on the demons, his raw holiness exploding them.
0: Great. First no Russians, now no demons.
3: Inspired by her father's bravery, rightly charged at the Cutlery Society.
8: Look, I've got a knife, but I am holding it like a pencil.
3: No cutlery fundamentalist could bear it. They collapsed in etiquette agony.
0: At least I still have my dinosaurs. What is that?
3: It was a massive asteroid.
5: Not again!
0: That is so unlucky.
3: It seemed the euphoria of victory carried my soul back into my wounded body as ripely Pippa and Harry gathered round.
14: That battle was so tense. I had to switch my machine from normal tea to relaxing chamomile. Soothing.
2: Mr. Benevolent, you have lost.
0: You forget something. Oh, Juanita.
8: Yes, gently, my evil love.
0: Fetch the bomb.
3: In the heat of battle, I'd forgotten about the poor Solutonium bomb. Now, Juanita Hot Chili, the last surviving dino wife and evil consort to Mr. Benevolent, brought it forth.
8: Olé.
0: Grazie. This bomb will wipe huge bits of the map off the map. Theoretically, we've never actually tested.
3: Would our sacrifices this day yet be in vain? Had we bitten into the pasty of victory only to have the gravy of defeat spill out and ruin our shirts?
14: This is so stressful! Chamomile tea for everyone. I shall switch the machine up to its maximum rate, 88 chamomiles per hour. That's odd. My childhood asthma's come back. But that is even odder.
3: Everything around us blurred. The digits on Harry's machine flickered round incredibly quickly.
14: I may have had too much caffeine today.
3: Through the blurring, we saw events unfolding at a vast pace. Plants growing, flowering and dying. Even pension day post office queues seemed to move.
2: We are going forward through time.
14: Oh, not another invention that's gone wrong.
3: History happened around us. We saw the terrible things the future held.
8: So many wars, such suffering.
14: Yeah, but also Jaffa cakes. They look great.
3: We watched as humanity evolved and ultimately expired until there was nothing. Just a barren, unpopulated land. And then the blurring slowed and finally stopped.
2: The machine could go no further. This must be the end of time.
8: There are no people. No buildings.
14: No Jaffa cakes. Shame.
0: Enjoy it.
3: Mr. Benevolent activated Harry's time machine and was gone. We were abandoned in a timeless, featureless void.
14: This is what I imagine the inside of my head looks like.
2: At least if I die here, I have my beloved wife, sister, and best friend with me.
8: Can anyone else see through my legs?
14: I can.
2: Ripley, no. You are fading away.
3: I could only watch as my wife faded from existence, cast adrift on the temporal breeze.
14: Ooh, now I can see through Pippa's legs.
6: I am dissolving. No.
14: And now I can see through my own legs, which is actually sort of cool.
3: Harry, too, dissolved into nothingness. I was alone. bleeding to death in a world bereft of human company or kindness. To be honest, it was a bit of a low point.
2: You monster! Where are Ripley, Pippa, and Harry?
0: I returned to a time before they were born, killed their fathers, and now, well, they have never existed.
2: You fiend!
0: Let me tend to your wounds.
2: Why would you help me?
0: In my travels through time, I discovered certain facts.
2: Such as?
0: Are you not wondering how, when your sister Pippa was erased, you were not as well?
2: Well, I wasn't. But now you mention it. Is it because there's an evil twist?
0: Pip? I am your father.
2: But how?
0: Your supposed father and I worked together, and, well, he delegated a lot. I mean, a lot.
2: Papa?
0: Join me, Pip, and we can rule the galaxy as father and son.
2: Yeah, all right, that sounds fun.
3: So we did. Using the potentially devastating threat of the Porcelutonium bomb, we took over the world in a day and a half as humanity surrendered.
15: We surrender!
2: Nice work, Dad.
3: We ruled a world of cruelty and misery. It was fun. For us, not for humanity, obviously. The cheese bomb threat thwarted all opposition for years. But every empire crumbles, and eventually even our malicious time was up.
15: Give up your evil throne!
0: Oh, it's humanity again. I've told you before, humanity, go away or we'll use the bomb.
15: Better to die than live under your tyranny!
0: Fine, be like that. Goodbye, humanity.
3: He detonated the bomb. I braced myself against the imminent cheese explosion, but...
0: It's just leaking some very old cheese.
15: Get them!
3: Humanity leapt at us, but suddenly froze in midair, like polar bear sick.
2: Odd. Do you see that, Father?
3: But he too was frozen. Everything around me was as fixed and immobile as the Catholic Church's views on homosexuality.
16: Oh, Pippin, this is not how it is supposed to be.
2: Who's that?
16: I am the Creator.
2: God?
16: I have many names. Yahweh, Allah, Thor, Jeff. And I am angry, Pippin. Do you know how long it took me to make the Earth?
2: No.
16: Ages! Planets are like meringues. Very difficult to get right. And then by themselves they're a bit... So you add fruit and cream.
2: Are you saying the Earth is a people pavlova?
16: Delicious puddings.
2: Hang on. Harry, is that you?
16: No. All right. Yes.
2: You are the Creator?
16: Who else but a rubbish inventor could have made the world? So flawed.
2: But...
16: Teaming up with Mr. Benevolent. What's that all about? He's evil. You're basically good. Bit thoughtless, quite self-centered, dodgy trousers, but not evil. And you have ruined it for everyone.
2: Sorry.
16: Luckily, what you have lived is just one possible future.
2: So, Mr. Benevolent isn't really my father?
16: Ah, we have many possible pasts.
2: Do we, though?
16: Yes. It's something to do with string theory and swans. Basically, it means you can change that future.
2: I'd like that chance.
16: Then I shall return you to the fateful moment. Oh, and the Creator thing. Don't mention it to anyone. I'll only deny it, like the time I ate your gala pie.
2: I knew it was you!
16: No, it wasn't.
3: Harry waved a divine hand, and suddenly we were back on the battlefield all those years before.
0: I suggest you surrender, or kaboom, probably.
3: And suddenly I knew what to do.
2: I dare you. No, I double dare you.
0: Right, I will. Cheese bomb a go-go. I did only say problem.
2: Seize him!
0: No, seize me not. You may have foiled me, Pippin, but I will triumph yet. Another day, another time, another place, another shirt, another hairstyle, another nose. I'm going to keep these ears, though. But different pants and a new type of evil pasta.
3: He was gone. We had won!
8: Well, that was a bit risky with the bomb.
2: No risk at all. Was it, Harry?
16: Don't know what you mean. I'm certainly not the Creator, if that's what you're thinking.
10: I'll replace the gala pie, by the way.
2: It does not matter. for we have won this day.
15: Harumbo!
3: But as we rejoiced, questions swarmed in my head like curious bees. Was what had just happened real? Or was it a hallucination? I knew not. But what I did know was that the world was safe again and Mr. Benevolent beaten. At least, for the moment.
14: But that is incredible. Literally, meaning I do not believe you.
8: Nor I, Father. Have you stopped drinking?
3: You may believe what you like, but for now, my tale is done. It was a tale of woe and misery, shattered dreams and broken hearts. But that is in the past, and all is now mended like a smashed vase that has been painstakingly reassembled by a weirdly obsessive and nimble-fingered child. For tomorrow shall be a better, brighter day, with only a slight chance of showers. A day where all our expectations are far from bleak.
17: Bleak Expectations was written by Mark Evans and star Richard Johnson as Sir Philip Bin, Tom Allen as Young Pip, Anthony Head as Mr. Gently Benevolent, James Barkman as Harry Biscuit, Jeffrey Whitehead as General Grim Pontovsky, Sarah Hadland as Ripley and Lily, Susie Kane as Pippa, David Mitchell as the Reverend Godley Fecund, and Mark Evans as Humanity. The producer was Gareth Edwards.

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2: Jill bounced out of bed. 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Jill was sure this was the year she and her favourite pony would get the winner's rosette at the Bramley Gymkhana. But the stable was empty.
3: "Mummy," Jill asked, "where is Bluebell?"
2: Her mother took a good drag on her cigarette and rasped,
4: "I sold him to the animal research lab up the road.
5: For 99p!
6: It's the 99p challenge! Yes, it is the 99p challenge, and I am labouring wearily under the name Sue Perkins. And did you know there is nearly enough energy contained within one episode of the 99p challenge to power a lemon? You don't believe me? Just put a lemon on top of the radio for the next 30 minutes, and by the time the Archers comes on, it will still be a lemon. Anyway, that's the power of radio, so jumpstart it by welcoming tonight's guests, Armando Iannucci, John Holmes, Marcus Brigstock, and Simon Pegg! Super smashing and great. Now, let's get ready to rumble. We all hate poetry. That's just a given, isn't it? But pesky though it is, with its simile and assonance, occasionally it can be helpful. Sometimes rhymes can help you remember things. For instance, student house, then you can't hide from Mr. Carbon Monoxide. For this round, the contestants have to share their helpful rhymes. Simon, start us off.
7: If your chin is like no other, ask your dad if he's also your brother.
6: We've all been there, so the good folk of Croydon. Nothing rhymes with either of the words Marcus or Brigstock, so has that been a problem for you, Marcus?
8: Yeah, but I was trying to remember this one. Chili powder on your thumbs, think twice before you scratch your plums.
6: I certainly will remember that. Armando Iannucci, rhyme us a rhyme, if you will.
9: Right, useful one, this. Though trying to be cuddly and tempting to hug, Mad Frankie Fraser's a murderous thug.
6: Don't be fooled by his sweet little face and winning ways. He will nail your hand to something. That was lovely. John, what have you come up with?
10: It's just a bit of advice, really. A Bailey's a day might mean you're gay.
6: And that rhyme also applies with taboo and mirage.
10: Yes.
6: Any more?
7: If head from neck are separated, smile, you've been decapitated.
10: If over dinner you fancy a fight, always remember the knife's on the right.
8: We always had this one with our family. Mayonnaise can kill, so keep it in the fridge, Aunt Jill. She was just, she was very clumsy with stuff like that.
7: If your girlfriend's left you and you're feeling stranded, do not fret, it's not the end, just try love single-handed.
8: Mayonnaise is quite the killer, so put it in the fridge or chiller, Aunt Jill, please.
10: Remember, when you cross the channel, the dirty French have no word for flannel.
9: A shifty stranger who can't stay long, check his bags for a dirty bomb. Salmonella, salmonella, ooh, you are a foxy fella, hiding in the mayo jar like a silent murderer.
11: What is it with you and mayonnaise?
6: Yeah.
8: It's my Aunt Jill. She was just very dangerous for it. I mean, there are others. My driving instructor taught me this one for roundabouts. It's very good. Look ahead, then look to the right, then floor it, you nutter. You'll be all right.
9: 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Then Granada Men and Mortars is on channel 139.
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8: Please remember, don't forget, never leave the bathroom wet, nor leave the soap still in the water, that's a thing we never order, nor leave the towels about the floor, nor keep the bath an hour or more. Remember this and it's happy days, unless you die from mayonnaise.
6: Because you're all dense, I shall now give out pence. I'm going to give Armando and John 7 pence. I'm giving Simon 8 pence. And I'm going to give, for the constant use of the word mayonnaise, 10 pence to Marcus. 10 pence. We all believe things as a child which turned out not to be true. For instance, until I was 12, I thought Jimmy Savile was real. And I last week found out that not only is the Easter Bunny fictitious, so is the August bank holiday lemur. Panel, what did you believe as children? Armando.
9: I was told that if you accidentally sat on a Daily Express, you turned 40. That is.
6: And how about you, John?
10: My parents were telling me this. If I slept with my head under the pillow, the face fairy would come and take it and leave 20p in my exposed throat.
6: And what did the little Simon Pegg believe?
7: My beliefs were destroyed as a child, about Christmas particularly, because I remember when I was about 8 years old, and on Christmas Eve, Santa Claus came into my bedroom and told me that my dad didn't exist.
6: Do you now still leave a mince pie and a carrot for your dad?
7: Well, that's how we had to eat every day after that, you know what I mean? It was very frosty. I'd come home, he'd be sat behind the paper in his big red suit, and we didn't speak after that.
6: No, it's fair enough.
7: I also used to believe... It's cute, actually. I used to believe that mashed potatoes were actually large, vaporous clusters of condensed air shaped by isobaric pressure.
6: Marcus, what did you believe as a child?
8: Did anyone else believe that babies come from storks? Because if you did, I just want to point out, it doesn't stand up in the juvenile court case of London Zoo versus Marcus Brigstock.
9: My parish priest said I would go to hell if I didn't make steam come out of his magic train.
7: I used to believe that it was morally acceptable to allow the dog to lick jam off your knackers. I've got to say, it's something my dog believes even today. And who am I to interfere with a tradition that goes back?
9: My grandmother always told me that Graham Norton would be over by Christmas.
8: I always used to think the French drove on the other side of the road. It's mad.
7: I just remember a childhood memory. I overheard my mum telling my dad that her friend Sarah was frigid. And I thought that she had an icebox, which, if you think about it, she did.
10: At one point, when I was really young, incredible this is though, I actually believed that clowns were entertaining. You idiot.
9: My mother always told me that if I didn't eat my vegetables, I would grow up to write the links for You've Been Framed.
10: I always believed that the mole on my great-aunt's face was actually a volume control. So, I tried to turn it down once and it just came off in my hand. I still got it. And she did shut up.
8: Yeah, when I was a kid, I always thought that burps went to burp heaven.
9: I haven't asked my friend permission for this, but she always tells her son, who's about 3, that the sound of an ice cream van means that they've run out of ice cream.
6: Is that not true? Okay, at the end of that round, John, you've got 80p. Marcus, you've got a staggering 82 pence. I'm going to give you 88p. Simon, and a great score for you, Armando, at the end of this particular show. 99p! except I was lying. And you've all got nothing. Now, absenteeism. It's a huge problem in Britain. Our offices and factories lose millions a day from it, while our schools are full of supply children. Phoned up that morning, just a cover for the kids are bunking off. So in this round, I want the contestants to celebrate the Great British Sickie by ringing me up with excuses for why they can't come in today.
12: Hi, Sue.
6: Yeah, hello.
12: It's Simon here. I can't come in today. The dog ate me. Oh. Sue?
6: Yes, it is, yes.
12: Hi. I didn't wake up this morning because Simon's mum doesn't have an alarm clock. what? she does have one, but we broke it during sex.
6: Simon doesn't
12: care.
6: No,
12: no.
6: Hello?
12: Hi, Sue. Hello. Sue, I can't come in today. I went back to my flat last night and found that my landlord had burst.
6: Well, I'm buying that one, definitely. Okay, any more excuses heading my way?
12: Yes.
6: Good Lord, man. Get out of my room and use the telephone.
12: Sorry. Yeah, Sue, I'm sorry. I don't think I can make it in. I'm waiting for an electrician to come, and he said he'll be here sometime between 9 a.m. and 2008. Sue, hi. During the night, burglars filled my house with snakes and ladders. And I had to throw a 4 to get out of bed. And I haven't got a dice. Sorry, I'm not going to make it in, Sue. I've been towed away. Not my car, me. I was in a bus lane.
13: And you're at John's house as well.
12: Yeah, true, yeah.
13: Your phone didn't ring.
12: Yeah. I've not really got the hang
13: of
12: the phone.
13: So you're at John's house with my mum?
12: In a way, yeah.
6: Simon, yeah. We've all had your mum.
12: Well, I haven't. Hi, Sue.
6: Hello.
12: I just realised I can't make it. I left my skin at the gym.
6: Oh. If you hurry, they're still open.
12: Okay. Hi, Sue.
6: Hello.
12: Yeah, hi. I couldn't come in this morning because I was watching you on The End of Rise.
6: Trust me, it is The End of Rise. And that headline will be in the Daily Express tomorrow.
12: Sue?
6: Yeah, hello.
12: Sorry, I'm not going to make it in because there's half an inch of snow, and according to the tabloids, it's commuter chaos. Britain's come to a complete halt, apart from one wacky knob who skied to work in the hope of making the regional papers. Hi, Sue. I'm going to be late. I just got roped into an assisted suicide. Or alternatively... Hello, Sue.
6: Hello there.
12: Sorry, I'm not going to make it today. The Prime Minister's asked me to head up a task force looking into days lost at work due to illness. And from now on, you've got to call me the Malady Mussolini.
6: My absolute pleasure. Hello.
12: Hi, Sue. I'm not going to be making it in today because a thing fell out of the newspaper this morning saying that I may well have already won £50,000. So I don't think you'll be seeing me again.
6: Okay, excuses. Yes, they were. That was the point of the round, which we started 11 days and 45 minutes ago. At the end of that round, it's my absolute unmitigated pleasure to give 7 pence away to John, 8 pence to Marcus, I'm giving 11 to Simon, and 17 pence to Armando. We've all seen books. Walk past any branch of Waterstones and there'll be some in the window. Oh, see their bright colours and happy jackets. Well, in this round we're talking about reference books. Big, fat, useful ones. Like the Faber Book of Ludo Anecdotes. Or How Not to Patronise People for Dummies. So, what's been warping your shelves? First up, I think John.
10: I've got on my shelf that English to Teenager, Teenager to English Dictionary. You know, because it's useful, because it's got every different way of saying, huh. Yeah. And it tells you exactly what means.
6: Yeah. Marcus, how about you?
9: Skellingtons and Chimbleys, a succinct and pacific guide to irritating mispronunciations.
6: Simon, what's your favourite book?
14: I have been perusing through the Puffin Book of Marijuana.
6: Perusing slowly, I imagine.
14: Yeah. And also Mannequins for Dummies, which is quite an interesting book.
10: That's all. I've got how to test airbags for dummies, so...
9: Yeah. Oh, I've got footballers' wives for dummies. And Lee Boyer made simpler.
14: I've been looking through the really, really great book of sarcasm.
8: I'll tell you what I did enjoy, actually, was Bill Oddie's other uses for binoculars.
9: Punk, ancient and modern?
14: No? The massive book of tiny ironies.
8: A compendium of Britain's pebbliest beaches. This is not funny or interesting.
14: The massive book of tiny ironies.
8: Even second time round, a lot funnier than mine.
10: The Rough Guide to Chesney Hawkes's Face. It's a dot-to-dot book.
8: I see what's very good. The Daily Mail Guide to Foreigners and Their Evil Plans.
9: Have you got the WWF Book of Mainland British Butterflies? A curious one with a cover featuring Hulk Hogan pointing to a damson butterfly, saying, "When I've examined every hair and hue on your tiny puny wings, you're going to be really identified, my friend."
8: So the Who's Whom? It's a kind of who's who for pedants.
6: So many books there. Personally, I like chick lit, but, you know, it's not to everyone's taste, is it? There's only so many stories about growing up on a battery farm that people can take. Let me award pence at the end of that round. I'm going to give Simon and Marcus 5p. I'm giving John 7p. And our man has got 10p.
8: Yeah.
6: Right. We're in an action film now. An action film with me in it. The first bespectacled woman. My loyal buddy of many years has been killed. No! And now I'm the prisoner of the baddie. You're all playing the baddie, and you're about to make the classic timeless baddie mistake by explaining your plans to me while I'm still alive. Right, John Homsky, what kind of evil horror are you intending?
15: Be afraid, Perkins, for I've harnessed the power of the Wurzels. Soon I shall have in my grasp every key to every brand new combine harvester in the world.
6: Will you give me the key?
15: No.
6: You'll never get away with it. Simon Pegg, international man of everything. What is your evil plan?
15: I'm trying to think of something. When I press this aerosol can, the world will end. Oh, that's going to take a bit longer than I thought.
6: Okay, Armando, you have the world at your fingertips, which means you have vast fingers. What are you going to perpetrate?
15: Ha! These two warheads are poised to hit Glasgow in 1 hour. They are made from papier-mâché, and the only thing that can stop them is rain!
6: It's a work of genius. No, sorry, I meant pathetic. And now, Brigstock of Doom.
16: Yeah, welcome, Perkins. I've been expecting you. I've made lasagna. Are you all right with red meat?
15: Ha! This thermonuclear device will cause a devastating radioactive explosion, which will flick a switch 50 miles from here, which will trigger the start of a timer. Oh, hang on, I've got all that the wrong way around.
17: I am Scaraminga, a Bond villain deemed unattractive by 14-year-olds, and Jade out of Big Brother. Soon, I shall release my poisonous cloud of text messages.
18: Ah, Miss Perkins, I am Lord Clark from the planet Strinvest, and I intend to destroy your putrid little planet, the so-called Drantees.
6: This is Earth.
18: Oh, my God, I'm so sorry. Bye.
6: Bye.
14: Sorry, I was just thinking about the joke before.
9: All I have to do is drop this poison pellet into the central baptismal font, and by noon this afternoon, everyone will be christened Barry. soon as I press this button, Anne Boleyn will be a thing of the past.
6: Stop! Too late! I'm escaping in this round in a car that I had hidden inside a shark. I win, and you get pence, and I'm giving Marcus 11 pence, I'm giving Simon 12, I'm giving John 13p, and bringing up the lead again is Armando with 15 pence! And the next round is glittering, magical, and largely undeserved, seeing as it's concerned with awards. Who will win next year's Best Supporting Underwear Oscar, and which actor will win the prize for fetching a brick from the bottom of Dame Judi Dench whilst wearing pyjamas? Panel, I want you to share the thanks, the tears, and the long-winded acceptance speeches for a selection of lovely awards. If I can just get this envelope open here. Of course, Marcus Briggsdott, step up to the podium.
8: Thank you very much for this. A wonderful surprise to have won the Steve Guttenberg Straight to Video Award. Who'd have thought that I, Guy Ritchie, would be up here? And may I just say, this award has given me the confidence to go on and make the same film again next year.
6: Congratulations. And now in reverse order, Peg Simon.
19: What can I say? Amazing as it is that I'm up here now, I'm lost for words. What can I say? England's most violent gypsy.
6: Any other categories we may have overlooked?
9: Well, I'm afraid I've lost the name of the category this award's for and who the nominees are. All I know is the winner is The Office.
8: What a wonderful surprise to have won the widest-faced entertainer, especially in the face of such stiff competition from Sophie Ellis-Bextor and Minnie Driver.
19: Wow, first of all. I honestly, I just didn't see this coming. And to get this award for Britain's most inept psychic is...
9: Moving swiftly on, we come to the Guild of Architects Award for Building of the Year, which goes to Ricky Gervais's office.
20: I just want to say thank you very much to the Academy for this award, the most dubious accent in a film.
9: The Booksellers Award for Fastest Selling Paperback goes to the bound photocopies of the prop waste paper in the waste paper baskets in the office.
8: What a fabulous honour to have won the award for Best Actor, particularly as I was playing someone who was either mentally or physically disabled, but with a lovely redeeming feature to make it acceptable. Of course, many of my contemporaries have paved the way. Tom Hanks in I May Be a Bit Simple, But I'm Very Fast at Running. Jeffrey Rush in I May Be a Jabbering Twit, But You Should Hear Me Play Piano. And, of course, Dustin Hoffman for Hook.
9: The best female international vocalist in a singing role in a non-British cartoon about anything other than offices goes to Ricky Gervais for The Office.
6: And that's enough. Stop. I'm afraid Madonna couldn't be here tonight to hand out the pence personally, but she did record this message for us.
21: 99p challenge? What? Who are you?
6: Absolutely, and she's right to say that.
9: What fell off Madonna at the end of that? It just sounds like something fell off.
6: Some sort of body part.
9: Her future.
6: So at the end of that, let me award P. I'm going to give Armando 11p. I'm giving John 12. I'm giving Simon 13. And I'm giving Marcus 14 pence. It's your birthday. Excitedly, you open a gift and someone's got you one of those red letter days, which promises an exhausting opportunity to try something you never wanted to do. It's a proper present. They're exciting and different days out. Things like being pampered in a hot air balloon by a baby whale, or driving a tank around Jamie Oliver's new restaurant. So what days out would our panel most like to embark upon? Simon?
19: Off-drive roading. Which, if you can't drive, they just put a little bit of an extension on your drive and you can go a bit further.
6: Never let me buy that one, I have to say. John?
10: Oh, it's got a voucher to drink some Sunny Delight, but you need 4 hours training for that.
6: And Amanda, what have you seen on offer?
9: I've been offered a free place on a drive a fire engine and put out fires on the day of a fireman's strike. Days.
6: Okay, Marcus, surely you can offer me something even more lovely.
8: Yeah, no, I'm thrilled. I got a lovely present, which is to do a fight to some football fans. it basically involves exchanging pointless flying kicks with other fat bigots. And then the day ends with an exchange of plastic furniture and a keep your own CCTV footage. So
6: all in package.
8: Should be fun.
6: Yeah. Okay, so any more?
19: I picked up a great leaflet that said, feel the ultimate medieval rush as you ride your choice of hog to market.
8: Imagine my excitement on my birthday. I opened a thing. I got a £12 voucher for a trip to the moon. I have to make up the rest of it myself.
9: Have you ever been in one of those fill the audience for Kilroy mornings?
19: Ginger for a day. It's an eye-opener.
9: Have you ever been pampered by the Royal Marines? A friend of mine's a professional paintballer, and his girlfriend, as a Valentine's present, got him and his mates to go on one of those fat finance director's days.
6: I say, Wild Horses wouldn't drag me to any of those, because, of course, the Wild Horses adventure costs extra at the end of that round. Let me give out the final total of pence. I'm going to give Marcus 7p, John's getting 9 pence, Simon's got 12, and Amando 14 pence. And that noise means that that was truly the last of all rounds. So let's calculate the cash and see who's tonight's winner of 99p. Bring up the rear with a very poor 55 pence. We've got Marcus and John. Second from top, it's Simon Pegg with a magnificent 61 pence. And bring up the 8 pints of steroids that he drank in order to win. It's tonight's winner with a cracking 74 pence. It's Amanda Iannucci. Wow. Armando, you have got 74 pence. Yeah. That's a lot of money for someone like you. But imagine what life would be like if you had more, so much more, say, 99 pence. Are you willing to gamble what you've got for the big 0.99 pounds?
9: Yeah, I'll gamble. I'll gamble.
6: Right. Then let's play Find My Keys!
0: Find my keys! Find them, find them, find them, find them,
6: find them! Find them indeed. Here's the scenario. I can't find my keys. Without them, I can't lock the house. I can't start my car. I can't even launch a Trident missile from my nuclear submarine. It's made me flustered. You've got half a minute, Amanda, to help me find them by suggesting where I should look. Are you ready?
9: Yep.
6: Then let's go.
9: Are they in the pocket of your swimming trunks?
6: Let me just check. No, I don't have swimming trunks.
9: All right. Try the end of your arm.
6: Okay. I've looked at the end of my arm. It's the first place
9: I
6: went.
9: Okay. Under that rack of bombs.
6: Okay.
9: No. Between the cooker and the electric chair.
6: No, I know. I've been there.
9: No, by the nest of dolphins.
6: Hang on, nest of dolphins.
9: Right, just think. Did you kill anyone with some keys last night?
6: Oh, hang on, let me think back. Just a machete. No, no keys.
9: No, okay. Have you looked up Peter Purvis?
6: I'm always looking up Peter Purvis. Hang on, just set Peter Budge up. Yes! You've won 99p! And that's all we've got time for. Catch me this week on Channel 4, where I'll be presenting Top 10 Numbers. Number 5 is at number 6. At 4 is 2. Minus 1 is at 3. 1 is at 2. And at number 1, it's... Well, you'll have to watch and see. Oh, OK, it's 12. Good night!
17: That was the 99p Challenge, presented by Sue Perkins with Armando Iannucci, Marcus Brigstock, John Holmes and Simon Pegg. It was written by Andy Riley, Kevin Cecil and John Holmes and produced by David Tyler. This was a positive production for the BBC.
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2: 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While Robertson's Golden Shred gets all of its tang from Seville oranges. 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
7: Welcome again to The Alternative Take, taking a sideways, long ways, and mildly tranquilized view of the world of comedy since the late 70s, when I, your host, Alexis Sale, was sent in by the gods to shake it up. The comedy circuit has always thrown up more than its fair share of oddballs. In fact, if there wasn't something dysfunctional about a comedian, then they'd be an accountant.
8: My father was a late developer, and I had the unique pleasure of watching him grow up.
9: Golly, when he walked back to 9 in 5 seconds, or we're toast. And he'd go, I can give you 30 miles an hour in a week, Captain. How about that?
10: I got this book at home, a book about the paranormal. I didn't buy it, it just appeared in my room one night.
7: The early circuit was absolutely full to the brim with Fruit Loops. I mean, take the late Malcolm Hardy and friends with their now classic balloon dance that was like a children's parlour game gone horribly wrong. And let's just say the phrase, Privates on Parade, would cover it. Or rather, didn't cover it. Then there were screwballs like Chris Lynham, who used to set off a firework between his butter cheeks. All of these are strange. But verbal strangeness, bordering on the surreal, is another thing.
11: How have you been creeping, then? Oh, mustn't mumble, I suppose you know I've been a whale.
7: And one of the earliest exponents of this was John Dowie, poet, songsmith, and alternative comedian before the term alternative was born.

0: kiss her. I jump into a time warp and invariably miss her. Come over here, I'm gonna.
1: Time warp.
2: Oh no, it's happening again.
1: Time warp.
2: I don't know where I am or when.
1: Time warp.
2: Every time I get undressed, I wake up in the underground and nothing but a mess.
3: Among others who had the gift of subverting reality in the early days of alternative comedy was accountant turned comic Arnold Brown, one of the founder members of the comic strip.
4: People ask me about the secret of comedy. Well, the secret of great comedy is timing. For example, you, the audience, come here tonight, and I arrive 1 week later. That's bad timing. I'm a hardened professional. I've noticed it makes a difference even 1 day out. My father was a late developer, and I had the unique pleasure of watching him grow up. It was embarrassing. I learned to walk before he did.
3: Arnold's ability to think outside of the cupboard was matched by the deadpan surrealism of Norman Lovett, who became known to many as Holly the Computer in Red Dwarf, an honour he shared with Hattie Hayridge. But Norman was a space cadet even before that. Here are both Norman and Hattie going off the wall.
5: My name's Norman Lovett. That's my real name. And I'd like a pound for every time someone said Lovett. I bet you do. Because I'd have about 6 or 7 pounds by now. I'm a slow comedian, but I don't think there's any rush, really. I'm not influenced by any other comedians. Lovett's the name, lady, there'll never be another. I went to a secondary modern school in Clapton-on-Sea, and I left that school with one O level, but they caught up with me and made me bring it back.
6: Never touched drugs, though. Well, I did once. I once had a terrible experience with drugs. My head got totally f***ed up. My hairdresser was a junkie. I was under the dryer. He was on the Starship Enterprise. They put drugs in cat food to get them addicted. That's why 9 out of 10 cats prefer it. They're off their heads. They don't know what's going on. And I've been feeding my cat for years now. Christ, she sold a dirt box, a little velvet collar, a little fluffy mouth. And they're doping horses, aren't they? I put my money on a horse. And they disqualified it because they said it had been got at, had been behaving as if it was drunk. It was galloping along all normally. And all of a sudden, it put its hoof up round this other horse's neck. It went, "You're my best. And started eating a kebab."
3: In the mid-80s, when the likes of Arnold and Norman had been roaming the comedy circuit for a while like confused giraffes, a rising star with equally fantastical tendencies was the young Paul Martin, or Paul London Borough of Merton, as we now know him.
7: I was standing at a bus stop once, there was a bloke next to me with only one leg. I looked at my two legs, I looked at his one leg, and I remember thinking, "I bet you're rubbish at table tennis." And this one-legged bloke was eating a chocolate mint ice cream, and suddenly this bus comes round the corner, the one-legged bloke tries to get out of the way, the driver, thanks to years of experience, runs straight over him. This chocolate mint ice cream goes somersaulting up into the air, the bus skids into a disco, killing 465 people taking part in an Eric Heffer look-alike contest. Took them 6 hours to identify the bodies. Well, what does he look like? Well, he looks like Eric Heffer, doesn't he? Yeah, but is he in the swimwear section or what? The bus wheeled up above a gas main, sending a fireball 500 feet up in the air, narrowly missing a plane but blinding the pilot. He avoided a crash landing into a field by flying straight into a housing estate, killing another 700 people. Luckily, there were no passengers on the plane. Just 9.5 tons of radioactive material. which leaked, poisoning 15 million people. And a chocolate mint ice cream that had gone somersaulting up into the air landed on my shirt. Why does it always happen to me?
3: It's worth pointing out at this

0: Why does it always happen to me?
1: It's worth pointing out at this juncture that during the 80s, two of the people who could best turn your whole world upside down in just one line were visiting Americans Stephen Wright and Emo Phillips. Both were highly influential, had silly hair and an eye for detail, and a way of turning that detail inside out.
2: One time right in the middle of a job interview, I took out a book and I started reading. The guy said, "What the hell are you doing?" I said, "Let me ask you this. If you're in a vehicle and you're traveling at the speed of light, and then you turned your lights on, would they do anything?" He said, "I don't know." I said, "Forget it then. I don't want to work for you." Sponges grow in the ocean. That kills me. I wonder how much deeper the ocean would be if that didn't happen. We got a new dog. He's a paranoid retriever. He brings back everything because he's not sure what I threw him. My favorite chair is a wicker chair. It's my favorite chair because I stole it. I was at a party, a very crowded party, when no one was looking. I went over to it and I unraveled it. I stuck it through the keyhole in the door. The girl was in it, was almost killed.
3: He said, "Emo, you have to go to the school psychologist." I said, "Why do I have to go to the school psychologist?" So he shows me the petition. And I go to the psychologist, and he gives me a chocolate Easter bunny, and this shows how tricky those guys are. I eat the chocolate bunny, and I think, wait a second, this isn't around Easter. Was this a test? He said, "Yeah." I said, "What does it mean?" He said, "Well, had you eaten the ears first, you would have been normal. Had you eaten the feet first, you would have had an inferiority complex. Had you eaten the tail first, you would have had latent homosexual tendencies. And had you eaten the breasts first, you would have had a latent Oedipal complex." I said, "Well, go on. What does it mean when you bite out the eyes and scream, 'Stop staring at me?'" He says, "It shows you have a tendency towards self-destruction." I said, "What do you recommend?" He says, "Go for it."
1: Meanwhile, there was one man, and sometimes a woman, on the British comedy circuit who would carry the torch for surrealism, taking it to new dimensions. And that man was Eddie Izzard.
4: "And we have pets because they lower our blood pressure. This is apparently officially it, they lower our blood pressure. And I don't know quite how they do that. You stroke them, you go to sleep. And when I go to sleep, the dog puts one of those big puffy things in your arms and goes, it's 180 over 60. What does that mean? I don't know, I'm a dog."
1: Izzard started his performing career on the street and self-managed his route to fame by setting up his own club, Raging Bull, where comics were free to experiment with the new and literally talk bullocks. Particularly appropriate since much of Izzard's own material revolves around the animal kingdom.
4: "Yeah, so anyway, that's what they do. You, the dog takes your blood pressure and you fall asleep, and the cat drains all the blood from your body and sells it to one of those mobile blood banks. That's why sometimes you wake up feeling all anemic and seeing your cat and dog counting out fibres as a van pulls off. Have you ever had that?" Yeah.
1: Eddie Izzard's animal magic was symptomatic of a new kind of comedy. By the late 80s, early 90s, it was pulling away from politics and political correctness and fat men shouting at you about what was wrong with your lifestyle.
4: "Everyone is talking about Star Trek, and that is the thing. But you never saw them in the morning when they came in to the Starship Enterprise and someone said, 'Oh, get the engine on, check, it's freezing in here.' You also never saw them backing up either. You never saw Chekhov back. Captain Kirk, put your head down a bit. Scotty, the actor playing Scotty, Dan, he must have hated his scripts. Every week, the same sort of script for him. 'Oh, not again, not the same script. No, Captain, I cannot do that, Captain. I have no ability to do that, Captain. What's..."

0: Did you wish for Captain? Oh, no, I cannot provide that this time. No, well, it's, you never guess, it's the engine. It's the carburetor that's gone this time. No way, who's it? It's the cat's eaten the dilithium crystals, you see. And he's coughing up furballs, and he could never do anything. There was Kurt going, Scotty, we need one factor nine in 5 seconds or we're toast. And he'd go, I can give you 30 mile an hour in a week, Captain. How about that?
1: It's not that Eddie himself was backward in coming forward politically, as his Euro-friendly views and Labour Party activism showed. And it wasn't that he couldn't tackle subjects like mass consumerism, for example. It was just the way he did it, with a certain je ne sais quoi. No tengo las empanadas. I don't have the pies. You see, I can do comedy in a foreign language. It doesn't make any sense, but I can do it.
2: The French make a lot of perfumes, and they speak French. We get the entire advert in French. And it's very subtle idea. It's just the idea that you don't understand. We don't understand a word they're saying in it. But it just passes by us and, l'égotiste, l'égoïste, I think it was called, l'égoïste. Qu'est-ce qu'il y a? Vous êtes là? Oui, je suis ici. Comment ça va? Ça va bien? Ma vache a explosé. Quel dommage, quel dommage. And then you go, Lewis, for an homme, une femme, et un canard. And we haven't got a clue what they're talking about, exploding cows, and you just go, oh, I better get some of that. What the hell was that? Canard, that sounds great. You smell like a duck, sir. Well, I say canard.
1: You're listening to Alexei Sayle's Alternative Take on BBC Radio 2. Though perhaps no other comic could lay claim to be the king of vague like Eddie, there were other comedians who were equally balmy and whose ideas didn't necessarily have any linear logic whatsoever. And in 1992, a certain Mr. Bill Bailey was still part of a duo known as the Rubber Bishops. His persona as the dizzy hobbit hippie was ever present, and his ramblings bore all the hallmarks of what we know of him today.
3: But, no, I fancied getting Pitbull, but what with all the hoo-ha over Pitbulls, all the... hoo-ha! I decided to get, instead, a pit pony.
4: Right.
3: not safe, really harmless, but...
4: Every day, you spend that bed that high.
3: Yeah.
4: Whereas, of course, a Pitbull might bite you. A pit pony, much more likely just to say, it's quite bright in here, isn't it?
3: Yeah.
1: Bill Bailey nearly gave up his comedy career for a telemarketing job, which begs the question of why Jim Davidson couldn't be lured by something equally worthy of his talents, like a corpse. In the mid-90s, though, Bailey's career started to take off, and now the man that looks like a roadie and talks like a pixie does so in stadiums played by the kinds of bands you might imagine him lugging equipment for.
5: I was trying to rent a car, and the bloke said to me, you're not covered for acts of God. I said, I'm intrigued, because you say acts of God are not gods, or spirits, or jinn, or nymphs. But God, a capital God, a monotheistic religion, maybe a Judeo-Christian religion, which would imply a belief system, which would perhaps lead to free will and determinism. So logically, anything that man does, directly or indirectly, is in fact an act of God. So I'm not covered for anything. And he said, I'll get the manager. And I said, define an act of God. What do you mean by that? And he said, I don't know, a plague of locusts or something. A plague of locusts?! Swarm round the vehicle, rip the wing mirrors off, I'm liable for £50 excess. And he said, no, like rain or something. I said, yeah, but how much rain? It's drizzling a bit now. Is that an act of God? At what point does the rain reach a certain level beyond which it takes on the more apocalyptic mantle of the water-based punishment of the Lord? And he said, I've just worked Saturdays.
1: Narrowly beating Bill Bailey to the Perrier Award at the Edinburgh Festival in 1996 was a young Irishman called Dylan Moran. Moran and Bailey were famously to team up for the hit Channel 4 sitcom Black Books. And you can see how the two inhabit similar strange mental territories.
6: Do you think I should wash my beard?
7: I think you should wash it, yeah. And shave it off. Nail it to a frisbee. And fling it over a rainbow.
1: Though Dylan Moran's subject matter generally stayed closer to earth than Bailey's, the languorous, ponderous and idiosyncratic Moran could weave the ridiculous into the everyday, almost at will.
8: I don't think children are the same now. They're not like the ones I remember from growing up, you know? Being at parties and you do all the childhood things, running around and bleeding and torturing the weakest member of the group, you know? Simple childhood games. It's not like that anymore. I went to a birthday party recently of a young person. They were all about 10. And they were all slumped on the lawn like dead bumblebees, drinking latte. They were all disaffected. Like Berlin in 1929. What's going on? I went up to one boy. I said, what's the matter here? He said, oh, I have a migraine. What? You're 10, you can get drowned or electrocuted, you can't have a migraine. And the birthday girl, I asked her, I said, why isn't anybody playing? And she said, oh, it's all these parties. You do your hair, you put your frock on, nobody talks to the real you. Get me a martini, would you?
1: The end of the 90s saw Bailey's and Moran's careers in the ascendant. But it also saw a number of works surface on radio and television from another paragon of the weird, Simon Munnery.
9: Now, I recently gave up smoking and took up telling people I'd given up smoking. But at the time, I had a brilliant idea, which was, I'll take up the harmonica. Because that's a good replacement habit. It's something to do with the hands and the mouth. It takes up the same sort of mental space. You know, it's like a cigarette. Suck in, blow out. Instead of getting cancer, you get a note. Very nice. The thing I have discovered, though, is harmonica players are actually less welcome than smokers at most restaurants. This is my song, it's called Stop the War. Stop the War. Stop the War. Stop the war, or I'll keep playing. Thanks very much, good night.
1: Though his Alan Parker urban warrior character and his League Against Tedium alter ego had been doing the live circuit for a while, it took some time for a bigger audience to be subjected to this strange mix of philosophy and mayhem.
10: Attention, scum! You are nothing! Absolutely nothing! What are you? No! You are idiots, morons, fools, dullards, idiots, morons, fools, dullards, priests.
11: Man turns to religion to ease his passage. Also Vaseline.
1: At the same time as Simon Munnery's back catalogue was getting an airing, the career of another Looney Tune comic was flying high. The live wire, Ross Noble.
12: I do it when you go to the doctor, right? My favourite thing is to go to the doctor and go, I've got a bit of a, just got a bit of a sore ear, just there, like that. And when the doctor goes, oh, how would you describe the pain? I like to go, it's a moonlight evening. deep inside an enchanted forest. Out of a clearing, an old crone appears, her hood down over her eyes. At that moment, she unleashes magical forces. Sparrows fly out towards me, their beaks trained on my eardrums. They pierce deeper and deeper. Help me, there's sparrows in my brain!
13: You know, off and on.
1: Noble is the true pretender to the comedy tiara of Eddie Izzard, with his improvised and semi-improvised tapestries woven around unlikely scenarios, such as a ping-pong-playing Jesus, or elaborate stories set around street beggars, or, well, whatever comes into his mind.
14: You know, I'm not the most academic bloke ever, but I firmly believe that if Stephen Hawking could in some way incorporate monkeys into his science books, I'd be a genius. I genuinely think that. No, it'd be brilliant, right? Hawking, he comes out, does a science talk, right? Just get a monkey involved, right?
15: Hello, my name is Professor Stephen Hawking. And
14: it's all right to laugh, that's a perfect impression.
15: Yeah. And I would like to talk to you about the universe. I would like to talk to you about it with the help of this monkey. For God's sake, what is the matter with you now? Oh, sorry, I forgot, you cannot talk. You are a monkey.
14: worry, Hawkins, I'll use your computer.
15: Get off there. Get off it now. That is not for you. It is not a monkey toy.
14: Come on, Hawkins. It doesn't matter. I've got stuff to say. I'm a bit pissed off.
15: How comes you have got a different voice from me?
14: Ah, well, I'm glad you asked, Hawkins. Basically, I've found the Yorkshire switch on your voice box.
15: I have been looking for that for bloody ages. I lost the remote control down the back of the sofa.
14: Wouldn't that just be so much better if Hawkins had a Yorkshire voice? Ladies and gentlemen, please welcome the eminent Professor Stephen Hawkins. How do? Hey, up, it's time for science. But before that, here's some strippers and a raffle. Hey!
1: Ross Noble started comedy when he was only 15, and you can hear that he hasn't really grown up, something which he's quite proud of, and obviously makes him the comic that he is. It's something about the child inside that links all comedians, but as we've heard, some more than others have taken childlike fantasy to their hearts, and to their audiences. And I've actually had the occasional turn at it myself.
16: 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You can't spend a minute of coffee. He loves to be fucking bonded. He loves to be fucking bonded. He's an iPhone representative. He's an iPhone representative.
1: That's it for this week. 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
17: What's green and hairy and goes up and down? 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A gooseberry in a lift. It kills them, I'll tell it.
18: She was called Madame Whiplash. Why was that?
19: She'd been in a road accident or something.
20: I don't think that the music of Ice-T is really aimed at people like you, Rich. He is a lean, black freedom fighter from the riot-torn streets of the urban war that is South Central Los Angeles. And you're a fat, middle-class, white bloke from Cheddar in Somerset.
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23: I think it may follow me till the end of my days, and I think I will follow what happens there as long as I live.
24: The Battle of Biker was produced by Russell Crewe. It was made in Manchester for Radio 4. There's comedy next when Roger Allam and Stephanie Cole star in a brand new series of Cabin Pressure. Then, in half an hour, it's You and Yours, and Peter White is here.
25: Thanks. Yes, today the National Audit Office has published a scathing report on the high-tech fire control centres, which have so far cost the taxpayer almost £500 million, even though 8 out of 9 of them are still standing empty. We'll be reporting on a Hebridean island, which is 4 miles long by around a mile wide, and which will soon have a population of only 14. Well, it's more people leaving than are moving in. And in the great You and Yours cut-price wedding debate, the organists strike back to explain they're worth every penny they get, and we think we've found the cheapest nuptials of the lot. Don't be late for the ceremony. 4 minutes past 12. Prompt.
24: Thank you, Peter. First on BBC Radio 4, it's time for the return of the comedy series set in the world of the small airline, Cabin Pressure.
26: Cabin Pressure by John Finnemore, starring Stephanie Cole as Carolyn, Roger Allam as Douglas, Benedict Cumberbatch as Martin, and John Finnemore as Arthur. This week, Kikik Tarduak.
27: Good morning, gentlemen. How are we today? Satiated with the delights of New York? All ready to go home?
28: Yes, absolutely.
27: Then home we shall go. Almost straight away, pausing only for an extremely minor detour.
28: Oh, no.
29: Carolyn, I can't.
27: To Toronto.
28: Oh, well, that is quite close.
27: And then a quick stop to Kikik Tarduak and straight home.
28: Sorry, where?
27: Kiki Tardwack. Q-I-K.
0: Mum, sorry, but you forgot the U.
27: No, I did not. There isn't a U. It's Q-I-K-I.
0: No, Mum, there's always a U after a Q. It's the law. Mrs. Dillon taught me that, eventually.
27: And you are a credit to her. Nonetheless, the good people of Kik-Kik-Tarduak choose to spell it Q-I-K-I-Q-T.
2: Another Q?
27: Yes, Q-T.
0: Q-T? Well, I'm not going to be the one to tell Mrs. Dimond.
28: Leaving the spelling bee aside for a moment, where is this Kik-Kik-Tarduak?
27: Are you referring to Kik-Kik-Tarduak?
28: You're really proud of yourself for having learned to say that, aren't you?
27: Yes. Also, it's rather pleasing to say Kik-Kik-Tarduak. Anyway, it's in Canada.
2: Near Toronto?
27: Nearish.
2: How nearish?
27: About 1,700 miles.
2: No, Carolyn, I'm sorry. I absolutely can't. I've got a job on Thursday.
27: No, you haven't.
2: I do, not with MJN. I mean a delivery job with my van.
27: Oh, well, that doesn't matter.
2: It matters to me, Carolyn. Happens to be the only thing I'm actually paid to do.
28: Right. I've looked it up on my phone. It's a tiny, isolated settlement in the Arctic Circle. Why on earth are we going there?
27: Because that is where the polar bears are.
28: And where do the polar bears want to go?
27: The polar bears don't want to go anywhere. The polar bears just want to be left in peace and quiet. But that is where the polar bears find themselves bang out of luck. Because we are picking up a dozen tourists from unbeaten track travel and flying them past every polar bear we can find between Toronto and Kik-Kik-Tarduak.
0: What? Are we? Polar bears? We're going to fly over polar bears and see them and look at them and be with the polar bears?
27: Yes. Yeah.
2: No, we're not.
0: Yes, we are.
2: No, we're not. But for one thing, Gertie's much too fast for the plane. You need a prop engine aircraft to watch wildlife, not a jet.
27: Well, why can't we just fly slower?
0: Yeah, we can just fly slower.
2: No, we can't.
28: Of course we can. We can come down to 100, 120 easily as long as we watch the angle of bank.
0: Yeah, Martin. We just need to watch the angle of bank and the polar bears. We need to watch the polar bears.
2: No, we can't. She'd be hard to manoeuvre and likely to stall. It would be incredibly dangerous and unprofessional.
28: Fun, though. When do we leave?
2: No!
28: Good!
0: Brilliant!
27: Oh, if you're online, Douglas, look up polar bears or exploring or something.
28: Why?
27: Because one of you will have to give a lecture on it. Unbeaten Track's thing is that the crew are all experts on the region and they give lectures.
0: Can I give a lecture on polar bears?
27: No.
28: What do you know about polar bears, Arthur?
0: Polar bears are brilliant.
28: You might want to pad that out with some PowerPoints. All right. Alfred Hitchcock.
2: Ooh, okay. Let's hear it.
28: Hello, my name is First Officer Douglas Richardson. On behalf of the captain and myself, a warm welcome aboard this MJN flight to Kik-Kik-Tarduak. Just to let you know, we will be flying out from Toronto today, roughly north by northwest, at the vertigo-inducing height of 20,000 feet, way above the birds. You will already have met your purser today, Carolyn Rebecca Topaz, but now, as the lady vanishes behind the torn curtain into the galley, the steward will hold you spellbound with his notorious demonstration of the 39 steps to a safe evacuation, though these basically boil down to 3. Pull the rope, inflate the lifeboat, and escape through the rear window.
2: 10?
28: 13. I think I very nearly got the man who knew too much in, but I was, after all, talking about Arthur.
3: Excuse me.
2: Oh, hello. I'm the captain, Martin Creeper, and this is...
3: Nancy Dean Leaphart.
28: Not quite, but what an interesting guest.
3: Expedition supervisor, unbeaten track travel. What was that, please?
2: What was what?
3: The Hitchcock thing.
28: Oh, you noticed that. Well done.
3: In an emergency, climb out through the rear window. Does that strike you as a professional thing for the pilot of an aircraft to say?
2: No, absolutely not.
3: No, absolutely not is right. So what the hell just happened?
28: I can assure you, madam, I'm entirely professional in all...
3: No, you're not. I can tell professionalism a mile off. You don't have it, sir. This guy has it. You don't.
2: Oh, well. Do I? I mean, yes, I do, actually. Thank you. Thank you for noticing.
3: So, why did you let him do it?
28: Yes, why did you let me do it?
2: Yes, I do apologize. Rest assured, I will be disciplining him.
0: Oh, will you?
2: Yes, I will. And the rest of the flight will be conducted in an entirely professional atmosphere of the utmost professionality that I always bring to my
0: profession?
2: Workplace.
27: Hello. Everything all right in here?
3: Ah, are you Carolyn Sheppy Nappy?
27: More or less. Hello, pleased to meet you.
3: Nancy Dean Leaphart, Expedition Supervisor. I was expecting you to meet me and the travelers at the gate.
27: Oh, yes, sorry. I was unavoidably detained in the airport, helping the steward find a book about polar bears.
3: So, in your absence, I had to conduct them aboard a strange aircraft, in every sense, get them seated, and then listen to your first officer squeezing Hitchcock films into the cabin address.
27: Oh, how many did you get?
4: 13.
27: Well done.
3: I would like a word with you in the galley, madam.
27: With great pleasure.
4: Oh, before you go, how long do you want this Arctic lecture? I've worked up about 20 minutes worth. Will that do?
3: That won't be necessary, thank you.
4: Oh, but I thought at Unbeaten Track, you always...
3: At Unbeaten Track, we do, because our crews are staffed by professional experts and adventurers with genuine stories to tell. What I feel I would get from you, sir, is some zany British humor. And I've already had about as much of that as I can take.
4: Well, she was a little ray of sunshine, wasn't she?
2: I thought she was quite right.
4: Did you?
2: Yes. I'm sorry to say this, Douglas, but sometimes you are unprofessional.
4: Shall we drop the subject?
2: No, Douglas, this is difficult, because I think we've become friends. And, and I'm glad about that, but I do also think I have a duty to you. As your captain,
4: think very, very carefully about how you want to finish this sentence.
2: As your captain, to let you know when you're getting into bad habits. And it was unprofessional to do the film game on real live passengers.
4: You said, let's hear it.
2: And what's worse is that you were seriously considering low altitude, low speed maneuvers in the Arctic, which would be very unsafe for us.
4: It'll be perfectly safe so long as I'm the one doing it.
2: You think you're this invincible pilot, but things go wrong for everyone. And if you're not professional in your assessment...
4: And you're the perfect professional, are you?
2: No, not perfect, but I am professional. I analyse risk. I make sure I'm in a position to deal with whatever is thrown at me.
4: Of course, you know what the actual definition of a professional is, don't you?
2: I'm just...
4: What actually separates professionals from amateurs? It's being paid to do the job. The way Carolyn pays me. And doesn't pay you.
2: Pre-takeoff checklist, please.
4: Certainly, Captain.
3: So you understand the issue I have around this?
27: Oh, absolutely, and I do apologize for not being there to meet you, but I assure you that, though small, MJN Air adheres to the highest standards of professionalism.
5: Mum.
27: Not now, I'm busy.
5: No, it's a serious problem.
27: What, really?
5: Yes, look, this book only has a polar bear on the cover. It's actually about all kinds of bears.
27: Well, I rather set myself up for that, didn't I?
3: It wouldn't have mattered anyway. I've seen your website.
5: Oh, have you? Brilliant. You see, Mum, I told you people would go.
3: Oh, you did that, did you?
5: Thank you.
3: Are you a professional web designer?
5: No, not even a bit. But there's this website that makes it really simple. Even if you're completely clueless, you can make it play music and the words flash and, you know, put in things like the line of dancing aeroplanes. You know, make it look... make it look really professional.
3: Okay, Ms. Snapshappy, I'm going to ask you and your crew from now on at all times to refer to this flight as being an Unbeaten Track flight, not an MJN one.
27: Why? It is an MJN flight.
3: Yes, but my concern is that travelers may Google you on their return and discover, no offense, what sort of outfit you are.
27: When you say no offense, do you in fact know what that means?
2: Could you balance the fuel, Douglas? Done it?
4: You saw me do it.
2: It is protocol to tell me when you've done it.
4: I've done it.
27: Right. If that bloody woman thinks she can tell me how to act in my... What is the matter with you two, then?
2: Nothing.
4: Nothing.
27: Well, obviously something. Oh, hang on. I've just realized. I don't care. decided that on this flight I require some mildly but not life-threatening unprofessional amusement with which to while away the time.
2: Carolyn, no.
4: What a good idea.
2: Carolyn, I specifically gave Nancy my word.
4: There's always the travelling lemon, for instance.
27: Oh, of course, the very thing.
2: What's that?
4: Not come across the travelling lemon, Martin, in all your professional experience. Well, player one strolls through a full passenger cabin, chatting to the adoring public of this or that topic of interest, and as he goes, he casually secretes, somewhere where it can still be clearly seen, a lemon. Or other citrus fruit, as mutually agreed by the players and referees before match play commences, but I'm a traditionalist and favour a lemon.
27: And then, player two goes out, finds it, retrieves it, hides it again. Now, what's our record, Douglas?
4: I believe on that night flight to Miami, we achieved a rally of 16.
27: Well, I'm sure we can top that.
4: Doubtless. Shall I go first?
27: Oh, by all means.
2: No!
4: Back soon.
2: Carolyn, I'm glad I've got you alone.
27: Oh, dear.
2: I want a pay rise.
27: Martin, this is not the time or the place.
2: Yes, it is. I do a difficult and demanding job, and I want a pay rise.
27: Fine. Consider your salary doubled.
2: Very funny.
27: Do you see? Because twice nothing is nothing.
2: Yes, I get it.
27: I could have said triple because three times nothing is also nothing, and so on.
2: I really do understand.
27: Do you? Good, because all this hilarious japery is a nice way of saying no, absolutely not.
2: That's the nice way, is it?
27: Oh, you should hear the nasty way.
4: Carolyn, the lemon is in play.
27: Super.
2: Carolyn, please don't let Nancy see you do this.
27: What do you care what she sees?
2: Just don't.
6: This one's a koala bear. That's not actually a bear, in fact. This one is a panda bear. That's not actually a bear. Honestly, it's like nothing's actually a bear.
7: I'm sorry. I'm confused. Why are you showing me this?
6: It's interesting about bears and things. Don't worry. It's all part of the service. It's not extra. We're all experts on stuff today, you see. I'm the expert on bears. And Egypt, actually. In Egypt, they used to pull your brains out through your nose with a hook. And that's not even something in this book. That's something I know.
7: Is someone looking after you, young man?
6: No. I'm looking after you. You are confused, aren't you?
27: Arthur, what are you doing?
6: Teaching.
27: Code red, Arthur.
6: Oh, righto.
7: What's code red?
27: Oh, it's just a code between him and I. It means go away now, go away fast. Can I get you anything to drink?
7: A Coke, please.
27: Certainly. Ice and lemon?
7: Just ice, please.
27: All right. One Coke with ice.
7: Thank you.
27: And I'll take that.
7: Did you just take something out of my handbag?
27: No. Just from on the top of it.
7: What did you take?
27: Only this. Sorry, I thought you said you didn't want lemon.
7: No, I don't, but...
27: Is it your lemon?
7: No.
27: Well, I'll look after it then. Thank you very much.
4: Right, probably about time to give them my lecture.
2: No, you're not doing a lecture. In fact, I'm going to do all the cabin address from now on.
4: Oh, all right. Hello, ladies and gentlemen.
2: Douglas, stop.
4: You want to talk to them, little Captain Perfect? You can talk to them.
2: Douglas!
4: Obviously, I've got my thumb on the mute button.
2: Oh, right, then. Well, then...
4: Up until now. Ladies and gentlemen, it is now my pleasure to introduce you to your captain today, Captain Martin Ducref. Who joins us today for his first flight, in fact, after 10 years with Air France.
2: You...
4: Dealing with whatever's thrown at you?
2: Although, actually, I'm...
4: French. He's a French pilot from France.
8: Hello. It is my pleasure to be today your pilot on this journey. Most exciting ever. As I'm not the native speaker, the first officer will do most of the talking today.
4: Oh, well, if you insist.
2: Douglas, that was the most...
7: What the hell was that?
4: Bonjour, madame. Bienvenue dans le flight deck.
2: I'm sorry.
7: You, I thought I could
3: not rely on, but I thought at least I could take my eye off you while I run round nursemaiding the rest of your outfit.
2: It wasn't my fault, though, Douglas.
3: Yeah, the big boy made you do it. I know, I heard. I mean, I thought you could take care of him. This is it, though, okay? I'm talking to you now.
4: Oh, really? How lovely.
3: You've had your fun. It's over.
4: You see, I don't know. I think there might be some mileage left in it.
2: No, don't worry. I will manage him.
3: I certainly hope so.
2: Douglas, please. I'm asking you nicely.
4: You didn't tell your friend you'd ask me nicely, though, did you? You told her you'd manage me. So, let's see you.
9: Douglas, the lemon is with you.
4: Ah! Excellent.
2: Oh, please, Caroline, we've just had Nancy in here. She's really angry. She explicitly said...
4: Fine.
9: Don't worry about her, Martin. She didn't book us. She's just a jumped-up rep.
2: Yes, I know. I really want her to think of me as a professional.
9: Why? What do you care what she thinks?
2: Well, she said I was one, and now she thinks I'm not, and... Well, I'm not, am I? Because you don't pay me. You pay the others, but you don't pay me.
9: It's not that I won't, Martin. I can't. How many times do I have to tell you? This is a loss-making company which could fold at any moment. Anyway, I don't pay Arthur.
2: He lives with you, so he gets all his food and lodging for free.
9: Martin, let me nip this very much in the bud. Any suggestion of you coming to live with us?
2: Oh, God, no. No, no, no, no. What about Douglas? You pay him, don't you?
9: Yes, yes, I pay him because I have to pay him. Because he's not like you. If I stopped paying him, he'd stop coming to work. In the limited sense of the word work that applies to Douglas.
2: You could cut his pay, though.
9: You want me to cut Douglas's pay?
2: No, I don't want you to. I'm just saying you could. Theoretically, split it between us. It's not unreasonable. We do the same job. Well, why should he get all the pay? I mean, have you ever thought about the way I live at home?
9: Not, I'm delighted to say, for a single second.
2: Yes, well, maybe you should. I get £10 an hour as a man with a van.
9: Well, there's your problem. That's far too cheap. Last time I used one, I paid about 25.
2: Yes, but my van's very old and breaks down a lot, and half the time I'm not there because I'm flying an aircraft for you. The only thing I've got going for me is that I'm cheap. So I live in a horrible attic in a shared house where I'm the only grown-up. All the other five are students at the agricultural college. I've been there 9 years now. That's three generations of students. They pass me on to the next lot like a sort of friendly ghost. Oh, are you living in Parkside Terrace next year? Well, listen, there's a pilot in the attic, but don't worry, he never bothers anyone. I can't afford to go out to buy nice food. I live on toast and pasta. Sometimes for a treat, I have a baked potato. So just... So you know, I'm not asking because I'm greedy.
9: I will think about it.
2: Thank you.
4: Behold, the lemon. It's an easy one, Carolyn. You think a seasoned old travelling lemon player like me doesn't know the old air freshener substitution trick?
2: Right, good. You've both hidden it. You both found it. Game over, all right?
4: No, no. We're just starting a rally.
9: Douglas, maybe we should...
4: Of course. You haven't found it yet, Martin.
2: What?
4: I'll do you a deal. I'll hide it for you. If you find it, you can keep it. Game over.
2: And no new game?
4: No new game.
2: Promise you won't hide it anywhere near or on Nancy.
4: Damn. All right.
2: And it'll be in plain sight?
4: Of course. That is the most sacred and fundamental law of the travelling lemon.
2: All right.
10: Hello, you're the woman from Unbeaten Track, aren't you?
3: Yes. Hello.
10: Hello. We didn't meet properly. I'm Arthur. I'm the steward and bear expert. For instance, the sloth bear eats half its own body weight every month.
3: I'm a little busy with these forms.
10: Oh, you should do what I do. Don't do them. Listen, I was just wondering, are all your experts on your crew, or do you have guest lecturers?
3: Yes. Sometimes.
10: Right, because I just know an awful lot about bears at the moment. So if you ever need to, you'd borrow me. Well, you'd have to sort it out with Mum, but I'm sure it would be okay.
3: Thank you for your offer. I'll bear that in mind.
10: Bear?
3: Where?
10: No, no. He said bear that in mind. Like a bear. Oh, I might put that in my lecture.
11: Excuse me, Captain.
2: Yes, hello.
11: Oh, you sound different in person.
12: Do I? I do not know why. Can I help you?
11: I just wondered if everything was okay. You've been up and down the cabin 3 times now.
12: Ah, no, all is well. I just, you haven't by any chance seen...
11: Seen what?
12: A little lemon?
11: What?
12: Nothing, it is no matter.
28: Oh, hello, Captain. Had given you up for lost. Found the lemon yet?
12: No.
28: Oh, dear. Then the revelry continues.
12: Look, Douglas, let's just stop fighting.
28: That's easy for you to say. You started it.
12: Yes, all right, and now I want to finish it.
28: But it hasn't occurred to you, for instance, to say sorry.
12: I'm sorry. I'm sorry I called you unprofessional.
28: Thank you.
12: So we're quits?
28: Nearly. Maybe if... Ladies and gentlemen, First Officer Richardson again. As you know, here at Unbeaten Track, it's our pleasure to provide you with a short talk or anecdote.
1: Douglas, no!
28: From one of the crew with particular knowledge of the region. In this case, I'd like to invite Captain Ducref.
1: Please!
28: To share with you the enthralling story of how he once encountered a polar bear in the wild and outwitted it, armed only with, if I recall correctly, an egg whisk and a pogo stick. Ladies and gentlemen, your captain.
12: Hello. Well, I don't like to talk about this.
28: But you've agreed to now. We're most honored. So, when did it happen?
12: When I was in the French Foreign Legion.
28: The regiment famous for being non-Frenchmen.
12: Yes. For me, they made the exception, because I am not entirely French. In fact, I'm half English, more than half, actually. So anyway, we were stationed in Alaska.
28: Unusual for a desert regiment.
12: Yes, it was unusual. We wanted to have the element of surprise. Anyway, I saw a polar bear, so I called out to my comrades.
28: What did you call out?
12: Look out, a polar bear.
28: Only you said it in French.
12: Of course I said it in French then. But I did not say it in French now, because no one would understand me.
28: But just out of interest, what is polar bear in French?
12: It is, in fact, the same as in English.
28: Really? Polar bear?
12: Yes, it is a word we have borrowed from your language. Only, of course, we say bear polar.
28: I see. So you saw the polar bear, you called out, attention, mes amis, regardez-vous le bear polar. And then what?
12: Then I put the egg whisk into the snowdrift, whisked it up like a blizzard in the bear's face, then under cover of his confusion, I bounced away on the pogo stick. Thank you, goodbye.
28: Goodness, what a remarkable story. Just goes to show, ladies and gentlemen, truth is stranger than fiction.
12: Thanks a lot. You had to do that, didn't you? I just wanted one person, one stranger, to take me seriously as a professional pilot. But you couldn't even allow that. You had to humiliate me, even after I'd said sorry. And now I don't know why I did.
28: If it helps, the cabin address wasn't on for any of that.
12: What?
28: No one heard it but you and me.
12: You weren't pressing the mute button and the red light was on.
28: True, but while you were out playing Hunt the Lemon, I switched the LED round. Now the red light comes on when the PA is off.
12: But that would mean it's on now.
28: It is, but now I have got my thumb on the mute button.
12: You absolute...
0: Bears! Bears! Bears! Bears! Polar bears! Look, on the ground!
28: Of all places. Excellent. Right, bears, let's see what you've got.
0: Douglas, I don't think... Douglas, we don't have the altitude.
28: Oh, we've got plenty of altitude.
0: We don't. We're treetop level already.
28: Ah, but you're forgetting no trees in the Arctic. That gives us at least another 30 foot.
0: No, it does.
28: Oh, you think you can get away that way, do you, Paddington?
0: No! Douglas, you'll stall it.
28: No, I won't. Just sit back and enjoy the ride.
0: I can't enjoy it if you're going to kill us all.
28: Don't exaggerate. Aha! Let's be happy. having you then, Winnie.
1: Douglas, I have control!
28: No, you don't. Ooh, Baloo at 10 o'clock.
1: Douglas, please, please, stop! You're going to kill us all, please! You'll kill us all!
28: Oh, fine. Honestly, what a fuss.
9: Gentlemen.
28: There you go. We gave them a bit of a show, didn't we?
9: Oh, yes.
28: Sorry, I had to stop, but they must have got a pretty good eyeful of the bears, didn't they?
9: They mainly weren't looking at the bears.
28: Why ever not?
9: Because they were mainly frozen in terror. Because for some reason, as soon as you started chasing the bears, the cabin address came on.
28: Oh, dear. Now that, I admit, was a bit unprofessional.
9: Goodbye, goodbye. Thank you for flying with unbeaten track.
10: Goodbye, a female bear is called a sow.
9: Goodbye, madam. Thank you for flying unbeaten track.
10: Goodbye, a grizzly bear can strip a deer's carcass in 6 minutes.
13: I beg your pardon?
9: A farewell bear facts, madam. Courtesy of unbeaten track.
13: Excuse me, let me through. I need you to stop saying that. It was MJN Air, madam. Remember, any complaints or lawsuits you may have, direct them to MJN Air.
12: Excuse me, Nancy.
13: I've nothing to say to you, Captain.
12: No, well, I have something to say to you. I know I haven't come across as completely professional this trip.
13: Ha!
12: But as it happens, I am professional. I am the most professional pilot I know. It's just... Well, it happens that I fly with a crew who... Well, I'm not blaming them. It's just... They never behave like the crews in the manuals. They don't even behave like the crews in the manuals who are the examples of crews behaving badly. They do things no manuals ever thought of. Anyway, I just wanted to say I am paid to fly aeroplanes. I do it proudly and I take it seriously. I am absolutely a professional and I don't need you to tell me so.
13: Well, that's a very lovely speech. Very moving.
12: Thank you.
13: Do you know what would have made it even better? If you'd given it without a lemon taped to the top of your hat.
26: That was Cabin Pressure by Jean Finnemore. It stars Stephanie Cole as Carolyn, Roger Allam as Douglas, Benedict Cumberbatch as Martin, Jean Finnemore as Arthur. It also starred Mel Hudson as Nancy, Kosha Angler as Mrs. Cook, and Ewan Bailey as Mr. Peary. The producer was David Tyler, and the program was a positive production for the BBC.
14: Life under military rule in Burma.
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14: Aung San Suu Kyi continues her lectures on securing freedom. The Reef Lectures 2011. 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
16: Drop Me Here, Darling features Michael Robbins, Norma Ronald, Richard Davis, and as Leslie and Caroline Duggan, Leslie Phillips and Jill Bennett. The slings and arrows of outrageous fortune use Leslie Duggan for target practice. A broken marriage, a bankrupt business, a precarious job as a chauffeur, and now there's trouble with his flat. Will his employer give him time off to cope? She ought to. She's his ex-wife.
17: Home, please, Leslie.
18: Darling, I wondered if I could leave early tomorrow.
17: Again? You have more time off than Michael Foot's tailor.
18: Yeah. It's a vital meeting, darling. Problems at the flat. How would you like to go home to a cold bath?
17: Well, I was planning to watch television.
18: I have to be there as elected secretary of the Worthing Court Extraordinary Tenants Association. Jeremy wants me behind him. Wonderful job. He runs it like a military operation. He used to be an army surplus.
17: And how does all this get your central heating fixed?
18: We're putting pressure on the landlord.
17: What does he say?
18: Well, we've never seen him. He's careful of that. He sends his minions round to placate us. It's a typical meanness of the rentier class.
17: Well, you were in property before you went bust.
18: That's different. Mine were offices. You do them a favour if the heating fails. They have to go home. Well, he won't get a penny rent until our radiators are back to keeping us all awake at night.
17: Well, as it happens, I won't need you tomorrow after three. Bill's collecting me.
18: Bill?
17: Don't start getting jealous, Leslie.
18: Don't jealous.
17: No, I understand. It's only natural for an ex-husband to resent boyfriends.
18: Look, I mean, good luck.
17: Yeah, I won't mention Bill.
18: Look, I don't mind.
17: You wouldn't get on anyway.
18: Fine.
17: He's younger than you.
18: Oh, God.
17: A bit conceited, perhaps, but when you're that good-looking, and he's got so many business interests, doing very well, you'd have nothing in common.
18: Mm-hmm. Well, perhaps you shouldn't mention him, then.
17: No, I won't. He owns horses, you know.
18: Really?
17: Races them.
18: Yeah. I bet they always beat him.
17: But you don't want to talk about Bill.
18: No.
17: Not if it makes you jealous.
18: Oh,
17: really? We've only known each other 1 month. But it's going very well. So, you can leave early for your meeting.
18: Thanks. I'll let you know how it turns out.
5: Morning, Claire.
6: Caroline. What, no Leslie? I don't say he's taken today off, too.
17: No, he's just parking the car. You know what a fuss he makes. No one else calls it docking.
6: You know, this rent strike's changed him. He was never interested in much before, but now he quotes Marx and Engels.
17: People change when their comforts are cut off. 10 years ago, he was somewhere right of Mussolini. When he went broke, he turned to Harold Wilson. Now he's got a landlord. He's slightly left of Che Guevara.
6: What does he do for this tenants association?
17: He's secretary, actually.
6: And all this is just about the central heating?
17: Apparently they've sent a final ultimatum to the landlord. Well, I'm staying out of it.
6: Your friend Bill's got property, hasn't he?
17: His company owns a few blocks. That's one reason I'm firmly neutral. Bill says they're more trouble than they're worth, mainly because of whining tenants.
18: Marvellous news. I just rang Jeremy. The landlord's agreed to come and discuss the ultimatum. Did I tell you what I wrote?
17: Yes.
18: Then I will. Now, here's my copy here. Now, let me see now. Take notice that unless the operative status of our communal appliances is resumed... That's good, eh? What? Yeah, I got the style from the gas bill. We shall have no alternative but to instigate legal proceedings. Touch of Churchill, don't you think? Yeah. Now, no such undertaking having been received, I have to tell you that this tenants' association is now at war with Germany. No. It's now set on its course. Signed, L. Duggan, duly elected secretary. P.S. Please send someone to block up my cat flap.
6: Oh, that'll get him worried. The lights will be burning in Lincoln's Inn tonight.
17: So when's he coming?
18: Yeah, that's what I meant to say. No, he's coming this morning. I wondered if you could spare me.
17: Sorry, Leslie, you dragged me to Birmingham, remember?
18: Oh, curse. I just hope they can manage without me.
17: You won't be back until this evening. So when you get home, you may find everything settled.

0: Mrs. Elliot, so sorry I couldn't make the meeting this morning. Did the landlord turn up?
1: Oh, yes, very nice he was. Very flamboyant.
0: Oh, what's he like?
1: Very well spoken. You could tell as soon as he opened his mouth.
0: Yeah, but what happened? I've been trying to ring Jeremy all day. God, I don't believe it. The radiators. They're back to normal.
1: Yes, dear. Oh, you don't know what a relief it is to open a warm magazine.
0: But so soon.
1: We were wrong about that nice Mr. Welling.
0: Who? Oh, the landlord.
1: Well, it seems he'd already ordered the plumbers weeks back. They'd just been busy with a rush on B-days. I blame the common market. Ever so reasonable he was, Mr. Welling. Not the sort who thumps Roger Cook.
0: I think I can claim some of the credit there. My letters, you know, firmness. The only way to deal with these people. Well, I'll go round to my flat.
1: Oh, yes, dear. Pick up your things.
0: Yeah, I just found my key.
1: Oh, you wouldn't have heard.
0: Heard? Oh, here we are. What? What's all this? What's all this in the corridor? Someone's furniture.
1: Well, they couldn't leave it in there, could they,
0: dear? Wait a minute. That ottoman looks familiar. And that signed photograph of Margaret Lockwood. That's mine. This is all my stuff. What's going on here? Hey, look, I can't unlock the door.
1: Well, you haven't got the right key, have you, dear? Not now they changed the lock. Ever so nice about it, he was. What was it he said?
0: Change that? I've been evicted.
1: That's right. That was his very words. Evicted, he said. And Jeremy said they were making you the, what was it? Scapegoat, that was it.
0: Scapegoat? What about the solidarity of the exploited tenant class?
1: That's what Jeremy said. Till he saw the chair.
0: The chair?
1: The one they was going to hit him with. Oh, not nice, Mr. Welling. The two friends he sent round later. Oh, bit rough looking they were. What they said they'd do to Jeremy if he interfered. I mean, be impossible with that kind of standard lamp.
0: It's illegal. It's harassment. I'll go to the police.
1: Oh, they mentioned the police. Said if you go to them, they'll... Oh, what was it now? Oh, yes, they come round and kick your head in. You see, they picked on you 'cause you wrote the letters. Troublemaker, they said.
0: But they can't turn me out. The law won't allow it.
1: They said it would, because you didn't pay your rent.
0: But no one else paid their rent.
1: They did this morning when it was settled. See, we had ours already in the special account.
0: Special account?
1: That we all paid into when the strike was on. Oh, I expect that was one of the meetings you missed. That's the trouble, we're going out to work.
0: But I'm homeless.
1: Well, never mind, eh? You could muck in with me.
0: Muck in with you?
1: What about it, big boy?
0: No, look.
1: Yeah, I always thought you needed mothering. You can sleep at the end of my bed.
0: What? Yeah, would that be proper?
1: Oh, I hope not.
0: Yeah, well, you're very kind, Mrs. Elliot.
1: Jasmine.
0: But I think I'll make alternative arrangements. As alternative as possible. Of course I understand, Dave. Well, I know there isn't much room in your flat. What do you mean I can borrow your tent? Where would I put it up? No, don't answer that. Well, I'll be all right. I'll sleep here, in the office, yes. Of course it's not allowed. I'll have to keep quiet. Look, can you bring my stuff here? My car's away, being repossessed. Yes, the camp bed and yeah, no comment, I'm afraid. Nigel, we're just good friends. Yes, Nigel, yes. Yeah, well, you better ask her, I think, if she's come back from Mustique. Hello, darling.
2: Has your watch stopped?
0: No, I don't wear one. No, I prefer to be late by other people's.
2: You know, it's gone six.
0: Well?
2: Normally, shoot off home like a champagne cork.
0: Nonsense, darling. You know how I love my work.
2: Well, you're not working. You haven't got the car under my desk, have you?
0: No, but I was going to have a look at the garage bills. They're here in your filing cabinet.
2: That's not a chauffeur's job. The accountant does that.
0: Oh. Why should he have all the fun?
2: Are you feeling all right? You haven't been doing handstands in the sauna again, have you? Oh, wait. Is this to do with the rent strike? There's no need. Just because you've had time off, you don't have to make it up.
0: The rent strike's over. We show the landlord.
2: Well, I came in to lock up.
0: No, no, darling. Now, you just leave that to me. Now, you push off home. Go on.
2: All right. If you really want to stay late. Don't work too hard.
3: Ivory.
0: Yeah, thanks, Dave. Did you find my nightshirt?
3: Yeah, I think so. Looks like Lawrence of Arabia wore it for forced pregnancies.
0: Yeah, that's the one. Well, this camp bed looks fine.
3: Look, I'm right. Sorry I had to let you down, mate.
0: Nonsense. What are friends for?
3: Yeah, but look, you do understand, don't you? I mean, my flat. I mean, I know it's small, but I chose it special so we didn't have to take the wife's mother in.
0: That's all right, Dave. No one else did any better. 14 people I tried.
3: What about an hotel?
0: I haven't got enough oil wells. And I need every penny if I find a new flat. The rent people want.
3: Well, you've started looking, haven't you?
0: Yes. I found one vacant, but it didn't suit my working hours.
3: Oh, sir.
0: Well, I needed two other jobs to pay for it.
3: Well, you'll be all right here, though, won't you?
0: Providing they don't catch me at it. I have to be up early so they don't find me in bed.
3: Then wait a minute.
0: What?
3: Don't forget to empty the jerry before they get in.
0: No, that's not a practice.

0: forget to empty the jerry before they get in.
1: No, that's not a practical jerry.
0: What?
1: No, that's for potted plants.
0: Oh.
1: Leave it handy, though. Will you? No, just in case. Oh, and set my alarm clock, Dave. Will you put the girl's leg on 7? Yes. Now then. Now, you see now. Blankets, hot water bottle.
2: Caroline, did you know that... Oh.
1: Oh, my God. Hello, Claire.
2: I saw the light. I thought it must be Caroline. What are you doing in her office?
1: Yeah, well, never mind about that. My girl, what are you doing in her office?
2: I've been working late in accounts, and I've something to tell her. Is she here?
1: Yeah, not as such.
2: What on earth is all this stuff?
1: Ah, now, I was wondering when you'd asked me that.
2: Is that a camp bed?
1: Where? Oh, yes, yeah. Ah. Yeah, oh, yeah. Well, it's certainly what it looks like. Yes, but actually, it's
0: yeah.
1: Well, it's a sort of it's a portable couch.
0: Yeah.
2: Couch.
1: Yes, Claire. Have you met Dr. Ernst Wengler? Dr. Ernst Wengler, the renowned psychiatrist.
2: What?
0: How to do.
1: You've heard of the flying doctor.
2: Look, I'm sorry. I don't...
1: Well, you wouldn't, would you? Oh, good heavens, what have I done? Caroline made me promise not to mention this, you know, about Dr. Wengler and his mobile couch. You won't let on you saw us, will you? I mean, she'd be so upset if she knew you knew about her having treatment.
2: What treatment? Well,
1: isn't it obvious?
2: No!
1: Curse. Well, she has this psychiatric problem, you see. Strange compulsion to sack employees. You know, especially those who talk about other employees behind their back. You know. So mum's the word, eh? We won't keep you unless it's something you want to ask the doctor about.
2: Leslie, there is something going on, and I
1: will
2: very
1: of course.
2: Much
1: well,
2: like to
1: we'll see you in the morning.
2: Don't push.
1: Now, keep your chins up.
2: But lock,
1: now, don't you worry. I'll lock up. Yeah. Right. Thanks, Dave. Thanks for everything. I think I'll get my head down now. It's going to be a nervous night.
3: Here we are, Bill. My office is through there.
4: Nice building, darling.
3: Sorry we had to make this detour, but I'll forget my head next. I'm sure I left it on my desk. My house key, I mean. And I must find those papers for tomorrow's meeting.
4: Oh, damn.
3: What?
4: Talking of keys, I didn't lock the car.
3: Darling, that is silly. With all the crime these days, even bank robbers lock their getaway cars.
4: Yes, you're right. I'll nip down and do it.
3: You might as well stay in the car. I won't be a tick.
4: Righto. Don't be long.
3: Now then, office key. Hello? Wasn't locked. Oh, that's stupid, Leslie.
1: Not again, Beau.
5: Yeah, what?
1: What?
3: Leslie! What are you doing here?
1: Madam, darling. Good Lord, I must have fallen asleep over my work.
3: What's that bed doing there?
1: Well, I had the feeling I was going to tire myself out.
3: I left the door unlocked.
1: Yeah, exactly. I couldn't leave the place unguarded when I'd forgotten to lock the door, could I? I mean, you might call me a security guard.
3: I might call you a lot of things. I suppose you've got an Alsatian up your nightshirt.
1: Hang on, I'll have a look.
3: Leslie.
1: What?
3: I know I once married you, but I am not stupid now. You were sleeping here.
1: All right, but I wasn't sleeping much. I've been kicked out of my flat, a victim of capitalist exploitation.
3: Oh, poor Leslie, but if you wanted to sleep in the office, why didn't you ask me?
1: Really, darling, it might sound silly now, but I was afraid you'd say no.
3: I would.
1: What?
3: Well, it doesn't bother me, but it's illegal. This is a commercial property. The council would have a fit. After tonight, you must find somewhere else.
2: No, I don't blame you at all. We can't have people sleeping in the office. We're not nationalised. So, what did he do the next night?
3: Slept in my car. He tried to deny it, of course. But I knew as soon as I opened the door.
2: How?
3: He was asleep in the back seat. I caught him because his tea's maid hadn't gone off.

0: tried to plug it into the cigar lighter.
1: Oh, trust Leslie. Or rather, don't.
0: Well, that just wasn't on. For last night, I locked the car in the garage for his own good.
1: Quite. Why doesn't he go to the police?
0: I asked him that. He said something about being wanted for parking. It's obvious this landlord scared him.
1: I wonder where he slept last night.
0: Claire, I'm worried. It's nearly five and not a sign of him. If he takes a day off, he always lets us know. Where can he be?
2: Hello, ladies. Sorry I'm a bit late.
0: It's time to go home, Leslie. Where on earth have you been?
2: Hull.
0: Hull?
2: Last night I slept on King's Cross Station. Lovely views. And there's an all-night place where you can get mud packs. Yes, they call it coffee.
1: Why did you go to Hull?
2: Well, I got to sleep on a bench on the platform, and a very nice porter woke me as the 5 o'clock express was leaving. Wake up, mate, you missed your train. You know, Bundle beyond, half asleep. When I came to, we were doing 90 through Crouch End.
0: No, that's 12 hours ago.
2: When we got to Hull, I was arrested for having no ticket. Had to buy a return. For the same money, I could have slept at Claridge's. Then I missed the next train back.
0: Why?
2: While I was waiting on the platform, I fell asleep.
0: Leslie, this can't go on. You really can't get your old flat back. You'd better stay with me.
2: Oh, I say. Oh, that's awfully good of you.
0: Well, it's your house. In a way. I mean, if you hadn't let me have it when we got divorced, you wouldn't be in this mess.
2: Thanks, darling. Just till I find somewhere.
3: Hello, darling. I brought you a little present. These are for you.
0: Oh, you shouldn't have.
3: I think they're the right size. Perhaps you could try them on for me.
0: Well, Bill, it's a bit difficult tonight.
3: Darling, I've been looking forward to this all day. Our candlelit supper for two.
0: Yes, well, it's even better than that. It's, there are going to be three of us.
3: Three?
0: Well, sort of two and a half, really. I've got my ex-husband staying here.
3: Oh, well, that is nice.
0: No, it isn't. Don't worry, I've told him to eat in the kitchen. But it might be a bit inhibiting. He's only here while he's looking for a new flat. You go and sit down, Bill, while I have a word.
2: God, I must stop eating those salted peanuts. Ah, Caroline, anything else I can do to help?
0: You might crack the eggs.
2: I wouldn't, darling, I promise.
0: No, I mean, will you crack them for the omelette?
2: Oh, gosh. Of course. Silly old. Have you got a teaspoon?
0: Oh, never mind.
2: Oh. So he's here, is he?
0: Yes. Why don't you go in and introduce yourself?
2: No, I'll stay out of the way. I don't want to play gooseberry with poor old, what's his name, by the way?
0: Bill. Bill Welling.
2: Sounds like Bill Welling.
0: Yes.
2: I suppose he's no relation to Mr. W. Welling.
0: He is a Mr. W. Welling. William.
2: Not W.T. Welling.
0: Yes, how did you know?
2: Never mind. Listen, perhaps I might drop in for a word, if I can find the right one. You go on in, I'll just chop this parsley. Might put me in the mood.
3: Thanks, darling. You certainly know how to drown an olive.
0: Mm-hmm. Dinner won't be long. Leslie's helping.
3: What, your ex-husband?
0: Oh, I meant to ask, has your company got any flats he could see?
3: Well, as a matter of fact, there is one. Oh, but it's a porky little place. I doubt if it's good enough for your ex-husband. It's a nasty business. Who'd be a landlord?
0: Why?
3: Those stroppy tenants. Had to make an example of one chap. That's why the flat's free. Strange to say, he had the same name as you. Duggan.
0: Oh, no!
3: Oh, don't worry. It can't be any relation of yours. It's a bit of a peasant, apparently. A driver or something. I sent the boys round to evict him.
2: Oh, hello! Just thought I'd come in and introduce myself.
3: Ah, Bill Welling.
2: Yeah, nice to meet you. My name's Muggins. I'm the peasant you evicted. Oh, dear me, sorry. I shouldn't have said that, should I? No, it might make you feel uncomfortable. What a tactless fellow I am. I'll put it another way, shall I? You're the ant-eating swine who evicted me.
3: Are you talking to me?
2: Darling, have you got any rats? Here?
0: No.
2: Then I'm talking to you, yeah.
0: Leslie.
2: I do so hope you enjoy your dinner.
0: Oh, dear.
3: So he's... Oh, darling, I'd no idea.
0: Oh, don't apologize to me. I don't know that I blame you.
3: Really, darling?
0: Look, come and sit next to me. There's no hurry for dinner. Not hungry yet, are you?
3: Yes, but not for dinner. Look, I am sorry for this unpleasantness, darling, because, well, I mean, tonight's supposed to be special.
0: Oh, Bill.
3: I mean, I thought about you all day. I mean, it's not often we get the chance to see each other. Both so busy, and I mean, that's why these evenings with you are so precious.
2: No, no, don't get up. No. No, go on, you carry on.
0: Really?
2: No. What? Darling?
0: I thought you were going to eat in the kitchen.
2: Oh, I will, darling. Not hungry yet, though. Thought I'd just settle down here for an hour or two and read the paper.
0: Look, if I give you the money, will you go to the pictures?
2: Oh. Well, let's see what's on. Let me see now. Yes, the Grapes of Wrath. Now, I've seen that. These people get evicted from their farm. Yeah, tragic. The Creature from the Black Lagoon. No, I don't like landlord pictures. What's this now? 16 and desperate for it. A young girl's search for accommodation. No, I don't think I'll bother, darling. I might put my laughing policeman on your stereo.
0: Bill, another drink?
3: Oh, thanks, dear.
2: Yeah, like something in it? There's some ground glass in my turnip. I say, listen to this. 10,000 homeless in Nicaragua. Bill, where did you take your holiday last year?
3: The Seychelles.
2: Just one. Oh, landlord's mother marries.
0: Well, I'll see you to the dinner. Leslie, wouldn't you be more comfortable somewhere else? Africa.
2: Well, what should we talk about, Slugs?
3: Look, Duggan, you're staying here till you find a flat. Is that right?
2: I'll try not to get in your way when you come round. You just see me playing darts. You know, I might put your picture on the board.
3: Listen, if you were offered your old flat back, would you take it?
2: On certain conditions.
3: Conditions? You've got a bloody nerve. What are they?
2: Security of tenure, a month's free rent as compensation, and you pay to block up my cat flap. Well, thanks for letting me use your car, darling.
0: Oh, Bill insisted. He said I was to make sure you got home safely.
2: What a thoughtful fellow. Thanks for seeing me up the stairs. I needed a chaperone in case Mrs. Elliot's been on the yeast fight. Yeah. Yeah, well, here we are. My place is just around the corner.
4: Cooey! Nice, Mr. Leslie.
2: Oh, Lord, here she is. Hello, Mrs. Elliot.
4: Oh, it is nice to see you, dear. You'll be able to join in our protest meeting.
2: Protest meeting? Don't say the heating's off again.
4: No, it's about the squatters.
2: What squatters?
4: The ones that moved into your old flat this morning.
2: What? Oh, no. I'm
0: sorry, Leslie, but you are not coming back to my place tonight.
2: Oh, God. Mrs. Elliot.
4: Yes, dear.
2: Is there still room at the end of your bed?

Leslie Phillips and Jill Bennett starred in Drop Me Here, Darling. Also featured were Norma Ronald, Michael Robbins and Richard Davis. The program was written by Andrew Palmer and produced by Edward Taylor.

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10: It's 6 o'clock, sir.
11: Is it? Right. Just got some paperwork to finish off. Don't worry about me. You go home, Vince.
10: But you're going to be late, sir. The invitation said 5:30 for 6 o'clock at the Law Society.
11: Yes, and what a bloody ridiculous time. It's absolutely typical of my brother.
10: Sir, I really think you should go.
11: Yeah, and when has he ever sent these chambers any work? Never.
10: Well, that's why you should go, sir. Build bridges, maybe get him to start sending the odd driving case. We can build on it. I always say, dodgy motor, you've got a sailor goods case. Dodgy Rolls Royce, you've got a commercial practice.
11: Yeah. It's obvious he must want something. He's never invited me to a party in his life. Why didn't he invite me to the youngest ever senior partner party? Although, look at me, I'm president of the Law Society party.
10: Well, maybe you're away. Maybe numbers were restricted. The thing is, he's inviting you to this one. He's mending fences.
11: All right, let me give you an example of the way this guy operates. When Dad gave us the blue lorry and the red lorry, he definitely said I could have the red one, but Quentin took my red lorry and gave me the blue one. You tell me, is that mature?
10: It's not for me to say, sir. I just think he could be a very good source of work for Chambers.
11: If that's professional behaviour, then I'm sorry. No, I'm going to take a principled stand on this. I'm definitely not going.
12: John! John!
11: Quentin!
12: Good of you to come. How are you?
11: Oh, very well, very well.
12: How's work? Still doing a lot of crime?
11: I do some, yes, yes. I don't know, I always think there's a bit more human interest in a good GBH than when two tankers collide. Helping real people. I dare say it doesn't pay that well, but it does the spirit good.
12: Yes, I think you're probably right.
11: Well, let's not argue, Quentin. This is your party. Red or blue, I can hardly remember.
12: Red or blue what?
11: Wine. Or white. Well, none for me, anyway.
12: Yes, well, I want you to enjoy yourself this evening, John. Let me introduce you to some people. Jeremy! John, this is Jeremy Tate from Tate, Romaine, Levinson, Polyarkov and Georgiades.
13: Hello, can I introduce Simon Stiles from Stiles, Williamson, Dupré, Jevons and Butterfield? And his partner...
11: From Stiles, Williamson, Dupré, Jevons and Butterfield?
14: No, from Soames, Davidson, Davison, Roche and Darblay. I'm Simon's wife, we don't work together.
11: Oh, gee, partner in that limited sense, yes. Right, you don't work together.
15: No, not anymore. We both started at Pearson, Van Hoyden, Davina, Crowell and Masterson.
14: But of course they merged with Deal Not to Be a Foster and Dalywell.
11: And became Pearson, Van Hoyden, Davina, Crowell, Masterson, Deal Not to Be a Foster and Dalywell.
14: No, they became MacIvers.
11: I see, it must get a bit confusing.
14: In what way?
11: The names. Really?
12: John, can I pull you away for a moment?
11: Oh, okay, yeah. Well, see you later then, Mr. Tate, Stiles and Stiles.
12: Yeah, they're a nice bunch of people. I was telling them earlier what an, well, you know, about your chambers, and how they should think about sending you some work.
11: Were you?
12: Yes, a bit. Look, John, I need to talk to you about a matter of some delicacy. You know that Elena and myself have been going through a bit of a rough time recently?
11: No, I didn't know that. I'm sorry.
12: Well, I'm quite keen to play it down. I mean, I don't think it's anything too serious. I've instructed our matrimonial department to issue proceedings as a purely protective measure.
11: Is that right?
12: What do you mean, just go for judgment on the prenuptial agreement? Well, I don't want her to feel under pressure. Yeah, anyway, the point is that she's left the house and disappeared somewhere in the Dordogne. She phones up the office with the usual hormonal nonsense about me being an egotistical workaholic. Totally mad. I've answered every single point in writing. The real problem's Leo.
11: You've got a lion?
12: No, my son, Leo.
11: Oh, of course, yes.
12: He's down from Marlborough for the holidays and, well, I'm away in Singapore for 6 weeks on a shipping arbitration. Well, don't get me wrong. I've explained everything to him. You know, that it's 1,000 chargeable hours and he actually wants me to go.
11: So he'll be staying at Marlborough then?
12: Well, that's the point. They can't have him. So I thought that perhaps he could come and stay with you and Jane.
11: Joy.
12: Yes, it will be. So glad.
11: My wife's name is Joy. So that's why you invited me here. You know, I always thought Mother was joking when she told people your first words were quid pro quo.
12: No, you're wrong. I've been wanting to see more of you for a while. I must have mentioned it to my secretary on more than one occasion.
11: Oh, right. Well, that explains everything. How churlish of me to ascribe soul-seeking motives to what must in fact have been a profoundly fraternal 8 seconds of dictation.
12: He's a nice lad. And he's revising for his GCSEs, so he shouldn't need a lot of looking after.
11: Quentin, I can't. I don't know anything about adolescents. I mean, what do they eat?
12: Oh, you know, the normal. Cakes, that kind of thing. Well, I think that's what Elena takes him when she visits him at school.
11: Look, I'm not trying to be unhelpful. I'm sorry you're having problems.
12: John, it would really help me if you did this.
11: Don't shout at me. It's just that a lot of Joyce time is taken up with the territorials.
12: For goodness sake, it's only for 6 weeks. Yes.
11: Okay, fine, I'll do it. I mean, I'll try.
12: Excellent. I knew you'd be decent about this. Look, he's over there by the canapes. He's got his bag with him. Why don't you go over and have a chat? I think it'd be good to break the ice before a long car journey.
11: You know, Quentin, you're a fool to yourself the way you knock yourself out thinking about other people.
12: Oh, thank you, John. Look, I'm a bit pressed. The Home Secretary's just arrived.
11: Yes, no doubt he'll want to ask you for a few tips on how to bring up his own boy.
15: Hello again. Simon Stiles from Stiles, Williamson, Dupre.
11: I'm sorry, I'm meeting someone in half an hour. Ah, is that Master Leo Fuller Carp, Marlborough's finest rugby player?
16: No. Is that John Fuller Carp, Britain's least known barrister?
11: Oh, now, come on. They're good few barristers, rather more anonymous than me.
16: I was joking.
11: I knew that. And so was I.
16: How are you, Uncle John? Delighted that Dad's palmed me off on you for 6 weeks, no doubt?
11: No, he hasn't palmed you off, not at all. I thought, you know, we hadn't seen each other for quite a while. You probably don't remember the christening. You should have a great time with us, or fab time, as you'd probably say. We run a pretty relaxed regime at the house.
16: Is your missus still in tank command?
11: Your Aunt Joy is still in the Territorial Army, yes. Well, we're pretty liberal.
16: Oh, so I can have a spliff in the bathroom then?
11: Oh, yes. Spliff, splash, splosh, as long as you don't... as long as you don't get water droplets on the tap. She hates that. Morning, Vince.
10: Morning, sir. How's it working out with your nephew staying?
11: Oh, I don't know. He seems so surly, awkward, and reluctant to do things. I wouldn't mind, but it's just so unlike a teenager.
10: Have you tried talking to him about it?
11: No one endeavours to engage him in discourse, but prima facie, at least, he makes it so difficult to communicate.
10: What about taking an interest in the things he's into?
11: Oh, well, yes, there I am making some progress. I've been reading around. Oh, I know what I was going to ask you. Is George Michael Sting?
10: No, sir.
11: It's so bloody confusing.
10: Oh, there is one bit of encouraging news, sir. You know my mate Keith at the Lord Chancellor's Department?
11: The one who sold you the dolphin?
10: No, that was Paul. Keith was in here the other day. Brown hair. He's got one hand that's bigger than the other. Anyway, he reckons that there have been a lot less applications to become a QC this year.
11: Really?
10: Well, according to him, any half-decent applicant seem with a cracking chance. Just have to keep your nose clean and avoid any bad press for the next month.
11: Yeah, a QC. That really might make Quentin sit up. And don't forget the increased brief fees.
10: Oh, no, sir. Increased brief fees mean increased clerk's fees.
11: Yeah, yet another nail in the coffin of the old lie that money can't buy you happiness.
10: I've never gone along with that thing about it being as difficult for a rich man to get into heaven as for a camel to pass through the eye of a needle. I mean, if you've got that much dosh, buy a small camel, hire a dirty great needle, and make sure St. Peter gets a bloody good drink out of it.
11: This is good news. Very good news. Will you thank Keith for me?
10: No problem, sir.
17: I don't care what your client says. Tell him it's a deal-breaker. No. Tell him it's a goddamn deal-breaker. Goddammit.
10: Sorry to interrupt, sir.
17: I'll be with you in a minute, Vince. I want you to cut the turkey and talk the crab. Read my lips. Well, you can't read them over the phone, obviously, so I'm going to read them at this end and then tell you what they say. Okay, I've done that, and they say that I'm going to tie your client up in so many legal knots that he's going to need a lawyer and a priest and someone who's incredibly good at untying knots to save his butt. Goodbye.
10: You sounded very angry, sir.
17: Yes, well, I was, damn it.
10: Who was it?
17: Well, actually, it was the Samaritans. I phoned them up to see if I could practice being a bit tougher in my approach. Didn't know who else to call.
10: Were they any help?
17: Yes. Oh, I don't know, Vince. I prepare to go into a case wanting to behave like a cornered pit bull, but when I get to court, I just can't understand why people want to argue.
10: The British system is an adversarial one, sir.
17: I know. It's terrible, isn't it? I just want always to get to the truth.
10: Well, that's the thing, sir. It isn't about the truth. It's about a version of the truth.
17: Yes, but I always think it should be about the true version of the truth.
10: Oh, well, that's where you're going wrong.
17: I mean, I know I've got to be tougher. Actually, I've decided that I want to start prosecuting. I don't think defending is helping me. I want to put a few people away to sort of desensitise myself.
10: Do you think you're suited to being a prosecutor, sir? I mean, no disrespect, but, well, you don't see Vinnie Jones doing a lot of flower arranging, do you?
17: What's that got to do with it?
10: Well, you've got to play to your strengths, sir, and one of your strengths is, well, not being strong, but being compassionate and understanding.
17: Well, I don't think that's entirely fair.
10: Well, what about that Afray case I gave you to prosecute years ago?
17: What about it?
10: Well, I'm just saying it's unusual to still be writing to all of the six defendants.
17: And let one of them feel left out. No, I don't think there's anything unusual about that. Well, I'm sorry, Vince, but I want some prosecution work.
10: All right, sir. I'll see what I can do. Four Court Buildings. The Metropolitan Police. May I just say, despite what you might have heard, that there are absolutely no freshwater fish in these chambers. Oh, I'll just put him on. Sir, it's the police for you.
18: The police? Don't pull a cop? No. I don't... No. He didn't. No. He couldn't. He did? No. Right, I'll be down there in half an hour.
11: Stupid ignorant...
10: They really are a bunch of half-wits in uniform, aren't they, sir?
11: No, it's Leo. He's been caught committing a domestic burglary.
18: No. Cancel all my appointments today. I'm going down there immediately.
11: No.
10: Of course you are. I'll do it right away, sir.
11: Leo.
16: What are you doing here?
11: What am I doing here? I'm in loco parentis. What do you mean, what am I doing here?
16: Before you say anything, Uncle John, I'm not guilty.
11: Okay, let's discuss that rationally.
16: Well, that's it. I'm not guilty.
11: I leave you revising in Kensington, and an hour later you're seen entering a back garden in Ilford. What were you doing, studying for a GCSE in pebble dashing?
16: I knew it. You're being just like Dad.
11: That's unfair. I am not being like your father. I couldn't be. But what am I going to say to him?
16: I don't know. He won't care anyway.
11: You don't know? How's it been, John? Oh, uneventful Q. Have you ever visited Parkhurst at this time of the year? The rockery is quite lovely, especially when they start to break it up. Yes. Shame about the 12 GCSEs, but on the credit side, he is learning a trade.
16: I'm not guilty.
11: Well, that's what Crippen said. It's nothing short of a disaster, Vince. It's not so much a question of kissing my chances of becoming a QC goodbye as giving them a bloody good tonguing.
10: There must be something we can do, sir. What about tunnelling him out of jail, major plastic surgery, and sending him to a safe house in Wales for a year?
11: Vince!
10: Sorry, sir, I was just thinking out loud.
11: If the press gets hold of this, I'm finished. Look what they did to Jack Straw. I didn't even vote for New Labour. This is going to confirm everything Quentin ever thought about me.
10: But what I can't understand is why your nephew won't explain things to you.
11: I know, it's perverse. He just says he's not guilty.
10: Do you believe him?
11: Ooh. Yes, actually, I do. In spite of the evidence of the man who was looking over his garden wall and apparently saw Leo enter the premises, I do believe the boy. But what can I do if he offers no defence?
10: Is he the neighbour, this witness?
11: Yes, Trevor Meekins. He lives at 46 Rosebery Rise.
10: Trev? It could have been. Todger Meekins? Todger the Dodger? Little Meeky?
11: You know him.
10: Meeky Tiki, Todge Boy, Charlie Tiki.
11: I asked if you knew him, Vince, not to give me your audition piece for EastEnders.
10: I do know him as it goes, sir. Rosebery Rise is a row of terraced houses round the corner from me. It's a bit of a rough street. I drive down it more often, only I don't like taking unnecessary risks with a Lamborghini.
11: Well, he claims that he got a clear view of Leo over the wall. He's the only prosecution witness, but he's absolutely certain.
10: Hold up, sir. Let me have a look at the witness statements. They've changed the font since that last handling case. 5-2, standing on patio. I've got it.
11: Got what?
10: Oh, peachy, sweet as a nut.
11: Look, I know this sort of verbiage passes for local colour in the Bermuda Triangle of Ilford, Dartford and Stamford Le Hope, but what the blazes are you talking about?
10: Apologies, sir, I've got it. The way out. Meekins is 5'2" when he's standing on the patio. I know them garden walls are only 4'6" high. At the trial, you can show he couldn't possibly have seen over the wall.
11: How? He's got an 8-inch height advantage.
10: Yeah, that's what he'll say in court, but when you persuade judge and jury to go on a view, he won't have.
11: Look, I know I'm a tough cross-examiner, Vince, but somehow I don't think the pressure of giving evidence will physically shrink him.
10: No, sir, but don't you see, I can be there just before you arrive to put an extra 4 courses of bricks on the wall. Meekin's evidence is discredited and your nephew does an OJ. It's beautiful.
11: Vincent, I am a barrister at law. I cannot knowingly or recklessly mislead the court. What you're suggesting is to present something untruthful.
10: Yeah, I prefer to think of it as presenting a version of what is truthful.
11: Yes, an untruthful version of what is truthful.
10: True, but if your nephew's innocent anyway, where's the harm?
11: I have no intention whatsoever of continuing this discussion.
10: Well, get him off and you're as good as a QC. And don't forget about your brother.
11: I'm not discussing this.
10: If Leo goes down, you'll be a figure of derision and scorn in Quentin's eyes. As the years go on, you'll become the butt of his witty dinner party jokes, the source of mirth and pity among the smart legal set.
11: I shall continue this discussion to this hypothetical extent only. If what you propose were, which it is not, in any way feasible, which I doubt, then it would be the case, which it currently is not, that any prosecuting counsel worth his salt would see through it, should it be attempted, which it has not been, nor shall be.
10: Remember what he did with the blue and the red lorry?
11: Oh, even with your contacts in the Crown Prosecution Service, where are you going to find a prosecuting counsel naive enough to be taken in by all this?
16: Sorry, John, am I interrupting something?
11: Hillary!
16: I can come back later when you've finished. Or tomorrow, if that's more convenient.
15: Not at all, sir. I believe Mr. Fuller Carp was just leaving. Yeah,
11: left 5 minutes ago, Hillary.
16: Are you sure?
11: I'm history. In you go, killer.
19: All parties in the sadomasochism case of the Crown against Lever, His Honour Judge Fyfe will be tied up with oral submissions in his chambers for some time. You are released until 2:00.
16: I know I said I wanted to prosecute, Vince, but I didn't think my first case would be prosecuting my head of chamber's nephew.
10: I know. I mean, what are the chances of that happening?
16: Well, I've been practising being a bit tougher. I cross-examined my cleaning woman this morning about all the missing biscuits. Did quite well, actually. Got her to agree in principle to give my Tesco club card back next month. But this is different. John's nephew.
10: You've just got to treat it like any other case, sir. That's the job of the prosecutor.
16: I'm sorry, but I think I should withdraw.
20: Ah, Vincent Hillary. Good morning.
10: Sir.
16: Hello, John. I was just saying to Vince that, what with the defendant in this case being your nephew, I think that in all conscience, I should withdraw.
10: Withdraw? Why? What has conscience got to do with it? It's all to do with a version of conscience.
16: You're not allowed to. I just think that because I know you, I've got a connection with the defendant and I'll be compromised.
11: Yes, but don't you see, you'd be far more compromised if you didn't do the case, wouldn't you, Vince?
10: Well, far more.
16: Why?
11: Because you'd be making a compromise, which is far more compromising by definition.
10: No question.
16: I just thought that with my connection with the defendant...
11: Oh, we're all connected, Hillary, in the great circle of life. Every man is his fellow man's brother or neighbour or...
10: Dentist.
11: I'm obliged. You can't duck cases because of some tenuous link with someone involved.
16: Like the defendant?
11: Oh, good Lord, if we were all to take that avenue, the criminal justice system would grind to a halt. You must approach this case exactly as you would approach any other. Exactly.
16: Okay, I will. Right. Well, see you in court, counsellor, as they say in L.A. law.
2: Absolutely. You big mother.
11: Bloody prima donna. Have you got the stuff?
10: Here's your mobile. Give me a bell just as you're leaving for the view.
11: Have you organised the bricks?
10: No problem.
11: Right. Right. Let's give him a case with a view. Mr. Meekins, you say that whilst looking over your garden wall, you saw a person resembling the accused enter the property adjacent to yours.
2: It was him.
11: But you couldn't see over the wall.
2: Could you? Of course I could.
11: Well, I put it to you that you couldn't.
2: And I put it to you that I could.
11: Well, I put it back to you that you couldn't.
2: And I put it back to you that I could.
11: Come on, I put it back first. I ask you to take back what you put back, and I put back again back to you that you couldn't.
2: Mr. Fuller Carp, both of you, put it back this instant.
11: I do apologize, Your Honor. At this point, may I submit that the only just way of resolving this crucial question of the possibility of identification from the witness garden is for the entire court to attend the location for a view. In that submission, I know my learned friend, Mr. Tripping, for the prosecution would concur.
2: Mr. Tripping?
17: No way, Your Honour. With respect, well, with some respect, not a huge crawling amount, obviously. I object to this misplaced, misconceived and misdirected request. Damn it.
11: Harry, what are you doing?
2: Mr. Fuller Carp, I think that prosecuting counsel has a point. Do you really expect me to uproot the entire court to go on a view?
11: Of course I do. I wouldn't have asked if I didn't expect it.
17: Your Honour?
11: Do you agree with me?
17: This is turning into a farce, Your Honour.
11: No, it isn't.
17: No, you're right, it isn't. It's turning into a goddamn farce.
2: With the utmost reluctance, I shall accede to Mr. Fuller Carp's request, but I want to be satisfied that the time and expense is going to be justified. We will all, myself, counsel, jury, and court stenographer, attend Rosebery Rise. I'll arrange for a coach to take us, leaving after the luncheon adjournment.
17: I'm most grateful, Your Honour.
16: It's not going very well, is it?
11: Of course it's going well. What are you talking about?
16: That prosecutor's a bit of a hard case.
11: Don't worry, I can handle him.
16: You're not doing very well with the witness. You're just arguing with him.
11: No, I'm not.
16: You are?
11: Not. Deliberate tactic. Start a bit of a row with the key witness, it unsettles them. Anyway, I'd be in a better position if you'd actually given me any details of your defence.
16: Do you think I should change my plea and go guilty?
11: No! I mean, you're not guilty, you told me that much.
16: I know, but we get all this over with at least.
11: You cannot change your plea, I forbid it.
16: But it's my decision, I'm the one accused.
11: Believe me, that's the least of your problems. Just keep your mouth shut and let me deal with this. I'm a professional.
17: Hilary, is this seat taken?
16: Oh, no, sit down.
17: Not waiting for Mrs. Rambo, perhaps?
16: Who?
17: Oh, nothing. Let me sit down here. There we are, lovely. All you need do is turn slightly and you can sink your teeth straight into my neck.
16: That's about my new approach.
17: Yes, it's about your new approach.
16: I'm sorry, but I'm fed up coming off second best in court.
17: Look, Hilary, don't get me wrong. I'm all for the worm turning. Just don't expect him to do a 360 and come at me with an AK-47.
16: You think I was aggressive?
17: Slightly, yes.
16: I know, I was. I think I've released something deep within me that's been hidden for years. I feel really aggressive. It's like I'm not in control of my testosterone.
17: If you carry on like this, I can personally guarantee you will never suffer from that problem in future.
11: Look, you just want a bit of leeway here, a bit of give and take, okay?
16: I don't know. I'll try.
17: Excuse me.
11: Hello. Vince, everything in place?
21: We're just about to start putting the bricks on.
11: We'll be there in about an hour. Is that long enough?
21: Yeah, that's fine. As long as we don't get any distractions, we'll have it done in 40 minutes.
11: Any problem?
21: No, sir, no problem.
22: Move the hogs!
11: Vince?
21: Can I call you back, sir?
22: No, put the cement mixer behind the tree!
11: Vince, what's going on?
22: I've really got to go, sir. I'm still hopeful we can get at least 8 course done before you get here.
11: Vince? One course won't be enough. You've got to get 3 courses of brick onto the wall.
2: Is everything all right, Mr. Fuller Carp?
11: Your Honour. Yes, indeed, yes. It's our conservatory at home. Not that we've got one. We haven't. Not yet. It's being built today. I was just confirming the instructions.
2: To your wife?
11: Yes, that's right. To my wife, Vince. her name's Joy, actually, but she insists on Vince as a nickname. Typical woman. So you say that you can see over the wall, Mr. Meekin?
15: Yeah, look, of course I can.
11: You're not standing on tiptoes by any chance, are you?
15: No.
11: Perhaps not even consciously, just a little bit?
15: No.
11: Well, in that case, let me ask you this. Do you normally sag at the knees when standing rather more than you are doing at this moment?
15: No, I don't. I stand normally like this, on the balls of my feet.
11: Balls?
15: Yes, Mr. Fullacar, balls. Shall we return to court?
11: Sir, Vince, what the bloody hell went wrong?
0: Oh, we were incredibly unlucky, sir. Chance in a million. Just as we started work, a police car drives past.
11: I don't believe it. The defence is in tatters.
0: I'm sorry, sir.
11: Where'd you get the bricks from anyway, you cretin?
0: That's not an entirely fair question, sir. I didn't know it was a mosque at the time. My supplier told me the bricks were a perfect match.
11: I hate you.
0: Sir, it can be all right. We can put the bricks on now, and I've checked it all. There's no way Meekins could have seen over it.
11: Is it a qualification for residence in Essex that you have your brain removed at birth? We've been on the view, only we found ourselves in a non-brick situation.
0: Yeah, I know, but can't we get the court to go on another view, and this time I'll sort it?
11: Oh, yes. Why didn't I think of that? Excuse me, Your Honour, me old mucker. We all enjoyed our last away day dealing with so much. Let's convene a little reunion at the taxpayer's expense.
0: I'll check Meekin's statement, sir. He says he was standing at the southeast corner of the patio. You had him at the northwest corner. The judge didn't spot it.
11: Oh, so it's my fault then?
0: No, but you can tell the judge that the last view didn't prove anything.
11: Oh, I can tell him that, can I? Because I suppose if I told him that, he'd have to find that public expense regardless. It was in the interest of justice to have another view.
0: That's right.
11: Well, thanks for the law lecture, Vince. For your information, he would have to make that finding. He would. He would! Brilliant! I said that earlier, didn't I?
2: Well, either I'm enjoying the most vivid déjà vu in recorded human history, or we're back in the garden of number 46 Rosebery Rise.
3: Indeed, Your Honour.
2: This better be good. I'll have you in front of the Lord Chancellor.
11: Mr. Meekins, would you please take up your position as per your statement at the south-east corner of the patio?
15: Oh, do I really have to?
11: Yes, I'm afraid you do. I know the 8 steps must be a terrible inconvenience to you. And set against that mammoth effort, the liberty of the subject is a piffling trifle, but perhaps you can find it within yourselves to indulge us.
15: Oh, I've been through all this already.
11: Not quite.
15: It's an abuse, this is.
11: Pray, tell us what you can see now.
15: I've told you I can see.
11: I'm sorry, Mr. Meekins, I didn't quite catch that. Had you completed your answer, or was that just one of your vowel sounds dropping off and deciding to go to a better place?
15: Well, I can see that.
11: Bricks, Mr. Meekins?
15: Normally, I can see that.
11: Bricks?
15: Yeah, but normally.
11: They're transparent. They must have become opaque with the bad weather.
2: I think you've made your point, Mr. Fullacar.
11: I hope so, Your Honour. I hope so, ladies and gentlemen of the jury. I hope that I have made a point. That this is a wall that separates more than dwellings. That this is a wall that separates a young man from his liberty. It is a wall that keeps my client from the sunlit uplands of an innocent and carefree youth.
2: Very well, Mr. Fullacar.
11: This wall, ladies and gentlemen, not a fence, not a gate, but a wall of bricks and mortar. This wall. No tits.
0: Well, that's just the way it goes sometimes, sir. You get inspired by the moment.
11: Why didn't you tell me you weren't using quick-drying cement?
0: Oh, come on, sir. You can't blame me. I did my part.
11: You've got an answer for everything, haven't you, Vince? The fact is that the whole wall scam would have failed even if I hadn't lent on it.
0: How'd you figure that out, sir?
11: Because the top 3 layers of brick were bright yellow and the rest of the wall was red. A fact that the prosecution were at pains to point out after the reconstruction exercise.
0: Well, still, you can't complain. Your nephew was acquitted.
11: Yeah, it's true. Thank God Hillary hit him during cross-examination. I really think we might have struggled without that.
0: Very possibly. Did you ever find out what he was up to at number 46?
11: Yes, he was buying drugs. It's appalling.
0: Yeah. It's rubbish at 46. He should have gone to 48. The stuff there is outstanding on any view.
16: Hello, John. Vince.
11: Ah, Hillary, where have you been?
16: Rosebery Rise, helping rebuild the garden. But the crazy paving was in a terrible state, so I did that as well.
11: Well, I must say, it's nice to see you're back to your old self.
16: How do you mean?
11: Well, you know, doing nice things, helping people.
16: Oh, cobblers to that. I'm just finishing up the last few hours of community service, and I'm back to banging up the bad guys, damn it.
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29: Lord, we have sinned and we are truly sorry. We ask that you forgive us for our transgressions. And do not allow them to affect our financial standings and business interests.
30: What you are hearing is a secretly taped recording of part of a religious service performed by members of the Sincere Repentist Church in Battersea, South London.
29: Teach us to love others, O Lord, but also teach us to believe in ourselves. So that in all our dealings with others, we may love them, but also beat them.
30: Since the church arrived here 2 years ago from America, there has been mounting concern about its methods, its aims, and the way it exercises its apparent hold over its followers.
29: And let us not question the teachings of this, your church, for we know your punishments are fierce. And often physical, and will not heal easily. Amen.
31: Amen.
30: This week, Dell Special looks at the Sincere Repentist Church and talks to some of its representatives, as well as a number of former members who have since become highly critical of this church and all it stands for. In particular, we shall be focusing on the church's vast wealth and asking the questions, has this organization got anything to hide, and what? In 1985, Jacqueline and Kenneth Stone enrolled in the Sincere Repentist Church. 3 months ago, they left it for good. Earlier this week, I spoke to them. I asked them first what effect the church had had on their lives.
32: Devastating.
33: In what ways?
32: Well, they took our house, our car, our furniture, our clothes. All our personal possessions.
34: Yes, they made us shave our heads.
32: Yes, that's right. Yes.
34: Listen, Ken's hasn't grown back properly. Have you noticed?
32: Well,
34: it's come back in stupid little clumps.
32: Oh, I don't think they're stupid.
33: Yes, I had noticed the clumps. What reason did they give you for why they had to take all of your possessions like that?
32: Well, They said it was important to destroy the trappings of our previous worthless existence.
34: Can't you? I don't think they did destroy them.
33: Why did you say that?
32: Because she thinks she saw a priest wearing one of my suits.
34: But I'm sure he was. It was Ken's brown one and had exactly the same stain on the trousers, so it must have been it.
33: Yes. What if you could turn to what it was like being a member of this church?
32: Oh, at first it was very nice. People were very welcoming and friendly, and they stroked you.
33: They stroked you?
34: Oh, yes, they did a lot of stroking. In the first few weeks we were there, the stroke was more or less continuously. People were doing it in shifts. That's very nice, but it made sleeping difficult, obviously.
33: Well, quite. But as time went on, you became increasingly disaffected with the church, didn't you? For what reason?
32: It was when winter came, really. It became very cold, what with only being allowed to wear a towel and everything.
33: You just wore a towel?
32: Yes. It was quite a small one, too.
30: John Palmer, a former Repentist priest, now lives in hiding for fear of reprisal attacks from his former colleagues. He agreed to speak to us on the condition that we would guarantee his whereabouts would not be discoverable. For this reason, we deemed it necessary to drown out the background noises picked up by the tape recording of the interview with a BBC sound effects record.
0: The Sincere Repentist Church is an extremely aggressive organisation.
33: Mm-hmm.
0: It's very distrustful of outsiders and even its own followers.
33: Yes.
0: For the first 6 weeks of training as a priest, you spend your entire time tied by a rope to three other people.
33: Lord.
0: During that time, you're told never to speak to anyone who's not a member of the church, and if they speak to you, to pretend you're Portuguese.
33: What? Why Portuguese?
0: Well, because very few people can speak Portuguese. In fact, even the Portuguese can't speak it very well.
33: Yes, but what sort of training do you get to be a priest?
0: Well, a lot of practical stuff. We're shown how to shave people's heads, where to stroke them, that sort of thing. Most of the rest of the time is taken up learning the martial arts.
33: The martial arts? Well, why?
0: Well, because, according to Repentist belief, the devil can do karate.
33: See.
0: So you have to learn it too. Which is quite dangerous when you're tied to three other people. Yeah, I've lost a few priests that way.
33: Tell me about the recruitment. How does the church make its converts?
0: The crucial thing is that the church never ever approaches anyone directly. It always operates through a series of front organisations.
33: Such as?
0: Car maintenance services, plumbing, mail order garden equipment, you know, that sort of thing.
30: Jacqueline and Kenneth Stone have had direct experience of the mail order gardening equipment approach. Here's Kenneth Stone.
32: We answered an advertisement in the local paper for gardening tools. Mm. It was a telescopic hoe, I think, wasn't it?
2: Yes.
32: It sounded quite useful.
33: Yes.
32: So I sent off for it, and it
34: never arrived.
32: Mm-hmm. Instead, this priest came to the door and told me the real problem was not the weeds in my garden, it was the weeds in my soul, and I should attend a seminar they were running in the district. Well, first I wasn't keen, but he said I had nothing to lose, and even if I didn't like the first 2 hours, the last 30 minutes was going to be devoted to gardening tips. Mm-hmm. So either way, it wouldn't be a complete waste of an evening. So we went, didn't we?
2: Yes. More's the pity.
33: You regret it now?
2: Oh, totally.
32: Yeah, and the gardening tips weren't much use either, because they were all about fruit trees.
30: Mail order gardening is not the only recruitment technique. According to John Palmer, they also exploit dentistry.
0: Dentistry is a good way in. They know that people want better teeth, so they exploit that want.
33: I see.
0: And it's very difficult, when your mouth is full of dental appliances, to stop someone stroking you, even if you wanted to.
30: Acting on John Palmer's tip-off, we went to see a certain Mr. Vincent Boyes, a dentist based in central London.
8: Well, I've just reached the top of the flight of stairs, and I'm about to open the door to the reception. Here goes. Good morning, yes, I'm now in the reception, and I can see the door over there.
10: Do you want to see someone?
8: That's the receptionist who's talking to you there. I'm walking towards the dentist's door now.
10: I can't hear you, your mum.
8: Yes, it's all right, thank you, yes.
10: No, wait, you just can't go in.
8: Well, I'm not a patient, I'm from the BBC.
10: Well, it's fully booked anyway, let's stop.
8: And now, in the dentist's surgery, I can see Mr. Boyes there.
12: Who are you?
8: I'm David Lander from BBC Radio's Delve programme, and I'm recording an interview with you now.
12: You can't, I'm with a patient.
8: Yes, I'd like to speak to that patient, if I may. Excuse me, sir, was this man trying to convert you to the Sincere Repentist Church? Yes, you don't have to answer. Just nod your head. Was he stroking you in any way?
12: Of course I'm a dentist.
8: You're a dentist. Are you also a member of the Repentist Church, Mr.
12: No.
8: Boyes? No. Then why is your head shaved?
12: Well,
1: for reasons of dental hygiene.
8: Well, most dentists don't find it necessary to shave their heads, do they, Mr. Boys?
1: No, well, that's probably why there's so much tooth decay in the country. Now, look, please, I must ask you to leave.
8: Where did you get that suit you're wearing, Mr. Boys?
1: Why?
8: It's really no use stroking me, you know, Mr. Boys. I'm from the BBC.
1: Well, come on,
8: now, how do you account for that stain on your trousers?
1: Dad, please
8: let go of my ear with those pliers! Mr. Boys, don't squirt me with mouthwash! Dad! Let go of my ear! I'm now, in fact, being forcibly ejected from Mr. Boys' surgery. This won't do you any good, you know, Mr. Boys. This won't do you any good at all. Mr. Boys, there are still many questions I should like to ask you. Would you please stop converting your patient and open the door, Mr. Boys?
6: Perhaps I can make an appointment for you sometime next week.
30: Soon afterwards, I left Mr. Boys' surgery. The following day, a brick was hurled through a window of the BBC into the Morning Story office next door to ours. The message attached read, "Atheists lose their teeth." It was not signed. Over the years, one repentist activity in particular has come in for considerable criticism. This is their so-called Assertion into Action training, or AIAT. According to repentist teaching, a course of AIAT enables a repentist to perform extremely complicated skills with little or no formal training. For Julian Knowles of Birmingham, the course prompted him, after barely 10 minutes of professional tuition, to attempt to speed ski down the Matterhorn. With his relative's permission, I visited him in the intensive care unit of St. Luke's Hospital, Erdington. I asked him first how he was feeling.
9: Well, disappointed, obviously.
30: What exactly went wrong?
9: I don't know. I don't think I could have been assertive enough. I'll let the church down.
30: Are you in very bad pain?
9: No, I'm in no pain whatsoever. I feel superbly fit and I'm being kept in here against my will. I demand to be discharged.
30: Well, would you like me to call the nurse?
9: Yes, call the nurse. Tell her to bring my towel. I'm going home.
30: Excuse me, nurse.
11: Yes?
30: Mr. Knowles here says he would like his towel. He wants to go home. Yes. Well, the nurse doesn't seem to think you're quite ready to go home yet, Mr. Knowles.
9: I'm as fit as you are. I demand to be discharged.
30: I understand that you've also demanded the doctor should remove the 23 metal plates that are holding your legs together.
9: My legs do not need to be held together. I insist the metal must be removed.
30: Well, even though, in the words of your own doctor, that if it were removed, you would become little more than a nasty mess on the floor?
9: Crack!
30: Julian, don't you have the slightest doubt about the repentist teachings?
9: None.
30: Even though it was responsible for your accident?
9: I did not have an accident.
30: Are you saying that you actually meant to cartwheel down the Matterhorn?
9: I admit the cartwheeling bit was unfortunate. I put it down entirely to the 10 minutes I wasted with the ski instructor.
30: You feel that 10 minutes could have been better spent, do you?
9: Yes.
30: How?
9: I could have spent it being striked.
30: Jacqueline and Kenneth Stone again.
13: When you join the Repentist, you're taught very early on that you have to start looking at things in a completely different light.
30: Mm.
13: You have to try and cut yourself off from the outside world as much as possible, which is why the new recruits are sent to live in the sanctuary.
30: The sanctuary?
13: Yes.
32: Yeah, well, it's called the sanctuary. In actual fact, I think it used to be a furniture lorry, you know.
13: Yeah.
30: And how many of you lived in this furniture lorry?
32: 27 recruits, weren't there?
13: Yes, and Jeremiah.
32: You can't count Jeremiah.
13: Well, he was there most of the time,
30: dear. Who was Jeremiah?
32: He was our cardinal. He didn't live with us. He only visited us from time to time to teach us things and supervise the punishments and have sex with the women.
30: He visited you and had sex with the women in the furniture lorry?
32: Yes.
13: Well, as if it was raining, yes. Otherwise, we did it outside.
30: Why did you have sex with him?
13: Oh, Jeremiah told us it was necessary for him to show us the non-sinful way of doing it.
30: Well, couldn't he have just explained it to you?
13: Well, he said he could, but it was a lot easier if he demonstrated it.
30: And how do you feel about this, Kenneth?
32: Well, I wasn't too happy about it, but the cardinal told us that we weren't to think of it as merely a physical act. It was an important religious ceremony.
30: Yes, what about you, Jacqueline? What did you yourself feel about it?
13: Actually, I didn't mind it, really. I've always had a bit of a weakness for the ceremonial side of religion, haven't I, dear?
32: Yes.
13: Do you know what I mean?
30: Yes, I rather think I do.
33: Wasn't there any time at all during this period when you doubted the rightness of what was happening to you?
34: Well, not really,
32: No, you see, it's fairly difficult to look at your life objectively when you're sharing that furniture lorry with 26 other people.
34: Jeremiah?
32: Jacqueline.
34: But he was there on most days, you know, Kenneth.
32: I don't see why you can't just forget about him.
30: Another aspect of the church which has attracted a large amount of criticism is its wealth and what it does with it. Former Repentist priest John Palmer again.
0: 2 years ago, the US government calculated that the church owed over $1 billion in back taxes of various kinds. The church's founder, Joshua Fratt, tried to appeal on the grounds that an angel had appeared unto him and had told him not to pay taxes. But the US government wouldn't wear it, so Fratt and his followers fled the country.
33: I see.
0: Now most of the church is here in Britain. Since they arrived, they've got involved in various enterprises. They've even put money into a film called Brother George.
33: Well, what made them decide to invest in a British film?
0: Well, Fred had always wanted fame and glory. He didn't know British films can't get you them.
33: Tell me about this film, Brother George.
0: Basically, it's an exploitation movie about a teenage kid trying to get laid. It's got all the usual stuff in it. Peeping into girls' shower rooms, wet T-shirts, explicit sex scenes, that kind of thing.
33: But how could a so-called church justify funding a film like that?
0: Well, in the last 5 minutes, the kid sees the error of his ways and

0: justify funding a film like that?
1: Well, in the last 5 minutes, the kid sees the error of his ways and converts to a sincere, repentant faith. It's supposed to be the film's message, but even so, it's probably one of the very few religious films that's had trouble getting an 18 certificate.
2: The star of Brother George is 19-year-old Tracy Deans. I talked to her about the film and the Sincere Apprentice Church.
3: Yes, well, it was a great opportunity for me. Mm-hmm. And it was nice to do something a bit religious as well. Because I don't usually, and it's important to be versatile. I've modelled my career on Elizabeth Taylor, you see.
2: Because you admire her?
3: Oh, yes, I do, very much. And I'm the reincarnation of her as well, you see.
2: You believe yourself to be the reincarnation of Elizabeth Taylor?
3: Oh, yes, very strongly. I have a tremendous sense of her spirit within me. Uh-huh. I suppose that's a bit difficult for you to understand, though.
2: Well, it is a bit, yes. Of course, Elizabeth Taylor is still alive, isn't she?
3: Is she?
2: Not very much so, yes.
3: That's nice. I hope one day I can meet her.
2: Yes, but the point is that you can't actually be the reincarnation of someone who is still alive, can you?
3: Really?
2: Not really, no.
3: Well, I wonder who it is then. It certainly feels like Elizabeth Taylor. Does she have any sisters?
2: Not that I'm aware of. Now, what do the repentists think of your belief in reincarnation?
3: I don't know, really. I mean, they never seem to be listening to me.
2: They just ignore you?
3: No, they looked at me a lot, but they just never seem to be listening to me.
2: That's very odd. Tell me about the film, this Brother George. What's it like working on a film like that?
3: Oh, it was a real scream. You know, I really enjoyed it. It was just great fun from start to finish.
2: But you didn't get on with the film's backer, did you, Joshua Fratt?
3: Oh, yeah. We had a great time. Me and Joshua, we had a real rapport, him and me.
2: Yes, but isn't it true that he seemed to take pleasure in frequently reducing you to hysterics by screaming obscenities at you?
3: Well, yes, but that was important for me, you know, for my development as an actress. It taught me a lot about myself.
2: What sort of things did it teach you, I wonder?
3: Well, things like, if someone screams obscenities at me in front of lots of people, I tend to get hysterical. But now I know that, I can probably use it in my work.
2: Now, despite some of the longest sex scenes ever shown in the film, so far Brother George has been a complete failure at the box office. Why do you think that is?
3: Yes, that's funny, isn't it?
2: Very odd.
3: I think probably I should have done a song in it. I know the others think so.
2: As a matter of fact, the others do not think so. But what did the Sincere Repentist Church think they were going to get out of funding a film like Brother George? The leader of the church and its founder, the self-styled para-pope Joshua Sidwell Fratt, has been touring Britain on what he calls a doubter-router mission. I put this and other questions to him in an interview he granted me at his British headquarters, Frindlesham Hall Farm, an impressive estate in rural Berkshire.
4: We must use every avenue, Mr. Lander, every avenue, put over the message of our church.
2: So you would say that this film conveys the message of your church, would you?
4: Last 5 minutes does, yes. That is the beauty of our church's message. It is simple enough, direct enough, to come over loud and clear in 5 minutes.
2: Yes, but what about the 97 minutes of sexual titillation that precedes it? Well, what's the reason for that?
4: Unfortunately, people will not come to see a film that only lasts 5 minutes.
2: Well, let's talk about your church's message then, shall we? What exactly is it?
4: Our message is repentance. With sincere repentance, all things become possible.
2: Yes, of course, you have at times employed remarkably violent means to get that message across, haven't you? Means such as intimidation, deception, harassment.
4: We have made mistakes in the past. We sincerely repent them.
2: Yes, but you're still doing these things.
4: Who is?
2: You are.
4: I'm not. I'm here talking to you.
2: Yes, very well, but you intend to go on doing them straight after this interview, don't you?
4: Probably. I don't like sinning. But if I didn't do it, I wouldn't be able to keep repenting. And a man's got to repent, David, for the sake of his soul.
2: Why is it necessary for your followers to give all their money to you?
4: Not to me, David. To the church. I have no money. I'm no wealthier than anyone else in the church.
2: Well, perhaps you could tell us then why, for example, the ordinary members of the church wear nothing but towels, whilst you and the priests walk about wearing suits.
4: Simply because we shoulder the burden of the administrative work, we need somewhere to keep the pans.
2: Mm-hmm. Well, let's talk then about your relationship with God. I understand you claim to have played golf with him.
4: Oh, yeah, many times. Yeah, he's a very good loser.
2: And you have frequent conversations with him?
4: That is correct, yeah.
2: What sort of things would he say to you in one of these conversations?
4: Well, Dave, he doesn't say much. Mostly he wants to listen to me. Uh-huh.

0: on, and he wants to keep me talking for hours, but I have to break off, you know, because I got lots of other things to do.
1: What is the Church of England's position on the Sincere Repentist Church? I asked their spokesman on ecumenical affairs, the Right Reverend David Crowther.
2: We have a variety of positions, some for, some against.
1: Yes, but I know that many people are looking to you and the Church to give a clear lead on this. Wouldn't it be much better if you would come out unequivocally on one side or the other, for or against the Repentist Church?
2: Well, certainly some of us think that, yes. Others aren't so sure.
1: Surely, though, you must, for example, deplore their frequent use of violence.
2: Oh, yes, we always deplore the use of violence. That we can agree on, most of us.
1: And since violence permeates almost everything that the Repentists do, surely that means you must deplore the Repentist Church as a whole, doesn't it?
2: Well, it's not quite as simple as that, is it?
1: Isn't it?
2: Well, it might be, I suppose, but then again, what if it isn't? It's wrong to jump to conclusions on things like this.
1: Yes, but doesn't your lack of a coherent attitude towards an organisation as extreme as the Sincere Repentist Church merely serve to confirm the view that the Church of England is unable to decide on anything?
2: Ah, yes, now, we discussed that.
1: And what was your conclusion?
2: That there were arguments for and against.
1: Events may not wait for the Church of England to make up its mind. Earlier this week, we received an anonymous tip-off that the Church's founder and leader, Joshua Sidwell Fratt, was indulging in what the caller termed unorthodox activities in the back of a Ford Sierra. We decided to act on this information and trailed him one evening. This is what happened.
3: Well, we've been following him for about an hour now, during which time he's called round at a house and collected a young woman and driven here to a narrow road, which is sort of bordering onto Clapham Common here in South London. They've been stationary for about 15 minutes, so I think I'll go and see if they'll grant me an interview.
1: Here goes.
3: Right. Stepping out of the car now. Now, I'm approaching their car. It's a Ford Sierra, not taxed, I notice. Windows are a little steamed up. Let's see if they'll talk to us. Hello? Hello? I'm David Lander from BBC's Dell programme. I'm recording an interview with you now.
4: You get lost!
5: Did you hear all this?
4: No, of course I did.
1: What exactly are you and this woman doing exactly?
4: I'm converting her!
1: Is it necessary to convert her in the nude, would you say?
5: What's all this about?
1: Madam, have you been performing sexual intercourse?
4: No, of course she hasn't. Collins, Jezebel!
1: I have reason to believe that you are under the age of consent.
5: I'm
4: 16 in January. Demons! I'm being attacked by demons!
1: It is in fact illegal for you to have sex before then.
5: Yes, but it's too cold in January.
4: You get the hand, servant of the dark one!
1: Mr. Fratt.
4: Grant me the strength to defeat this unholy creature!
1: Mr. Fratt, are you aware that it's an offence to-
4: Mr. Fratt! Mr. Fratt, you've made my nose bleed! Please stop punching me, Mr. Fratt!
6: I repent for that. And then...
4: But Mr.
6: And then,
4: Fratt!
6: I repent! Now you get out of my way!
4: Mr. Fratt,
1: come back! It is illegal to run around naked on Clapham Common! Mr. Fratt, come back! There are still several questions that I would like to ask you, Mr. Fratt!
6: Mr. Fratt!
1: I followed Mr. Joshua Fratt as far as I could, but lost him in a clump of trees. Since then, his whereabouts have remained a mystery to both us and the police, who are also anxious to interview him. However, following the incident, I was able to speak to his lieutenant and now acting head of the British organisation, dentist Vincent Boyes. I asked him first where Joshua Fratt is hiding.
7: He's not, in fact, hiding. The person you refer to no longer exists.
1: Are you saying he's dead?
7: No, he's been born again. He's repented his past life and undergone a personality transformation. He's now an entirely new person.
1: So the rumours about him undergoing plastic surgery are true, then, are they?
7: Oh, I can neither confirm nor deny that which I have no knowledge of.
1: Is he aware that his transformation into another person is not recognised by British law and that he's still wanted for a sexual offence?
7: Our leader has committed no offence.
1: Well, you accept that he was having sex with the girl?
7: He was showing her the non-sinful method, yes.
1: And since she was under 16...
7: The girl was not under 16.
1: Well, she told me she'd be 16 in January.
7: Not according to the Repentist calendar.
1: Ah, so you have your own calendar, do you? Since when?
7: It has recently been revealed to our leader in a dream.
1: I see.
7: The Repentist calendar contains 10 months in contrast to your own ungodly 12. According to our calendar, the girl is 18 3/4.
1: Yes, perhaps so, but that's still another argument that British law will not recognise.
7: Our leader is not afraid of British law. He will deal with it when the time comes.
1: So we can rest assured that he intends to come forward and face the charges at some later date?
7: Certainly.
1: Any idea when?
7: Yes, but if I told you, you wouldn't understand it. It's not in your calendar.
1: Until such time as then, There we must leave the sincere Repentist Church. Let's end this week with Jacqueline and Kenneth Stone. Do they ever think they'll be able to put their experiences in the church behind them?
8: Oh, no.
9: No, no.
8: Do you know, these days, songs of praise even brings me out in a rash.
9: That's right. It's revolting when it happens.
8: Yes, well, all right. Your hair's not getting any better. Another clump fell out yesterday. It looks terrible.
9: Well, there's nothing I can do about it, is there?
8: No. I suppose not.
1: Now, yes. Can we turn to the money situation? How's that?
9: Well, it's a little bit depressing, you know, not having any.
1: I wonder if you'd mind not stroking me.
8: I'm sorry. Old habits die hard.
1: Yeah.
10: Delve Special was presented by David Lander with the assistance of Stephen Fry. Studio production was by Brenda Blethyn, Phil Nice and Jack Claff, with dramatic reconstructions by Felicity Montague, Harry Enfield and Robert Bathurst. Delve Special was researched by Tony Sarchet and the editor was Paul Mayhew Archer.
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1: Come, one last go. You're almost there.
12: I'm trying.
1: I'll try harder. It's almost there. I can see the head.
12: Ow, hurts.
1: Well, keep going. Work through the pain.
12: Get lost.
1: It's out. That's the biggest blackhead I've ever seen.

0: Any Bloke by Gary Brown, starring Jim Sweeney, Caroline Quentin and Sarah Castleman. Episode 3.
1: Oh, what time is it?
2: It's nearly 8 o'clock.
1: Just think, in a few weeks' time, we'll think this is a luxurious lion.
2: Yeah, I'm luxuriating. Mm-hmm.
1: Soph's up yet?
2: She's downstairs watching Saturday Morning Pap.
3: Oh, I better get up. Oh, I said I'd go swimming with Mum.
1: Oh, it's the only time I feel weightless apart from in my dreams.
2: Are you having any strange dreams at the moment?
1: Yeah, the other night I dreamt I was flying and all these parachutists jumped out of me. And then the last, just before he was about to jump, turned round and asked me what was in his packed lunch.
2: What did you say?
1: I said, a Marmite sandwich, a carrot and a hard-boiled egg. What do you think that signifies?
2: It signifies that you make a really boring packed lunch. Why don't you put a wagon wheel in there? Oh, you should write that dream down and send it to Claire Ada, lovey.
1: And I suppose your dreams are terribly interesting.
2: Well, it's funny you should say that, because I had a really weird dream the other night. I dreamt that I was the father of a talking bear, a pink hippopotamus, and an egg-headed loon with a zip for a mouth. What does that signify?
1: That you should stop watching Rainbow on children's TV.
2: What's the matter?
1: Here, just feel. The baby's got hiccups.
2: Oh, yeah. Is that all right? Can't do any harm, can it?
1: No, it's perfectly normal. Probably just swallowed some amniotic fluid or something.
2: It can't choke, can it?
1: No, stop being neurotic.
2: Well, the best way to get rid of hiccups is to give someone a shock. Oi, baby, you're going to get squashed by your mother's pelvic muscles.
1: Don't say that. Oh. I want to come out.
2: Then there's nappy rash and teething and school and exams and work and pressure and midlife crises.
4: Mum, Grandma's here.
5: Hello.
2: Oh, and Grandma Faye. Oh, she'll pinch your cheeks really hard. She'll clean your face with a hanky and her own spit. She'll tell you you get your good looks from her side of the family, but then you'll get to meet Cousin Lionel, looks like Arthur Mullard. Oh, it's all horrible. Too horrible.
6: Watch me swim to the other side, Grandma.
7: I'm watching. Proper little tadpole, isn't she?
1: Yeah, she got really confident on holiday. You know, we didn't have to come to your health club. Our local baths would have done.
7: Oh, no, it's full of germs. At least you know that the people who get in these baths have had a wash beforehand. Public baths, you don't know what people have done in them. It's like swimming through a sea of bacteria.
1: Oh, yes, you get a better class of germ here.
7: I wouldn't have brought you here in your advanced state if I thought there were any germs.
1: I know you've done your utmost to massacre most of them, but there are germs everywhere, Mum.
7: Don't say that, darling. You'll get me jittery. I've only just got myself down to using 2 bottles of Domestos a week.
1: Crikey, Mum, you have got a problem.
7: In my worst phase, I used to clean toilets 5 times a day.
1: You cleaned your toilet 5 times a day?
7: Oh, no, I only did mine once. I did the neighbours' toilets as well.
1: Didn't they mind?
7: Not at all. A couple of them asked me to do the bathroom while I was at it.
6: What did you think of my swimming, Grandma?
7: Very good. You're an excellent swimmer, sweetheart.
8: Hello, Faye. How are you?
9: Oh, hello, Trudy. You look well. Been away?
7: As if I didn't know.
8: Madeira.
7: More like Battenberg by the look of that awful swimming costume.
9: How lovely. Enjoy your swim.
7: This isn't a tan. She's got its liver spots merging.
1: She'll hear you.
7: Your father used to go out with her when he was younger. Said she kissed like a Swiss yodeler. Married a white goods wholesaler called Melvin. Look at those thighs. The last time I saw things like that, they were twirling round in a kebab shop. Watch out for the tidal wave. She's getting in the pool.
6: Mum, can I swim through your legs?
1: Go on then. But I don't think there's much space to get through.
6: Are you ready?
7: Oh, what's the matter? Did she kick you?
1: No, unless I'm very much mistaken. I think this is a contraction. Either that, or the elastic's gone on my bathing suit.
7: Right then. Okay, let's
6: How did I do, Mum?
1: Very good.
7: Shall I call an attendant to help you out?
1: No, I'm fine. I can get out on my own. Just make a note of the time and we'll wait to see when the next contraction comes.
7: It's nearly 10:30. No need to flap about it.
1: I'm fine, Mum.
9: Faye, is your daughter expecting?
7: No, Trudy, she's eaten too many rice cakes and the water's made her swell up. Come on, dear, hold on to me.

0: Oh, it's amazing how well dusted the house is. I've got a deadline to meet. That's a great displacement activity, is dusting. Why do all my underpants end up as dusters? I had these when I was 17. One minute they're girding lusty loins, the next they're dusting lava lamps. From disco scene to Mr. Sheen. Sums up my life, really. Oh, hello, hang on. You're back early.
1: No need to panic. Sarah started.
0: Oh, right. What shall I do?
2: Well, boil a kettle and pace up and down on the porch. I'm sure I can putt before the Indians get back.
0: No, really. Should we go to the hospital?
2: No, it's much too early. The contractions are very irregular. There's still a long way to go. I wasn't joking about the kettle, you know. Put it on. I'm gasping for a cuppa.
1: I'll make the tea. You pack her bag.
2: Most of it's done. I'm going to stay at home for as long as possible.
1: Whatever you say.
0: What about your waters?
2: They haven't broken yet.
0: No, I mean your mineral waters. Should I pack the lemon or the lime-flavoured ones? Okay, so let's see if we've got everything. Dressing gown, slippers and nightie. Oh, just look at that, folks. It's not a nightie, it's a winciette tent. You get a whole brownie pack in there.
3: What's winciette, Daddy?
0: Oh, it's this fluffy material that some nighties are made of. It keeps mummies warm. And leaves daddies cold. Right, what else is there? Hairbrush. Sponge, Avian spray, lip salve, loo paper, sanitary pads, hot water bottle, thermos flask with ice cubes.
3: Is that for tonic and gin after the baby's born?
0: What a good idea. No, it's for keeping mummy cool when she's having the baby, because she'll be getting quite hot. Right, brown paper bag for hyperventilation and throwing sweet up in the air trick. Lemon mineral water, oils. Oh, crikey, I haven't got the oils.
3: I know where that is.
0: Oh, good. Can you go and get them for me, please, sweetheart?
3: Shall I get what's in the plastic bottle or the stuff that's already in a chip pan?
0: No, it's not that oil. It's aromatherapy oil. It's a special oil for massaging mummy's back. Don't worry, I know where it is. I'll get it in a minute. Right, what else is there? Camera, books, ghetto blaster, tapes. And we can get the food and the rolling pin from the kitchen.
3: Is Mummy going to be doing some cooking while she's in there?
0: I hope so. I'll be getting pretty hungry watching her having a baby.
3: I don't think that's fair. You should do the cooking.
0: No, no. The food's to keep Mummy's strength up, and the rolling pin is to roll on her back, you know, to ease the pain.
3: Is it really painful having a baby?
0: Well, yes, it can be.
3: Is it more painful than when you haven't been for a poo for a week?
0: Yes, but it's a good sort of pain because someone has been born into the world.
1: Okay, darling, you're going to come home with Grandma. Mummy's packed your bag.
2: Here it is.
3: Have you packed my sucky as well?
2: Yes, yeah. Oh, here comes another.
0: I'll rub your back.
2: Thanks, yeah. Lower back, 4 o'clock.
1: Breathe, darling. Breathe. Oh, I've gone all dizzy and lightheaded.
0: Sophie, get Grandma to the bed before she collapses off her stilettos.
3: Oh, Grandma.
1: Oh, that's better. Oh, I almost passed out. Oh, I usually feel like that when your father takes me to the edge with his dressing gown cord.
0: You're right, Sarah.
2: Yeah. They're not very strong yet.
1: Go to the hospital, darling. It won't do any harm. It's best that you're there.
2: Oh, look, Mum, I'm fine. I'd rather spend as little time in hospital as possible. When the contractions are less than 5 minutes apart, then I'll go in.
1: You don't want to deliver here, do you? We're in the car on the way.
0: That's right, Phil. Just pretend I'm a cab driver. Oh, gorlami, darling. Ain't got nothing to cut the umbilical cord with. Tell you what, I'll slam the door on it. Here, better still, I'll use me spare set of false teeth.
1: That's a childish.
2: Look, Mum, maybe you should go. We're very grateful that you can look after Sophs.
3: Yes, come on, Grandma. We could go shopping first. After all, everybody's been buying things for the baby, and I've got nothing.
2: Hey, madam, don't try that on.
1: Well, I have got a few things I could be getting. Come on, Missy, let's go. Oh, now you look after her, Philip.
0: Oh, don't make such a fuss, Faye. Anyone would think she was having a baby.
1: Bye, darling, and don't worry if you want drugs.
0: That's not what you told her when she was 14.
1: We'll be thinking of you.
2: Oh, thanks, Mum.
0: I'll give you a ring as soon as there's any news.
1: Oh, that reminds me. Here's your father's mobile phone. It'll save money when you have to ring everyone.
0: Oh, but Faye is...
1: No, I insist.
0: Thanks.
1: Come on, Sophie, we'd better be going.
2: Bye, Sophie. Be good.
3: I will.
0: What are you doing?
2: The books tell you to carry on with your normal tasks until you feel ready to go into hospital.
0: Ah, and when was the last time you scrubbed all the food shelves?
2: Not that long ago. Oh, sorry I started. It's such a faff.
0: Why don't you stick to what you normally do when the shelves get dirty?
2: I couldn't find the paintbrushes. There's tins here that we must have had for years. Red Thai curry paste, tinned figs, mung bean salad.
0: Oh, there's enough here to keep a Stoke Newington tombola running for years. You're nesting, you are. You're getting the place nice and clean for the new chick?
2: Probably. It's funny, isn't it? How instinct and your body take over at certain times. At birth and death, nature takes charge. Although it's me giving birth, I feel totally controlled by what's happening inside my body. It's an overwhelming force.
0: Yeah, we're just animals, really. We just sublimate it most of the time. The only difference is that animals forage and fight, and we just watch gladiators.
2: Nature is so powerful, it's awesome. Did you know that if your bladder muscles were as strong as my uterine muscles, you'd be able to pee across the Thames?
0: Crikey. Me and my mates could only reach the school laboratory ceiling.
2: Oh, gross.
0: No, it was educational. We were recreating the fountains of Versailles. Look, I'll carry on cleaning here. You go and lie down.
2: Yeah, all right. I'll go and read the paper.
0: Give me the marigold. Oh, I love the sound of rubber on flesh. You go and put your feet up, honey.
2: Okay, cuddle bun.
0: What's all this red gunge that's spilt at the back?
2: Red Thai curry paste.
0: I'll get it.
2: No, you carry on with that. Yes, I'm moving as fast as I can.
4: Hello, I'm on a self-help unemployment scheme. There's my card. I wonder if you'd be interested in buying something.
2: We've got a cupboard full of peg bags, ironing board covers and oven gloves, thank you.
4: How about some nice chamois leathers?
2: Oh, they look quite good. How much are they...
4: Hey, what's the matter?
2: I'm having a baby.
4: You're what?
2: Oh, God. Can I hold on to you?
4: Well...
2: Phil!
0: I'm coming! Oh. Keep breathing!
4: Oh, crikey, he's got rubber gloves with blood on. You're bonkers, you lot. If you were having a baby, missus, why did you break off to answer the door?
0: Well, we thought we might get lucky. You see, in our coven, we require a ritual human sacrifice at the birth of a dark angel.
4: It's Beatles about, isn't it? Oh, I'll kill that Janice.
2: What are you doing? We're going in the opposite direction to the hospital.
0: Look, it's a shortcut. The traffic lights on the high street are terrible. Now, don't worry. I did a recce on this route last week. Don't panic.
2: I'm not panicking.
0: That's your father's phone.
2: No. Hello?
5: Hello, darling. It's me. Boy or girl?
2: I haven't had it yet. I'm just on my way to the hospital.
5: Goodness, it is taking a long time. Me and Sophie are on tenterhooks.
2: Where are you?
5: Little Princess on Kensington High, and then we're going down to Festival of Lycra just down the road.
2: Don't spend a fortune on her, Mum.
5: I'm not. Mind you, sometimes I wonder if she's my grandchild or Imelda Marcus's. Ring me when it's over, and good luck.
2: Bye.
0: Oh, no.
2: What's the matter?
0: Well, there weren't any roadworks here the other day.
2: Brilliant. Why didn't you check with the Combs hotline? Now what are we going to do? Phil, what are you doing?
0: Driving on the pavement. This is an emergency, after all.
2: But there's a bus queue there.
0: I'll wind down the window and explain. Excuse me, can we come through, please? My wife's having a baby. Oh, sorry. Good job, it's a Samsonite.
4: Don't slide down the seat. Stand up so they can see you.
0: Yes, she's in labour. It's twins. Breech birth. Placenta previa. Preeclampsia. Come on, sweetheart. Out you come.
2: Give me your arm.
0: What are you shaking for?
2: Because I can't wait to meet Jimmy Savile. What do you think? It's because I'm going to have a baby, stupid.
0: Well, but you've known that for quite a while.
2: Yeah, it doesn't really hit you until you actually get to the hospital.
0: There's nothing to worry about.
2: Well, gut-wrenching agony comes pretty high on my worry list.
6: Okay, let's see how far you've dilated.
2: Yeah, my waters haven't broken yet, so I don't want you to rupture the membrane, thank you.
6: Right. Have you brought your birth plan with you? I always like a good laugh.
0: Well, no, we haven't got one written down.
2: We don't want to be too inflexible.
6: Very sensible. So tell me when I go wrong. No shaving, no enema, no constant fetal monitoring so you can move, no intervention unless complications arise, and no cutting of the umbilicus unless it's stopped beating. Miss anything out?
2: Not a thing.
6: This your first child?
2: No, we've got a little girl.
6: Stopping at two?
0: Oh, no choice in the matter. Mine only serves unleaded now.
3: and I'm having mine bricked up with a flame effect fire installed.
6: You have 5 centimetres dilated.
3: Oh, I thought it'd be more than that.
6: So what sounds have you got? I can stand most things except the Pet Shop Boys and Phil Collins.
0: Are you all right like that?
3: Being on all fours takes the pressure off my back.
0: How do you feel?
3: Like a mammal in pain. Rolling pin, quick.
0: What do you want, pizza or shortcrust?
3: With you, it's always flaky.
0: Mama's little baby loves shortening, shortening. Mama's little baby loves shortening bread. Roll, roll, roll your pain. Nothing here is new to us. Merrily, merrily, merrily, merrily. All power to your uterus. How are you doing, sweetheart?
3: Oh, I haven't had this much fun since the Queen Silver Jubilee.
0: You're doing brilliantly.
3: I don't remember bringing the magic flute.
0: We didn't. Remember Caroline, the amateur singer from the birthing classes? Well, she's having her baby in the next birthing room. She's singing her way through the contractions. She's singing in the pain.
3: Where's the midwife?
0: Oh, it's just popped out for a minute. Why don't you try some gas and air next contraction?
3: I don't like it.
0: I do. Oh, lovely.
3: I'm so glad you're enjoying yourself.
0: It really improves my eyesight. Everything's a much sharper definition.
3: You must have got oxygen to your brain for the first time in years.
0: I wonder if I can see without my glasses on. I can. I should use this stuff next time I look at one of those computer-generated 3D pictures. Then I'd really be able to see the dolphin instead of pretending I do.
3: Massage my feet, will you? I've got pins and needles.
0: No, no, don't step on my high.
3: Massage the feet.
0: All right. This little piggy went to the city farm. This little piggy went free range. This little...
3: Don't fiddle-faddle. Do it properly.
0: How about that?
3: Harder.
0: You'd be wanting the bamboo canes next. How's that? That's my Vulcan death grip.
3: Oh, that's good.
0: That's my Super Nintendo thumb frenzy.
3: Ooh, that's brilliant.
0: Get your athlete's foot back.
3: Ooh, keep doing it. Harder. Really press. That's better. Phil, you all right?
0: Yeah, I'm just rearranging my face. Well, I was massaging one foot. The other one was massaging my face. Your big toe thought my nostril was a bath tap.
7: Come on, darling, I'm getting a bit tired. Maybe we should go home now.
3: Oh, look, it's Liam and Gerald.
8: Ah, fancy meeting you here.
7: Hello, Gerald. Liam.
9: Hi. On a shopping spree?
3: Yes, Mum is having a baby, so Grandma's buying me things.
8: Oh, goodness. Well, it won't be long until a new little one comes into your housey-wousey.
3: Yes, my hamster's coming next week.
9: Huh. Sounds like she's in denial.
7: What are you two buying?
8: It's Mummy's birthday, so we're buying her something special. Trouble is, we can't find anything suitable.
9: Well, I suggested Lurex incontinence pants and go fast stripes for a Zimmer.
8: Oh, shut up, Murray.
7: Why don't you buy her some fragrance? Women always like to smell nice.
9: Ah, well, you don't know his mother. She's so confused at the moment she puts Domestos behind her ears and Chanel down the toilet.
8: One mistake. One mistake and she's labelled Gaga. I think a perfume would be a lovely idea, Faye. I know just the fragrance she'd like.
9: What do you know about perfume?
8: Plenty.
9: That's rich, coming from someone who smells like a packet of Twiglets.
8: Hey, don't you criticise my odour, matey. You smell like a pub carpet most of the time.
9: No, I don't.
7: Come on, Sophie, I think we'll let them carry on with their discussion.
3: Let's wait a bit longer. Sometimes it ends with them rolling on the floor, hitting each other.
7: No, I think we'll go, sweetheart.
8: My breath does not smell.
9: Yes, it does. It smells of decomposing underpants.
8: Well, that is rich from someone who brushes his teeth like a 3-year-old.
9: What do you mean?
8: What do I mean? You don't move your toothbrush from side to side. You move your flipping head.
9: Oh, no, I don't.
8: Oh, yes, you do.
10: Oh, well, I'm not going to say that. It's an English street theatre. I've been watching it for a while.
9: And what's it about, John?
10: I think it's about a gay couple and personal hygiene. Sort of Neil Simon meets, you know, that gay guy that made the film about the handbag, you know?
9: Oscar Wilde.
10: Yeah, very good.
9: You know what I've been telling you, Joni, English acting is the best. Mm-hmm. That's Sir Anthony Hopkins. What a guy. I've never seen anyone play a mass murderer like him. So real. I'd like to shake his hand.
0: This does seem to be taking a long time. She says she wants to push.
6: She's not fully dilated. If she pushes now, she'll damage the top of her cervix.
0: But she's not even having many contractions now.
6: This often happens in the transition period between the first and second stages of labour. Has she got anything troubling her? Anything between you and her?
0: Not that I know of.
6: In some cultures, they say that grievances against the father often block the passage of the baby. Load of rubbish, if you ask me, but it might help.
0: That's a bit of a high-risk strategy, isn't it?
6: It may speed up the labour.
1: Well, I want to push! I feel like pushing!
0: Well, so do I on tube station platforms, but I desist, and so must you. Can I massage your back?
1: Yeah. Oh, God, I'm so tired.
6: Lie on your side, Sarah. Less pressure on your back and bum.
0: Oh, just rest, sweetheart. You're doing really well.
1: Oh, why do I give myself such a hard time? I should have had the pethidine.
6: Not long to go.
1: Oh, baby's probably got a small head anyway. The father comes from a family of pinheads.
0: Charming.
1: Well, you have to admit, you do have thin heads in your family.
0: No, we don't. We've got lovely heads.
1: No, you all look out of proportion like David Bowie. Large shoulders and thin heads. Well, that's why you can always get things that have fallen behind the fridge.
0: Do you think I've got a thin head?
6: I'm keeping out of this. I think now's time to unblock the passage, if you remember what I was saying.
0: Oh, right, yeah, okay. Is there anything else you want to get off your chest, apart from the size of my head?
1: No. Oh, I just want to go to sleep. What would I want to get off my chest?
0: Well, you know, anything about me or our relationship or, you know?
1: No. No, not really. Well, I don't like the way spittle sometimes collects at the corner of your mouth when you're talking. I wish you'd suck it in.
0: Oh, right. Try and bear that in mind. Anything else?
1: I hate Steely Dan.
0: I always thought you liked them.
1: No, I don't. And I don't like Yes, Led Zeppelin, The Stranglers, Talking Heads, or Howling Flipping Wolf.
0: Well, that's half my LP collection trashed.
6: Let her get it out.
0: Anything else you want to say?
1: Well,
0: what?
1: Well, Claire Moss.
0: Claire Moss? What about her?
1: Why did you ask her out?
0: Sarah, that was a hell of a long time ago.
1: Yeah, but why did you ask her out before you asked me?
0: I don't know.
1: But you should have realised I fancied you, and instead you asked my best friend out.
0: Well, I didn't know. If you liked me that much, you should have shown me.
1: How?
0: Well, by talking to me.
1: Oh, men are so stupid. They can never distinguish between whether you're nasty to them because you fancy them or nasty to them because you hate them.
6: I know. I used to hit my Kevin, but he never realised I liked him until I started smiling as well as thumping him.
0: Oh, what insensitive creatures we men are.
11: How come you never mentioned Claire Moss before? I only went out with her for a couple of weeks. I only did that so I could get closer to you.
6: Okay, keep still. I'll just see how far you've dilated.
1: So, you never really fancied her?
0: No, not at all. But she used to love to lick the spittle in the corner of my mouth, and she had a great Steely Dan collection.
6: All right, Sarah, you're fully dilated. Next contraction, you can push.
1: Oh, here it comes.
6: Then push.
0: Oh, God, that's your father's phone. I bet it's your mother again. Hello, Faye, don't call anymore.
12: Hello? Is that naughty Mr. Taylor?
0: What?
12: I can't meet you on Wednesday night. The kennel isn't free until Thursday. Dolores is dealing with a very naughty boy. We'll have to make it Friday instead.
0: I'm sorry?
12: Isn't that Bernie Taylor?
0: No, it's his son-in-law.
12: But this is his phone.
0: Yes, well, he lent it to me.
12: Oh. Well, just tell him Dom called about his subs.
0: Right.
12: I can hear you're having a good time and all.
0: Yes, we're making babies. Open.
6: Short breath, Sarah. Not far to go.
1: Oh, God, it hurts. I feel as though I'm giving birth to a flipping elephant.
0: Oh, you're doing really well. Open.
1: Oh, if you say open again, I'll bloody thump you.
0: Well, that's what they told me to say. All right, look, one more push for me. Yes, one more push for Sophie. Yes, one more push for Faye. Yep, one more push for England. Yes! One more push for world peace! Yes! One more push for fun!
6: Come on, Sarah. Almost there. And again.
0: Oh,
2: I can see it. The attach. Look in the mirror on the ceiling. You can see the head. Just one more push.
13: Oh, for me.
11: Oh, it's a boy. It's a little boy.
2: And he's beautiful. I'll put him on your tummy. Congratulations.
11: Hey, son. Oh, well done, sweetheart.
13: Don't cry, darling.
11: Well, it's a very moving experience.
13: I wasn't talking to you.
2: Oh. Would you like some tea and toast?
11: Oh, yes, please. I'm starving.
2: He looks like your family.
11: What made you say that?
13: You've got a thin head.
11: Do you hear that, son? I'll soon show you what lies behind the fridge. Right. Last one.
14: Hello?
11: Hello, it's Phil.
14: Phil?
11: Sarah's had the baby.
14: Has she?
11: Yes, it's a boy.
14: Congratulations.
11: He weighs 8 pounds, 7 ounces, and they're both doing really well.
14: That's good.
11: Yes, I've rung Faye and Bernie, and they're both over the moon.
14: Who's Faye and Bernie?
11: Faye. Your cousin.
14: I haven't got a cousin called Faye.
11: Isn't this 01718236406?
14: No. It's 01718236407.
11: Oh, I'm terribly sorry.
14: That's okay. So what else is new?

0: In episode 3 of Any Bloke, Jim Sweeney played Phil, Caroline Quentin, Sarah, and Sarah Kesselman, Faye. Liam was played by Steve Steen, Gerald by Lloyd Peters, Sophie by Nadine Ballantyne, the midwife by Maria McAteer, and Trudy by Jilly Bond. Other parts were played by Joshua Taub, Rachel Atkins, Jonathan Keeble, Eva Stewart, and Deborah Berlin. Any Bloke was written by Gary Brown and produced by Anne Jobson.
1: We had a party last night. It's one of the places in the worst shape. You know how it is. 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
2: Please welcome to the stage a man about whom it has been said, you've got a bit of mustard on your chin, sort of. No, just there. No, hang on, get some spit on your hand and I'll show you. That's it. He's an Aquarian, left-handed, and his pin number is 2347. The pathetic Mark Watson!

0: Thank you. I was keen to have a blunt, factual introduction this week because our topic is all about plain speaking. In previous weeks, we've looked at three of the virtues that make up the ideal human being: generosity, patience, and courage. Still to come, large breasts. But today, today our topic is honesty. It's long been widely recognised how important it is to pursue the truth. As John Keats wrote centuries ago, beauty is truth, truth beauty. But unfortunately, I'm coughing my guts up, and I'm going to die of tuberculosis. Bye. Sort of paraphrasing the poem. An old Russian proverb says, a half-truth is a whole lie. On the other hand, a half-loaf is a good choice for the smaller family. You might like to try best of both. But the trouble is, in today's world, we're constantly battling half-truths. My own business, entertainment, is often a big culprit, trying to make everything sound more exciting than it is, even if sometimes it makes everything less attractive. Film trailers are the worst. I saw a trailer for a horror film called Them, which I know it's a stupid name for a film. What do you mean, Them? It could be anyone apart from me, basically. You're going to have to narrow it down a bit more than that before I spend money. Them, it could just be my uncle. And an aunt. And this trailer said, Them, you'll never feel safe in your home again. I thought, okay, I won't go see that, thank you. Who wants to spend money on that? How is the film? Yeah, brilliant. We've had to move out, unfortunately. So the wife just cries all night long. It's a great film, well worth moving to Swindon for. And advertising sets a very poor example of honesty to the millions of people it reaches. For Valentine's Day this year, and this is true, Pizza Express ran a campaign with the slogan, "Nothing says I love you like pizza." Really? Where's my Valentine card? Better than that, I've got you a meat feast. Didn't realise, yeah. And as well as having carte blanche to lie outright, advertisers seem to be allowed to disobey other general rules, like making crass generalisations. I continue to be quite disturbed by Yorkie's campaign, "It's not for girls." How is that allowed? Just close off a massive sector of... Imagine if you said, "Snickers, not for the Chinese." Right? Is there any hope of finding honesty in a society seemingly as infested with lies as I was with head lice when I was 15, and everyone in school called me lice face, but it's over now. I don't actually, it's completely over it. Anyway, here to help me discover the key to this crucial virtue are two men. Firstly, please welcome musician Tom Basden.
1: Hello, thank you.
0: And now to give us a bit more insight into this topic, our poet Tim Key.
2: Thank you, thank you. So this is a poem about honesty, and if the if Soft Lad can just play.
0: Oh, his name's Tom. Tom.
2: Yeah. Can you play something that is romantic but also sort of a little bit fraught? I'm no expert.
1: Can you write something that's romantic but a little bit fraught?
0: And that's right, not live. Can you try meeting halfway and something that's either romantic or fraught?
2: Hey, Tom, play something romantic and fraught.
1: You got it.
2: Thanks, babes. It's about honesty and... Do you know what I mean? I love you. And I hold the world record for juggling acorns. Mark Painter said. Elise half smiled at Mark. They were lying in bed. Like a double bed. He didn't have any pyjamas on. But rude. It's a rude poem. They're nude, but they're in a way they've got the duvet. She was also naked. Do you really love me? She asked. Mark Painter galloped and tried to touch her hip. Do you really love me? She asked again. Because I know for a fact you don't hold the world record for juggling anything. How do you know this? Please, Mark, don't treat me like a complete twerp. Elise's jaw was slack with worry. Do you hold that record? No. And do you love me? I already said I did, didn't I? Elise searched for her knickers with her foot. Coupled with the vast age difference, this had pushed her to a definite decision.
0: How did we get to the stage where honesty is in such short supply? Even as children, we knew it was wrong not to tell the truth. Our parents referred to lying as telling a porky pie, fibbing, or having a 9-year affair with my secretary, Belinda. And yet, we've all ended up doing it. Let's examine the lack of honesty in society today.
3: There's a lack of honesty in the world today, but I could be lying, in which case there isn't. But then if I'm lying, then clearly there is. It's a paradox!
0: Yes, dishonesty seems to be spreading around the world like wildfire, when in previous generations it was, at worst, sort of fairly tame fire. No one is what they seem. Athletes turn out to be drug addicts, while drug addicts are often caught sneakily doing a triple jump.
1: Got a song about sport and honesty.
0: Oh, well, that couldn't be better.
1: Again,
0: if we scripted it, that couldn't be better.
1: No, I know.

0: Phillips or is it the horse? Is it Zara Phillips or is it the horse? Which one's actually talented? Is it Zara Phillips or is it the horse? Or is it in fact a bit of both? Or is it because she can afford a really, really, really, really good horse?
1: Most of us are used to the idea that we're constantly being lied to by advertisers, politicians, and that man who cheated on Who Wants to Be a Millionaire. But we seem to put up with it. Why? Well, T.S. Eliot wrote, "Humankind cannot bear very much reality." He added, "That's why I've decided to write some divvy poems about cats that talk." And perhaps he has a point. Perhaps we've all got used to constructing elaborate fantasies because so much of reality is too grim. Maybe it's to get away from this bleakness of real life that we employ dishonesty in even the most intimate situations, as we heard in Tim's poem, sex. The reality of sex is there's only so many ways you can do it, really. And after that, it's just sort of recap. What's intriguing is the number of people who play fantasy games in order to spice up sex. By fantasy games, I mean role plays and things. Not as in, like, fighting fantasy. I don't think many people find it enhances the erotic experience to have someone going, "My orcs are advancing." Yeah. Role plays are quite an established part of sex for some people. I used to live next door to these people who were really into it, fantasy. We had very thin walls. This is how I know. They used to go round of an evening and say, "Well, Lippy, I'm looking forward to this evening." And the lengths these two would go to construct a fantasy were really amazing. Often, it would be power games. One person's in charge and the other is the subordinate. So it would be like doctor and patient, or sort of Ofsted inspector and headmistress of trouble school. "I need better grades. Give me the funding." And literally, I'm not even exaggerating much. Sometimes the setup was so elaborate they barely got round to the sex at all. Like, "Right, I'm a dolphin. You must catch me in this net, but you may lose your license from the Fisheries Commission." Amazing. "I've got you." "No, think of the sanctions. They'd be harsh sanctions." We're all a bit dishonest, like the sexual couple, in the sense that we exaggerate the mundane dramas of our everyday lives. I once saw a furious man at a motorway service station, one of those ones called Welcome Break, except it's a completely joyless experience. It should probably have been called Depressing Break, but necessary, or it'll end up like that time on the way back from Dundee when you sort of wet yourself. This man was angry because he felt he'd been overcharged in a restaurant, and he was shouting at this girl, £5? £5 for a sandwich? It's like being mugged." And it, well, yeah, exactly, not really. It's a rare mugging that ends with you being given a toasty. But, and then there's hell, as in, oh, it was hell out there. This is the subject of this week's featurette, in which we look at words and phrases which are stupidly overused and ask everyone to stop using them. Thank you.
2: Featurette.
1: It's astonishing how often people claim to have been through hell these days. Hell is meant to be the worst imaginable torture of mankind, a prospect which held most of the human race in terror for nearly 2,000 years till it was discovered there probably is not a god. In the Bible, hell is described as, quote, "a lake of fire wherein there is much wailing and gnashing of teeth, and the sorrows of them therein shall never cease." Whereas in the Evening Standard recently, there was the headline, "Commuters in Hell as Oyster Cards Fail." I mean, I don't know about you, but if there is a hell, I'll be pretty relieved if I go there, and instead of casting me into a fiery pit, Satan says, "Welcome to Hell." It's actually much the same as Earth, except you constantly get held up at ticket barriers. Really, is that as bad as it gets? Well, sometimes your online shopping arrives and they've had to substitute an item for another item. It's a lot less harsh than I imagined hell to be. But I am here for eternity, right? No, that's been slackened as well. It's like 3 years now. Oh, I'm glad I punched that old lady.
2: Featurette.
1: So, we've heard about the lies that infest our society, but it's no good criticising society as if I'm not part of it myself. I'm far from a shining example of honesty. I lie about all sorts of things. Let's hear about some of them now.

0: I've got a terrible record of dishonest replies to questions ranging from how are you to have you ever killed a man? I said I had, sort of to look cool. It's been a problem of mine ever since the first major lie of my life, which was at the age of 6 when I faked suicide after losing a game of Connect 4. Does everyone remember Connect 4?
1: Yeah.
0: So, that's good. Now and again, you mentioned that we've had times where the worst one, this is a litmus test of youth. Who remembers Fraggle Rock?
2: Yay!
0: Yeah, that's sort of quite reassuring. I mentioned Fraggle Rock in a show, and just blank faces. These people, like 15 years, didn't know. I was trying to describe it. But it's, yeah, exactly. More difficult than you expect, really. Because the problem is, it's hard to describe it without going, okay, so imagine a place where everyone there is a Fraggle. And my first crush was a Fraggle. Anyway, it was red. She was like a woman, but a Fraggle. Still too late now? I've got a human wife. So back to this Connect 4 tournament. This tournament was the Watson Cup. Which, looking back, it was just me against my dad. But I was only 6. And I'm pretty sure I thought it was on national television. And it's best of 5, so one game each day after school. So I got to 2 games all, so game 5 was the decider. And my dad won. I don't want to confuse non-players by going to lots of jargon, but he connected 4. And I was so disappointed. I thought, right, I'm going to have my revenge for this. I'm going to pretend to be dead. That'll teach him to outwit me in a game of skill and judgment. So I left a note on the kitchen table saying, and I quote, "I have killed myself because of your superior Connect 4 ability." Look, I was a slightly weird kid, probably. But at the time, I really thought this is the greatest practical joke of the century. They'd be crying in the kitchen. But I was waiting for the police siren, but all that happened was my dad just came up the stairs very slowly, the way dads do, banged on the door. I said, "Yeah?" He said, "Thought not." That's it. One problem with being honest is that sometimes you don't want to confront the idea of your own personality. Most of us are probably a bit scared of following our true instincts through. I'm quite often appalled by my instincts. For example, not long ago, I was on a TV show with the pop star Jamelia. But she was quite famous at the time. She was, this was never mind the Buzzcocks. She had autograph hunters and, like, an entourage and everything. Nonetheless, the show just begins, and you are just sitting next to her, and however famous, she's just a person. And it did come into my head, what if I killed Jamelia? I don't want to, I've got no grudge, but I could. You know, and they can't stop me because it's Nevermind the Buzzcocks. And I once kicked a man because of the same thing. I was literally just walking along, and this guy in front of me was wheeling this suitcase, like, really slowly. And I just could not quite dodge past him either side. For you at home, I'm miming dodging. And came into my head, well, what if I kicked him? Once again, the train of thought becomes, what if I kicked him? Mustn't kick him. I could, though. Maybe I will. Probably will. Oh, I'm going to kick him. I remember walking along for the final few seconds thinking, I'm definitely going to kick him. As if it was now out of my hands somehow. And in the end, sure enough, I just kicked him. As I was doing it, I remember thinking, yeah, I knew it was coming. The guy, like, swung round, looked quite annoyed for some reason, and all I could think of to say was, I've kicked you. This is, you know, really less an excuse, more just a summary of events.
3: Sorry, Mark. I've got a mime. I'll show you a mime. It's not really mine, it's the boy has...
0: Tom.
3: Tom, yeah. So Tom has been going to evening classes on mime for the last 4 months, and this is his end of term project.
0: Yeah,
3: come here. What's it called, Tom?
4: It's called the Orchard, parts 1 and 2.
3: Obviously, because it's radio, I'll just sort of have to just slightly... Well, just there he is. Very, this sort of handsome fellow, just at the moment he's just... Well, gathering apples, yeah.
0: So it looks like he's gathering apples. What kind of apples are they?
4: Cooking apples, because my hands are bigger than
3: they
4: would
3: be. He's made his palms wide so he can collect these cooking apples.
0: So he's getting a lot of cooking apples, and he's in an orchard. We don't know if it's his orchard or not.
3: Well, we can ask him. Boy, is it your orchard?
0: Tom, it's Tom.
3: Tom, is it your orchard?
0: He's miming, so it's difficult.
4: You'll see from the mime that it isn't.
3: Of course, yes, he's looking very furtive. Okay. So, and this is part one.
4: So I'll move on. So I'll move on to part two.
0: Part two. Well, part two.
3: So he's scrumped about 10 apples there.
0: This is part two now, so he's treading very, very gingerly.
3: Yes, in part two, he's sort of running away, running away. Now...
0: He's been caught, he's been caught.
3: Yeah.
0: He's been caught by the owner of the orchard, is it?
3: Who owns the orchard? Sorry, just to clarify, who owns the orchard?
4: Mrs. McKendrick.
0: So he's been caught stealing apples from Mrs. McKendrick.
4: Sorry.
3: And again, he just breaks the conventions a little bit here.
4: They're your apples.
0: It's honesty.
3: Boy, do you want me to play Mrs. McKendrick?
4: No.
3: Okay. So he's just told her that they're her apples.
0: He's now moving in to kiss Mrs. McKendrick, who owns the orchard. But he's sort of puckering his lips as if he doesn't want to, but because he's honest, he has to.
4: I don't want to.
0: He's now confirmed that by saying it.
4: She's well into her 60s. It's...
0: So the mime ends with Tom...
3: Is this the end of the mime?
0: I'm hoping.
3: Shall I play like a chord just to end it?
0: Yeah, probably.
3: Okay. Just instantly, if you're a radio listener at home, I'm by the piano now. I've got my fingers all on different buttons, but I'm not sure whether it'll be a chord.
0: That was a mime by Tom Baston. Very nice.

0: Rabbi Chombaston. So we've established it's hard to be honest because it involves exposing yourself, and exposing yourself quite often turns out badly, as I once discovered at Centre Parks. But not everyone struggles with it. It's time to look at an example of honesty from the wider world. In previous shows, we've looked at Winston Churchill and Gandhi. So it's not surprising we now turn our attention to Trini and Susanna.
1: Exemplum, exemplum, an example from your own life. But in this case, it's Trini and Susanna's life, so it's a Trini and Susanna's emblem.
0: Everyone.
1: Exemplum, exemplum, an example from your own life. But in this case, it's Trini and Susanna's life, so it's a Trini and Susanna's emblem.
0: For the first time this week, I've decided to use as an exemplum two people, Trini and Susanna, that I don't even like very much. For a start, there are fairly obvious problems with the format of the show that made them famous, What Not to Wear. They get five women, tell them their friends and family think they look awful, then they choose two of them to help, the rest of them go home. So it means for every two women that they help change their lives, there's three women thinking, good, my sister hates my clothes, my workmates think I'm frumpy, I'll just go home, burn my dresses and kill myself. Bye, thanks, Trini and Susanna. Then there was Trini and Susanna's recent show, Trini and Susanna Undress, in which the duo tried to help people whose marriages were falling apart by giving fashion advice to the men. Which, again, I think a slightly overblown opinion of their capabilities. Yeah, I've cheated on her eight times this week, and we had a fight with kitchen knives. I think you'd look great in a cravat. And yet, for all their faults, Trini and Susanna have one major virtue, honesty. They believe it's the moral thing to speak your mind. By telling people things that others wouldn't dare to, they spare them more unhappiness. Trini and Susanna have shown us that being honest is not just the right thing to do, it can actually help other people. And this brings us on to this week's upbeat moral, in which we consider what we can learn for our own lives.
2: Upbeat moral, it's an upbeat moral, try to apply to your own life.
0: And everyone.
2: Upbeat moral, it's an upbeat moral, try to apply to your own life.
3: Sorry, Mark, I've just, very quickly, I've got a poem about Trini and Susanna.
0: I'll go for it, yeah.
3: There's a bit of poetic license. I've changed Susanna's name so it rhymes. So, so I had to change her name to Veering.
0: To Veering?
3: You can play on, under the... Well, no, if your guitar's not handy, then there's no need.
4: Well, just tell me.
3: Well, actually, I think I can, because it's rhyming, I don't really need you. Okay.
0: For you at home, Tom has picked up his guitar and now he's been dismissed and he's put a capo key or whatever it's called on and now he's just looking beseechingly at key. Carry on, key.
3: I didn't understand capo key or beseechingly.
0: Is that what it's called? What's it called?
3: Okay. Here's the poem.
5: Well, it's called a capo, but what I was doing was not beseeching.
0: Right. Was it more reproachful?
3: Okay. Again, here we are. Trini stroked her chinny and criticised my pinny. Veering started jeering and pointed at my earring. That's it. I mean, it's not...
0: Susanna, as in Trini Susanna, says, we're honest with women because we love women. Well, I love women too. I even own one. And... And recently I had an opportunity to be honest with one of them. I was on the train with a bunch of women who were on a hen night, hens, and the noise was really unbelievable. I would have had a better train journey with 50 actual hens, and just about tolerate the noise. But one of these women took it further than you usually get, even on a hen night. She suddenly whipped her top off and literally just walked up and down the train with her breasts just like jiggling like...
3: Hopeful ducks.
0: Yes. Precisely, jiggling like hopeful ducks. And so I looked at this duck-breasted woman as if to say, I don't think this is appropriate. There's a time and a place for waggling your breasts, and the place is very rarely the train to Exeter. And the time is rarely lunchtime, which it was. It wasn't even a hen night. This is a hen brunch. And in the end, I actually plucked up the courage and said, excuse me, why are your breasts out? Which is the sort of question you should never have to ask. I mean, if someone's jugs are on display, both parties should know why. And the woman said, it's all right, it's my hen night. I think, well, what kind of excuse is that?

0: it may well be a hen night, but the laws of civilization must still apply. You can't cut up a dog and smear its blood all over yourself. Walk up and down the train and go, it's my hen night. Oh, that's okay. And I thought you were not right in the head. Imagine if I walked around with my private parts swinging like a cutlass. And then said, don't worry, it's fine, I'm about to get married. Yeah. And then I thought, why not be honest with this woman? She looked stupid. Yeah. I mean, her breasts were quite attractive, but again, we have to come back to context. Ham is quite nice, but you know, I don't want to be sitting on a train and have a farmer shove a dead pig in my face. Like some ham? No, I'm on a train to Exeter. And so, thinking of Trini and Susanna, I said to this woman, I just think it looks a bit stupid. I was impressed with myself. Normally, if you tell a woman that she looks stupid, you get done. Whereas this time, I was being moral and rude. A lot of the hens looked at me as if I just spat in a tub of Haagen-Dazs, but it worked. Minutes later, quietly, she returned from the toilet with her top back on. Nothing more was said. They still had fun, but knocker-free fun. It showed that honesty sometimes can actually make things nicer, not just for others, but for you. And that's probably about it from us. Let's thank the man who helped and hindered us, Tim Key. And now, as is traditional, we'll wrap up with a closing song from your musician, Tom Basden.
1: Thank you. This song's kind of, it is about honesty and death. It's about two things.

0: Thank you.
1: You've been listening to Mark Watson Makes the World Substantially Better, written and performed by Mark Watson! With music from the dashing Tom Basden! And poetry from Tim Key. The producer was Katie Martin!

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2: 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Thank you.
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9: Captain Povey's office. Captain Povey speaking.
10: Ah, there you are now. Good boy. Just checking.
9: Oh, but Ramona, my love, where else would I be?
10: Gallivanting around with your new secretary.
9: Oh, good grief, my love. Surely you don't suspect that poor old Wren Barrett and I...
10: Poor old Wren Barrett, nothing. When you left this morning, I followed you on my dear mother's bicycle. And I saw you greet Ben Barrett at the dockyard gate.
9: I never saw you. I mean, if I had, I could have waved.
10: Hypocrite. You told me she was old and grey and waiting for her pension.
9: But she is my love.
10: No, she is not my love. She is what I would describe in modern parlance as a dolly budgie. Don't quibble. And watch it. This very morning, I just happened to be looking through the keyhole of my Ramona paid-for bathroom door, and I saw you putting a quick dab of my lavender water behind your ears.
9: Oh, that was an accident, my love.
10: Was it? But it's not going to happen again because I've marked the bottle. And one more thing. Don't attempt to leave your office to flaunt your sensual beefcake in front of that gal. Because from time to time, Henry, I shall be making sporadic spot checks.
11: Ladies and gentlemen, we present The Navy Lark, written by Laurie Wyman and George Evans, and starring Leslie Phillips, John Pertwee, and Stephen Urry.
12: Lieutenant Commander Murray, Sub-Lieutenant Phillips, and CPO Pertwee are here, as you requested, Captain Povey.
9: Good. Send them in, Red Barrett.
13: Good morning, sir. And good morning to likewise.
14: I say, Samantha, before I get involved with this lot, what are you doing tonight?
12: Nothing, Leslie.
14: Oh, what a shame. Come to think of it, neither am I.
12: Well, couldn't we do nothing together?
14: I don't think that would be much fun. I mean, you'd be doing nothing here, and I'd be doing nothing somewhere else.
12: Mr. Phillips, you are the only man I've ever met who won't take yes for an answer.
14: Gosh, thanks.
9: Mr. Phillips, will you stop chatting up my secretary and come in at once? I'm a very busy man, and I've had something to say that's very important that affects you and your entire ship's company.
13: Well, I know nothing about it. I was nowhere near it at the time, and in any case, it'll be put back this afternoon.
9: Nothing like that. Nothing. Honourable, I mean the Sea Lord's godson, Horace, is due for some sea time to complete his training. No other ship is available, so Trustbridge has got him. Hand low.
10: Just kicking. Good boy, carry on.
9: May I ask, sir, who had this bright idea of lumbering us with the Sea Lord's nauseating little... his charming godson? No. Just a minute, Captain Powell.
13: But if I've got my factuals straight, is it me, him and him, and the rest of us in Troutbridge, we're going to be stuck with an honourable little mini Captain Bligh, i.e. to wit, one nauseating sea cadet aboard Troutbridge?
15: Yes.
13: Permission to buy myself out for service,
14: sir? On the other hand, Samantha and I could do nothing together. On the third hand, that wouldn't be much fun either, would it?
15: Hey.
14: Hmm?
15: Pardon?
14: Exactly. I'll leave things as they are. Mm. Samantha and I will do nothing together in different places.
13: Frankly, Chief, if you had any hopes of promotion at any time in the future, I wouldn't go around calling the Sea Lord's godson, Sea Cadet Horace Wellington Gore, an honorable little Captain Bligh. Would you?
16: No, sir.
13: Thank you, sir. Not at all, Chief. Just part of my after-sales service.
14: On the fourth hand, there's absolutely no chance of Samantha and I doing something together, because we'll be in two different places doing nothing separately together.
13: Bubble? Leave him, Chief. He'll catch up with us eventually.
12: Excuse me, Captain Povey, but it's the Admiral...
13: Oh, do get out of my way, woman. I'm the Admiral, and people who get in my way get trodden on.
15: Good morning, Admiral. Would you like to...
13: No, I wouldn't, Povey. There isn't time. And don't interrupt when I'm talking. I'm the Admiral. Now, this little fellow with me here is the Sea Lord's godson, Horace. He hates the sea, prefers bingo, but he's going to sea with you lot anyway.
17: This load of twits will take some beating.
13: What was that? Horace?
17: I said I'm thrilled to bits to be at this meeting, sir.
14: On the fifth hand... If I was with another chap, and Wren Barrett was with another chapess, all going out doing nothing together, separately, and we happened to meet up in different places, all four of us would be doing nothing together, together. Which would be much more fun. Wouldn't it?
17: Crikey. Blonde Bonce is in the queue for the funny farm.
13: What was that?
17: I said, Sir Crikey, once I sail with you, I'll come to no harm.
13: Oh, splendid.
15: That's not what I heard. I could be wrong, but I doubt it.
17: What was that?
15: What I said was, I'll go along with that, and I'm glad about it.
13: Creeping ideas. Everybody got cloth ears around here.
14: On the sixth hand... If the other chap and the other chapess let us down, we'd still be doing nothing.
13: Incidentally, Povey, what size shoes do you take?
15: 8 1/2, then.
13: Good man. Abroad or slim-fitting?
15: Abroad, Admiral.
13: Splendid. Leather soles, I hope?
15: Oh, yes, sir. I always have leather soles.
13: Very wise. I can't stand this composition plastic rubbish, myself.
15: I agree, sir. It's so important to look after your feet.
13: Commander
14: Murray, sir, why are these two talking about that tootsie clobber?
2: Search me.
13: Lace-ups or casual slip-ons?
15: Oh, lace-ups, sir. After all, I am a member of the senior service.
13: Very right. Laces in good nick, aren't
15: they? Oh, yes, sir. Practically new.
14: Excuse me, Commander Murray, but what are these two?
15: Don't ask me, Chief, but I'm sure Captain Povey's going to regret volunteering all this information by his boots.
13: Rubber heels or leather?
15: Always leather, sir. Except, of course, for the steel tips. Oh. But they don't make much noise as long as I'm on the carpet.
13: Yes, they'll do. Get them off.
14: Have you any idea?
13: Not a clue.
14: On the seventh hand.
13: Oh, stop! Guess what, officer? Your tootsie clobber, of course. I need them. You can have my ghastly slippers.
15: Slippers?
14: Excuse me, Your Admiralship. One hadn't noticed before, but one does raise an eyebrow to find an admiralship going to walk about some slippers. May one ask why?
13: Because this admiralship didn't have a blasted choice. When Horrible Horace arrived last night, I had a wardrobe full of tootsie clobber. And this morning, when I went to put a pair of them on, they'd all gone absent without leave.
17: And what's on your eighth hand, Mr. Phillips, sir?
14: I'm glad you asked, Horrible Horace. I've been working on that. You see, if I made it a party of six as opposed to a party of four, and assuming that the four of us didn't turn up, that would leave Samantha and I doing nothing together in the same place. Yeah, no. No, no, there's a snag. Supposing the two people who did turn up weren't Samantha and I, because we already had previous engagements to do nothing somewhere else separately. But that means that we have forced two complete strangers that neither of us has ever even met to go to a party for six people, and we already know that the other two and Samantha and I aren't going. And we also know that the other two don't know each other, because the other four of us aren't there to introduce the two who are to each other. You're absolutely right, Horace. I shall scrub the whole idea and not send the invitations out at all.
16: Oi, Poppy, you bald-headed clown! How much did you pay for these appalling shoes? And if they were more than a fiver, you were done.
15: I got them for £3.25 at a sale.
16: You were still done. Both of my big toes have got fighting claustrophobia already. Oh, never mind. I'm stuck with your cheap shoes, and you're stuck with my ghastly slippers and horrible Horace for the next week. Creepy ivy, me bunions aren't half throbbing. Boom, boom, boom. Oh,
18: oh. Oh, it's so nice to be with you chaps. You're such a nice bunch of fellows, and I'm so looking forward to the next 7 days.
15: And it'll be equally nice having you aboard with us, Horace. Lundy chaps.
14: Gosh, yes.
13: Gosh, no.
15: what was that, Chief?
13: I said from the word go, sir, from the word go.
15: Captain Purvis' office, Captain Purvis speaking.
19: Still there. Good boy. Just checking.
13: Oh, see, Cadet Wellington Gore. I'm glad you managed to locate the whereabouts of the ship's stores.
18: Leading Seaman Goldstein said there was a cardboard box I'd got to collect.
13: That's not all you've got to collect, my lad.
18: Really, Chief? What else have I got to collect?
13: An ear hole full of good advice.
18: Oh, spiffing. Any advice from you is welcome, Chief. After all, you know all about the sea. I mean, you're an old salt. All the crew I've spoken to in the last 3 days have nothing but the highest esteem for you. They look up to you, respect and admire you, and none more than able seaman Ginger.
13: Yeah, was that before or after a certain unknown sea cadet slung a dirty great tot of gin and his hangover medicine and started his headache all over again?
18: That was an accident, Chief.
13: Yeah, I'm sure it was. Like the moment when leading seaman Goldstein was about to chuck a bucket of galley slops over the side, and you persuaded him the wind was coming from the other direction, and he copped the lot.
18: But I did apologise.
13: You did indeed, lad. Same way you apologised to the chief engineer when you accidentally released the steam valve. And Sponge pressed his uniform whilst he was still wearing it.
18: Oh, that was a pity. Is the chief engineer all right?
13: No, but the MO says he'll be fit for duty in about 10 days.
18: Oh, I'm delighted to hear that. I did visit him in the sick quarters.
13: Yes, I heard about that too. The old ship's company heard about that. The only person who didn't hear about it was a sick berth attendant who happened to be on duty and became suddenly unconscious at the time. How his thermometer finally ended up where it did will, with luck, mercifully remain a mystery to us all.
18: Wasn't my fault, Chief.
13: Like all the other little accidents what occurred in your presence, there still remains an element of doubt that you were responsible. Not much, but a minuscule.
18: You can't prove anything, Chief. And if you want to keep walking and talking, I'd keep your great, long, beaky nose out of things that don't concern you.
13: See, Cadet Wellington Gore, I've only got one thing to say to you. If anything descends on Pertwee's bonds from a great height, or anything disappears from underneath Pertwee's feet, Pertwee's either going to belt you one, or Pertwee's going to come back and haunt you forever.
18: Oh, don't worry. It's not going to be anything as obvious as that. I've got something much better in mind for you. Chief, you must have heard of the expression, there are more ways of getting rid of a cat than dropping a 10-ton truck on its nut. So watch it.

0: Stop talking now.
1: Of course, Tony the Crows may fall in choir if one is speaking to Mrs. Pibby.
0: You have that honor. When while disguising your voice, Chief Petty Officer Pertwee, and if I may say so, failing miserably.
1: One is not admitted to defying anything. Just let one say this call comes from a well-wisher.
0: Right. Point taken. Chat on, well-wisher. What is the purpose of this telephonic communication?
1: One thought that one, i.e. me, ought to let one, e.g. you, know that one, for instance, Captain Pogey, is doing very nicely, thank you, with one's, that is, his secretary, Wren Barrett.
0: What?
1: So one, that is me, suggests that someone, what is you, ought to sort it out a bit sharpish.
0: Now look here, well-wisher.

0: Captain Povey's office, Wren Barrett speaking.
1: Of course, tell the crows. May one inquire if one is speaking to Wren Barrett?
0: I just said so, Chief Petty Officer Pertwee, and why are you speaking in that high voice? You don't sound a bit like Sea Cadet Wellington Gore.
1: One is not admitted to defying anything about who one is or isn't. One is merely passing a message.
0: All right, Chief. I'll go along with your little game. What's the message?
1: It's about Sub-Lieutenant Phillips.
0: Leslie? Well, yes, go on. Does he want to change arrangements for this evening? I'm due to meet him outside the cinema at 7 o'clock.
1: One wouldn't waste one's time. Loverlips Leslie won't be there. He's got a better bird on the side who's bigger and bouncier than you are.

0: Now, assuming that the sun is over the yardarm on both the port and starboard sides, and taking into account that I've got a viper in my bosom called Chief Petty Officer Pertwee. Well, no, that can't be right. No, because I'm a sub-lieutenant and a chap, and I haven't got a bosom. Also taking into account that the coastline is 16 miles away, and I'm supposed to have a bigger and bouncier bird than Wren Barrett, who I don't even know and have never met, I'd say what we need is a touch of the old left hand down a bit.
1: Left hand down a bit, indeed, sir, and being lumbered with the job of coxswain, because a certain chief petty officer is not welcome up here on the bridge. With regard to the rest of the chat, I'm keeping my Welsh lug holes as firmly shut as a Clanball Gethley pub on a Sunday during chapel.
2: So, that's it then. It's over.
0: What is?
2: I am undone.
0: Oh. Drafty. Can I help you do it up again?
2: 23 months, 1 week, 4 days, 2 hours, and 35 minutes of joy, ecstasy, and bliss of married life thrown on the manure heap of a divorce court. And all because of one man who, all these years, has hypocritically pretended to be a trusted shipmate and comrade, and who, because of the tradition of the senior service, shall remain nameless.
0: You mean Pertwee?
2: Exactly. I never said it. How that swine could tell my wife, Rita Kins, I mean Mrs. Murray, and blatantly lie to her that I'm not interested in mucking out Bouncing Betty's stable and that I loathe and detest horses is beyond me. For my life, horses and mucking out stables are all that I live for. Next to Rita Kins, I mean Mrs. Murray, of course.
0: Steady, sir, steady.
2: I won't be steady. In fact, I'm determined to be completely unsteady. I even bought her a special anniversary present. A yard broom. Her size. And now, oh, wasted. Well, I'm warning everybody. If that craggy-faced monster in a CPO's uniform has the brass nerve to poke his great big conch round the bridge door, I shall beat him to a pulp with my bare hands. And I beg of you, don't interfere. Don't attempt to hold me back. In this mood, I'm an animal. I suggest you turn your backs, because I shall probably rip him apart.
3: Excuse me, Commander Murray.
2: Yes, Chief?
3: I was just wondering if there was anything I could do for you, sir.
0: No, Chief, you've got it all wrong. Commander Murray wants to do something for you. He was just saying, as soon as you put your great big conch round the bridge door, that he'll beat you to pulp with his bare hands.
3: Pardon? And we're under orders not to hold him back, because in this mood, he's an animal.
2: Pardon? No, you've been reprieved. I'm only restrained from thrashing you to within an inch of your life and ripping you apart because in the nick of time I've remembered I'm an officer and a gentleman and hold the Queen's commission, so I can't. It's a pity, but there it is. It can't be helped.
3: Thank you very much, sir. Very much obliged, I'm sure. Thank you, sir.
2: No, pardon me. Come back.
3: Sir?
2: By my position, I may not be allowed to engage you in fisticuffs and show you up for the slang you are.
0: Every time you put your great big conch round that door...
2: No need to harp on about that, Mr. Phillips. As I was saying, if it's not going to be jackets off and pistols or bare fists at dawn, at least you could give me a well-worded and abject apology.
0: And that goes for me, too.
3: Certainly, James, but... What the hell for?
2: You know perfectly well what for, troublemaker. Spreading malicious gossip, you unmitigated swine.
0: Take my tip, Chief. Grovel now, because if you don't, after Commander Murray has finished with you, you'll have me to deal with. So it will end with conkers at dawn. And I should warn you that I have a 69er.
1: Excuse me, sir, I don't want to interrupt your little fracas, but my last order was left hand down a bit, 20 minutes ago. And as a result, we've been going round in slowly decreasing circles. And I've no wish to disappear up our own propeller shaft.
4: Right, you hubby. Stop piping. I'm talking.
5: Now, just a minute. You can't burst in here like this. I don't even know who you... Oh, yes, I do. You're the elderly lady in the photograph on Captain Povey's desk. In that terrible hat.
4: For your information, it was a very good hat. It belonged to my dear mother. She bought it in 1927 from Bon Marché for 5 and 11 3. Now then. So you are the slut who is trying to take my man out of my life.
5: Do what? You can't possibly be the bigger and bouncier bird that Leslie fancies.
4: Leslie? I don't give a fig about your Leslies. I am referring to Henry, the man who has the honor to be my husband.
5: Henry? Are you sure you're in the right office, madam?
4: I am not a madam. I am Mrs. Ramona Povey.
5: Oh, I see. You're Baldy's old... I mean, you're Captain Povey's wife.
4: Will you get your priorities right? He is my husband. And what is more, I'm not standing for a fly-by-night flippity-gibbet like you, bringing on his hot flushes and making him think mucky thoughts.
5: Him and me? That's got to be a joke.
4: Henry is no joke to me. He may not be much, but he is mine.
5: I didn't mean it like that, Mrs. Povey. Your husband is a very fine, handsome and distinguished-looking man.
4: That's better.
5: I mean, there is a considerable difference in our ages. And in any case, my interests lie with Sub-Lieutenant Phillips of Troutbridge.
4: No, that blonde idiot. Now look, there's something fishy going on here. I received a message on my Ramona paid-for telephone from CPO Pertwee in an ill-disguised voice, proclaiming that you and my Henry were having a bit of slam tickle.
5: This is beginning to make sense. I also had a phone call from Pertwee in a badly disguised voice, saying that Leslie was two-timing me.
4: I see. Well, we all know what CPO Pertwee is now, don't we?
5: An unmitigated swine.
1: Look, come on and marry Mr. Phillips. How many times has Pertwee had to apologise when Pertwee don't have nothing to apologise for in the first place?
0: You iniquitous swine.
6: You unmitigated swine.
1: Will you stop calling me a sordid swine?
6: Rotten swine.
0: Filthy swine.
7: W.T. Room?
1: Guana Murray here. Get me that ship to shore call to Rita Kidd. I mean Mrs. Murray, straight away.
7: Sorry, sir, I can't do that. The line's still engaged.
1: It's been engaged for the last half hour. Oh, very well. I'll try again in a minute. I must speak to Rita and apologize and clear things up. To tell her that it was Pertwee who told her a complete pack of lies.
0: Unspeakable swine.
1: Despicable swine.
0: Think yourself lucky that Commander Murray managed to contain himself in his animal-like mood and didn't rip you to bits and beat you to pulp with his bare hands.
6: It wasn't easy.
1: But Pertwee didn't do nothing to nobody. Pertwee don't carry round pockets full of 2p's to make pernicious phone calls to the people.
0: Swine.
7: W.T. Room.
1: It's Commander Murray again.
7: Sorry, sir, the line's still engaged.
1: Oh, very well, I'll try again later. Believe me, gentlemen assembled, Pertwee didn't ring Mrs. Murray and tell her you were fed up mucking up bouncing Betty's stable. Pertwee didn't phone up Wren Barrett to tell her Mr. Phillips fancied a bigger, better and bouncier bird. Pertwee didn't ring up Mrs. Povey and tell her old Thunderguts was chancing his arm with his secretary. I'm innocent, I tell you. Innocent. You do believe me, don't you?
0: Sneaky swine.
6: Unforgivable swine.
7: W.T. Room.
1: Commander Murray here. Get me that call to my wife, will you?
7: Sorry, sir. Form's still engaged.
1: Oh, very well. I'll try later. Who the blazes is on the phone all the time?
8: Excuse me, Commander Murray, sir. But you could find out, you know. Just pump up that call on the loudspeaker so we can all hear it.
1: No, certainly not. Phone conversations are private. How would you like to be bugged?
8: Pardon? Well, oh, I have been, sir.
1: Yeah, good and proper. And I reckon I know who by. Well, I'm a fair man, much as I hate doing this.
7: W.T. Room.
1: Punch that call up through the bridge loudspeaker, will you? I want to hear what's going on.
7: Very well, sir.
9: And of course, you will understand that one don't not wish to disclose one's identity, as one wishes to remain anonymous.
1: It's him! It's Honorable Norris!
6: The swine!
0: The unmitigated swine.
9: But one's already had a bit of a chat with a certain naval gent at Buck House, who was most grateful for one's tip-off.
2: Permission to go below, sir, and tear the living daylights out of a certain someone what we don't not need to mention.
8: Carry on, Chief.
0: The swine.
8: The unmitigated swine.
0: But keep the speaker switched on, sir. I want to hear this.
9: And furthermore, in passing, Captain Povey's wife, Ramona, is not averse to having a bit on the...
10: Culture! Come here!
9: Put me down!
10: You know what you are, Honorable Ice. You are a disgusting... handsome... nauseating... muck-raking... abominable... repellent... little squirt.
8: Best radio program I've heard for years.
0: Quiet, sir, quiet. I don't want to miss a single slap.
5: I'll tell my mom!
10: You've never had one. You disgusting, lonesome, despicable, oily,
5: oh,
10: ridiculous...

0: Leslie Phillips, John Pertwee, and Stephen Murray have been confounding the ungodly in The Navy Lark, written by Laurie Wyman and George Evans. Leslie Phillips was the sub-lieutenant, John Pertwee was the chief petty officer, Stephen Murray was the CO, Richard Caldicott was Captain Povey, Heather Chasen was Ramona Povey.
1: Captain Povey's office?
2: Still there, good boy. Got checking, carry on.
0: Thank you. Daniel Evans was Admiral von Bittex, Michael Bates was Horace, April Walker was Wren Barrett. The announcer was Don Debridge. The show was produced by Alastair Scott Johnston.

0: Yeah, do you know something? If you stop eating bird's-eye beef burgers and eat these cheap ones...
1: All right.
0: You'll save Mum enough money to buy me a Leeds United tracksuit.
1: Fantastic.
0: I mean, they look the same, don't they?
1: Might look the same, but they don't taste the same.
0: Ah, you can't tell the difference.
1: Well, I can. The cheap one's yours.
2: Bird's-eye. Somehow other beef burgers just don't taste the same.
3: Well, come in, Smithers. What is it? Speak up, boy. Orange juice.
4: No, sir. New Kellogg's Rise and Shine.
3: Hey, finish.
4: And look at this, sir.
3: No peel, no pips, and it's got vitamin C. Well, Smithers, I suppose this is it.
4: What are you doing, sir?
3: Thank you, Governor. Wife and three pips to support. Thank you.
5: 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Now tastes as good as orange juice.
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4: Ladies and gentlemen, Petula Clark sings.
5: We know that.
4: So much for melody. And now, let's ring up the curtain.
5: Hello, curtain speaking.
4: What was that?
5: A curtain call.
6: That joke was first broadcast in the Light Programme on February the 18th, 1937, in the centenary edition of Down Your Way. And now here is a late football result. Arsenal won, Manchester City lost.
7: Look, do I have to go through this every week? I'm sorry, but somebody else can do the serious bits. I'm getting fed up with it.
5: Oh, come on, you're ever so good.
7: You're just saying that.
5: No, honestly, I think you're fabulous. Say some more. Go on, say some more.
7: No.
5: I'll go on. I'll give you a kiss.
7: No.
5: Go on.
7: All right.
5: Good.
7: Let us return to the depths of Sherwood Forest to meet the greatest outlaw of them all.
5: Yes, let's.
8: In days of old, when men were bold,

0: Oh.
1: I didn't know you could sing.
2: Oh. Over now to the outlaw's hideout.
3: Maid Marian, what are you doing here?
4: Oh, Friar Puck, you caught me unawares.
3: I never touch them, madam. But this is no place for a young lady, let alone an old bag like you.
4: Friar Puck, I'm looking for Robin. Do you know where he is?
3: I think he's under the greenwood tree.
4: Oh, good, I'll go and find him.
3: I should wait till he comes out then. That's Robin. No, yes. Here he comes.
1: Why, if it isn't Maid Marian, come here, you lovely creature.
3: Mm-hmm. Oh, stop it, Robin. She'll get jealous. That's Maid Marian over there.
1: Ah, so it is. Ah, me, let us sit down on this mossy bank. I'm exhausted.
4: Why, sir?
1: I've been hunting bear all afternoon. And I'm frozen.
4: Competition at Nottingham, and a prize of 500 golden crowns will go to the winner.
3: Well, we all know who's the best archer around here, don't we?
1: Eleanor Gabriel.
5: Yeah. What's all this I've heard about an archery?
4: Competition and Robin is going to win it.
5: Oh.
1: The trouble is, I'm wanted by the sheriff. Cheeky thing. I shall have to go in disguise. Otherwise, I shall be thrown into prison.
5: No.
1: Eleanor Gabriel, run along now. Run along. We have work to do.
5: Hey, all right, Robin. I know when I ain't wanted. No, it ain't fair that it ain't an old man like me. No. Sancho, he ain't got no respect for my gray hair.
1: Poor old soul, we only keep him on out of cruelty.
6: Robin! Robin!
1: Odd socks, it's Will Scarlet.
7: Robin, there's a stranger in the wood.
1: What's he doing?
7: He's hunting deer.
1: Is he really, Ducky? Did you recognize him?
7: Yes. It looked like Sir Angus of the Pruhoon.
1: Sir Angus of the Pruhoon. This is our chance. We shall ambush him, take his clothes, then I shall go to Nottingham, disguised as Sir Angus of the Pruhoon, and win the archery competition.
4: But you don't look a bit like Sir Angus.
1: That's all right. He doesn't look like me. Now then, let's gather the outlaws. Little John! Little John, little John, little John!
3: Yes, Robin.
1: Ah, there you are. We're going to ambush Sir Angus of the Pruhoon.
8: Goody, goody, gander. I'll go get my quarterstaff.
1: Why haven't you got a whole one?
8: Well, we're rather short staff.
1: That is no excuse. It's not even a joke. Oh, well, I'd better fetch my arrows and quiver. On second thoughts, I'll quiver first. Right. Come, lads.
9: So Robin and his merry men did hate.

0: Well, Friar Tuck, is everything ready for Sir Angus?
1: Yes, it is, Robin. We've rolled Little John across the road to block his path, and Will Scarlet is hiding in the bushes.
0: Don't tell me he's torn his trousers again.
1: No, Robin, we're all going to lie concealed, and then when Sir Angus comes along, we'll surprise him.
0: How?
1: We'll all jump out wearing false noses and sing Happy Days Are Here Again.
0: Good work, Tuck. Tuck, good work. And here comes Sir Angus now.
2: In Nottingham, there lives a maid. Sing a folly, rolly, dolly. And she was mistress of her art. A Winnikins, Wikins, Rhubarb Tart.
0: Hold hard there, Sir Angus. Get off that horse.
3: Oh, I'm not riding a horse.
0: Oh, I'm so sorry.
3: It's a water buffalo.
0: But why? But why are you riding a water buffalo?
3: It's quicker than walking.
0: Be that as it may, you're coming along with us. We want your clothes.
3: My clothes? But what will I wear?
0: Don't worry. I'll lend you a suit of homespun Lincoln green, which we make ourselves.
3: How do you make Lincoln green?
0: Give him a dose of castor oil.

0: Sheriff, Sheriff, I bring you grave news, sir, grave news. I've ridden day and night for the last half hour to bring you this news. Robin Hood has arrived in Nottingham disguised as Sir Angus of the Prune for the archery contest.
1: Robin Hood here in Nottingham. You have done well, Brimbling. Here, take this tennis racket for your services. This time, Grimbling, he will not grasp so easily through my slip. This time, Grimbling, I have a plan.
0: A plan?
1: Yes, I have a plan. A plan. I have a plan, Grimbling. Yes, a plan.
0: Is that a plan?
1: Yes, Grimbling, I shall set a trap for Master Hood, and he will walk innocently and unsuspecting into it. Then, when he's in my trap, do you know what I shall do?
0: Shut your trap.
1: Careful, Grimbling.

0: spoon.
1: Ah, well, Grindling, there seems to be a good crowd here at the tournament.
2: Yes, sir.
1: I say, what's that going on over there?
2: That's Morris dancing.
1: Yes, I've been a little worried about Morris.
2: Nasty.
3: Here I am, Marion.
4: Oh, I didn't recognize you. That patch over your left eye was a brilliant idea.
3: Yes, but I'm not so happy about the black patch over my right eye. The contest is beginning.
5: My lords, ladies, and gentlemen, please silence. Here is the result of the first competition of the afternoon. Sir Otto of Wensleydale, who consumed his arrow with butter and jam in 30 seconds exactly, is named the winner of this year's Eton and Arrow match. Be that as it may, the archery tournament is about to commence, so kindly take your seats and put them on the chairs provided. The first contestant is Sir Richard of Tewkesley.
3: What a terrible shot.
4: Yes, darling. Hold still, I'll pull it out.
3: Thank God.
5: The next contestant is Lord Ulrich of Finney Half Mjegny Oil.
3: Where did that one go?
4: Straight to Frau Tuck's hat.
3: But Frau Tuck isn't wearing a hat.
4: Oh, dear.
5: And the next contestant is Sir Angus of the Plume.
4: Oh, it's your turn, Robin. Good luck.
3: Thank you. What are we aiming at?
4: That big target there in front of the castle.
3: What castle? Well, here goes.
4: Right in the bullseye. You won, Robin. Oh, Robin, I could kiss you.
3: I say steady on. Well, I'd better go and collect the prize money from the sheriff. Excuse me, are you the sheriff?
6: No, I am a deputy sheriff.
3: Yeehaw!
6: You on the sheriff, he's over there.
3: Ah, yes. Sheriff, I have come to claim the prize money.
1: Not so fast, Sir Angus.
3: Oh, all right. Sheriff, I have come to claim the prize.
1: Sir Angus, before I give you the money, I must ask you to look at what I have in this casket.
3: But it's ticking. What is it?
1: Open it and see.
3: What shall I do?
1: So you hesitate. Guards, arrest this man.
3: But why?
1: Because I know that you are Robin Hood.
3: Wrong, Sheriff. I am really Angus of the Plume. Disguised as Robin Hood. Disguised as Angus of the Plume.
1: I don't believe it.
3: It's true. The man who called himself Sir Angus, you will find tied under a tree disguised as Robin Hood.
1: I won't even ask you why a tree should be disguised as Robin Hood.
3: Just as well.
1: But in that case, where is the real Robin Hood?
3: Robin Hood? He doesn't exist. Robin Hood's just a legendary figure.
1: Really?
3: And what's more, the Sheriff of Nottingham doesn't exist either.
1: Oh, don't I?
3: Of course not. So just drop that silly voice and be your natural self.
7: Aye, aye, Jim, lad.

0: 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Cookery, fashion, competitions, Stewpot's treasure trail, Katie's letter page, Roger Elliott's star forecast.
1: I never knew there was so much in it.
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0: down.
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0: We present Arthur Lowe, John LeMessurier, and Clive Dunn in Dad's Army. All is safely gathered in, featuring John Lorre, Arnold Ridley, and Ian Lavender, with this week's guests, Bill Pertwee, Frank Williams, and Nan Kenware. Here is the news, and this is John Snagg reading it. As the summer of 1941 mellows into autumn, Hitler is locked in deadly combat with the Russian Bear. Meanwhile, in Africa and the Middle East, the brave Allies inflict heavy losses on the Axis powers. And in Britain, the Home Guard, those tireless guardians of our island freedom, remain ever vigilant. In Captain Mannering's office at the Church Hall in Warmington-on-Sea, Private Godfrey is waiting, rather anxiously, to go.
1: Oh, dear. It's most unusual for Mr. Mannering, Mr. Wilson, to be late.
2: Don't you worry, Mr. Godfrey. They must have been held up.
1: My bus leaves at 10 past, Mr. Jones. They won't hold it for you these days.
3: Get out of the way, Pike.
4: Well, mind you don't bump it, Mr. Mannering.
3: Don't be silly, Pike. It's not a baby. It's a tomahawk.
2: Ah, Mr. Mannering, sir. Mr. Godfrey here would like permission to be excused.
3: Not
2: to...
3: now, Jones. No. Go and call the men in. I have important news for them.
2: Well, if he doesn't go now, Mr. Mannering, might be too late.
3: Then tell him to go now and get back on parade as fast as he can.
2: Right, sir.
3: Ah, there we are.
5: Oh, isn't it a smashing gun, Mr. Mannering, eh? You dirty rat, you...
3: Put that tommy gun down at once.
5: Yes, Mr. Mannering, I'm sorry.
3: I carried it here and I'm going to handle it first. Ah, yes. Beautifully balanced. Devastating weapon in the right hands.
6: I should think it was even more devastating in the wrong hands.
3: Stop doing that, Pike.
5: Sorry, Mr. Mannering. I'm sorry.
3: We'll go and show this to the troops. Bring the mags, Wilson.
5: Right, sir. Let me carry it, Mr. Mannering. Please let me carry it.
3: Pike, go and fall in.
5: Yes, Mr. Mannering.
3: Wilson, you must control that boy.
6: Yes, I know, sir.
3: Think it's a game.
7: I'm
3: pay attention, men. Now, I know you've all been waiting for it. So here it is. Our Thompson submachine gun, known in military circles as the Tommy Gun. Now, this is one of the most sophisticated weapons ever produced. It fires 650 rounds of .45 ammunition per minute. The drum magazine holds 50... You've got the drum, Wilson?
6: Oh, yes, sir.
3: Well, hold it up, then.
6: Right, sir. Yes. The magazine, everyone.
3: There you are. Sergeant Wilson's holding up the drum. The clip-on magazine, known as the box, holds 20 rounds. Show the clip, Wilson.
6: Oh, yes, of course it is. Here's the clip.
2: See it? Excuse me, sir. Is there a detachment for a bayonet?
3: No, I'm afraid not, Jones.
2: Oh, pity.
8: Touch, man. At 650 rounds a minute, you only have to touch the trigger and... you touch it.
3: I think it'll last a bit longer than that.
6: Well, it'll be just out of 2 seconds, sir.
2: Well, come on, Jock, let's time it. I'll say go, and then I'll say stop.
8: Right you are.
1: Captain Mannering.
3: Not now, Godfrey.
2: Right, stand by. Go. Stop! Now you need a bayonet, sir.
3: Thank you, Jones.
8: Hey, I've been thinking, Captain Mannering. That drum thing is bigger. It holds 50 rounds, so it'll go on longer. Something like...
3: Yeah, all right.
5: Mr. Mannering, who's going to have the Tommy gun? Please, may I have it?
3: Certainly not.
1: Excuse me, Captain Mannering.
3: Not you either, Godfrey.
1: Oh, dear.
2: Well... We ought to take it in turns. General McCulley always used to say, take it in turns.
3: Who was General McCulley?
2: Well, he wasn't very important. He just used to say, take it in turns. That's about all I remember of him, really.
8: We could have a whist drive, sir. Why not?

0: That's about all I remember of him, really.
1: We could have a fast drive, son. Why not? I should first go.
2: No, certainly not. I will not have the tactical future of this platoon decided on the turn of a card. We shall draw lots.
3: Excellent, Captain Mannering.
2: I'm sorry, Godfrey. I know you're disappointed. But I'm only trying to do the fair thing.
4: May I have 3 days' holiday?
2: I beg your pardon?
4: I'd rather like 3 days' holiday.
2: You've gone out of your mind, Godfrey. Hitler is ready to pounce across the channel, and we're here in the front line.
4: I wouldn't ask normally, but it's because of this friend of mine.
2: Oh, yes.
4: It's all that he involves.
2: Yes, I'm sure it must be.
0: Permission to interfere, sir. Mr. Godfrey won't speak up for himself, sir. He's too much the gentleman, but my lips are not sealed. I can reveal that at the bottom of all this, sir, there is a woman.
2: It's true, Godfrey.
4: Yes, sir.
2: I think you'd better come with me into the office.
4: Yes, sir.
1: You know, that Godfrey, he's a fey look in his eye. More likely than not, he's a sex maniac.
5: Can I look after the Tommy gun for you, Mr. Manning, please?
2: Oh, very well. There you are.
5: Thank you. It's also called the Chicago Piano.
2: What did you say?
5: The Tommy gun. It's called the Chicago Piano. Anyway, that's what James Cagney always calls it.
2: You stupid boy. Godfrey, come along.
4: Coming, sir.
2: You too, Wilson.
6: All right, sir.
2: Close the door, Godfrey.
4: Yes, sir.
2: And Wilson, mm-hmm. You'd better take some notes.
6: Yes, certainly, sir. Yes, right.
2: Now, Godfrey. Just a minute. What are you doing here, Jones?
0: Well, it's like this, sir. Mr. Godfrey is a very retiring man, and he won't stand up for himself. I would like to speak for him, sir, because I have been privy to his intimate details through things he has told me in confidence.
2: Is that all right with you, Godfrey?
4: Well, I
0: thank
4: suppose...
0: Thank you, Mr. Godfrey, thank you. Well, sir, it all started to commence just before the ball. Mr. Godfrey, here was a dandy young buck with some 20 summers.
6: Mr. Williams, I'm sorry about that. I didn't quite catch that.
2: Dandy.
6: Oh, dandy.
1: Well, carry on then, right.
0: Anyway, Mr. Godfrey, he lost his heart to a young lady who was in service in a great house nearby. You listening, Mr.
2: Yes, Manning? Of course, Sam. Very little choice. Mm.
0: Now, in those days, Mr. Manning, wasn't like these days, you know. If you was a serving wench, you had to know your place and mind your peas and onions. You worked from 5:30 in the morning, blacking the grate, to 8:30 at night, putting the cat out. You had one Sunday off a month, and they give you 3 and 6 a week less laundry. But it was a good life.
2: I can't sit here listening to all this rigmarole.
0: No, sorry, Mr. Manning, I was digressing. Now, seeing as so little, Mr. Godfrey never had a chance to plight his troth, which he would have done, given half a chance, him being a very virile young man, as we all was in them days, me more than most. You're not in an hurry, are you, Mr.
2: Yes, Manning? I am. Get to the point.
0: Well, he wants 3 days' holiday, that's the point.
2: Well, I'm perfectly well aware of that. Look, Jones, please be quiet, will you? Let Godfrey speak for himself.
0: Yeah, I see. He won't listen. I don't know why I bothered to
2: be
0: try.
2: Quiet, Jones. Now, Godfrey.
4: Well, I wanted 3 days' holiday to help with the harvest.
2: Well, that's hardly a holiday. It's very important work, isn't it, Wilson?
6: Yes, it is indeed, sir. Very important, sir. But I'm afraid I didn't get down all of what Jones has said. You see, he went awfully fast. I only got as far as serving wench. Minding her peas and things.
2: No, don't worry about that.
6: Onions.
2: I don't think it had anything to do with the matter at hand, anyway.
0: Right. Oh, yes, it did. That serving wench married a farmer, and now she's a widow, and it's her harvest he wants to help with.
4: Her farmer has gone to hospital.
0: Yes, not operation for hernia.
6: Hernia, did you say?
0: Yes, left side.
6: Thank you very much.
2: Left side. Don't bother with all that. Look, Godfrey. Does she have any other help?
4: Only a couple of land girls, sir. I'd like to have helped her.
2: How many acres does she farm?
4: Well, I think there's about 100 acres a wheat to get in.
2: This is vital, Wilson. England needs every grain of corn she can grow. We'll call for volunteers from the platoon, and Jones will drive us there in the van.
0: Yeah, I see, Mr. Godfrey. He wants me now. 2 minutes ago, he was casting me off like an old acquaintance.
2: Yeah, come along, Jones. Yes. Get the men on parade.
0: Right, sir, right, sir.
4: It's most kind of you, Captain Mannering. Oh, you think I might phone Mrs. Purchase and give her the good news?
6: Yes, of course you can, Godfrey, yes. Oh.

0: wonder...
1: Is that you, Vicar?
0: Yeah. Who is it?
1: It's me, Warden Hodges. Sorry to disturb you.
0: Oh, that's all right. I only came in for a quick burst on the organ.
1: I must talk to you, Vicar.
0: I gather you had a narrow escape last night.
1: Narrow escape? It was a miracle. The bomb landed right beside me. If it had gone off, I wouldn't be here to talk to you now.
0: A miracle indeed.
1: It knocked my pint of beer right clear out of my hand. Just left me holding the handle. Oh, it was a deliverance.
0: God moves in a mysterious way his wonders to perform.
1: Oh, I should have been killed, but I was spared. Here, why me? Answer me that. Why me? Why? Why me? Why?
0: I can't possibly think.
1: I'm just a simple greengrocer. Here, do you think he's saving me for some great purpose?
0: Yes, well, you never know.
1: All my life I've been rotten, but I'm going to turn over a new leaf. I'm going to stop giving short weight and hiding my rotten tomatoes behind the good ones.
0: Yeah, is that what you do?
1: And I'm going to scrape the soil off my potatoes so that people get all potatoes and not half the weight in mud. And I'm going to try and keep my fingernails clean.
0: Well, that's wonderful to hear.
1: Yes. I'm going to be kind to everyone, and I'm going to love my enemies. Not Hitler, of course. But I'm going to be good to Captain Mannering, and I'm going to help him with his struggle, because he's a good man at heart, you know.
0: Well, if you say so.
1: Well, from now on, I'm going to be right behind him.
0: Well, that's marvellous news.
1: Oh, thank you, Vicar, for seeing me. Oh, I needed your guidance.
0: I'm only too glad to help.
1: Oh, you've been a rock for me to cling to, you have. A rock you have.
0: Pleasure, I'm sure. Now, if you'll excuse me, I must just brush up my arpeggios.

0: Isn't it exciting being on a farm, Mr. Fraser?
1: Not really.
0: Hey, do you think they'll let me milk those cows later on?
1: You shouldn't think so, son.
0: Why not?
1: Because those cows are bulls.
2: Right, men, into the barn. Stick your kid in the corner by that old tractor. Right. Hang on to your rifles. We don't want to be surprised.
0: Oh, they won't surprise me, Mr. Manning. I've got my Tommy gun. I'll fill them full of lead.
2: How did that boy get hold of that thing? Fraser took first turn.
3: Well, I think Frank made some private arrangements.
2: I will not have private arrangements made on active service.
4: Oh, good morning. Good morning, gentlemen.
2: Ah, good morning, Mrs. Prentice.
4: This is very kind of you, Colonel Mannering.
2: Not at all.
4: I'm sorry these quarters are a bit rough and ready for you, Colonel Mannering.
2: That's quite all right, madam. All we're concerned with is gathering in the harvest.
4: We've got a bit of a problem there. Mr. Yates of Grove Farm was going to thresh it for me, but his thresher's broke, so he's all behind, see?
2: Well, don't you have one yourself, Mrs. Prentice?
4: Oh, I have one all right, but only my foreman knows how it works.
2: Yes, well, I'm sure we've enough expertise in our ranks to get the wheels turning, don't you think, Wilson?
3: I really don't know, frankly. I mean, farming machinery looks so complicated.
4: Well, it's certainly beyond me.
2: Don't worry, Mrs. Prentice. We'll win through. Rely on us.
5: Hey, Pride! Hey, Pride! Hey, Pride! Hey, Pride! Hey, Pride! Halt! Oh, that was lovely. Absolutely lovely.
2: What on earth is that?
6: It's that awful fellow Hodges.
2: But what in heaven's name is he doing here?
7: Oh, Captain Mannering, the moment you don't see wardens are here to give you help.
2: I don't think we need them. Do we, Wilson?
3: Well, I suggest you just clear off.
0: Yeah, clear off or I'll drill you full of holes.
2: Hi! Hi! Right! Down at Tansman's, I tell you. Put that gun down.
7: Oh. Don't send me away, Captain Mannering. Don't spur me in England's hour of need. We're standing shoulder to shoulder against the common foe. Let them all come, Captain Mannering, and you and I will shock them.
2: Wilson, this man drink at all?
3: He did that time on the end of the pier.
2: Better watch him.
3: Yes,
2: he's up to something. Right, men. Fall in outside in three ranks.
7: That's right. Fall in outside. You do as the good captain says. He's a good man. Fall in outside.
8: Here. I'm supposed to do all the bawling and shouting and that sort of thing.
7: Oh, sorry, Corporal Jones. Really, I wouldn't do anything to hurt your feelings. I'm just trying to support the good captain.
8: Yeah, would you leave me to do the supporting and the shouting?
3: Well, maybe Hodges has been drinking.
2: Come on. Better go and look at this thresher.
3: Right.
2: Don't by the left. Quick.
7: Left, right.
2: Fall out. Gather round the threshing machine.
7: Aye. Right, wardens, fall out and gather round the threshing machine like the good captain says.
2: Well, Wilson, this is it.
3: Yes, sir. It's very interesting.
2: No, I don't suppose it's as complicated as it looks.
3: Oh, no, I'm sure it isn't.
2: Just select however many men you need. Show them how it works.
3: But I don't know how it works. I mean, why should I know how it works?
2: Oh. What about you, Fraser?
1: Sir?
2: You come from farming stock, don't you?
1: I do that, sir. My father was a farmer.
2: Well, you should know how a threshing machine works.
1: He was a sheep farmer. You didn't thresh sheep, any fool knows.
2: Yeah, all right. No need to be aggressive.
8: Excuse me, Captain Mannering, I think I know how it works.
2: Oh, good. Well done, Jones.
8: Yes.
2: Now, pay attention, everybody.
9: Aye, sir.
2: Jones knows how it works. Carry on, Jones.
8: Thank you, sir. Now then, this part here is the steam engine, what does the driving. And this complication here is the threshing thing, what does the threshing. I'm not getting too technical for them, am I?
2: No, I don't think so.
8: Well, you toss the stooks of wheat into this big funnel-shaped thing there. That's what they call the hopper. Then the engine goes puff, puff, puff, puff, puff, puff, puff, puff, puff. And the threshing thing goes jibber, jibber, jibber, jibber, jibber. And while it's going jibber, jibber, jibber, jibber, jibber, it mashes all the wheat up, you see, and the straw goes whoops-a-daisy, whoops-a-daisy, all along the conveyor belt. In the meanwhile, the grain comes wheedle, wheedle, wheedle, wheedle, wheedle, all through the tubes at the other end and goes whoosh, whoosh, whoosh, whoosh, whoosh, whoosh, into them sacks, and then it's all done.
2: Yes. Well, I think we've got the gist of what Jones was saying, haven't we?
8: Puff, puff, puff, puff, jibber, jibber, jibber, jibber, whoosh, whoosh. What a lot of rubbish.
2: Right, Jones's section will run the threshing operation here. The rest of you get on to reaping and gathering.
7: What shall I do, Captain Mannering?
6: Just keep quiet.
7: Oh, yes, Captain Mannering.
2: Now, I need someone up there on the platform above the hopper to load the wheat from the cart.
8: I'd like to volunteer to be the someone up there on that platform above the hopper.
2: Good man, Joe. Yep. You help him, Pike.
0: Yeah, and I'll keep everyone covered as well.
2: Pike! Don't go repeating about that. Put that gun down.
9: Oh, Captain Mannering, I usually supervise the grain going into the sacks.
2: Do you? Well, you do that, Godfrey. Now, there's the engine to get going. Would you be any good at that, Wilson?
0: Mum says Uncle Arthur can't even use a tin opener, don't you, Uncle Arthur?
10: I don't think that's awfully funny, Frank.
2: Probably true, nevertheless.
7: I think I have an inkling, sir.
2: Good. Go to it, Fraser.
7: What about me, Captain Mannering? What can I do to help you in your good work?
2: Look after the horse or something.
7: Oh, righto, sir.
10: And what about me, sir?
2: You'd better keep a tally of the sacks of grain.
10: All right.
8: I'm up here on the platform ready to load the wheat into the hopper, Captain Mannering.
2: Good man, John.
4: Oh, Colonel Mannering, are you managing all right?
2: Yes, you won't be long now, Mrs. Prentice. We'll have it running smooth as a sewing machine. Start the engine, Fraser.
7: Right here, sir.
1: Oh, let me see. Ooh, it's a pretty sophisticated machine. Now, if I pull this lever here, press this button here, turn this handle, and give it a good kick here. It's going. I've done it.
8: Captain Mannering, that's a bit odd.
2: What is, Jones?
8: Well, the engine's going jatter, jatter, jatter.
2: What of it?
8: I wouldn't want you to think I was misleading you with the attention of forethought, sir. You see, I thought it would go puff, puff, puff, puff.
2: Go the quiet, Jones. Start loading the stooks.
8: Captain Mannering.
2: Yes?
8: I think I'll start loading the stooks.
2: Oh. Godfrey.
11: Yes?
2: Stand by the tubes to collect the grain and the sacks. Wilson, get ready to count the sacks.
10: All right, sir.
9: Captain Mannering, there's nothing coming through yet.
2: Isn't there? Load away, Jones.
8: I'm loading as fast as I can.
2: Pike, give Jones a hand.
12: Yes, Miss Mannering.
9: There's still nothing coming through, Captain Mannering. Maybe I've got some sort of constriction in my tubes.
2: Better come and have a look. Keep loading, Jones.
8: I'm doing.
0: Come on, Pike, you give us a hand. Right you are, Mr. Jones. Hey, be careful. Don't stand too close to the edge of that hopper.
8: Ah, don't you worry about me, Pikey. I'm as sure-footed as a... Whoa!
0: Mr. Jones? Mr. Jones? Oh, dear.
8: Oh, I've been sucked down the hopper. Whoa!
0: Now, don't panic, Mr. Jones. I'll go and get some help. Mr. Mannering?
2: What is it, Pike?
0: I'm sorry to bother you, Captain Mannering, but I think you ought to know that Corporal Jones has just fallen in the hopper.
2: Good. Yeah, what? Jones! Fraser, stop the engine!
1: I'm much easier said than done. I'll do my best, though.
10: Mannering!
7: I think you'd better come and have a look. Some of this straw's got buttons on.
0: Hey, and this bit's got braces on.
2: Heavens above, it's Jones's trousers. Are you all right, Jones? Wilson, climb up onto the platform and help me pull him out of the hopper.
10: All right, sir.
2: Don't worry, Jones, it's going to be out of there. Hodges, you don't seem to be doing anything useful. Come and help. Grab hold of Jones's other shoulder and pull.
7: Right, certainly, certainly, Captain Mannering. Only too willing to oblige.
0: Right.
2: Heave!
8: Oh,
2: that's done it. All right, Jones.
8: Yes, thank you, Mr. Mannering.
7: Oh, I'm so glad you're all right, Mr. Jones.
8: Oh, Mr. Rogers, how can I ever thank you? I'll never forget what you've done for me.
7: Don't mention it. It was a pleasure.
8: Oh, Mr. Mannering, it went jutter, jutter, jutter and tore me trousers off, Mr. Mannering.
2: Yes, we know that. Are you perfectly all right?
8: Oh, Mr. Mannering, I've lost that which I hold most dear.
2: Great Scott, Jones, you don't mean...
8: Yes, Mr. Mannering, my pocketbook with my discharge papers is gone from me.
0: You see her, Mr. Jones, on the conveyor belt. You've only lost your trousers.
2: Right, come on then. Let's get on with the harvest.
8: Oh, I can't come out in front of Mrs. Prentice, not with no trousers.
2: Oh. Pike! Get the trousers off that scarecrow.
12: Yes, Mr. Mannering.
8: I've had a terrible experience.
2: Oh, never mind that. We've got to get on. Look lively, lads. We're holding up the harvest. Right, Fraser, start the engine.
5: Aye, aye, sir.
1: This machine will never be the same again, Jones. Thanks to you.
8: I don't think I shall ever be the same again. My bits and pieces have had a terrible shake-up.
0: Here are the scarecrow's trousers, Mr. Manry.
2: Ah, thank you. There you are, Jones. Put these on.
8: I can't wear those.
2: Oh, get on with it, Jones.
8: He's not very sympathetic, is he?
2: Pike, you'd better take Jones's place loading the sheaves into the hopper.
0: Yes, Mr. Manry.
2: Right, Hodges, get back to the horse and cart. Keep the wheat coming.
7: Yes, Captain Manry.
6: Get them wagons rolling, Trailboss. Wagons roll!
2: Be quiet, Pike.
0: That's what Roy Rogers always says.
2: Look, just load the hopper, you stupid boy. Wilson, keep your eye on the conveyor belt and check off the sacks of grain.
7: All right, sir.
2: Jones?
11: Yep.
2: Go and help Godfrey fill the sacks of grain. Just a minute. Where is Godfrey?
12: He just popped off to give Mrs. Prentice a hand with her apple turnovers.
2: Her what?
12: Well, she's making a big one for our lunch.
1: Oh, sick. There's more in yon Godfrey than meets the eye. I bet he's after more than apple turnovers.
2: Fraser, go and stoke a boiler.
5: Aye, sir.
2: Right, lads, set to work with Will. England needs this grain. No, Wilson, I shan't be sorry when we finish this.
12: Yes, must be exhausting for you, shouting instructions all day long.
2: It's time we got back to our real job, fighting Jerry.
12: Yes, of course, sir.
2: Right, men, put your backs into it. Keep that wheat coming. Come on now.

0: All right, last act coming up.
1: That's it, man. That's the lot. Switch off, Fraser.
2: Well done, men.
3: Colonel Mannering, thank you so much for all your work.
2: It's been a pleasure, Mrs. Prentice.
3: The vicar said he'd be coming over to bless the harvest.
2: Oh, dear.
3: And then afterwards I've got a nice harvest spread ready for you. Homemade pasties and potato wine.
4: Oh, I don't think I should be having any potato wine.
3: Oh, dear. Won't you, Charles? Why not?
4: Oh, well, my sister Sissy made some once and it had a rather unfortunate effect on me.
5: What happened, Mr. Godfrey?
4: Well, apparently I ran round the garden in my nightshirt, shouting, "Long live Queen Victoria," and biting the heads off the chrysanthemums.
6: Yes. Well, I don't think we want any of that sort of depravity here, Godfrey. You'd better stick to milk.
3: I've saved some apple turnover for you, Charles.
4: Oh, thank you, Edwina. Thank you.
7: Good afternoon, everybody. I am sorry I'm late, but I've been having a bit of trouble with my bells.
3: Nothing serious, I hope, Vicar.
7: No, one of them got badly twisted in the belfry. And I had to get a man in. But they're all right now.
3: Oh, I am very glad to hear it, Vicar.
7: Well, Captain Mannering, I see you've finished toiling in the field.
2: We have indeed.
7: I must say, well done. You and your men have done a really splendid job. You're a credit to the parish.
2: Thank you, Vicar. One does one's best. Pro bono publico. For the public good, you know.
7: Yes, I do know what it means. I gather Mr. Hodges here has been giving you a hand.
2: Yes. We're all brothers under the skin, you know. We've buried our differences and pooled our resources for the good of the nation. In true Dunkirk spirit.
8: Yes, Captain Mannering is a wonderful man, and I'm looking forward to working with him again.
2: Well, I'd only be too glad, should the occasion ever arise in the future.
8: But it has. It'll arise tomorrow.
2: What?
8: I promised Farmer Well-Beloved that we'd all go over tomorrow and get his harvest in for him. He's got a farm twice this size.
2: You mean you went over my head, behind my back?
0: It doesn't really seem possible, does it, sir?
8: Oh, I thought you'd be pleased.
2: Pleased? How dare you, Hodges. You've no right. This is typical of you, interfering.
8: Don't you talk to me like that, Captain Mannering.
7: Now, come now, gentlemen.
2: You keep out of this, Vicar.
7: Well, really.
9: Hodges, you always did stick your nose in other people's business.
10: Yeah, why don't you clear off?
5: Yeah, hit the trail, buster.
8: You mind what you do with that gun, you young hooligan?
5: I'm not an hooligan, you're an hooligan.
10: Yes, you are, and why are we
8: here? Don't you push me, you old Scotch fool.
10: Don't call me a Scotch fool.
8: I'll tell you what I like, mate.
7: Gentlemen, please, remember in the eyes of God, we are all brothers.
9: He's no brother of mine, he's a troublemaker and always has been.
8: Why, you silly old dodger, are you?
7: Gentlemen, have you forgotten the Dunkirk spirit?
2: Damn the Dunkirk spirit, let me get my hands on that man.
8: Here, don't you stop it, you know.
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1: 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The cheap one's yours.
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0: Here, do you know something? 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
1: Fantastic.
0: I mean, they look the same, don't they?
1: Might look the same, but they don't taste the same.
0: You can't tell the difference.
1: Well, I can. The cheap one's yours.
2: Bird's eye. 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
5: We present the news quiz with your chairman, Simon Hobbit.
6: Hello and welcome again to the news quiz. We start with the classified ad seen in the Liverpool Echo, read by Brian Perkins.
5: Top Robbie Williams tribute band require a new front person, male or female.
6: Thanks to Graham Madrell for that. Let's meet the teams now. Please welcome first on my right, Jeremy Hardy and Armando Iannucci. Opposite them on my left, Francis Ween and Linda Smith. Jeremy, the traditional easy question, whose sexy dossier turned out to be a bad read?
7: I have absolutely no idea. In September, the government published up-to-date specifications on Iraq's capabilities, which were very, very modern and contained phrases like the Mesopotamian is a wily Arab, more skittish than the Dervish, but more stationary than the Bedouin. And so far, they have actually found in Iraq huge underground stocks of a toxic liquid which clings to the skin and suffocates by blocking the pores, and you can run cars on it, which is good. But apart from that, they found very little, and we keep being told we were deceived. We weren't. We didn't believe them. I'm tired of Claire Short saying, "We've all been duped," and you think, "No, Claire, you were." No. You thought you'd stay in the government, attack Blair's rear from the inside. People, they say, well, there's intelligence, isn't there? They must know something we don't know. I'm sorry, I refuse to believe there is anything that George Bush knows that I don't know. How to hold a fork, how to use the bathroom correctly, I can do all of those things. But, and Rita said, it's all there up. Forces more powerful than we can possibly control who are manipulating this. And it's all the spooks and the spies trying to topple Blair by telling us stuff that we already know.
8: Well, I sort of sympathise with them a bit, looking for these weapons of mass destruction, because I'm like that with scissors. Honestly. I just turn the house upside down. Of course, the difference is I know I have got some scissors.
9: They lied twice over, because in that dossier it also said that there was a chap called Saddam Hussein in Iraq, and no one's found him, so he claims...
10: The dispute is over the claim that Saddam had weapons that could be utilised within 45 minutes. And he said that in the dossier that was simply a misprint, and it should be Saddam could use them within 45 years.
7: And if he hadn't used them, he could return them to the manufacturer in the original packaging, which would be in America.
6: It's a continuing controversy over government claims about Iraqi weapons of mass destruction, fueled further this week by John Reid's decision to attack rogue elements within the security forces. Claims that the government routinely sought to sex up briefings were denied by a senior civil servant who was wearing a peekaboo bowler hat and a crotchless three-piece suit. Armando, who's decided to solve the contiguing saga in the Middle East this week?
10: This is Jeremy's friend, this is George Bush, who has been travelling all around the world And he went to France to case the joint, right? And then, and then he went to Egypt and had a conference in Alexandria, European City of Culture, 2000 BC. And he looked at the pyramids and the Sphinx and said, oh, look, they're building a new Las Vegas. And then he went to Jordan to present his roadmap to peace. And he's come up with a brilliant idea, which is if people just sat down and did a bit of give and take, everything would be fine, which no one had thought of before.
7: The Israelis would always say to you, why Israel? Why do you always criticise Israel? And my answer is, because you're in the Eurovision Song Contest. If you aspire to European values, you will come under scrutiny. Because they turn up every year, and the poor receptionist has got this embarrassing thing. She's all sitting there with the welcome packs and the badges and everything. And Israel turns up, and she says, well, I'm sorry, I don't think you're in Europe. Let me just look. Oh, no, I'm sorry. My mistake. Dude, enjoy the day. Well, what was I to do? He had a tank.
10: Who said the native language of the people of Latin America was Latin?
7: He also said that what needs to happen in the Israel-Palestine conflict is that both sides need to sit down like good Christians. Yeah.
9: But he also said to them this week, he said he wanted to ride herd with them, and then afterwards he said, I'm not sure they understood my language because they haven't watched Bonanza.
6: George W. Bush embarked on a personal quest for a Middle East peace settlement. Critics are worried because the last time George W. embarked on a personal quest, it took him 3 days to find the pretzels in the presidential larder. Linda, which newspaper had a sting in its tail?
8: Which newspaper had a sting in its tail?
7: We know. Don't we?
8: So do we, thank you, Jeremy. Don't we?
7: Yeah, we do.
8: Don't let
7: that Harlequin.
8: No.
7: The Daily Scorpion. Just because he's been. Anyway, sorry, carry on.
9: Linda's about to answer.
6: Linda, which newspaper had a sting in its tail?
7: We know.
8: Well, apparently Jeremy knows, but as it's not Jeremy's question, it's rather academic, isn't it? It's this Beckham thing, isn't
6: yes,
8: it?
6: Yes, thank God we got
8: thing, that. That it's that the trials collapsed mainly because it was all made up, and the whole story was that there was this plot to kidnap Victoria Beckham. It all rang a bit false because they sent the ransom note to a record company, and there's no way they were coughing up. But and they tried to sort of lure her into a trap with a series of ever larger Louis Vuitton handbags. And eventually she'd just be trapped in a big shop and forced to eat luggage to survive. So it was all not true.
7: They were going to keep her in a flat in South London. I mean, you'd want more. I mean, how much are they asking? 5 million?
8: 5 million,
7: to spend more than a couple of days in a small council flat in South London with Victoria Beckham, you would need more than 5 million, wouldn't you?
10: I loved the comment when they said the police explained to the Beckhams what had actually happened.
8: A series of charts and flashcards.
7: Since this programme's been made, David and Victoria are able to go into shops on their own.
6: It's the collapse of the Beckham kidnapping case following admissions by the prosecution that the dramatic News of the World sting was a put-up job. At the time of the report, News of the World claimed it had stopped the crime of the century. A claim completely proved false by the continued existence of David Dickinson. Francis, listen to this.

0: Francis, who's being contractually obliged to give it up?
1: It's Labour's rather brilliant new idea for reducing the NHS budget, I think. They're going to have this thing whereby the health service won't treat anyone who's unhealthy. But that's it. If you smoke or drink or don't eat five fruit and vegetables a day, and especially I think if you're overweight, then you're in big trouble and GPs won't touch you.
2: Doors bigger.
3: Are we going for our fat people complaints on feedback again?
1: It just dawned on me that about 2 weeks ago we had a question about obesity and there was a complaint, I think, so we have to tread carefully here.
3: Let's just cut out the middleman. Let's complain to feedback ourselves. What's their address?
2: Where do people go to complain about feedback? There's not a programme, is there?
1: You go to You and Yours.
4: I bought this shirt thinking it was a pair of trousers.
0: Government's considering plans to force smokers and the overweight to sign contracts promising to give up smoking or start dieting in return for treatment. It's not as if we're asking patients to sign away their souls, said Department of Health spokesman B.L. Zebub. Officials stress the government aren't asking people to do anything they haven't done themselves. Mr. Blair finally gave up the evil weed in 2001 when he finally sacked Peter Mandelson. We start round two with an item from the Wildlife Trust's News and Events Guide.
5: July the 27th, discover the magic of rare peatland habitats, spend a day on the bog.
0: Thanks to Trevor Horringer for sending that in. Jeremy, whose crowning achievement was, need I say more?
4: Ah, your woman the Queen there. Now, I was sitting in the hotel in Kilkenny on Monday, watching wall-to-wall coverage on Sky, and also CNN. And CNN's weird because every presenter has a slightly different accent. It's like sort of Star Trek. And then they've got this weird man on CNN who speaks as if his gullet is swelling with regurgitated lentils. He goes, ah, la, la, la. And he's actually said the Queen has been on the crown for 50 years. That does explain that bewildered expression that she has.
3: She had a children's party as well,
4: yeah,
3: didn't she?
4: They weren't her kids, though.
3: No.
4: Anybody else wouldn't have got away with that, would they? You know what I mean? Yeah. I'm going to have a load of kids over to the house. You just think, uh-oh. But she gets away with it.
3: I think she just wanted to be surrounded that day by people too young to remember Diana.
4: Well, that's...
3: Not ask embarrassing questions. What do you mean?
2: A relative of mine in the line of work has got to meet a member of the royal family, Princess Anne, to be precise, and they've been sent a big list of things that they must and mustn't do, you know, in her presence or, you know, things to say. And the first one is that Princess Anne must be addressed not as Mom, but as Ma'am. Brackets, yeah. Rhymes with ham.
4: You have to say all of that.
2: And you mustn't say, where's your old man tonight then, eh?
0: The week saw the 50th anniversary celebrations of the Queen's coronation. Celebrations gave a prominent role to coronation babies. That's people born on the day of the coronation and not a new twist on coronation chicken. Armando, listen to this.

0: not sure that really added anything.
1: That was a theme tune to Black Beauty.
2: It was.
0: 3 points.
1: Right, next question.
2: Who's been putting the stallion in Italian?
1: Well, I have to defend my country's honour here. There are rumours that some salamis may have horse meat in them.
3: Aren't these rumours started by scientists who've analysed this salami?
1: yes, but these weren't Italian scientists. Apparently, most salamis are fine. There are one or two salamis that have horse meat in them, and you can detect them because they are 5 feet in diameter, 7 feet long, and they have 4 other salamis, 2 from the front, 2 in the back, and a horse's head on them. They're basically horses in a vest. But there is nothing wrong with having horse meat in, you know, if that's the bag you're into. You know, it would be worse if there was jockey meat in salami. If you found bits of Leicester Piggott in, you know, German sausages and John McCurrick in a pasty, you know. That's when you start, the Queen Mother in pita bread. You know, that's when you start launching an inquiry. But since that hasn't happened, I don't see what all the fuss is about. It's only a horse.
0: So you're vegetarian.
1: It's just, it's not all Italian manufacturers. It's a few bad eggs and rotten apples, which are the ingredients of pork pies.
2: Government is to launch an investigation into salami, chorizo and other exotic sausages after an investigation discovered 1 in 8 contained horse and donkey meat.
1: It's good odds.
2: Three types of salami were tested: plain, peppered, and shergar. Eating horse and donkey is not against the law, though Muffin the Mule is still illegal in 37 states. Linda, which city is more made up than Ken Dodd's tax returns?
3: Yes, it's Liverpool, which is going to be the city of culture in 2008, I believe. I bet Oxford's really annoyed. Probably thought, oh, we're going to walk this, aren't we? Newcastle, Gateshead, Liverpool, and then Liverpool wins. Oxford must be just going, oh, this is an outrage. Of course it should be me. It's their crime rate that's done against them. It's Inspector Morse, that documentary. That's... And right next to them is the Cotswolds Midsummer Murders. Until they sort out that terrible crime problem, no chance.
2: Two points.
3: It's quite good, Liverpool, being it. It's a Absolutely. City where everyone's funny, except the comedians.
4: Well, they're jolly good at pop music, because that Eurovision entry showed.
0: That was the Mersey sound, which was just the sound of the Mersey, wasn't it, the Eurovision entry? Which is what happens when you put a lot of prams in water. It sounds like that.
1: Simon, you're not about to read out some jokes about Liverpool being full of thieves, are you?
2: No.
0: Yes.
1: Got my letter to feedback ready.
0: Dear feedback, we know where you live.
1: I was just going to say, listeners in Liverpool will be writing letters now. Those that haven't had their radio stolen.
2: Liverpoolians are celebrating their city's new status as European Capital of Culture 2008. Which is terrific news because it gives Liverpool 5 whole years to acquire some culture. Liverpool beat 5 other cities to the title, but only after stealing the tyres from the judge's car.
1: I come from Glasgow, which was the last British city of culture in 1990, and it closed with a closing ceremony that involved a fireworks display. And the organisers decided it would be good to have it early on in the evening so that children could attend. So it was in daylight. And no one could see it.
2: Francis, why should you be excited about birds with teeth?
4: French scientists.
0: He's still young enough for birds with teeth, Francis. If there's any, frisky widows in the audience. I do the ones about people over their uses, don't they, Frankie? You know what I mean? Carry on. Carry on.
4: Some of them are false, but it doesn't matter. As long as they're in, it's all right. Yeah, it is French scientists, isn't it? That's what they do. They've bred a chicken with a mouse and produced a bird which has teeth and a little tail.
1: Why?
4: Which is jolly useful. Well, because I think it's something to do with curing baldness, rather strangely. The birds used to have teeth 70 million years ago, and now they've got the mouse genes in there. The birds have rediscovered their teeth, and this shows that you can have a sort of genetic memory and you can wake up these genes and get them going again, so we could turn back into early Neanderthal creatures if only we made the effort. And if you bung the right genes, you know, if you do a genetic implant for a polar bear or something into a bald man, he then turns into Boris Johnson.
1: If they can grow anything, why can't they just grow a scientist who knows how to cure baldness?
0: Or just grow hair.
3: I like the idea of the chickens with teeth, though. That would give the old battery farmers a few scary moments. Walking in amongst them. Yeah, come on, D-Becus. Come on. Take you all on.
2: A team of Anglo-French scientists have created a bird with teeth that may provide a cure for baldness and new dental treatments. These are thought to be the first birds with really weird teeth since Esther Ranson. Before we start the final round, here's an extract from a local county council's website.
5: Plasterer urgently required to cover Bradford-on-Avon.
2: Thanks to Paula Daly for that. Jeremy, listen to this.

0: Jeremy, why is it more a case of power to the pubble this week?
1: Is pubble Welsh for people?
0: Hmm.
1: Ah, because it's fobble in Irish. It's interesting, cause it's the same derivation Celtic language. I'm sorry, am I boring you? there's a village in Wales that's had no electric ever, and they finally got it. But they've had generators, and you thought, oh, this is going to be charming. It's all about how they had to microwave their pasties by dashing them against rocks and things. And and they've got more flipping electrical appliances than most people in the country. And they're all saying, well, it was terrible because when we used the hairdryer, we couldn't use the flight simulator at the same time. They've been perfectly all right. They've had generators, they've had gas, they've had candles, they've had...
2: The internet.
1: They've got everything they need, but it's just they're not connected to the national grid.
3: How do they run that, then? It's not solar power in Wales, I know that.
1: It's rain and misery power. it's all grudge-driven. It's all powered by a misplaced sense of colonial oppression, which is quite historically erroneous, because Wales was never colonised and oppressed in the way that Ireland was, but nonetheless they have reinvented themselves as an oppressed people, despite the fact that they have been entirely complicit in British imperialism, as have the Scots. Sorry, I'm not that.
2: I'm just thinking of the Celtic fringe feedback that's...
0: 12 homes in the Mid Wales community of Cwmbrefi have been brought into the 21st century with the installation of mains electricity. Local residents were connected to the national grid on Tuesday, and after an apology from the Welsh Electricity Board, they were disconnected from the grid and the cables were attached to their homes instead. Linda, which flipping ship of fools needed rescuing this week?
3: Yes, this is these two rowers who set off from Australia to row across the Indian Ocean in a rowing boat. That's a rowing boat, such as you get on a boating lake. Across the Indian Ocean. Which I suppose they thought, oh, Indian Ocean, that sounds warm, that'll be fine. 25-foot waves. They're in a rowing boat. They ate their sandwiches just after they left Australia. They're wearing shorts. There are 25-foot waves. And they have to be rescued. Now, would that be by another rowing boat? No, by the entire Australian Navy. They should have left them there.
1: They set off these people with nothing more than some Kendall mint cake and some flip-flops, didn't they? And they say, well, it's all for charity. And you think, no, it's not. It's for your thwarted ego. Because you went round the neighbours and said, I'm trying to raise money for arthritis. They wouldn't say, well, you can go and row across the Australian Ocean, mate. Before I give you any money for those twisted bastards, I want to see you drown in the sea.
3: Dear me. And they said... The rescue went ever so well. Yes, because they're not idiots like you.
2: I used to row at school on the River Clyde. And we'd get down on a blistery, cold Saturday morning. And we'd set off and we'd go round the bend. And we'd just quickly dock at the next boathouse and go in and watch Tiz Wars for an hour. And our teachers knew nothing about it.
0: British rowers Mike Neil-Smith and Rob Abernethy had to be rescued this week from the Indian Ocean by an Australian Navy frigate after Mike was injured in a storm. Rob described the ferocity of the storm in an email. Happily, Mike was wearing a harness, or he would not be lying next to me now. And Summers would like us to stress that their products should only be used under strictly controlled conditions. Francis, who was flightless and fancy-free this week?
4: Is it the rear?
0: Yes, it is.
4: It's one of those birds, like an ostrich or an emu. But a couple in Norfolk kept this thing as a pet, as people in Norfolk do. And the rear was desperate to get away, as rears in Norfolk are. They spent 20 hours chasing it around the fields and calling in helicopter gunships and SWAT teams and things. And they caught it after a mere 28 hours, and they've herded it back into its pen, poor little thing.
0: This week, an escaped pet rare roamed the Norfolk countryside for 28 hours before finally being recaptured by its owners. The hunt for the rare was stepped up after Michael Parkinson was seen striding through the countryside with a shotgun, shouting, Rod Hull can't save you. Come to Daddy. Before we reveal the final scores, let's hear the cuttings the teams have brought along. Jeremy.
1: Bit of paper sent in by Jim McCormick from Belfast, and it's a cutting from the Belfast Telegraph, which is the paramilitary wing of the Daily Telegraph. And it says, an Ulster GP hit a psychiatric patient with a frying pan and a wine bottle and said that shooting such people was a good idea because psychiatrists don't mess around in Belfast. There's none of that, how did you get on with your father nonsense there. It's just, shooting people is a good idea. Get off my couch and get out now. That'll be £20 if you know what's good for you.
0: Amanda.
5: This actually is from the Irish Independent. Battle Mountain, a Nevada town that was named Armpit of America by the Washington Post, is to host its own Armpit Festival in August. Sponsored by Old Spice Deodorant, the festival will include an armpit beauty pageant, a sweat t-shirt contest, and a quick draw antiperspirant competition. The Post chose Battle Mountain for its, quote, lack of character and charm, its pathetic assemblage of ghastly buildings, and its nasty people.
0: Linda.
3: This cutting was sent in by Pamela Gorham from the Lancaster Guardian, and it's a correction to the previous week's recipe. Chris Dixon's actual recipe should have read half a teaspoonful of baking powder and half a pint of water, not one tablespoon of baking powder and one pint of water, as printed. Apologies to readers who followed last week's recipe for sticky toffee pudding and had their puddings explode.
0: Francis.
4: Simon, this is from Railway Magazine. Four anti-war protesters who planned to ambush a Glasgow to London train decided against the plan after discovering that the train was full of Celtic fans.
0: Thank you all. Let's look at the final scores now. Jeremy and Amanda have lots and lots of points, and so have Linda and Francis. And before we leave you, here's a classified ad from the Wiltshire Evening Advertiser.
6: Wanted, original 1982 Jane Fonda workout video, the one where she's lying on her back with her legs in the air.
0: Back to bye.
6: Taking part in the news quiz were Jeremy Hardy, Amanda Unici, Linda Smith and Francis Wheen. The chairman was Simon Hoggett, and the news was read by me, Brian Perkins. The chairman's script was written by George Poles, Lucy Clark and Simon Littlefield. The chairman's otter was tickled by Marika Good, and the producer was Simon Nichols.

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0: Jim, I was so glad to hear them sing that song again the other night, that Music Maestro, Please.
1: Oh, yeah.
0: Now, that's what I call a real song. It's a song that's got mood.
1: Yes, I think I've heard you moo it a few times.
0: Oh, I love it. To me, it's so evocative. Whenever it's played, I visualize, well, a little restaurant somewhere in Mayfair. Candles on the tables, small band, you know. But the door opens and there stands a very handsome, rather world-weary man about town.
1: Guess who?
0: He gazes round the restaurant a moment, and then, with a blasé shrug of his well-tailored shoulders, he beckons. A table near the band, a small one, a cigarette, a drink, yes, a tall one, and waiter.
2: Coming, signor, I'm a coming. Uno momento, I'm a coming. I got a bunions on my feet like a globe artichoke here. Now, what do you want?
0: Waiter, I could use a chaser for my blues.
2: A chaser? A chaser? We ain't got a chaser. We got a pizza. You like a nice pizza? Speciality of the house. Biggest pizza in my fair. Looks like a fried manhole cover. But the taste, the flavor, also like a fried manhole cover. Here, where's your lady friend tonight?
0: Tonight, I mustn't think of her. Music, maestro, please.
2: Music? We ain't got a music. The band, they all have gone home sick in the tummy. I told them not to eat the pizza. All we got now is an older man, older than you. He plays the piano. Want a song, that's all he plays. Chopsticks. Here, where's your lady friend tonight?

Don't go. Stay and have a pizza. We got them two flavors, hot or cold. Or shall I get the old man to play the chopsticks? Here, where's your lady friend tonight?

0: Tonight I must forget. Music maestro. And that is how I knew that the love affair of Mr. Willoughby Nugent and Miss Sarah Swain Caldicott was a finish.
1: Me, Luigi, from Italy.
0: Somewhere near the Po. Me, I remember the first time they met. It was here, one a Sunday evening. We was a very crowded, and my doorman, he comes up to me and he grabs my arm.
2: Signor Luigi, Signor Luigi.
0: Mario, how many times I tell you not to grab my arm while I'm pouring the wine? 1,000 pardons, signorina.
3: Oh, but I say, look, the wine's gone all down my dress.
0: Oh, not to worry, signorina. It will come out with any good ink remover. What do you want, Mario, you fool? What do you want?
2: Signor Luigi, Mr. Willoughby Nugent is a complaining. If he has to wait too much longer for a table, he's going away.
0: But it's only 9 o'clock. Where you come from? It's only... Let him wait. It's only 9 o'clock. It's still early for dinner.
2: But he come for a lunch.
4: Oh. I say, Luigi, how much longer?
0: Oh, we're very busy tonight, Signor Nugent. If you don't mind sharing a table?
4: Oh, no. You made me share a table once before. It was the one they used to chop fish on.
0: No. This is the time I put you inside the restaurant. Perhaps the signorina...
3: By all means.
0: Oh, there you are, Signor Nugent. Sit down.
4: Oh, thank you, Luigi. And thank you. He's most frightfully kind.
3: Oh, not at all.
4: Afraid we're rather cramped.
3: Can't be helped.
4: Sure I'm not too heavy for you.
3: Well, you are. Oh, look, they brought another chair.
4: Oh, grand. Oh, well, that's better. Well, now, seeing that chance has thrown us together, I'm Willoughby Nugent. I'm an advertising man.
3: Oh, what fun. Must be terribly healthy.

0: Willoughby Nugent.
1: I'm an advertising man.
2: Oh, what fun. Must be terribly healthy being in the open air all day.
1: No, I don't carry a sandwich board around. I'm with one of the big agencies.
2: Oh.
1: Yes, on rather an exciting project at the moment. We're marketing a new type of mint.
2: With a hole in the middle?
1: No, and that's what's so challenging. This one's got mint in the middle and a hole round the outside. but I'm monopolising. What do you do?
2: Well, name, Sarah Swain Caldicott, living in Diggs at South Ken. And occupation, well, I've just had 3 months at RADA.
1: Oh, it must be lovely out there at this time of the year.
2: Well, actually, RADA is short for Royal Academy of... Oh, well, something or other. I never use the front entrance. Anyway, it's where they teach one acting, and that's what I want to do, you see.
1: Oh, I don't blame you. It's a wonderful thing, acting.
2: Yes.
1: One gets a lot of it in plays, you know. Look, Sarah. May I call you Sarah?
2: Oh, please do. Willoughby.
1: I say, when you said Willoughby like that, I had a most extraordinary feeling down my spine.
3: Mario, you done it again! You made me spill hot minestrone down the gent's neck here. All right, sir, it'll come off with a wire brush.
1: I say, Luigi, it's a bit thick, you know.
3: I know it's a bit thick. That's all the muck we put in it. Don't worry, I want to charge you for that little bit there. Now, what are you going to... What do you want to mangiare? You want something to want to eat?
1: Well, look, Sarah, what I was going to ask was, will you have dinner on me?
2: Well, the table's so small, it might be easier.
1: Yes, grand. All right, Luigi, let's see the menu.
3: Menu? This applies, we don't mess about with the menus. If you can't smell it, we ain't got it. Now, Aria, what are you going to order? Want a mangiare? What do you want to eat?
1: I see now. Well, Sarah, suppose I suggest a large plate of spaghetti each with bags of meatballs. What would be your reaction to that?
3: Up all the night. Okay, I've it. Mama! Do a spaghetti bolognese con the depth charges. Presto, presto! All right, Mama. Give me that Chianti bottle. I'll brine her. Blooming foreigners, I'll kill them.
2: He's a lovable old character, isn't he?
1: Yes, yes. Oh, it's only the Mediterranean races that have the knack of it being real service.
2: Yes.
1: Oh, Sarah, I have an extraordinary feeling that tonight is only the beginning of something rather wonderful. Do you mind?
2: Whatever will be, will be. Willoughby?
1: Yes. Que sera, sera, sera.
3: Well, for the next 2 weeks, they were together every night at the corner table. Then on one night, Mr. Nugent, he called me over.
1: Luigi, I want you to be the first to know we have wonderful, wonderful news.
3: What, have you found a bit of chicken in the chicken risotto?
2: Luigi, we're going to be married, and it's all because of you.
3: Oh, he's a bellissima, molto magnifico, semprini mantovani. Oh, signorina Luigi, so happy, Mr. Nugent. You allow me one little kiss?
1: Well, just a peck, mind.
3: Take your face away. I mean a kiss to lady. I wish you molto happiness. You're going to have bambinos?
1: Oh, no, just plain spaghetti, thanks. Oh, Luigi, you must teach Sarah how to cook these wonderful dishes of yours.
2: Yes.
1: Now that you'll be home every evening, she'll have plenty of time.
2: Home every evening? Oh, darling, I'm not giving up my acting career.
1: Career? Oh, come now, Sarah. The only job you've ever had is 1 week as understudy.
2: Understudy to a very important star?
1: Yes, but Alistair Sim.
2: Well, if you can't see it my way, Willoughby, then perhaps we're just both making a mistake.
1: Oh, but Sarah, darling, where are you going? Sarah, come back. Luigi, I must go after
3: her. No, Signor, not yet. It would not be right to go after her straight away.
1: Why not?
3: You haven't paid the bill.
1: Oh, well, Well, quickly, man.
3: Oh, let's see now. What do you have then?
1: Oh,
3: Duo
1: please.
3: Spaghetti, 15 bob. One bread roll, 3 and 6.

0: One a fat of butter, one a nine. Use of the napkin, nine a pence. Well,
1: oh, come on, come on.
0: Let it come. So 20 to 20.
1: I don't care what it comes to.
0: In that case, it comes to £3.16.
1: Well, here you are. Sarah, come back. Come back.
0: And that is why Mr. Nugent is sitting here now, with his head in between his hands.
2: I couldn't find her, Luigi, and this morning this letter came. Listen. Dear Willoughby, I must put my career first. And today, I took a great step towards stardom. I accepted the part of the young debutante in a short television play called She's Beautiful All Over Thanks to Bassett Super Bubble Soap. Gets where the brush cannot reach. Give my love to Papa Luigi. Luigi, I don't want to live anymore.
0: Well, have a pizza then. Signor, listen to me. I know about love because I am Neapolitano. You know what means Neapolitano?
2: Well, of course, Neapolitan. It means your middle layer is green.
0: That's only with ice cream. The Neapolitanos, they are warm-blooded. So I tell you, if she loves you, she will come back.
2: Don't taunt me, Luigi, not tonight.

0: Hello, Willoughby.
1: Hello, what? Oh, Sarah,
2: you!
3: Signorina!
0: Well, I couldn't stay away, Willoughby. I just couldn't. You were right and I was wrong.
1: Oh, my dear, on the contrary, I was right and you were wrong.
0: Oh, no.
1: Oh, Sarah, you... When you look... Well, I don't know, you look different somehow. What's different about you?
0: Well, I'm all covered in bubbles.
2: Bubbles?
0: Yes, Bassett's super bubbles. I wanted to see you so much, I just ran out of the television studio without bothering to put anything on.
2: But, signorina, you cannot stay like that. The bubbles, they are starting to burst.
0: Oh, dear. Well, quick, haven't you got something I can cover myself
2: well,
0: with?
2: Well, only those sheets of music on the piano. Hey, a piano player.
4: What do you want?
5: Music.

0: Now listen, everybody, because I'm talking to you.
1: Yeah.
0: The Lord is the only one who can see you through.
1: Yeah.
0: Now you better be ready, for I'm telling you why.
1: Yeah.
0: The Lord is a-coming from his own up high.

0: It's your last orders, Stink Cup. Stink Lump, was you were trying to catch my eye earlier on?
1: Well, not specifically your eye, Ted. No. I just flung that beer rag in your general direction, you know. Tell you what, I want to talk to you about something. I want to borrow your nephew, the one who's the sailor.
0: What, young George? What do you want to borrow him for?
1: Well, I'll tell you what, Ted, because you see, Ted, I got a problem of father-to-son relationship that would baffle even that master of psychology, Sigmund Freud.
0: Oh, have you, man? Get away, have you?
1: I won't get away, actually. I'll have another brand, but I'll tell you, it started this morning with the top-off figure. Yeah. You see, yesterday, my Ron did something that really angered her. In fact, I've never known her so put about.
2: Ron, I won't try to hide my feelings. Here's the first job you've ever been actually accepted for. And what do? You turn it down. Oh, I'm so blazing, I could... Ooh!
3: Well, if it makes you feel better, you... Ooh!
2: Don't try placating me, Ron Glum. At the risk of hurting your personal feelings, Ron, I've got to say it. You're... Do you know what immature means?
3: Yes, Eth, when you don't get paid for doing it.
2: That's amateur. Immature means, well, not yet grown up yet. It means turning down a job because you'd have to live away from home and wouldn't be able to go running to your father with everything. Oh, Ron, do you realise what you are still?
3: Unemployed.
2: And besides that, beloved, you're still just a daddy's boy.
3: Daddy's boy?
2: Yes, Ron. For all your veneer of sophistication. I'm not saying you shouldn't love your father, but well, you look upon Mr. Glum as an idol.
3: An idol what?
2: You worship him. Oh, Ron, you've got to break away. Strike out on your own 2 feet. I mean, at the moment, can you show me one single thing you do without getting your father to help you?
3: Yes, Eth, yes.
2: Ron, I didn't mean that.
3: Just a kiss? Yes.
2: No, I couldn't be less in the mood. Well, not
4: hello, hello, hello. Magic moments, dancing on the sofa. Here, Ron, give over a sec.
1: Here, we got to get you a fresh packet of breakfast cereal. Now, which sort would you like this time, son? The marbles or the frontier rifle?
2: I'll leave it to you, Dad. Hey. Oh, Mr. Glum, is your son ever going to think for himself?
1: Hey. No call to lead off like that, Eth. Last time we had the packet that gives away marbles, he poured milk and sugar over them before I noticed. Ooh, that crunching sound will all...
2: That's right. Go on, make light of it.
1: I'm not making light of it. I had jawache for a week.
2: It's just because of this sort of thing that he turned down that job at Warburton Brothers and Co.
1: And rightly so. Mm. Why should he go and cut himself off from his old dad? He's a boy who needs his father's care. Big as he is, he... And I say this in a mood of sentiment. Big as he is, he still comes into my bedroom of a morning for cuddles.
2: For cuddles?
3: That's the name of my tortoise, Eth. He sleeps under Dad's bed.
1: Ron won't have him in his own room because in the middle of the night he crawls round the floor looking for bits of food. And that wakes up the tortoise, you see.
2: Mr. Glum. Oh, never mind the tortoise.
1: Well, he likes it.
2: I don't mind, Mr. Glum. I'm going to take issue with you on this.
1: Take what?
2: Issue.
1: Eh?
2: Yes. And I'd rather not do it in front of Ron. So, Ron, beloved?
3: Yes, eh?
2: Would you excuse us?
3: Why, what have you done?
2: Would you leave your your father and I alone for a few minutes. Well, is there anything you can do to occupy yourself with in the other room?
3: Well, nothing really absorbing, yeah? There's not much in that room to... Oh, I know. I know what I can do.
2: What?
3: I'll lean up against the wall.
4: Yes, you do that, son. Enjoy yourself. I'll call you when they come back. Now then, what is all this, Ethel?
2: Oh.
4: I sense an undercurrent. I'm pretty sensuous, you know that, don't you, Ethel?
2: Well, Mr. Glum, this is what I want to say. You've got to force Ron to leave you and take that job.
4: Do what?
2: Yes, you've got to be cruel to be kind. While Ron's with you, he's just sapped of all initiative and... Well, after all, you're not going to be here forever, are you?
4: Well, of course not. The boozer opens in 27 and 3/4 minutes.
2: There you go again.
4: I'll go in a minute.
2: Oh, you've just got to make Ron leave you, Mr. Glum.
4: Eth, you don't know what you're asking. You're wrong. You're exaggerating. My baby boy, he may be a bit overfond of me, but, well, that don't sap his initiative. My Ron can sort things out off his own bat any time he wants to.
3: That?
4: What is it, Ron?
3: I need your help.
4: Well, what is it?
3: Which wall shall I lean against?
2: Well, Mr. Glum?
4: And it was then, Ted, I realised Eth was right. This Brown's in good nick, isn't it?
0: Yeah, geez.
4: Ron is too dependent on me. The best thing for him would be to leave home, but will he do it?
0: Well, why don't you just turn him out? Tell him to hop it, don't come back.
4: He's got to leave voluntary of his own free will. Listen, to make him do that, we've got to change his feelings about me. Make him, if necessary, dislike me, even despise me.
0: Well, that should be easy enough.
4: Well, thank you very much. Anyway, Eth and me have worked out a plan to achieve that, and which is why I want to borrow your nephew George. So look, now, give me time to get back and have a talk with Ron.
0: Right.
4: Then send young George round, mind he puts on his sailor's uniform, and here's what he's got to do.
3: No, it's no use, Dad. I'm not going to leave home.
2: But
3: no, Eth, I don't think a son should leave his father, especially when they're related.
4: All right, Ron, all right. In that case, I'm forced to reveal the secret, what I promised your dear mother I would never divulge. Ron, I am not your father.
3: Not? Ah, Dad, of course you're my father. I can smell the beer from here.
4: Be that as it may, I am not your father.
3: You are.
2: Ron, don't argue with your father when he says he's not your father.
4: Ron, this is serious. Let me tell you where you really came from.
3: Oh, Dad, you told me all about that shop in heaven.
4: No, no. I'm telling you facts now.
3: Oh.
4: Now, turn around and look at me.
3: Yes.
4: You are not my born son. You're no relation. We opened the door one night and there you were. You've been left on our doorstep. Now, do you see what you are?
3: A milk bottle?
4: You're a nothing. You're no relation at all to me, so I'm no relation at all to you. There.
3: Ah.
2: See, Ron, has that made your feelings towards Mr. Glum change at all?
3: I think it has, yeah.
2: Oh, then would you like to ring up Warburton's now? I mean, seeing that Mr. Glum's not your father.
3: He's not, is he, yeah?
2: No, Ron.
3: He's nothing at all to me.
2: No, Ron.
3: And I'm nothing at all to him.
2: No, Ron.
3: And yet he brought me up like I was his own son. Mr. Glum, I'll never leave you now.
4: Oh, mummy.
3: I admire you more than ever, Mr. Glum. Oh. I'll spend the rest of my life here.
4: Will you belt up?
3: Yes, Mr. Glum.
4: Ron, this hurts me. You forced me to unveil the second half of my secret. Not only are you not my son, but something else.
3: I'm not your daughter either.
4: Something even more poignant. I happen to have a real son.
2: Oh, no! Oh, I can't believe it! Oh, no!
4: All right. Don't overdo it, Dame Ethel. Yes, I have a real son, the one I took you in to replace. My Theodore. He ran away to sea at the age of 5.
3: 5?
4: They had smaller boats in those days.
3: But even so, would the law allow a boy a...
4: Will you let me finish? He chooses now to start asking intelligent questions. My Theodore. He ran away to sea and I never heard from him since. And I know this, though. If my Theodore ever come back, I wouldn't want nobody else. I'd... Ark.
2: What, Mr. Glum?
4: Do I hear a knock on the door?
3: Now.
4: Do I hear a knock on the door? Do I hear a knock on that blasted door, by George? There. A knock on the door. Who could it be at this hour?
3: It could be anybody. It's only 4 o'clock in the afternoon.
2: Go and open it up and see, quick.
3: Oh, right, oh, Eff.
4: You know, Eff, if he ever does leave, I don't think I'll be as broken-hearted as I thought.
3: That, it's a sailor.
4: A sailor? What's his name?
3: Archie Les.
4: Eh?
3: That's what he's got on his hat.
2: Oh, wrong. That's Achilles.
4: Achilles? The ship my Theodore sailed on. It's him.
5: Hello. After all this time, here I am.
4: Oh, I can't credit it. Oh, my wandering boy, where hast thou been?
3: I've been to open the door.
4: Not you. Him. Oh, you've come back. Let me look at you. Let me cast me optics over you. Ron, do you know who this is? Do you know who it is?
3: I think I do.
4: Who is it? Let me hear you say it.
3: It's the nephew of the man in the pub.
4: What do you mean?
3: We were at school together. His name's George.
6: I tried to tell Uncle Ted.
4: Get out!
6: I put my uniform on.
4: Get out! Eff?
2: Yes, Mr. Glum?
4: I'm tired of shilly-shallying. Give me that telephone.
2: Uh-huh.
4: If Ron won't be parted from me of his own accord, then I'll do it for him. Hello. Warburton Brothers and Co. Personnel manager, please.
3: Oh, Dad, no, I won't go. I won't go and live away from you. I won't, and you can't make me.
4: Won't you? No. Hello, personnel manager. My name's Glum. G-L-U-M. That job away from home you offered my son. Is it still open? Right.
2: What's happening, Mr. Glum?
4: What's happening? I'm taking that job.

Harry Rabinowitz and the BBC Review Orchestra bring our recorded show to a close. Those involved were Dick Bentley, Professor Jimmy Edwards, and June Whitfield, encouraged by Wallace Eaton and the keynotes. Frank Muir and Dennis Norden wrote the script, and the program was produced by Charles Maxwell. We all invite you to tune in.

0: Well, come in, Smithers. What is it? Speak up, boy. Orange juice.
1: No, sir. New Kellogg's Rise and Shine.
0: Hey, fiendish.
1: And look at this, sir.
0: No peel, no pips, and it's got vitamin C. Well, Smithers, I suppose this is it.
1: What are you doing, sir?
0: Thank you, Governor. Wife and three pips to support. Thank you.
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6: 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This week, and so to bed.
7: Would you care for another date?
8: Do you mean with another bloke, in which case yes? Or those dried up relics from last Christmas, in which case, no.
7: Look, I'm sorry about him, Marissa. I thought he would be asleep by now.
8: I thought I would be as well.
7: Oh, look, forget about him. Think about us. Look, give us a kiss, go on. Oh,
8: Harold, look, we've done all that. When are we going upstairs?
7: Look, I told you, we've got to give him a chance to get to sleep.
8: Oh.
7: If he knows I've got a woman down here, he'll be a nuisance all night long. He won't give us a minute's peace. He'll be up and down upstairs like a yo-yo. He'll find some excuse to come in.
8: Well, what's he doing anyway?
7: He's gobbling.
8: What, in bed?
7: Yes. Well, at his age, there's not much else he can do. I mean, that's why he doesn't like me doing it.
8: Well, how long does he keep this up?
7: Oh, it depends on how many boots he's got to mend. I brought home 6½ pairs today. Well, he's like a little gnome. He won't go to sleep till he's finished with them. He's sitting up there with his mouth full of nails like a prime blunderbuss. I hope he's taking his teeth out. Otherwise, he might hammer his bottom and sit around the heel of an hush puppy.
8: I know where I would hammer them. Oh, Harold, come on, let's go up now.
7: No, I can't concentrate with him banging away all night.
8: Well, it looks like he's the only one going to. Look, let's forget it. I'll go home.
7: No. Don't go, Marissa. It won't be long. Oh, this is all right. Oh, yes, this is nice and comfortable.
8: What, on a couch? You're joking. I've served my apprenticeship. No, I gave up the front room bit years ago.
7: Oh.
8: I like a bit of comfort these days. Good night.
7: No, hang on. What? He's asleep. Yeah. Oh,
8: I'm not putting up with this. You can't hear yourself talking.
7: Oh, no, really, it won't go on much longer. Let me get you another drink.
8: No, don't bother. We've done a bottle in already. I didn't come here to booze. You know, I can't understand you.
7: Why, what's up?
8: Well, you say you've been after me for months.
7: Oh, I have, Marissa, I have. Ever since I saw you outside the cinema, I looked up, and there you were. Up a ladder putting up next week's film titles.
8: Yeah, and I dropped a letter E on your head.
7: There was not. You was taking down Naughty Knickers and Lash of Lust.
8: Oh.
7: And you was putting up Herbie Rides again. Because the kids was on holiday. And you said I looked like Robert Redford.
8: Mm.
7: Now, I've never forgotten it. Well, I've thought about you ever since.
8: Well, it took you long enough to talk to me, didn't it?
7: Well, I didn't like to. I bought loads of chuck ices off of you, but, well, I suppose it was that.
8: What?
7: On your finger.
8: Oh, that. Oh, you don't want to take any notice of that.
7: I steer clear of married women as a rule. I don't like the idea of splitting up families. But doesn't your husband mind? You know, I mean, you going with other men?
8: No, we've got an understanding. Huh? We're a couple of swingers. Huh? Huh? We're a very, very liberated couple. Oh. Well, in fact, I'm more liberated than he is.
7: Are you?
8: Yes. He's in jail.
7: What for?
8: Grievous bodily harm.
7: Oh.
8: Oh, don't worry. No, he couldn't care less. Only married me so that I couldn't testify.
7: How long did he get?
8: 12 years.
7: Blimey, he didn't have bothered, did he? Oh, Marissa, I'm crazy about you.
8: Oh, no, Harold, look, leave off. I haven't come all this way just for a kiss and a cuddle and a box of dates. That's no good for a grown woman. Here. Is there something wrong with you?
7: Hey?
8: You're not impudent, are you?
7: Impotent? No, no, of course not. I've never had any complaints.
8: Oh.
7: Well, I don't suppose you have either, have you?
8: Well, let's put it this way. You might have to take the day off tomorrow.
7: Oh, let's make it a week, surely.
8: Come on, let's go up.
7: No, I'd rather not go up there while he's awake.
8: Well, go up, meet him over the edge with his hammer.
7: Don't think I wouldn't like to. I think he's finished. I'll go and see.
9: Dad? Dad? Are you awake?
2: Come on.
8: About time.
2: Shh, shh, shh. We must be quiet going up the stairs.
8: Right.
2: Shh, shh, shh. Take your shoes off.
8: Look, if that wakes him up, we might as well go back down. Because once I start, I can't control myself.
7: Here we are. This is my room.
8: Oh.
7: There we are. This is it. My bedroom.
8: Let's go downstairs.
7: No, you'll find it quite conducive once the light's out.
8: You shouldn't have put it on. This bed's got lumps in it.
7: That's all right. We'll soon flatten them out. What's the matter?
8: What's that?
7: Where?
8: There, on the pillow. It's a bug. I'm not getting in there.
7: Oh, God, it's him.
10: What's going on in there?
7: Nothing, clear off. It's not a bug.
8: It is. I know a bug when I see one.
7: It can't be a bug. I had a sulfur candle in here all yesterday.
10: Have you got a woman in there?
7: No, go back to bed. No, it's not a bug. Really, it isn't. Look, it's a ladybird.
8: I don't care what it is. I'm not getting in there.
10: Have you found another bug in there?
7: It's not good! It's a ladybird! And that's very good for the roses. Go on, little ladybird, fly away home.
8: Well, this one is. I'm not stopping here.
7: Louise, Marissa, don't go. There's no bugs in this house, I promise you.
8: Now I know what your father was doing with his hammer. He was killing them. Will you let go of me?
7: No, this is silly. You can't go.
8: Put me down. Harold, I'm not going on that bed. Help! Police!
10: Where's my son? What have you done with him? Where is he?
8: He's under that lot somewhere.
7: Oh, Marissa, Marissa, get me out of here.
10: Serves you right, you dirty little devil. Come on, wakey, wakey, rise and shine. Mother Nature is bestowing her bountiful gift. The sunbeams are dancing on the...
7: Get stuffed.
10: Come on, time to get up. I brought you breakfast on a tray. Sausages, eggs, bacon, bread and dripping. Lovely.
7: Ooh, go away.
10: It's 8 o'clock. Time you was on the round.
7: Oh, God, me neck. I can't move me neck.
10: I'm not surprised, kipping on that sofa all night. Here, let me rub this in.
7: Oh, that's better. Oh, yeah. Oh, that's much better. Oh. What's that?
10: Dripping.
7: Oh, God.
10: Best thing giving out of that is.
7: Well, there's another romance right up the spout. I won't see her again.
10: I've never seen a bird move so quick. She was out of here faster than a bishop in a brothel raid.
7: It don't happen to other people. I mean, other blokes get it for nothing. Me, 8 gin and tonics, the Mandarin dinner for two at the Acton Lotus House, 2 bottles of Nuit Saint-Georges, plus VAT, apart from which, 2 sweet and sour pork balls rolled down me chopsticks, down the front of me new tie, onto me clean shirt, and finished up, congealed in the fly of me brand new flares. I did wedge last night, Dad. I really tried. I was entitled to a result last night. Is this house? It's the kiss of death. I don't know why I bring them back here. I really don't. I was worried about her meeting you. I never thought about the bed bugs. And then the final fiasco, the bed collapses.
10: You ain't amended?
7: No, I'm not. I'm throwing it out. That mattress is going straight on the fire. Bugs.
10: No, you don't want to do that until you get another one. You won't find one out on the rounds as easy as that.
7: I'm not going to get any more beds offered around. That's where that one come from. That's disgusting, using other people's beds. You don't know who's been in them. No, I'm going to buy a new bed from a shop.
10: Cost you a lot of money.
7: I don't care. I've never had a new bed. All of my life I've slept in other people's cast-offs. A man spends a third of his life in bed. Or in your case, 2/3. Now, he's entitled to a decent one. I'm going to get a new bed, new linen, blankets, the lot. If I ever bring another bird home, it's going to be all right. I'll get something sexy. I saw a round one in a shop the other week.
10: A round bed?
7: Yeah.
10: Yeah. Hey, but how do you know where your feet are supposed to go?
7: I don't know. They can go anywhere. You can point them in any direction what you fancy.
10: What about the sheets?
7: You have round sheets.
10: Who makes round sheets?
7: The same people who make square ones. Look, it's no harder to make round ones than it is to make square ones.
10: I bet it is.
7: It isn't.
10: You bet it costs more.
7: I don't care what they cost. I shall get round black ones.
10: Oh, now that's a good idea. You won't have to wash them.
7: Well, that'll appeal to you.
10: Yeah, I'll have some of them. Square black ones.
7: If you have black sheets, we'll never find you. I might get a bed made specially. I don't have to have a round one.
10: I never had a bed of my own till I was married.
7: No, I know, Dad.
10: There used to be 8 of us in one bed.
7: Yes, I know, Dad.
10: 4 brothers, 2 sisters, me mum and dad. They're all dead now.
7: That's well. They didn't have gas masks in those days, did they?
10: 8 of us. 4 up one end, 4 down the other. Roll the sheets back and we looked like a tin of sardines. Hard days they were. Do you know what we used to have for breakfast?
7: Bread and margarine.
10: That's right. Bread and margarine. That's all. Everybody round here was little in them days. If you got to 5'4", that was your lot. If you saw anybody taller, they was rich.
7: You're taller than that.
10: Not then I wasn't. I didn't get this tall until I was 40.
7: Oh.
10: People nowadays don't know what it's all about. Kids of today. They spend more money on crisps than my mum had to keep us for a fortnight. It's about time they brought conscription back. Knock a bit of discipline into them.
7: I don't follow this at all. I mean, what's got to do with buying crisps?
10: Everything. Life's too easy these days. Too soft. Anything they want, they get.
7: I wanted Marissa Wiggly last night. I didn't get very far, did I?
10: Listen, mate. If they fancy you, you don't need a posh bed. Anywhere will do. I never brought girls home here for that sort of thing.
7: I'm not surprised with 8 of you in one bed.
10: I wasn't allowed to. We weren't supposed to do it in them days. Rigid self-control, that was the thing. Respect for what was right and wrong. Honour and consideration for the girl, unless she was lucky. Never in the house.
7: Where did you go then?
10: In the yard.
7: Oh, how romantic. Of a junkyard by moonlight. A setting worthy of Antony and Cleopatra. They had the Nile. You had the Grand Union Canal. They had a barge. You had a junk cart with the oars taken out. They had their pyramids. You had your 10-foot pile of old ball cocks and gas stoves. The inscrutable face of the Sphinx watching over you. Or the next door's tomcat with its ear torn off. What's to choose?
10: We used to manage.
7: I'm sure you did. Pray, tell me, where was the royal bedchamber located?
10: Over in the corner by the stable. I used to lean 12 old trolley bus tires up against the wall, and we crawled inside them.
7: Oh, the exotic splendour of it all! Oh, a veritable tunnel of love.
10: It was very comfortable. Bit dodgy, though. I remember one night, things got a bit hectic, and we rolled right out of the yard, out into the middle of the road. I could try it sometime. You could do worse.
7: No, thank you. I preferred a more prosaic approach. Tomorrow afternoon I shall stop off at the Bayswater Bedorama and I shall purchase the most comfortable pit in the shop.
10: I'll meet you there.
7: Oh, God, if I said I was going to buy a pair of shoes, you'd better come along too, wouldn't you?
10: Well, I just want to make sure you're not tucked up. Bed should last you 20 years.
7: If you embarrass me, you'll be confined to one for 20 years. All right. Watch it.

0: Aaron.
1: Huh, you've turned up. What a shame.
0: Posh shop, ain't it?
1: It is. So don't give me cause to place my gumboot up the vent of your overcoat. Now, wipe your nose and take your ears out of your head. Right, here we go. Good afternoon.
2: The betting shop is next door.
1: I'm well aware of that. And had I wished to place a bet, that is where I would have gone. As it is, I have come about a bed.
2: Well, we don't buy beds, we sell them. Now, if you wouldn't mind, we're very busy.
0: Where? Where? We're the only people in the shop.
1: It is all right, Father. The gentleman is obviously under a misapprehension. A word of advice. Judge ye not a man by the apparel he weareth, nor by the company he keepeth. Mush. I think you'll find I has the necessary conquers to facilitate the purchase of anything what you has in this place.
2: I'm very sorry, sir, but we are very expensive.
1: So how much is this one?
2: 350 guineas.
1: Yes, I see.
0: Shall we nip into the betting shop?
1: Shut up.
0: Would you take his old one in part exchange?
1: Please, stop.
2: Why not?
0: You haven't burned it yet.
1: You sit down there at that nice man's desk and read the catalogue and be quiet. And keep your hands out of his drawers. I shall be wandering about the shop with him if you needs me.
0: You be careful. He's ginger.
1: Rubbish.
0: He's got a hanky up his sleeve. That's a sure sign.
1: You've got one round your neck. That doesn't make you a cowboy, does it? Could we continue?
2: Certainly, sir. Now, perhaps you could give me some idea of what you're looking for.
1: How do you mean?
2: Well, what kind of room is it going into?
1: A bedroom.
2: Yes, but the decor, I mean, is the room aggressively masculine?
1: Yes, it is.
2: Is it?
1: Yes, and so am I.
2: Oh, that narrows it down, doesn't it? We don't want any flippery, do we?
1: No, we don't.
2: No, and or chintzy like this.
1: No, I don't want anything like that.
2: No.
1: I'll tell you what I would like. That round one.
2: Oh.
1: I had a quick shufty at it the other day.
2: Ah, yes, the pompadour. Très, très chic, n'est-ce pas?
1: Oh, indubitable monde. combien?
2: 400 libres.
1: How much is that in real money?
2: £400.
1: Oh, je regrette le lit a trop cher. A poor mon goût.
2: Ah, monsieur parle français.
1: Oh, si. Ah, yes, I mean, well, you have to in my trade. See, one gets a lot of frog antique dealers poking around the yard, trying to have the stuff away, thinking I don't know what I've got.
2: Ah, you're an antique dealer.
1: Well, yes, sort of, in a way.
2: Ah.
1: Mixed, you know, bit of this, bit of that.
2: Oh, then your home must be exquisite. Exquisitely furnished.
1: Well, there's a lot of old stuff in there, yes.
0: There's that round bed you was talking about.
1: Yes, I know. We've been looking at it.
0: Nah, it's no good. Goes right down to the floor.
2: Well, most modern beds do, sir.
0: Well, where do you put the Edgar Allan in?
2: The Edgar Allan. Well, we naturally assume that most people have separate arrangements for that sort of thing.
0: Well, we haven't. Not inside the house, anyway.
1: Excuse me one moment, please.
2: Certainly.
1: Look, you are embarrassing me. I am trying to buy myself a bed, and all you do is talk about putting pose underneath his pompadour. Now shut up and behave yourself. Shall we proceed?
2: Yes.
1: What's that one over there?
2: Ah, yes, that one. Now, that really is a lot of fun.
1: Oh, that's what I'm looking for.
2: This is a waterbed.
1: A waterbed?
2: Oh, it's incredibly comfortable. Now, particularly good for people with bad backs. Look, try patting it, sir.
1: May I?
2: Yes.
1: That's clever, isn't it?
0: Yeah, that's no good. It all gets seasick.
2: Hey, look, why don't you lie down and try it properly, sir?
1: Oh, yes, please. Oh, my gumboots. Will you?
2: Yes, certainly, sir. Yes.
1: Oh, yeah. Oh, this is marvellous. Oh, it's so comfortable.
2: It's like a large balloon full of water. It moulds itself to the exact contour of the body.
1: Oh, God, it's like a jelly. Wibble wobble, wibble wobble.
2: Jelly on the plate. It can also be plugged into the electric circuit in order to heat the water in the bed.
0: Oh, that's good. You can cook your breakfast without getting out of bed. Here, and put a tap into it, you could make a tea as well.
2: No, I'm afraid not.
0: At least you won't have any trouble with bed bugs. It'll drown them.
1: I'm very impressed with it. There's just one thing. Come here.
2: Yes?
1: What's it like for... can you? Does it interfere with...
2: Well, it's very relaxing. Eases bodily tension, medically therapeutic.
1: Yes, but until you get used to it, I mean, is it difficult to...
0: What's it like for crumpet?
1: Oh.
0: Yeah. Do you have to keep one foot on the floor?
2: Oh, I see. Well, you will find that any activity one would engage in on a normal bed can be engaged on this one.
0: You don't want to be engaged, mate.
2: You will find the gentle undulations of the water beneath the body when in congress does have a direct stimulating effect when allied with the rhythmic vibration.
1: I'll have it! What a sheets and a blanket as well.
2: Ah, that would work out at... where's my pocket calculator? Oh, it's in my pocket. Let me see. £200, exactement.
1: Oh, très bon. Is my card.
2: Thank you. Oil Drum Lane.
1: Shepherd's Bush. Upper.
2: Upper what?
1: Upper Shepherd's Bush. Here. It won't affect my water rights, will it?
2: No, sir.
1: When can you deliver?
2: Thursday morning, COD. God. Now, good afternoon, sir. Thank you very much. I'm sure you won't be disappointed.
1: I hope not. Good afternoon. Come, Father. If we hurry, we can have dinner at the club. Give him back his calculator.
0: Yeah.
1: Right. Take the hose out. Put the plug in.
0: Yes.
1: All set. Listen, now I've told Marissa about it.
0: Have you?
1: She's never been on one before.
0: I bet.
1: She's very excited about it. She's coming around tonight to try it out.
0: Really?
1: Yes. I think we've put enough water in, don't you?
0: Enough? There's about a ton of water in there. It's the floor I'm worried about. When you start that Congress lark, it's liable to go right through it.
1: Look, I've tested the floor. The joist is quite adequate. Oh, no.
0: What?
1: Look, that the heating element's come adrift. The water's freezing cold. Oh, I've got to go to work.
0: Ah, don't worry, I'll sort that out for you. I'll soon mend that.
1: Will you make the bed as well?
0: Yeah. Go on. Won't be worth you going out at all if you don't hurry up.
1: Yeah, all right. Now, Marissa's coming round at 9 o'clock. So I want you in bed, the door locked and no cobbling. All right?
0: Yeah.
1: I shall see you tomorrow morning.
0: Right. This won't take long. An electric soldering iron in somewhere. There it is. Now plug that in. It won't take long to heat up. Oh, God. Always the same, just as you're going to start something. Hello? Steptoe & Son Limited. Albert Steptoe, Chairman, Managing Director, Company Secretary and Treasurer speaking. Jam jars? 8 and 1/2. Listen, missus, if you think I'm sending a man and a horse and cart round for 6 jam jars, you've got another think coming. Silly old cow. Now, where's that soldering iron? I could have sworn I left it on the bed. Oh, God. It's in the bed. It's gone right through.
3: Yeah.
0: How do you sew up a water bed? I'll cut a lump out of me plastic mac and I'll go and stay with me sister.
1: Dad?
0: Dad?
1: Oh, good. He's done what he's told for once. He's gone to bed. I shall give him a toffee in the morning. Right. Do you fancy a drink before we hit the water?
4: No, thanks. Here, I can't wait to see it.
1: You shall.
4: Oh, does it really sort of undulate?
1: Pardon? Oh, you mean go up and down?
4: Yeah, here.
1: Oh, yes, it's very conducive. I'm so sorry about last time, Marissa.
4: Oh, that's all right, Harold.
1: I shall make it up to you tonight, I promise you.
4: Oh, Harold.
1: Oh, Marissa.
4: I'll race you upstairs. Harold. Oh, don't. Your hands are cold. When do we get there?
0: Ta-da! There it is!
4: Oh, Harold, yes. Oh, that's beautiful.
1: That's nothing. You wait till you get on it.
4: Oh, come on then. A quick dive from the doorway.
0: Right.
4: One, two, three, go!

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The program was written and adapted for radio by Ray Galton and Alan Simpson and produced by Bobby J.

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1: Lovely, isn't it? 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And as anyone can see, every bar is chunky.
3: Magic.
4: Yeah.
1: That's because there's a glass and a half of full cream milk in every half pound. 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

0: your father and I have been terribly worried about your progress at school.
1: Yes, Mother.
0: You just haven't been getting the marks we think you're capable of.
1: No, Mother.
0: Well, a few days ago I went to see the headmaster. He said it might be in your best interest if you were to be kept down a year, if you were to stay in Junior D for another year.
1: Oh.
0: Is that all you've got to say?
1: Well, it's quite difficult to talk when you're tied upside down to a tree.
0: Are you in Ken with Howard and Frank?
1: Yes.
0: Well, what on earth were you playing?
1: Well, I said it was such a shame we hadn't got a tree, and they said they could make one. But I didn't realise they were going to make one out of me.
0: Well, that's nice, darling. Anyway, your father had a word with the headmaster, and we explained how much we wanted you to be a test pilot in the space corps, like your brother John, and how this could damage your chances. We got this morning. You realise how important this is? This decision could completely alter the whole course of your life.

0: Whoa! Welcome home, Ace.
1: Bless you, Spanner's old friend. It's good to be home.
0: Well, how she behave?
1: The lightship? Like a frolicking filly in a harvest time pasture. How you and your boys down in engineering got that crate to break the light barrier, I'll never know.
2: Well, some people might say it's that devilishly brave and handsome guy in the cockpit that did it.
1: Tish for sure nonsense. Any old twit can hug the event horizon of a black hole, then loop to loop round a spinning singularity at twice the speed of light, then slam the engines into reverse and blast out of an imploding nebula. It's you and your guys with the magic wrenches down in engineering, Spanners. You're the ones who break the records.
2: You'll be going to this party thing the throng for you tonight, I suppose?
1: Good God, no. Heroes welcomes with 21 gun salutes in front of the entire Admiralty. Send me to the land of Nod Spanners. I'll be down in the mess with the Salt of the Earth engineering boys as per usual. See you there at 1900.
0: See you later, Ace.
3: What a guy.
4: Welcome home, son. You've been in all our prayers, you know.
0: Bless you, Padre. How's little Tommy?
4: He's pulled through. Be on his feet in no time, thanks to you. Sitting by his bedside day after day, night after night, holding his hand, reading him stories.
0: You know me, Chaplain. Any old excuse to get out of dinner with the Admiral? Listen, 1900, we're having a bit of a bash down in the mess. It would mean a lot to me if you were there.
4: Oh, thank you, son.
0: 1900. Commander Arnold Rimmer reporting for debriefing.
5: So you dog, you're back.
6: Did you ever doubt it when I got someone like you to come back to?
5: If only it were true. But I'm doing lunchtime.
6: Not sure. Why?
5: Because if you're interested, I'll be in my quarters, covered in maple syrup.
6: I'm sorry, Melly. I don't fraternize with the staff.
5: I resign.
6: I'll be there at 1300.
7: You're back.
6: Afraid so.
7: Had the feeling you might be. Rubber shares went up this morning.
6: You wanted to see me, Bongo.
7: Ever heard of a thing called the dimension theory of reality?
6: Doesn't that run along the lines that there is an infinite number of parallel universes where every possibility exists?
7: It's along those lines, yeah. The basic tenet states that for every decision that's made, the alternative decision is played out in another reality.
6: So?
7: So the lab boys have come up with a drive that can break the speed of reality.
6: Those boffins have hammered together a crate that can cross dimensions? When do I launch?
7: It's a one-way ticket, Ace. There's no coming back.
6: I'm free at 1500.
7: You realize this is a prototype. There's no way of knowing if it'll even get there.
6: Where's there, exactly?
7: You'll be transported to an alternative reality, a reality where there's another Arnold Rimmer. Some decision was made at some point in your life where he went one way and you went the other. You might find he's quite different to you.
6: Sounds like quite a caper.
7: You'll do it?
6: I'm a test pilot in the Space Corps, Bongo. It's my job to do it.
7: I know this probably won't interest you, but I'd hate myself for the rest of my life if I didn't at least suggest it.
6: Suggest what?
7: If you're interested, I'll be in my quarters at lunchtime, covered in tarama salata.
6: I didn't know your bread was buttered that side, Bongo.
7: It isn't. It's been happily married for 35 years. Just a chap like you can turn a guy's head.
6: I'm sorry, Bongo. Lunch is on Melly.
7: Wouldn't make any difference if it was hummus.
6: I'm sorry, Bongo. I'm strictly butter side up.
7: Understood. What a guy.
4: Godspeed and bless you, son.
1: All systems check. Let's get this kite up into the big black. Ignition. Jokes away. Bye, Bongo. Bye, Spanners.

0: Let's get this kind up into the big black. Ignition, chokes away. Bye, Bongo. Bye, Spanners. Bye, Padre. Bye, Melly. Hook me a kipper. I'll be back for breakfast.
1: Bye. Bye.

0: Lights.
1: What? What are you doing?
0: What am I doing?
1: Yes, what are you doing?
0: Just snipping down the cinema, catch the midnight movie.
1: What, dressed like that?
0: Yeah. Going to see Jaws.
1: You're going fishing, aren't you? That ocean planet we passed 2 days ago, you're going fishing without me.
0: Oh, come off it, man. Don't be ridiculous.
2: Hey, what are you doing with the lights on? Come on, let's get out of here before...
1: I don't believe it. All three of you.
0: What's he talking about?
3: I don't know. For some reason, he's got this crazy, whacked-out idea that we're all going on a fishing holiday.
2: A fishing holiday?
1: Dear Rimmer, we have gone on a fishing holiday. To the ocean planet we passed 2 days ago. We tried to wake you, but couldn't. See you in 3 weeks, L, K, and C.
4: Oh, please, sir. They forced me to do it. I had no choice.
2: Crazy.
1: Why did you want to go without me?
0: We didn't want to go without you. We just thought it wasn't your scene. I mean, fishing. But it's boring, isn't it?
1: I love fishing. The glow of the dawn, the line arcing into the water.
0: That's it. That's exactly the reason we didn't invite you. There's no fish.
4: That at least is true, sir. We sent down a search probe and there's no marine life on the entire planet.
0: We're just going to sit out on Starbuck, dangle the rods over the side and have a few cans, you know, chill out.
1: I don't believe anybody would want to go on a fishing holiday where they know there's no fish.
0: Well, we used to do it all the time back home. We used to go down the canal. Never any fish in that. We used to go condom fishing. I swear, one time I caught this 2-pound black ribbed knobbler. It was about that big.
1: Why didn't you just say, Dear Rimmer, we're going on a fishing holiday and we don't want you to come?
0: See, that's what I said we should say.
1: I don't know what it is about me. All my life it's been the same old story. It's not easy, you know, to come in every night, look in that mirror and see a guy nobody likes.
0: How do you think we feel? We gotta look at it all day. Look, we just thought you wouldn't want to come.
1: I try to be like, God knows I try. I regaled you with amusing stories of when I was treasurer of the Hammond Organ Owner Society. You never laugh. I offer to talk you through my photo collection of 20th century telegraph poles. You've always got some excuse. None of you like Morris dancing. Would that break your hearts every once in a while, the four of us getting our knees up in the air, the jingle of bells, the clonk of wood on wood? But no, every time I suggest it, you all pretend to be ill.
0: You got it wrong, man. We just thought you wouldn't want to come. Now we know you do. Great. You can come. But what are you going on about? It's like some major conspiracy. We've been planning it for days. We haven't.
1: Really?
0: Really.
1: All right, then I'll come. I'll just get dressed. Holly!
5: Oh. Oh, woke him up.
1: Steady now, Brighton.
6: Yes, sir.
1: Best to get there in one piece than to rush it and cause an accident, eh?
6: I have passed my test, sir. I am a fully qualified pilot.
1: Mind that star?
6: Well, that star is over 2 light years away, sir. We're nowhere near it.
1: There's no percentage in being a boy racer, Crichton. Okay, you passed your test, but mind that planet.
6: Which planet?
1: That planet.
6: That's the planet we're heading to, sir.
1: Excellent, excellent. Plot an orbital course. We'll be there in no time.
6: Yes, sir, I have done, sir.
1: Yes, and get the second stage underway.
6: I already have done, sir.
1: But you haven't correlated the data with the main computer banks, have you?
6: Yes, sir, I have, sir.
1: You know your trouble, Crichton.
6: What, sir?
1: You're a git.
0: Stupid. 3 weeks stuck with Captain Yaw.
3: Look, it wasn't my fault. You could have sweet talked the way out of it if you hadn't have blown the whole gaff.
0: Me? What did that do? You're the one who woke him up.
3: I could have sweet talked my way out of it, but oh no, you had to come blundering in with your size 12s.
0: You are so two-faced. Why haven't you got the guts just to tell the dude nobody likes him?
3: Oh yeah, great, brilliant. What am I supposed to say? Excuse me, man. Do you know you're about as popular as a horny dog in a Miss Lovelegs competition?
0: Well, that's what I...

0: Do?
1: I'd say, hi, buddy. How's it going?
2: I just had to get out of there. He's driving me nuts. I cannot stand front seat drivers. Well, come on. There's not a lot going on in here. We're on holiday. Let's cheer things up a bit. How about some music? I've brought my Hammond CDs with me. How about Reggie Wilson plays the Lift Music Classics? What about Sounds of the Supermarket 20 Shopping Grades?
3: Has anyone seen the keys to the medical cabinet? I feel a sudden urge to suffocate myself with a 2-pound black rib nobbler.
2: Not Reggie Wilson. Please, Renee.
1: You don't like Reggie Wilson? What? Not even Pop Goes Delius or Funking Up Wagner?
2: They're sort of slightly more melodious, like the long, drawn-out death rattle of a man suffering from terminal flatulence.
1: Come on, you bores, let's do something. How about we all sing some campfire songs? Kumbaya, kumbaya, everyone, crack. Kumbaya, kumbaya.
4: Purple alert.
2: What's a purple alert?
4: It's sort of like not as bad as a red alert, but a bit worse than a blue alert. Like a mauve alert. Well, I say mauve.
1: Holly, wipe the rabid foam from your chin and start again.
4: There's some sort of disruption to the time-fabric continuum. At least I presume that's what it is. It's certainly got all the signs. There's this big wibbly-wobbly-swirly thing, and it's heading straight towards us.
2: What is it? I don't know, sir. Whichever way I maneuver, it follows us. It seems to be locked in on us. Wait, there's something coming out of it. It's going to hit us. Collision course!
1: Where's the card? Who's got the card?
2: What card?
1: The plastic card. The plastic card with the card due to the crash procedure on it.
2: Don't panic, man.
1: It should be in the netting behind the seats. Haven't we got to sit behind a woman clutching a baby? What in the grill?
2: Look, I know what it is.
1: What?
2: Sit down, take your head between your legs and brace yourself.
1: Now what?
2: Then you open the in-flight magazine and start reading. The rules of the articles act as a sedative. I mean, look at this contents list. Salt and Epicure's Delight. Classic wines of Estonia. Flemish weave in the traditional way. Don't fight it, man. Let it take you.
1: How can you be so mind-bogglingly flippant? Don't you know what's going to happen? We're going to crash.
2: You've got to stay calm. It's a well-known fact. The more relaxed you are, the less likely you are to be injured.
5: Good luck, everybody. Here it comes.
2: The ancient Egyptians were great believers in salt.
6: Well, most people think of classic wines, they are unlikely to consider the Estonian race. Yet Estonian grapes are among the fruitiest and most subtle.
1: Since the beginning of the 13th century, Belgium has been the home of some of the most remarkable weaving to come out of Northwest Europe.

0: Is everyone all right?
1: Yes, thank God, I'm fine.
2: Cat!
3: Oh, it's bad, buddy. It's real bad. See what I mean? It's red with vapor cup. I look like a jerk. I'm bleeding an unfashionable color. If I'd known I was going to get my leg crushed, I'd have worn white. It goes with anything.
2: Is anything broken?
3: Yeah. All the stitching's come away and the lining's ripped. Somebody, please, get me a tailor.
4: Right, get the best tailor box. Let's clean this up. Make sure he doesn't get gangrene.
3: Gangrene? You think I might get gangrene?
4: Yes.
3: Hey, that might work. Green with apricot. I think I could pull that off.
5: It's a break, sir. Quite a bad one. I'm going to have to snap the bone back into line, and there's no anesthetic.
4: Here, read the in-flight magazine.
3: Salt, an epicure's delight. The salt on our teeth. Oh, my God!
5: Did it hurt?
3: No, I'm talking about the article. Have you done my leg yet?
5: Holly, what's the damage?
6: Doesn't look good. We've lost the port engine, the starboard engine's packed up, the fuel line's severed, we're taking water through the hull, we lost the landing jets, half the electric's out, and the elastic snapped on the furry dives.
1: What does that mean in real terms?
6: Well, it means you've got a more tasteful cockpit. But unless you fix that starboard engine in the next 40 minutes, we're going to start sinking.
1: Anything we can do?
6: We could try and hire a dance band, get it to play Abide With Me.
4: I'm going to have to go out there and fix the engine.
5: You don't know anything about engines. Besides, there's a 40-knot gale out there. You'd have to be insane to even attempt it. Only a fool or a hero would even consider it.
7: Bingo, down there. They've dished into the drink. I'm bailing out, computer.
8: But, Ace, it's a suicide mission.
7: I caused the smash, should apologize. Only manners. Bring her around for another pass.
8: Please, Ace, don't go. I love you.
7: Stiff up a motor mogul. Smoke me a kipper. I'll be back for breakfast.

0: name's Commander Rimmer, Arnold Rimmer. Friends call me Ace. I've come from another dimension. Explain later. But first of all, let's get you out of this picture. What do they call you, matey?
1: Crushing, sir.
0: Series 4000 Mechanoid, am I right? Soul of the Space Corps. Spammers.
1: Eh?
0: I'm sorry, you reminded me of a fellow I once knew. What's your handle?
2: Lister. Dave Lister.
0: Of course it is. Put it there, Dave. You look a great bloke to be in a scrape with. What about the guy in the sharp suit?
2: He hasn't got a name, we just call him Cat.
0: Looks like you bought yourself a broken leg there, Cat. I love the Cuban heels. Here's a deeply delicious, stunningly gorgeous computer.
3: Holly.
0: My God, it's me. I'm much more handsome. Well, looks like I'm superfluous. Hold on, he'll have you out of here in no time.
2: He's a hologram. He can't touch anything.
0: Dead, eh? Well, commiserations, old man. What a crushing bore that must be.
4: You're me.
0: Don't quite understand the science, but it's got something to do with us living identical lives up until a certain point, where a decision was made, and you went one way, I went the other. Still, can't hang around here chin-wagging all day. Let's get this box up into the air, shall we? What's your plan, huh?
4: I haven't got one.
0: Okay. Right, well, I suggest this. The starboard engine is repairable, but it's a two-man job. Any volunteers?
1: Yeah, okay, count me in. I've got a window on my schedule this afternoon.
0: Not so fast, Davy boy. You leapt in so quick you didn't give Arnie here a chance to speak. He was just about a volunteer, weren't you, Arnie?
4: No, I wasn't.
0: Okay, well, let's get cracking, shall we, Dave? What's the starboard engine's thrust-to-input ratio on?
4: What's that?
0: Well, you can work it out. What's the craft's inertia rating?
4: I don't know.
0: Well, what's the PSI?
4: I don't know!
0: Okay, we'll work it out when we get there, shall we? Come on, Dave. Better grab a brolly. It's a bit of a drizzle outside.
5: Sir, can I have a word in private?
0: Of course, old friend. Excuse us. What's the probe, Craters?
5: Well, I have a limited understanding of medicine, sir, but it's plainly obvious even to me that your left arm is broken in several places.
0: Took a bit of a tumble in the landing. It's only a scratch.
5: Well, I cannot allow you to go out in this storm, sir. Not with your arm in that condition. I must insist you allow me to go in your place.
0: I see. Well, the Series 4000 isn't waterproof, is it?
5: Well, that's besides the point, sir.
0: Look, I'll tell you what we'll do. Sorry, old chum. No option. Arnie, Crichton's taken a bit of a whack. Wants you to reroute his circuitry and bring him back online.
5: How?
0: You don't know how to do that?
5: No.
0: Come on, Dave. Let's catch a breath of fresh air. Smoke me a kipper. Can you do that? Be back for breakfast.

0: stripes. Green anorex with furry collars. They're gray.
1: Oh, Siri, he's delirious.
0: Oh, rubber trousers held down with bicycle clips.
2: Wow. Commander Rimmer, I ask you. Ace, Bath City. I bet you anything he wears women's underwear. They're all the same, this type, you know. Hurly, burly, rough and tumble macho marines in public. And behind closed doors, he'll be parading up and down in taffeta ball gowns, drinking mint juleps, whipping the houseboy.
1: Sir, he's you. It's just that your lives diverged at a certain point in time.
2: Yes, I went into the gents and he went the other way.
1: I assume, sir, you are making fatuous references to his sexuality. If I may just point out...
2: Yes! We did it! Awooga! Awooga! Awa! Awooga! Awooga! Awa!
3: Let's see. How you got that housing clear, I'll never know.
4: Oh, come on, Ace. It was you. I could never reconnect to that fuel line.
3: Well, I wouldn't have been able to do it if you hadn't been holding me by the ankles.
4: How could you hang upside down and fix a starboard engine? It was totally brutal.
3: What a team.
4: What a team.
2: Now I know where I've seen you two. Weren't you the double-action centerfold in July's edition of Big Boy in boots?
3: Now look here, Ronnie. You can say what you like about me, but I won't hear a word against Skipper here.
2: Skipper?
3: Man like him deserves a nickname. I thought Skipper sat rather well.
2: Ace and Skipper? You sound like a kid's TV series about a boy and his bush kangaroo.
3: Skipper, let's get this tea chest up into the stars and back to the small rouge one, eh?
2: Yeah, the sooner we get back, the sooner you two can climb into a nice hot soapy bath and play Spot the Submarine.
1: Sir, the cat. I don't think he's going to last much longer.
0: Brian nylon underwear. Sock suspenders. Shoes with cardigans.
1: Oh, sir, he's delirious. His leg's all swollen. I think he may lose it.
2: Lose his leg?
1: I fear so. The operation to save it is beyond my expertise.
0: Lose my leg? Hey, that's terrible. None of my suits will fit.
3: Brighton, I'll need 500 cc's of cortisone adrenaline, 2 pints of plasma, a laser scalpel, and some kind of tissue sample the microbolington will do.
5: Oh, my God.
3: Field microsurgery, all part of basic training in the Space Corps Special Service. I'll go scrub up.
5: I'll go and throw up.
2: How's the cat?
4: Oh, Ace did it. Cat's fine now. He's just sitting up in bed looking through some swatches. Trying to find the material he likes for his dressings. I don't know how Ace does it. He's been on his feet for 36 hours. He's still laughing and joking. What a guy. He's just nipped off to teach crack. That's about the piano. Amazing, dude.
2: So, is it a simple registry office or a full church do for you two?
4: What is your attitude, Rimmer? He's you.
2: He is not me. I'm me. He's a me who had all the luck, all the chances, all the breaks that I never got.
4: No, it was just a single incident, and your lives went off in completely different directions. It's incredible to think that one decision in your childhood could produce such drastically different people.
2: Right. He probably got to go to some really great school while I was lumbered with I.O. House. He got to meet all the right people, greased his way up the old boy network, towel flicked his way into the Space Corps, Masonic hand shook his way into flight school, and brown-tongued his way up the ranks.
4: You think you'd be pleased that somewhere in some other dimension there's another you? Another you doing really well for himself?
2: Oh, come on, how would you feel if some git arrived from another dimension? Another lister, with wall-to-wall charisma and a PhD in being handsome and wonderful.
4: Hey, man, I am that lister.
2: No, come on, how would you feel if there was another lister doing a hell of a lot better than you are?
4: There is. Ace knows him. That's why he called me Spanners when he first came in. In Ace's dimension, he's a flight engineer in the Space Corps. Married to Christine Kachansky, twin boys, Jim and Bexley. I made up for him. Whatever he did that I didn't, he deserves the lot. For me, it kind of makes sense of a load of stuff. To think that in all these dimensions, every possibility is played out. Hell, there's probably a really, really weird dimension where you're better loving than me.
2: Well, it just makes me bitter. You know I've always had this thing about not getting the breaks. Well, there's living proof of what I could have achieved if I got the one he got.
3: Skipper, I got a mo.
2: Go on. He's probably picked a ring.
3: Skipper, I've decided I'm not going to stay.
4: Why?
3: Him and me, it would never work. I just can't stand to be near the man. To see myself so warped, so bitter, so weaselly. The man's a maggot.
4: Where are you going to go?
3: Just out there. I can't go back. But there's a billion other realities to explore. A billion other Arnold Rimmers to meet. Maybe somewhere there's one who's more of a pain in the butt than him. But I doubt it.
6: A good look, man. Now, look, don't be too hard on Rimmer. You got the break, he didn't. He's just bitter.
3: Do you know what that break was? At the age of 7, one of us was kept back a year. The other one wasn't. Put your finger on that, will you, Skipper?
6: That's the only difference. Rimmer went down a year and you stayed up.
3: No. I was the one who went down a year. By his terms, he got the break. But being kept down a year made me the humiliation. Being the tallest boy in the class by a clear foot. It changed me. Made me buckle down. Made me fight back. And I've been fighting back ever since.
6: Well, he spent the rest of his life making excuses.
3: Maybe he's right. Maybe I did get the lucky break. I'll grab my things and be off, Dave. Smoke me a kipper, Skipper. I'll be back for breakfast.
2: Ready? I'll smoke him a smegging kipper.

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12: Ed Reardon's Week by Christopher Douglas and Andrew Nichols. Episode 3, The Wrong Fleece.
13: Touched and honoured as I am to accept this illustrious award, I should perhaps explain why it's taken me 31 years to arrive at this felicitous situation. My previous and equally deserving novel, Who Would Fathers Bear, suffered the ultimate indignity of being turned into a Hollywood film. I'll pause for a laugh there, I think. Directed, what's worse, by a certain Mr. Jazz Milvain. I imagine there'll be quite a lot of booing there, so I'll just start a new paragraph. To say that Jazz Milvain is without talent is like saying... Maybe I'll fill that in later. Reality television analogy of some kind. So, any attempt by Hollywood to vandalise this novel, whose quality the judges have been good enough to recognise, will, as it says in the public libraries, result in prosecution. Thank you very much. Yes, indeed, Elgar. I think we've earned ourselves some elevensies. Oh, I should have said public libraries under constant threat from the barbarians. That should get them up on their feet. What do you mean, do you want to revert to saved document? I thought I had. Or maybe I haven't. Yes. What? What's this? Touched and honoured as I am to accept this Pipe Smoker of the Year award. No, I've rewritten this. That's the whole point of doing it on a computer. Oh, for heaven's sake.
14: Monday. Second only to having one's precious words mutilated is the tragedy of losing them in the labyrinth of so-called cyberspace. Somehow those first freshly plucked fruits of the imagination can never be reharvested, especially when one is at the mercy of the computer software company's helpline, an oxymoron if ever there was one, to rank with user-friendly, easy access, and hassle-free.
13: Ah, yes, hello, finally. No, Vikram, since you ask, I'm not having a very nice morning, and I'll tell you why. I'm a writer, and I've lost a... nothing you'll have seen recently. But I've lost a very important speech. I pressed, do you want to revert to the... Well, it's an acceptance speech for the Booker Prize. So I pressed yes. It's not actually on the shortlist, but what came up instead on the screen... No, it hasn't got a title either. I haven't actually started writing it yet. Look, I really don't have to give you any of this information, but since you ask, it's a professional technique for getting one in the mood for writing. Margaret Atwood does it all the time. But what I require from you, Vikram, is some advice on how to retrieve it. Ah, So that's what passes for customer support, is it not possible, my friend? Well, I'd have thought my level of satisfaction was obvious. You can tick the very dissatisfied indeed box. Oh, as long as it doesn't affect my being entered in the prize draw, I wouldn't want to miss out on that. Oh, excellent. Oh, good day to you. Yes, I'm coming.
15: Morning, Mr. Raiden.
13: My word, so it is. What brings the first post at this ungodly hour?
15: Off to the test match at Lord's, me. Change my electricity supplier. 1-2 tickets in the ballot.
13: I take it the other one's spoken for.
15: Promise it to my lad. Sorry. It's to make up for him not getting picked for Junior Mastermind.
13: Oh, dear.
15: Yeah. Had to deliver the bad news myself. Ironic, really.
13: So what do you have in the way of rejection for me today?
15: Nothing, I'm afraid. All for your predecessors. 3 for Jenkins, 2 Bowden catalogues for Patterson, and this for Mr. Oglu.
13: Oh, really?
15: He moved years ago.
13: Yes, well, I'll forward it to him. Ah, thank you. I imagine you find it hard to get any job satisfaction delivering all this junk mail.
15: Now. Keeps the Royal Mail afloat. And I'd be back working in the hospital if it wasn't for this stuff.
13: Yes, and I've got a red rubber band out of it too, so all's well with the world.
15: If you get a chance to watch the cricket, we're both going as Rhine Maidens.
13: Oh, good to hear the standards of the London season are being upheld.
15: Cheers.
13: Yeah, all right. All is indeed well, Elgar. Seems that Mr. Oglu has been invited to the Chelsea Flower Show. Make an agreeable companion piece to next month's Royal Academy trash. Now, I wonder if the barber will stand up to another foray into high society. Well, it won't if you keep molting on it. Oh.
16: Thank you very much. Who needs Glyndebourne when you can hear stuff like this? Let's hear your appreciation for Frank on bass, Ray on drums, Mr. Ed Reardon on the jug, and adding a certain je ne sais quoi, me, Jazz Milvain, sur la trompette. We're just off for 40 drinks, but we'll be back very shortly with more music from a land called Dixie.
17: 40 cellars, please, Jez.
18: And me too, and 40 bags of scratchings. Low fat at the gum.
19: Oi, Reardon.
20: Just a pint of blacksmiths. I've got to work this up.
19: No, I want to worry you. You've been changing my entry on Wikipedia again.
20: I'm merely fleshing out a few biographical details. After all, the public has a right to know.
19: What does it add to the sum of human knowledge that my first job was walking schnorbits for Bernie Winters?
20: Well, I think it gives you a human face. Shows the influence of animals on your later earth, like those three talking dolphin films.
19: So, is that what you're going back home to do this afternoon, then, Reardon? Belittle the achievements of others, instead of writing something that might get you an entry on your own merit?
20: Well, it might interest you to know, probably not, that I've started work on a new novel.
19: Oh, thank God for that. You haven't bought any new clothes since the last one.
21: It don't need to be in Wikipedia with that anorak. Tell you everything you need to know about him. What he had for dinner yesterday.
18: And last week.
19: Was that cat food?
21: When are you going to get yourself a decent fleece like the rest of us?
20: Well, presumably not until I've visited the Deanhurst Garden Centre or whatever it says above your middle zip.
18: Yeah, or become an EasyJet frequent flyer, look.
19: Or being on the cast and crew of Dolphin City. This one's waterproof.
21: It's the future, eh? Can't turn back the clock.
20: Well, I'll address the situation when I'm good and ready.
19: Right. Time to make music, everybody. Wipe your mouths. Your boat is back on. And... A one, a two, a one, two, three, four.
13: All right then, mate. Yes, I'd like... I was interested in... could I see an older assistant, please? Tuesday. While by no means a slave to fashion, I've never wanted to be its implacable enemy either. My outfitters of choice have remained unchanged for years. Just as the tailors of Savile Row rub well-cut shoulders with each other, so too do the charity shops of Berkhamsted, Oxfam, Cancer Research, the Salvation Army, all providing a bespoke service from suiting to sandals within 100 yards of each other. However, the ridicule of my peers showed me it was time to take the plunge. To cross the sartorial Rubicon of the High Street to Millet's.
22: So, you've drawstrings on each side with securing toggles. Pocket here, here, and here.
14: Yes, goodness, so many zips.
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14: Well, I don't drive.
22: Very sensible. Put your bus pass in it, then. Easy reach of challenge. And the beauty of this is, it's a fleece for all occasions.
14: Well, that's exactly what I'm looking for. I've got a few social engagements looming.
22: Well, this will get you in anywhere. Casual enough for the wine bar and smart enough for Henley Regatta.
14: Well, I do have a straw boater.
22: You're off and running, then. Can I show you some waterproof trousers? Or are you happy with the shorts?
14: Just the fleece, thank you. Now, I do quite like the look of that all-in-one knife, fork and spoon. Ah. That could be very convenient.
22: Shouldn't really tell you this, but come back in a couple of days, there'll be 10% off that.
14: Yeah, thank you very much. I could get used to this, buying new things.
22: Well, if you can't treat yourself by the time you get to our age, when can you?
14: Indeed.
0: My God, they're letting anybody into the Chossy Flower Show these days.
14: Hello, Felix. Didn't know you were a member of the RHS. Well, perhaps you're an exhibit with that understated, well, the sort of bouquet you've got in your buttonhole.
0: No, I'm working. Unlike some freeloaders loafing around with a PIMS in each hand.
14: I suppose you're going to tell me that gardening's the new rock and roll.
0: Ah, what a charmingly old-fashioned way you have of putting things.
1: Hi, Ed. Look, isn't this brilliant?
14: Ah, yes. A gnome with a fishing rod. What a novel idea.
1: Yeah, and it was only 500 quid. Not including the rod, obviously. I just had to get one for the office.
14: So not only the new rock and roll, it's also the drug-addled idiocy that goes with it.
1: Oh!
0: Well, the fact is, Ed, gardening books have well and truly knocked abused childhood memoirs off their smug, self-pitying perch. So I'm on the hunt for authors.
14: Ah, well, in that case...
0: No, not you. I mean proper authors. Frankie Dettori, Wayne Rooney... Writers who can communicate their love of gardening to people in Waterstones in the run-up to Christmas.
14: They'll need someone to write the books for them, though.
0: Well, in due course, yes.
1: Yeah, Ed, you've got a lot of ground to make up after Stephen Hawking's big barbecue book.
0: Absolute shambles. Oh, Pink, I just saw Shilpa Shetty disappearing into the Price Waterhouse yurt. Go on, chase after her.
1: Too late, Felix. She signed a 3-book deal with Random House this morning.
14: The Hanging Gardens of Bollywood, no doubt.
1: Yeah, that's brilliant.
14: Is it? I was just trying to be mildly sarcastic.
0: You really are the most vexing client. You turn up, helping yourself to free food and drink, wearing what is it, a tabard or a jerkin? Why don't you try singing for your supper for once?
1: If you've got any more ideas like that one, write them down. We can sell them.
14: Well, I seem to remember sending you 3 outlines for novels and screenplays in the last month.
0: Nobody reads them.
1: Felix!
0: I mean, outside of the agency, of course. High concepts are what's required now.
1: In one line?
0: It can be shorter. A tiny spark that inspires a great work of art. A simple idea.
1: Or a ride.
14: A ride?
1: Yeah, an idea for a ride. Disney build it and turn it into a movie. Like Pirates of the Caribbean. Mega doubloonage.
0: Well, look at the great success Jazz Milvane made with the Dolphin Flume ride. One idea became a trilogy. Bank holiday viewing for years to come.
14: Well, my ride here this afternoon got pretty white-knuckle coming through Watford Junction without a valid ticket. How about selling that? You could have Johnny Depp playing myself, Alan Rickman as the evil inspector bawling into his phone. What about John Malkovich as his backup?
19: Thank you very much, everybody.
14: That sounds like jazz. What's he doing in a civilised environment?
1: That's why we're here. They've invented this new rose, right, and they want to call it after jazz.
14: Oh, really? There's a name for that sort of thing.
0: Yes, it's called the Jazz Milvane Rose.
19: Was it Shakespeare who said, "A rose by any other name would smell great"?
14: Oh, dear God. Wednesday, or possibly Thursday. Thanks to the hospitality extended to me, or rather Mr. Oglu, by several of the Chelsea Flower Show's leading sponsors. Seeking refuge from Jazz Milvane's interminable acceptance speech, I wound my way, via the Laurent Perrier Garden, through the equally well-stocked Royal Bank of Scotland Garden, before fetching up in the Group 4 Security Walled Garden. Here, young offenders detained at Her Majesty's pleasure had created a tranquil arbour of reflection. Also a buffet table from which it was extremely easy to remove 2 bottles of vodka while the guards were looking the other way, and to conceal them in my fleece. Not as capacious as the faithful barber, but equal to the challenge. Securing the release of the 2 vodka bottles was my first big idea of the day. The second, even better idea, was unfortunately a casualty of the first.
3: Where the hell is it?
14: Ideas such as the highly commercial copper-bottom guaranteed pension one I jotted down on the journey home come to a writer perhaps once in a lifetime. Alas, in my hungover state, it was nowhere to be found, despite the comprehensiveness of the search.
13: Oh, well, it was just a thought. Simplicity is all. In today's market, the one-sentence idea is what sells.
4: Like Pride and Prejudice?
13: Yes.
4: Or Bagpuss?
13: Yes, I suppose so. But the important thing is always to carry a pen and paper to write it down. I had a very good idea the other day, as a matter of fact.
3: What was it, then?
13: Well, that's a good question, Stan. I jotted it down, then temporarily mislaid it, but I'm sure it'll turn up soon.
3: Drunk, were you?
4: Asleep on a bench at the station, if that's the day you're talking about. I saw him when I was coming back from my tap class. He had a half-eaten kebab on top of him. I didn't know where to look.
13: Yeah, well, you could have started by looking under the bench pearl to see if there was a folded piece of paper there.
3: Tell you what, I wish I'd been the bloke who came up with putting cat's eyes in the middle of the road. That was a winner.
13: Yes, Stan, my father used to say that every time he took us out in the car on Sunday afternoon.
3: Still true, though.
13: Well, just to recap, like it or not, we have to respect today's short attention span. Even the single word idea has currency.
4: Oh, I'm with you. Slogans. Now, there's a thought.
5: I think that's been taken. Barclays.
13: All right, let's try something different.
5: Who says that in Morrison's over the organic veg? £1.20 for a collie. I think I'll try sticking to what I know, thank you very much.
13: Oh, for goodness sake.
4: Says that outside the church on the yellow poster next to the thermometer.
3: I've had enough of this, I'm off. Where's my fleece?
1: Well, did you, like, visit a massage parlour on your way back to Euston Station?
13: I may have done. I've still got a stiff shoulder, so I think it's unlikely.
1: OK, I'm going to cure you of that right now.
13: How?
1: Ricky, see what I'm doing?
13: Waving your hands about?
1: No, I'm channeling energy from the universe into your body so your body can heal itself. Minty showed me how to do it on a hen weekend in this Scottish castle, right? When I'd been talking on the phone for like 9 hours on the train and it cured my neck ache.
13: I'm very grateful, Pig, but this isn't going to help me find my idea. Look, are you sure I didn't give you any inkling what it was? Because that's when it must have come to me at the flower show.
1: Do you think it might have been an idea for a ride?
13: I'm fairly certain it wouldn't have been. Possibly a movie or a long-running television series. No, I thought I had it then.
1: OK, Ed. Just come over to Mr. Fisher.
13: Oh, yes. Let's ask the garden gnome. Probably has very good connections with the Cornish biscuits. He'd be able to tell us in no time.
1: No. Ed, this is what you've got to do. Precisely retrace your steps. Because when we were talking about you coming up with an idea, I just bought Mr. Fisher.
13: Right, for £500. I remember that.
1: So then what did you do?
13: I reflected on the inequitable distribution of wealth that divides your world from mine.
1: That wasn't your idea, was it, Ed?
13: No.
1: Because someone's done socialism?
13: So I believe.
1: It was on Channel 4.
13: Anyway, then I visited another exhibit where I found myself in possession of 2 bottles of vodka. Next thing I remember, I was in OK Kebabs at Berkhamsted.
1: Right. So go to the office first, then Euston, get the identical train and call me when you get back home. Why are you going that way?
13: Well, I'm just getting a couple of bottles of Stolich now from Felix's office.
1: Ed?
13: You said I had to reconstruct the events of the afternoon precisely.
1: Ed, thrushes now, or Mr. Fisher's going to get very cross. Hit you with his rod.
14: Friday. In replicating my journey back from Chelsea and following in my own somewhat zigzag footsteps, I felt like those people who, having suffered severe trauma, experience the sensation of leaving their bodies and looking down on themselves. There I was, stumbling into the first-class compartment, reading 2 identical copies of Metro from cover to cover.
23: All tickets and rail cards, please.
14: There I was, evading my fare again by hiding in the toilet and making a noise like a baby having its nappy changed.
23: No rush, madam. I can tell you've got your hands full.
14: And what's more, getting away with it again, despite having to forego the Dutch courage that a second bottle brings. All this I was prepared to do, but still it brought me no closer to recovering that elusive scribbled-down idea. Even recreating the undignified scene with the kebab on the bench, witnessed by Pearl, brought no glimmer of memory.
13: Damn! Oh, not again. Why can't they make proper cutlery these days?
14: though the snapping of the complimentary plastic fork provided by OK Kebabs afforded me a eureka moment of sorts.
2: Help you, sir?
14: Yes, I'd like this knife, fork and spoon combination, please.
2: Certainly, sir.
14: Except it's incorrectly priced.
2: Is it?
14: Yes, you gave me to understand there'd be a 10% reduction when I came in here a few days ago.
2: No, I don't think so. I mean, it's only $1.99 as it is. I'd be cutting my own throat. And forking and spooning it, come to think of it.
14: No, I distinctly remember when I came in to buy this fleece.
2: No, you didn't.
14: Oh, really?
2: I remember you, but you didn't buy that fleece here.
14: Yes, I did. I got a receipt.
2: You might have a receipt for a fleece, but not that one.
14: What?
2: That's a wayfarer. If I'm not mistaken, what you bought was a dalesman. Only a single zip, you see. Different animal altogether.
14: So you're saying that this is not the fleece I left your shop wearing?
2: No, sir. The shorts are the same. Except for that bit of, what is it, chilli sauce down the side? That wasn't there before.
14: Yeah, it's funny how you remember that, but not the 10% reduction on these that you promised me.
2: Yeah, well, I was just trying to reel you in. All part of the great game. Nah, this is very inferior fleece. Couple of stately homes and an outdoor Shakespeare, and you'll be back, tail between your legs, wanting another dalesman. What happened to the first one, by the way?
14: Somebody else must have it.
2: Yeah, very lucky. This is just cheap fabric, you see. As for the secret pocket...
14: Of course! That's where I put it!
2: It's just fastened with Velcro instead of a zip. You see? No secret's that. Hello. There's something in here.
14: What is it? Damn it, man! Give it here!
2: All right, all right.
14: It's an invitation to the World of Recliners Summer Collection. Free glass of wine.
2: No mention of snacks. Pity. You could have christened your knife, fork and spoon.
14: What was it? Time. Something about time. Yes?
6: Hi, darling. Great news.
14: Yes? What?
6: Would you be up for ghosting a celeb gardening book?
14: I don't know. Who's the celeb in question?
6: Well, actually, we're trying to keep that fairly fluid at the moment.
14: So what kind of gardening, then? I mean, are we talking about a cottage garden or a formal landscape garden or a vegetable garden?
6: Whoa. Ed, Felix wants you to be fairly flexible about that, too. Just garden stuff, I mean. Seeds, hedges, whatever. And then when we've got a chapter, we'll get a celeb on board, yeah?
14: I was hoping to put this kind of hack work behind me once I'd sold my idea.
6: Oh, yeah, how's the hunt going? Ed Reardon's idea quest. Dun, dun, dun.
14: Well, I've established that I picked up the wrong fleece and someone else has got mine with the idea in it.
6: OK, so where have you been where there's lots of oldies?
14: Well, there was the Chelsea Flower Show.
6: Ed, I don't think anyone else was wearing a fleece in the Harpers and Queen Marquee.
14: Then there were several fleeces when I played my gig at the pub. But that was before I had the idea, or indeed the fleece. So that leaves only the writing class. The writing class, of course!
6: So when can you have the first 5,000 words ready? Ed? Ed? No. Gone.
14: The dismaying realisation that Stan and I shared the same taste in leisurewear was soon overtaken by the necessity to get to the World of Recliners before the 5:30 deadline for the special preview. It was my only opportunity of waylaying Stan before next week's writing class, and who knows who might come up with the same idea in the meantime.
7: Excuse me, is that your second glass of wine?
14: Oh, is it? Well, I've sipped it now, so I might as well. Sorry about that. I hope I haven't got you into trouble.
7: And you have been monopolising that recliner. There's other customers waiting to try it.
14: Right. I'm duly evicted. I do think, though, that if you're expecting customers, to part with upwards of £1,800 for one of these things, you're hardly likely to do it by offering them a solitary plastic tumbler of Shiraz.
7: Well, that's the rule.
14: Is it? I was at the Chelsea Flower Show last week and there was so much free booze flowing, they were selling tennis courts, gazebos by the lorry load. People were so drunk they were trying to buy the lampposts on the embankment. See, that's softening up the punters. Now, if you were to just pass me that bottle...
7: Could you leave, please?
14: Yes, certainly.
2: What are you doing here?
14: Stan, at last, a friendly face. And more to the point, a friendly fleece.
2: Oi! What are you doing in my secret pocket?
14: At last! At last! Hello, Ping. Here it is.
8: Oh, great. Is this your idea?
14: No, it's the first chapter of My Lovely Garden. I've given it a fairly neutral title. to do for any celebrity from Bjork to Slobodan Milosevic, if he's still with us by the time Watersons need to print their Christmas catalogue.
1: No, Ed, your brilliant idea. Haven't you found it yet?
14: I did, as a matter of fact.
1: Well, what is it then?
14: You can read it if you like.
1: A man who travels through time and space, meeting historical characters and monsters from the future, and has a pretty assistant. Oh, Ed, that is mind-blowingly good.
14: Yes, but alas, I fear not original.
1: It's life on Mars, isn't it?
14: Try again.
1: Boys from the Black Star? Wuthering Nuts? Oh, it's Doctor Who! Oh, what a shame.
14: Yes, well, drink had been taken by that stage of the afternoon.
1: Yeah. Oh, the paper's all sticky.
14: Yes, you don't think you could stain it a bit more to look old, do you? Soak it in some cold tea and date it, well, when would it be? 1961.
1: Why would I do that, Ed?
14: It worked with the Hitler diaries. Then we could sue the BBC for plagiarism, breach of copyright, and then, well, anyway, I'm not going to tell you how to do your job.
1: Right, well, back in the real world, Ed, Felix wants to see you.
9: Ah, Ed, just the man we need.
14: Hello, Jazz.
19: Sobered up from Chelsea yet?
20: Yes, how's your rose doing? Died of black fly yet?
19: Or hubris? No. According to the Sunday Times, it's the best-selling celebrity rose of recent years. We've gone past the Andy McNab and the Esther Ranson, and we're about to overtake the Princess Diana, God bless her.
9: And more good news, Ed. Say hello to your new co-author.
20: Where? Who?
19: Me, of course. My World of Gardening by Jazz Milvane. So where can you start?
20: Here's a radical thought, Jazz. If your name's on it, why don't you write it?
9: Very good. Anyway, Jazz is going to be far too busy with the new ride.
20: The what?
19: Well, they're about to fly me out of Florida to supervise construction of the ride, and there's a movie deal attached, and Johnny Depp's already signed up to play Jason.
20: Jason who?
19: Just Jason, as in the quest for the Golden Fleece. That's the ride. He's lost his fleece, and he has a succession of high-concept adventures trying to get it back.
9: Simple idea, you see, Ed. Always the best.
19: I think it was Ping who came up with it first.
9: Oh, yes, I've had to give her a whacking great bonus. Still, she's worth it.
20: This all happened to me. It was my idea.
19: Oh, yeah. Where did you think it up? Lying drunk on a park bench.
20: Yes, actually.
9: Well, in the meantime, perhaps you could turn your horny hands to 65,000 words about, what would you like the theme to be, Jazz?
19: Let's think. Got it. An English country garden.
9: Really, Ed? It's practically writing itself. Jazz is doing all the work for you.
14: Milvane's latest piece of cinematic asininity is stolen from yet another original idea by Ed Reardon. See Wikipedia's Greatest Living Authors section. Why has it gone so dark, Elgar? That's a big lorry, isn't it?
10: Delivery for Mr. Ogloo?
20: Oh, yes, I am he.
10: Just take care of the paperwork, sign here, and print your name there.
20: What for, exactly?
10: Don't know if we're going to have enough room in there, to be honest. We'll do our best.
20: Yes, but what is it? Indoor swimming pool with flume ride. I didn't order this.
10: Yes, you did, Mr. Ogloo, last week at the Chelsea Flower Show, according to the form. That's your handwriting, isn't it?
20: It may have been by that time of day.
10: And because you're spending more than £75,000, you're entitled to a once-in-a-lifetime opportunity.
20: And what's that?
10: You're entered into a prize draw to have a rose named after yourself or a loved one.
20: Have to think about that, won't we, Elgar? While we're enjoying a ride down our new flume.
14: Ed Reardon's Week starred Christopher Douglas, with Stephanie Cole, Ben Crowe, John Fortune, Simon Greenall, Sally Hawkins, Martin Hyder, Philip Jackson, Peter Marinka, Rita May, Jeffrey McGiven, and Jeffrey Whitehead. It was written by Christopher Douglas and Andrew Nichols. The producer was Dawn Ellis.
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8: Jeremy Hardy Speaks to the Nation, a series of lectures in which Jeremy Hardy kicks satirical butt like one badass mother. This week, how to improve your mind.
9: Good evening and welcome to the program, and please welcome also my two tireless assistants, without whose input the program would have to be redesignated to come under the BBC's Endless Bitter Ramblings Department, Mira Sayal and Gordon Kennedy. But on with the program. Many of you will already be aware that tonight's lecture is entitled How to Improve Your Mind. The important thing to remember is that it's never too late to learn. It just becomes increasingly pointless as you start to forget everything a few minutes after learning it. I used to have a photographic memory. I still do, but all the heads are missing now. These days I spend much of my time confined to one room of my house, not because I can't afford to heat the others, but because I can't remember what I went into them for. Why is it that as we start to get older, we can remember with startling clarity things that happened in our childhood, but the only thing we can remember about the present is that we've forgotten something? For example, we can vividly remember that William Hartnell was the first Doctor Who, but we have absolutely no idea who the present one is. It could be anyone from Alan Rickman to Anton Deck. What happens to the memory? And who are you, anyway? The answer to that question is written on the back of a till receipt in the pocket of my other trousers. Part of the explanation may be that as we get older, precious little happens that's worth remembering. When you're 4 months old, in the space of one day, you might discover hand-eye coordination, be introduced to solid food, roll over for the first time, and finally see the back of your granny who came to stay when you were born on the pretext of helping out for a few days. At 6 years old, you might in one day ride a bike, make jelly, colour in, glue, buy sweets, fight, make friends, climb a climbing frame, stroke a neighbour's smelly cat, and hear an improvised explanation from your father of why the tides go round the sun. But eventually, we reach an age when we don't want to remember what happened yesterday because it would spoil the excitement of doing it again today. The middle 30s are a strange time of life when we are no longer young, but not yet middle-aged. You can be wide awake at 1 a.m, but only because you fell asleep in front of the telly at 8:30. You find the word patio cropping up in conversation for the first time. You face the fact that painkillers are cheaper and more effective than osteopathy. But this is also a time in life when people decide to change direction, start anew, do a course in something. It can be very difficult to become a student again. You have other responsibilities. Home, kids, job, patio, phoning the council to complain about students having loud parties. At 18, you don't have as many responsibilities. All you have to worry about is a part-time job in the sex industry to pay your way through college. If your parents are not wealthy enough when you're 18, you'll have to wait till you're 50 and have saved up, got the kids off your hand, and remember where you left your biro before you start applying to colleges. If you have got the time and the money, there are so many wonderful things you can learn. So why do people limit themselves to bollocks like aromatherapy? Most people who decide to take courses in their 30s and 40s are inevitably middle class and therefore self-obsessed. They seek a better understanding of who they are and where they come from, although the answer to both questions is usually home counties. Let us eavesdrop on a conversation in the admissions office at the Londonshire College of Continuing Education.
5: Hello, is this where I register for a course?
10: Yes, love. Have you filled in an application form?
5: No, not yet.
10: Well, what area of study were you interested in?
5: I want to know more about myself.
10: Well, I'm not sure we have a course in you, specifically. And how about biology?
5: No, I just don't believe I can be reduced to bones and atoms.
10: Oh, I don't know, dear. Give me a hammer.
5: I mean, don't you think there has to be something more?
10: Well, let's see. Well, you got all your histories here. Modern American, medieval British, Europe, 1848 to 1945, and Borneo, February to March 1321. Physics, art, literature, archaeology, languages, medicine.
5: Alternative?
10: No, dear, effective. The origins of the universe, car maintenance, modern sequence, tap and ballroom.
5: But there's nothing about me. I mean, the answers I'm looking for must be inside myself.
10: Well, dear, why don't you have a look for them since you've already got your head up there? Tell you what, I'll put you down for gymnastics, shall I?
9: Of course, adult education is nothing new. People have been taking open university degrees for years and still only completed their first term. The people who could really do with qualifications are unlikely to be able to get them. You can always study in prison, and the entry requirements are quite lax. You don't have to be guilty or anything. You just sign the form and the police will fill it in. And if you don't sign it, they'll fill you in. This is not to say that only the prosperous or the incarcerated take courses. Many ordinary people have lessons in things as a leisure activity. In fact, the British have a curious notion of leisure. A leisure centre is somewhere where people do hard physical exercise for 2 or more hours. A leisure centre ought to be somewhere you can sit around in your pants watching cartoons. But whatever kind of courses you choose to take in your spare time, it seems that in almost every occupation, you can be obliged to go on a course by your employer. You will have to go to a hotel in a town no one would ever go to of their own free will. You arrive, and in the foyer, you're met by a brown plastic welcome board, on which it is possible to stick plastic letters, but not in the right order. Your course is in the Montgomery suite. The Rotary Club are meeting in the Rommel suite. You have just enough time to go upstairs and stand in a shower that fires 3 strands of water, each of a different temperature. The trouser press takes up most of the room, and the leaflets about local attractions feature a tea towel museum and Captain Child Friendly's pirate danger zone. You go downstairs, and the course begins.
11: greetings. Greetings, everyone. My name...

0: Greetings, everyone. My name is Brian Ingle. Good morning and welcome to this residential three-day seminar on customer relations in the high-pressure 90s. Now, I know some of you might consider this an imposition, giving up free time and being away from your families, especially this being Christmas Day. But let me tell you, we do know how to enjoy ourselves. So, after a traditional lunch of turkey-style sandwiches, you will be invited to change into informal slacks or corduroy skirts for the afternoon session. Yes, is that a question?
1: Can I go to the toilet?
0: There will be a comfort break after coffee at 11:23, which is only 4 hours away. All right. Now, many of you will be asking yourselves, why do I have to attend a three-day customer relations seminar when my work involves cleaning office buildings in the middle of the night? Well, let's hear from our star pupil of last year's seminar, who won a stylish pencil case for completing the course with flying colours. Ladies and gentlemen, Denise Phillips.
2: Good morning. My name is Denise. I shall be your guest lecturer for the next 1 minute and 13 seconds. Welcome to my lecture. It will be a pleasure to share my experience with you. Since winning last year's Customer Friendly Office Cleaner of the Year award, my working life has changed indictably. Last August, at 3:20 a.m, a phone rang in the office of the head of customer deception. The caller had a wrong number, and whereas I might once have said, "Sorry, wrong number," and hung up, I did say, "Thank you for calling Reddit Aluminium by mistake. My name is Denise. I shall be hanging up." And using the skills of interpersonal dynamic role reinforcement, I now approach both the sexual and racial remarks I receive from the security guards, not as an attack, but as a challenge to be accepted passively. Thank you, listeners. I am Denise. I have finished talking now.
0: Ah, yes, yes, yes, yes indeed. Thank you, Denise, and may I say you look especially lovely, and welcome to our country.
3: It's a sad fact that most education has to lead to some sort of certificate or exam. We've lost sight of the fact that to learn is a good thing in itself. Exams encourage the worst kind of learning. Your A-levels and consequently your future depend not on 2 years of study, but on 5 minutes spent swatting in the toilet before the exam. It's vital that you concentrate on reading your notes and not get sidetracked into reading the walls. Otherwise, you're likely to walk into the examination room and write, "Miss Watts is a lezzy," or "Beware queer limbo dancers as the main causes of the First World War." To do well in school exams, you have to fit an absurd amount of barely analysed data into your brain and hold it there for exactly 3 hours. Thereafter, pluperfect participles, names, dates, and oxbow lakes bob around in the swirls and currents of your subconscious like jobbies in the Gulf Stream. But you still need exam results so that you can put them on your job application forms. If you say you've got an A-level in something, you may be asked to produce a certificate as proof. On the other hand, you can put anything down as your interests. If you say your hobbies include walking, you don't have to show them a video of yourselves going backwards and forwards to the shops. If you put down that your CV, you don't have to give the interview panel a jar of homemade lemon curd for them to raffle. I suppose if you are revealed as a complete liar who'll say anything, they just give you a job in sales. People think qualifications mean something because they demonstrate a level of attainment, but all they really demonstrate is how good you are at pleasing authority by churning out what you've been told, a bit like a BBC political correspondent. But it's not the educator's fault. The pressure on them is to get you qualifications, not to get you asking questions. Most teachers are having to deal with kids who, if encouraged to ask questions, will write, "Do you want to make something of it?" on their exam papers. Perhaps if philosophy could be part of the national curriculum, then who's asking could be seen as a perfectly valid answer. So is education a waste of time? As for myself, I applied to the University of Life, but couldn't get in, so I had to go to Southampton. Southampton is the only university which has applied to become a poly. Some people say that you learn more after leaving education than during it, that there's no substitute for experience. The tension between young graduates and old hands is one of the major dynamics of television drama. Here is an extract from a forthcoming Sunday

0: Evening series, Dirty Job.
1: Hello, Mr. McKechnie.
2: Hello, what can I do for you, my fine young lassie?
1: I'm Leslie Harrington.
2: But I was expecting...
1: A man, I know. But you'll find me as qualified as any man, if not more so.
2: Oh, is that so, my fine princess? Would you care to tell me why?
1: I spent 5 years at the University of Glasgow, Sharon. I've just obtained my PhD at Yale, Vard.
2: Well, I'm sure we're all very impressed by your academic achievements, but what makes you think you can capture an ocean-going trawler?
1: I have an honours degree in sea nautics, and my doctorate is in salty sea dogs' tales of the deep.
2: The sea cannot be studied, Totty. The sea can't be understood from books. It's alive, like a big drunken auntie. Who 1 minute is still with an eerie silence, and the next minute is heaving all over you. And a trawler is like a brothel, all fishnets and lonely men. Or do I mix my metaphors?
1: Similes.
2: All right, similes. But let me tell you something about trawling, slutty. It's not a science, it's an art.
1: I've got a GCSE in arts.
2: What grade?
1: 2.
2: Okay, skipper, welcome aboard.
0: Of course, it's true that everything a person's learned at college can be contradicted by their experience after they leave. For example, you spend 3 years being told you're part of a privileged elite and the rest of your life trying to pay back student loans. But what seems a terrible shame is that people who are passionate young radicals turn into nasty old reactionaries, and they say they're older and wiser. But it seems unlikely that they have learnt wisdom, because education should broaden the mind rather than narrowing it. One doesn't begin a degree in zoology believing evolutionary theory and complete it believing that all the different species were thought up by an old man with a white beard. One doesn't begin naively accepting that the sound of thunder is caused by electromagnetic discharges and after reading up on the subject realise that it's the angels moving the furniture about. One doesn't start out believing that the First World War was caused by a combination of economic, social and political factors which produced a ripe climate for war in many countries and that Serbian nationalism led to a chance act of assassination which ignited the powder keg that was Europe. And then after years of academic research decide that Jerry's just a bad egg. So empirically, we have shown that the reason a person starts out quite sensible and ends up a Tory must be that something has gone wrong with them. Earlier today, I spoke to Mary Casey, who in the 1960s was part of the civil rights movement in Northern Ireland, drawing her inspiration from her time as a student in Paris and also America, where she marched with Dr. Martin Luther King, but is now the patio furniture correspondent of the Daily Mail. I asked her about this change in her outlook. Mary, what happened to convince you that gays are sad and lonely people and that women only have children to undermine discipline in schools?
3: Well, in the 60s, we thought we could create a better world simply by changing it for the better. But as I started to come to terms with hard realities, I realised that the Queen works jolly hard for this country, and if your meat's not rotten, you don't need to smother it with goa masala.
0: Why have you embraced values you once dismissed as petty bourgeois?
3: I always use the analogy of patio furniture. Let's say a man chooses a basic round table and 3 chairs in white plastic. It might look nice when he gets it home, but what's it going to look like in 40 or even 80 years? And it's the same with buggery. We all feel sorry for asylum seekers, but it's important for them to show that they've been persecuted. So the best way for us to help them is by persecuting them.
0: Right, well, what about your views on women?
3: Well, of course, one had to be a feminist in those days, otherwise one was considered a heretic. As I became older and wiser, I realised that a heretic is actually one who rebels against the teachings of our Lord and Redeemer and should be punished by burning at the stake.
0: One cannot dismiss people with weird ideas as simply stupid, although it's tempting in the case of Jack Straw. But if there is a truly negative aspect to tertiary education, it is that people who've been to university are able to sound intelligent and knowledgeable, even if they're stupid and ignorant. We confuse cleverness with articulationness. If someone is able to express himself, people don't notice he's talking cobblers. This is especially true of people working in the media. Let's listen to this extract from an Arts Review programme.
4: What I absolutely loved about this book is the way that it juxtaposes, on the one hand, the most wonderful joie de vivre, and on the other, this wonderfully offbeat Burkean cynicism. Here is this man who on one hand conquers the awful mediocrity of his Jewish artisan class background, but on the other hand dies in this awful, lonely way.
0: Amanda, what did you make of the New Testament?
5: I have to say I've never heard of the author, James King.
0: King James.
5: King James, yeah. But I absolutely love the way he divides the book into sections, these gospels, he calls them, each with a name as if they're people. And after I'd read and reread them several times, one realizes that it's actually the same story happening over and over in this sort of Groundhog Day way.
0: It's a wonderfully funny book, don't you think?
5: Yes. There was some wonderful humor. I laughed out loud at the point where the main character, Chris...
0: Christ.
5: Yes, Christ, walks on the water, a kind of wonderful tongue-in-cheek reference to the film Being There. And the whole thing is written in this wonderfully stylized, almost antiquated way, with each sentence numbered in this wonderfully obsessively ordered way.
4: Yes. My favourite moment is chapter 6 of St. John.
0: St. John.
4: Yes, St. John. Where there's this Woody Allen-esque scene with 5,000 fish sandwiches.
5: Oh, yes. The whole thing is so wonderfully Jewish. I especially like the way that Chris refers back to this character, Moses, who must be an uncle or something.
4: Yes, I believe he crops up in an earlier book by the same author.
0: It's the Old Testament.
5: Yes, I couldn't get into that. I found it too Jewish. Mm-hmm. But I must take issue with Tom when he says that he finds the death awful and lonely. I think the writer is teasing us in a rather delicious way, right? Because not only does it happen 4 times, but every time Chris survives in this Captain Scarletish sort of way.
0: Well, thank you both. Our next book is The Cat in the Hat by Dr. Seuss. Tom, I believe you found it both hard to follow and a bit frightening. Of course, by describing people as stupid idiots talking cobblers, I'm using very general and subjective terms. The very concept of intelligence is flimsy and ill-defined. A person can be very bright in one way and very dim in another, brilliant at maths and yet unable to understand how unappealing dandruff is. The IQ, or intelligence quotient, was invented in order that people with no other redeeming features could have something to feel proud of. In order to get into Mensa, you have to complete some silly puzzles and be the sort of person who will never be asked to babysit. The only possible aim of the organisation must be to breed a master race of physically unattractive crossword enthusiasts. And even if you're extremely knowledgeable, you might also be very dull, and to be dull involves a degree of stupidity. If your listener appears distracted, is looking over your shoulder, fidgeting, yawning, putting on pyjamas, or being played their favourite records by anxious relatives trying to revive them, and you don't notice, you're being thick. Furthermore, however powerful the intellect, it can be governed by prejudice, madness, or money. Most of us do not arrive at our opinions after a great deal of thought. We decide what they are and then think of supporting arguments. When you listen to The Moral Maze, you do wonder whether David Starkey and Janet Daly have really spent years engaged in detailed moral inquiry in order to become the vain, cold-hearted bigots they are today. And even science is not dispassionate. The conclusions of scientists vary according to who's funding their research. A doctor receiving a bursary from the International Lard Foundation will produce a report entitled Fat and Skin Keeps You Thin. And the International Fag Marketing Board will sponsor prestigious medical conferences which conclude that dying of lung cancer reduces the risks of Alzheimer's disease. And it is quite possible to be an eminent scientist who believes that God created the world in 7 days, everything is genetic, fish can talk, and women are the devil's handmaidens. Various academics around the world claim to be able to prove, using tests, that some groups of people are genetically less intelligent than others. The question is not what evidence they have, which is none, but why they would want to prove that particular thing anyway. Why would a person want to believe, for example, that black people are less intelligent than whites? It's not an unavoidable and unhappy conclusion a person draws after innocent research, embarked on with an open mind. It tends to go in tandem with that person's belief in a program of mass sterilization. To prove that they are not racists, racial theorists will make great play of praising some minority groups for their abilities in certain fields, like business acumen or academic achievement. So, I've decided to carry out some tests here in the studio to see whether Gordy and Mira exhibit any signs of the skills often associated with their ethnic groups. Gordon is, of course, Scottish, so I wanted to see if he has any vestigial race memory of being a brilliant inventor like Alexander Logie Steamiron, who invented bacteria. So I've left out a hammer, a few valves, some smallpox vaccine and a bag of oatmeal to see what it can come up with. Now, Mira, you're Indian, so theoretically you ought to be extremely well-mannered and also hard-working. So if I could just ask
6: you... Don't piss off, I can't be asked.
0: Oh, well, can't you just help me with this experiment?
6: Oh, so long as it's not complicated, I'm useless at science and maths.
0: What do you like on medicine?
6: Well, I get a bit trippy on day nurse.
0: Look, if you're not going to take this seriously...
6: All right, I can prove how Indian I am. Give me £1 million and watch conservatives come up and try to be nice to me.
0: All right. I think we've proved that in controlled laboratory conditions, neither Mira nor Gordy showed any innate aptitude for anything at all. So let's return to the idea of learning, and in the final section of the lecture, examine the beginnings of the learning process. Children learn best when they're relaxed and they don't realise they're being educated. Unfortunately, this means many parents find it impossible to have any fun with their kids without trying to teach them something at the same time. They can't even take them to McDonald's without trying to explain the Scottish clan system. Children are content with the fact that dinosaurs are bloody great big scary-looking monsters. They don't give a toss that they were actually extinct before the evolution of the Flintstones. And although kids can learn a lot through play, they soon see through the subterfuge. You can't entice a spotty, sullen 16-year-old away from her Walkman by saying, I know, let's play the sedimentary rocks game again. 16's a dysfunctional age anyway, too young to vote and too old for a modelling career. But structured education is starting earlier and earlier. As a society, we have not yet decided what nurseries are for. It is interesting that the word nursery means not only childcare, but garden centre. This may be because we regard children as young, growing things who need to be nurtured, or it may be that since a garden centre is our idea of a fun day out, we assume that children feel the same way. Germans also employ horticultural imagery in the term kindergarten, which translates as children garden, but unfortunately sounds like something to do with the Third Reich. That's just a problem with the German language as a whole. I don't want to give them a hard time, but I think they're going to have to learn to speak something else if they're ever going to live it down. But I digress. Different kinds of nursery have different emphases. Some exist primarily to enable working-class women to scrape a living. Some exist to enable middle-class women to block whole streets by double-parking huge Volvos with all the doors open during the rush hour. So, if you're trying to choose a nursery for your child, what should you look for? The best criterion is the feeling you get from the place. A nursery school should be the kind of place you walk into and think, I wish I could spend my day here instead of going back to my miserable life. The Tories have been introducing pilot schemes in which people are issued vouchers which can be redeemed in return for nursery schooling. People without children can choose a set of tumblers instead. Ultimately, conservatives would like all education bought and sold on the open market. They've created a climate in which parents see themselves as consumers of their children's education. And schools recruit children as though they're selecting the workforce of the future. Indeed, the departments of education and employment have merged into one. Some might see that as logical. After all, agriculture and fisheries are bracketed together as are health and social security. But these are arbitrary connections. You could put transport and health together to ensure that there are adequate casualty facilities close to privatised railways. You could put industry with heritage, since it's a thing of the past. By putting education with employment, the government is saying something about the way it sees children, and increasingly, this is the way parents see children. All parents just want the best for their children, by which they mean bollocks to everyone else's children. Middle-class parents in particular worry that all the good work they do at home preparing their tots to sit exams and enter one of the professions is being undermined by incompetent teachers. It never occurs to them to wonder whether they might be an incompetent architect or an incompetent human. Their children start primary school more or less ready to take their A-levels. In fact, an A-level gene is near to being identified, but what happens is they're held back by other people's children who tend to be stupid and disruptive. That's why Mr. Blunkett's planned boot camps for slow readers are to be welcomed. The terrible danger for gifted children, by which I mean your children, is that if they're not stretched academically, they may behave in a way that superficially resembles naughtiness. It is important to distinguish between middle-class children who are gifted and not being stretched and working-class children who are simply bad. And many five-year-olds are being given hardly any homework at all, meaning often you find it's the weekend and you're having to play with them or take them to the park. And there's only so many times you can point out the difference between a duck and a moorhen or calculate the terminal velocity of a fat kid on the slide. And there's no national standard for teachers. They vary enormously. They look different from each other. They have different hairstyles and heights. But that is beginning to change thanks to Ofsted. Teachers are having to get their paperwork in order. Gone are the days when they could loll around all day talking to children. And more primary schools are introducing uniform, which not only instills a welcome sense of paramilitary discipline, but also gives the school a corporate identity, making it attractive to the more business-like parents. Indeed, some of the better state primary schools now have catchment areas that avoid rented property altogether. And they still manage to fulfil the aspirations of liberal parents by having a really nice mix of kids, by which they mean a tiny number of non-white children, some of them absolutely beautiful. And business-like parents can calculate the value added to their children because of the government's testing programme. It astounds me that supposedly concerned parents are happy for little children to be tested, so long as they're not tested on animals. In addition to A-levels and GCSEs, there are now entrance exams to get into secondary schools, SATs test for seven-year-olds, and Gillian Shepherd now proposes that children should be made to sit tests at the age of five. You can turn over your fuzzy fold farm sets now. Presumably, schools will also introduce random drug tests on sports day, and kids will be disqualified for having too much Tixilix in their blood. Well, I'm afraid I'm going to have to stop there. So join me on Tuesday morning for Call Jeremy Hardy, and good night.
7: Jeremy Hardy Speaks to the Nation was written by Jeremy Hardy, visiting professor of vague studies at the University of Polytechnic. The programme also stars self-taught actor and former gangland sociologist Gordon Kennedy, and the lovely Mira Sile, who combines brains with beauty in a way that Carol Vorderman aspires to. The producer was boy genius David Tyler, and the programme was a positive production for the BBC, the broadcasting organisation that proves that science can be dull.
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0: presents Brothers-in-Law, a radio adaptation by Richard Waring of the television series, which was based on the original book by Henry Settle, starring Richard Bryars with Richard Waring and John Glenn Jones. Episode 3, Breach of Contract, featuring this week's special guests, Amy MacDonald and Richard Waters.
1: Now, Kitty, don't distress yourself.
2: I know. I'm sorry to be so stupid, Nora. But honestly, I don't know what I'm going to do.
1: Oh.
2: I mean, she's definitely suing me.
1: Well, we'll just wait till Roger gets here. He's a barrister. He'll have the whole thing sorted out in no time.
2: Yes, but I can't bother him. He is your son.
1: We'll be delighted, Kitty. You see, I mean, law's a vocation. You're called like a nun. Now, this photo of him in his wig and robes. Now, doesn't that give you heart?
2: Yes, it does.
1: Of course it does. It's like when the doctor arrives. He hasn't done anything, but you feel better already, don't you?
2: That's right. Oh, I must say, Nora, your Roger looks very imposing.
1: Oh, doesn't he? I can hardly believe it when I think back to him in a romper suit with a little bit of his white rubber knickers showing.
2: Are you sure he'll come here tonight?
1: Oh, quite sure, dear. He always calls to see me on Friday night. Has done ever since he went to law school. Every Friday night without fail.
2: What a wonderful son.
1: Yes, I'm very proud of him.
2: Well, if he could advise me. But you must promise, Nora, you won't tax him if he's tired. I've seen court cases on television, and they're forever getting up and sitting down. It must be quite exhausting.
1: Oh, there he is. Didn't I say every Friday night? Excuse me. Hello, darling.
3: Oh, hello, madam. Oh, I'm dead on my feet.
1: Oh, I'm sure you are, dear. All that getting up and sitting down. Do try and draw a little reserve of strength. I've got Miss Doyle here.
3: Miss Doyle?
1: You see, runs a small kennels near the watermill. I told her so much about you, and she's dying to meet you.
3: Oh, really?
1: Well, everyone's interested in barristers, you know.
3: Yes, well, we do seem to be getting quite a fan club.
1: Come on, then. Kitty, this is my son, Roger. Miss Doyle.
3: How do you do?
2: I've just been looking at your photograph. It's a splendid costume.
3: Oh, yes, that's that one, yes. Well, when you're first called to the bar, you think you've cut no end of a dash. Better go to sleep in the thing. Now, well, it's just working, Tom.
1: Had you come straight from court, dear?
3: No, I wasn't in court today.
1: Not another day off? Day off?
3: Of course not, Mother. I'm studying some briefs at Chambers.
1: It's a grand word, Chambers, but it's really only a small room he shares with another young man.
3: Mother, he's not another young man. Henry's in court in 2 years. I find it very helpful being in the same room. We can discuss cases together.
1: Like Sherlock Holmes and Watson. Have a sherry, darling.
3: Well, that's the strongest brew you can offer.
1: Oh, just listen to him. I can remember the time when he was sick on an egg flip.
3: Yes, I understand you own a kennel, Miss Doyle.
1: Yes, she does. She's got a little bit of a problem, haven't you, Kitty? Tell Roger, dear.
2: Well, if you're sure you don't mind my bothering you with it.
1: Oh, Roger's delighted. It's good practice for him, isn't it, darling?
3: Mother, please. Yes, Miss Doyle?
2: Well, I breed poodles locally, only in a small way, and I sold a puppy to this... Well, I'm told they call her a pop singer.
3: Pop singer?
2: Mandy MacLeod.
3: Mandy MacLeod? I've seen her on television several times.
2: I'm afraid I seldom look in.
3: Oh, yes, she's very well known. I'd be delighted to help her.
2: Mr. Thursby, she's suing me.
3: Oh.
2: She was being photographed near the old watermill in rather scanty attire for a Sunday paper, I think. And they saw my kennels and thought of giving her a dog to hold.
3: To keep her warm, I suppose.
2: She liked the puppy so much she wanted to buy it. Insisted on giving me 100 guineas.
1: Show Roger her photograph, dear.
3: Oh, yes, I'd like to see that.
1: It's of the dog, dear.
3: Oh.
2: Yes. She sent me the photo to prove that the poor animal had grown up into a rather strange shape. Here we are.
1: Exhibit A, Millard.
3: Mother, don't do that, please. Thank you, Miss Dora. Good Lord. This is the animal in question?
2: Yes. She claimed it wasn't a pedigree dog I sold her.
3: No. Looks more like a pedigree yak.
2: She compared it to a bison. But I can't understand it. It was by Voltaire Saint-Germain out of Champagne, Pom Pom.
3: Was it? Oh, Lord. Well, how did the yak get in?
2: I don't understand it. All the other puppies were perfect.
3: Were they? Oh, I have heard that accidents happen. You know, breeding accidents. Sorry, Mother, forgive me. Between the female dogs at certain times of the year...
1: It doesn't matter what time of year it was, Roger. There's never been a yak near the watermill.
3: See, I'm trying to concentrate. I suppose Miss Cloud repudiates the transaction, Miss Doyle.
2: She certainly does. She wants her money back. And damages. £200. I just haven't got it.
3: Well, who's appearing for you?
2: No one. I can't afford it. Every penny is sunk in the kennel.
1: Oh, Roger.
3: Well, there's legal aid, Miss Doyle.
2: But that's £50. And I might have to pay the £200 as well. I shall go to Holloway.
1: Oh, of course you won't. Roger, tell Miss Doyle that doesn't happen these days.
3: Good heavens, no. You can just go bankrupt.
1: She loses her kennels and the dogs, if that's the sort of thing they teach you in law school.
3: Mother, I have to explore every angle.
1: Yes, dear, of course we want you to do that, but we want you to do it in court.
3: Quite. What? You mean take Miss Doyle's case?
1: Well,
3: I'd like to, naturally.
2: No, Mr. Thursby, I couldn't pay you anything.
1: You could give him a poodle if you want. You'd like that, wouldn't you, darling?
3: Please, look, believe me, Miss Doyle, it's not a question of fees. In this whole situation, I would naturally be happy to waive fees, but I had to be instructed by a solicitor.
1: Uncle George is a solicitor. Roger's so lucky, Kitty. All his briefs have come from his Uncle George.
2: No. No, I couldn't allow it. Taking him off all those big cases where he earns so much.
3: Well,
1: Roger doesn't earn anything. He's just a pupil. But you'd do it for the experience, wouldn't you, darling?
3: Mother, I've already said that I'd like to help Miss Doyle, but I do have considerable expenses.
1: Of course you do, dear. I haven't forgotten. Now then, where's my bag?
3: Mother, what are you doing?
1: There we are, darling. Now, there's an extra pound for being so kind to Miss Doyle.
3: But, Mother, I can't take money from you.
1: But you always do, darling. Have you forgotten? It's Friday.
4: Ah, Mr. Blaker.
5: Yes, Alec?
4: Here's a new brief for you.
5: 30 guineas. Well, well, well. It's nice to know my true worth is at last being recognized.
4: Well, it's Mr. Grimes' true worth, really. The brief was for him, but he's got so much on at the moment, so I argued the solicitors into letting you have it.
5: Well, don't make it sound as though you had to talk yourself hoarse.
4: Nice little case, really. You a dog lover?
5: Not really. I usually lose my money on the GGs. Why, is this a nobbling case?
4: No, not that sort of dog. No, it's a domestic dog. Have a look at the instructions. You'll probably enjoy yourself with this one.
5: 30 guineas. £31.10. That's £1.10 towards the rent and the rest on a little light decadence.
6: Alec, tell me you're taking the dog free, did it? Very good of you.
5: Hello, Grimes.
6: It's a pedigree dispute, you see. Is the animal what they say it is, or is he what he looks like? I mean, you need to bone up on your veterinary principles. Here, follow this copy of veterinary law.
5: Oh, thanks very much.
6: Oh, by the way, the plaintiff is a Miss Mandy McLeod.
5: Mandy McLeod?
6: Yes. My young daughter tells me I should have heard of her. She's a pop-topper or a top-popper.
5: Good heavens, yes. Some disc jockey spins her platter every day of the week, and she's a two-way family favorite on Sundays. Do you mean to say you've never caught her rendering of Do It To Me and I'll Do It To You?
6: The platter has been denied me so far. I take it you'll accept the brief.
5: Oh, I'll get her out of chambers straight away, just to mention it. In this room, me and Mandy McLeod.
6: And her solicitor.
5: Oh, yes, I've forgotten about the gooseberry. Look, has you got a case, do you think?
6: Oh, an excellent one, my dear fellow. Excellent, excellent. Court's always very sympathetic to unfortunate people who get sober. Good morning, Thursby. You look to be down in the dump.
3: No, I've got a brief.
6: Oh, splendid, will you? Splendid. That's the way your fame must be spreading, eh?
5: Yes, I believe it's even spread as far as his Uncle George.
3: Look, it so happens that Uncle George was instructed through me. I was approached personally to take the case.
6: Good, good, good, good. But if you want any advice, I'm always at your disposal.
3: Yeah, but there is a point to Anthony Grimes.
6: No, you must tell the tale. Tell the judge the tale, my dear fellow. Tell him the tale.
3: Yeah.
6: Ah, you can tell him the dog's tale, too.
3: Henry?
5: Hmm? Oh, sorry, dear boy. Other people have briefs, too.
3: Yeah, but when you have a moment to spare...
5: Yes, certainly. You make a list of your queries. I'll mull them over.
3: Not queries, exactly. You might be able to suggest an alternative line of defense.
5: Oh, defending, are you? Oh, I'm for the plaintiff in mind. Thank God for that. I wouldn't have taken the brief for the other side.
3: Really?
5: Oh, as good as in the minting machine already. It's money for old rope.
3: Lucky you.
5: Oh, luckier than you know. Just wait till you hear the name of my client.
3: Well, quick, wait, Henry. Sorry, I've got a search the bookcase.
5: Oh, right you are.
3: Where's it? Henry?
5: Hmm?
3: I thought we had a copy of veterinary law.
5: Yes, I've got it. Shall be long.
3: You've got it?
5: Yes.
3: Oh. Henry?
5: Yes?
3: This case of yours?
5: Yes.
3: It's a veterinary case?
5: Yes.
3: Oh.
5: Is yours?
3: Veterinary?
5: Yes.
3: Yes.
5: Oh.
7: Cat?
5: Dog. You're the cat?
7: Dog.
5: Oh. What's your boy?
7: Yes, Henry?
5: Did you want to ask me something?
7: About my case?
5: About your case.
7: Oh, yes, yes, thanks, Henry. Well, it seems this pop singer,
5: Mandy McLeod.
7: Yes.
5: What? What? Hold on, another word. My ears are sealed.
7: But we're both in the same.
5: You mustn't talk about it. You'll get it burst this far.
7: I wasn't going to talk about it. I know the rules as well as you do. I was merely going to say, since we're both
5: it doesn't matter. As long as we don't discuss it. Henceforth, we're both incommunicado till we face each other across the court.
7: Yeah, well, I mean, that's fine, fine, just as long as you don't think that because I wanted your advice.
5: Keep it for the judge, my dear fellow. Tell him the tale, just tell him the tale. I wouldn't bother going to court, old man. You haven't a hope.
7: All we can discuss the case, Henry.
5: Well, we can discuss damages.
7: What?
5: Well, to be absolutely frank, I think my client's claim for damages is a bit over the top.
7: Is it a trick?
5: Trick? Good Lord, but only tricks to win this case is open and shut. You have them earthly, but, could drag on all day, and my client, Miss Mandy McLeod, you know, she has an appointment in town.
7: How important?
5: Very important. She wants to take me to lunch. So, if you'll submit a judgment for 100 guineas in costs, we can have a nice little statement made in open court.
7: I can make a nice little statement here and now. My client can't afford 100 guineas.
5: Well, she has to in the end, and if she's got to afford it at tea time, she might just as well cough up before lunch.
2: First impressions count, I imagine, even in a county court. Well, I mean, Roger's case must be half won the moment the judge sees his open, honest face. Don't you agree?
8: Yes.
2: You are a couple of glum ones.
8: Do we go straight into court?
2: No, no, Kitty. Roger told us to wait for him out here. Don't look so worried, dear. Roger was born with a legal brain. I told you so, haven't I, Sally?
8: Yes, Mrs. Thursday.
2: Born with a legal brain. When he was just a tiny boy and he'd done something wrong, his father would ask him, well, Roger, and what have you got to say for yourself? And little Roger would stand there in his rumpus suit and his white socks and plead his case with all the skill of a senior QC.
8: And what did his father do?
2: Sent him to bed without his supper. He was born without a legal brain.
8: Here he comes.
9: Miss Doyle. Miss Doyle. Mr. Blagrove has approached me for a settlement.
2: What did I say, Kitty? They've given in already.
9: I'm afraid not, Mother.
8: I don't quite understand.
10: In a nutshell, Miss Doyle...
9: Oh, is it Mr. Butterworth, managing clerk?
10: How do you do? In a nutshell, if you lose the case, Miss Doyle, you will have to pay £200 in costs. But they're willing to settle for £105 in costs.
8: But I haven't got £105. You're not letting Henry frighten you, are you, Roger?
9: Certainly not.
8: What did Henry say?
9: What? Well, he didn't think they'd get any damages, but they were bound to get the 100 guineas in costs.
8: So he's offering you precisely nothing. You can't do any worse if you fight.
9: Yes, I hadn't thought of it like that.
10: Well, what do you advise, sir?
9: What? Mr. Doyle, I advise you to fight.
11: Repeat the words on the card, Mr. Card.
12: I swear by Almighty God that the evidence I give shall be the truth, the whole truth, and nothing but the truth. So help me God.
11: Is that on the card, Miss McLeod?
12: Pardon, Your Honor?
11: Does the printed matter on the card you held in your hand include your plea for assistance to the deity?
12: Sorry, I thought...
11: I should perhaps remind you that you were before the judge of Edgeley, not the sheriff of Los Angeles.
5: You are Miss Vera Amanda McLeod?
12: Yes, but I'm never called Vera, only Landy.
11: In my court, you will be called Miss McLeod.
5: And did you, on the 15th of September, purchase a poodle puppy called Profiterole from Miss Catherine Doyle of the Waltham Hill Kennels, Raynham?
12: Yes.
5: Is the usher holding the dog?
12: Yes, that.
5: Plus. And when you bought it, did you anticipate...
11: Just a moment, Mr. Blagrove. What was that Miss McLeod said?
5: Yes, that's Fluff, Your Honor.
9: Fluff?
5: She called the animal Fluff, Your Honor.
12: Well, I couldn't call it Profiterole, could I?
11: Don't ask me questions, Miss McLeod. Just answer counsels. Known as Fluff.
5: Mr. Clark, when you bought the puppy, did you rely on your own judgment to choose a suitable one, or did you rely on Miss Doyle's?
12: On her, of course. I don't know anything about breeding.
11: No, quite.
12: And she said she'd take it back if it wasn't what she said it was.
5: Why did you buy the dog?
12: Well, after they had this idea of putting it in the photograph.
5: Oh, yes, my client was having a professional photograph taken in the kennels area, Your Honor.
12: Me holding the dog up, you see, like this. She said it'd be just right for that.
11: What is this for, a dog food advertisement?
5: No, for a Sunday newspaper, Your Honor.
12: But I fell for the dog straight away. I thought, oh, you poor little thing. I can't bear to leave you. You look so tiny and frightened, just like a ball of wool. That's why I called it Fluffy.
11: Mr. Blager, did we have to go into these canine christening details?
5: Now, Your Honor, please. Mr. McCloud, there was also a professional consideration behind the purchase of the dog, wasn't there?
12: Oh, yes. Well, I mean, it's gimmicks that count nowadays, and I thought, if I took this poodle everywhere, well, it'd be a sort of catch-it.
11: A sort of what?
5: Cachet, Your Honor. An enhancement to my client's reputation.
11: I am well aware of the meaning of cachet, Mr. Blagrove. It was your client's interpretation that I misunderstood.
5: Your Honor, what did you pay for the puppy, Miss Patard?
12: 100 guineas, and look at it. Just look at it.
11: I and the court have already enjoyed that gruesome experience, thank you, Mr. Patard.
12: Well, it's no use to me, is it? I'd be a laughing stock if I opened a new shop with that under my arm. I want my money back so I can buy a real dog.
5: Yes, quite so.
12: One I can cuddle in public.
5: Yes. And what have you lost so far, Miss McGuire, by not having the type of dog you thought you were getting?
12: Well, heaven knows how many newspaper pictures I might have been in. I had Fluff lined up for 2 premieres, a garden party, a discotheque with the Topsy's disc jockey, and last...
5: Thank you, Miss McGuire.
11: Mr. Thursday?
9: Yes, Your Honor?
11: Mr. Blagrove is seated.
9: Yes, I was just making a note.
11: Well, it'd be pleasant to have someone else on their feet in this court besides the usher and that dog.
9: Yes, thank you, Your Honor. Mr. Clark, you chose this particular puppy, didn't you?
12: No, she did.
9: I suggest she didn't.
12: Well, she did.
9: I put it to you, she didn't.
12: She did.
9: She didn't.
12: She did. She did.
11: Really, Mr. How many more times? This is not the centre court at Wimbledon, you know.
9: I'm sorry, Your Honor. Let me ask you another thing, Mr. Clark. My client only asked 20 guineas for the dog.
12: Yes, that's right.
9: Now, isn't it true that you insisted on paying 100 guineas for it simply so that you could tell everybody what an expensive dog you've got?
12: Yes, that was why. My agent said it would be good for a couple of quotes. Like the time he got a gorilla to snatch one piece of my tootie. I don't see what it has to do with the case.
11: Neither do I. What is the relevance, Mr. Thursday?
9: Well, my client only asked 20 guineas and the plaintiff insisted on paying 100.
11: Miss McLeod wants to know what that has got to do with the case, but very much more important, so do I.
9: Well, Your Honor, it seems to be material.
11: Material to what?
9: Well, Your Honor, I won't press the point.
11: You can press it as much as you like, so long as it's relevant.
9: I think I'll leave it, Your Honor. Mr. McCloud, you mentioned the word gimmick just now. Now, a gimmick, as I understand it, is something out of the ordinary that commands attention. Well, wouldn't an unusual dog make a highly successful gimmick?
11: And what is the materiality of that question? I'll rise for lunch now. Perhaps you'll give me an answer when we resume. I must say, Mr. Thursday, now I've seen the animal, I'm looking forward immensely to hearing what your defense is.
5: Doyle, do you really call that a pedigree dog? Just look at it.
13: It was by Voltaire Saint-Germain out of Champagne Pom-Pom. They're both champions.
5: Madam, I don't doubt that it was out of Champagne Pom-Pom, but I am suggesting that Voltaire Saint-Germain has grounds for divorce.
13: But you're absolutely wrong. It's one of those things. It must be a throwback.
11: How far back, madam? Our dogs descended from yaks?
13: I mean, it's a freak, Your Honor. That sort of thing happens occasionally.
5: Yes, madam, but I suggest to you that the explanation is far less technical. You accidentally left the gate open and Champagne Pom-Pom was assaulted by a low-class stranger.
13: She was in a locked pen, and I keep the key.
5: Love needs no locks, Miss Doyle.
13: I beg your pardon?
5: Dogs will jump to a circus hoop for a lump of sugar. How much higher might they not jump for the chance of a quick flirtation with the aristocracy?
13: The pen is 9 feet high.
5: Well, I'm sorry, but Bluff's father must have got in somehow.
11: Mr. Blagrove, I'm aware that car thieves carry all sorts of keys on their person. But I take it the dogs have not yet acquired a similar technique.
5: Your Honor must know that I'm not suggesting that.
11: Well, if you aren't, and I believe the defendant, where's your case on pedigree?
5: Right there, Your Honor, standing on all fours beside the usher.
11: That isn't good enough, Mr. Blagrove. We all know that freaks do occur.
5: Yes, Your Honor, but can you be certain that the defendant never left the bitch unattended?
11: I haven't got to be certain. I'm only concerned with probabilities. This is not a criminal court.
5: Even so, Your Honor, which is the more probable? That that dog is a yak's descendant, or that the defendant, on some occasions, is half a dozen, did leave Bluff's mother unchaperoned? Which is the more probable?
11: That depends on my view of her evidence,
5: Your Honor, it? Could I
11: just a minute, Mr. Thursday, Mr. Blagrove. Are you intending to leap any more further hurdles with the ease of your canine adulterer?
5: No, Your Honor.
11: Yes, Mr. Thursday.
9: Thank you, Your Honor. Miss Doyle, I forgot to ask you earlier. How did the rest of the litter turn out?
13: Perfect.
11: Did you say perfect?
13: Everyone, Your Honor. Two are champions.
11: Well, Mr. Blagrove, is that so? The father can be no low-class stranger.
9: Want to settle now, old boy?
11: Mr. Thursday! If you wish to talk, Mr. Blagrove, kindly wait until you've finished addressing me.
9: I'm sorry, Your Honor.
11: Well, Mr. Blagrove, what do you say? I'm satisfied that the bargain was for this dog, and I'm also satisfied that his pedigree has improved. Have you any further submissions to make on behalf of your client?
5: Well, I would like to ask Miss Doyle whether she does not think it reasonable to return my client's money when she has given her something worth nothing and received 100 guineas.
11: That's got nothing to do with it, Mr. Blagrove. You have to establish that your client was entitled to repudiate the transaction.
5: If Your Honor pleases.
11: You may stand down, Miss Doyle. Mr. Thursday?
9: Your Honor, I'm sure that my client, being a person of the integrity to which Your Honor so kindly refers, would be more than willing to exchange the dog for another puppy to make amends for her unwitting breach of contract.
11: Breach of contract?
9: Your Honor,
11: but I thought your case was that there was no breach of contract.
9: Your Honor, if Your Honor will
5: allow me, I've forgotten my second round of claim. Mr. Thursby has very generously reminded me I'm very much obliged to him.
11: And what is the second round?
5: It's been proved, has it not, that the purpose which this dog was sold has made known to the defendant. It was essential that it should look well on photographs and public appearances. The defendant contracted to sell a dog fit for this specific purpose, and she failed to do so. My client was entitled to reject the dog as soon as it showed itself unsuitable.
11: I take that point, Mr. Blagrove. Mr. Thursday, would you say that Miss McLeod got what she contracted for?
9: Well, it's a nice, friendly dog.
11: Yes, but the contract was not for a friendly dog.
9: My lord, my client couldn't possibly tell he was going to turn out like a yak. I like this. You're all right.
11: What has that got to do with it? If you sell a man a defective article, it's no defense to say you didn't know that it was defective. This is no reflection on the defendant's honesty. It's just pure bad luck. But I can't see how she can avoid liability. She agreed she'd take it back if it didn't turn out to be suitable for the requirements of photographs. Anything else to say, Mr. Thursday?
9: No, Your Honor.
11: Very well. And it's the judgment for the plaintiff for £105 with costs. I can't see any case for anything except purely nominal damages.
5: My client has no wish to seem vindictive, Your Honor. She will not ask for damages.
11: Good, no damages. Anything else? Right, I'll rise.

0: gave it to Henry. Gave him the whole case on a silver salver.
1: Oh, now then, Sally, he fought a splendid battle. It was just a slip of the tongue.
0: He can't afford to make slips of the tongue. And poor Miss Doyle can't afford it, can she? What's she going to do?
1: Oh, I know. Poor Kitty. But she gets the poodle back, doesn't she? Without a stain on its character.
0: Oh, here they come.
2: My territory, I could never have taken the case, Miss Doyle. I'm not serious enough.
0: Nonsense, it's a third thing. You did magnificently.
1: Oh, he did, didn't he?
2: It was a slip of the tongue there.
1: Didn't I say?
0: What will the cost be? Do you know?
2: Well, about 80 or 90 pounds, maybe more.
0: Oh, no!
3: Excuse me, Mrs. Thursby, Sally.
0: I could hit you, Henry.
2: Mother, please. Well, Henry, you bore a block of salt for our wounds or what?
3: Oh, don't be personal, boy. We both had a job to do. And if you can spare a moment, it might be like an ease or time third in the shade.
2: Really? Excuse me.
1: Yes, of course, dear. We'll wait here.
3: Now, technically, of course, old man, ownership of the dog reverts to Miss Doyle.
2: Oh, splendid. She's always wanted to start a zoo.
3: Exactly. It's not much use to her, is it, Dickie, to settle her other dogs. They might all want to look like that. Yes, well, my client's prepared to give yours a fiver for the animal, and that could be not close to 100 guineas.
2: Leaving her 95 to find, which she hasn't got.
3: Well, better than nothing, old boy. Take it or leave it.
2: All right, I'll go and ask her. She wouldn't go to a tenner, would she?
3: Afraid not. I can't think why she's willing to part with a fiver, but you know women, they do get fond of the strangest specimens.
2: Yes, all right, well.
3: Well, go on, don't just stand there.
2: She's fond of the dog, is she?
3: What?
2: Well, let's say that your client's motive in offering the fiver is not purely unselfish.
3: Oh, I don't know. I think a heart of gold probably beats some of the silver lame.
2: What did she say, Henry?
3: I told you she liked to keep it.
2: You said she was fond of it.
3: Slip of the tongue, old boy. We all make them.
2: Yes, we do. They don't help very much, do they?
3: All right. I'll see if I can get a tenner out of her.
2: Just a moment, Henry.
3: What?
2: I know what's happened. Now it's come to the point. This Mandy can't face being parted from the dog, can't she? No matter what it was.
3: Well, she has got rather attached to it.
2: Come off it, Henry. She's given in to keep it. Now, isn't that what's happened?
3: 15.
2: Nope.
3: 20.
2: Nope.
3: All right, you name it.
2: Exactly £105 plus cost.
3: Are you joking?
2: Look. You see? The usher's taking the dog to Miss Doyle. Now, just have a look at Miss McLeod.
4: Nothing was being done in cousin, Mommy.
5: Sorry, miss. It belongs to Miss Doyle now.
2: Well, Henry?
3: She'll pay. Oh, women. Once she realized she'd lose the dog, she found she couldn't bear to be parted from it.
2: Yes, well, tell her we feel exactly the same about our money. Excuse me, Henry. Miss Doyle.
0: What did he say, Roger?
2: Is it good news? Well, I've come to an agreement with my colleague.
0: Yes?
2: His client is willing to pay 100 guineas, plus costs, for the return of the dog.
0: Roger.
1: Oh, well, don't, darling.
2: Well, you just hand over the dog's lead, Miss Doyle, and perhaps you will. Well, Fluff. Henry, Fluff is all yours.
3: Thank you very much.
2: Very sorry you had to miss lunch, old boy, but perhaps Sir Miss McLeod will take you out to dinner.
3: After all,
2: you only cost her 100 guineas, our cost, your fee and her train fare.
3: Excuse me, will you? Come along, animal. Come on, don't just sit there. Mummy's waiting. Now then, look at me like that. Down, Fluff.
0: It bit Henry's hand.
2: Yes, well, you know what they all say.
0: What?
2: Pedigree will out,

In that episode of Brothers in Law, the parts were played as follows. Roger Thursby, Richard Bryars, Henry Bladegrove, Richard Waring, Grimes, John Gwynne Jones, Sally, Ann Davis, Mandy McLeod, Amy McDonald, the judge, Richard Wattis, Mrs. Thursby, Jean Anderson, Kitty Doyle, Anne Way. Other parts were played by John Bentley. Breach of Contract was written and adapted for radio by Richard Waring. The program was produced by David Hatch.

0: On your last trip, did you discover what the Earth people eat? They eat a great many of these. They peel them with their metal knives. Boil them for 20 of their minutes. Then they smash them all to bits. They are clearly a most primitive people.
1: For MASH, get smash.
2: Once upon a time there was an engineer.
3: Choo-choo Charlie was his name, we hear.
2: He had an engine and he sure had fun. 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
4: 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Charlie says, love my good and plenty. 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
13: 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Episode 3, Glad to be Ray.
14: Brian, wake up.
15: Good grief, Claire. What is it? It better be important. It's 3 a.m. I've got a pig of a day tomorrow.
14: I've got to talk to you. I've just had this dream. I was spinning dozens of plates on poles. I was rushing all over the place, trying to keep them going. But I couldn't get to the plates fast enough. And one by one, they began to fall and smash and fall and smash and fall and smash.
15: Yeah, come here. Fall and have a cuddle. Come on. Sorry I snapped. What you've had is an anxiety dream, that's all. The plates represent all the cases you have to deal with at work. And their spinning is the pressure you're under not to make any mistakes, eh?
14: Yeah, thanks, Brian, but I worked that out for myself. No, what... what I wanted to ask was, do you think professional plate spinners ever dream that they're social workers?
16: If you'd like to come in here, Mr. Poultry, it's a bit less noisy. Can I get you anything? Cup of tea?
17: No, thank you.
16: Would your guide dog like anything? A bowl of water?
17: No, he's fine.
16: He's a handsome fellow.
17: Like dogs, do you?
16: Love them?
17: I can't stand them. As far as I'm concerned, this animal is just a tool. It's ironic. I got him because I thought he would make society more accessible to me, but instead he's made me more invisible to society. Whenever we go out, it's the dog gets all the attention. Nobody notices me.
16: Oh, I'm sure that's not true. Here's Claire now.
14: Hello, Mr. Poultry. And hello, Mr. Poultry, you snooky, wooky, wooky, friendly, windy. Who's a snooky fellow? What's Snooky's name?
17: Ross.
14: Oh, Rossy, Rossy. Does he like his ears tickled? Does he like his ears tickled? Does he have tickly ears?
17: Yes, he does. Do you have my audio tapes?
14: Yes, I do have daddy waddy.
17: Just give them to me. Thank you. Goodbye.
14: Goodbye.
16: Bye.
14: What a lovely dog.
15: Seven.
7: That's ridiculous. 7 units of alcohol constitutes binge drinking.
18: According to the BMA.
7: 7 units is just warming up.
18: My sentiments exactly. 7 units is warming up, 12 units is a session, and binge drinking is when you wake up in the South China Seas with a beard and a headache. 7 units, indeed. That's the nanny state for you. Yeah. Take cigarettes. When I started teaching, the smoke in this staff room was so thick, you couldn't see your hand in front of your face. You could duck in here and not be seen for a whole term at a time. Now it's a smoke-free zone and no hiding place. Fancy a couple of units tonight. We can watch the football down at the Hope and Anchor.
7: I thought you just bought a new telly to watch the football on.
18: Too damn right. It cost me a fortune. And it's not a telly. It's a state-of-the-art home entertainment system. 36-inch plasma screen, quadraphonic surround sound, 132 cable channels, all at the press of a button.
7: Well, let's watch that then.
18: You can't. Lost the remote.
7: Well, it's a tempting offer, Simon, but I can't tonight. I've got my men's group.
18: Oh, you're not still into all that nonsense, are you?
7: Yeah, not really. Just giving it a couple more weeks. And if Claire doesn't feel threatened by then, I'm packing it in.
19: Irene, you'll never guess what Sean's just told me.
20: I'm snowed under here, Helen. I haven't got time to gossip.
19: It's about Indira.
20: Oh, yeah? What about her?
19: Well, Sean says she's been helping herself to the coffee without putting any money in the jar. You know, I never cease to be amazed at how quickly an unsubstantiated malicious rumour can travel through this office.
20: When did you start spreading it?
19: Tuesday.
14: Now, what you have to remember, Megan, is that a social work office is just like any other. It's full of the usual backstabbing and rivalries, jealousies and vendettas. So my advice to you is to steer clear of office politics completely.
19: That's exactly what Peggy said to me.
14: Peggy? Piggy Peggy? Upstairs, that poisonous two-faced witch. We're anything else she says, you make sure you tell me.
21: Right, that's me done for the day. So, good night, I'll see you all tomorrow.
14: Oh, before you go, Ray, can I have a word?
21: Certainly.
14: You remember the interdepartmental game of rounders we had last year? Against children and families.
21: Oh, of course. It was great fun. And I also felt it was very effective as a team-building exercise.
14: Absolutely. Well, they've challenged us to a rematch.
21: Oh, great! Great, I'd love to play.
14: I'm sure you would. The trouble is, no, there's no easy way of telling you this. Nobody wants you to.
21: I'm sorry?
14: Oh, come on, Ray, face it. You're a liability.
21: I thought I did okay.
14: No, Ray, no, you didn't. You spoilt it for everybody. So we'd rather that you didn't play this year. Of course, I mean, you're more than welcome to come along and cheer.
21: I see. Okay, bye then.
14: Bye.
19: Bye, Ray.
20: Bye.
14: Good old Ray. He's a nice bloke, isn't he?
20: But?
14: What do you mean, but?
20: You were about to slag him off. Everyone does it. Before you slag someone off, test the waters with a compliment.
14: Actually, Irene, I wasn't going to slag him off. I was about to share an observation.
19: That he smells.
14: No, Helen, not that he smells. That he's incredibly insular. He's self-contained. He's an enigma. He's friendly, but he never gives anything away.
19: Apart from that strange smell.
14: Helen, can you forget the smell?
19: I wish I could.
14: I feel I could work with him for 20 years and still not know him any better.
19: I can smell it now. It lingers.
20: What is he hiding?
14: Exactly. What is he hiding?
20: Nothing! Like everyone else, he just exercises caution over the people he reveals himself to. Maybe he doesn't feel comfortable enough with you.
14: No, it wouldn't be that.
20: Why not?
14: Well, it just, you know, it wouldn't.
20: How can you be so sure?
14: Because Ray is a gay man, and gay men have always felt comfortable with me. At uni, I was practically an icon to the boys in gay sock. Several of them physically fought over who was going to have me as their best friend. I used to go to gay pride in the days when it actually meant something. 200,000 out and proud gay people and me. Letting the world know that we're here and we're queer. Except me. No, Ray's not uncomfortable with me. It's something else. Something secretive.
19: Well, I think he's very nice.
14: Yeah, okay, answer me this. He's friendly. He's sociable, he's chatty, but how come in all the years that we've known him, none of us have ever seen the inside of his home?

0: He's sociable, he's chatty, but how come in all the years that we've known him, none of us have ever seen the inside of his home? He's never invited us back to his flat.
1: What are you getting at?
0: Nothing, but I mean, don't you think it's a little odd? His mother died recently, yet there was never a funeral.
1: There was a funeral!
0: Was there?
1: Yes! I went to it! And what's more, I've been to his flat loads of times.
2: Me too.
0: So what's it like?
1: It's just a flat. What more can I say? Well, got to dash.
2: Me too. See you tomorrow.
0: Well, it's no takers for a quick drink then. Megan?
3: I can't. I've got an essay to complete, notes to write up, and the 1989 Children at Risk Act, all to read before tomorrow morning.
0: Looks like it'll just be me and Brian then.
3: Well, maybe a quick one.
0: And as soon as I mentioned Ray's flat, they both got cagey, made their excuses and left.
4: Very odd.
0: Yeah, I've been around Helen long enough to know when she's hiding something, her ears go red.
3: Would anyone like another drink?
0: Oh, half a lager, please.
5: Well, no thanks, Megan. Can't say I've got to get to my men's group.
3: You go to a men's group? That's fantastic.
5: Really think so?
3: Yes, I do. Most men would rather die than show an emotion or express their sensitivity. And for a man to make himself vulnerable, that reveals an incredible strength. When you've known as many show-off silly boys as I have, I mean, it's reassuring to know.
0: Megan, yeah, half a lager. Cheers. Sorry about Megan. I told her we were meeting for a drink. She just followed me here. I think she's got this kind of hero worship, obsession, stroke crush on me.
5: Oh, I don't mind.
0: You know, the thing about Ray is, and I know this might sound like stereotyping, but it isn't, that he's not very gay. For a gay man. I mean, how many gay men do you know that wear Daffy Duck ties to work? Well, I don't expect him to be Jean-Paul Gaultier, but he could make a little effort. I mean, honestly, you know, he makes you look stylish.
5: Thanks.
0: So the fact that he's always got egg stains in his beard.
3: There you go, half a lager. So how often do you have these men's group meetings?
5: Oh, once a week.
3: Fantastic.
0: It's the fact that he's got a beard at all.
5: Well, it is. I mean, exploring one's own masculinity is challenging, but ultimately rewarding. People presume it's all soppy hugs and tears, but being in touch with one's feelings isn't emasculating. It's empowering.
3: Fascinating. I'd love to hear about it.
5: Well, I'd love to stay, but it's my turn to bring the biscuits. Best be off. Bye, Megan. Bye, love.
0: It's not that Ray and I don't get on. You know, as colleagues, we have a very strong affinity. In fact, that is probably the reason he's never invited me around his flat, because he didn't want to compromise our working relationship.
3: In many ways, Brian reminds me of my dad.
0: Blast.
3: What's the matter?
0: Oh, that twit, Brian. He's taken my keys. Oh, great. What am I supposed to do for 3 hours?
3: Well, if you're locked out, I suppose you could come back to my place. It's only a bed sit, and I'll be working in the living room, but you could sit on the toilet.
0: No. I haven't got a lot of choice, have I? Where else am I going to go?
3: Well, Brian could come round and pick you up afterwards.
0: On second thoughts, Megan, I won't. It's a lovely evening. Maybe I'll just go for a walk.
6: Right, thank you, everybody, for coming to this evening's men's group. Just a couple of quick notes before we start. The Tai Chi class downstairs have asked us to keep the noise down. So I'm afraid we won't be doing any primal screaming tonight. Message from Peter. He's out of plaster and should be leaving hospital by the end of the week. Now, as some of you missed the rather eventful meeting last week, I think a recap is called for. Not only did we have a robust and informative discussion on the benefits of salting aubergines, but those of us who witnessed Trevor rediscovering his latent anger aren't likely to forget it in a hurry. Especially Peter. Now, if I may use a sporting analogy, who wants to kick off? How about you, Bruce? If memory serves, you have recently embarked upon a grieving process for the loss of your hair.
5: Bruce, do you mind if I go first? It's just that my particular issue is causing me immediate concern whilst your hair is going to be falling out for the foreseeable future.
6: Is that all right with you, Bruce?
7: Well, I suppose I don't.
6: Brian, you have the floor. Normally, at this point, I'd be handing you the talking stick, but the police are currently holding it as evidence in case Peter decides to press charge.
5: Thank you, Guy. My issue, or should I say the issue I share with my long-term partner, is one of complacency within the relationship.

0: here. You're drenched.
1: Tell me about it. Are you going to let me in, Ray? You're just going to stand there watching me drown.
0: Of course. But,
1: Brian took my keys and I'm locked out of the flat. Can I stay here until his men's group's over and he comes to pick me up?
0: What about Megan or Helen's?
1: That's not very welcoming.
0: But they live nearer to you. This is miles out of your way.
1: They're out. Does it matter? The point is, I'm here. This is your kitchen. It's not very big, is it? Don't you do much cooking?
0: Yes. No. Look, Claire, it really isn't...
1: What's up there? Bedrooms. What, how many? One or two?
0: One. And a utility room.
1: Kettle on. Come on, Ray. Jump to it. What's in here? This must be the living room, right?
0: Wait, Claire. Wait. No. Please don't go in there.
1: Why not? What's in there? What are you hiding?
0: Nothing. I just prefer to entertain my guests in the kitchen.
1: Oh, let me guess. You're relaxing with an adult video. That's nothing to be ashamed of, Ray. Gay porn can be very empowering.
0: I'm not watching a video. I don't have a television.
1: Internet, is it? Chat room?
0: No, it isn't.
1: Good grief. Oh, it's not a real person, is it?
0: Claire, I don't want you going in there. Please respect my privacy.
1: Of course, Ray. I didn't mean to be intrusive. Sorry, if you're going to make my tea in that cup, do you mind giving it another rinse around first?
0: I think I'm out of tea.
1: Oh, coffee will do.
0: I think I'm out of coffee as well.
1: Could you fetch me a towel?
0: A towel?
1: I'm dripping wet here.
0: Well, they're in the bathroom.
1: Yes, that's where towels usually are.
0: Okay, if you want to come with me...
1: Wait, can you just fetch me a towel? Stop being paranoid. I am not about to look in your precious living room.
0: I really don't want you to...
1: Yeah, you have my word.
0: Thank you.
1: Oh, maybe just a quick peep. Oh, my God. Oh, my God. I don't believe this.
0: I thought I told you not to look in there.
2: It's just that time does inevitably have a detrimental effect on a relationship. You get complacent, lazy, bored, nowhere more than in the, in the bedroom.
3: Well, me, I've never understood this whole thing about spicing up your sex life. For me, sex is like chips. I like chips. I could eat chips every day, with every meal. I enjoy chips as much today as I did when I tasted my first chip 35 years ago, and I never once had to resort to try new positions, role play, or different techniques to improve the experience. You just enjoy chips, because chips are always great just as they are.
2: Yeah, but what happens if you love chips, but you want to change from the local chip shop that you've been going to for years?
3: Oh, well, I just jump in the car and go across town because the one in Bridge Street never changes its fashion.
2: No, that's what I actually meant was...
4: Brian, I'm sorry to interrupt, but, Bruce, where is your local chip shop? Carol and I have had a ton of time trying to find a decent chippy since moving down south.
5: No, absolutely. I was at uni in Hull. You can't beat a northern chippy.
2: Look, I thought we were discussing sexual complacency within a long-term relationship. Can we stop talking about bloody chips?
4: Of course, you're absolutely right.
3: Right.
6: It's called the Golden Friar on Hamilton Street.
4: Perhaps they could go there after the meeting.
3: Oh, yeah.
7: Great, yeah. Excellent.
0: Beautiful, isn't she? Took me 15 years to make. And of course I had to take some liberties with the scale, otherwise it would never have fitted in my living room. But if Napoleon or Wellington walked in now, they'd recognise the landscape of Waterloo as it was at 9 o'clock on the morning of June the 6th, 1815. I painted every one of those soldiers and their horses. You pick up any one of them and his uniform will be authentic down to the last detail. Now, all Wellington had to do was hold his ground until the Prussian reinforcements arrived. I mean, obviously I couldn't include them, as it would have meant knocking through into the kitchen diner.
1: You flatshare with a battle.
0: Two, actually. I've got Borodino upstairs.
1: So there's another one of these things in the utility room. I think I'm going to be sick.
0: It's the bedroom, actually. Borodino's a big battle. French, Prussians, Russians and Austrians. I mean, you'd never get all that lot in a utility room.
1: So you've given over your sitting room and bedroom to teeny-weeny soldiers.
0: We prefer to call it military modelling.
1: We?
0: The War Game Society. But we don't just recreate the battles, we refight them.
8: The age of musketry is my true love, although I have been known to flirt with the occasional tank engagement. And wargaming is a highly sophisticated, highly competitive sport enjoyed by...
1: Sport? No, I'm sorry, Ray, but I find this not just bizarre, but obscene. That someone could devote their lives to recreating carnage on a miniature scale, it's nothing less than grotesque. This is a celebration of war. Worse than that, it's a sanitized celebration of war. If you're going to do it properly. Where are the soldiers with their guts spilling out, clutching at their bloody stumps? And where are the horses screaming in terror and pain? The mothers weeping for the loss of their sons,
8: yes,
1: the children
8: thank you, Claire.
1: Asking
8: I think
1: their
8: I've got
1: mothers,
8: the picture after the bloody stumps.
1: Yeah, how come something so brutally, stupidly and exclusively male as a battle be a she?
8: Sorry?
1: You said, isn't she beautiful? Well, let me tell you something. Battles are neither female nor beautiful. They're just bloody.
8: You know, you're right, Claire. It's never occurred to me before. This model is morally indefensible.
1: Really?
8: Absolutely. I'm going to bin the lot and start painting teeny-weeny peace campaigners instead.
1: Frankly, Ray, I'm disappointed. I didn't expect this of you.
8: Oh, what did you expect, Claire? What, a box set of Judy Garland records? Scatter cushions and shelves stacked with amyl nitrate? Gay men are as actively involved in the military as they are in any other walk of life. Some of the greatest commanders in history were gay. Alexander the Great, Lawrence of Arabia, and Field Marshal Montgomery, to name but three. And I'll tell you something else. I had more sex when I was in the army than at any other time in my life.
1: Oh, please, Ray. Can you credit me with the intelligence not to attribute you with a stereotype? What? You were in the army?
8: It made me what I am today.
1: How long for?
8: 3 months.
1: You bought yourself out.
8: Asked to leave.
4: Mark, you have the floor.
5: Oh, I don't want to seem disparaging towards Brian, or to belittle his feelings.
4: And feelings are always valid.
5: But I don't think he realises how lucky he is to have a long-term partner. Or any of you, for that matter. Have you any idea how much I envy you guys, your steady, solid relationships? I have never had a relationship that has lasted long enough for complacency to set in.
4: Are you okay, Mark? If you want to take a break, glass of water?
5: No. I'm fine. So, why should you all have women and men prepared to share their lives with you whilst I have no one? I'll tell you. I'm a coward. I haven't your courage to commit. Instead, I take the easy way out, indulging in empty sexual encounters, night after night. Bed hopping from one conquest to the next. Threesomes, foursomes. Once a fivesome. Always targeting women half my age because they pose less of an emotional threat. Only selecting the most beautiful girls because my facile ego demands
9: it. Oh, shut up!
5: It's not fair. My feelings are as valid as yours.
9: They're not feelings, they're fantasies.
5: You wish, Mr. Not Getting Any.
4: Okay. Okay, there's a lot of hostility being exchanged in this room. Let's just sit back and reflect on what Mark's been saying. A fivesome, how does that work?
2: Oh, sorry, that's me. Do you mind if I get that? Oh, it's my partner.
4: As you know, Brian, we do have a very strictly enforced policy forbidding the use of
2: Claire? What do you want?
4: Mark, I was wondering, have you ever had twins?
5: Oh, better than that. I've had triplets.
4: Really? What was that like?
5: Fan dabby dozy.
2: Did she? Yeah, she locked herself up. Where are you? Sorry, does anyone have a pen and paper?
10: Hang on.
4: Bruce has the floor.
10: He can't just leave. I've sat here through his sexual complacency. I think the least he could do is listen to my hair falling out.
5: Women, even women at the end of a phone, have no place in the men's group.
4: Bruce and Mark do have a point, Brian. Although I must say, that is a rather splendid ringtone you've got there.
10: Edge.
5: Oh, yeah, come on.
2: Sorry, everyone, I've got to go. Oh.
4: Here, boy.
2: Claire, are you still there? I'm afraid you're just going to have to wait until men's group is finished.
4: Well done, Brian. That required a lot of courage. You deserve a hug.
2: No, you're right, then.
1: I don't believe it. Brian hung up on me. That man is dead meat when I get my hands on him.
8: Oh, dear, Claire. Looks like you're stuck here with me.
1: Yes, it does, doesn't it? Have you got any alcohol?
8: No.
1: And there's no television?
8: No.
1: You haven't even got any furniture.
8: If you don't like it, you know where the door is.
1: All right, who rattled your cage?
8: You have, since you ask.
1: Me? What have I done?
8: You've come round here uninvited, you've violated my privacy, insulted my lifestyle, and lest we forget, you've thrown me out of the Rounders team.
1: You know how it is, Ray. The captain has to make some tough decisions.
8: But I'm the captain.
1: Not anymore.
8: I want my place in the Rounders team back.
1: Well, you can't have it. I've promised it to Megan.
8: Well, give me your place then. I was as good as you. At least I didn't hold the bat by the fat end.
1: I've never played Rounders before. The point is, you can't have my place as I'm the captain.
8: I'm the captain.
1: No, you can't be the captain. You're not a natural leader and you lack the killer instinct.
8: All right, how about this, Claire? We fight each other for the place on the Rounders team. Wellington or Napoleon, your choice.
1: Oh, don't be ridiculous. I don't know how to play.
8: It'll take me 20 minutes to teach you. The rest is down to instinct.
1: I'm not interested, Ray. I'm sorry.
8: Oh, of course, if you're scared that you might lose.
1: Grow up, Ray. That's so pathetic.
4: On behalf of all the group, I'd like to thank you, Steve, for sharing that with us. Right. Who's next? Keith, let's hear yours.
11: That is a cracker.
4: Colin, let's hear what you've got.
12: Yeah, all right, excuse me. Yeah, sorry, can you turn it off? Excuse me, but I did not come to a men's group to compare ringtones. I thought we'd be exploring profound issues of importance to all of us. Instead, we sit here every week whining, gossiping and bitching. Look at us. We're not men. We're a pitiful excuse for men. Tony, you're a big mummy's boy, right? Mark, you're a pathetic fantasist. Bruce, you've gone bald, right? Shave what's left of it and shut up. As for you, Guy, if you're any more ineffectual, you'd disappear up your own backside.
4: Well done, Brian. Nothing pleases me more than seeing a fellow man get in touch with his feelings.

0: Well, good evening, Brian.
1: Oh, hi, Ray. Here you started taking in waifs and strays.
0: She's been no trouble at all.
2: Ray, you cheat! Have you moved my light cavalry?
0: Look, go on through. We're in the living room.
1: Hello, darling.
3: Not now, Brian. Can't you see I'm trying to concentrate?
1: Wow, fantastic!
0: It's Waterloo. I'm Wellington. She's Napoleon.
3: Ray, what have you done with my light cavalry? I had more than this. I know I did.
0: I slaughtered them 5 moves ago, remember? You sent them in without any infantry support.
1: Crikey, this looks a bit serious.
0: This is a crucial phase of the battle. There are 30,000 Prussians out there in the corridor about to buttress my soft centre.
3: Would you shut up? I didn't talk through your go.
1: Wow, look at the detail on this horse.
3: God help me, Brian. If you don't put that figure down exactly where you found it, I will break your wrist. Right. You asked for this. Allons, mes enfants. Croquez les petits messieurs. Old guard forward. Full on against your left side. Expect heavy casualties.
0: Oh, good night, Brian. It's good to see you.
1: You too, Ray. Listen, sorry about Claire. I insist upon paying for the damages.
0: No, don't worry about it. It was just a vase.
1: Are you sure your head is okay?
0: It's fine. it just glanced off.
1: Come on, Claire. It's nearly midnight.
0: Well done, Claire. You did brilliantly for a beginner.
3: Don't patronise me. I would have wiped the floor with you if Brian hadn't been crouching in the corner. Putting me off.
0: Come on, Claire. Brian didn't do anything.
3: Yeah, Brian doesn't have to do anything to put me off.
0: It's a little-known historical fact that on the day of the Battle of Waterloo, Napoleon suffered from excruciating hemorrhoids. History doesn't recall whether or not they put him off, but it's interesting to speculate that if he'd only had a tube of Anusol handy, we would all be speaking French.
3: Well, that's something me and Napoleon share, then. A pain in the...
1: Come on!
0: Good night, Claire.
3: Good night, Ray.
0: Oh, if you don't mind, Claire, could you call me Captain?
3: You think you know someone. You spend the best part of every day with them. You learn their habits and their foibles, their funny little ways. And then, all of a sudden, they surprise you. They appear in a different light. You find yourself asking yourself, you know, can we ever really know anyone? Because people are so complex. We only scratch the surface of each other. We can't be sure of anyone. And that gets you thinking, if we don't know other people, maybe we don't even know ourselves. I mean, can you honestly say to yourself, I know who I am?
1: For goodness sake! A flaming suffocating down here if you're not going to concentrate!
3: I'm sorry.
1: Thank you. You've been listening to Claire in the Community by Harry Venning and David Ramsden, starring Sally Phillips, Nina Conti, Gemma Craven, Alex Lowe, Richard Lumsden and Ellen Thomas, with Andrew Wincott, Nicholas Bolton and Stephen Hogan. The executive producer was Paul Schlesinger and the producer was Katie Tyrrell.
4: Is that proper farmhouse cheddar?
5: No, I don't think so.
4: What about that?
5: No. It's quite nice, though.
4: Is it? Do you think I might try a piece? I'll have 2 ounces, please.
6: Jacobs, the cream of cream crackers.
7: You know, cats have minds of their own. That's why we love them. They really do know what they like. Tibby, Tibby, Tibby.
8: 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And Tabby, she's happier than ever. 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
1: Might look the same, but they don't taste the same.
0: You can't tell the difference.
1: 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The cheap one's yours.
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5: A life of bliss. Being the biography of Bachelor Bliss, with Brenda Bruce as Anne, Colin Gordon as Tony, Muriel Pavlow as Tina, and George Cole as the shy young bachelor himself, David Alexander Bliss. What of Bliss's hopes for the future? Determined for once to resist the temptation to try and trip him up, I put this perfectly innocent question to him a couple of days ago.
6: Oh, no, I'm sorry. No offense, but no comment. I was pretty raw when you first started this question and answer lark, but I'm not raw anymore. I know how you operate.
5: I promise you.
6: You're sounding like a politician at election time. It's not going to persuade me to answer it either. Shall I tell you why?
5: Why?
6: Because I know what it would lead to. You asking me about Tina, me saying something that would make me want to curl up and die, and her tearing me off a strip for saying it. I've been going out with her for about 8 months altogether, and all my hopes for the future are centered round that.
5: Meaning what?
6: That I hope to continue curling up with her in the altogether. Look forward to persuading her to strip off more often. Seeing more of her in the raw.
5: I wasn't even trying. Back to the present to join David and Tina down by the river for The Modest Hero.
7: Sun's still bright.
6: It will be till about 7.
7: River looks so inviting, I feel like going for a swim.
6: Oh, don't be silly, it'll be freezing.
7: Oh, I don't know.
6: Nothing, absolutely nothing will get me to go in.
8: Help!
6: Same as last words.
7: There, look, clinging on to the speedboat.
6: What?
7: A little boy, by the look of it.
6: Oh, yes, I see him.
7: Oh, better take your coat off if you're going to swim out to him.
6: Yes, right off.
7: And your shoes.
6: Right.
8: Help!
6: Yeah, hang on, I'm coming.
7: David!
6: What?
7: There's no need to take your socks off.
6: Hmm? Oh, no, of course not.
8: Help!
6: Coming!
7: No, what are you doing?
6: Putting my socks back on again.
7: David!
6: There's no need to do that. Okay. Here goes. Well, there was no need to dive in either.
7: Why?
6: It's only about a foot deep.
7: Hurt yourself?
6: Well, just jarred my head.
7: That won't do it any harm. Oh, go on, darling, quickly. He's let go of the boat.
6: Yes, all right.
8: Help me! I'm drowning!
6: It's okay, sonny, don't worry. Grab hold of my hand and I'll pull you to the bank. That's it.
8: You're supposed to swim on your back and drag me along on mine.
6: I know, but I forgot to bring my life-saving manual. Yeah, hang on tight, I'll soon have you... Good gracious, it's all right now.
8: All right?
6: You're not out of your depth.
8: Of course I am.
6: You're not, honestly. Stop stretching around and you'll see for yourself.
8: Of course I'm out of my depth.
6: But you're not.
8: Oh, yes, I am.
6: You're not, you know.
8: I am.
6: You're not.
8: I'm drowning.
6: Look, I promise you, you're not in the slightest danger.
8: I say I am.
6: You may be right at that.
8: How?
6: We'll stand here arguing and we'll both die of exposure. Now, come on, calm down and put your arm round my shoulder. I said my shoulder, not the neck.
8: Help me!
6: How can I when you've got me in an arm lock? Look, let go of me or you'll have us... Help!
8: There you are. You see, even you're out of your depth.
6: Yes, and for one very good reason.
8: What?
6: You've got me down on my knees. Right, one submission to you. Now then, simmer down, take my hand and head for the bank. That's better.
8: I jolly well was out of my depth.
6: Well, at first, perhaps.
8: All the time.
6: Yes, of course you were.
8: Well, then?
6: Well, not counting your head.
8: I jolly nearly drowned.
6: Yeah, only a few more yards to go.
8: Help! I'm being sucked under by the mud.
6: Nonsense, you've just slipped over, that's all.
8: I tell you, I'm being swallowed up by the mud.
6: Well, never mind. Call me Tarzan and crawl for the bank. Tina's there, look. Grab hold of her hand and she'll haul you out.
7: Yes, here you are.
6: Her hand, not her ankle.
7: Careful or you'll...
6: Yeah, mind out, you'll have a...
8: It's okay, I'm safe now.
6: And there's only one thing to say.
8: What?
6: Would you be kind enough to rescue Tina and me?

0: box.
1: It's okay, Psyche. It's me again.
0: You turned down 19 pounds, didn't you, Mildred?
2: Take off, Tony. I want David to tell us what happened.
3: Yes, okay. It's amazing what people will do to get on television.
1: What prompted that?
3: The woman contestant on that quiz program couldn't have revealed more intimate details of her married life if she'd sold the story to the Sunday papers. Even got onto their double bed, believe it or not.
1: Well, not with the quiz master, I trust.
2: My, how you've changed. I can remember when a remark like that would have made you blush to the roots of your hair.
3: The man most likely to be mistaken for a communist convert.
1: I don't get it.
3: Perpetually turning red. And it wasn't worthy of me.
2: Does our hero feel better now he's changed into dry clothes?
1: Oh, now, look, Anne, I was no hero.
2: You rescued a boy from drowning. I'd call that heroic, wouldn't you, Johnny?
3: I'm proud to be your brother-in-law, old lad. And you know what it cost me to say that.
1: Well, you needn't. It's all over and done with.
3: Always providing the local rag doesn't get hold of the story.
1: I know. I can just see the headline. Unknown man dives into a foot of water and nearly breaks his darn fool neck.
2: Is that all it was?
1: The opening paragraph should make good reading, too.
3: Why, what did it say?
1: A man who refused to give his name plunged into the river to rescue a boy, pausing only to remove his overcoat, shoes, and socks.
3: Well, what's wrong with that? You can't swim for...
1: Oh, your socks? I was in such a panic, I even started to put them back on again.
3: Oh. Yes, that could be classed as meritorious courage in the face of danger.
1: I'd like to know how.
3: Determined not to get cold feet.
1: That's about the only danger I was ever in.
2: What, dying of cold?
1: I was numb from the neck down.
3: That's a new twist for you.
1: I asked for that one.
3: Always glad to oblige.
1: Yeah, I'm still not convinced Jonathan was ever out of his depth.
2: That's his name, then?
1: Jonathan Burkett.
3: You swam out to him, didn't you?
1: Waded out most of the way.
3: And swam the rest.
1: And started to haul him towards the bank, and then realized the water was only up to my chin.
2: Well, that's deep enough.
1: I was on my knees at the time.
2: Well, I still think it was brave of you.
3: I still think you showed presence of mind.
1: You do?
3: In refusing to divulge your name.
1: I couldn't agree more.
2: Well, Psyche still thinks you're a hero, don't you, huh?
1: Man's best friend.
3: How did the boy come to be in the water?
1: A pal of his dared him to borrow a speedboat and go for a trip.
2: And Jonathan fell for it?
1: Jumped aboard, pushed away from the bank, tried to start the outboard motor and fell over the side.
3: At which point you gallantly appeared on the sea.
1: And, though I say it myself, put up a performance worthy of Jerry Lewis.
2: Then what? Did you drive him home?
1: Yes, you should just see the size of his house.
2: Impressive?
1: There, but for his grace, the Duke of Bedford was Woburn Abbey.
2: That big?
1: If your bedroom was at the opposite end of the dining room, you'd never be short of exercise. Work up a healthy appetite going down to breakfast, too.
2: I take it that you...
3: Okay, I'll answer.
2: I take it that you didn't go into the house.
1: Not likely. Drop Jonathan at the front door and beat a hasty retreat. End of story.
3: Hold on, would you?
1: Demise of hero.
3: Jonathan Burkett, or Mr. Bliss.
1: Well, how on earth did he get on to me?
3: Well, better ask him yourself, yeah.
1: Well, thanks. Hello, Jonathan. Hero speaking. David Hero. Here.
4: Hello, old chap.
1: Yeah, how on earth did you find out who I was?
4: Saw a letter addressed to you in your car. Got the exchange to raise the number. Nothing to it, old chap. Look, Pop would like to see you.
1: Like to see me?
4: Yes, only listen. I've changed the story round a bit.
1: Why? What have you told him? That you rescued me?
4: No, that I dived in to save a dog, and that you saved us both.
1: What on earth made you tell him that?
4: Use your loaf, old chap. I couldn't tell him about the speedboat, could I?
1: Well, why not just tell him you fell in?
4: Thought of that, but decided the dog story had more to it.
1: Well, except that dogs can swim. Confirmation from my dog Psyche.
4: Wish I'd known you got a dog. I could have worked it in.
1: Well, I think you've worked on it enough.
4: Not that any dog would survive long in that current.
1: Current?
4: Frightfully strong.
1: What are you talking about? There wasn't any current there.
4: I know, but I've changed the spot.
1: Well, that would explain it. You really have worked on it, haven't you?
4: I haven't changed all that much.
1: Well, I'd like to know what else you could have changed.
4: It's a good job you said that.
1: Why?
4: I've changed the time.
1: Full house.
4: Had to make it half hour later.
1: Had to?
4: Should have been having violin lesson. It's okay, though. I fixed my teacher. Are you and your dolly girlfriend free this evening?
1: Well, yes, but...
4: Oh, great. Pop said he'd send the rules round straight away.
1: Oh, no. Wait a minute.
4: Can't talk now. He might come into the room. I'll give you the rest of the gem when you get here.
1: You mean there's more?
4: Details, old chap. Just details. Many a slip and all that.
1: You didn't by any chance mastermind the great train robbery?
4: No need. Pop's got stacks of loot. Oh, while I remember, I told him I could swim. But that was weeks ago.
1: Well, that doesn't really count, then.
4: I'll be watching out for you, so tell Chesterton there's no need to ring the front doorbell.
1: Chesterton?
4: The chauffeur. But don't worry, he won't talk. He always knows I can put the bite on him.
1: Well, I've never heard anything like it since Bonnie and Clyde.
4: Super picture, wasn't it? Not that I've ever shot anybody.
1: Well, never mind, it gives you something to look forward to.
4: Except a couple of times with my air gun. Didn't draw blood, though.
1: Well, better luck next time. I can't believe my ears.
4: See you in about half an hour.
1: Now, listen, Babyface Nelson. If you think my dolly girlfriend and I are coming round there to... Hello? Babyface? Jonathan? Hello? Hang up.
3: What in heaven's name is it all about?
1: He's changed the story slightly. Swapped the speedboat for a dog, said I saved them both, added a strong current, changed the spot and put the clock forward. Apart from that, it's authentic. Can a boy of 12 be a pathological liar?
2: All boys are at 12. Some never grow out of it, have you, Tony?
3: I resent that.
2: Hurrying on, do I gather that you and Tina are supposed to be going round there?
1: Pop sending the rolls for us.
2: The role?
1: Complete with a chauffeur called Chesterton.
3: Of course. Why didn't I realize it before? That's who his father must be.
1: The chauffeur?
3: Edmund Burkitt.
1: Well, is he somebody in the town?
3: Somebody. He owns most of it, including, come to think of it, the local paper.
1: That settles it. I'll send the rolls back.
2: Well, that's not going to stop his father getting your name in the paper.
3: Bliss removes socks before rescuing drowning boy.
2: If you really want his house done.
1: Well, who wouldn't?
2: Well, then your best chance is to go round and tell him so.
1: Well, something in that. You know, it's funny, but the way things have turned out, there's even some truth in the story.
2: Meaning?
1: I really am out of my depth.

0: That's okay, Chesterton. We can manage.
1: Thank you, Chesterton. Good night. If you had a rose, I might even marry you.
0: If I had a rose, I could marry anybody I liked.
1: Oh, so I'm only second best.
0: Yes, but I shouldn't lose any sleep. My chance of ever getting one is...
2: Ah, so you've arrived. Quickly, inside. Pop's in the study, but you never know when he's going to bob out. Shut the front door, old chap.
0: Hmm? Oh, yes, right, huh?
2: We'll stand over here by the stairs. Then we can keep an eye on the study door without him seeing us. Right, last minute details.
0: Starting with where it's supposed to have happened.
2: About half a mile from where it rarely happened. By the weir.
0: What weir? Where?
2: Damming up that stream that runs into the river.
1: Not all that far from the lock.
2: That's it, yes. And I said you were on the lock side.
0: Well, you couldn't have picked a better spot. There really is a strong current there.
2: Nearest thing you'll get to rapids this side of Niagara. A dog wouldn't last 5 minutes. I can just see myself now, plunging in and battling gamely towards it.
3: You've certainly got a vivid imagination.
2: I know. I think I might become a writer.
3: Fiction, needless to say.
2: Your boyfriend send you up on changes?
3: Yes, but I'm not sure I'm prepared to...
2: He's boss, so you'd better make the story stick.
3: Oh, you little brat, you don't try and blackmail...
4: Donovan!
2: Coming, Father. You two wait in here.
0: Yes, all right.
2: I told you I changed the time, didn't I?
0: Half an hour later than it was.
2: By the way, what about the boat? Did you notice what happened to it?
0: Floated away downstream.
2: Right, see you in a sec. Oh, listen, Pop likes people to stand up to him, so see you do, okay? And don't worry, I'll be there to prompt you.
3: Little horror.
0: You've got to admire his nerve.
3: I like his cheek.
0: Well, he's only a boy, Tina, and you know, it could be his father's fault. Did you notice how Jonathan changed when he called out?
3: Oh, it's fashionable to blame the parents.
0: Well, nobody's ever blamed mine for me.
3: People aren't that cruel.
0: No, seriously, though.
3: You may be right, judging by Edmund Burkitt's reputation.
0: Why, what do they say about him?
3: Boorish and bullying.
0: Well, there you are. Having a brute of a father could explain Jonathan.
3: All right, then we'll go through with it. But we'll have to be careful. There's something else they say about Mr. Burkitt.
0: What?
3: That he doesn't suffer fools gladly.
0: Thinks. Could you possibly mean me?
3: Thinks. I hope the point went home.
0: It went home.
3: You'll be all right, but for goodness sake, don't be too glib. Put in a few let-me-thinks and let-me-see now.
0: Well, don't worry, I'll have to think before I answer, obviously.
3: Why?
0: Well, I've got to sift faction from fit. I'm getting tense.
3: Sift fiction from fact?
0: Yes, you know, Jonathan's version from...
2: In here, Father.
5: Oh, thanks, son. Ah, good evening. You must be Bliss.
0: And you must be Boorish.
5: Must be brutish. Brutish?
0: Burkish.
1: Burkitt.
0: Yeah, Mr. Burkitt.
5: There's my reputation, haven't you?
0: No, we were just talking about somebody else.
5: Not about me, eh?
0: No, a different bully altogether. Different person.
5: Well, you've heard about me, all right, but you don't want to believe everything people say, you know?
0: I never do.
5: No?
0: Well, I certainly didn't believe what she said about you.
5: What, who said?
0: My girlfriend. My golly, if you believed all you heard, you'd think the worst of everybody.
5: First impressions can be wrong as well. I hope. Well, are you going to introduce me then?
0: Hmm? Oh, yes, of course. Mr. Burkitt, my golly friend, Tina Holliday.
5: Sort of nickname, is it?
0: What?
5: Golly.
0: No, people just call me David.
3: No, golly. That's what you called me.
0: Called you David?
3: Golly.
0: Oh, golly, did I?
5: You did, by golly. Well, I'm pleased to meet you. Tina, isn't it?
3: Yes.
5: Yeah. Well. You got a good look at Tina. What do you see in the likes of him?
3: For one thing, he's well-mannered.
5: Oh, spirited, eh? Yes, I like a girl with spirit. Sit yourself down. I will only pull in his leg. And you, lad, take a seat.
0: No, thanks. I'd rather stand up to you. Rather stand up. Thank you.
5: Well, what'll you have to drink?
3: Oh, nothing, thank you.
5: Oh, come now. There's no harming steps in a drink, is there? Even for a boorish old bully like me. And a gin and something?
3: And tonic.
5: Ah, that's better. How about you, Lant?
0: Oh, nothing for me.
5: Don't be daft. Forget it's a drink. Think of it as a pipe apiece.
0: No, really, thanks. I don't smoke. Don't drink.
5: Well, you'll stay and have a bite to eat.
0: It's very kind of you, but we're due back at my sister's.
5: Well, you're more than welcome.
0: I know, but we must get back.
5: Oh. Well, better go and tell cook there won't be too extra for dinner after all, Jonathan.
2: Couldn't you ring for Masters and let him tell her?
5: No. It's easy to send you. And when you've done that, you can go and get on with your homework.
2: But...
5: Now, you heard what I said, Jonathan?
2: Yes, all right.
5: Yes. Well, I don't have to tell you how grateful I am to you for saving his life.
0: Anybody would have done the same.
5: I gather he dived in to rescue a dog.
0: That's right, yes.
5: Ah, you've got to admire his nerve.
0: Well, funny enough, that's just what we...
5: Yeah, how much gin, lass? Say when?
3: When?
5: Sorry. I interrupted.
0: That's just what we were saying before you came in.
5: What?
0: That we admire his cheek. like his nerve. Admire it.
5: It's a good job you don't drink. You're bad enough without it.
0: No, but seriously, I do admire him for what he did.
5: Yes, well, the boy's got pluck, yes. I'll say that for him.
0: I go even further.
5: You would?
0: Well, he's one of the bravest little brats I've ever known. Bravest little Horace. Boys.
5: On second thoughts, it wouldn't matter if you did drink. And I can't believe you don't.
3: What he was trying to say was that Jonathan's not like some of the little horrors you meet nowadays.
5: Oh, don't worry, don't worry. I'll make sure of that. And I wouldn't want you to get the idea I doubt his word. I brought him up to speak the truth, and for the most part he does, you know, but... how much tonic, Tina?
3: Oh, right to the top, please.
5: Aye. But he was in a right dramatic situation this evening, weren't he?
0: Definitely.
5: So it'd be a bit understandable if he exaggerated a bit.
0: Well, of course it is.
5: Yeah.
0: It would be. But I certainly haven't.
5: Yeah, well, let's hear what happened then.
0: But you must have heard about it from him.
5: Oh, yes. Well, I've heard about it from him, yeah.
0: Well, I'm sure I can't add anything to what he's added. add anything to what he's changed, told you.
5: I'm a double scotch. It might work in reverse. Making you nervous, am I?
0: No.
5: No need for you to be. Your name's David, right?
0: Right.
5: And you're a bit on the shy side, right?
0: Right.
5: Well, my name's Edmund, and I'll tell you something, lad. Blunt I may be, but if people are straight with me, I'm straight with them. So you've got nothing to worry about, right?
0: Wrong. Wrong? You to think I was ever worried?
5: All right, then. Carry on, carry on.
0: Well, Tina and I were walking along the towpath.
5: Where exactly?
0: Now, let me sift now.
5: You can do anything you want as long as it's not vulgar.
0: I'm sorry, I don't understand.
5: Well, I don't understand what you've got to sift.
0: Well, Jonathan's version from... verging on a hero, if you ask me.
3: Definitely a hero, I'd say.
0: So would I. I mean, it's not every boy who'd risk his life to rescue a boat. And he was...
5: Boat?
0: A dog?
3: We think it belongs to somebody living on a houseboat.
5: Oh, I see.
0: Anyway, we suddenly heard a shout for help.
5: Yeah, hold on a minute, hold on a minute. You still haven't told me where it happened.
0: Let me see now, exactly. Where were we?
5: Could we have that again?
0: Where were we?
3: Where were we?
0: Oh, I don't know. I'm trying to think. Oh, yes, of course. You know where that stream joins the river, Mr. Burkitt?
5: Vaguely.
3: Not all that far from the lock.
5: Yes, I know, yeah.
0: Oh, yes, well, that's where we were, by the way.
5: I'd love to hear what you'd do with the Leith police to Smith as us.
0: That'd be comparatively easy.
5: It would?
0: The Leith police to Smith as us. The Leith police to... We were by the weir.
5: Jonathan tells me the current's quite strong there.
0: Oh, yes. He couldn't have picked a better spot. A worse spot. Or put on a better show.
5: Then what happened?
0: Well, I dived in, bumping my head in the process.
5: Why didn't you say so before? It could explain everything. I'm just pulling your leg, lad, that's all, yes. Now, go on, you were saying you dived in, yes?
0: Waded my way out.
5: Waded?
0: As far as I could. Then swam the rest.
5: Good swimmer, are you?
0: Average.
5: Crawl?
0: Only on the way back. Oh, I see what you mean. Yes, sort of, yes.
5: And then?
0: Well, I managed to haul Jonathan back to the bank and we scrambled out. And that's all there was to it.
5: What about the dog?
0: We drifted away downstream. Oh, the dog.
5: Right.
0: I went back in for that and managed to haul it out.
5: Ah, now that's something Jonathan didn't tell me.
0: What?
5: What you did with the dog.
0: Well,
5: Take it to the police station, did you?
3: No.
0: Yes.
5: Come again?
3: Yes.
0: No.
5: You like to confer among yourselves and have another shot.
3: We meant to hand it over to the police, but it just ran off.
0: And headed towards a houseboat.
5: Hmm. Oh, well, your story seems to tally with his.
0: Well, I was quite sure it would.
5: What sort of dog was it?
0: I don't know, he didn't say.
3: Some sort of mongrel.
5: Small, was it?
0: Fairly.
5: No.
0: No?
5: No, an Alsatian. Big one at that.
0: Is that what Jonathan told you?
5: Yeah.
0: Well, he might have told us.
3: It had the look of an Alsatian, but it wasn't really.
0: No, it wasn't all that big either. But then, as you said yourself...
5: It would be understandable if he'd exaggerated a bit, yeah. What time was it?
0: About 6:30 later. Half an hour after 6.
3: 6:30.
0: Glibly. Roughly.
5: It all sounds a bit rough to me. You know what I think? It's mostly a fabrication. Oh, yeah. Including the dog.
0: Well, I can't imagine why you should think that.
5: I'm not a complete fool.
0: Well, of course you're not. Nowhere near. Not a fool at all. But you're wrong, honestly.
5: Dog.
3: You really are, Mr. Burkett, except that...
5: Except what?
3: You were right about the exaggeration. There was a dog, but it wasn't an Alsatian, and it wasn't all that big. And he did tell you one fib, too.
5: Oh? What about...
3: The time. It was nearer 6 than 6:30. Only, you see, he was supposed to be at a violin lesson.
5: Oh. So that's all it was, eh? Ah, yes. Well, I reckon most boys of his age will tell the odd lie or two.
0: All boys of his age. And some never grow out of it, have you?
2: Excuse me, Father.
5: Hmm?
2: Chesterton wants to know if you'll be needing him again.
5: Oh, he can take you two home. That's if you're sure you won't stop.
0: No, I think we'd better be going.
5: Well, the going's good, right?
0: Right. You're wrong. Yeah, we promised we'd be back.
5: Yes, well, I'll say goodbye then. I am grateful to you, David. You know, I mean, if there's anything I can do for you, you just say the word, lad.
0: The word. I mean, there is, actually.
5: Oh, what?
0: Well, I'd rather this story didn't get into the local paper.
5: Why on earth not?
0: Well, I can see the headline now. Bliss dives into a foot of water and nearly breaks his darn fool neck.
5: Well, I wouldn't have told them that in any case. Still, if that's what you want.
0: Yeah, that's what I want.
5: Oh, well, then you have my word I won't say anything to the paper.
0: Oh, jolly good.
2: Bye, David, old chap. I'm grateful to you, too.
0: And with every reason. To feel proud of yourself.
2: Chesterton's in the hall.
0: Oh, right. Goodbye, Mr. Burkitt.
5: Goodbye.
3: Bye,
5: John. Bye, dear. Right. It was a nice lad, that.
2: Aren't you going to give the story to the paper?
5: No.
2: Seems a pity.
5: I'm going to arrange for him to appear on television.
0: Regional television?
4: You'll hear it any moment.
0: But why?
4: Well, why do you think? You're going to be... Well, that'll be them now.
3: Like me to let them in, Anne.
4: Would you, Tina?
3: Yes, of course.
0: I'm going to be what?
4: Interviewed in the news. And we're all going to be on it, too.
0: Oh, no, not me. Not likely.
4: Oh, but you must. Tony'd be terribly disappointed if you stopped him from appearing.
0: No, nonsense. I'm sure he couldn't care less about it.
4: That's exactly what he said.
0: Well, there you are.
4: Just before hurrying upstairs to change into his best suit.
0: But I don't understand. Only this evening he was saying that it was amazing what people would do to get on television.
4: And now he's proving it. Tony's got as much of the acronym as the next. More, if anything. The act he's putting on now is really quite impressive. People have got Oscars for less.
0: What act?
4: Feigning disinterest. Sounds so convincing he's got a real touch of the Sir Lawrence Olivier's.
0: Well, I'm sorry, but disappoint him or not, wild horses...
4: He'll never forgive you if you do. Not that I mind for myself. I mean, needless to say, I mean, I'm really not interested.
0: Well, I should hope not.
4: Touch of the Katie Hepburns.
0: You too? But it's no use. I've had enough trouble tonight being interviewed by Jonathan's father. I just couldn't go in front of...
6: Go in front of what? TV camera? Don't see there's much you can do about it. They're setting it up in the other room. Speaking personally, I couldn't care less about appearing.
0: I know. Anne told me, well, that's what you'd feigned.
6: Feigned?
0: Yeah, what you'd acted. Or said. Sorry, getting muddled.
6: Helpfully.
0: No, look, Tony, she only told me you were touched. Touched at the idea of me appearing, but disinterested yourself. I'm glad that's how you feel, too, because I simply couldn't go through with it.
6: Oh, don't be silly. Of course you could.
0: I couldn't honestly, Oscar.
6: Oscar?
0: Lawrence. For Tony. Tony, without the sir. As I was just explaining to Katie, to Anne.
6: Oddly enough, that's the first step I haven't understood.
0: Well, she admitted she was as keen as you.
6: So you've been telling him I'm keen, have you?
4: Yes, darling, and you know perfectly well I'm right, aren't I?
6: Well, yes, for a bit of fun.
0: Yes, well, I'm sorry, but I simply couldn't...
3: Come on, Psyche, in here. Apparently we're on in about 15 minutes.
0: Oh, no, don't tell me you want to be on telly, too.
3: Who, me? Oh, I can't think of anything I want less.
0: Sanity at last.
3: Well, of course I do. Who wouldn't?
4: A touch of the Audrey Hepburn.
0: What's the use? I'm outnumbered by 4-1.
4: 4-1?
0: Sir Lawrence, Katie Hepburn, Audrey Hepburn, and Lassie.
7: Good evening. Tom Wyatt here. Tonight, News and Views brings you a story of local heroism from the house of the hero himself. Seated here with me, his married sister, Anne Fellows.
4: Hello.
7: Brother-in-law, Tony.
8: Hiya.
7: Girlfriend, Tina Holliday.
9: Good evening.
7: And sitting next to Tina, our hero, David Bliss.
10: Hello.
7: Now then, David, could you tell us what happened in your own words?
0: Well, there was nothing to it, really, so I'll keep it short and to the point. Keep it as brief as possible. We were walking along by the river, heard a shout for help. I whipped off my coat, handed it to Tina, dived into my socks, swam out to the dock, got it by the knees, then went back in and managed to drag the bank to safety. Oh, no. Got that awfully mixed up, didn't I? Never mind, I'll start again. I heard a shout, helped Tina off with her briefs, managed to get her on her knees. Crawled out to the boy and found him an awful drag. Start again. We heard a shout. I dived into Tina's shorts, managed to get her down on her knees, and waited out till he'd...
4: Thank goodness all the TV people have gone. No more calls from viewers.
3: Well, only because Tony's taken the phone off the hook. Never stopped till then. all saying exactly the same. How wonderful it was to see someone as genuine as David. Genuinely shy, brave, genuinely, etc., etc. Oh, by the way, I had a look for him in the garden, but he's not out there.
6: No, he's out of psyche. He left this note on the hall stand.
4: Dear Anne, Tony, and Tina, sorry seems so inadequate, but what else can I say? You three mean everything to me, you know that. The last people in the world I'd want to embarrass, to let down. I'd go to a hedge shrinker, but doubt if I'd ever be able to spit out what's wrong with me. Don't know what I'll do yet, probably get a job abroad. Meanwhile, out for a walk with Psyche. Genuinely sorry, love, David. Ah, oh, dear David, he's far more worried for us than himself. Still, he'll have forgotten all about it by tomorrow.
6: Not when he sees the headline in the local rag.
4: Why? Did they tell you what it was going to be when they rang?
8: Bliss, the modest hero.
9: Yes, we're going for a walk. And a long walk at that. But I'll tell you something for sure. Not down by the river. Come on, Lassie, this way. Psyche. I know. Right to the last.
7: That was the last in the present series of A Life of Bliss, starring George Cole as David, Brenda Bruce as Anne, Colin Gordon as Tony, Muriel Pavlo as Tina, and Percy Edwards as Psyche the Dog. Other parts were played by Derek Giler, Leonard Brockwell, and David Graham. A Life of Bliss is written by Godfrey Harrison and produced by Edward Taylor.

0: I'm crunching my polo, dear Liza, dear Liza. I'm crunching my polo, dear Liza, crunching.
1: The nicest thing about the mint with the hole is that it's smooth and never crumbles. 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
0: I can't. 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
3: Yes, it's for you. 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It's a new kind of cat food. Moist. 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
4: 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What the well-cared-for cat has for dinner.
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0: Hello everyone and welcome to Chain Reaction, Radio 4's series of interviews of entertainers by entertainers. I'm Jenny Eclair and I'm a comic, despite what some people say. And today I'm interrogating the comedian Jimmy Carr. Perrier Award nominee 2002, the self-confessed potato-like face of television's distraction, 100 Worst Britons, and Your Face or Mine. The Carboy has also appeared on the boxing programmes as varied as QI, Jonathan Ross, and the Royal Variety Show. After which Prince Charles, it's rumoured, congratulated him on his very good deadpannery. Carr has been described as looking like a cross between Lord Snooty and a Thunderbird puppet. He's also said to be ambitious. His Perrier-nominated show in 2002 was actually titled Barefaced Ambition. He's also been described as clean living and incredibly disciplined, which is probably why, whilst most comics of his age are lying around in booze-sodden confusion, Carr is cutting his way to the top with scalpel-like precision. It's taken Carr just an almost indecent 5 years to get from open spot to the Jay Leno show. It's not normal. America beckons, but for the time being, he's here to explain himself. Ladies and gentlemen, please welcome the wunderkind of comedy, Jimmy Carr. I have bigged you up beautifully, Jimmy. How grateful are you?
1: Very grateful, yes. I'm very much looking forward to the interrogation.
0: My intention is to have him sobbing on the floor. It's going to be a bit like, what's that in the psychiatrist's chair? Should we do a bit of that?
1: Oh, yeah, a bit of that. Don't buy into that Freudian analysis. It's all like, you know, dreams. You're either in love with your mum, or you've had too much cheese.
0: Now, may I just compliment you on your suit? You're wearing what I'd call a very dapper, dark green corduroy. You've made an effort, love.
1: Yes, I have. And you're wearing, you know, what you threw together this morning. Well done.
0: Now, Jimmy, before you got into comedy, can I just say, there's an element of posh about you. Were you James as a little boy?
1: No, only if I'd been very bad.
0: But were you bad? I can't imagine you being a bad lad.
1: No, I was all right. I was pretty well behaved, I think. A little bit underachieving until I was about 16.
0: Oh, really? I can't imagine that. There's a little bit about you that suggests overachiever from a very early age, so I'm wrong there. What kind of little boy were you?
1: Quite severely dyslexic and a bit kind of, you know, inward-looking. I didn't learn to read or write until I was about 10.
0: That's very backward.
1: Yeah, that's right. Yeah, thanks very much, yeah. How very caring. Wow, you've really got a nurturing mothery sort of instinct, haven't you?
0: No, not really. Were you at a special school?
1: No. I was just at a regular school that was just so bad they didn't seem to care.
0: Oh, really? So yeah, the plumbing voice, you're not privately educated from the word go?
1: No, I wasn't privately educated at all. This is just how things sound when they're pronounced properly. Well, not necessarily a private education.
0: Thank you for putting me in my place with my sloppily pronounced vowels. And you are the middle boy, aren't you? But the middle child is often accused of being an attention seeker.
1: Yeah. Yeah, I am on stage telling jokes to strangers. Attention-seeking, yeah, maybe. I tick that box.
0: But is it about being loved, or is it about earning money? Jimmy?
1: I think it's about being loved. I think I did it to... I got into comedy to have sex with ladies. Let's not beat around the bush.
0: And how's it worked? Do you attract what I call gag hags?
1: Gag hags?
0: Yeah, that's the term.
1: I've got a lovely girlfriend, so I'm quite, yeah, it's all worked out. But I don't think I would have got her if I hadn't been hilarious. So.
0: Because you do, when I was reading through your notes, it does say that part of your academic success is due to the fact that you're a sexual failure.
1: Yeah, I think if you don't, the reason to go to Cambridge University and get 4 A's at A-level, the only possible way that happens is if you don't get laid when you're in the sixth form. If anyone takes any interest in you physically at all, it's not going to happen for you.
0: Was it all about academic success then at that point?
1: Yeah, I think it was. I think you just, you know, you focus on what you're good at. I was good at that.
0: How many A-levels? 4 grade A's in what subjects?
1: One of them's general studies, but let's not.
0: Listen,
1: let's
0: you know
1: not
0: what?
1: Kick off.
0: I failed my general studies
1: A-level.
0: Yes, I also failed domestic science O-level, which is absolutely impossible, but I managed it.
1: You failed domestic science O-level?
0: Yes.
1: Did they not take your child away?
0: I hadn't had her at that point. So, you are described as being clever. How clever are you naturally, or do you have to work at it?
1: I worked tremendously hard at it. I think the fact, when I had sort of a learning difficulty, I had dyslexia quite severely, And so you just come up with lots and lots of coping mechanisms to kind of get through that. And I think that's kind of where some of the comedy comes from, because a lot of what I do is wordplay, and it's misinterpreting the world. And that's often the first way that I see it.
0: So you triumphed over the dyslexia and did very well at school and then got into Cambridge. Your family background, not theatrical, I'm guessing.
1: No, not theatrical in the least. But I mean, occasionally someone would throw a hissy fit, but that's as theatrical as it got.
0: Was that your mum? Was your mum the hissy one?
1: No, she was quite funny. She's a very funny, sort of larger-than-life Irish woman.
0: Because your background is Irish?
1: Yeah, Irish Catholic.
0: And born in Ireland, but not bred in Ireland?
1: Not bred in Ireland in any way, shape or form.
0: So do you deny your Irish roots despite the green corduroy suit? You can take the boy out of Ireland, you can't take the leprechaun out of the boy.
1: Yes, you can take the boy out of Ireland, but you can't educate him. No, not at all. I'm very proud of my Irish roots, but I speak and present myself in this way. Just goes to show what you can do when you apply yourselves.
0: So you've got 4 grade A levels. Now I always say
1: this feels
0: that
1: a bit like a job interview.
0: Yes.
1: I've got 4 8. Yeah. I haven't got any previous experience, but I'm very keen.
0: When people say they've
1: got hobbies and interests,
0: we'll get on to that. When people say they've got 4 grade A levels, I feel like asking for proof. Because I lie about my academic achievements, or lack of. But you actually did, and then went to Cambridge to study what?
1: Social and political science, which is like doing... It sounds impressive, but it's like doing potpourri. It's like... it's a degree in general studies. It's just kind of... You know, I'm very good in a pub quiz as a result of my degree, because it was everything. It was just like little kind of bits of psychology and bits of politics and bits of sociology.
0: Do you do pub quizzes then?
1: I haven't done one in a while, but yeah, I used to go to them quite a lot. I really quite enjoy them. I love a pub quiz. I'm doing an end of the year quiz.
0: What, on the telly?
1: Yeah, basically kind of a pub quiz on the telly.
0: Are you very comfortable with this new sort of celebrity mantle?
1: I don't really think of myself as a celebrity. I don't think comedians really are in the same sense as singers and actors. I think because everyone has a sense of humour, everyone finds certain things funny or not funny. And I think if you're known for being a funny person, you're very, very approachable. It's not the kind of mystery of being, oh, he's a great actor, I could never do that, or he's a great singer, I could never do that. He's a funny bloke, I've got a joke for you. It makes the world a very friendly place. You go to the post office and someone wants to have a chat with you and say hello. That's very pleasant. And people are predisposed to being in quite a good mood when they meet you.
0: Because they associate you with being funny. There might be some people who might not like you.
1: Yeah, people that don't like me tend to have remote controls. and they tend not

0: remote controls. And they tend not to buy tickets to my shows because they don't like me. So you're fine. You're bulletproof. And if they meet you on the street and they don't like you, they tend not to say hello. But if you're being ignored by a stranger, it doesn't really feel like being ignored.
1: I know that I'm one of those comedians, a bit like Welks, people either like or not, and some people like me a bit.
0: I don't know what
1: much.
0: Your self-esteem is like, but comparing yourself to a Welk, I would suggest you get professional help and fast.
1: Well, on that subject, right, you were careering down this very grown-up path of university education and going into a proper job, and then, Jimmy, did you go mad? At the age of 26, did you have some kind of breakdown?
2: Yeah,
0: I mean, absolutely.
1: Oh, can we get into this? Were we howling at the moon? Were we unshaven?
0: I was genuinely depressed. I went and I got prescribed some drugs that I never took from a doctor, and I was genuinely aged about 26. Had, I think, what I would describe as a quarter-life crisis. I suddenly looked at my boss and realised that I didn't want his job or his lifestyle or anything else to do with him.
1: And what was this job at the time being?
0: I was working in marketing for a large oil company, Shell, which was, it was actually, it was a nice company, nice people, and doing kind of okay things, and it was all right. But I just wasn't excited by it. I didn't love it. It was linked to a bunch of things kind of happened at the same time. I lost my religious faith around the same time.
1: This is the Catholic thing.
0: Yeah. And I've been quite a Catholic. And I lost that entirely. Catholicism for me had almost been a crutch in terms of saying, well, I don't have to do anything because I'll just be a good Catholic. I'll get to heaven and be brilliant. And then I suddenly went, oh, actually, this is it. This is it.
1: Let's get back to the mental breakdown then, because when you were sort of pretending, your bottom lip was quivering then, I could see you having a mental breakdown in my head. It was great.
0: Good news, thanks.
1: So you went to the doctor, he gave you some pills, you refused to take them. Again,
0: I basically went into therapy for about 3 years.
1: What sort of therapy?
0: Neuro-linguistic programming.
1: Yeah? Please, could you explain that to me?
0: It's a kind of very West Coast, Californian, linguistic-based therapy. And I sort of went and saw someone. It's not that kind of therapy where you go every day, a day a week for the next 20 years, like sort of Freudian analysis. It's a much more proactive thing, and it's all about how you see things in your mind's eye and how you arrange your world. And yeah, I was very interested in it, and I ended up doing courses in it and becoming a therapist. And then at the end of that, just thought, I'll tell you what, I might become a comedian. I feel very freed. And then did.
1: It sounds like you had quite a sensible nervous breakdown, like you sort of thought, right, I'm losing it here, I'll go and sort of seek some help, get myself sorted. In fact, I'll sort myself out so much, I'll actually become a therapist. That's what you did.
0: Yeah, I'm eminently sensible. But, yeah, no, I mean, it's, you know, I think it's one of those things, though, where when people have a breakdown or a kind of life-changing experience, it tends not to be uncontrollable shaking. It's kind of a malaise for 6 months, and they just at the end, you know, you can't get out of bed, and you just think, oh, this is just... I can't be bothered with anything. And you either seek help or you just...
1: Is depression something you have to fight off now? Are you one of those comics that...
0: No, not at all. I wasn't depressed, I don't think. And I do think there's a real tendency in our society, to be serious for a minute, of people saying, I'm depressed, when actually they're sad.
1: Mm-hmm.
0: I was sad. Sadness is circumstantial. I didn't like my job. I didn't like my kind of social situation. I didn't like how I was interacting with the world. That's sadness. I was sad. And it's a very tough thing to admit in our society that you're sad. Because it's kind of the last taboo to say, I'm not happy, I'm not great. I mean, the amount of people that I know, and we all know, in their lives that profess to be very happy when we know they're miserable. Just because they can't admit it. Well, as soon as you admit it, you can do something about it.
1: So everyone tends to cloak it with this umbrella of, I'm a bit depressed.
0: Depression sounds kind of more exotic and kind of cool, but I wasn't depressed, I was just sad. I sorted myself out, I'm fine now, thanks very much.
1: Is that true? You actually had a day where you thought, right, I know what I'm going
0: to
1: do.
0: I'd had people say to me for years and years since school, oh, you should be a comedian. You're really funny. You should be a comedian. And always just dismissed it as, I'm a nice middle-class boy. How would that happen? I can't even envisage a world where an opportunity would arise and I'd wait to be asked. I'll be very funny down the pub. I'll wait to be asked by someone. I went on a kind of hippie retreat in Greece and someone said, oh, you should be a comedian. And I went, oh, yeah, I will. Okay, good plan. I suddenly sort of listened for the first time. I went, oh, yeah, okay, yeah, I probably could do that. Yeah, that'd be great.
1: And up until this point, had you been interested in comics? Was there anybody that you watched religiously?
0: Sort of obsessed by comedy. I loved it. I absolutely loved it.
1: Did you go and see live shows?
0: I did go to see that many live shows. There was a comedy club quite near me where I went to see a lot of people like Harry Hill and Al Murray sort of on the way out. I saw you there as well, I believe, on the... just kind of people on the way up at that stage. And I found it very, very exciting and really kind of... I loved the live element. I'd watched an awful lot of stand-up on DVD and video and then went out to the clubs and got quite into it, but never really considered giving it a go.
1: How did

0: you actually break into it? What was the? Can you remember the first gig?
1: Yeah, the first gig was at a pub called the Tut and Shive, which is now a bar called Lush on Upper Street. It was a lovely little club, and I went there about four Sundays in a row. It was a Sunday night gig, and watched it. And the thing is, when you get into comedy, initially you go and you see Eddie Izzard at the Apollo, and it's amazing. You go, wow, I could never do that. And then you go to the Comedy Store when you get more into it, and you see comics you haven't heard of doing 20-minute sets, and you go, well, they're incredible. I can't believe they're not more famous. This is brilliant. And you go to more clubs. And then eventually you go to open spot evenings and see people that are rubbish. And you go, oh, right, no, I could do that. Oh, yeah, no, I couldn't do the Eddie Izzard thing, but I could do that. Do 5 minutes of rubbish, and then that's how you get into it. And there's such a well-worn path in comedy, and it's the reason we produce so many great comedians, because so many people are up for going out. I don't know what it is. I don't know whether it harks back to music hall, but there's so many people in this country that are up for going out and seeing something and taking a risk and saying, look, it's only £4. I'll go out and I'll see 10 comics in a night doing 5 minutes each, and most of them will be rubbish, and there'll be a few brilliant ones, and it'll just be fun. It's more like kind of, it's like seeing a new band that no one's seen. It's a really exciting kind of scene. And it's going on all over the country.
0: To it, isn't there?
1: And so if you want to get into it, you arrive and you go, can I go on? Can I get 5 minutes? And you go, oh, no, you have to come back next week. And you come back the next week and you're on. And if it works, then you try again. And there's such a great social scene as well with getting into comedy, because everyone's in the same boat. Mm. It's not competitive like acting. When I've met actors, they're kind of at each other's throats. And, oh, my God, he might get the same job as me. Is he better looking? Oh. Whereas with comedy, it's just, all right, but that's a brilliant joke. Well done.
0: I do agree, and I also think that if you're a comedian rather than an actor, you have more control over your destiny. It is that sort of thing where you can pick yourself up and say, right, I can get a gig.
1: You can be much, much more proactive. I mean, obviously you hit a glass ceiling with, you know, however good you are. Now, some people actually just go, that's enough for me, and then they give up. But then they enjoy comedy 10 times more than anyone else for the rest of their life. So, I mean, it's a cool thing to do. I'd advise anyone that's listening that thinks I might get into comedy, give it a go.
0: Don't encourage them. There's enough of us already. There's not enough work, darling. Now, so, okay, first gig, Tut and Shive.
1: Yeah.
0: Do we storm, do we die?
1: I did fine. Second gig, Up the Creek on Sunday night.
0: Oh, marvellous. I hope you died. You've got to die at Up the Creek.
1: Died really, really badly. There's 3 or 4 black cab drivers that used to go every Sunday to Up the Creek in Greenwich, that Malcolm Hardy, who's quite a legendary character, used to run, and they were brilliant hecklers, like the best hecklers you've ever seen in your life. They weren't just shouting out expletives, they were doing toppers to jokes. And if they didn't like an act, they would just shout, Malcolm! Malcolm! And there was a lot of shouts. It didn't go well.
0: How appalled were you at your failure at the Up the Creek?
1: Boothby Griffaut, who I'm sure you know, Jen, was there that night. And there was another open spot on who did really well, doing some sort of pastiche song, nonsense. And Boothby was at the back with me after I died and just went, this is rubbish. And I went, yeah, it's not great. And he went, yeah, you're all right, you'll get the hang of it. And it's just, it's such a kind of camaraderie sort of thing when you see someone that you really sort of admire as a comic, and they, you know, you die and they go, oh, that's all right. I mean, it happens to everyone. But a woman did come up at the bar and say to me, oh, it was very brave, I couldn't do what you did. And I went, well, I didn't do anything. I died.
0: It is a bit of a myth, isn't it, the comic being brave? Because we're not. Most of us are quite snivelling. I mean, I don't think that in history comics prove themselves as particularly brave. If you think about the Titanic, who was left on the deck? It wasn't the comic, was it? It was the band.
1: Yeah.
0: Where was the comic? Who was the first lifeboat?
1: Well, they were. I mean, they were in some way mentally deficient, weren't they? And the band played on. What were they thinking? Everyone's drowning. What they need is a tune.
0: Lots of comics have aspirations to being rock stars or actors. Is there any other thing in show business that you wanted to be, apart from a comic?
1: Yeah, everyone wants to be a rock star, don't they?
0: You'd make such a bad rock star.
1: I would make a brilliant rock star.
0: No, you'd be one of the least convincing rock stars in the world.
1: Well, I'm going to leave now. Thanks very much.
0: Do you do that on the side? Do you have a little bit of a, you know, guitar thing going on?
1: Yeah, I used to sing in bands and stuff.
0: Really?
1: Yeah.
0: What sort of music? I just can't see
1: what
0: this.
1: Kind of thing?
0: I see you as a carol singer. Did you do carols?
1: Yeah, mainly carols. Yeah, that was it.
0: We're starting to gig now, and as you say, you find a lot of encouragement on the circuit.
1: Yeah.
0: Do you still find that encouragement? Because, I mean, let's face it, there is a pecking order amongst comics, and for some, it is galling. As you say, you go to the Comedy Store and you see a lot of comics who are brilliant and yet are not household names, seem to get a bit trapped on that London circuit.
1: Yeah.
0: How come you think you managed to sort of sniggle out of that ranking and above?
1: I think I fell in with a very good crowd very early on in terms of my career, and I think I have been quite lucky. I think there's a lot of good comics out there. But also, I do work very, very hard. And I think I haven't really felt much backlash. I also think you have to respect people that have been going longer than you and are better. And are very good. People that have been going longer and are better. So, but you have to kind of, you have to just be, I think, respectful of people that have been going for years and are really good acts and maybe haven't had the breaks that you've had. And I also think people are cool about me being on TV because I work very hard.
0: When you say you fell in with a good crowd, do you mean management-wise?
1: No, I mean writers-wise and other acts-wise. I was working as a stand-up at night, and I figured out very early on that I could probably supplement my income by doing some writing on shows. And I didn't really know how you went about that, but I could write topical gags, I found, pretty easily. And so started writing for a couple of little things and then got a job on a show.
0: Which show?
1: It was a show called Meet Ricky Gervais. It was an interview show that he did. We only did one series, but it was quite cool. And the producer of that show was a guy called Ian Morris, who later went on to Channel 4, and we worked together an awful lot since, and he now does a radio show with me. You only need to meet three or four good producers early on in your career, and you're pretty much sort of set. But they're such an important thing. The gap between someone who's a brilliant stand-up and someone that's on TV is a great producer that knows how to harness that and do something with it.
0: There's one of your jokes. It was a bit of a course celeb, wasn't it? Because Jim Davison stole it. Would you like to explain to the audience what happened?
1: He came to see the Royal Variety Show and nicked a joke. Doesn't matter. It's like the least important thing in the world.
0: No, but the joke's great.
1: I've got a friend that picked up two girls last week. I said, they're like buses. He said, yeah, you wait ages and then two come along at once. I said, no, they are like buses. A woman came up to me and complained about that joke. Quite a big boned girl. She said, I think you're fattest. I said, no. I think you're fattest.
0: You can't really blame Jim Davison for thieving that one.
1: He's kind of an old-school mainstream comic. That's what they do. It's fine. I sent him a letter saying, could you not, kind of thing. Quite a polite letter. And I got quite a polite letter back. And that's the end of the matter. I'm absolutely fine with it. And I'm absolutely fine with him if I met him or something.
0: Sorted like out like gentlemen.
1: Yeah, I mean, people have got real problems in the world. It just seems awful to be in the paper going, he stole my joke. Yeah, I know people are starving in Rwanda, but it's gone.
0: Your stuff is very honed. There's a lot of one-liners.
1: Essentially, the writing process is very easy. It just goes on kind of day to day. You think of something and note it down. And then the difficult bit is the editing. It's taking out everything that doesn't need to be there so that you get as many jokes in as possible. Because I don't like the kind of verbiage in jokes. Best one-liner I've ever written, throwing acid is wrong in some people's eyes. The reason it's the best joke I've ever written, 9 words. Can't say fairer than that.
0: It's very pared down, isn't it? And I mean, it's a non-flabby performance as well. I mean, it's a very straightforward. You come out on stage in a suit and you tell jokes.
1: Yeah, that's it.
0: They get their money's worth.
1: They do, yeah.
0: So in terms of the development of stage craft, do you think you've had to come on in leaps and bounds? Do you think that sort of when you first started, all that was there was the material and there was very little persona?
1: No, I think there was like more persona. It was more of a character when I started. It was more kind of uptight and kind of clipped. And now it's a bit more sort of relaxed and a bit closer to me on stage. And I, you know, I'm just messing around with it. I'm just trying to sort of be funnier.
0: And do you get nervous? What's your backstage thing? How do you work yourself up?
1: I don't get nervous per se, but the people that are close to me say that I get a bit cranky before a big gig.
0: Do you know what I do? I have to pull this ear, and I've done it so often. And when I'm on tour, I develop a wart behind my ear. Because obviously I didn't wash my hands properly. And I pull this ear and a great big wart appears. Don't you have one of those?
1: Sorry, did everyone else heard that as well? with the ear pulling and the lucky wart? Oh, yeah, I do the ear pulling with the lucky wart, yeah. Yeah, I think we all do that, but that's a showbiz secret. What would happen if you didn't pull your ear and grow a wart?
0: I'd die on stage. I'd forget my lines and I'd die on stage, of course.
1: Right, okay. I mean, just cause and effect-wise, that isn't true, is it?
0: So, no, but it just makes me feel better and slightly more confident before I go on. There's just these things that I have to do. I have to chain smoke 40 cigarettes and drink a pint of Diet Coke, and then I can do it. You don't smoke, do you?
1: No.
0: And you don't drink?
1: I'm not teetotal. I'm not a dick about it. But no, I don't really drink.
0: So never after a gig. I find it very difficult to come down without alcohol. Do you drive? Do you drive yourself?
1: Yeah. I find it very difficult to have a driver. Because I find it very difficult to make someone wait for me. I'd rather drive myself.
0: You're paying them to wait.
1: Yeah, I know, but it still seems... They're still bored.
0: No, we come from very different spectrums of show business, I think. I mean, I think both of us agree that we do it to be liked and loved and whatever. But I also do it for the very old-fashioned trappings of show business. I really like very cliched bits. I like flowers in the dressing room. You know, now and again, it's nice to get a bottle of champagne. I like all that.
1: Oh, nonsense. I like. Don't get me. I like the hookers and the cocaine. But but, you know, some of the other elements I could live without.
0: Do you like the fact that you are now able to afford a lifestyle?
1: Yeah, but I mean, I think you know, it's just a job. I think you've got to keep your feet on the ground somehow. I'd recommend driving, if you do a big gig ever, I'd recommend driving home.
0: I didn't get that for a while.
1: If you do a big gig,
0: this is as big as it gets for me, Jimmy.
1: Drive yourself home and fill up the car with petrol and buy some groceries on the way back. It just kind of balances things. Otherwise, you become Liza Minnelli.
0: There's one thing I really did want to ask you. Apparently, you did, was it Top Gear or?
1: Yeah, I did Top Gear, yeah.
0: And did you go round that track faster than anybody else in the whole wide world?
1: Yeah.
0: That does amaze me, because you look like you drive like an old woman, you know, like a grandma driving like that.
1: I do. I actually don't drive like an old woman. I drive like a woman going through the menopause. I know it was faster than J.K. and Jodie Kidd and people that go on about. It's a bit they do in Top Gear at the BBC Two show, but it's called Stars in Reasonably Priced Cars, and I'm the only person I'm aware of that's done it that has a car that's less expensive than the reasonably priced one they made me go round in. It was a step up for me.
0: So what did they make you drive and what do you drive?
1: It was some sort of Suzuki Liana, something like that, and I drive a Rover 75, which is a mock Tudor Jag.
0: Is it true that you have cracked America?
1: I don't know if I've cracked it, no. I mean, not in the sense that I think Graham Norton's gone out there and is living there and doing shows. I've done three or four spots on Jay Leno's Tonight Show, which is a very big deal in America. Mm-hmm. I don't think it means much over here. And I've done a couple of spots on Conan O'Brien's show, which I think's brilliant, and he's taking over from Jay in about 5 years. And I've done a comedy special for Comedy Central.
0: They're not late nights, but they're every night, aren't they?
1: Every night talk shows, yeah.
0: Which are
1: a big institution, yeah. So, I mean, I was on Jay Leno with Cameron Diaz and big bands, and it's very good fun to do. You just go on, you do a bit of stand-up, and you're away. It's great. And then I've done a comedy special, which is a half-hour comedy programme with just me in a big theatre for America.
0: But those talk show things, aren't they terribly sort of choreographed in America? Don't they have to go through your material with a fine-tooth comb?
1: It's more choreographed than you could possibly imagine. In terms of, they take you out to clubs 3 nights in a row to do the set, and you must do exactly the same set, and you must time it out perfectly.
0: So
1: when I did Jay Leno for the first time, I had to do 4:30. Not 4:35, not 4:25, 4:30, on the nose. And don't mess it up or you won't come back.
0: What else? What's coming up for Jimmy Carr?
1: I'm re-signed to Channel 4, so I'm doing a bunch of shows with them this year, which is very exciting.
0: And how much input do you have on these shows?
1: Quite a lot. I mean, I think it's the thing about stand-up is it's you can get carried away with your ego when you're a stand-up because it's just you. And the great thing about doing TV is it's quite sort of, it's a humbling thing because it's a team process. And it's a brilliant team process because it's very much like being the star of a TV show is like going to a new school and being made head boy on the first day. It's a joy. It's just people bringing you teas and coffees and going, oh, are you all right?
0: And you get clothes as well, because I noticed those are new shoes, and you said you nicked them off the TV show.
1: Yeah, people, when you do a TV show, someone takes you out and buys you things. It's like having
0: a
1: new mum.
0: Not TV shows either.
1: It is like having a new mum. Someone takes you out and goes, oh, do you like that suit? We'll get you that. Have they got it in your size? Try it on. Well, can I keep it afterwards? Yeah. I can't believe my luck.
0: No, I can't. In fact, I'm furious about it.
1: It's a charmed life.
0: I really don't want to talk to Jimmy Carr anymore because I've fallen into a bit of a sulk. It has been a pleasure and a joy, obviously, but I'm riddled with jealousy. I can't believe you've done so well so quickly on so little. I don't mean it, but look, his bottom lip's going, I have won. This is all I wanted to do right from the beginning of the show, get you to crack. Ladies and gentlemen, thank you very much to Jimmy Carr, who's been an absolute joy and a pleasure, and we wish you well for next year, I suppose.
1: Thanks very much. Good.

0: 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They eat a great many of these. They peel them with their metal knives. Boil them for 20 of their minutes. Then they smash them all to bits. They are clearly the most primitive people.
1: For MASH, get smash.
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10: But first, 21st century Jason decides 19th century Macclesfield needs a decent pub with decent beer. 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
11: 1834 by Jim Poyser. Episode 3, Strong Continental Lager.
12: What are you doing down there, sir?
13: Go away.
12: I would do, sir, but I wouldn't be doing me duty. I'm your faithful manservant.
13: Clear off. I'm not doing anything out of the ordinary.
12: You're lying at the bottom of a well covered in ice.
13: So?
12: Oh, come on now, sir. Let's not play silly beggars. You can't stay down there all day long.
13: Oh, it wasn't working anyway.
12: What, sir?
13: I thought you said Hoskins stored all the ice down there.
12: He does, sir. But we use most of it up. It's your father and all his pink lady cocktails.
13: Oh, how does he drink that stuff?
12: By the pint, normally.
13: Oh, well, I suppose I was a fool to think it could work with just a few ice cubes.
12: Fool to think what could work, sir?
13: Cryogenic suspension, Ned.
12: Ah, right. Cryogenic suspension.
13: Do you know what that is?
12: Is it when you lie at the bottom of a well with some ice cubes over your face?
13: Oh, forget it. Let's face it. I'll never get back to my own time. I'm stuck here. Mind you, I suppose that's better than spending 170 years down a well.
12: Yep. Every cloud has a silver lining, doesn't it?
13: Come on, Ned. Let's go. I'm cold.
12: Well, that's hardly surprising now, is it, sir? Actually, we could do with a bit of that ice. I told old Meg down at the Nag's Head I'd take her some.
13: Oh, I'm sick of that pub.
12: How can you say that, sir?
13: It's just so traditional.
12: Well, it is 1834, sir.
13: I mean, don't get me wrong. I like a pint. But does it have to be a pint of old Cocker's horse wash? You can't move for real ale in there.
12: What's wrong with real ale?
13: What's wrong with strong continental lager?
12: I don't know what that is, sir. I'm a stout drinker.
13: Ned, you're 23. You need something clear and fizzy. Not something that looks like it's been dredged out of a ditch. You'll be growing a beard next and taking up rambling.
12: I don't get you, sir.
13: In fact, forget about me getting back to the future.
12: Yeah.
13: I'm going to modernise this place instead.
12: Ugh.
13: Bring the year 2003 to the year 1834, and we can start with that pub, seeing as it's where I spend most of my time.
12: What do you mean, modernise it? I don't think old Meg the barmaid will be too chuffed about that.
13: Yeah, well, maybe old Meg isn't as change-resistant as you are.
12: You what?
13: It's a modern term, Ned, from the world of business.
12: Well, go on.
13: Oh, no, it's no good. You won't understand.
12: You're patronising me there, sir.
13: Well, OK, then. You see, it's all about establishing strategic goals and being outcomes-focused. And in order to do that, we need to review where we are, perform a gap analysis and action some organisational change.
12: You've got a couple of dead leaves on your collar there, sir.
14: Dash it. I hate doing my accounts.
15: Is that why you get me to do them?
14: Oh, come on, Henry. You can't begrudge giving your old dad a hand with his tax. In my day, it was all so simple. Keep half of it, give half of it to the king to spend on whores. But now there's an estate tax, turnpike tax, army tax, poll tax. They'll be charging monkey tax next.
15: They already do. That's one of the new ones. Came in this year.
14: We're not liable, are we?
15: Well, let's have a look at the form. Have we got any monkeys?
14: Nope.
15: Are we planning on getting any within the next fiscal year?
14: Nope.
15: Right, well, looks like we're in the clear.
14: Oh, that's a relief. So, what's the bottom line?
15: Are you sitting down?
14: Oh, come on, man, spit it out. Do you think I served 20 years in the King's Own Hussars to be perturbed by a bit of tax?
15: 4,000.
14: I need air!
13: Hey up, lads. What's going on here?
16: Oh, Tarquin! Thank the Lord you're here. Pass father that tumbler while I loosen his collar.
13: What, this glass of water?
16: No, brother, the pint glass next to it. It's got half a pink lady cocktail left in it. Quick!
13: There's a lot of ice in it. There you go.
16: Quick, quick!
14: Oh, that's better. Good day, Tarquin. Oh, your brother and I have been perusing our accounts, and it seems we have a bit of a cash flow problem.
15: Interesting. What's your business model?
14: Even if I knew what one of those was, I'd have we'd got one. Have we got one, Henry?
15: Nope.
14: So what are we going to do?
15: Flog some more land?
14: Oh, we can't sell any more land. My father will be turning in his grave.
15: Or he would be if you hadn't sold it.
14: Tarquin, what do you think?
15: How about opening up the estate to the public?
14: You what?
15: You know, charging a few shillings to let a few folk come in and have a look around.
16: Are you mad? Let the rabble loose in our beautiful estate?
15: Listen there, Henry, what kind of attitude is that? Haven't you heard of the French Revolution?
16: Yeah, well, I was in France. Anything goes over there. Beheadings, the Moulin Rouge, dunking bread in your coffee. It's a free-for-all.
15: That's because they've destroyed the shackles of vicious tyranny.
14: What's wrong with vicious tyranny? It was all we had in my day.
16: Precisely. At least you know where you stand with unfettered despotism.
15: You guys have got to get modern. You're not going to last 5 minutes at this rate. Look, you don't have to open the estate all that often. Just on Saturday afternoon, say. 1,000 peasants through the gate at 2 bob a throw. You're laughing. Money for old rope, innit?
14: Perhaps he has a point, Henry. But what would they do?
15: Well, I don't know. Just walk around. Have a look at the fountain. Say hello to the peacocks. Keep off the grass. No admittance. No smoking. This way to the maze. What could possibly go wrong?
16: He's right. What could possibly go wrong?
14: Yes. What could possibly go wrong?
17: Skins, here you are. Me and Ned are going down the Nagshead for a swift half. You coming?
18: No, sir. I'll just stay here. As usual.
17: What do you mean, as usual? You usually come down the pub. In fact, you always come down the pub.
18: I don't feel like it. I don't feel like doing anything much.
17: What's up with you?
18: I'm depressed.
17: You're depressed? At least you're living in the right century.
18: Yeah, and look at me. What does my life amount to? Get up, serve a lot of toffs nosh all day long, go to bed 24/7.
17: And how long have you been doing that for?
18: 74 years.
17: Maybe you do need a break. Have you thought about maybe coming down the pub?
18: That's not a break, is it? Half a stout and a bowl of dripping.
17: Well, Hoskins, you might be surprised, because things are going to change at the Nag's Head.
18: Change? Ooh, I don't like the sound of that.
17: You know what your problem is, Hoskins? You're risk-averse. That's the trouble with the whole lot of you round here.
18: What do you mean, risk-averse?
17: The key to self-actualisation, Hoskins, is listening to your own needs.
18: Eh?
17: I went on this course at work once. In order to personally evolve, you need to invite your higher self into the driver's seat.
18: Sounds like a load of old bollocks to me.
17: Well, yeah, that's what I said to the bloke running the course, but you know what he told me? I had to empty my grudge bags.
18: Sounds like a right divvy.
17: Yeah, he was a real ale drinker. But look, all I'm saying is, you've spent your whole life running about after other people. Maybe now's the time to think about yourself for once.
18: It's too late for that, isn't it?
17: It's never too late.
18: I'm 91.
17: Okay, it is a bit late, but even so...
18: But how am I supposed to think about myself? I spent my whole life running around after his lordship. Fetch this. Bring me that. Take this away. Bring it back again. Take it away again. No, go on. Leave it, actually.
17: Why don't you just say no?
18: You haven't quite got your head round this master-servant thing, have you, sir?
17: What's the worst that could happen if you said no?
18: He could have me whipped to death.
17: Well, maybe we ought to start with the little things instead.
18: Like what?
17: Well, rather than having a bowl of dripping, which frankly can't be doing all that much for your self-esteem, why not have a bag of crisps?
18: Crisps? What the heck are they?
17: You know, little crunchy potato snacks.
18: Potato? That's hardly what you want with a pint, is it? Why not go the whole hog and lob a couple of sprouts in your beer?
17: I thought old Cocker already did that.
18: That's late enough. What are you doing with that notebook, sir?
17: Oh, nothing. Just opening up a bar snacks column in my Nag's Head brainstorming pad. Note to self, cheesy whatnots. Yeah, and along this wall, rather than this trough for people to be sick in, I thought maybe you could have a shove heavy board, but made of chrome, right? With sort of blue and green lava lamps on either side of it.
12: I don't think she's buying it, sir.
19: But where will people be sick?
17: They don't need to be sick.
19: Well, have you not tasted our beer?
17: No, and that's another thing. We won't be serving this stuff anymore.
19: What are you talking about? This pub won't be the same without old Cocker's horse wash.
18: She's got a point, you know.
17: I thought you were on my side, Hoskins. You know, the side of progress.
19: Oh, don't mention that word to me. What's the point of progress?
17: What kind of question is that? Would you have us living in the Dark Ages? Ignorance, disease, superstition?
19: What's wrong with superstition?
17: Hoskins, Ned, back me up, will you? Ned, you're just staring into space.
12: Sorry, sir. I had a pint of old Cutler's horse wash before, and now I feel uncommon queasy.
17: Hoskins.
18: Oh, no, I'm terribly superstitious. Won't walk under a ladder or anything.
17: I just don't understand. Are you worried about a paint pot landing on your head or something?
18: There is that, but it's more the possibility of being set upon by terrible monsters.
17: There's no such thing as monsters.
19: Oh, hark at him. You'll be telling us next you don't believe in the giant rabbits of Buxton.
18: Oh,
17: the giant rabbits of Buxton?
19: Yes, as big as dogs they are, and they bark like dogs too.
17: And don't tell me they'll only be placated by a nice juicy bone and a tickle on the tummy.
19: Oh, you have heard of them then?
17: I haven't got time for this. As the eldest son of Lord Belport, I have the power to do what I like in this village.
19: And that's your idea of progress, is it?
17: You won't regret it, Meg, believe me. People will come from miles around to have a pint of strong continental lager in the Nag's Head, or should I say, in Belport.
12: I feel so sick, I can't actually move.
18: Do you think we did the right thing leaving Ned in there, sir?
17: Oh, we didn't have much choice, did we? He was stiff as a board.
18: And white as a sheet.
17: And drunk as a lord.
18: And sick as a dog.
17: Oh, you see, Hoskins, you're not depressed. You're having a great time.
18: On the surface, maybe, sir. But deep down, all is darkness and weariness.
17: Yes, I know the feeling. Have you tried emptying your grudge bags?
18: I wouldn't know where to start, sir.
17: Oh, well, it could be worse. At least we're not the hapless playthings of the giant rabbits of Buxton.
18: That's some consolation, sir.
17: Well, maybe that's what you need to do. Every time you have a nasty thought, just think about someone who's got the same problem, but far worse.
18: Won't that just make me feel more depressed?
17: Nah, because compared to them, you're happy, right? Come on, let's give it a try. You say something bad about yourself.
18: Okay. Hang on a minute.
15: You see, it can't be that bad. You can't think of anything.
18: No, I'm just spoiled for choice. OK, here's one. I am a hopeless failure. With no one to love me on this earth, I am completely unfulfilled. I have no money and no property, and I'm about to die.
15: Flippin' heck. Is that the time?
18: See, it doesn't work, does it?
15: Well, not if you're going to be so negative. You think you're in a spot, you should hear my story.
18: What, 30 years of me fetching your snacks while you sit on your sweet derriere reading the London Illustrated News?
15: Do you really think my derriere's sweet?
18: It was just a figure of speech.
15: You see, Hoskins, I'm not who you think I am.
18: Ooh, you're not a French spy, are you?
15: Have you ever once seen me dunk bread into me coffee?
18: No, but all this continental lager, that could be French.
15: Look, I'm not a spy, right?
18: So what do you mean you're not who I think you are?
15: Well, oh, this is tricky. Do you believe in time travel?
18: Not at all, sir.
15: And yet you believe you'll get attacked by monsters if you walk under a ladder?
18: Absolutely.
15: So monsters are true, but time travel isn't?
18: Well, you've got to draw the line somewhere.
15: Oh, this is hopeless.
18: That's precisely what I think, sir. About everything.
15: How far are we from Buxton?
12: Ah!
20: Henry, good morning to you.
21: And morning to you, Father. Did you sleep well?
20: I have been up since 4.
21: Not those French lithographs again?
20: No. I have been planning the tour.
21: What tour?
20: The grand tour of the Belport estate. Oh, by God, Tarquin was right. Why not let the common man have a piece of it? For half an hour or so, on strict conditions that he doesn't touch anything.
21: Well, go on then. So, what's your plan?
20: I've drawn up a map.
21: Yeah.
20: People will come in at the main gate. Here.
21: What are those zigzags?
20: Now, that's the queue. Using an intricate system of snaking rope cordons, it should be possible to make them wait for at least an hour and a half.
21: Genius. And what happens when they get in?
20: They're met by their hosts.
21: Who's that then?
20: You, me, Tarquin and Hoskins.
21: What? We have to work? Well, I was hoping just to clear off for the day.
20: No, no, no. I was talking to your brother about it, and he suggested we wore coloured uniforms with big happy-to-help badges on them.
21: How about a badge with go away, you grubby working-class person, written on it?
20: You're not getting into the spirit of this, are you?
21: So where do we escort them? Straight back out again, hopefully.
20: No. Look, there's a trail, see? I've marked it with little arrows. We escort them round here to the piggery, then past the lake, and then on to here. Oh, you'll like this bit. Kiddies Corner. That's corner spelt with a K.
21: And what happens at Kiddies Corner?
20: Well, it's for the kids, isn't it?
21: Ah, yes. What do they do?
20: They get to stroke a donkey.
21: Is that it?
20: More or less, yes. But it beats being shoved up a chimney, doesn't it?
21: Yes, I suppose so. Well, then what?
20: Past the mutton burger stall, past the house.
21: Oh, that's a bit close, isn't it?
20: Hmm. Well, I was going to put up a sign saying, please do not maraud the building.
21: What? And you think Big Benny the Baker will pay any attention to a sign?
20: Why not?
21: Well, he can't read for a start. Plus, he's racked with a deep-rooted class envy.
20: Yes, but he won't want to compromise his lucrative muffin contract with our kitchens, will he?
21: No, I suppose not.
20: But...
21: what about tall Ted the Turner?
20: Visiting his sister in Stockport. It's not as if Menkel Mickey the milliner will turn up. Then we really would be in trouble.
21: Yes, we would. Praise the Lord that Menkel Mickey the milliner left town a year ago and hasn't been seen since.
20: Yes, thank goodness there's no chance whatsoever that he'll be there.
21: Yes, thank goodness for that.
22: Hey, you!
23: Mickey, what are you doing back in town?
22: What's it to you? And look at the state of the waste hat, man. Will she be needing a new one?
23: No, you're all right.
22: I said, will she be needing a new one? I've got a range of designs.
0: Is it ready, sir?
15: Just a jiffy, Ned. Just a little twist on this tap and a tweak on this valve. And hey, presto! A pint of strong continental lager.
0: Hurrah!
15: You see, Ned, you're changing your tune already, and you haven't even tasted it yet.
0: Yeah, well, it does look rather fine, I'll admit. Sort of golden and fizzy.
15: I can't wait to start rolling this out at the Nag, sorry, at Bellport.
0: Now, are you going to be serving it in time for tomorrow's tour of the estate?
15: That's the hope, Ned. Catch the punters on their way down here. They leave the village, past the pub. They're bound to want to pop in for a swift half of strong continental lager.
0: I'll see. So, are you going to let me try it?
15: Why not? Why not indeed? Take that one I've just poured.
0: Well, you're not having one.
15: Nah, I've got to give Hoskins a session of Freudian analysis in a minute. Don't want to impair my ability to empathise.
0: You what?
15: Oh, don't trouble your head with it, Ned. Just get that pint down your beak.
0: OK. Here goes.
15: Steady on, Ned. You've downed it all in one.
0: It goes down so smooth, you could never get a pint of wool cockers down in one. You'd choke to death.
15: On the sprouts.
0: I thought you'd never had any. Oh, but sir, hey, tell you what, it's made me feel a bit lively.
15: what do you mean, lively?
0: Well, old cockers horse wash, I mean, normally it sends it into a sort of nauseated catatonic stupor, but this, I feel totally wired.
15: Yeah, well, that's just because you've downed it in one. It won't have that effect on everyone.
0: It's a good job, sir. I mean... not that he's back in town or anything, but imagine what a man like mental Mickey the Milliner would do on this stuff, eh?
1: Yay!
18: I don't understand why I have to lie down to do this.
15: It's just the way Freudian analysis works, Hoskins.
18: Do I have to do this?
15: Look, do you want your depression sorted or not?
18: I suppose.
15: Okay, first off, tell me about your childhood.
18: No.
15: What do you mean, no?
18: Well, that's my business, isn't it? I'm not going to tell you. Besides, I'm an old man. I can't really remember it.
15: Okay, well, how about your first sexual experience?
18: What do you want to know about that for?
15: Well, it might have something to do with you feeling depressed.
18: You'd be depressed if your first sexual experience had been with Toothless Nell Tyler. But it was 74 years ago. I'm over it now. Ooh, those gums. No, I'm over it.
15: Okay, then. How about your parents?
18: Oh, I'm getting bored of this. What about me blinking parents?
15: Well, your father. Did you envy him?
18: Envy him? He was the village ditch attendant.
15: No, I mean, did you envy him? His closeness to your mother.
18: What are you saying? Did I fancy me mum?
15: You said it.
18: No, you said it.
15: Well, did you?
18: Of course not. She was me mum, for one thing. Plus, she was no looker.
15: I'm not sure this is working, Hoskins.
18: I agree. You're not exactly cheering me up. All this talk about me dead dad and Toothless Nell Tyler. I'm more depressed than when we started. And I'm starting to get a headache lying here like this.
15: Oh, well, I'll give up. Be depressed. See if I care.
18: There's no need to get all uffy about it.
15: Yes, there is. I don't know why I bother sometimes.
18: Do you want me to talk more about me dad's job?
15: Not to me. You'll have to find yourself another razor-sharp psychotherapist, I'm afraid. I'm off to drink some strong continental lager.
18: But what about me grudge bags?
2: I don't understand it. It's gone 11 and there's not a soul here.
3: Are you sure we got the time right in the advertising?
2: Yeah, absolutely, yeah. Read the town crier speech out myself. Yeah.
3: Did you remember the oh yay bit? Because they won't read it out if you don't include that, you know.
2: Of course I did. I wasn't born yesterday, was I?
3: Your brother should be here.
2: Yes, well, maybe he's having difficulties with the uniform. Mine's tight under the arms, you know.
3: Yeah, your badge is wonky too.
2: No, not again. Number of times I've straightened that badge today.
3: No sign of Hoskins and Ned either.
2: Yeah. No sign of anyone. Just quiet as the grave.
24: This strong continental lager seems to be going down the teeth, sir.
15: Yes, it does.
24: In fact, I've never seen it so packed in here. And I've never seen people drink quite so much.
19: All right, boys. Gosh, it's absolutely kicking in here, isn't it?
17: Indeed it is, Meg.
19: I've got to hand it to you, sir. I thought people would never tire of old Cocker's horse wash, but look at them.
17: So you're prepared to admit progress isn't such a bad thing?
19: Oh, no, no, I'd never admit that. But I do think this new lager is good.
24: Is that Mental Mickey the Milliner up there?
17: Hey, that's me chrome shop handy board. Watch out for those lava lamps.
1: Who's coming with me to hit the bell for the street?
18: Who's moved the bloody thick chuffle?
2: Well, still nothing doing. I say, do you want a piece of licorice?
17: Go on, then.
2: Well, some money spinner this turned out to be. Could always go to plan B on the tax, I suppose.
17: What's that?
2: Well, when the tax man turns up, I've been whipped and kick him out empty-handed.
17: Well, that approach can be counterproductive. This licorice is a bit off.
2: Oh. Actually, I'm not so sure it's licorice. I just found it in my pocket. Hang on. Shh. Could you hear something? What is it?
16: Oh no, it's Mental Mickey the Milliner. Oh, that's Tall Ted the Turner with him. I thought you were supposed to be visiting your sister.
4: Okay, everyone. My name is Lord Belfort, and I'll be your guide. Please form an orderly queue in this rope order.
2: Oh, someone's knocked me badge. Took me ages to get it straight.
24: Ah, sir. You're down this well again, I see. What are you up to?
5: I'm hiding from my brother.
24: How's that, sir?
5: He blames me for the riot.
24: But why should he do that, sir? It was merely your idea to open up the estate. And your idea to give everyone a shedload of booze. Far, far too strong for them.
5: Is there a lid to this well?
24: Maybe you should come up and face the music, sir.
5: Just tell me the house isn't too badly damaged.
24: Okay. The house isn't too badly damaged.
5: Is that true?
24: Not really, sir, no.
5: Oh, blimey. All the way from the future and I have to ruin everything.
24: You haven't seen Hoskins, have you?
18: Is that you, sir?
17: Look, me, he's down here. It's so dark I didn't even notice him. Are you all right, Hoskins?
18: Oh, thank goodness, somebody's found me.
17: What are you doing down here, Hoskins?
18: I was so damn sloshed, I fell right in. But now you're here, you can give me a leg up. Ooh, I can't wait to get back to the party.
17: Yes, it can't be helping your depression being sat at the bottom of a well.
18: No, I'm not depressed at all. Now I've got into strong continental lager. In fact, I'm having a whale of a time. Was chatting up a couple of ladies till I fell down this well.
17: Did they have tea?
18: One of them did, I think.
6: Ah, Ned, any sign?
24: Over here, sir.
17: Is that you down there, brother?
6: Hello, Henry. I'm terribly sorry about the riots.
17: Oh, don't worry about that. Okay, so the piggery's been demolished and Mental Mickey the Milliner's stolen the donkey from Kiddie's Corner, but our financial troubles are all over. Now we've got the Strong Continental Lager franchise. Come on up.
18: Yes, come on, sir. Oh, hey, let's get back to the party. I want to breathe the beautiful air, and I want to drink strong continental lager.
24: Yeah, I'll second that. Hurrah for strong continental lager.
7: Hurrah for strong continental lager.
11: In 1834, Jason was played by Michael Begley, Ned by Joe Caffrey, and Lord Belport by Mark Chatterton. Henry was played by James Nickerson, Hoskins by Kenneth Allen Taylor, Old Meg by Judith Davis, and Mental Mickey the Milliner by Glenn Cunningham. 1834 was written by Jim Poynter and directed in Manchester by Polly Thomas.

0: Once upon a time there was an engineer.
1: Choo-choo Charlie was his name, we hear.
0: He had an engine and he sure had fun. He used good and plenty candy to make his train run.
2: Charlie says, love my good and plenty. Charlie says, really rings the bell. Charlie says, love my good and plenty. Don't know any other candy that I love so well.
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6: Welcome, creatures of the night, to this week's episode of 20th Century Vampire by Joe Tanner. Shut up, Van Helsing. I'm talking to the listener. Can you keep a secret, listener? I don't believe you. You're a big, fat liar. I've never met a mortal yet who didn't love to blab their mouth off. Stand still, Eloise.
7: It tickles.
6: 18 inches across the shoulders. 15 inches at the hips.
7: I don't know why you're bothering to measure me. I'm a size 10.
6: Coffins don't come in dress sizes, Eloise. And you want a snug fit, or you'll never get a wink of sleep.
7: I don't need a coffin. I'm a modern vampire. I like my bed.
6: It's traditional, Eloise. You'll be surprised how comfortable a well-made oak box can be. You should try mine. I had it made specially. It's an orthopedic coffin.
7: Lucretia?
6: Yes, Louise?
7: What happens if someone finds out you're a vampire?
6: Plague and pestilence! What have you done, you stupid little bum?
7: Nothing at all.
6: You must never, ever, under any circumstances, tell anyone you're a vampire.
7: Okay. But it's a big secret to keep.
6: And you will keep it. If you're to survive as a vampire.
7: You talk like there's danger out there.
6: Eloise, don't forget we are a grossly misunderstood race. There are people about who would drive a stake through your heart as soon as look at you.
7: Yeah, yeah.
6: We are different. We can mix with mortals, but we must be discreet at all times.
7: Discreet?
6: Our lives depend on it.
7: Exactly how discreet do you think you are, Lucretia?
6: Make your point. If you have one.
7: Well, look at yourself. Deathly white skin, green eyes, ruby red lips, jet black hair, widow's peak, black velvet cape. No clues that you're a vampire.
6: I look more normal this century than any I've lived through.
7: I'm proud to be a vampire, but I'm the only one who knows it. I just want to share this wonderful thing with somebody.
6: I know. That's why you have me. Now, let's have less of this nonsense and get back to work. Van Helsing, wakey-wakey.
8: Would Eloise please report to the manager's office immediately?
9: Thank you.
10: Come.
11: What's this all about, Mr. Jenkins? There's 400 cans of pineapple chunks out there with my name on.
10: Put your price gun down, come in and close the door, Eloise.
11: Okay.
10: Right, listen up. I'm only saying this once. In an effort to improve staff managerial relations, I'm conducting friendly chats with all Cooperative Society employees.
11: They're making you do this, aren't they?
10: Yes. Personally, I see no reason why a supermarket shouldn't run perfectly well in an all-pervading atmosphere of fear and loathing.
11: Well, it's worked for you so far, Mr. Jenkins.
10: That's what I said. But those smug graduate entry industrial relations consultants think they know everything. And I'm just expected to carry out orders from head office.
11: Wasting your time and mine.
10: Exactly.
11: You'd rather beat us with sticks, wouldn't you?
10: Don't tempt me.
11: Sorry. Carry on.
10: Right. According to our new personnel management scheme, I must communicate consideration, compassion and understanding. Treat each member of staff as if they were a member of my own family.
11: But you murdered your family in a grisly orgy of bloodlust, didn't you, Mr. Jenkins?
10: I was acquitted on all charges. Besides, I never owned a chainsaw, and nobody could prove that I did.
11: You've gone a bit red, Mr. Jenkins.
10: I'm not used to all this compassion. So, come on, Eloise. Have you got any problems? Anything you'd like to tell me in strictest confidence?
11: Well, I'd like to, but not really.
10: No dark secrets I should know about?
11: No.
10: You don't suffer from any tropical disease that could buy from handling fresh fruit?
11: No.
10: You're not pregnant, menopausal, menstruating or having boyfriend trouble?
11: No.
10: You're not a disciple of Satan, wide-eyed werewolf or blood-sucking vampire?
11: What makes you ask that, Mr. Jenkins?
10: It's down here on the form. They're very thorough at the Co-op.
11: Very.
10: Sorry, afraid time's up, Eloise, but if you ever have a personal problem, please remember, my door is always open.
11: You really care about your employees, don't you, Mr. Jenkins?
10: Of course I care, Eloise. If one of you lot got run over by a bus, it could be hours before the job centre sent a replacement.
11: I know you don't want to admit it, but you're a decent bloke, Mr. Jenkins. Creepy, but decent.
10: Close the door behind you, Eloise.

0: really do.
1: Debbie, have you seen my torque wrench? It's not in the kitchen.
2: Oh, Eloise!
0: What are you doing?
2: Oh, nothing, nothing at all.
1: What have you got behind your back?
2: Oh, don't make me show you, please.
1: You know it'll be worse for you if you don't.
2: I promise you won't laugh.
1: No, show me.
2: Here.
1: Bloody hell, what is it?
2: It's a lock of Philip Schofield's hair.
1: Would you sell it onto a picture of him?
2: Where his hair is?
1: What were you doing with it when I came in?
2: I like to smell it, for good luck. It's my most treasured possession. Do you want a sniff?
1: No, thank you.
2: He's my secret love.
1: I'd keep it secret if I were you.
2: Don't you think he's dishy?
1: No. How'd you get a lock of his hair?
2: I waited for him outside the Joseph and his Technicolor Dreamcoat backstage door with loads of other fans. And when he came out, we mobbed him and I pulled this clump of hair out.
1: That's quite a handful you got.
2: Yeah. He had me arrested for assault and got a court injunction banning me from going within 200 yards of him. So I have to worship him from afar.
1: Every clown has a silver lining.
2: But now you know of my secret love, you'll have to tell me a secret about yourself.
1: Let me think about it, Debbie. No.
3: This is a really scary movie.
1: Shut up, Wayne.
3: But the evil Count Dracula's about to sink his fangs into that lovely young blonde girl dressed in a pure white wedding frock.
1: Serves her right.
3: Why? She's just an innocent virgin in love with a young Dennis Waterman.
1: Exactly.
3: Oh, no, the posse of peasant villagers are going to get there too late to save her from the Count's clutches.
1: Good. You do get involved with the movies, don't you, Wayne?
3: It's better than real life, Eloise.
1: Yeah?
3: She's doomed. I can't watch. Dracula will bite and she'll become one of his minions. She'll join his band of evil undead. Look, he's used his creepy hypnotic stare.
1: Yeah.
3: She's melting into his arms.
1: Yeah.
3: He's about to feed on a virgin blood.
1: Yes.
3: His gleaming white fangs are about to rip into a swan like.
1: Yes.
3: Oh, no. Look, the sun's coming up.
1: No.
3: Yeah.
4: Ah, the light is burning. I am melting.
3: Hooray! Gotcha, track, mate!
1: I'll turn it off!
3: Oh, that was brilliant.
1: It was crap. It was a hammy hammer horror. Even cleavage, bad haircuts, 70s sideburns, and cardboard castles with walls that wobble at every waft of the Count's crumpling cloak.
5: Frightened me.
1: It was so unrealistic. Vampires just don't act like that.
5: They do.
1: Okay, they are allergic to garlic and they might not be particularly fond of sunlight. But all that stuff about crosses and melting, it's pure fantasy.
5: How do you know?
1: Because I know. I've studied these things.
5: Don't be daft, Eloise. Vampires don't even exist.
1: And how do you know that?
5: Well, if they do exist, I've never met one.
1: How do you know you've never met one?
5: If I'd met one, I'd know.
1: I mean, they're not likely to wander up to you and say, "Hello, Wayne, I'm a vampire."
5: Suppose.
1: They're a secret race. They can't tell people. Anyone could be a vampire. You might know lots of vampires.

0: Anyone could be a vampire. You might know lots of vampires. At the co-op.
1: Nah.
0: In your own family.
1: Nah.
0: For all you know, I could be a vampire.
1: Nah. You're just mucking about, Eloise.
0: Yeah, I'm mucking about. But I had you worried, didn't I?
1: Bloody hell, yeah. I thought you were going to suck me blood for a minute.
0: Me too. Lucretia! Wake up! It's way past sunset!
2: Good evening, Eloise. So nice you just don't want to leave your coffee.
0: Lucretia, we've got to talk.
2: What is it?
0: I don't think I can keep this thing secret for much longer. I've got to tell someone I'm a vampire.
2: You'll do no such thing.
0: I can't keep it inside any longer.
2: You can and will.
0: It's just so difficult. People don't understand me. If they only knew that...
2: They must never know. Trust me, Louise. No mortal can keep our secret.
0: But I'm sure that...
2: No, but... The last time I trusted a mortal, I got tarred, feathered, and stabbed with pitchforks.
0: Oh, Lucretia, I'm busting. This thing is growing inside me. If I don't tell someone soon, I'm going to explode.
2: If you tell a mortal you are a vampire, I cannot help you. This is ancient vampire law.
0: I won't need your help. This isn't the Dark Ages.
2: Who would you tell?
0: I don't know. Maybe my boyfriend Wayne?
2: Ha!
0: Oh, my best girlfriend and flatmate, Debbie.
2: Ha!
0: Mr. Jenkins said I could tell him anything.
2: Now I know you have taken leave of your marbles. You would trust this motley band of miserable mortals?
0: They're my friends.
2: They are not worthy of your secret. They would betray you. They can't help themselves. It's their nature.
0: No, you're living in the past, Lucretia. This is the 20th century. And I've just got to tell someone.
2: Eloise, before you do anything at all, you must promise me you will test these mortals.
0: Test? How?
2: Test their... honesty. Trust each of them with a made-up story about yourself. If they can resist telling, then maybe they are worthy. But I think you'll find they're just a big bunch of blabbers.
0: You're wrong, Lucretia, and I'm going to prove it. All I need is 3 juicy bits of gossip.
1: Of course I can keep a secret, Eloise.
0: You're the only person I can trust, Wayne. It's like this. I'm a kleptomaniac. I spent 6 months in prison for stealing.
1: What?
0: I'm a criminal, Wayne.
3: Of course I can keep a secret, Eloise.
0: You're the only person I can trust, Debbie. It's like this. I'm 3 months pregnant. I'm carrying a mystery love child and set on the lonely road to single motherhood, Debbie.
4: Of course I can keep a secret, Eloise.
0: You're the only person I can trust, Mr. Jenkins. It's like this. I've been worshipping you from afar. I know that nothing can come of it, but I have to tell you that I love you with all my heart and soul, Mr. Jenkins.
1: Bloody hell, Eloise.
3: Crikey, Eloise.
0: Mr. Jenkins.
1: How did it happen, Eloise? What did you steal? Was it money? What was porridge like? How long were you banged up? You haven't nicked anything off me, have you?
3: Who's the father, Eloise? Perhaps you should sit down. It must be Wayne. Have you told him? Are you going to get married? Can I be a godmother or a bridesmaid?
4: How long have you felt like this, Eloise? You know it's impossible. There's my position at the co-op to consider. What about the age difference? What about Wayne? What about me wife?
0: I don't want to talk about it anymore. It's too painful. I just had to tell you, but you must promise... to never tell anyone else.
1: I promise.
3: I promise.
4: I promise.
0: If anyone found out about this, I could be in such big trouble.
1: Your secret's safe with me.
3: Your secret's safe with me.
4: Your secret's safe with me.
0: Thank you, Wayne. Debbie, Mr. Jenkins. I knew I could trust you. If that doesn't test their ability to keep a secret, nothing will.
5: La la la la la la. What a wonderful morning, Wayne.
1: You've got a jaunty spring in your step, Mr. Jenkins.
5: There's no law against being happy, Wayne. La, la,
1: if you la, say la, so, Mr. La, Jenkins.
3: La, la, la. Oh, Wayne, I've been looking for you everywhere.
1: Oh, this meat counter's dead popular today. What can I do for you, Debbie?
3: Oh, nothing. just wanted to say hello.
5: You can

0: Always say hello to me, Debbie.
1: Oh, Mr. Jenkins, I didn't recognise you with that smile on.
0: A few more smiles and the world would be a happier place to live in.
2: Somebody's obviously given him a bit of good news.
1: Mm. Who knows when a bit of good news could come our way, Wayne. Ta-ra!
2: Normally it's just Eloise I can't understand, but today I think I've got a full house.
3: It's been a week, Lucretia, a whole week, and they've all kept my secrets.
4: So you'd trust a mortal who can keep Mum for 7 days with a secret hidden for centuries?
3: You wanted me to prove they could do it, and I have. I just have to choose which one to tell.
4: Please, not so fast, Eloise. Your mortal friends have done very well, but you must be sure if you're to trust them with your most precious secret. Wait one more day.
3: What difference will one day make?
4: Exactly. One day, and then you can tell the whole world you're a vampire.
3: Are you up to something?
4: I just want what's best for you.
3: Okay, I trust my friends. I know they'd never let me down. See you tonight.
4: That's right, Van Helsing. These mortals have not been truly tested. They obviously want to betray Eloise's trust. They just need a little encouragement to do so.
3: A little temptation.
5: Oh, thank you for the tea, Debbie.
1: I'm sorry Eloise wasn't here. I thought she was at your house, actually.
5: Never mind. It was nice to have a chat. Maybe she's out burgling.
1: Burgling?
5: Boogieing, you know, dancing in the disco.
1: Yeah, probably.
3: So, who to choose for my special secret? Well, there's Wayne. He worships me. I know he'd never tell. Oh, but I suppose Debbie is my best mate. And Mr. Jenkins has professional integrity. Oh, it's so difficult to choose.
1: It's only me.
3: I've been waiting an hour. Where have you been?
4: Could you help me with these bags? I've been busy shoplifting. I mean, shopping.
3: Are you up to something?
4: You're not the only one with secrets, Eloise.
2: Oh.
4: That's it. Knit one. Fell one.
2: It's quite strange to see you in the co-op, Lucretia. But it's downright weird for you to be giving me a knitting lesson on my meat counter.
4: But what a lovely woolly jumper you'll be able to make for Eloise.
2: You're right. It'll be a big surprise and a homemade token of my affection.
4: Mind you don't drop a stitch.
1: Mazdash, I've got a letter to deliver.
2: Bye, Lucretia.
0: Perhaps you'd care to tell me. Why are you knitting on the meat counter, Wayne?
2: Because it means so much more than just buying something from Marks and Spencer's, Mr. Jenkins.
0: If I could argue with that, I would. La la la la.
1: Wayne.
2: Debbie?
1: You're knitting?
2: Yes.
1: Then you know what I know.
2: Do I?
1: The patter of tiny feet.
2: Size 10's actually, Debs.
1: Oh, got to go. Jenkins is coming. See you later, Daddy.
2: Is it just me or has everyone gone crackers in this supermarket?
3: 60 pence, please. Is that all?
4: Yes, I am a light eater.
3: Lucretia!
4: Hello, Eloise.
3: I thought I saw you coming out of Mr. Jenkins' office. What are you doing here?
4: Shopping.
3: 3 packets of extra strong mints.
4: I'm on a diet.
3: Actually, you do look a bit fatter.
4: Thanks for noticing.
3: Your cape's bulging out a lot more than usual. And in strange and unusual shapes.
4: Even vampires have to count the calories.
0: La la la la. Now this letter looks a mite more interesting than the usual cooperative society bureaucracy. My darling Mr. Jenkins, if only I could declare our love for all the world to know, but I cannot hurt poor Wayne. He would be heartbroken if I left him. So our love will have to remain secret forever. Your unrequited Eloise. So,
6: An upstart at the meat counter is preventing the supermarket manager from his rightful romantic relationship. Time for some compassionate manager-staff interface, I think.
7: Wayne, put that knitting down. You must give her up.
2: I beg your pardon, Mr. Jenkins.
7: Eloise, you must fall on your sword to make way for the higher-ranking officer.
2: Are you feeling all right, Mr. Jenkins?
7: I've never felt better, Wayne, for I am loved and you are not.
2: I don't know what you're rabbiting on about, Mr. Jenkins.
7: Eloise loves me. She told me so. And you are standing our crazy paved path to happiness. I'm the manager of this supermarket, and you are only a lowly meat counter skivvy. So I demand that you stand down immediately. That's an order.
8: By the way, keep your eyes peeled. There's been an unusually massive increase in shoplifting just lately.
2: Oh, that power seems to have finally tipped him over the edge. Shoplifting. Don't suppose that could have anything to do with Eloise.
9: Wayne! Have you heard about the crime wave?
2: What?
9: Mr. Jenkins says there's an epidemic of shoplifting going on, which is quite a coincidence because I'm also the victim of a vile and motiveless robbery.
2: Oh!
9: Someone has stolen my most treasured possession. I can't tell you what it is because that's the secret, but I can say it involves a human sample and a top celebrity, and it's been nicked!
2: It might not have been Eloise.
9: I didn't say anything about Eloise.
2: Me neither. Then maybe she didn't do it.
9: You think Eloise did it?
2: I didn't say that.
9: She would have.
2: She would. She's done it before. Oh, bollocks. I didn't mean to say that.
9: What are you talking about, Wayne?
2: It's not her fault. She comes from a broken home. She was hardened by her years in the clink.
9: Eloise in prison?
2: She's like a wild animal revealing her true nature. Eloise has returned to her life of crime. You can take the girl out of Broadmoor, but you can't take Broadmoor out of the girl. Oh, she'll have to become a fugitive, on the run from British justice, forced to live underground in the shadowy underworld.
9: She can't live underground. Not in her state.
2: What state?
9: Well, surely she's told you by now. She's pregnant, Wayne, with your child.
2: Pregnant? Crikey, the skeletons are tumbling out of the closet now.
9: I thought you'd know about it, Dad.
2: Hang on a minute. Eloise and I have yet to consummate our relationship in the physical sense. So that's what Mr. Jenkins was whittering about.
9: What's that?
2: He said Eloise had declared her love for him. You know what this means?
9: No.
2: Eloise is carrying the Jenkins love child.
10: This is a staff announcement. Would Wayne and Debbie please come to my office immediately? Thank you.
9: Blimey!
7: Okay, spill the beans.
2: I promised I wouldn't tell, but she's been in prison for stealing. She's an hardened criminal, Mr. Jenkins.
9: I thought we knew, you see, otherwise I wouldn't have said anything, Mr. Jenkins.
7: So, she's been doing all this shoplifting.
2: She needs help, Mr. Jenkins.
7: She needs the sack, Wayne.
9: She nicked my most treasured possession.
7: What's that?
9: I can't say. But I'm moving out. I'm not sharing my flat with a robber.
7: What a dilemma. To be loved by a highly attractive woman with a fiendish criminal mind.
2: As far as I'm concerned, you can have her, Mr. Jenkins. It's over between us. She's betrayed me and I can never forgive her.
9: What are you hoping for, Mr. Jenkins? A boy or a girl?
2: Oh,
7: what are you talking about, Debbie?
9: Blimey, she hasn't even told the father!
2: Congratulations, Mr. Jenkins. You put Eloise in the pudding club.
10: Staff announcement! Eloise, get in this bloody office now!
7: Thank you.
11: It's not bloody fair.
12: Who's crying?
11: Leave me alone.
12: This is my bus shelter. Who's crying?
11: It's not fair.
12: Who's crying? You have to speak up. I'm a wee bit deaf.
11: Oh, just sod off.
12: I hear that. So, why are you crying then?
11: My life is shit.
12: Is it like all equally shit? Or are some bits shittier than others?
11: I've just lost my job, my flat, my best mate and two boyfriends, okay?
12: Is that all? I thought it was something serious. How'd you do that then?
11: It's a long story.
12: I'm a dosser. I've got plenty of time.
11: You're a tramp.
12: correct.
9: Why no?
12: There's no need to get personal.
9: Are you homeless? Do you live on the streets?
12: Look, this is my bus shelter. I ask the questions, okay? Now, how come you've lost your job, best mate?
9: Two boyfriends, I know. It's so stupid. All I did was tell them I was a pregnant criminal in love with my boss.
12: Are you?
9: Don't be stupid. I was testing their trust. You see, I may as well tell you. I'm a vampire.
12: Congratulations.
9: There. I said it. Doesn't it bother you?
12: I'm an alcoholic. Does that bother you?
9: No. It's just, I've been keeping it a secret.
12: Why? You should be proud.
9: I am proud.
12: People are going to find out eventually.
9: Exactly. I shouldn't play games with people. I should have told them from the very beginning. Oh, no more secrets from now on.
12: You can shout it from the streets.
9: Yeah, that's right. I'm Eloise, by the way.
12: Reg, very pleased to meet your acquaintance. Do you want this rig?
9: What is it?
12: It's £80 a litre.
9: Oh, thanks. Mm. Oh, lovely.
12: Yeah.
9: I can't believe you're so cool about this. You see, I only found out I was a vampire a couple of weeks ago.
12: What?
9: I said I only found out a few weeks ago.
12: I bet it takes a wee bit of getting used to.
9: Yeah. Yeah, there's more to it than meets the eye, I can tell you.
12: I'll bet. A whole new life, Sam.
9: Yeah. Mm. It's been a terrible secret to keep.
12: You shouldn't keep it a secret. It's a honour. Huh?
9: You're right. It is an honour.
12: Well, rain's stopped. I'd better get going. Lots to do. Best of luck. Oh, yes!
9: Yeah, and best of luck to you, Reg.
12: Maybe I'll see you again someday with your bell in hand. Oh, yeah! Oh, yeah!
9: What?
12: On the streets.
9: I don't know what you're talking about.
12: You! The town crier!
9: Town crier? No, I didn't say I was a town crier. I said I was a vamp. Yeah, town crier. Yeah, I'm a town crier, Red.
12: And a bloody good one, I'm sure. Oh, yeah. Oh, yeah. Oh, yeah.
4: Feel better now?
5: Yeah.
4: You always felt you were different.
5: Yeah.
4: You were right.
5: Now you are.
4: Nothing has really changed.
5: Yes, it has. I can keep a secret now. But what am I going to do about Wayne and Debbie and Mr. Jenkins? They think I'm a thieving pregnant nymphomaniac.
4: I sorted that out for you.
5: How? They were ready to lynch me.
4: Yes.
5: I know. Mortals can't keep secrets. But they did have you to tempt them. And they only betrayed me with my best interests at heart.
4: Who do you trust, Eloise?
5: You, Lucretia. So what did you tell him? How did you explain it all?
4: That's my secret. But I cleared everything up. And I got you a week's paid holiday.
5: Oh, that's brilliant. Come on, tell me. How did you fix it? What did you tell him?
4: Oh, it was nothing, really. I just told them you were going to spend a week in a lovely loony bin.
5: You did what?
4: Don't worry. I'm sure they'll keep it a secret.

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9: Hello?
10: Soxgate, the Queen storming out, or was it in, of a photo shoot, Anton Deck, fake phone-ins, fake documentaries, rigged quizzes. 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Where would it all end? I mean, will you stop watching the television? Ring in and let me know. I mean, we're not like that here on Radio 4. Radio is different. 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So call in now, absolutely live, to me, Gary Bellamy, on Down the Line, and join all the other members of the great British public who phone in absolutely live to this show. 0800 068 7060 or email us at downtheline@bbc.co.uk. Now, this is not talk sport, and frankly, I don't know a lot about it, but even I can see that as a nation, we're a little bit rubbish at sport. Let's face it, we haven't done well in any major sporting event since 1966. Now, we're brilliant at inventing sports like football, rugby, cricket, I don't know, darts, swimming. Did we invent swimming? We probably did. We teach these games to the rest of the world, and then they go and beat us at it. It's just not fair. We're hosting the Olympics in 2012, but we won't be winning anything. So what do you think about sport? Ring in and let us know. 0800 068 7060 or email downtheline@bbc.co.uk. Okay, hello, you're down the line. Who's there? Hello?
11: Hello, this is Abdul.
10: Hello, Abdul.
11: How are you?
10: I'm really good. You've got a call about the media, yeah?
11: Yeah, I don't like the media in this country. Everything that they do is to create a bad impression of the Middle East.
10: Right, why do you think that?
11: Because I think there's some kind of conspiracy going on where there are so many Muslims in this country and so many people from the Middle East who are extremely, we are very liberal-minded, we are very reasonable people.
10: Well, actually, funny enough, I see, for example, when I watch the BBC News, I see what good things are happening in Iraq and how there are improvements being made all the time. So actually, we are getting some good feedback from the Middle East as well.
11: Yes, but yeah, but because that's only because that the you go into Iraq and you do $800 million worth of damage, but then you get $1 billion worth of contracts. You see, this is all big business. And frankly, that's not a very valid argument at all.
10: I think I see a lot of these Middle Eastern people enjoying war. They wave their guns in the air, to be frank, what I see in the news, in the images of news.
11: Are you serious? These highly offensive views.
10: They're not highly offensive. I'm just reacting to what I've seen on news reports.
11: Exactly. This is what all they show on news reports. That's all they show. They're taking it completely out of context. This is maybe somebody's party in a back garden with a barbecue, and somehow it's all over the news as if this is everybody in Iraq. This is completely wrong.
10: Well, that is a fair point. I agree with you there. We never see any images of Middle East people going ten-pin bowling or playing golf.
11: Exactly. We play golf all the time.
10: Do you?
11: We play golf. You know, I would love you to come around my house. In fact, we're playing Monopoly tonight.
10: I would like
11: to see a few TV cameras around there just to capture that we are normal people doing normal things, and being demonized all the time, I think, is an absolute disgrace.
10: So when you're playing Monopoly, if it's going badly for you, you might drive the car into a hotel on Park Lane and then blow it up.
11: Well, you see, look, this is my friend, you know, okay, haha, very funny, you know, but this is precisely the kind of humor that we find offensive, and it's fueled exactly by the media that we are
10: It's fueled by the people. Hang on. It's fueled by the people doing it in the first place. If people weren't driving their cars and into checkpoints and blowing them up, right, we wouldn't be able to film it or have this spin because it wouldn't be happening. Do you see what
11: okay,
10: I mean?
11: Okay, my friend, let me tell you this, okay?
10: We have
11: a news bulletin in the Middle East, okay? Fred West every single day. Fred West, Rose West. That's all we see about the Great Britain. Is that, would you be happy about that?
10: No, actually, no. To be honest with you, I always found Fred West a very frightening little man.
11: Exactly.
10: Well, I know. I thanks very much for your call. I agree with what you were saying. I understand that we do have a very distorted view, and not all Muslims are terrorists, like not all English people are child murderers.
11: Thank you so much. That was my point exactly.
10: Thank you very much for your call. Okay, I've got Sandy down the line. Hello, Sandy.
9: Gary, hello.
10: Hello.
9: I'm very excited. I'm just ringing in. I'm going to be competing for the 2012 Olympics. Yeah, Great Britain, GB, the best.
10: What are you going to be doing? What's your event?
9: I don't know yet. I was just ringing in to see if you had any ideas.
10: Okay. What? How old are you?
9: I'm 26. I'm an admin assistant at a printer's.
10: You're 26.
9: And, that's right. So and I like to set myself challenges. See, I did a fun run for a children's hospice, and I ran 4 miles, and I raised £250. I was sponsored.
10: You know, you're 26, so you'll be about what 31? How old in 2012? I mean, that's you need to find a sort of a sport that's, you know, for older people maybe. I mean, you're getting on a bit. You know, air rifle. You know, rifling.
9: Is that an Olympic sport? Air
10: it is. It is. And actually, the British are quite good at it. They win quite often.
9: I'll do that.
10: How's your eyesight?
9: Poor.
10: What else? What other things?
9: About,
10: can you ice skate?
9: No.
10: Can you...
9: I can try.
10: Can you jump?
9: No.
10: Can you swim?
9: Yes!
10: Right.
9: I can swim.
10: What about synchronized swimming? Have you got any friends?
9: Synchronized swimming? No.
10: Can you throw?
9: Yes!
10: Can you throw the hammer, maybe?
9: Screwdriver at someone the other day.
10: Well, let's just hope they introduced to throwing the screwdriver event and you might just win the gold.
9: Thank you, Gary, for your support.
10: Or probably bronze.
9: Bronze.
10: There's bound to be someone who throws a screwdriver better than you. Some of these Eastern Europeans are brilliant at it, you know?
9: Oh, yes. Good point.
10: Well, maybe that should be our official slogan for the 2012 Olympics. Britain, going for bronze.
9: Oh!
10: What do you think about that? Because, you know what, we won't be disappointed, will we?
9: No!
10: Thanks very much.
9: Bye, Gary.
10: Bye. Okay, I've got Jeff Leopard on the phone. Hello, Jeff.
12: Hello, Gary. How are you?
10: I'm fine, thanks. You're down the line. What's your point today?
12: I'm thinking about sport, Gary. You know, we've invented most of the modern sports, and yet we find ourselves lagging behind everyone else. Like, funny idea if I've got, Gary. Wouldn't it have been better if we'd only told them some of the rules?
10: That's a good point.
12: So when we played him, we could say, hang up, wait a minute, red card, you've got that wrong, that's not fair, you can't do that, and then we might be able to compete, Gary.
10: Yeah, that's a good point.
12: I'm rubbish at sport myself.
10: Really? Why are you so bad? Are you fit?
12: I'm not bad at boggle.
10: Thank you very much for your call.
12: Thank you very much.
10: Okay, we're talking about distrust in the media. Are we all being taken for a ride? And we've got someone down the line. Hello.
13: Hello there, yes.
10: Yes?
13: Stephen.
10: Hello, Stephen.
13: Yes, I mean, I don't know what we're going to do about regaining our trust in the media, and I just wonder what your thoughts were on that.
10: I don't know what we're going to do about it. What do you think?
13: Well, I don't know. This is the question.
10: No, I don't know.
13: I don't know. I mean, I'm actually curious to know what you think. I don't know.
10: What would I think? I don't know. What do you think?
13: Well, you say ring up and ask if you have a question or something, so that's what I'm doing.
10: Well, the whole point of this programme is that people ring in with their opinions. You know, it's not about my opinion, it's about yours, so...
13: What, you don't have an opinion?
10: No, I have an opinion, but, you know...
13: Well, then express your opinion.
10: Well, but this is not about me especially, this is about you. I want to know what your opinions are.
13: No, I don't know, but I'm ringing up to find out your opinion.
10: Okay, my opinion is... What would you do?
13: Well, now you're prying.
10: Hang on.
13: Excuse me?
10: No, I'm only asking what you
13: think.
10: Where
13: do you get off asking me questions like this?
10: But this is a discussion.
13: This is what the BBC does now, prying into personal questions. Another scandal for the BBC.
10: No, I'm only asking...
13: More heads to roll.
10: Look, I'm not asking you the size of your...
13: I'm sorry, you're asking me the size of... Well,
10: no, I'm not asking you that. I'm not asking you a personal...
13: This show, talk about dumbing down at the BBC. You don't get this from Sarah Kennedy.
10: Oh... Okay, I've got Christopher Nibbs on the phone from Pevensey Bay to talk about the Olympics. Hello, Christopher.
14: Yeah, Chris Nibbs.
10: Hello.
14: You know, the Olympics, Gary. Well, what's going on there? There's so much drug-taking going on. It seems to become just all about drugs. Nibbsy here doesn't know why they don't just throw their hat in and make drug-taking an Olympic event. I think Britain would probably do pretty well in there. We'd probably get quite a few... gold medals. Nibs here can picture Pete Doherty there getting the gold.
10: Oh,
14: I'm sure he could get some able support. Maybe Keith Richards could get a silver. George Michael, he likes jazz woodbine, doesn't he? Yeah, you know, thoughts just come to Nibsy. Of course, they'd have to do drug testing, and I'm sure some people might be disqualified for not taking drugs, for faking it. I don't think we'll seriously ever see that happen. I was just making a satirical point.
15: Right.
14: Nibs here wasn't seriously saying we'll ever have drug taking at an Olympic event. But, you know, why not? As I say, it's something that we British are pretty good at. And I think Doherty there, he'd definitely be up for a gold, wouldn't he?
15: Yeah. Oh, geez.
14: And maybe he could even go in for the mixed doubles with Amy Winehouse.
15: Well, Nibsy, I don't know where we'd be without you. Thanks very much for your call.
14: Always a pleasure, GB. Never at your.
15: Thank you, Chris.
14: Chris Nibs.
15: Okay, I've got Morris. Hello, Morris.
16: How you doing, Gary?
15: I'm okay.
16: Listen, right, I've talked to you about all the phone lines on the TV.
15: Yeah.
16: What people don't realise, right, the TV is not real. The television is like a box with lights in it, you know what I'm saying? Mm. See if Richard and Judy, right, if they stepped to me on the street and they said, "Oi, read this book," I'd probably just dash them in the head.
15: Mm.
16: But my friend buys the books because they say so.
15: Well, they're only recommending them.
16: Listen, right, all them phone lines, people deserve what they get. My friend Kemlo, right, he called Babe Station. You see that Babe Station? They have girls in underwear, right?
15: That's the one where they tease you and you ring up the number and they talk to you.
16: You got it, man. You watched it, innit?
15: I haven't watched it. I've heard of it.
16: Yeah, okay.
15: I don't watch.
16: Listen to me. The geezer's rung up one of them girls, right, all night. He was on the phone for 9 hours, and he's calling me the next day. He's going, Morris, man, she loved me, man. She's going to text me a photo of her downstairs parts, right? He got a phone bill, right, for £764 last bar. For that much money, right, he could have taken some young beans to Paris, right, stayed in a mid-price hotel, and laid with her skin on skin, for real. You know what I'm saying?
15: Yeah, that he could have done. Thanks very much for your call. Okay, now on the line I've got Graham Downs. Hello, Graham.
17: Hello, Gary.
15: All right.
17: Not really, no.
15: Oh.
17: Oh, I'm a bit upset, actually, is it, guys?
15: Why is that?
17: Well, because this topic is coming up about whether things are real or not in the media.
15: Mm-hmm.
17: I mean, mate, it's upsetting to me because people are questioning you, aren't they, indirectly? Well, you know, to me, how important your program is and the radio has been my constant companion for many years.
15: You don't have to worry about us. You know, this is, we're honest, but you don't have to worry. You can sleep well at night.
17: No, I love the BBC. I'm a premier licensee. I think it's been wonderful value for money, Gary.
15: I agree. Right?
17: You know, just the radio form alone, Gary. You do it. But the other thing, they're too timid. When these newspapers criticise them, my BBC just roll over, don't they? Am I saying to them, no? Don't they stand up against them? Because the newspapers are most deceitful of all, aren't
15: they? That's true, it's a good point.
17: They print lies and distortions every day and malicious rumours about people, and a lot of the time they're not substantiated. I don't see them apologising the next
15: day.
17: No, they're not answerable to no one.
15: No, when they do apologise, they do it in tiny little letters, don't they?
17: I do something wrong, Gary. Mm. It might take me some time to come round to realise I've done it. Well, I will say, look, I'm very sorry, Mum. I didn't mean to do that. I didn't realise it was the last box of sugar puffs or something like that, you know.
15: Mm.
17: Well, they won't apologise. I think that they're cowards, Gary. Sorry, it's not the hardest word to say, Gary. It's not the hardest word. I've had to say sorry many times.
15: So, Graham, what do you think is the hardest word to say?
17: Oh, stop again. I was upset. That's the same thing you've tipped me up.
15: It's that place in Wales, isn't it, Graham?
17: Well, it's that one.
15: Can you say it?
17: Anti-disestablishmentarianism.
15: I can say that.
17: I can't say that Welsh place, land very well. But I can say supercalifragilisticexpialidocious.
15: Ah! Oh, Graham, thank you so much for your call.
17: Thanks, Gary. Don't worry, because you've got unwavering support, I'll tell you, mate, from me.
15: Okay.
17: All right, mate.
15: See you later. Thanks for your call.
17: Hello.
15: Bye. We're talking about, do we trust anything we see on TV anymore? And down the line, we have the Pearly King.
18: Hey! Hello there.
15: Hello.
18: Oh, lovely.
15: All right, so, do you trust the TV anymore?
18: Would you have an open sewer running through your front room?
15: No.
18: We don't have it on no more.
15: Right.
18: We're at the Joanna.
15: It's that bad, is it, the telly?
18: The TV was brought in to replace the wireless. The wireless was brought in to replace the Joanna.
15: Mm.
18: Simple as that. A piano can't lie.
15: You can't just say that just because you play a piano and you're singing around it and
18: my
15: you're singing
18: friend,
15: sing-song.
18: My friend, music never lies. It comes from the soul. If a man is playing the piano, that's all you're going to get, honestly. The little black and white keys. Ebony and ivory. By my side on my keyboard. Whoa, Lord.
15: Whoa, Lord. Why don't we?
18: No, Gary, let me be serious with you. Let's try and be serious.
15: That was
18: you.
15: A serious point, I
18: of
15: thought.
18: Of course we don't trust people on the TV. I wouldn't trust Ant the Deck to wash my windows.
15: Well, they'd be too short, wouldn't they?
18: Oh, that's a good one, that. Gary, can I ask you something, my old mucker?
15: Go on, then.
18: Why don't you come down my way? We'll have a sing-song.
15: No. Thanks very much for your call. Okay. Let's go down the line. We've got Felicity Wicks on the phone. Hello, Felicity.
19: Hello. I'm ringing up about drug testing. I've been listening to your callers calling in about athletes.
15: Mm.
19: And it's my child's sports day next week, and he always comes last. It really does upset him terribly. Mm. He hates to lose.
15: Yeah.
19: What I wanted to know is, where can one get hold of these performance-enhancing drugs? Well, are they available over the counter?
15: Well, I don't think you should give them to children. Also, surely winning and losing is a part of life. And so what if your child loses?
19: It's just it makes him so terribly upset. I think
15: you know, these drugs do have very harmful side effects.
19: Such as?
15: You can become very aggressive, your testicles shrink, your head gets smaller.
19: My son is a very gentle child, and sometimes I think he needs a bit of roughing up. Children should be running around causing havoc, getting dirty, muddy and violent.
15: He's not going to be a sportsman. Maybe he's going to be a scientist or an artist.
19: I doubt he'll amount to much. I really do doubt
15: that.
19: Well,
15: if you've got that attitude towards him, he's not going to amount to anything, is he? He'll end up
19: like his father, working in middle management. I doubt he'll amount to much. Come to think of it, I'd like my husband to try them too. He's very lethargic. And my mother-in-law, also, she lives with us, she has trouble getting up and down the stairs. If I could just give her something, they should be whizzing up and down in no time, and she wouldn't be sitting there moaning on the sofa. The dog as well, I've got such a lazy dog. You know, most dogs are excited, they want to go for walks. This dog just lies there in front of the radiator.
15: They just need some motivation rather than performance-enhancing drugs.
19: They're so lazy, collectively, so lethargic.
15: Thanks very much for your call. Hello, I've got Richard Teal on the phone. Hello, Richard.
20: I'd like to talk about the media.
15: Yeah?
20: It's all lies.
15: Is it?
20: I think that we have our minds twisted by the media from a very young age.
15: Yeah.
20: As a young boy, my head was turned when I was witness to people like the Jolly Green Giant, Ronald McDonald, the Honey Monster. And I believed in these things.
15: What, Father Christmas, Jesus, the Tooth Fairy?
20: You very rarely saw the Jesus. Not a lion to food products.
15: They should use Jesus more often in advertising. I suppose it would cause a lot of complaints. But if you saw Jesus drinking a nice wine or eating some corn, you'd probably eat it yourself. Carry on.
20: I saw the Honey Monster.
15: Yeah.
20: He was laughing. His body shook and he looked at me through the screen and I wanted to be his friend. I saw Ronald McDonald laughing and I wanted to have hamburgers with him. A happy meal. A happy meal. Not a sad meal.
15: I always think the Home Pride Man looks quite friendly.
20: Poke him in the stomach. Does he not bleed? No, he laughs.
15: Right, well, what's your point?
20: My point is that how are we to distinguish from what is real and what is fake? Do I trust Anton Deck? No. Do I trust David Frost? No. Do I trust Steve Ryder? No. Do I trust Tony the Tiger? Great! No. Who do I trust?
15: No, hang on a minute, but the difference is, you know, you talk about believing in, say, the Jolly Green Giant. That's an advert.
20: As a child, I saw the Jolly Green Giant with his hands on his hips, laughing, and the corn was laid out before him, and I wished he was real. I wished he would carry me away in his green arms to a better place.
15: Well, listen, thanks very much for your call.
20: While I'm on,
15: okay.
20: The
15: I've got Nicholas Pointner on the phone. Hello, Nicholas. You're down the line.
21: Thank you very much. I'm ringing in about, do we believe everything we see on the radio and hear on the television?
15: Hmm.
21: But the thing is, there's this perceived notion that documentaries are in some way more realistic than drama.
15: Well, they are, aren't they?
21: But because are they? We are led to believe they are more real. Are they inherently more real? As soon as you choose what topic you're going to make your documentary about, you are making a choice. As soon as you turn up and decide where to point your camera, you are making a selective, subjective choice. As soon as you are choosing who do we interview, as soon as you hire an editor, you are altering reality. You are altering the natural sequence of events, if there ever was a natural sequence of events. It goes further than that, doesn't it? Well, it comes back to our own perception of reality in our everyday life. How do we know that anything is real? It's the question that has entertained adolescent existentialists for ages, isn't it? You know, I living in your dream? Are you living
15: you're not,
21: in
15: though,
21: my
15: are you?
21: Dream?
15: But you're not.
21: It goes back to Plato. He said, what is reality? Is this reality, or are we just looking at shadows on a cave wall projected by a flickering firelight?
15: But people say, like, are we living in our... is our dream the real world, or is what... this world now, our real world. Well, I didn't have a dream last night, but I'm around now. So
21: I get your point.
15: Do you know what I mean?
21: It's not very well put, but I understand what you're grasping.
15: How dare you?
21: How do we know even that you're real?
15: Well, of course I'm real.
21: There's no way that you can prove that to me.
15: Well, yeah, I could show you my Molson Awards.
21: How do we know that your show is in any way real? You're not an actor. The people calling in might be actors. It may all be pre-recorded.
15: Of course
21: you
15: it isn't.
21: You say it's live and happening now. We have no proof of that. It's the same way as I have no proof that the chair I'm looking at across the room actually really exists.
15: I can prove to you this is live.
21: All right, then what time is it?
15: It's just gone 6:50.
21: Well, you see, I'm looking at my clock and it's a couple of minutes difference.
15: Well, that's because...
21: How do we know whose clock is telling the real time? What is the real time? Does time really exist? Do you exist? Do I exist? Is the whole
15: thing... I wish you didn't exist. In fact, I can make you disexist right now. Right.
0: I'm still here.
15: No, you're not.
0: Am I just in your head?
15: You're not a voice in my head, because you're on the phone, you hear me through the things, and Matt pressed the wrong button. Matt, can you cut him off, please?
0: I understand you've been in hospital for hearing voices.
15: That's different. Let's go to another call. Hello, you're down the line, who's there?
1: Hello? I'd like to talk to you about the nature of reality. Are you real? Am I real?
15: You're just putting on a different voice.
0: Yeah, sorry.
15: Look, just go away, right? Thanks very much. No, I'm not even thanking you for the call. I'd just like to reassure our listeners that this is a real show. I am a real person, and this is live, and there is no way that Radio 4 would hoodwink its listeners into putting on a fake radio talk program. Right, let's take a real call from a real person right now live. It's 6:52. Hello.
22: Hello.
15: Oh.
22: What's point Olympics? What is point?
15: Well, the Olympics, you know, it's the pinnacle of human achievement. You know, the Olympic ideal still holds true today, and all these sports are showcased in a big global event.
22: What is point, global event? What is point?
15: Oh, I don't know. I love the Olympics. I mean, I don't normally watch sport on TV, but with the Olympics, you get to see all those sporting events that you don't normally get to see. Like, I don't know, the javelin.
22: What is point, javelin? What is point?
15: Well, that was a bit of a bad example, actually. I don't really know. Well, diving?
22: What is point, diving? What is point?
15: Marathon.
22: What is point, marathon?
15: Curling, or is it hurling?
22: What is point curling, or is it hurling?
15: What about, the dressage?
22: What is point dressage?
15: You're right. Horse stuff is quite boring. Although, on the weekend, me and Michaela did go to do a bit of point-to-point with some of her friends from West London.
22: What is point-to-point?
15: I think we know where we're going with this, Khalid. Thanks very much for your call.
22: Thank you.
15: Okay, we're talking about why the British are so rubbish at sport, and we got a caller now. Who's there?
23: Tony Green.
15: Ah, you're an Australian.
23: How are you, mate?
15: What's your point?
23: Look, I don't want to upset too many people here, but essentially the reason the British are ogres at sport is because they're British.
15: What's that supposed to mean?
23: Well, what I'm saying is I've got a number of businesses here, and essentially the British mentality is weak. You're weak-minded.
15: Why are we weak-minded?
23: The number of times I have seen employees under my command roll over and die in the boardroom, roll over and die on the shop floor, and you roll over and die on the sports field. You just don't have it. Grit.
15: Are you saying you've got it?
23: Well, I think that's fairly obvious.
15: Yeah, but if you walk into the local walkabout, which is an Antipodean pub, it's full of drunks and idiots from the Southern Hemisphere.
23: I bet you that pub before was an English pub with no customers, making no money, serving terrible food, and now it is a throbbing, thriving Australian business.
15: Because, and they're
23: you people are over.
15: Hang on.
23: Accept it.
15: Hang on.
23: Accept it.
15: No, we're not, I'm not
23: saying... My name's Gary Bellamy. I am part of a dying race.
15: No, I'm not saying that, because the reason... Why do you think all your lot are coming over here in the first place? Because it's so boring where you come from.
23: My name is Gary Bellamy, and I'm part of a dying race.
15: No, and I'm not saying it. I'm not part of a dying race.
23: I'm
15: not
23: saying... Listen, be quiet. Say it. My name is Gary Bellamy, and I am part of a dying race.
15: No, I will not say it.
23: Say it!
15: I'm not saying it!
23: Get on your knees and say, my name is Gary Bellamy, and I am part of a dying race.
15: I'm not saying it!
23: Say it!
15: I'm not saying it!
23: Say it! Don't cry.
15: I'm not crying!
23: Come on, say it. My name is Gary Bellamy, and I am part of a dying race. Say it.
15: My name's Gary Bellamy.
23: Go on.
15: Part of a dying race.
23: That's beautiful. Now take some deep breaths. Okay, you feeling better? All right, mate, I'll see you later.
15: Okay, let's go to the phones. I've got kidney specialist Gordon Fenwater on the line. Hello.
2: Good day to you, Mr. Bellamy. Now, come along. Mm. Chin up. Yeah. Apropos of Australia's sporting achievements, I just like to point out that despite all their posturing, they've been less than auspicious in recent years, with the possible exception of cricket, at which they do excel. But when we come to rugby union, they came absolutely nowhere in the last two World Cups, whereas England won and reached the final in consecutive competitions.
15: Yeah.
2: In tennis, they are no longer the force of yesteryear, and in soccer, they have always been quite literally dismal. Mm. So much so that they invented Australian rules football, which no one understands.
15: Yeah.
2: Shocking behaviour. A good day to you, sir.
15: Thanks very much. That's really cheered me up.
2: Pip, pip.
15: Right, I've got Oliver Cudet on the phone, who is a junior minister for sport. Wow. Hello, Oliver. Thanks for ringing.
3: Yes, hello. I wanted to ring in because part of my remit is to look after the Olympics 2012, and it's a very important thing for Britain.
15: Yes.
3: And it's a very important thing for our party to get it right.
15: Of course.
3: And the main reason I'm ringing in is because we do get slightly fed up about the constant focusing on the area of drugs in sport. This is something that we really do feel is being taken hold of and is being weeded out. And certainly we're adamant that by 2012 this will not be an issue. What we want to do is focus on the sport.
15: Yeah.
3: The sport is what's important.
15: Absolutely, but these days, I mean, drug taking in general isn't really a big deal anymore, is it? We all know someone who's done it.
3: Yes, of course we do. We all know people who've taken drugs.
15: Yeah.
3: But obviously the area of drugs in sport, this is different.
15: Yeah, do you know people who've taken drugs yourself, then?
3: Let's face it, we live in the modern world. Let's not all go around pretending, oh, people don't take drugs.
15: No.
3: Let's be serious about this and honest about this. Yes.
15: It is good to be honest.
3: Of course I know people who have taken drugs.
15: You have. At university or something like that?
3: Certainly at university, there was a lot of that going on, obviously. It's what a lot of young people do.
15: Yeah. Did you ever take drugs yourself, or did you join in?
3: At university.
15: You took drugs at university?
3: I did. Well, I must confess, well, let's face it, I'm human, I was young, at university, I did experiment with marijuana.
15: You took marijuana, you smoked dope at university?
3: Like everybody else, yes.
15: Like everybody else did. So everyone at your university was smoking, don't
3: you?
15: Well,
3: not everyone, but I was.
15: And did you inhale it?
3: Yes, I did.
15: So you,
3: I mean, let's not pretend all these people are saying, I smoked it, but I didn't inhale. We all know that they did. There's no point in trying to pull the wool over people's eyes. I'm normal. I inhaled.
15: Yeah, and obviously, probably like everyone else, you didn't just start at marijuana. You experimented with other drugs after that, too.
3: Yes, of course. Yeah, there was a little bit of that.
15: So you did take harder drugs?
3: Well, on one occasion...
15: You're ordinary. I mean, a lot of ordinary people, to be fair...
3: Yeah, let's face it, politicians are ordinary people.
15: Yeah, what was it, cocaine, heroin, and E?
3: Yeah.
15: Yes to what?
3: All of them.
15: You took all of them?
3: Well, not at the same time.
15: Well, thank God for that. Did you snort the cocaine?
3: Yeah, I...
15: Were you injecting?
3: Well, a little.
15: Did you freebase?
3: Perhaps I shouldn't have made this call.
15: No, perhaps you shouldn't. I mean, it's great to have a politician speaking, you know, with such honesty. It's very refreshing. But I'm guessing tomorrow's newspaper headlines are going to be saying Oliver, whatever your name is no longer junior minister for sport. Thanks for your call. Thanks for all of your calls. And that's it from down the line tonight. Good night.
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26: And Danny Keane on cello with additional sound composition by Oliver Harrison. The programme was a Falling Tree production for BBC Radio 4. A bottle of expensive whiskey goes missing in our comedy cabin pressure in a moment. First, Steve Hewlett's a busy man this week and there's no let up today as he's presenting a special edition of the media show in half an hour. Steve.
27: Millie Dowler's mailbox hacked, then the families of Jessica and Holly murdered in Soham, then victims of the 7/7 bombings, and then the relatives of soldiers killed in action, and all by the News of the World. Now the paper's to shut on Sunday. David Cameron says he'd have accepted Rebecca Brooks' resignation. Ed Miliband says the Press Complaints Commission should be put out of its misery. And in the last few minutes, former News of the World editor and Cameron press chief Andy Coulson has been arrested. It's all happening, but what does it all mean? Join me, Steve Hewlett, with a media show special in half an hour here on Radio 4.
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28: Cabin Pressure by John Finnemore, starring Stephanie Cole as Carolyn, Roger Allam as Douglas, Benedict Cumberbatch as Martin, and John Finnemore as Arthur. This week, Paris!
29: Happy Burling Day to us, happy Burling Day to us, happy Burling Day, dear Martin and Douglas and Arthur.
28: All right, Arthur, that'll do.
29: Happy Burling Day to us, Arthur. Sorry, I just love Burling Day, don't you?
28: No, I don't. I didn't become a pilot so that I could bow and scrape to some horrible, dotty old man just because he gives massive tips.
30: Well, don't do it then.
28: Yes, unfortunately, I also didn't become a pilot who earns enough to afford not to.
31: Ah, Douglas, nice and early for Burling Day, I see.
30: Ah, Carolyn, likewise.
31: You are not going to win this time, Douglas.
30: An interesting theory. Let me propose an alternative one. I am going to win this time.
31: But...
30: And this is a theory I have built up from the following postulates. One, I win every time. Two, this is a time. Three, I will win this time.
29: Oh, is this about the whiskey?
31: Yes, Arthur, this is about this £200 bottle of 25 years old single malt Talisker whiskey, which I am providing at the request of and for the sole benefit of Mr. Burling, and of which Douglas here is not going to get so much as a single solitary sip.
30: Well, that's true. I'm not going to drink it. I'm going to sell it.
31: You are not going to do anything with it, Raffles, and I'll tell you why not. This Burling Day, the whiskey is going to be under constant and vigilant watch.
30: Oh, are you coming with us for once? That, I admit, does make it a little more interesting.
31: No, I'm not. I do not trust myself to spend any more than 20 minutes with Mr. Burling without thumping him in the cravat. No, I am referring to my newly appointed eyes and ears in the air, Detective Inspector Martin Creef.
30: Oh, really?
0: Yes. Sorry, Douglas, but she offered me £100 if I stop you from stealing it.
30: And let me guess, if I do steal it, you pay her?
0: Yes.
30: Oh, Martin, you didn't fall for that, did you? Can't you see she's just trying to sell her debt on? She knows I'll steal it, because I always do. She just wants to recoup some of her loss off you.
0: Well, yes, but what if I stop you stealing it?
30: Yes, that would certainly work out very well for you. There are just two small, but I fear, insurmountable problems with the scheme. I am me, and you are you. And I can outwit you with my wits tied behind my back.
0: Oh, is that so?
30: It is, sir.
0: Well, I'm not so sure.
30: I am so sure.
0: Stop doing that.
30: But I will steal it. And when I do, and you come to me moaning about how you have to pay Carolyn £100 and you can't afford it, my reply will rhyme with, I bold you go.
1: Well, do I have to open the door for myself?
31: Oh, Mr. Burling, I do apologize. We didn't hear you knock.
1: Didn't knock. Shouted. Hello.
0: Mr. Burling, how nice to see you.
30: Welcome back, sir.
1: Ah, my dear boys, there you are, ready once more to help me slip the surly bounds of earth, put out my hand and punch the face of God.
30: I think it's touched the face of God.
1: No, I don't like the sound of that at all. Icky.
31: Well, I don't suppose God would be overjoyed at the prospect either.
1: Oh, are you still here? I didn't see you last time. I thought perhaps you'd died.
31: No.
1: Fancy that.
9: Burling, you can't just park with my door jammed against a wall and leave me there.
1: Can, did. Elizabeth, these are the joke pilots I was telling you about. Captain, first mate, cabin boy.
0: Actually, I'm the captain.
1: He always says that, I don't know why. Pilots, this is Elizabeth, my awful wife. She's come to see me off.
0: Oh, hello, I'm sure she's not awful.
1: Well, I tell you what, my dear boy, you marry her for 30 years and then we'll compare notes.
9: Yes, nice to meet you, and so forth, etc. Anyway, here's £50 each.
30: Oh, thank you. I must say the early evidence is weighing heavily in favour of your not being awful.
9: Those are your tips. You're having them now, and that's all you're getting. Mr. Burling and I have talked about those extravagant tips he used to give, and we've mutually decided they should stop. Haven't we, Burling?
1: No.
9: Do you want to see your stupid rugby in stupid Paris?
1: Rugby isn't stupid. Paris, I grant you, is moronic.
9: What have we decided then?
1: No tips.
9: That's right.
1: She's an awful woman, she really is. I hate her more than I can say.
9: Right. Off you go then, Burling, and have a mildly pleasant time. Any more than that, and you're in trouble.
1: Goodbye, dear. Take care while I'm gone. Don't jump into any mine shafts.
10: This way, Mr. Burling.
1: What, into the aeroplane through the door of the aeroplane? You astonish me.
10: Ask me another one.
1: Who won the Triple Crown in 77?
10: Ah, trick question. I don't know.
31: Before you get on board, if you'd care to step this way.
30: Yes, Carolyn.
31: Phil from the fire crew is standing by for the traditional Burling Day frisking of the first officer.
10: Sorry, Douglas.
30: Is this really necessary, Carolyn? Now you have Creef of the Yard dogging my every move.
31: No sense in taking chances. All right, Phil, what have we got?
12: On his person, nothing. In his flight bag, one large plastic bottle of apple juice.
31: Oh, Douglas, is this the best you can do?
30: What? I like apple juice.
31: Well, you're going to have to do without it this time. Phil, throw it away.
30: I need that.
31: Anything else, Phil?
12: One small bottle of nail varnish.
31: What, again? Oh, that's sweet. Did you really think I'd let you pull the same trick twice? Douglas likes to use a dab of nail varnish to reseal the caps of the bottles he's tampered with. Well, much good it may do you, Douglas, because this time there is just one bottle, and I am opening it now. Ah, let's see. Oh, that is good stuff. Thank you, Phil. Dismissed. Oh, Martin, I am now placing the whiskey in your hands, both literally and metaphorically. Stop Douglas getting hold of it for the next 6 hours and you've won £100.
0: All right. Douglas, don't come anywhere near me. Get into the plane and go into the flight deck.
30: You really don't have to hug the bottle like that, Martin.
0: Just do it, please.
30: All right. Goodbye, Carolyn.
31: Goodbye, Douglas. Good luck, Martin, and may God have mercy on your soul.
0: All right. Now into the flight deck.
30: I'm going.
0: Close the door. Good. Arthur?
10: Hello, Skip.
0: Here is Mr. Burling's special whiskey. Now, I am not going to let Douglas out of the flight deck between now and Paris, but if he should escape somehow, he is not allowed to touch, hold, borrow, taste, look at, or do anything at all with this whiskey. Have you got that?
10: Got it.
0: So what isn't Douglas allowed to go near?
10: The whiskey.
0: Who isn't allowed to go near the whiskey?
10: Douglas.
0: What isn't Douglas allowed to do to the whiskey?
10: Anything.
0: You really have got it?
10: I've got it. I'm not stupid.
0: Who isn't allowed to do what to what?
10: I'm not allowed to drive Mum's car.
0: What?
10: Sorry, Skip, that's an earlier one. Douglas isn't allowed to go near the whiskey.
0: Good.

0: Sorry, Skip, that's an earlier one. Douglas isn't allowed to go near the whiskey.
1: Good. Here it is.
2: Post-takeoff checks complete.
3: Thank you.
2: So, you've left the whiskey with Arthur, have you?
1: None of your business.
2: Bit risky, isn't it? I'd have thought you'd have wanted to hang on to it yourself.
1: No, actually. If it was here, you could manufacture some emergency to distract me while you swiped it, and I'd have to deal with it. But whatever happens, I can make absolutely certain you don't leave the flight deck till we land again.
2: Hmm. Well played.
1: Thank you.
2: Well, I'm just going to the loo.
1: Oh, no, you're not.
2: I rather think I am.
1: No, I forbid it.
2: You forbid it?
1: Yes.
2: Sorry, just to be clear, you are forbidding me from using the toilet, Captain.
1: You don't need to go.
2: I do.
1: Well, you'll just have to hold it in for an hour, won't you?
2: Can't do that. Terribly bad for you.
1: Right, fine. Arthur, could you bring the Talisker to the flight deck, please?
4: Okay.
1: Douglas, put your hands on your head.
2: Put my what on my what?
1: Oh, you heard me.
2: I'm not putting my hands on my head.
1: You put your hands on your head or you don't go to the loo.
2: Fine.
0: All right, Skid.
1: Arthur, give it to me. Give it to me. Don't go near Douglas. With it. Give it to me. Give it straight to me. Thank you.
0: You all right, Douglas?
2: Fine, thank you.
0: Only you look like you've got a headache. Or you've just discovered you've lost your hat.
1: Douglas, you may go to the loo.
2: I don't need to go anymore.
1: Oh, what a surprise. Go anyway. I don't want you pulling this again in 10 minutes.
2: Your wish is my command.
0: I think you're doing this brilliantly, Skip.
1: Thank you.
0: I don't know how he's going to steal it this time.
1: He's not going to steal it this time.
0: No, no, probably not. Though he is really sneaky.
1: I don't care how sneaky he is, Arthur. If I simply never let him touch the bottle, he can't steal it.
5: Hello? How does this thing work?
1: Oh, Mr. Burling, are you all right?
5: No, I've been dinging on my summon an idiot bell for ages. And yet, have I an idiot to show for my trouble? I have not.
0: Just coming, Mr. B.
5: Good, and bring me my whiskey.
0: Righto. Okay, Skip, if I
1: can Arthur, come. What were we just saying?
0: Oh, loads of stuff.
1: I'm not letting go of this bottle until Douglas is sitting back in his chair.
0: Okay.
1: Hello, MJNM.
6: Has he got it yet?
1: No, he hasn't, and I resent the yet. He's not going to get it at all.
6: Have you got it yet, Douglas?
1: He's not in the flight deck at the moment.
6: No, fair enough. He's a busy man. He'll be stealing the whiskey.
1: No, actually, the whiskey is with me. I can do this, Carolyn. I am capable of... bye, Carolyn. Hands on your head! Hands on your head!
2: Martin, please!
1: Hands on your head! Thank you. Now, sit down. Back down, slowly. Good, thank you. Arthur, here is the whiskey. You may now go and serve Mr. Burling.
0: Thanks, Skip.
2: Are you really going to keep this up for the whole trip?
1: Yes, I am. And when by the end of it you haven't managed to steal, I'm going to say something that rhymes with... You... Bidden... Gel... Me... Cat...
2: Are you all right?
1: You didn't tell me that, did you? Oh, it worked in my head.
5: Ding! Ding! Ding! Ding!
0: Hello, Mr. B.
5: Ah! Where have you been? I've been both ringing my bell and shouting the word ding since approximately the late Middle Ages.
0: Sorry, Skip was just...
5: I don't want to hear your sorry, Skip was just... Now pour me my Talisker.
0: Here you are.
5: At last. Ah! That's not Talisker, that's horrible.
0: Wow.
5: What do you mean, wow?
0: Nothing, it's just... I think the first officer might be magic.
1: Right, how did you do it?
2: Everything tickety-boo, Martin.
1: How did you do it? How could you possibly have done it?
2: Done what?
1: Stolen Mr. Burling's whiskey. How?
2: What are you talking about? I haven't.
1: Oh, don't give me that. Okay, you won. I'll have to pay Carolyn. Now just tell me, how did you do it?
2: Are you telling me the whiskey's gone?
1: Yes, it's gone because you took it. But how?
2: I didn't.
1: Well, of course you did. You've been saying you were going to take it all flight.
2: Yes, and so I am. But I haven't yet. I haven't had a chance.
1: What?
2: Just tell me what happened.
1: Mr. Belling asked for his whiskey. Arthur poured it out. It wasn't Talisker.
2: It was apple juice?
1: No. It was cheap, horrible whiskey.
2: Right. Because when I do it, it'll be apple juice.
1: Philip took away your apple juice.
2: My dear.

0: decoy apple juice, certainly.
1: Are you seriously saying it wasn't you?
0: Hand on heart, it absolutely wasn't. Oh, hang on. Very clever.
1: What?
0: No, really, I'm very impressed. Carolyn's idea, I take it, or did you actually come up with it yourself?
1: What are you talking about?
0: You've quite obviously taken it and hidden it, so I can't steal it, and you can return it to Carolyn.
1: Of course I didn't take it. You took it.
0: No, I didn't. You took it.
1: No, you took it. Oh, God. Hello, Carolyn.
2: So, has he taken it yet?
1: I don't know.
2: Don't know? How can you not know? Apply this simple test. Do you have with you A, a bottle of fine whiskey, or B, a first officer with a grin like a cat who's learned to use a tin opener?
1: I meant no, he hasn't stolen it. It's fine, it's all fine.
2: Oh, Lord, he's stolen it. How could you let this happen, Martin? I give you one simple job.
1: Sorry, Carolyn, we've got to go. We're just flying over a mountain.
2: In the English Channel.
1: Bye! All right, I can sort this out. I can sort this out. Arthur! Could you come in here, please?
2: Righto.
0: Ah, calling in the finest brains to work on the problem.
1: The plane is a sealed unit. It must be on here somewhere. I just need to think.
3: Hi, chaps.
1: Arthur, describe to me exactly what happened when you left the flight deck.
3: Okay. Wow, this is brilliant.
1: It's not brilliant.
3: It's a bit brilliant. Can I tell you in my own words?
0: Who else's words had you planned to use? Winston Churchill's?
3: No, but they always say, tell us in your own words the events of the night in question.
1: Just tell us.
3: All right. In my own words, I came into the galley with the bottle you gave me.
1: Yes.
3: I got a glass and I went into Mr. Burling.
1: Yes.
3: He had a bit of a shout. I had a bit of a listen.
1: Yes.
3: I poured him a glass of whiskey. He tasted it, said it was horrible. I called for you. You came. You did that funny thing with your throat.
0: What funny thing?
3: You know, the sort of...
1: All right, that'll do. Thank you, Arthur.
0: Has that revealed the vital clue, Inspector?
1: Douglas.
0: Just trying to help.
1: You can't help. You're the suspect. And also the person who did it.
0: I really didn't, Martin. You made it impossible. And if I had, don't you think I'd be gloating by now?
1: Well, yes. But who else could it be?
0: Well, if you're sure it wasn't you, then I suppose there's only one person it could be.
1: Oh, but why would Mr. Burling steal his own whiskey?
0: I couldn't say, Martin. Perhaps you should investigate.
3: Oh, can I come too?
1: No.
3: I won't say anything. I'll just be really excited.
1: Mr. Burling.
4: Ah, have you found it?
1: Not just yet.
4: Well, then find it. Has it occurred to you that Douglas might have taken it? He steals things, doesn't he? And I don't like his face. Mind you, I don't like your face. The worst thing about MJN, very ugly pilots.
1: Mr. Burling, I just have a few questions for you. Quite routine. Nothing to worry about.
4: Why would I be worried?
1: No reason you shouldn't be.
4: I'm not worried. I'm furious. Is that what you meant? Nothing to be furious about? Because if so, you couldn't be more wrong. And what do you mean, quite routine? How many mid-air whiskey thefts do you deal with?
3: About one a year.
1: Mr. Burling, please tell me exactly what happened.
3: In my own words.
1: In his own words? In your own words?
4: I ding my bell for about a week. An idiot features here, poured me my special whiskey, and then I tasted it, and it was foul, and then I was furious, and now I still am.
1: I see. Now, just for the sake of argument, if you had stolen the whiskey yourself...
4: Me? Are you a total imbecile? It's my whiskey. I don't have to steal it. It's mine. If I stole it, it wouldn't be stealing. It would be having. And if I had it, I would have it.
0: Any progress?
1: I don't think he has it.
0: How can you tell?
1: Pretty certain. But, it's just impossible. He didn't take it, I didn't take it, you couldn't have taken it. And there's no one else except Arthur, so... Oh!
0: You're not thinking...
1: Well, I know, it seems crazy, but
0: Arthur?
1: I know, but the thing is, we've taken away all the things that can possibly have happened, so I suppose the only thing that's left, even though it seems really weird, must be the thing that did happen, in fact.
0: Snappily put.
1: Arthur?
3: Oh, hello, Skip. I've got a theory. Now, suppose there was a travelling circus going by the airport. And one of the monkeys...
1: Let me stop you there, Arthur.
3: Yes?
1: I'm not angry.
3: Oh, good. Nor am I.
1: good. But I think you should tell me what happened when you spilt Mr. Burling's talisker.
3: What?
1: That is what happened, isn't it? When I left you to go to the flight deck, I'd taken care to impress you with how very valuable and important the whiskey was. So when you dropped it and the bottle unsealed by Carolyn spilled everywhere, you panicked. And in horror, you tried to cover up the accident by refilling it with cheap and nasty whiskey from the drinks cupboard, didn't you?
3: Skip, you're absolutely brilliant. How did you work it all out? You're like Miss Marple.
1: So that is what happened.
3: No, but it's a brilliant solution.
1: What? You didn't spill it?
3: No, promise. Cross my heart and hope to die. Terrapins tickle me if I lie.
1: Well, someone did, Arthur. And if it wasn't me or Douglas or Mr. Burling or you, then who was it?
3: Well, this is where the monkey comes in. You see, the clowns like to get it drunk on whiskey for fun.
1: No, it wasn't a monkey, Arthur.
3: Well, you have your theories, I have mine.
1: There's Phil from the fire crew, I suppose, but he never touched the whiskey. Only the apple juice he took up. Oh!
3: What?
1: Well, of course, now I see exactly how he did it.
3: So you, brilliant. This is what always happens to Miss Marple as well. What, was it the very last person we would suspect?
1: No, it was Douglas.
3: Oh. He's the very first person we would suspect.
1: Yes, and he did it, even though it looks impossible.
3: Okay, I'm just saying, he's not who Miss Marple would have picked.
1: Well, I'm not Miss Marple.
3: No?
1: Ah, hello, Douglas.
3: Yes. Hello, Douglas.
0: Hello. How goes the crime fighting?
3: Douglas, you may be wondering why we've asked you all to gather together.
0: I wasn't aware you had asked me all to gather together.
1: Thank you, Arthur. Leave it to me. Douglas, I know what happened.
0: Oh, sorry, Arthur. I did try and put him on the wrong trail with Mr. Burling, but I suppose he was always going to work it out eventually.
1: What out?
0: Well, I assume Arthur accidentally spilt the whiskey and refilled it with cheap stuff, hoping no one would notice.
1: No, actually, I thought of that, and he didn't.
0: How do you know?
1: He says he didn't.
0: Oh, right.
1: And he's Arthur. He can't tell lies. His face goes a funny colour, and if he's not sitting down, he falls over.
3: And sometimes even if I am sitting down.
0: Well, that is true.
1: Also, I know it wasn't him, because it was you. And I know exactly how you did it.
0: Well, you don't, because I didn't.
1: I do. Because you did. It was the apple juice. You know you're always searched on Burling Day. Why would you bring a bottle of apple juice in your flight bag unless having it taken away was exactly what you wanted? Because it wasn't apple juice at all. It was the stolen talisker. It was never taken off the plane because it was never on it. Before I even saw it, you'd got at the bottle, filled it with cheap whiskey, resealed it with that nail varnish, put the real whiskey in the plastic bottle so that Phil, who must be in on it with you, could claim it was apple juice and take it off you to return it to you later.
0: Very clever, Martin. Very clever indeed. I see I underestimated you.
3: And me.
0: No, not you.
1: So you admit it, Douglas?
0: No, because you've forgotten Carolyn tasted the whiskey just before she gave it to you and said it was definitely talisker. Sorry.
1: Oh, yes.
0: So, I'd have to have been in league with Carolyn, not Phil. But what would either of us have to gain from... Aha!
1: What?
0: Of course!
3: Oh, wow, now Douglas is like Miss Marple.
1: No, I'm Miss Marple.
0: Martin, it wasn't me, or you, or Arthur, or Mr. Burling who stole Carolyn's whiskey. It was Carolyn.
1: What?
3: Douglas is definitely Miss Marple. That's who Miss Marple would have picked.
0: Or rather, she didn't, because there was never any whiskey to steal. Look, Carolyn knows that every year I steal the whiskey. Suddenly she realizes, if Mr. Burling's not going to get the whiskey, why bother providing it? If she simply refills an old talisker bottle with cheap whiskey and then reseals it with the nail varnish trick I taught her, she can open it in front of us, tell us it's the real thing, and then when Mr. Burling finds out it's not, everyone will blame me, and she'll save herself £200. And then, she thinks, why not actually make some money into the bargain? If she can convince you to accept the deal, then whether I steal it or not, she can sting you for £100.
1: No, she wouldn't do that.
0: I'm afraid so. You're the mark, Martin. The cat's paw. The schmuck. The fool guy. You've been played like a cheap pianola.
1: I don't believe it.
3: What can I do?
0: Ain't nothing you can do. That's Chinatown.
1: Right, give me the satcom.
0: What for?
1: I'm going to tell her exactly what I think of her.
0: Yes, you could do, or...
1: What?
0: Well, it's just occurred to me. Maybe there is something you can do. Maybe this isn't Chinatown.
3: You see, I didn't think it was when you said that.
0: What do you mean? Well, if you accuse her, she'll just deny all knowledge of it, and her being her, you'll end up having to pay. But if you tell her that Mr. Burling enjoyed his Talisker very much and finished it all up, she'll know you're lying. But she can't say so without giving the game away.
1: Yes. Thank you, Douglas. That's perfect.
2: Hello, MJN.
1: Hello, Carolyn. Martin here.
2: Ah, over the mountain now. Good. So he nicked it, did he?
1: No, he didn't.
2: I bet he did.
1: By no means. I've just been in to see Mr. Burling. He says to tell you how particularly nice the whiskey is this year.
2: Well, that's interesting.
1: Are you surprised for some reason?
2: I'm certainly surprised he got it.
1: Are you?
2: And that Douglas didn't.
1: No, Douglas definitely didn't. Did you, Douglas?
0: Alas, no. You were too clever for me, Carolyn. Rats.
2: Well done then, Martin. You've earned your award. Clever old you.
1: Thank you.
0: Well played, Martin.
1: Thank you. And thank you for helping me out.
0: Oh, it was nothing.
4: Hello. I've remembered my cufflinks.
1: Mr. Burling, you're not really supposed to come up here.
4: Well, this is where you are, and I need to speak to you regarding my cufflinks.
0: What about your cufflinks?
4: I've just remembered them. Pearls, dear boy. Two beautiful pearls, a present for my awful wife before she was awful.
0: Oh.
4: Yes, you see? She took away my money, she took away my cards, but she didn't take away my lovely pearl cufflinks.
1: Well, maybe she just assumed you'd never part with them.
4: Then more fool her, because that's just what I'm going to do. They're worth a grand each, boys, easily, and I'll give you one apiece if you should happen to discover that you do, after all, have a bottle of Talisker, which can come and watch the rugby with me for a bit until one of us ends up drunk by the other.
1: I'm sorry, Mr. Burling, but we really, honestly don't.
4: I'm talking to the organ grinder, not the monkey.
1: I'm the organ grinder.
0: You sure, Martin? The monkey tends to have the better hat.
1: I am the organ grinder. And I have to tell you, Mr. Burling, that there is no Talisker. We've all been the victims of a clever plot by Carolyn. Let me tell you the whole story. Carolyn knew that every year...
0: Martin, sorry to interrupt, but here you are, Mr. Burling.
1: What?
4: Aha! I thought as much. Yes. That's the stuff. Here you are, you grubby little thief. Here you are, you clueless patsy. A pearl apiece. See you in 2 hours, full of rugby, song, and fine whiskey.
1: You stole the whiskey.
0: Of course I did. I didn't tell you I would.
1: You were in on it with Carolyn?
0: No, she had nothing to do with it. It was Talisker when she tasted it. I just fed you that story to make you tell her I didn't steal it. But I did.
1: How?
0: With this.
1: The bottle of nail varnish?
0: Ah, but it's not nail varnish. It just comes in a similar bottle, which I've relabeled. What it is a harmless but unpleasantly bitter-tasting clear substance you can buy from any chemist to put on your nails to stop you biting them. Of course, if you don't suffer that particular vice, there are other things you can do with it. For instance, when you go through the galley on the way to the loo, you can put a tiny drop on the bottom of each of the whiskey glasses. Just enough that any liquid poured into them becomes unpleasant-tasting. Then... once Mr. Burling has rejected his glass of genuine Talisker as horrible and the bottle is written off as full of cheap whiskey and forgotten about, you can snaffle it at your leisure.
1: Oh, no. Oh, well done. Very clever. Just a shame it's going to cost me £100, that's all.
0: Sorry, Martin. I hate to say I fold you, Crow. I sold you, Doe.
3: But Douglas, there's one thing I still don't understand.
0: What's that, Arthur?
3: How did you do it?
1: That was Kevin.
5: Impressive by John Finnemore. It stars Stephanie Cole as Carolyn, Roger Allam as Douglas, Benedict Cumberbatch as Martin, and John Finnemore as Arthur. It also starred Jeffrey Whitehead as Mr. Burling, Flick Webster as Mrs. Burling, and Ewan Bailey as Phil. The producer was David Tyler, and the programme was a positive production for the BBC.
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12: Revolting People by Andy Hamilton and Jay Tarsus. With Jay Tarsus, James Fleet, Hugh Dennis, Tony Maudsley, Jan Ravens, Penelope Nice and Andy Hamilton.
13: Hello?
14: Oh, sorry, was that you knocking, Sam? Oh, I thought it was the Death Watch beetle in my wooden leg. Because they do a similar rhythm, you know, yeah. Yeah, the leg's infested with all kinds of insects now. Mind you, it's not as bad as my vest. That's crawling with them.
13: In fact, it's crawling across the floor right now.
14: Oh, yeah, just look at it go, isn't it? It's funny, in a couple of hundred years' time, people will probably be disgusted by the idea of clothes swarming with lice, but myself, I think it gives them personality.
13: I need a few words with you, McGurk.
14: Of course, pull up a chair. My home is your home.
13: No, my home is my home.
14: Look, I can't help where the army billeted me, Sam. Cup of tea?
13: No, I'm not going to make you a cup of tea.
14: Oh, all right, then.
13: So, how you doing, Roy?
14: Good, Sam, good. My good. Thanks for asking, yeah.
13: The room looks real nice.
14: Well, I do take pride in my boudoir.
13: So you've done a little bit of painting.
14: Oh, what, you like the little faux Watteau tableau that I've done over the bed then, yeah?
13: Yeah, with the bluebirds and the ribbons and the fat little dancing ballerina.
14: Yeah, there, yeah, it's restful on the eye, yeah. Isn't it? Yeah. Do you like what I've done with the ceiling?
13: Yeah, an interesting fresco.
14: Yeah, yeah, modelled on Michelangelo, obviously.
13: Yeah, yeah, that'd be God, right?
14: Yeah, why?
13: Well, it's just not quite how I pictured God looking.
14: Well, how did you picture God looking?
13: Well, a little less like you. Maybe with two legs.
14: Yeah, well, an artist has to have freedom to interpret, yeah. Sam. You know.
13: Now, all those women surrounding God in the white robes, they'd be virgins, right?
14: Well, for now, yeah. I'll tell you what, I'm so pleased with the way the gates of heaven worked out. You know, with the admission price over the door there, that's really good.
13: Look, Roy, I'm afraid I'm going to have to ask you and Captain Brimshaw to leave.
14: Leave?
13: Yes.
14: Big pardon, sir. I don't understand.
13: It's been almost 3 years you've been living here.
14: Oh, three delightful, fun-filled years.
13: Yeah, yeah. Each day's been a distinct joy. But see, there comes a time...
14: Yeah, but where would I go? I have to be billeted here. It's the law. Plus, we've become business associates and chums. You and me, haven't we, eh? And I'd like to do a matching tableau on the other wall with a sporting theme this time.
13: Yeah, I know, Roy. But look here. We're on separate sides of the fence. There's going to be a war.
14: Relax, Sam. There'll be no war. The skill and diplomacy of our wonderful British Prime Minister will see to that.
13: The Prime Minister?
14: Lord North. Most great men have towns named after them, but him, he's got a whole geographical direction. Yeah, yeah, yeah, he'll avert war, don't you worry. Anyway, we English don't want to fight you Americans.
13: No?
14: No, we want to fight the French. Yeah, much more fun. They make this hilarious, girly squealing sound when you shoot them. So, oh!
13: Yeah, but the... The Americans are ablaze with anger. They're so angry that they banned the drinking of tea, which, let's face it, is always a prelude to war.
14: Yeah, I know, but...
13: And more loyalist sympathizers are being tarred and feathered, which is not nice.
14: No, no, though visually quite comic.
13: And in New Hampshire, rebel militiamen have raided English forts to seize gunpowder and weapons.
14: I know, the cheeky monkeys.
13: And General George Washington is assembling an army of heavily armed green jackets.
14: Yeah, yeah.
13: And in Austria, Wolfgang Amadeus Mozart has just written his Mass in F major.
14: Why do you mention that?
13: Well, just to put it all in a global context.
14: All right. Listen, these rebels, they're always banging on about their war.
13: Yeah, well, now it's actually going to happen.
14: When?
13: Tuesday.
14: Tuesday?
13: Or Wednesday, if wet. The whole thing might have to be moved indoors. But see, that's not the point. The point is, I've got to take a stand.
14: Uh-huh.
13: I've decided I believe in liberty. And you and Captain Brimshaw are soldiers of a guy who doesn't. So if you stay here, well, I'll eventually have to shoot you, and I don't want to do that.
15: Knock, knock. Morning, gents. How are we all?
14: Sam's going to shoot us.
15: What? Why on earth would he do that?
13: I just want you out of my house so that it doesn't come to that.
14: Hey, 3 years of camaraderie flushed down the toilet of rejection.
15: Oh, but we've got murals yet to paint and other forms of spruces up we've been meaning to get round to rendering and grouting, all of which will, incidentally, greatly add to your resale value.
14: Yeah, he's worried that the colonials are about to throw off their yoke of tyranny.
15: Oh, they're always saying that.
14: Yeah, it says the war's booked for Tuesday.
13: Wednesday at the latest.
15: But I don't want to live at the barracks among those filthy Hessians. Look at the lovely way the sun streams through the windows here. What a tonic at the end of a working day to come home to this rather than belching Germans.
13: Look, this is not easy for me, believe me.
15: All right, all right, here's another argument. You're going to be my father-in-law.
13: Oh, you can't marry Mary.
15: But I have every intention of marrying Mary. It's Mary who's chary about marrying me.
13: And with good reason. You're hopelessly ill-suited. You'd be the worst matched couple since Punch and Judy.
14: Punch and Judy. I love that show.
13: You're oil and water. You're
14: great family entertainment. I mean, the bit where he kills his wife, throws his baby out the window, and then beats the policeman to death. I mean, they just don't write them like that anymore, do they?
13: Do you mind?
14: Well, it bothers me a bit that kind of piece.
13: No, I mean, do you mind that I'm trying to tell Brimshaw something important?
15: I know what you're trying to tell me, and I'm not listening.
13: No, the plain fact is, Brimshaw, you and Mary are incompatible. She's a Republican, and you're a loyalist. She's a revolutionary, and you're a conservative. She's passionate and exciting, and you're English.
14: Let me just say one more thing before you go and throw us out into the street. We'll pay you.
13: It's not about money.
14: £5 a week.
13: I told you it's not about money, although if it was about money, it'd be about a lot more money than that.
14: Uh-huh.
13: No, it's the eve of war. Will we spend the mornings trying to blow each other's heads off and then sit down to dinner together?
15: The conversation would probably be a bit stilted.
13: Yeah, especially if some of us are dead. So it's Monday then. You have to find somewhere else to live.
14: £10 a week.
13: No!
14: I'm throwing a floor mosaic. Scenes from hell with popes being roasted on stage.
13: No, I said no.
16: It is I, Cora, your husband Ezekiel, returning to your bedchamber like the warrior Hannibal re-entering the gates of Carthage after his epic struggle across the Alps.
17: You're early.
16: Throw open your doors, my dearest.
17: In a minute, I'm having a baby.
16: Another one? That'll make number 5.
17: 6, actually? Oh!
16: I must have been gone longer than I thought. Oh, wonder of wonders, I'm a father again. I must come in. Oh, look at him. He's excellent. Just born this instant.
17: Oh, it seems to be getting easier.
18: She's one heck of a woman, this gal.
16: Yes, she is. She's one... Just out of curiosity, who are you?
18: Midwife.
16: Rather deep voice for a midwife.
18: Well, let's not get locked into stereotypes. It's almost the 19th century.
16: I know you, don't I?
17: You remember Abraham Smith, don't you, my sweet?
16: You mean the brigand? The leader of the rebel troops, a man rumored to be the father of my first child?
17: Well, this isn't him. This is his brother, Stan.
18: The midwife.
17: Stan's been kind enough to assist me in the birthing of our last 3 or 4 children.
18: And this little lady's come through with flying colors.
16: Hmm. I can't help but notice one of those colors is ginger. The color of all my children's hair, including this brand new one, and, coincidentally, yours, sir.
18: Yeah, that is weird. Though it's quite common for babies to end up resembling their midwives, or is it their pets? And maybe that's people, not babies. Anyway, I'm not really
16: sure. I think you'd better take your leave, sir.
18: Of course. I might just pop back later to coach your wife on pelvic floor exercise.
16: Go! Cora.
17: I like your hat. Is it new? I like the plume. A lot of people couldn't carry off a hat like that, but you...
16: Never mind the hat, Cora. I want to discuss this latest addition to our burgeoning family.
17: Isn't he lovely? He's got your elbows. We must think of a name.
16: Why don't we just call him Red?
17: Father, may I talk to you in private? Are you busy in the shop?
13: If that's supposed to be funny, Mary, I fail to see the humor of it.
17: It's just I need to talk to you in private.
13: Sure, go ahead.
17: No, this isn't private enough. Let's step out into the back alley. This, outside, in the fresh air, with the sound of birds.
13: Seems quite similar.
17: Well, it isn't. It's the back alley. Those footsteps you heard, they were ours, crossing into the back alley.
13: Oh, right, yeah. Well, I'm not sure I like it back here, and I'm worried about leaving the shop unattended. Can we go back inside?
17: As you wish.
13: Gee, this place is bigger than I thought.
17: Well, you know, it's deceptive, which is good if you ever decide to sell.
13: Mm. We always had this corridor.
17: Oh, here we are, back in the shop. Happy now?
13: Yeah. Now, what did you want to tell me?
17: I'm angry beyond belief that you are summarily throwing the man I love out onto the street.
13: Yes, but you're a red-coat-hating hellcat. You've not stopped carping for 3 years at the sheer injustice of having to lodge those infernal Brits under our roof.
17: That was just idle chit-chat. In the interim, I've fallen desperately in love with an Englishman.
13: Well, we are talking about Captain Brimshaw now, aren't we?
17: What?
13: Yeah, just checking, because Sergeant McGurk
17: is... Oh, good God!
13: No, okay. Well, see, Mary, the thing of it is, I've changed my tune and I've come around to your way of thinking, Ray the English. I want them out of my country, ergo, out of my house.
17: Well, in that case, I have a confession to make, but I can't tell you here.

0: And just out of curiosity, how often is that Stan Smith character here when I'm out of town?
1: A better question might be why you're out of town so often.
0: I think, and this is just me talking, that we're a family in crisis.
1: Oh dear, I feel a woozy swoon coming on.
0: No, you don't. Isn't it time we were honest with one another, Cora? You don't find me very attractive, do you?
1: Honestly?
0: Honesty is what this exercise is all about.
1: I find you repulsive.
0: Right. Well, that's pretty honest. Good. Thank you. And being equally honest, frankly, I married you for money. Imagine my chagrin when I discovered there was no dowry to be had.
1: Well, thank you for your honesty as well.
0: And just as you did, I found solace in the arms of other women.
1: I was never with another woman.
0: No, I mean as you found solace with other men.
1: Man, singular, and woman, one, maybe two, since we're being honest.
0: All right, and to be more honest, I've been living for months at a time with Widow Hopkins in Montgomery County.
1: Stan Smith slept here for an entire year.
0: I have three children of my own from a previous liaison with a slave girl.
1: My mother is a lesbian.
0: My father was an octoroon.
1: I have been spying on the British and working underground with the rebels.
0: I've been leading a band of saboteurs under cover of darkness, reporting to General Washington.
1: I find you very exciting at this moment.
0: Oh, I think you're wonderful. If you hadn't just had another man's baby, I'd be tempted to ravage you.
1: Now you're disgusting in a whole new way. I like it. These startling revelations are exciting. Keep them coming. More.
0: More? Yes, I've always found your shepherd's pie rather bland.
1: Oh, God, yes.
0: Yes, and some of your clothes have an unappealing camphor smell.
1: Oh, yes, you tiger. Oh, oh.
2: Boy, this cellar's really deep, isn't it?
3: Yeah, loads of storage space. You could store all sorts of stuff down here.
2: Like those cannons?
3: Yeah. I'm looking after those for some friends. You didn't see them, by the way.
2: Are they the big secret you wanted to tell?
3: No. Here's my secret. Captain Walter Brimshaw wants to marry me.
2: I already know that.
3: But what you don't know is that I want to marry him, too.
2: Really?
3: And I want to live in England with him.
2: But you despise England.
3: No, I don't. That's the irony. If anything, I've become something of an Anglophile because of the man I love.
2: But that's astonishing. We've taken opposite stands.
3: Life is full of strange twists and turns.
2: Not unlike this house.
3: And this latest twist means I can't go on living this lie I've been living.
2: Have all of us till now been living lives of lies?
3: I think we all have. Oh, look. Here comes Joshua. With a small sheep on his head.
2: Well, your brother's one who hasn't been living a life of lies. He's truly an idiot.
4: No, Father. Mary, why are you down here in the cellar?
2: Why are you wearing a sheep on your head?
4: I asked you first.
3: We're down here because I wanted to tell Father in private of my true feelings.
4: About Captain Brimshaw and your desire to sail to England with him?
2: You know about that?
4: Of course. In fact, I've been attempting to broker passage for Mary and the captain on a British frigate.
2: But you don't have the sense you were born with. You're running around with a sheep on your head.
4: It's a facade, Father.
2: A what?
4: A sham. A masquerade. I've just been pretending to be stupid.
3: Well, you've carried it off brilliantly. But why?
4: Well, because parents often feel emotionally threatened when they have exceptionally clever children. And I didn't want Father to feel insecure and pathetic.
2: Why are you suddenly springing all this on me?
4: Well, for two reasons. First, I heard there's a new trend towards honesty around here. And second, I've just been awarded the chair in philosophy at the Sorbonne. That's in Paris, by the way. In France, and it's not really a chair, it's a sort of...
2: I know where Paris, France is.
4: You see, this is the insecurity I was worried about.
2: Anyway, how clever are you?
4: Well, if you must know, I'm close to being a genius.
2: Yeah, what's 1575 times 19?
4: 29,925. Next question.
2: Why do you have a sheep on your head?
4: I said close to being a genius. It's a fine line.
5: I'm not sure this is advisable.
6: It'll be fine.
5: This is the home of Samuel's ex-wife and her lady. Her girl. The woman that... Would you pick your own euphemism? Last time we met, there was a lot of bad feeling.
6: Listen, it'll be fine. Leave it with me.
7: Yes, what is it?
6: Good morning, madam. You remember me, don't you?
7: Yes, I do. What?
6: Well, me and my captain here have been pitched out of your ex-husband's house, and we thought it might be jolly if we moved in with you and your euphemism. You know, I think I had her right up until the end there, didn't you?
5: Yes, she was putty in your hands. Come on, let's go.
6: No.
7: For pity's sake.
6: We'd only take up the entire top floor. We'd do our share of the cooking and the chores, and we wouldn't say a word about your alternate lifestyle.
7: Who's at the door, Elizabeth? It's that disgusting red-coated vermin who Samuel's been billeting.
6: You gonna let her talk that way about you, Captain? That's a bit...
5: I knew this was a bad idea, Sergeant. Let's just move into the barracks and forget
8: it. Wait a minute. Come inside, we'll discuss this.
7: Agnes, have you gone berserk?
8: Let them in, Elizabeth.
6: Who can see who wears the pants in this house?
8: Have a seat, Captain. McGurk, you stand. You don't want little crawly things getting into the upholstery.
6: Yeah, but I loofered myself only a fortnight ago.
5: Just stand off to the side.
6: Yeah, by law, you are supposed to provide handicapped seating.
5: Sergeant. Please, miss, go on.
7: Agnes, what are you up to?
8: You gentlemen realize that a full-blown war is minutes away, don't you?
5: Tuesday, rumor has it.
8: In times like these, it may be most sensible if we act upon our instincts.
7: Agnes, this is a mistake.
8: No, it isn't.
7: Yes, it is.
8: It is not.
6: Oh,
8: it is
6: boy,
8: too.
6: Catfight!
8: Let's lay our cards on the table, boys. We're not who you think we are, and you aren't who you think you are.
5: Hold on, I find that confusing.
8: We're not a same-sex couple. We're mother and daughter.
6: You can have the mum, Captain.
7: Agnes is my daughter from a previous marriage.
5: How many times have you been married, madam?
7: Before Samuel, once. To Agnes's father, one Benjamin Smith, who, in addition to fathering my daughter Agnes, gave me two sons, Abraham and Stan.
8: Which means not only are Abraham and Stan my brothers, but they're also the fathers of many of Cora's children, which would make them not only Cora's lovers, but also her half-brothers.
6: This all sounds very rural. I mean...
5: So, it seems like you're the mother of most of the people I know.
7: I've had my share of youngsters, yes.
6: We're not related by any chance, are we?
7: Only if I'd had union with Satan, but even I draw the line.
8: You, Captain Brimshaw, however, happen to
5: Stop. I know what you're going to say, and it's impossible. I am not your brother.
8: But you are a distant cousin. Does the name Thaddeus Perkins mean anything to you?
5: Uncle Thaddeus?
7: My father's cousin.
5: Holy cow!
6: I've got to sit down.
7: Not in this house.
5: Oh, no, does this mean I'm related to my beloved Mary?
8: Yes, but distantly enough where you won't have three-headed children. Two-headed, possibly, but...
6: Are Sam and Cora and Mary and Joshua aware of this twisted farrago of lies?
7: No. When I left Sam long ago, the children were small, and Sam was never aware I'd been previously married.
5: Well, I don't mean to judge you, madam, but that's reprehensible.
7: I'm not proud of my behavior, which is why I've tried to keep it quiet.
8: But, Mother, that's hopeless. It's impossible to live one's life in a quagmire of deception and deceit.
6: Well, I think you're wrong there, but, I'll tell you what, is there any chance of some tea and a few biscuits while we listen to all these disturbing revelations? And perhaps a chair for a lame person?
8: I'll find you a stool, Cousin Roy.
6: No.
5: Cousin?
8: Sorry, Mum.
7: Oh, what's the difference? There's nary a bag with a cat left in it.
6: Oh, I don't understand anything anymore.
7: I'd rather not go into detail on the serpentine way our bloodlines intermingle, save for three words. Scotland, orgy, and drunk.
5: Oh, this is a bizarre and perverted, yet strangely titillating, as it often is when loins are involved.
6: I don't know, all these secrets and bombshells, there's just too much information to take in.
7: I know what you mean.
6: Let's go back to the beginning and go through it all again. Good morning, madam. You remember me, don't you?
7: Yes, I do.
6: Good morning, Sam.
9: Morning. Greetings, Sergeant.
4: And you, Captain Brimshaw?
9: Good day, Joshua.
6: Oh, and doesn't everyone seem to be jolly on the street this fine Monday morning, eh?
2: Yes, Baltimore's chock-a-block with people on their way to market or to the harbor or just out for a stroll.
4: And the air is so fresh and clear and hopeful. And at my lofty height, slightly thinner, with just a suggestion of cumulonimbus.
9: Good joke, Joshua. Witty yet meteorological at the same time.
4: Well, multi-layer bon mots are my forte.
2: Why, look, isn't that Mary over there with Cora and a few of my delightful red-headed grandchildren?
4: Why, yes, it is. Mary.
3: You seem particularly rosy-cheeked and sparkly, Walter.
4: And you seem spectacularly beautiful, Mary.
3: Well, if I look beautiful on the outside, it's because the world is making me feel beautiful on the inside.
6: This is the nicest and politest I've ever seen anywhere. Are you positive about this war, Sam? Because on the surface, things couldn't be more cheery.
2: Ah, but it's only Monday. War's set for Tuesday.
6: Yeah, but you think that at least there'd be the odd practice lynching or a bit of, you know...
2: No, everyone's out enjoying this last day of peace.
4: Oh, I rather like all the atmosphere of...
0: How are you doing? And good to see you. And never been better. Howdy doody doody.
6: Sir.
4: Yes?
6: Don't do that.
2: Tell me, Roy, were you and the captain able to find lodging?
6: Well, yes, we were, Sam. Coincidentally, with someone you once knew very well.
2: Who?
6: Well, I can't say in front of your children. No.
2: Well, shall we move off a distance so we can speak conspiratorially?
6: Yeah, yeah. Let's. My stump's chafing me. These cobblestones play havoc with my prosthesis, you know.
2: So, who are you staying with?
6: Your former wife.
2: Elizabeth?
6: And her bedmate, who it turns out isn't her bedmate after all, but her daughter. Not yours, hers, by a previous marriage unbeknownst to you.
2: Oh, I knew about that marriage to Jeremy Hackett.
6: Benjamin Smith.
2: Oh, I don't know about that one. So, that makes Abraham and Stan Smith...
6: Absolutely no relation to you whatsoever, no. But on the other hand, it turns out because of some shadowy encounter Elizabeth had between husbands, you and I are distant cousins, and 11th and 12th in line for the throne of Sweden. Don't ask me how it works. That's just the way it is.
2: Well, you knocked me over with a feather. What a tangled web we have here. So we actually could be kings of Sweden.
6: Yeah, yeah. Yeah, I mean, a lot of people have to go mad and get poisoned. But, you know, that can be arranged.
2: Boy, old Elizabeth's sown a lot of oats, hasn't she?
6: Yep, several fields worth.
2: Hackett, Smith, the occasional Scandinavian. I don't know, you think you know somebody, but then all of a sudden you find out your wife's a whore.
6: I know. Isn't that always the way?
10: Ahoy there, Father Oliphant and Sergeant McGurk. Wonderful morning, huh?
2: Yes, hello there, son-in-law.
6: You've lost some weight, Mr. Spriggs.
10: Getting ready for the war. Want to be fit. Starts tomorrow, you know, or possibly Wednesday. Either way, I plan to be in the thick of it.
6: I always figured you for a coward, or at the very least, a monarchist sympathizer.
10: Goodness, no. That was all a crafty smokescreen.
2: So you're saying the pompous windbag routine wasn't the real you?
10: No, indeed. Just like the omniscient Zeus as he metamorphosed into a ravishing swan to deflower the delicate nymph later by the sylvan waters of Arcadia. Such was my disguise of florid and abstruse verbosity.
2: Did you stick with that?
6: I made it as far as the swan.
10: Well, I shan't detain you. I must go chat with my beloved Cora. Toodaloo! Oh, don't turn your back on me tomorrow, Sergeant. I'll be gunning for you.
6: Not if I stab you first, Mr. Spriggs.
10: So long, loser!
6: Bye-bye, nutter.
2: Well, I must be on my way.
6: Yeah, actually, I've got one more secret. I'm retiring from the army. I'm sitting this war out.
2: But... why? You'll miss out on all that blood and gore and mayhem. You just love that stuff.
6: Yeah, I know, but it's all these injuries, you know, the eye, the arm, the neck, the leg, the thigh, the nose, the buttocks.
2: You were wounded in the buttocks?
6: Sat on a lobster.
2: Where?
6: Restaurant. So tell your comrades, if they see me on the street, don't shoot, okay? I'm not a soldier anymore. I'm a painter, actually. I've been commissioned to do a big faux mural on my new bedroom wall by none other than Agnes, the faux lesbian.
2: Congratulations, McGurk.
6: Yes, you can buy me a drink.
2: I didn't say that.
6: Oh,
2: I was...
6: look, a tavern. What a coincidence.
2: It's a bit early for me.
6: Come on. Let's make the most of this hostelry. Tomorrow it'll be blown to smithereens.
2: All right, but just the one.
6: Well, this is a sorry state of affairs. Sam, your glass is empty.
2: I can only have just the one.
6: I'm only pouring you one here, guys.
2: That's a tall glass, isn't it? Deceptively big. It's like my house. You know, I've got alleys. I got a back alley. I got a side alley.
6: There.
2: I'm not drunk.
6: I know that.
2: I bloody love you, you son of a bitch.
6: Wow, what's not to love, eh?
2: I mean, your family. It is going to be lovely ruling Sweden with you. Sweden's cold, isn't it?
6: Well, we'll divide it up. You can rule the warm part.
2: Oh, that is so damn sweet of you. What do you figure Sweden's like?
6: Well, I've heard it's like Scotland, only blonder.
2: How are we going to get there? It's far away, isn't it?
6: Well, I could probably pay for our passage. You know, I've managed to put a little bit by over the past few years.
2: Really? How much?
6: £37,000.
2: Ooh, that's a lot of money, especially for the 18th century.
6: I know.
2: How'd you manage to get £37,000?
6: I've got a good accountant.
2: It's funny, there's you prudently saving £37,000, and yet I've done nothing but lose money these past few years, you know? A lot of my valuables have gone missing.
6: Uh-huh.
2: My livestock's all disappeared in puzzling circumstances.
6: Yeah, yeah.
2: Cash boxes have walked.
6: I know, our fortunes have contrasted starkly, haven't they? Yeah.
2: Yeah, but you know what? I'm pleased for you. You deserve everything you've got. Did I mention I love you?
6: Yeah, yeah. Listen, Sam, there's one more secret I feel I should tell you. You see, a lot of the money I've got off you with clever scams. Well, I say clever scams, but actually they didn't have to be that clever because you're not very bright. Anyway, I feel I can tell you all this now. And the reason I feel I can tell you this is that you fell asleep about 30 seconds ago.
11: 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Ezekiel was played by Hugh Dennis, Joshua by Tony Maudsley, and Cora by Penelope Nice, with Rebecca Front as Elizabeth, Selena Griffiths as Agnes, and Philip Pope as Stan. Revolting People was written by Jay Tarsis and Andy Hamilton, and produced by Paul Mayhew Archer.
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0: Thank you for the postcard, Charles.
1: Not at all, Archie, old friend. Remind me, which postcard did I send you, in fact?
0: The one from Kosovo, saying wish you were here.
1: Ah, yes.
0: And thank you for the wine and the What is this exactly?
1: It's a pink, luminous, Leaning Tower of Pisa ashtray. Well, I thought to myself, what can I get for a labour spin doctor? And then I realised, a large piece of meretricious tat. Something eye-catching, but worthless.
0: So this was a holiday of some sort, wasn't
1: holiday?
0: It?
1: Holiday? Prentice McCabe doesn't take holidays. No, no. This was an attempt to drum up new clients for the agency. Prentice McCabe is going global.
0: I see.
1: We're going to create a position of overseas partner.
0: And you see yourself in the role?
1: I feel I'm admirably qualified, yes.
0: Because Martin's been terribly good whilst you've been away.
1: No doubt he's had his moments of bare adequacy.
0: No, no, no. He really is very good, Charles. I had no idea how much you depended on him.
1: Depend on Martin? What nonsense.
2: O'Donnell was a cop. He was lean, mean, and hard-boiled. He was so hard-boiled, bits of him had stuck to the saucepan.
1: Martin?
2: He had tobacco-yellow teeth like leftover morsels of smoked haddock.
1: Martin?
2: Some cops are institutionally racist. O'Donnell was constitutionally stupid.
3: Sorry, Charles. did you want something?
1: Planet Commercial Reality is calling. The profit and loss account is crying softly in the corner. And you're sitting there. What exactly are you doing?
3: I'm having a nice read.
1: Having a nice read of the profit and loss account?
2: Well, not as such. Yeah. No. It's called O'Donnell Was a Cop.
1: No, really. I could have sworn it was War and Peace.
2: It's by J.J.J.
1: J.J.J.?
2: Junior. He's an American. Still, there we are.
1: Martin.
2: Yes, I know. It's damn difficult not being rude about Americans, isn't it? It's a hell of a strain.
1: And it's off limits. The Americans are our best friends.
2: Oh, yes. Oh, God, yes. Not even a mild, good-natured ribbing.
1: Off limits.
2: Not even a jokey, light-hearted reference to the size of their bottoms.
1: Definitely off limits.
2: Not a glancing, tangential titter. Not even, look as one best friend to another, we've got a Millennium Dome going spare, why don't you take it home in your underpants?
1: Totally and utterly off limits.
2: Are those for keeping your bottom in or parking the stretch limo? No. You're quite right. Thoroughly inappropriate.
1: You know your trouble, don't you? You're not working hard enough.
2: Well, that's not what Archie said. Charles, during your extended absence, he seemed almost pathetically pleased with my efforts.
1: Archie is pathetically pleased every time a stranger smiles at him instead of punching him in the mouth.
2: Charles, it's not true about the profit and loss account, is it? We're making pots of money.
1: Well, yes, I suppose we are.
2: We're a couple of hard-faced men who've done well out of the Labour Party. Face it, Charles, our contract as Downing Street's troubleshooters is enough on its own to keep us in some considerable style.
1: Yes, but don't you wake up every morning and feel the need for a new challenge?
2: No. Well, that's the difference between us. You feel this constant urge to prove yourself. I decided to stop proving myself when I was 8. I came top in a spelling test. I thought, well, that's good for 70 or 80 years. I think I'll put my feet up. Of course, one gathered the odd academic distinction in the
1: oh,
2: years.
1: Oh, yes, your famous dazzling first. But even a honed and high-class intellect such as yours is apt to get rusty.
2: I don't think so.
1: I insist that it is. You need a challenge.
2: No, Charles, I need a glass of sherry. I do not need a challenge. Look, how does this office work?
1: By having one partner who slaves his guts out and one partner who doesn't.
2: Or by having one partner who, I grant you, frequently stays till 10 at night.
1: Thank you.
2: And the other one who drops in the next morning, takes one look at the problem and says, my dear Charles, the answer's obvious and knocks it off in 10 minutes. That's how he works, isn't it?
1: We may have worked like that sometimes.
2: We work like that most of the time.
1: So what will you do when I'm overseas partner and you're left holding the fort?
2: I'll let go of the fort with a sickening thud.
1: Martin McCabe, the Ola Gunnar Solskjaer of government media relations.
2: Ola who?
1: Gunnar Solskjaer. You let everybody else do the work, trot on in the last 10 minutes and get all the credit for scoring the winning goal. But can you last the full 90 minutes?
2: Well, even my working day sometimes lasts 90 minutes.
1: No. You require a challenge, a real test, and I will set it. A new client. A difficult, demanding client. I will find the most difficult client we have ever taken on at Prentice McCabe. And he will be handled exclusively by you.
4: Mm.
1: So, you accept?
2: On one condition.
1: Which is?
2: If I bring this off, I become overseas partner.
1: Martin, the role calls for high levels of energy and commitment.
2: Nonsense. It calls for somebody to swan about the place, drinking claret and meeting the occasional new client. Well within my scope.
1: You will become overseas partner over my dead body.
2: Those are my terms. I feel restless. I have a sense of been there, seen it, done it.
1: All right, I accept. Pass me the newspaper.
2: What, the business pages?
1: Business pages be damned. Pass me the sports pages. Martin, how do you spell Ole Gunnar Solskjaer?
2: I'm the faintest idea.
1: And I thought you were top in spelling.
2: Quite possibly, but I wasn't top in sport.
1: Exactly.
2: Charles, I don't much care for this sporting motif.
1: Ah, Martin, you're not supposed to. Ah, tennis racket. Wimbledon star in disgrace. Oh, yes. Oh, yes, yes, yes, yes, yes.
4: Well, ladies and gentlemen, thank you for attending our press conference today. I will begin by making a brief statement on behalf of the Wimbledon Lawn Tennis Championships. The committee has decided to disqualify the South African player, Johannes Pollard, and to declare his results null and void. Our suspicions of professional misconduct were aroused when Mr. Pollard lost to Greg Rosetsky in straight sets. And the All England Committee felt it had to take official notice.
1: Excellent.
4: We are imposing an immediate life ban on Mr. Pollard.
1: Splendid.
4: The Director of Public Prosecutions is studying the file.
1: Better and better.
4: And I wish to add that I have never known conduct so utterly disgraceful in 30 years' association with this great sport. I will now take questions.
1: Have you got his phone number? You know, I've never known security so tight at a hotel.
5: There are people out there who don't like me.
1: Are there? Are there really?
5: There are people who want to hurt me.
1: Well, I assure you, I'm not here because I want to hurt you. I'm here because Prentice McCabe wants to help you. We can put your side of the story.
5: My side of the story is I got caught.
1: Without any mitigating factors whatever. Oh, dear, how perfectly splendid. If I were to offer to manage the media for you?
5: I don't give a stuff about the media. I'm not Anna Kournikova.
1: Aren't you? Well, it must be something to do with the light.
5: I'm a professional.
1: Yes, indeed. But a professional what, exactly? I mean, you're a rich man. Why do you do it? Just pure greed? Are you bitter and twisted about something? Have you got a grudge?
5: Of course I've got a grudge. It's where I keep the Mercedes.
2: Of course I've got time for a word, young,
0: Clive?
2: Clive, yes, indeed. What can I do for you?
0: It's about my six-month probationary period. It's only got a month to run.
2: Has it really? My word, doesn't time fly when you're cocking things up?
0: It has been something of a learning curve.
2: A learning curve? Ah, yes. You don't think it's been more of an arrow pointing downwards, do you?
0: Only I thought if I really put on a spurt over the next month, it might help my chances.
2: A spurt, yes. You know, I can't help feeling that's been rather the problem. You will insist on spurting before you've learned how to toddle. Spurting can be a mistake when you haven't mastered basic potty training, don't you think?
0: Well, should I start looking around for another job, then?
2: Look, don't get all downhearted and miserable. Every allowance will be made for youthful enthusiasm, and you've got that in buckets, or possibly in potties. And your being here has been a learning process for all of us. I have learned things as a direct result of your being here. I've learned about the cost of lengthy litigation. Some of our clients, well, our ex-clients now, have taught me Anglo-Saxon monosyllables I didn't know existed, and it's all thanks to you.
0: So I shouldn't abandon hope?
2: Don't abandon it, no. Put it in the cupboard where you keep things that might come in handy one day.
1: Ah, Martin.
2: You go and do some spurting, Clive.
0: Okay.
1: Martin, this is Johannes. Do sit down.
5: Yes.
2: Pleased to meet you.
1: Yes. Martin, Johannes is a cheat, a liar, a thrower of tennis matches, and a taker of brown envelopes from bookmakers.
2: Ah.
1: He is facing a life ban from his profession, criminal prosecution, and a possible jail sentence.
2: Oh, dear.
1: He is, in addition, a rich, right-wing, obnoxious, white South African.
2: Oh, teeth.
1: That is the poached egg on the spinach.
2: Now, look here.
1: Kindly do not interrupt. From now on, you will speak when Prentice McCabe tell you to. Martin. Johannes could be fairly described as an odious piece of slimy refuse. A traducer of tradition, a man who besmirched the very court on which James Scott Connors himself once uttered the immortal words, "I'm so great." Johannes is a loathsome, crawling swamp thing.
2: Yeah, I think I've grasped the broad picture.
1: His appearance appalls, his demeanor

0: I think I've grasped the broad picture.
1: His appearance appalls, his demeanour disgusts, his voice evokes vomit, his behaviour contempt. The entire world wishes that Johannes would bugger off and die. And he's all yours.
2: Charles, welcome to Chequers.
1: So good of you to ask me instead of Martin.
2: I've asked you here because it's the safest place in England. It's the Prime Minister's private residence, and he's never in England long enough to come here. There's nobody here at all.
1: Yes, people have been asking me whether the B stands for Blair or Biggles. Is he about to get his guitar out of the cupboard and do a cover version of I'm Leaving on a Jet Plane?
2: The enemies of truth and justice never sleep, Charles.
1: Well, they should try watching Des Lynam.
2: Charles, let me explain why you're here.
1: As an enemy of truth and justice, I assume. That is broadly Prentice McCabe's function.
2: In a sense, yes. Charles, what would you say to a politician who's been guilty of corruption, financial malpractice and sexual misdemeanours?
1: You are duly elected to serve as the member for Scottish Parliament?
2: Unfortunately, she isn't a member of the Scottish Parliament. She's a member of this one. And a minister to boot.
1: She? Interesting. And she's been a naughty girl.
2: Naughty girl be damned. She's been an odious piece of slimy refuse.
3: Of course, we could argue that you took the money to build a hospital for poor children. Did you, in fact, build a hospital?
4: No. I built a new house.
3: Ah, using child labour, presumably. Johannes, have you ever done anything that might broadly come under the heading charitable? Do you do exhibition matches for charity?
4: No.
3: Do you make personal appearances at fundraising events?
4: No.
3: Helped an old person across the road, given a couple of quid to a beggar?
4: I don't believe in it. I've got where I am through hard work and ability.
3: No, old chap, you've got where you've got through taking bribes from a bookmaker.
4: I said that I'm sorry for what I did.
3: Yes, you said sorry with the air of somebody who had to look it up because you weren't sure how to spell it.
5: I'm sorry. I'm just so terribly sorry.
2: That is not a lot of use now, is it, Judith?
5: I'll resign immediately.
2: I'll do no such thing. How the hell is it going to look with our beloved leader preaching truth and justice at everybody he meets like a demented bag lady in Hyde Park? If it turns out his own ministers are as bent as bananas.
1: I think what Archie means is that the Prime Minister is bestriding the globe, whereas your own bestriding has been essentially domestic. His mission is all-embracing and, well, let's face it, so is yours. Archie, perhaps we should have the facts from the beginning and in order.
2: Tell him, Judith.
5: Well, shortly after I became a minister last summer, I received a donation. An anonymous large donation.
1: And the alarm bell started to ring.
5: Well, no. I mean, they should have done, but they didn't.
1: Now, let me guess what came next. The anonymous donor suddenly ceased to be anonymous.
5: Yes.
1: It was payback time.
5: Yes.
1: So, who was it then? Mohammed Al-Fayed? Bernie Eccleston? Geoffrey Robinson?
5: It was the editor of The Sun.
1: Lord!
2: Basically, Charles, it was a classic sting. They wanted to show that we are just as sleaze-ridden as the last lot, so they dangled the bait and somebody was stupid enough to take it, instead of coming to us in the first place.
1: So now what? They're intending to publish the story, are they?
2: Oh, yes, and the photographs.
1: The photographs?
2: Charles, you should see them.
1: Yes, I should. Where are they?
3: Good grief.
1: Yes, and those are only some of the pictures, apparently.
3: But haven't I seen her on television talking about helping the underdeveloped?
1: Yes, ironic, isn't it?
3: So what does Archie expect you to do?
1: To kill the story stone dead.
3: Labour, sleaze, money, sex and a junior minister who's a woman. I somehow don't quite think you're going to manage it, Charles. Especially with the photographs.
1: Well, it's an agreeably complex question, I agree.
3: Not as complex as some.
1: No?
3: Johannes, I can honestly say he's without a single redeeming feature. I wish he came with a delete button. I've got him practising the word sorry. He makes I'm sorry sound like a euphemism for I wish to massacre your children. Listen to this.
6: I'm sorry. I am truly sorry.
1: Yes, what do you mean?
3: I can't put him in with Martin Bashir, can I? Charles, both our problems are impossible.
1: Prentice McCabe is paid to do the impossible. Anyway, you think yourself lucky. You have a day with Johannes. I have lunch with the editor of The Sun.
7: Ah, the Chateau Lafitte, seeing as you're paying.
1: Yes, yes, of course.
7: So what's the deal, Charles? Explain it to me in nice short words. I'm just a simple reporter.
1: Yes, your tastes aren't that simple, apparently.
7: Well, what are you expecting, Charles? A beery old hack who drinks 16 pints before breakfast? Well, The Sun isn't like that, Charles. It's a highly professional product. I didn't get to be editor by being under the table by 10 o'clock in the morning.
1: No, pity.

0: So, what's the deal?
1: Well, you're thinking of running a story about a junior minister and a flat in Knightsbridge.
2: We're not thinking of running it, actually. We're splashing it across 8 pages on Monday morning. Does that give you a problem?
1: It would cause grave embarrassment to a friend of mine.
2: Oh, dear. Well, this may surprise you, but embarrassment is our job. There's a lot of money in embarrassment. We do it very professionally.
1: I take the principle, of course, but this particular instance...
2: So, what's the deal?
1: Well, you've received most highly favoured status from this government.
2: Granted.
1: You were told the date of the general election before the Queen.
2: I know what her children are up to before the Queen does. So what?
1: You've been given a number of exclusives by Downing Street.
2: And?
1: If you run this story, this will stop. Downing Street may even start talking to the Daily Mirror.
2: And if I pull the story?
1: Your privileged status will continue as before. Downing Street will talk to you before it talks to anybody else. Now, correct me if I'm wrong, but when Thatcher was PM, if you were editor of The Sun, a knighthood simply came with the territory. That's right, isn't it?
2: You know, I believe it is.
1: Well, I can tell you that Number 10 regards that as an honourable precedent, one that it might do well to follow.
3: So, this interview is an exclusive?
4: Oh, yes, yes, definitely. Mm-hmm. Johannes has chosen your paper to put his side to explain the terrible remorse he feels, to say that he'd do anything to turn the clock back and to undo the harm he's caused.
3: Right. So, where is he?
4: He's not here.
3: What?
4: You know, he's down in the East End giving tennis lessons to some of London's poorest children as evidence of his deep regret and his determination to make amends.
3: But how can I interview him if he's not here?
4: Well, I think you'll find the interview will be all the better for him not being here. If you are actually to meet him, it might undermine the message.
3: Right. Mr. McKay.
4: Martin, please.
3: Martin. I can't go back to my editor empty-handed.
4: Good, good heavens, no, no. You can interview me.
3: Interview you?
4: As his official spokesman, yes. I am in disgrace with fortune and men's eyes.
3: Are you?
4: No, no, no, that's Johannes speaking. Oh. Think of me as a 6'6" of rippling tennis player.
3: Right. I'll try.
4: Think of it as a suspension of disbelief. Frankly, you're going to need a lot of suspension of disbelief. I can only hope you brought some with you. Now, I'm being Johannes. I am in disgrace with fortune and men's eyes.
3: Are you fond of poetry, Johannes?
4: Well, of course he isn't. He's a pig, ignorant peasant without an ounce of poetry in his soul.
3: Poetry in his soul, right.
4: Now, this is me being Johannes. Right. I will never know what led me to betray my friends, my fellow professionals, and the sport that I love.
3: Right.
4: God, I hate tennis.
3: Do you?
4: Oh, Lord, it's bum-numbingly tedious. Anyway, let's get this over with and get to the money. Now, this is me being Johannes again.
2: Charles, thank you for the claret and the lobster and the pumpkin. It's time I gave you an answer. And my answer is this. Stick it right up your bloody kilt.
1: What? But I thought we had a deal.
2: No, I'm going to run this story, and I'm going to run it for two reasons. First, because contrary to what you may have heard, Sun journalists are not the most cynical people on earth.
1: No?
2: I'm not cynical at all, Charles. I believe in what I'm doing. Do you know what makes the Sun a great newspaper?
1: This is a question that's always puzzled me, isn't it?
2: Being ahead of the game, Charles. Knowing which way the wind is blowing before everybody else. And that's the second reason I'm going to run this story. Nothing personal, Charles.
4: I'm a pig-ignorant peasant. Shame tennis star in shock claim. Asked why he'd accepted bribes, Johannes declared, tennis is bum-numbingly boring. I just want to get it over and get to the money. Johannes never said that. Well, he never said anything, as a matter of fact.
1: Were you present at this interview, Martin?
4: Charles, we need to have a word about Clive.
1: Never mind Clive. Were you present at this interview?
4: Well, I may have been in some abstract sense.
1: Oh, yes. When doing your philosophy finals, you got your famous dazzling first, I know.
4: Yeah, well, never mind all that.
1: But I do mind. I do first-class mind.
4: And I suppose you've killed this story, have you? Jolly's Judith and the naughty Knightsbridge Nookie.
1: I think we need to have a word about Clive. And that word is goodbye.
4: Oh, I don't know, Charles. We all got things wrong when we were his age. You haven't killed the story, have you?
1: 2 bottles of claret, Martin. One of the most expensive lunches Prentice McCabe has ever paid for. And no, I didn't kill it. That's why I want to sack Clive.
4: It's not Clive's fault.
1: No, but firing somebody would cheer me up.
5: Progress report, Charles?
1: Well...
5: No, don't insult me by lying.
1: That wouldn't require lying.
5: Charles, tomorrow night, the Prime Minister is visiting England. Won't be... He won't be here long. But he will be here long enough to sack me. I hardly need spell out what that means.
1: But what is a man? What has he got? If not his P-45, then he has not.
5: Quite. And goodbye, Archie, means goodbye, Prentice McCabe. You have 24 hours.
1: That long?
5: Or it's the push.
1: Right.
4: Charles, you know I've never made a concession speech in my life.
1: Yes?
4: Well, I concede. This one is beyond my power.
1: No, old friend. I concede.
4: No, I do.
1: I think you'll find that I do.
4: Charles, I cannot persuade the world to love Johannes. It can't be done.
1: And I can't keep Judith the Knightsbridge Socialist out of the papers. I'm all wheezed out. Let's just have some clarity.
4: That's my line.
1: No, not this time, old friend. Judith is my punishment for setting you an impossible task.
4: Oh, don't worry. I enjoyed the challenge. Well, no, I didn't, actually. So... I suppose there's no point in us worrying about sacking Clive. There'll be no Prentice McCabe to sack him from.
1: From which to sack him?
4: Charles, don't start. Pedantry sounds absurd in the context of complete cock-up.
1: Yes, you're quite right. Let's just get drunk.
4: Oh, dear.
6: Are you not feeling well?
4: My head is being used as a squash court. My stomach is being used for medical experiments. Oh, yes, and I'm dead.
1: Good morning.
4: Please, a little compassion.
1: Under the weather?
4: Don't tell me you're not.
1: Martin, after those kind people from the wine bar helped you up and made sure no bones were broken, and do you remember you kept yelling, I don't want a taxi, I want a stretcher?
4: Don't remind me.
1: Well, I stayed on. I got some mulled wine and I mulled. A wheeze, no less.
4: Charles, we've admitted defeat.
1: No, you admitted defeat. Do not pass go. Do not collect your sailor's hat. Do not become overseas partner.
5: Charles, let me get this straight.
1: It's perfectly simple, Archie. We've been approaching the whole problem from the wrong direction. Look, what was the problem with that appalling bloody woman who works for that appalling bloody man? Joe something and Stephen by whatever.
5: The problem was a vicious media campaign.
1: No. The nonsense. The problem was trying to keep them when you should have sacked the pair of them at once.
5: Well, possibly.
1: And that's the problem with the absurd Judith. She shouldn't be covered up. She should be fired to the sound of fanfares. Make an issue of it. Make it a production number.
5: So the Prime Minister must make a statement.
1: I have promised to clean up government. I've made mistakes in the past, but no more. She is fired. She is dismissed.
5: In effect, you're suggesting we tell the truth.
1: Exactly. Truth. It's the new lie.
7: I suppose I'm paying for this coffee, am I?
4: Sorry, Sandy, I seem to have left my money in my other suit.
7: You haven't got another suit. When I was working at Prentice McCabe, I remember you coming in and saying, the good news is I've got a three-piece suit. The bad news is it's the same one that was two pieces yesterday.
4: Well, I could have offered to take you on a foreign cruise, but I can't now.
7: You don't really mind not being overseas partner, do you?
4: I don't actually mind that as such, no. I mean, I was thinking last night about jet-setting around the world, traversing the globe in search of business, and I suddenly realised I couldn't be arsed.
7: Well, there you are, then.
4: It's just I don't like losing. I especially don't like losing to Charles. It encourages him to get above himself.
7: Anyway, I must love you and leave you.
4: Doing anything nice?
7: Oh, I'm going to see some gangster film with Vinnie Jones.
4: Good Lord.
7: It's not that I actually like Vinnie Jones. It's just he's so not Clive.
4: Yes. He must be earning a penny or two.
7: Of course he is. He's a film star. He makes millions out of being horrible.
1: Congratulations, as usual, Prentice McCabe. Yes, I think perhaps so. You've seen the Times, Martin?
4: No, can't say I have.
1: The Prime Minister deserves the highest credit, where others would have attempted a cover-up and... you see? Martin, are you sure you'll be all right here, on your own?
4: On my own?
1: Well, now that I am overseas partner...
4: Are you, Charles?
1: One doesn't wish to rub salt in the wound. Well, actually, yes, one does.
4: Overseas partner.
1: Cruises, concords, candlelit dinners and power breakfast.
4: Charles, just before you shoot off, Johannes would like a quick word with you. Do come in.
6: Good evening, Mr. Bond.
1: What?
6: Good evening, Mr. Bond.
4: He's awfully good, isn't he?
6: Martin, what
4: is... It's a wheeze, Charles. You are looking at the new Ernst Stavro Blofeld. Coming soon to a cinema near you in the next Bond movie, South African Diamonds Are Forever, Never Say Sorry Again, Dr. Thunderball.
6: I expect you to die, Mr. Bond.
4: Of course, he may not win an Oscar at his first attempt.
1: Oh, you think not?
4: But he is getting $10 million, and Prentice McCabe is on a generous percentage.
1: Well done, Martin.
8: Martin, I wondered if you'd made a decision.
4: Oh, I think we can safely say we have. Clive, you are the antidote to Vinnie Jones and the inspiration of this, perhaps my finest wheeze. Take Johannes to the airport.
8: Right. Would you like to come this way?
6: Good evening.
1: Goodbye. I think the frog's legs.
9: Certainly, sir.
4: The pig's trotters, of course.
1: The lamb's brains.
4: The stoat's pancreas.
9: An excellent choice.
1: And the wild boar's suprarenal glands.
9: Yes.
1: And a blue nun's bottom.
9: With chips.
1: And mushy peas.
9: Thank you, gentlemen.
1: Simple, honest, fair. Overseas partner. Congratulations, Martin.
4: Well, you can't win them all, Charles. Or any of them in your case.
1: Now, I've mapped out a schedule for you.
4: A schedule?
1: A schedule of work.
4: Oh.
1: I've arranged for you to attend a conference of dentists.
8: Dentists?
1: Oh, dentists have image problems, Martin. It all makes work for Prentice McCabe. Now, as I say, I've arranged for you to attend a conference of American dentists.
8: Americans?
1: Yes, that's on the 5th. The conference is entitled We're Open Wide in Wyoming. And there you go to Hollywood to look in on Johannes.
4: Well, that's hardly necessary, is it?
1: Oh, it's essential. Then on the 7th, you're in Washington for a meeting with Hillary Clinton.
4: No.
1: Oh, yes, I'm sorry.
4: No, no, no. I am not relaunching Hillary Clinton. Not for you, not for anybody.
1: Yeah, you may be a bit whistle-stop.
4: This whistle is on strike. Charles, you haven't really arranged a schedule, have you? It's a wheeze, isn't it?
1: Arguably. And you don't really want to be overseas partner, do you? It's a wheeze, isn't it?
4: Arguably.
1: So, we're stuck here, then?
4: Well, yes.
1: With each other?
4: Yes.
1: And Archie?
4: Oh, grief, yes. And Clive?
1: Yeah. Oh, yes.
4: Clowns to the left of me.
1: Jokers to the right.
4: Here I am.
1: Stuck in the middle with a stoat's pancreas.
10: 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The music was by Matthew Scott. The producer was Dawn Ellis.

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10: In 1545, a man called Michel de Nostradam sat alone in his study. In front of him was a bowl of water. Through his power of the occult, he would make the water ripple and mist, and in its depths there appeared visions of the future, visions so uncannily accurate he was able to predict that a great plague would sweep through Europe called James Last and his orchestra. 300 years before its invention, he prophesied the motor car would go broom broom. And in his 92nd quatrain, he writes of a box in a corner of the room which people will stare at. He called this the T-Lo-Voshone. Scholars believe this to mean the artifact we now call the radio. He also talks of one called C, who shall beget a son, and this second shall be known as
11: Son of Cliché.

0: presents Son of Cliché, written by Rob Grant and Doug Naylor, starring Christopher Barry, Nick Maloney, Nick Wilton. Music by Pete Brewer.
1: Under a tree, by a brook, in a valley, where nobody looks, is a land of plasticine people called Lumpkin Land. Chook, chook, chook, chook, chook, chook, chook. Woo, woo. Chook, chook, chook. There goes the Lumpkin Land train. Bang on time. And who's this on his bicycle? It's Mr. Lumpkin Bun, the baker. What's wrong with you, Mr. Lumpkin Bun?
2: Ho, wattle daw, wah, whittle wobble wobble with a baker. Ho!
1: You're worried about the struggle by the Armenian people for self-determination? And the recovery of their land currently occupied by Turkey and NATO forces?
2: Ho!
1: Well, never mind, Mr. Lumpkin Bun. Here comes Mr. Lumpkin Chops, the butcher.
2: Oh, wadda wadda wadda. Oh, wadda wadda wadda.
1: No, Mr. Lumpkin Chops. I didn't know the CIA were openly admitting their manipulative involvement in certain Central American puppet states.
2: Oh!
1: Oh, look. Here comes Uncle Bill. Hello, Uncle Bill.
3: Hi. Look, I think you're making it a bit heavy, you know.
1: What do you mean?
3: I think you should stick to the script and drop the political thing.
1: Well, yeah, but I was just trying to get some substance into the piece. It seems pretty crass.
3: No. No, it's good. It's fine. Good.
1: What? Mr. Bun has to deliver some buns, and it snows, so he gets on the train to deliver them.
3: Yeah, well, what's wrong with that?
1: Sorry, have I missed something? Is it allegorical?
3: No. Of course it's not allegorical. It's just telling kids what trains are and what bakers do, right?
1: And I'm just telling them what's going on in South America and what's happening in Armenia.
3: Well, yeah. I don't think they want to know that sort of thing.
1: Well, it's a hell of a lot more relevant than the delivering the buns problem. I mean, you can imagine them. I can imagine them, right? Probably sitting at home saying, oh, God, it's the bloody bun plot again. I'll bet it ends up with them all on the train singing the Lumpkin song. I mean, can't we have something a bit more challenging?
3: Look, I know you wanted to get into current affairs, but you're stuck with us, okay? It's the Lumpkins, right? It's been a successful formula for 15 years, and we don't need these new characters.
1: Oh, come on. I mean, the kids love Mr. Lumpkin Trotsky, the politician activist.
3: No, they don't.
1: Oh, they do! They love his radical ideology.
3: They don't.
1: Well, they certainly like his funny moustache.
3: They don't. They hate him. His fierce polemics make them cry.
1: Well, maybe not him, but they've certainly taken to Miss Lumpkin Orgasm, the radical feminist.
3: They haven't. They don't like any of your characters. They hide behind the settee to watch it.
1: It just seems so unfair. I should have got the panorama job.
3: Look! They boarded both jobs and you ended up with this one.
1: It just seems so unfair that Clive should get it. He's such a wally.
4: On Panorama Tonight, we'll be looking at the bun problem. Why trains go chug-chug, woo-hoo, and how Mr. Postman mends a puncture on his bike. But first...
5: I'm standing in the home of Roger Isherwood. Roger is 32 years old. To outsiders, he appears perfectly normal. But he isn't. Far from it. He's a bit odd. Well, more than a bit. Actually, he's a bloody weirdo. For when Roger was only 7, doctors diagnosed a chromosomal defect. The medical term is slapsticosis. To the layman, Roger is clumsy.
1: Sorry.
5: Roger, could you explain exactly the nature of the disease?
1: Yes, it's a chemical imbalance, which means everything I do ends...
5: Oh, my God. I got my legs.
1: Oh, I'm sorry about that.
5: My God, that's hot.
1: I forgot I was holding the coffee pot.
5: This all over my groin.
1: No, I... Get your pants down.
5: My God. Mind the bookcase.
1: Oh, I'm sorry. Are you all right?
5: I can't laugh.
6: I'm awfully sorry.
7: I'm pinned. Help me, please help me.
6: I'll get help.
7: My legs. I can't feel my legs.
6: What?
7: Why can't I feel my legs?
6: I'll get help, then.
7: Mind the recording equipment.
6: Pardon?
8: Oh, no. You've just been...
3: This is the clinic where, once a month, Roger goes for treatment.
6: Yes, I come here.
7: Don't come any closer.
6: Oh, sorry. How are your stumps?
3: Don't worry, they'll be fine. Just answer the question, and please don't come any closer.
6: Okay, I come here for training. I have to practice walking past banana skins, and I have to walk across the room carrying a piece of plate glass. Eventually, they hope they'll be able to leave me in a room full of custard pies by myself.
3: Roger spends one night a month in a hospital for observation.
4: Morning, Mr. Isherwood. Sleep well last night? Any problems?
6: Yes, Doctor. I woke up at about three and, did a whole comedy routine with the police. Mr. Benson, the patient next to me, shot out the window. He was hanging out the building. Then I tried to help him back in.
4: Yes, I heard about that.
6: Is he being buried or cremated?
4: Cremated. There's not enough of him to bury.
6: Oh, sorry.
3: At weekends, Roger drives out to the country to find solitude.
6: Yes, well, I prefer to be alone. I feel I can't hurt anybody. My favourite spot's by that lake over there.
3: Over where?
6: Just over there.
7: My eye! Oh, my God, my eye!
6: Oh, I'm so sorry.
7: I can't see. You've poked at my eye.
6: I think I can see. It's just down there.
7: No, never mind. Never mind the eye. Watch the road.
6: What?
7: Ah!
6: No, dear.
7: My arms are broken. Both of them, look how hideously twisted they are. And my eye, I can't see.
6: Are you all right?
7: All right!
6: What?
7: Oh, my God.
6: Sorry.
7: My stitches have burst in my stumps.
6: Oh, no. Look, I'll get help. Stay there.
7: My fingers.
6: It's all right. I'll phone an ambulance. I really am most terribly sorry.
4: Yeah, okay, right, fantastic. Okay, great stuff. This is liberal studies, okay? We're all mature people here, okay? I don't want you to think of me so much as a teacher, right? I'm just the same as you. I'm here to learn, too. I like to keep it loose. We're all mature. You're not kids anymore, right? So let's try and ease into a one-to-one adult dialogue, okay? Granger, that's not a school regulation pullover. Get out. I mean, come on, you know I'm trying to treat you like mature, responsible people, and Granger takes advantage by wearing the wrong shade of gray. I mean, come on, we've been through the whole rap about the necessity for wearing a school uniform, right? We had a whole community discussion about this, and you took a vote, right? I disagreed. That's why you wear it. You can still be individuals. You can still express yourselves. Craig, get out. Go on, get outside. And don't come back till you've got a school regulation-sized nose. Look, in this class, I'm not interested in producing qualified sausages. I'm interested in churning out individuals. Do you understand? Young, get out. I've warned you before about being Chinese. I'm trying to teach you about individuality and tolerance so you can wipe that yellow smirk off your face.
6: Yeah, right. Okay, yeah, fantastic. Great. Mr. Donaldson, yeah?
4: Yeah, you got a problem?
6: Yeah, I got a problem.
4: Do you want to get into a dialogue about it, right?
6: Yeah, right. Yeah, get into a dialogue. Incredible thing. You know how you take individual studies and I take liberal right. studies, okay? Yeah, right?
4: Yeah, I'm with you, right.
6: Well, yeah, well, I got a bit mixed up, you know, yeah? And I thought I was you.
4: Hey,
6: and I've been taking your class.
4: Hey, God, that means I'm not you.
6: No, yeah.
4: I must be me.
6: Yeah.
4: And I've been taking your individual studies class.
6: Amazing, yeah, right?
4: Right, yeah, amazing.
6: Still, yeah, it's easy done. In the darkness of the night, when nothing's going right,
0: and you're feeling sad and the blues hang over you.

0: There are many phenomena we cannot explain. Things we can only guess at. The notion, for instance, that aliens from another planet have access to our broadcasting frequencies, which they use to pass on subliminal messages to the people of Earth. Although, this
1: Hello.
0: Is simply speculation
1: this
0: at present,
1: Sarah.
0: Many intelligent believers
1: Everything
0: believe
1: is going
0: to be
1: according
0: true.
1: To plan.
0: The United States
1: Nothing
0: government dismissed
1: changed.
0: These claims as absurd.
1: Keep on acting
0: Yet it
1: normal,
0: is common knowledge that the power of subliminal
1: doing.
0: Suggestion,
1: on Thursday,
0: although outlawed,
1: we'll be back
0: is used
1: to take
0: in advertising.
1: All you women for more
0: it is so
1: lovemaking.
0: Incredible that aliens of superior intelligence could
1: the men will
0: all
1: receive
0: of us in
1: their
0: this
1: usual
0: way?
1: Mind-wipe treatment.
0: But we don't have to look to outer space to find mysteries. There are many things here on Earth we still don't understand.
1: And you join us at Madison Square Garden on the bell at the end of the second round in this world championship title bout. Thousands of fight fans have packed into this huge arena, paying up to $200 a ticket to see these two big men try and damage each other. Big Bob coming. Seven fights and very skillfully damaging all seven opponents. The challenger, even bigger Frank Selby, a brilliant tactician, bunches up his fingers to turn his big hands into a club, which he then bangs down on people's heads, causing immense damage. And there's the bell for the third round. Out they come, and Selby surely will be trying to inflict as much damage as possible to the most important of the nephrons in his opponent's kidneys, the renal corpuscle, that pressure filter relying on blood pressure to remove water, ions, and small organic molecules from the blood. And yes, yes, he smashed it. Brilliant. Brilliant. Untold damage to the urinary system there, and no doubt he'll be passing blood tonight. The crowd absolutely loving it. Seeing Cummings' most vital and complex